0: try to achieve.
1: Well, there's another guy in LA in a good mood right now, and that's James Harden. Because today he signed a 3-year, $97 million fully guaranteed contract with the Cavs with a player option. God bless America.
2: Well, listen, you know, he worked with him and it worked out well for him.
1: We'll talk about that aspect of it in a few minutes here. But so we had a mid-August sign and trade. I'm going to tell you, like, I just want to be real here. Like, there's some good agenting that has been done. Because for Rich Paul and his, you know, colleagues at Clutch to pull off getting Peyton Watson signed and traded in the middle of August with no cap space out there in a fight where the Cavs had to do a 5-team trade to execute it. Like, seriously, you can say whatever you want. You can say I'm pandering. Go ahead. I don't really care. If you say that, you don't know. That's pretty good work by Rich Paul, and Peyton Watson comes out of this pretty good considering the landscape. He gets 4 years and $88 million with a player option. I don't understand why everybody and their brother gets a player option these days, but that's out of the barn and down around the corner. McMahon, Peyton Watson gets 4 years, $88 million. The Cavs do all kinds of different things to get this player. There's a lot of aspects of this to go through. The Cavs aspect, the Nuggets aspect, the Clippers aspect. Let's start with the Cavs.
2: I want to start with my aspect.
1: Okay.
2: I had a bet with Bontemps that Peyton Watson would get more than mid-level. This is significantly more than mid-level. So just as soon as the NBA league office gets done with this aspiration investigation, I'm going to ask them to determine whether Bontemps, as a team employee, can still pay off a bet that he made before he was hired. So there's that. For the Cavs, listen, man, this didn't come without a cost and, the 2031 pick. Okay. But the cost, as you mentioned, when you basically very accurately forecasted this deal on our last pod, is they really thinned out the depth of the roster. And I think you can kind of look at it as they need Peyton Watson to come in and be an upgrade to the combined production of Max Strus, who was hurt most last year, but Max Strus and Dean Wade. Now, if he produces like he did last year, which unfortunately was cut short due to injuries, and I think this is going to be a pretty sweet deal for them. He's obviously a young guy, extremely athletic. I think they have one of the best defensive front courts in the league now, putting him alongside Evan Mobley and Jared Allen. And then last year he had a great really good breakout offensive season where he shot at almost 50% from the floor and better than 40% from 3-point range, a much higher volume than he had in the past, but he got paid on a pretty small sample size of production.
1: Yeah, Dave, in January and February before he got his hamstring injury. Now there were other injuries being affecting the Nuggets at the time, which is one of the reasons why he got the opportunity. But in January and February, Peyton Watson went on an 18-game stretch where he started all 18 games. He averaged 36 minutes. So this is a guy who's averaged in the low to mid-20s before that. So he was getting full-on starters minutes. Was probably, I don't have this looked up, he probably was averaging, was probably one of the NBA leaders in minutes during that stretch because the Nuggets just didn't have depth and they were banged up. So he was averaging 36 minutes. In that stretch, he averaged 21 points. And shot 45% from three. He always also averaged 5 rebounds and 3 assists. And so the question really is that 18-game stretch before he pulled his hamstring, is that the current Peyton Watson? Is that Peyton Watson 4 years into his career, now age 23, heading into his prime, 6'8", excellent shot blocker for a wing? Is that the Peyton Watson? Because if that's Peyton Watson, Dave, the Cavs doing a 5-team trade and giving away a whole bunch of players, that's a hell of a pickup. Or is Peyton Watson the guy who he was before and after that, which is a guy who's a quality piece, a starter quality piece, but averages, 12, 13 points and has for his career shot under 40% from three?
0: Well, dude, they want him to be that guy who had those numbers for the 18 games because part of it, as you alluded to, was because of the reason Nuggets had players who were also out during that stretch. So he was thrust into a larger role. What they want him to be is a dynamic two-way threat who can also be a clamp-down defender on the perimeter when you already have Mobley and Allen patrolling down in the paint, be able to make open shots. But, I mean, the ball's going to be in Donovan Mitchell's hands and James Harden's hands. He's, I think, for sure, third on that pecking order in terms of shot attempts per game. Now, obviously, in transition, you want to get him the ball. He can finish 6'8", long, good athlete. Get him to the foul line, you know, obviously those type of scenarios to get his touches and get his minutes, get his kind of numbers that way. But I think what the Cavs got is just an addition of talent when, as you mentioned, they had lost some talent. And as good as Max Strus was the first year after they acquired him from Miami, he was not really a part of their team last year. And so in this particular deal, you are giving up the future first round pick, but you're not really giving up a player that last year's team relied on.
1: Well, so here's the thing. So during that stretch of games, because of the injuries the Nuggets had, including, you know, Jokic being out, the ball was in Peyton Watson's hand. So his usage rate in December, you know, I'm slicing the season up, but in December when he was a starter and playing 28 minutes a game, his usage rate was 17. Mm-hmm. Okay. His usage rate in January when he played all those games and all those minutes, his usage rate jumped to 27. So part of the reason why he got that huge surge in output was because the Nuggets were in trouble. They put the ball in his hand and said, Peyton, you know, make some plays for us. And he did.
3: He kept them afloat.
1: And I'm going to say this. Let's take a look at the Cavs roster now, because here's the thing. This trade, it looks like Max Strus a first and a second for Peyton Watson, but that's not really what the Cavs did. Yeah. If you look at where they were to start the offseason, and they were a second apron team last year, okay? But they let Dean Wade walk in free agency. They let Keon Ellis walk in free agency. They trade Dennis Schroeder. They did two moves basically to get off Dennis Schroeder's money. They traded for Trey Mann, and then they flipped Trey Mann for Cam Whitmore, who they waived and stretched. And those same series of transactions got off of Schroeder's money. But still, they had to get off of Schroeder's money to enable them to sign and trade for Peyton Watson, because you're hard capped under the first apron if you acquire a player, sign and trade. So even though those players didn't go to Denver, those players came off the Cavs roster to make it happen. So really, the Cavs are down Ellis, Strus, Wade, Schroeder, okay, and the first round pick, the unprotected 2031 first round pick. All of those things came off their roster. So here's what's left. Now they do have two roster spots, and I expect them to fill those roster spots. But as we sit here right now, their starting point guard is James Harden. Their backup point guard is Craig Porter, who's been at times backup for them, but has been mostly a third string guard. Maybe he's going to be really good. That's their backup point guard. Their backup three behind Peyton Watson is Mario Hezonja, who has a non-guaranteed contract, who's coming over after 6 years playing in Europe. I don't even know if he's going to work. And then other than that, you have Jalen Tyson and Sam Merrill. Those are like their 2-3 backups. So behind Donovan Mitchell and Peyton Watson, it's Sam Merrill, Mario Hezonja, Jalen Tyson. I'll throw in Tyrese Proctor, who was their second round pick in 2025. Like, maybe he's ready to play minutes, but I was just going to say, 2 years ago when the Cavs had that 60-win season, if you remember that roster that they had, okay, they had, you know, Donovan Mitchell and Evan Mobley and Jared Allen, but their backups were Ty Jerome, who got six man of the year votes, DeAndre Hunter, who I know had a bad year last year and got traded, but he got six man of the year votes, Dean Wade, who's the starter most of last year, Caris LeVert, still a key rotation player in the NBA. Sam Merrill, Isaac Okoro, these, like, they had like 11 or 12 players that they really could rely on. So here's their bench now. Craig Porter, Jalen Tyson, Sam Merrill, and their two backup bigs behind Evan Mobley and Jared Allen. As of today, now they have roster spots, but, you know, take a look at their free agents. When you do a deal that creates roster spots and you need minimums in July, you know, you have a choice. When you do that deal in August, you know, your choices are way down. Their backup bigs, McMahon, do you even know who their two backup bigs are? And I'm not trying to put you on the spot. If you can tell me who
2: Bryant's one of them.
1: Thomas Bryant is their backup center. If you know who their backup four is, by the way, I couldn't probably do this for other teams. I couldn't tell you the Mavericks too deep. Their backup four as of right now is Naquan Tomlin, who was on a two-way to start last season.
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0: All right. Right. Anyway, let's move on, McMahon, to the Nuggets part of this. Mm. So here's the thing. The Nuggets, from what I understand, offered Watson around 4 years and $70 million. That was reported elsewhere, but I checked on it. Mm-hmm. I'm not sure it was at $70 million. It might have been a hair under. And they offered him that deal before. So
1: call it 17 a year.
0: Okay. They offered that deal before the Thunder put them to the test with Spencer Jones on that $6 million a year deal. And here's the thing. From what I am told, the Nuggets had options to trade Cam Johnson and get him off of their books. There were teams that were willing to do that where they wouldn't have been penal to them, that they could have moved Cam Johnson. I'm not sure that they could have moved Christian Brown for value. Brown was injured all last year, has a $100 million contract that's just starting. They probably could have traded him, but not for actual, like, one of the things that they do. But they could have traded Cam Johnson, and they could have not matched on Spencer Jones, okay? They made the decision to keep those two guys. And not that Jones and Watson are exactly apples to apples, because obviously one's $16 million and one's $20 million. They had options on their plate, just like the Thunder, okay? If the Thunder had wanted to keep Lu Dort, there were options that existed for them to do that, okay? I know that the Thunder gave this Valentine to Lu out the door and all this stuff, but at the end of the day, the Thunder chose a different path than Lu Dort. Mm-hmm. Obviously, the Nuggets are now in the second apron. They were not going to be able to keep this entire team together, okay? Here's the nuance. Were they willing to keep Peyton Watson? Yes. That's why they offered him a multi-year contract for $17-ish million dollars a year. Mm-hmm. But there was a threshold in where they preferred the Cam Johnson, Spencer Jones duo and Brown. I'll put that in there too, but I don't think Brown was really moving this summer. No. And they chose that pathway. Well, so make of that what you will.
1: Let's talk about the pathway they chose last summer. You know, if you want to talk about what's happened to the Nuggets roster, you got to go back to really last fall. And that's when Christian Brown got a 5-year, $125 million extension, and they couldn't come to an agreement with Peyton Watson, who at the time wanted like mid-level money, wanted like $14 million a year, and the Nuggets wouldn't go a dollar over $10 million, was my understanding. Look, hindsight's 20/20. They had to do all over again. They had to give him Peyton Watson his $14 million. And waited on Christian Brown and, you know, been in discussions with him, and they'd probably been able to keep them both. But that's not the way that things played out.
0: Well, it might have been Christian Brown who was in a restricted free agent quagmire. It might have been deemed that one of them was going to be gone anyway.
1: Right. And, you know, the Spencer Jones thing was a tricky little curveball thrown by Sam Presti that added to it. You know, there was all this noise about the Nuggets are willing to keep everybody, pay everybody, you know, pay the whatever luxury tax bill. Even after losing Peyton Watson, who was, you know, one of their five best players, Tim Hardaway, who was the sixth man of the year candidate, even after losing those two guys from last year's roster, they have a $75 million tax bill that's staring them in the face, and they're over the second apron. To get bounced in the first round, and get worse. And by the way, they got bounced in the first round by a really wounded Timberwolves team. Remember, Ant got hurt in that series. Dante DiVincenzo, unfortunately, went down with an Achilles. By the way, Peyton Watson did not play in that series. And, you know, there were some folks with the Nuggets who were kind of looking at that situation sideways, saying he's putting business above the team right now. I didn't see the MRIs. I couldn't tell you whether that's true or not, but this is a bad, bad summer for the Denver Nuggets, man. They're really expensive.
0: Well, and let's not forget that Jokic did not extend. Whatever however you want to spin that.
1: Yeah. And look, everything Joker has said, every indication from him is he is not ever going to consider leaving Denver as long as he's wearing an NBA uniform.
2: You speak Serbian, Tim?
1: I don't. But
2: I haven't heard him say it in English yet. That's all I'm saying.
1: Sure. No, he said it in English. He said it.
2: Okay.
1: Not this summer, but
2: right.
1: Here's the thing though. None of that stuff is binding, and there damn sure are going to be teams that are hoping that he either changes his mind or, you know, call it what you want. And there's a ton of pressure on the Nuggets. There's pressure on the front office. There's pressure on the coaching staff. There's pressure on ownership. And that's regardless of Jokic's contractual situation. You have one of the greatest players of all time who took you to the top of the mountain, and you are in serious danger of essentially wasting the rest of his career.
2: I think the question that you have to ask, though, is we know how great he is. And of course, every superstar, as we've seen, you know, Brian and I in particular covering LeBron, if you're that great, the pursuit is to try to add much talent around you because it just opens up your window that much longer and that much wider. However, at what point do we say that they've done everything they can to field the team around him to the point where they're in the second apron? And this could become a Milwaukee situation where you just have a finite amount of time in order to have enough resources to put around a player like that.
1: Or I'll give you another example. It becomes a Dirk situation where even if Joker stays, he's staying and it's awesome. It's a one franchise legend. He's loyal, but he doesn't have a chance to compete for a championship for the rest of his prime into his twilight. You know, and not only have they gone in the second apron and done all these things, this pick that they got from Cleveland is now the only tradable pick that they have. And by the way, do you know who owns their 27 and 29 picks from two separate deals? I'll give you one guess.
0: OKC, I think.
1: Of course.
2: There you go. Right.
0: Well, by the way, the reason they had no tradable first was because they traded. So they were cutting payroll last year. So in the transaction they made, so Cam Johnson makes $23 million this year. Okay. And that's that, you know, that's a factor that what, you know, that's essentially what probably is slightly less, probably slightly more than Watson, but essentially that's the same salary slot. But Michael Porter Jr., who they traded for Cam Johnson, he makes $40 million this year.
1: Yeah.
0: And the differential in those two salaries was one of the reasons, one of the primary reasons that Denver included a first round pick to Brooklyn as part of that deal. So, you know, that was a factor.
1: Yeah. And it's tough when you are a team that should be contending, wants to be contending, and you're having to give up a pick to get off money.
0: By the way, speaking of Jokic, as we speak, Jokic is playing a friendly with the Serbian national team in Belgrade against Team France.
1: That's a pretty high-profile friendly.
0: Yeah, so the windows in here coming up in a week or so, the windows to qualify for the World Cup next summer in Qatar are happening, and so some high-profile players are playing for their teams because it's hard to qualify out of Europe. And I was talking to a scout who was at the game, and Rudy Gobert is playing and alongside Victor. And Victor was, by the way, named French national team captain.
2: Captain.
0: Which isn't a surprise, but, you know, there's some older guys on that. Like Evan Fournier is on the team. And, you know, there's some guys who've won real medals and real stuff for the French.
1: Wemby's won a real medal for the French.
0: Silver, that's right. By the way, so anyway, I was talking to a scout, and he told me, not that this should be a surprise, McMahon, but he told me that Rudy Gobert looks in spectacular condition.
1: I mean, Rudy, one thing, you can criticize him all you want. One thing the guy does is keeps himself in phenomenal shape.
0: Yeah. It's actually halftime. And also the scout that I'm texting with told me that Jokic was in good shape as well. And it's a one-point game at half. I'd like to.
1: Hey, Joker better be in good shape because he's playing 47 minutes a game. actually, the one rotation player they brought in this year is Marvin Bagley III, who, you know, he can score off the bench, but he's a journeyman.
0: Listen, the Cavs need another big man, and Kevin Love is out there, and that's a guy to keep an eye on for Cleveland. I think the Cavs would love to have Marvin Bagley. They should have tried to get him in that deal. Real quick on the Wolves as an aside. Watch the Wolves in the next couple of days. Because now that here's the thing. There's been some reporting. I don't know who to give credit to. But I think that.
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7: I'm Nick DeLucas. Sunday Night Baseball continuing from Williamsport. Little League Classic between the Brewers and the Braves. Atlanta leads 2-1 top of the fifth inning. Mauricio Dubon, RBI double to start the scoring in the second. Jake Bauer is continuing his strong series with an RBI single to tie it for Milwaukee. Sean Murphy, RBI infield single, giving the Braves the lead back. Atlanta trying to salvage the series finale of Drop 5 of 6. Coverage continuing on ESPN Radio affiliates and the ESPN app. Week 2 of the preseason wrapping up tonight in Tennessee. The Titans taking on the defending champion Seahawks. No Sam Darnold for Seattle. Drew Lock getting the start. Was sharp on the opening drive. 4-of-4, 63 yards, capped by a 36-yard touchdown pass to Elijah Arroyo. Cam Ward starting for the Titans. 3-of-6, 41 yards, including a 33-yarder to Tony Pollard to lead to a field goal. 7-3, 8:02 to go in the first. Elsewhere, Browns head coach Todd Monken saying Deshaun Watson's postgame comments will not affect the team's decision on a starting quarterback. Watson called the boos that he heard in yesterday's preseason game disrespectful, having nothing to do with football. Monken saying he plans to name the starter tomorrow. Watson battling with Shador Sanders for the QB1 job in Cleveland. The Browns are waiving tight end Daquan Wright, who has an agreement in place to play at LSU if he clears waivers, believed to be the first player to return to play in college after signing with an NFL team.
8: Hey, it's Evan Cohen. Coming up Monday, we continue to get you ready for the NFL regular season as we go 2-a-days, Seahawks and Titans. I'll tell you whether I think Sam Darnold has what it takes to lead Seattle back to a Super Bowl. It's Unsportsmanlike, 6 a.m. Eastern, right here on ESPN Radio, ESPN2.

0: So my favorite topic, Jonathan Kuminga.
1: I mean, the Wolves, listen, if he's going to play for the minimum, and he absolutely should go to Minnesota because he can walk into probably a starting job at the four.
0: Right. So it's still open. There's still a window there, Dave, for the Lakers to do a Kuminga sign and trade using Jaden Hardy. But my thing on the whole Jonathan Kuminga sign and trade thing is that for the Hawks to do a sign and trade, they're going to probably end up in the tax unless you can ship someone to a third team who has to be paid. And I've just been very doubtful that unless the Hawks are in love with the situation that they're going to end up, you know, signing and trading Kuminga. The other thing with Kuminga is a sign and trade has to be 3 years. It doesn't have to be fully guaranteed, but it can't be player options. It'll be team options. And so if Kuminga can't get a contract number that he likes in the first year, even if it's a more money, this is one thing that Lakers fans, you know, the Lakers fans have been sort of putting Kuminga on their team in their head. And look, maybe it does get done.

0: But Kuminga, he wouldn't control his contract, and that first year salary, even if it's higher, would be less than he thinks his value is, right or wrong. So if the Timberwolves, now that these other doors are closing, if the Timberwolves can close that deal, McMahon, and land Jonathan Kuminga, that would be not that, you know, you guys know how I feel about Kuminga. I think he's a highly talented flawed player.
1: Are you representing Kuminga now?
0: If Kuminga ends up.
2: Might as well shout out his agent now too, because we've already gone through the roster of everybody else in the league.
0: Yeah. I appreciate you. Like I said, I am inviting scorn, and I don't even have to invite it with Dave. Dave will just give it, will just dole it out. I am inviting scorn, talk about the agenting. I agree, but, this is, you know, my job is to watch the league and talk about it. I'm seeing agenting.
2: Can I ask you a question, Brian? Yeah. Or am I interrupting you? Okay. So for Kuminga, obviously this decision will bring forth a salary for 26-27. But to me, it's more about the next 5 years beyond that, right? What he's going to be in this league. In order to achieve that, what does he need?
1: Opportunity.
2: Opportunity touches, right? He wanted out of Golden State because there weren't enough touches. The Lakers changed
1: every other day.
2: Yeah. Sure. But that was a big part of it, was not getting the touches. Mm-hmm. The Lakers parted ways with LeBron James, and part of that equation was, well, now the ball is, it's clearly through Luka Doncic. Is that the best situation for him to then set up himself for the next 5 years? I don't know. I feel like it could be a similar situation where he finds himself as, where's the opportunity?
1: Well, and again, in Minnesota, there is a clear void at the four that you can slot him into the starting lineup between Jaden McDaniels and Rudy Gobert, with LaMelo Ball and Ant in the backcourt. And, you know, it's a pretty defined, like, hey, we need you in this role. And if you're going to sign a prove it contract, which it would have to be, obviously, then okay, let me prove myself as a guy who's going to be playing 30 plus minutes per game, you know, for a team that it's probably going to play fast and, you know, be a fun team, be a team that's going to be a playoff team. And the role it's not as clear with the Lakers. Luka's more ball dominant than Ant or LaMelo, but more so it's just like, you know, they signed Mamu and, you know, it's just a little bit more crowded. So again, I'm not the highest guy in the world on Kuminga, but if Minnesota can get him for the minimum, I think that's a deal that makes sense for both sides.
0: When you talk about, I had an agent tell me something very funny. I would never quote him. The thing about it is that it can be dangerous for a player whenever he takes the minimum, because he sends the salary, or even if it's not the minimum, it's vastly below his market. Because it ends up being sort of a hole you have to dig yourself out of. And so you hear agents say, I can't let my player take the minimum, you know, even if it makes sense. So that's something that Kuminga's got to do. But I was talking to this agent and he was saying this, like, you got to be careful taking the minimum, especially if you're in your 20s. And I was like, well, you know, there are examples of players who have taken the minimum when their market has been low and then they've rebuilt their value. I'll give you a recent example, which is Kelly Oubre.
1: I thought you were going to say Gary Trent Jr.
0: Well, that's what the guy said. The guy, you jumped the thing. He's like, yeah, look at Gary Trent. Which, where is that? On the NBA's investigation, digest.
1: Determined. They have to pay the contract.
0: No, I know, but, I know it's funny, but I'm saying on the NBA's, process of, you know, they're investigating Kawhi. They're trying to deal with, you know, the Lakers situation, which we'll talk about in a second. They're trying to do expansion. They're trying to figure out
1: if Bontemps is going to pay off his bets.
0: trying to do NBA Europe, you know, the Kawhi trade, like, you know, if Kawhi gets traded or whatever, that's all part of aspiration. Where is the Gary Trent? Like, you know, where's the Gary Trent investigation?
1: They're mad that we're talking about it because they're hoping people forget it. Because they're like, look, the Bucks are on TV for like, I think the Bucks are on TV for the first half of a game in February, and that's it.
0: you know, what was fascinating? And it is what it is, but, when the TV schedule came out, that, Zion Williamson and the Pelicans only had two games, and, you know,
1: One, you can't count on them being on the floor.
0: No, I know.
1: They're not even good.
0: I'm criticizing it. I'm just saying.
1: you know, when Zion's on the floor, it's still exciting, but you like can't bank on him being there. And there's, you know, like there's just not a, the buzz from him has been gone for a long time. Hey, can we go back a little bit though? Can we discuss the potential fit of DeRozan with the Nuggets? Cause I think it's honestly pretty clunky.
0: Well, I mean, the Nuggets need space. And by the way, this is a classic case. You know, DeRozan is, you know, going to be moving into a minimum zone. But yeah, anyway, go ahead.
1: In his late 30s, and he'd be moving into a bench role for the first time in his career, which honestly is the role that I thought would be best suit him for a while. But he would, you know, he decided he wanted to be a number one or number two option. And I get it. Like they need bench scoring. They need a guy who can prop up the offense and give it some kind of life in the 14 minutes or so that Joker's sitting. But I don't think you can play DeRozan with Joker because DeRozan needs the ball. He doesn't space it. He's not a cutter. He doesn't do the things you, any of the things you need to really thrive off of Joker. And then that duo defensively stinks worse than morning breath after a 12 pack of Coors Light. Like my God. So I'm just saying, like, I get it. Like it's not exactly, there's not just a ton of guys sitting out on the market, but like the idea that DeRozan would salvage the summer for the Nuggets. I don't think so, man.
0: Well, I don't think it would salvage it, but you know, I would be interested to watch the two man game because they're both very effective. You know, one thing about DeRozan, he moves well off the ball and he gets to the line.
2: Doesn't move well off the ball?
3: I don't know. I mean, he loves getting to that kind of mid-range, mid-post area and operate out of there. And a lot of times the Nuggets run.
0: Well, he doesn't move well off the ball like he's JJ Redick or Rip Hamilton. I mean, he's not running floppy, but I'm just saying like Dave said, he will position, you know, he gets into position.
1: Yeah. So off the dribble.
0: let me just say this. I don't want to gloss over the Clippers because while the Clippers are dealing with a bunch of other things, I think it was nice business to get Max Strus for a second round pick. So they traded, Collins, John Collins to, the Pistons, which was a whole nother move that the Pistons not signing Tobias Harris and taking on John Collins. I don't know. Anyway, they got a $17 million trade exception for that. And they took on Johnny Broom in a deal to move off to help
3: Contavious Caldwell-Pope end up with the Sixers.
0: Right. So they did a roster spot move for the Sixers. So they take that second round pick that they just got for taking a roster spot and the trade exception for John Collins. And then they use that to acquire Max Strus. Look, the Clippers have other challenges. And they were actually at one time this year deemed a possible spot for Peyton Watson. So they don't get Peyton Watson, but they get in Strus. You know, he's 30 years old, still very much in his prime and, you know, would be in a contract year and will compete at both ends. I actually thought I had one executive tell me the team that I like business the most out of this was the Clippers.
1: Yeah. I mean, he's a solid rotation player. You know, hopefully he can be healthy this year. Solid rotation player for a team that there's no benefit in the Clippers being bad. Guess who owns their pick this year?
0: I heard.
1: And they took an actual trade exception and turned it into, you know, a guy who might be a human trade exception. He's an expiring contract. And there could be value in that, as the trade deadline approaches.
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0: Yeah. All right. Let's move on to the Lakers. Dave, you've done a lot of reporting. You should be taking it easy in August. I feel bad for you.
1: I appreciate that. The sentiment.
0: So there's a lot out there right now. There's three different things with the Lakers right now. One is the fact, obviously, that Josh Kushner and Bob Iger are in the process of buying majority control of the team. Okay. Mm-hmm. That is unaffected by parts 2 and 3 that we are going to discuss here in a second. And that is what is most important for the NBA and the Lakers organization, is that there is going to be a change in controlling owner. I honestly don't fully understand what the contractual obligation of keeping Jeannie Buss as the governor is, but the one thing I know about the NBA is that there's one controlling owner. You can come to an agreement that there's a rotation or whatever, but there's one controlling owner. And my understanding is that's going to be, Josh Kushner. Josh Kushner is going to be the controlling owner. Now, Bob Iger's, is that contrary to anything that you've heard, Dave?
1: Josh Kushner lives in Miami, works in New York, has a place in Malibu. Bob Iger's primary residence is in Brentwood.
0: No, I mean, I'm not saying Bob Iger won't be in the office.
2: Kushner will have the largest financial stake. He'll have the largest share.
1: Oh, okay. Yeah. Well, of course I've heard that. I thought we're talking more.
0: Here's the thing. Like, no matter what anybody wants to say, no matter what anybody wants to announce, like Mark Cuban announced, when he was selling the Mavericks, one of the immutable rules of the NBA is one individual is ultimately the face of the team. Whether or not they want to be the day-to-day operations person, whether or not they want to be the public face of the team or whatever. But that individual typically is the person who has the most money. It's not always the person who has the most money in.
2: Yeah, but the buck stops with one person ultimately. Right.
0: And regardless of what happens with the Buss family, Mark Walter owns 73% of the Lakers. Is that right? Or something like that?
1: I think it's slightly higher than that, yeah.
0: Okay, but that share is on process to transfer to Kushner and Iger's group, and that's, you know, assuming no hiccups, that's going to happen. Okay, that's silo one, mm-hmm. All right? And how they decide to move forward with the Lakers is a big, giant story in the NBA and will be something we watch very closely. Now, Dave, part two, which is the Buss family drama, which I know is a couple of days old now, but you have done a lot of reporting on this and have lived it for decades. I have some things I want to say, but I'll wait for you to follow you.
1: Well, I love this line that someone told me yesterday. It was, if somehow Jeannie Buss gets through this current fiasco and still remains the acting governor, Adam Streisand deserves the next statue outside of Crypto.com Arena in Star Plaza. Because this is mired in muck and red tape and, quite frankly, the logical side of things. When you consider that in 2025, when the Buss family agreed to sell their stake to Walter, sources tell me there was a provision agreed to by all the siblings called a tag-along provision. Basically, if Walter sells at any point, we can roll in our shares to that sale at the new valuation. Now, of course, Jeannie Buss or any other siblings could have foresaw that it only being a 10-month ownership period for Mark Walter. But that's what it turned out to be. Jeannie Buss's lawyer, Streisand, is contending that back in 2017, when there was another round of family drama, it was determined by the court that if the Buss siblings were to sell at any point, three trustees out of the six would have to sign off on it. Jeannie Buss, who used to run the Lakers Youth Foundation, Joey Buss, who was instrumental with the Lakers G League team over the years, and Jeannie would be the three trustees. However, in the 8 years since that court agreement, not only did they agree to the tag-along provision, but Jeannie Buss has ousted two of those trustees from the organization, Jeannie and Joey. So if this ever goes in front of a judge, the judge would have all this information to consider and weigh and meet out. And at the end of the day, it still seems somewhat implausible to me that the conclusion wouldn't be that 5/6, the majority, vast majority, wants to sell this thing. And I'm not going to be the judge to step in front of that sale.
0: Right. We also are not legal specialists.
1: Right. Well, certainly not.
2: And look, the legal argument, like, I went to college for 8 years, but I sure as hell ain't a lawyer. I don't, like, whatever, man. But just the common sense argument here, like, I thought the statement that Shams got from the Bus Five, which is going to be the most, like, remember the Hamptons Five? Now we've got the Bus Five.
1: The Bus Five.
2: But, yeah. But the Bus Five statement ended with, it is time to use this opportunity to move on and exit gracefully while we still can. Now, you can argue whether they still can, but, like, it is damn sure time to move on.
0: Well, that's one thing that Jeannie has going to have to weigh here about whether what she wants her role to be going forward. And that's something that's a conversation that can be with Bob Iger and Josh Kushner.
2: Yeah, the NBA succession show needs to end. The show's finale.
0: What's amazing is there's been two shows about the Buss family in the last 5 years. Mm-hmm. The HBO show and then the Netflix show, which is like the Jeannie Buss story. And neither of them are going to be the best one, which is going to be about this.
2: But let me ask you this. If you're Josh Kushner, and Bob Iger, I know Iger said, you know, basically, oh yeah, we welcome Jeannie, love it. But he left a pretty wide, little lane of wiggle room with less things change. Why would they want her still there? Well, like, this is just a mess.
0: Here's the thing. At the end of the day, this is very basic, but very important. The difference between a year ago and now is that a year ago, the Buss family was the majority shareholder. Mm-hmm. And now they're not. Okay? The deal that Mark Walter made with the Buss families, with Jeannie, he had to make that deal because they were the ones deciding the control share.
1: That's right.
0: Now they are not. Okay? So one of the immutable facts I talked about with NBA ownership is there's one control owner. Another immutable fact is if you're a minority owner, you are just that. You are to be seen and not heard. Now, Jeannie worked out this deal, and it was an incredible deal for her. But at the end of the day, if you are a minority shareholder, you get good tickets. And that's just the truth, okay? Yeah. I know a guy who is a very small owner of an NBA team. It's a sliver of a team. And he will call me and ask me what his team is doing because he's 100% completely in the dark. Okay.
2: Mark Cuban?
0: I to this day don't understand, you know, Mark Cuban, who's one of the most forward thinkers in the league for the last 20 years, how his viewpoint of that was so wild.
1: Brian also said he's a small owner. Mark's probably like 6 feet tall. So it's gotta be.
0: Anyway,
2: But like, so, let me ask you this.
0: Hold on. So that's one thing. This is now it's a significant share of the team. You know, 18% of the Lakers is a ton of money.
2: Yeah, divided by six is like 330 some odd million apiece.
0: Right. Okay. Secondly, Adam Streisand, her attorney, is an excellent attorney. I do not want to ever go against him in a court of law. He has successfully argued for Jeannie in the past, and his interpretation of their family trust, which he is obviously an expert in, mm-hmm. has delivered a winning argument. Okay? And his interpretation of this, and I'm not going to get into the chapter and verse of it because I'm not an expert, but his interpretation of this might end up being correct in front of a judge, and they may win. But here's what I know. Okay? Actions over words. What I know is this. When it came time to sell the Lakers to Mark Walter's group, it wasn't Jeannie Buss who made the decision. She had to get a vote.
1: Mm-hmm.
0: Okay?
1: Interesting.
0: And here's time to sell it again. It's not going to, well, I'm not going to.
2: $5.1 is pretty tough numbers.
0: Right. But last year, she made this maneuver with her brothers, which broke some of her family's hearts and ruined. Baxter Holmes did a story about all this that was excellent, I think, back in January or February. But she had to have the votes a year ago to sell. All right. Thank you for listening and watching The Hoop Collective. We'll talk to you next week.
2: Adios, Mingos.
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13: I'm Nick DeLucas. Sunday Night Baseball continuing from Williamsport. Little League Classic between the Brewers and the Braves. Atlanta leading 2-1. Top of the sixth inning, threatening with two on and two out. Mauricio Dubon, RBI single, starting the scoring in the second. Jake Bowers continuing his strong series with an RBI single to tie it up. Sean Murphy, RBI single on the infield, giving the Braves the lead back. Atlanta trying to salvage the series finale of drop five of their last six. Coverage continuing on ESPN Radio affiliates and the ESPN app as Milwaukee goes back to the bullpen. Week two of the preseason finishing up tonight in Tennessee. The Titans taking on the defending champion Seahawks. No Sam Darnold for Seattle. Drew Lock getting the start and has been sharp. 7 of 7, 75 yards and a touchdown, 36-yarder to Elijah Arroyo. Jakardia Wright adding a 69-yard touchdown run. It is 16-3 Seattle, just underway in the second quarter. Cam Ward starting for Tennessee. He is 8 of 12 for 69 yards so far tonight. Elsewhere, the Browns are waiving tight end Daquan Wright, who has an agreement in place to play for LSU if he clears waivers. Wright, believed to be the first player to have an agreement to return to play in college after signing with an NFL team, did not appear in either of Cleveland's first two preseason games, entered the portal after he and a group of athletes were granted a temporary restraining order.
4: Hey, it's Evan Cohen. Coming up Monday, Sam Darnold and the Seahawks are trying to repeat as champions this year. But I'll tell you whether or not I think they have enough pieces in place to actually get it done. It's on Sportsman, like 6 a.m. Eastern, right here on ESPN Radio, ESPN2, and ESPNU.

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1: It is Unsportsmanlike presented by Progressive Insurance on ESPN Radio, the ESPN app, SiriusXM Channel 8, as well as ESPNU. He is David Dennis Jr. I'm Freddie Coleman, in for the two guys, Evan Cohen and Chris Canty, and the lady Michelle Smallman today. Thanks for being a part of it and allowing it to be a part of you. Before we get to the Las Vegas Raiders and how much hope they really have that we can use that word and not laugh at them for the first time in a long time, Cam Pratt is not going to let this go, because when we did Pat Costello, Pat the producer, what he's over with, Pat Costello put it out there that if you cut a pizza slice in half, does that mean you have two slices? Cam believes that. David Dennis Jr., you and I believe that's just one slice of pizza that is still one slice, but just split in two because you cut it in half. Cam Pratt is definitely not going to let this go. 888-729-3776. 888-SAY-ESPN. What say you? Do you have two slices and you cut it in half, or you just cut that slice in half, made two slices, but it's still a same slice? Cam, that's where you're standing on.
2: Yes, and I agree, or I concede that everyone is against me in this room. So here's my pitch. Okay. There is no set specific size for a slice of pizza, right? You can cut, typically a pizza is cut into 8 slices, but not always, sometimes 4, 12, sometimes 12, 16. Sometimes 16. Uh-huh. So is it about when you receive the pizza, how it's cut? Because if it's cut into 4, then you cut that big, you know, 4 quarter of a pizza slice in half, and you have 8 slices of pizza. Those are 8 different slices of pizza. They're just originally cut into 4 slices. Now you have 8 slices if you cut it again when you receive it from the box or from the store or from whatever like that. So my original point is that there is no set size for a slice of pizza. So if you cut a slice of pizza in half, you just have 2 slices now.
3: If someone walked up to me while I was eating a slice of pizza and cut it in half, I wouldn't be like, great, here's still my slice of pizza.
2: You have a smaller slice of pizza now.
3: Half of a slice of pizza now.
2: You have a slice of pizza that is smaller than the original slice that you have.
3: You took half of my slice.
4: Yeah.
2: Half the slice. That's true, but now you have a slice. You still have a slice. It's just smaller.
4: I think this is, I think what you're getting to is the difference between analytics and the eye test. That's what I talked about.
1: Clearly.
4: And analytically.
2: This is a nerd's issue?
4: This is a nerd's issue. Analytically, mathematically.
1: You're kidding.
4: These are two slices of pizza.
1: You're kidding. Socially, Atkinson in this argument and Pat Costello with the New York Knicks and Mike Brown.
4: There you go.
2: Analytically, I'm up 3-0 in this debate.
4: Analytically, you've given them two slices of pizza. Analytically, you have two slices of pizza. But in a series, you only got one slice of pizza.
5: This is why people shake nerds.
4: Yes, this is exactly why people hate nerds. And analytically, you've created two slices of pizza. Socially and by all human interaction, you've cut my slice of pizza in half.
1: I clearly understand where Cam is coming from in terms of analytics, but I'm using the eye test. Especially, you told me the truth. Now, if I don't know the truth, if I just walked around the corner and you hand me a slice of pizza, but you got to tell me the whole truth. That's
2: I don't. That's the thing.
1: Yeah, you kind of do.
2: You don't have to. Yeah, I understand.
1: You really should morally when it comes to this.
2: I agree. Morally, yes, you should do that. But again, if you say, Freddie, we're in the hallway and I have a box of pizza that is cut into 8 slices and I cut one in half and you walk around the corner and I hand you one of those slices that I have just cut in half. Yes, you have cut that slice in half, but you are now holding a slice of pizza. Are you not? You didn't know that it was originally a bigger slice of pizza.
4: So
2: you're holding a slice
1: it's
2: of pizza.
1: A dishonest
4: this
1: slice
4: is based on deceit. This is based on deceit.
2: Right. And again, I agree. Morally, that would not be the right thing to do. The right thing is to give him a bigger slice of pizza. I would never do that to Freddie. I'm just saying hypothetically, if I were to, he'd be like, oh, thank you for this slice of pizza. Pretty small, but it's still a slice.
1: I'm glad
4: And this is why Daryl Morey keeps getting fired from jobs.
1: No, this is not why Daryl Morey keeps getting fired from jobs.
6: Because he uses analytics.
1: Yeah, exactly. He uses analytics in the wrong way.
4: This is using analytics in the wrong way. This is using analytics to lie and cheat people out of pizza.
1: Exactly.
4: Out of a thing that they deserve to have the most. One of the foundational joys in the world is pizza.
2: Don't take it there. That's not what the debate is. We're not talking about starving people or taking away their pizza.
4: Conceptually,
2: we are talking about if you cut a slice of pizza in half, you now have two smaller slices of pizza. I would never do that to someone.
4: No, you're saying if I sent you to the store and said, yo, can you go get me a slice of pizza? And you came back. And I gave you, here's $10, go give me a slice of pizza.
1: Right.
4: And you came back and cut my slice, cut that slice that I paid for in half.
1: A slice of pizza? Where are you living at?
4: Connecticut, I guess.
1: No, like, there's no way in hell a slice of pizza in Connecticut is 10
4: If I gave you 10 bucks, theoretically.
1: You better come back with a pie.
2: He's giving some change.
4: If I, yeah,
2: you maybe cannot get a pie for 10 bucks.
4: Well, are you gonna cut my change in half? You can cut my dollar bill in half and
3: that's
4: say,
3: true.
4: Hey, I still give you a dollar bill.
3: If Cam walked in and was eating half of your slice of pizza, you wouldn't be like, oh, at least I still have a slice.
4: I still have a slice of pizza. I'd be like, you took half of my slice of pizza.
2: I'm not saying you wouldn't be upset about it, but you'd still be holding a slice of pizza.
3: Half of the slice of pizza.
2: You'd be holding a slice of pizza smaller than the original slice.
4: You would owe me the rest of my pizza.
2: I don't disagree with that.
3: You're the Daryl Morey of pizza.
1: I think
2: they already made that.
4: Daryl Moore, absolutely. I think Kenny Axon of pizza.
1: I think Cam's playing really a lot of weird games with circumference and pizza in when it comes to slice involving that.
2: We got radius, we got diameter. I'm trying to do some
4: math. I feel like I've learned a lot about who I can and cannot trust.
1: Exactly.
2: Again, you're bringing it back to the moral argument. We're talking about just facts. If you have a slice and you cut it in half, you got two slices now.
1: Because heaven forbid the moral arguments and facts can't be in the same sentence.
2: You're trying to appeal to people's emotions. I'm making the logical argument. Mm-hmm. You're doing the pathos, which I appreciate.
1: Well, logically, you're a liar when it comes to pizza
2: and slices. I wouldn't lie to people like that. I'm just saying the idea of it would be two slices if you were to cut a slice in half because there's no set size for the slice.
4: This is what happens. This is what happens. You do the analytics thing. Uh-huh. You say, hey, this guy's not average. His averages are going down. And you cut him and you mess with the locker room chemistry and the team falls apart because you're not thinking about the human element of this whole thing.
1: Yeah.
4: That's what Cam's doing by stealing people's pizza.
1: And next thing you know, you're down 4-0 in the series. You're paying James Harden 3 years, $97 million.
2: There
1: it's
2: a straw man argument.
1: I don't know. Lindsay in Boston, listen to us on 6XM Channel 80.
4: You don't eat pizza with a straw? What are you talking about?
1: Thanks for joining us on the Sports Unlike David Dennis Jr., Freddie Coleman, in for Evan Cohen, and the Chris Candy, Michelle Smallman. Lindsay, Cam believes that he is right, that if you cut a pizza slice in half, you have two slices. We think he's wrong. Lindsay, what side are you on?
7: I am with you guys. Cam, you're so wrong. It doesn't matter. It was one slice of pizza. If you cut one slice into 17 slices, it's still one slice.
2: Wait, then is an entire pizza just one big slice of pizza? Because you cut those into...
7: Does anyone give you one pizza and say, here's a slice? No.
4: Yeah.
7: It's a whole
1: pizza.
7: I go to the store, I buy a slice.
1: Yeah. It's a pizza pie that they cut into slices. It's not one big slice of pizza.
4: Nobody says, I got a whole big pizza slice, a large pizza slice.
3: I think everyone's on the same page as to what constitutes a slice of pizza here. Cam's trying to split hairs.
1: He's using the word circumference for his own ill-gotten gains when it comes to pizza and slices. That's what
2: Lindsay said, if you cut a slice into 17 different pieces, then it's still one slice.
1: Yeah,
2: that proves that there is no set size for
3: Cam,
2: a slice of pizza.
3: Mike Greenberg famously eats pizza with a fork.
2: With a fork, which is insane.
3: Are all of those pieces that he's cutting
4: every
3: slices
4: bite,
3: of pizza?
4: Every bite is a slice of pizza.
2: This is how you cut the slice of pizza. That's how he's eating his pizza.
3: No, but that's a slice, according to
4: you. So is Greeny eating 12 slices of pizza every time he eats
2: pizza?
3: But there's no set size, Cam.
2: He's taking bites of his slice of pizza.
4: No. Every bite, every piece of the pie.
3: There's no standard slice, so he's cutting
2: it
3: up small slices.
2: It has to be slice shaped. If you cut it straight up and down the middle.
4: Wow. Okay, so what are we debating?
2: We're debating what a slice is. That's a slice. If you cut it straight up and down the middle.
4: If Greeny cuts like 12 different slivers.
2: He's having bites.
4: Mm-hmm. If he cuts them all in triangle, like that first bite of pizza is a triangle.
3: Yeah, it's just a small piece of pizza.
4: The first bite everybody takes of a pizza is a triangle. So am I now eating two slices of pizza at least every time
2: You got to cut it into a slice shape with the crust and splitting it.
4: Why the crust got to be involved? Crust does not determine.
2: Because that's what a slice of pizza is.
4: Now you're talking about
3: what a slice is.
4: Now the crust has to be part of a slice. I thought it was just about shape.
1: I thought it was just about circumference.
2: Not an L. You guys got slices of pizza.
1: No,
2: if
1: we
2: you
1: didn't.
2: Cut one in half.
1: Mark in Tennessee, watching us on ESPNU. Mark, Cam believes that if you cut a slice of pizza in half, you have two slices. We say he's completely out of his circumference. Mark in Tennessee, what say you?
8: Hey, come on, guys. It's a pizza. It's the way it's cut in the box. You guys are in New York. You pick up a slice out of a box, and you pick up a slice on the road, you're able to fold it. You cut it in half, you can't fold that slice.
1: See? There we go. Mark in Tennessee.
2: Oh, so now if you can fold it?
1: Well, yeah, you gotta fold it.
4: Well, it's gotta have crust.
1: Now we gotta have crust to make it a slice.
2: God forbid I want my pizza to have crust.
3: When you fold it, Cam, you're folding it in half.
4: In half.
2: What does that mean?
3: I mean, it's two halves of the slice of pizza. You're folding it in half. You're not folding into two slices.
2: Well, you're not breaking
4: but
2: it.
4: But if I cut it in half and combine those half, now I'm eating two slices of pizza versus if I just fold it.
1: Yeah, right. Exactly. It's not a sandwich. Well said. What Mark said. It's not a sandwich. Are you done, Cam? Are you going to stand on business?
2: Yeah.
4: So wait, what if I'm doing Detroit style? And we're not in the slice, no slices at all. It's all squares. What are we doing now?
1: Chicago pizza style.
2: Then it's pieces.
1: Oh, we cleared that up. Brian in North Carolina on 99.9 The Fan. Brian Cam believes he is right that if you cut a pizza slice in half, you now have two slices. We say he's completely out of his pizza pie mind. Brian, what say you?
9: Guys, I'm just glad you're taking time this morning to really have what's an important debate here. I mean, we're living in a society, and everyone knows that, I'm not going to, Cam, you can't sully the good name of a slice and a Coke, arguably the greatest meal in the history of the planet. When you grab a slice, it's a slice. And if you give me half of that, we're throwing hands, dude. It's a slice. It's in an eighth. It's an eighth of a pizza. Everybody knows what it looks like. A slice is a slice.
2: Not every pizza is cut into eight.
9: Okay, but a traditional
3: move the goalposts
9: pizza.
3: On I mean, us.
9: When you talk about
2: that's what I've been
9: pizza.
2: Saying the entire time.
4: Wait, but also a slice is not always a triangle, though.
1: It could be a square.
4: It could be a square.
2: Sure.
1: It could be a square, yes.
4: So,
1: it
3: could be on Greeny's fork.
4: Right. So a slice does not even have to include the crust if it's not a triangle. A slice can be any shape.
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1: It is the Golix here on ESPN Radio, at the Golix on all social media. Steve Ballmer and the Clippers, been under the microscope for the last year. Are they almost out on the other side? We'll find out. ESPN senior writer Baxter Holmes, kind enough to join us now. He, along with Don Van Natta, Ramona Shelburne, part of the reporting yesterday that, again, as you heard in the intro, says the NBA has no evidence that Ballmer funneled money to Kawhi Leonard via sponsor. Baxter, good morning. We appreciate you giving us some time today. So let's start there. As you look at and assess the situation now with your guys' report that they have no proof of that, but are looking into to the issue of the Clippers introducing Kawhi to sponsors, how likely are we looking at an actual punishment here coming down for the Clippers based on what you guys know now?
13: Well, it's going to come down to the talks between all sides on this, and whether the Clippers are willing to accept any of the findings or any proposed punishment from the league, and then what that's based on. And I want to state here, I know this might sound like a kind of a weird process, or why are they even talking about this? Why can't the NBA just hand down a punishment? And it's because this is cap circumvention, and therefore it falls under the collective bargaining agreement. And there's a particular process that it has to follow there that's not very intuitive. And Adam Silver is not the judge, jury, and executioner in this matter. The different parties have to come to the table and kind of agree on what the outcome is, or it heads to arbitration where a neutral person is going to look at everything. There'll be a hearing potentially. There'll be new witness testimony, you know, discovery documents, things like that. And then that person would make the decision. And after that could Adam Silver then issue any kind of punishment. But as we stand here today, I would say that we're kind of at an impasse. The Clippers are refusing to accept any kind of finding related to cap circumvention or any punishment associated there with that. And the league is looking at introductions, which some sources have told us, if you're going to build a cap circumvention case and you're just focusing on the introductions, that likely is not going to be enough to survive an arbitration case.
14: So that's what I was going to ask. Let's just buy the Clippers reasoning, which I don't know if a lot of people do, and say they just introduced Kawhi Leonard to these companies. And what these companies did with Kawhi Leonard, they have no idea. Is introduction going to end up, maybe not now, but maybe in the future, going to be a disciplinary reasoning to do something down the road?
13: It's a great question, one that I posed to several people. And what people, particularly close to the players' union, but not only the players' union, but others have said to us, is that if there is any kind of effort to basically police or impact policies regarding players' opportunities to make money. And introductions, I should note here, it is something that the league in its best practices presentation to teams that it encourages. It's a common practice around the league. I heard from people yesterday reaffirming that. But if the league were to try to use this as a kind of referendum or a way to reform policies around introductions, you could expect that the union, amongst others, would push back hard on that. I mean, as kind of the saying goes, if there's anything that impacts people's ability to earn money, in this case, NBA players, that's going to cause a fight, shall we say? So I would just say that is a very hot button issue. The idea of like trying to police introductions or make that a thing that teams have to be more mindful of or something like that. It's going to be a hot button issue if the league chooses to go after that.
6: ESPN senior writer Baxter Holmes, kind enough to join us again. Part of the reporting that the NBA has no evidence that Steve Ballmer funneled money to Kawhi Leonard. The NBA, for what it's worth, spokesperson came out yesterday and it sort of vaguely refuted some of the, you know, called significant and numerous inaccuracies in the reporting that you guys did. Do you have any idea what the NBA's dispute with the way that you guys have reported the situation is?
13: I can't speak to that. We reached out to the NBA for comment several times all throughout our reporting. We stand by our reporting.
14: So do we think that other owners, and I haven't heard, obviously they're not going to comment on this, but that other owners maybe are keeping quiet about this, or if they are, because this is more a practice done around the league than not?
13: I think that other teams, other owners, like policies around, you know, I think that they're, well, first of all, there's an NBA Board of Governors meeting in September. Mm-hmm. And so behind the scenes, there's, I think that's kind of an inflection point where we might, we'll have a better understanding. I think, you know, there might not be a ton more clarity, but I think we'll have a better understanding of where things are at this moment, after the mid-September meeting. I think that other owners, you know, they want to see how things play out. There's, look, Steve Ballmer is certainly looked at, I would say, amongst some owners in a certain way because his vast wealth is so much bigger than everybody else's. I mean, it's really hard to quantify in some ways. But there's been a lot of attention on this case. Adam Silver works for the owners, but he has also forecast throughout this entire, you know, ever since this investigation began, that they're going to look at the evidence. They're going to follow the facts where they lead them. You know, he said previously, and we mentioned it in our story, that like, if there was the, kind of just the appearance of impropriety, but not actual evidence of it, that he would be reluctant to act. And so, you know, look, the talks between the league and the Clippers are ongoing. And it's all the more complicated because there's a trade hanging in the balance involving Kawhi Leonard.
6: Yeah. Oh, by the way, waiting to see if he can head on back to Toronto, where he won a championship not too long ago. It's certainly a fascinating and impactful situation in a lot of ways that bears monitoring. Baxter, while we had you here, also wanted to touch briefly on the Lakers just because, and if people, you know, hadn't read it or needed a refresher, back in January of this year, you wrote a piece on the Buss family in the wake of the sale to then Mark Walter. Obviously, Mark Walter going through his own, you know, bout of interesting times right now that's led to the sale of the team to Josh Kushner and Bob Iger, and that's brought the Buss family back into the spotlight here. You know, based on the story you did, the reporting you've done around that situation, does this all seem to be just the Buss sibling infighting working its way into the mechanics of a sale right now?
13: I think that's a fair way to put it. I certainly was on a lot of calls yesterday with sources close to the matter. And, you know, one of the things that somebody brought up was like, it always had to end this way, in terms of them trying to sell the final 17.8% of the Buss family trust. There's been fighting for years. There's been fighting, particularly ever since Dr. Jerry Buss died, you know, in 2013. And it's only escalated. It's been a constant power struggle. In some ways, right now we have a situation where five of the six siblings want to sell the final 17.8% of the trust. Jeannie is holding out, and you know, at the end of the day, the lawyers are going to do well, as they often do in these matters. I can't sit here and tell you which direction it's going to head. I can only say that it feels fitting. It feels fitting.
6: That's probably as well as anyone is going to put it in a very complicated situation. Baxter, appreciate it so much. Thanks for all the work and thanks for some time this morning.
13: Thanks for having me, gentlemen. I appreciate it.
6: All right. So again, there we go. The Buss family was always going to end this way. And for, Kawhi Leonard, Steve Ballmer and the Clippers, this really becomes a situation that right now is a negotiation. And based on the way Baxter framed that, which I think is important, this idea that if they can't agree on something, it goes to arbitration, I think really incentivizes the Clippers to try and find some resolution to this beforehand, because I don't know if arbitration and an independent look at this is going to be their friend.
2: This. They're coming in hot.
7: Not too close with anybody, actually. I know Mo Riley a little bit from skating together out west in the summers back in the day. But, yeah, kind of a fresh slate for me coming into the locker room. So it'll be good to meet some guys and get to know everybody.
8: Colton Sissons of the Toronto Maple Leafs, our guest here. 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Why the Leafs? 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

0: I'm Nick DeLucas, Sunday Night Baseball from Williamsport, Little League Classic, Brewers and Braves. 3-1 Atlanta, bottom of the seventh inning, Milwaukee with the tying runs aboard, threatening with two gone. Jake Bowers has driven in the lone run for Milwaukee, is being attended to after fouling a ball off his foot. Sean Murphy, RBI single, giving the Braves the lead. Mauricio Dubon, RBI double in the second as well. Coverage continuing on ESPN radio affiliates and the ESPN app. Preseason week two wrapping up in Tennessee. Titans taking on the Seahawks, 16-6 Seattle at the two-minute warning of the first half. Drew Lock getting the start for the Seahawks. 12-14, 103 yards and a touchdown. 36-yard TD pass to Elijah Arroyo. Jacardia Wright adding a 69-yard touchdown run. Cam Ward starting for the Titans, 8-12, 69 yards. Mitch Trubisky taking over in the first half. Elsewhere, Browns head coach Todd Monken set to name a starting quarterback tomorrow. Deshaun Watson and Shedeur Sanders battling for the QB1 job. Monken says it'll be his decision.
1: I'll just make reference to any decision that's made in terms of football. We're all involved in that. I mean, whether it's the draft or whether it's the roster, whether it's game day, who's up and who plays. But ultimately, the quarterback decision will be mine.
0: Monken saying that Deshaun Watson's post-game comments addressing boos from the fans will not affect the decision on QB1.
2: Hey, it's Evan Cohen. Coming up Monday, Sam Darnold and the Seahawks are trying to repeat as champions this year. But I'll tell you whether or not I think they have enough pieces in place to actually get it done. It's Unsportsmanlike, 6 a.m. Eastern, right here on ESPN Radio, ESPN2, and ESPNU.

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1: It's Matt Myron on ESPN Radio, presented by Progressive Insurance. The youngest MC from Minneapolis, MC. Myron Metcalf. Matt Jones here on a Tuesday. He's in Minneapolis. I'm in West Palm Beach, Florida, and we welcome everybody. I enjoyed reliving getting to hear you on the microphone yesterday, Myron.
2: I wasn't prepared. Like, if you give me some time, it's almost like somebody getting back into game shape. If you give me some time, I'll give you time to be better.
1: We're doing that again at some point. I just know Like, I'm going to give you a chance.
2: I'll be ready.
1: All right. So we're going to do something we haven't done on this show before, but I sometimes do on my local show, but I want to bring it here because I like the interaction with fans. We are the show on ESPN that wants to talk to you all as much as we can. So it is going to be Ask Anything Tuesday. You can call in 888-SAY-ESPN and ask us any question with some caveats. We're not trying to do something controversial. I mean, it can be like sports controversial, but like, I don't want you, don't call about politics or you don't call about like just things that make people, this is fun, right? 888-SAY-ESPN, but it's Ask Anything Tuesday. You pick it. We will answer. And the phone lines are open. So this is a good chance to see what our audience can bring, Myron, and see if they have good questions for us on a Tuesday afternoon.
2: Yeah, I'm ready to answer most things, but I also reserve the right to plead the fifth. So we'll see.
1: Well, I'll push it if need be. I mean, just need it to be fun loving. That's really
2: lighthearted.
1: And the good thing is I need this because I'm a little depressed. I just saw this news flash across the wire. Well, I guess it wasn't the wire. I don't even know what that means.
2: Well, what is that? Yeah.
1: I think AP that's wire. Like the AP wire.

0: What did you? Yeah. Was it literally a wire? How, why is it called the wire? I wasn't back a journalist. If people don't know.
1: Well, back in the day, you know, they sent telegrams. So I think like it was like an actual news would come down the wire. Well, yeah, when news first traveled around the world.
0: You mean telegram?
1: Telegraph. Telegraph. No, telegram. Telegram, right? Telegraph? Well, which one is it?
0: I don't know. You're the one that's supposed to be a journalist. 888
1: Well, the thing where you would like send it across the country, it was on a wire, I believe.
0: Well, I saw this. I don't think that's the correct answer, but I saw this today.
1: I might have made that.
0: Columbia House. Columbia House. You remember when we were kids and you would look on the back of a magazine and it would say 12 CDs for a dot for a penny or something like
1: 34
0: that?
1: 34 cents. That? Yeah. Yep.
0: Columbia House is shutting down. They will no longer run their mail order CD business starting September 15th. No new orders from Columbia House, which begs the question.
1: Yeah.
0: How in the world are they still were they still going today? I was shocked to learn that Columbia House was still in business. People were still ordering CDs by the mail, Myron.
1: Who? I mean, I thought definitely Columbia House was over by like 2003. People are still buying CDs. Where are the CDs? Like, who's buying CDs?
0: Apparently people are, but not after September 15th. Columbia House is ending. So pour one out. The young people will never know the joy of getting a magazine. Usually it was Parade magazine that would be in the Sunday newspaper and on the back of, we didn't get Jet at Middlesbrough.
1: I know y'all didn't get Jet and Ebony. And
0: Jet and Ebony, they actually, the Middlesbrough post office refused to, refused to deliver Jet.
1: They wouldn't let it through.
0: Yeah, they were like, what is this? Parade magazine or something like that. And you would check the 12 CDs you wanted.
1: Yep.
0: And you would give them a dollar and then you thought you were home free. But then of course you ended up ultimately having to buy like 50 more. But like that was such a thrill when you were a kid.
1: It was. Yeah. That was the era where like you ended up paying, you know, 9 easy payments of $13.99 for stuff.
0: Well, they would send you one every month after that.
1: They would.
0: It would be like regular price, which would be $27 or something.
1: Yeah. Yeah. I didn't know they were still like how many people could be in that department in 2026, three?
0: I don't know.
1: Like, who's packaging the CDs?
0: R.I.P. Columbia House.
1: Sorry to see that.
0: The other thing is we have Mikey sitting in on the board. And if for people who don't know Mikey C, he's been at ESPN for a long time. He is a very grumpy, middle-aged man. All right. He comes in. He's very angry. And today it was great. He goes, you know who I don't like? Fernando Mendoza.
1: Yeah.
0: And I said, why? And he goes, he's just too happy. This is the clip of Mikey. This is the clip of Fernando Mendoza today that made Mikey say the Raiders quarterback is just too happy.
2: Able to go against the Texans defense, which is also a top defense in the league. Go against them, be able to get some reps with the ones against the superstars on their defense. And then obviously their twos are fantastic as well. We got so much work, whether it was move the ball, first down, third down, red zone, 2 minute. There's so many situations, and I believe overall it was a positive day. There were plays that I loved and plays that I wish I had back, but in reality, that's a lie. I wish I didn't have them back because it's a growing experience, and it's practice. It's practice, and this is what I love, and it's a beautiful day to play football here, and I'm so happy. I have so many things to learn from today.
3: Way too happy.
1: I love that. I love it. What do you mean, way too happy? That's who he is.
3: 10 players who got injured today in practice, and he's just loving life.
0: But isn't that a great attitude to have?
1: Yeah.
0: Like, I wouldn't want to change the things that didn't work. I'm happy for what didn't work because I will learn from it, Myron. Isn't that nice?
1: Well, he has that glass half full attitude, and I love it. Also, so I really support authentic nerds. Like, if you're a fake nerd, like if you're just kind of pretending, that I don't like that. But Fernando Mendoza, I think that's just actually who he is.
0: So you think
1: that's
0: who he is?
1: I love it.
0: You think he's really as cheesy as he comes off? Because he's sort of. I mean, I will agree with Mikey that he comes off as very, very cheesy.
1: Yeah, no, I bet, but cheesy, but I think that's exactly who he is. Like, that was the kid who was taking notes when we took a trip to the planetarium. You know, like, he was that kid. And that, but that's like actually who he is.
0: He took notes at the planetarium.
1: Yeah.
0: Okay.
1: Yeah. Like, you know, always let the teacher call him up to explain the math problem on the board. Yeah, like, that's who he is, though. I don't think he's faking it. If you saw him in Indiana, that's how he was, too.
0: But
1: we need to do more to support.
0: Like the guy.
3: Well,
0: yeah.
3: Was that guy well-liked in school? That guy that took notes at the planetarium?
1: Yeah, because he ended up being the football star. Like, he was authentic.
3: No, they didn't end up being the football star. It just happens.
1: He was. He actually was, though.
3: Okay.
1: Do you know where he went to school? He went to, like, one of those prominent high schools in Miami. I bet that dude has more swagger than you realize.
0: He just has
1: a little nerdy
0: side. He doesn't have any swagger.
1: He's from Miami.
0: Let me ask you a question. Are we going to ever see a picture? He's in Vegas. Are we ever going to see a picture in the next 3 years of Mendoza at a club doing something? Like, is he ever going to show anything but, hello there, young fellas. It's great to play football for the Las Vegas Raiders. Are we ever going to see it?
1: No, I don't think Vegas is going to get to him. No, I don't think he's going to be in Vegas.
0: So he's not going to.
1: But I think he'll go with his teammates though.
0: You don't think one day is dating Alex Earl?
1: No, I don't know what his dating situation is. I think he'll go out with his teammates though.
0: Okay.
1: Again, I think he's authentic. He may not partake.
0: So who's an athlete?
1: He's definitely
0: going to
1: enjoy it.
0: I'll give you one that I think is a little bit like. He's a little bit like Carl Towns was.
1: That's a good comparison.
0: Isn't that kind of a comparison?
1: Good comparison. Yep. Yeah. Little bit of quirkiness. Some people may say a little nerdy, but that's actually who they are.
0: But he just needs his Jordan Woods, right? He needs to go find his Jordan Woods.
1: And I think being in Vegas, like, there's automatic cool that's added to him just by being in Las Vegas.
0: I got you.
1: So he gets that.
0: It is Ask Anything Tuesday. We got folks on the phone. Let's just get going. We got back-to-back Jacksonville's. Bob, go ahead.
1: Uh-oh.
4: Hey, guys. Just want to say Mendoza went to Columbus High School, by the way. That's not a frou-frou high school. That's just your average public high school in Miami.
0: Well, good.
1: Average public high school that also had Cameron Boozer and a bunch of other really high-level athletes. So when you say normal public school, what do you mean?
4: It's not St. Thomas Aquinas, which is a manufacturer private school.
0: All right, listen, we're a national radio show. We can't be arguing about Miami high school bouginess. Go ahead, Bob. What's your question?
4: I got it, guys. Hey, the other day after if it weren't for Annette, Ellie De La Cruz put one into the third row. Zach Cozart on X put out that Ellie De La Cruz was lazy. I agree with that because he gets picked off way too much. He strikes out a whole lot and just seems to not care and only plays when he does care. What do you guys think?
0: I disagree. I'm a big Ellie De La Cruz guy. He does make a lot of errors, but he's a little bit, Myron, like working maybe with me. You have to accept that occasionally I'm going to get frustrated, but maybe there's a payoff in the end. Ellie De La Cruz, I'm a big Ellie guy. I like all these young guys in baseball, Myron, including, I know Skeens has dropped off, but Miz, these guys with a lot of personality, baseball needs that. People don't know Ellie as much because he's in Cincinnati, but if he had that spotlight, people would see it. I'm pro.
1: Yeah, I think when he commits these errors, it's actually just him daydreaming about where he's going to live in L.A.
0: See,
1: I think that's kind of where he's going. Do I live on the beach? Do I live inland?
0: Nobody wants to leave Cincinnati. Have you had the chili?
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0: is the best of ESPN Radio. And an OB gets it into Brunson. Brunson pulls a quick three off the front rim. No, tip it good for the lead with 1.2 seconds to go. OG and an OB flying out of nowhere. And this place is rocking at the Garden.
1: Mark Cavs with that great call from ESPN Radio back in game four. The Knicks take a 3-1 lead. They win the NBA championship, going on to win game five and taking the series from the Spurs 4-1. It is a pleasure to bring in OG Anunoby, who was here on behalf of Essential Water. Had a great event as they took over Times Square in New York City earlier today. And he and a street ball team recreated his now iconic game four winning shot that happened in the NBA finals versus the Spurs. OG, number one, thanks for joining us. And number two, it's been a little over 2 months since all that happened involving you and the Knicks bringing the NBA championship back to New York City for the first time since 1973. What has it been like for you and your teammates since then?
2: It's been really cool. You know, I mean, that was our goal. We came into the season and we accomplished it. So it's really cool. I think everyone feels really nice about it. And we're also just excited for the next season to start.
3: OG, I want you to speak on the team chemistry. I think that's a big part. In whatever sport that you're playing, the chemistry that guys are able to have with one another, or ladies if it's females playing, talk about the importance of chemistry and why it needs to be had when it comes to sports.
2: I think it's very important, you know, because, I mean, when you're out there, you're playing for each other. You're sacrificing. You're working together to accomplish a goal, you know. You have leadership from your coaches and staff. So it's important for everyone to be on the same page and, you know, have the same goal in mind.
1: How have you been able to keep your feet on planet Earth? Because I guarantee you, everywhere you've gone, whether it's Good Morning America, the streets of New York, anywhere else, everybody is just glad handling you, slapping you on the back, OG. How have you been able to stay grounded with all this surrounding, helping the Knicks win their first championship since 1973?
2: Just by, you know, just always remaining the same person, no matter what's going on, good or bad, just always remaining the same, no matter what.
3: If I was to tell you that the OG Anunoby, who tore up his knee at Indiana, would be an NBA champion, not once, but twice, mm-hmm. What would you say to that?
2: If you had told me that when?
3: When you was at Indiana.
2: Oh, I would have believed you.
1: No.
3: That's what I'm talking about.
1: I love the faith and confidence. Why would you have believed Harry Douglas if he told you that back in Indiana, OG?
2: Just because, you know, I've always worked hard. You know, I've always, I think I've always played the right way and been on winning teams and, you know, helped teams win and done all the right things. So I wouldn't have been surprised hearing that.
3: What was that mindset like? I tore my ACL, OG, back in 2009, and it was a process getting back. What was your mindset during that time when you tore your ACL back in college?
2: Just to improve and get better. Just move past it, improve, get better.
1: Not just one-time NBA champion, but two-time NBA champion, OG Anunoby of the New York Knicks, joining us in Freddie and Harry on ESPN Radio and the ESPN app, thanks to Essential Water, having a chance to be a part of a great event where those two, OG Anunoby and Essential Water, they're going to take over Times Square with a fan fest, part of the Essential Supercharged Court. One of the things we've noticed about you, OG, is that no matter what the moment is, you always stay in the moment. You've always been great having that kind of perspective, whether you helped the Raptors win a championship and now the New York Knicks doing that. And having a chance to do that on that kind of level. I don't know what your dreams were like when you were younger, but why do I get the sense a lot of this is a part of a lot of dreams coming true for you in the NBA?
2: Yeah, I mean, that's always been one of my dreams to, you know, win a championship. I think that's every kid's dream and whatever they want to do, but especially like sport and football, basketball, baseball, is to win a championship and, you know, play at the highest level and succeed. So, yeah, it's definitely something I've always wanted to do, and I've been blessed to be able to do it twice now.
3: Now, when it comes to winning an NBA championship, there are going to be a lot of people, especially when you win it in New York, a lot of people patting you on the back, telling you how great you are. I know your head coach, and also because you guys are so great with one another, you guys are going to preach living the moment, the now, the next thing, the 2026-27 season. What's the mindset going into this year versus last year?
2: I mean, the same. You know, try to build throughout the regular season, improve from start to finish, and then peak towards the end, towards the end of the regular season, into the playoffs, peak, and then win the championship again. I think that's every team's goal, every team wants to improve as the year goes on. And I think it's just important to stay focused and take it one game at a time and appreciate the regular season and know it's for improving and learning from wins and losses, just so you can be ready for the playoffs where it's unpredictable. You just have to stay even throughout the whole time.
1: One of your goals has always been giving back. You had a chance to do that in your birthplace of London, England. You teamed up with the mayor of London, Sadiq Khan, to improve the public basketball infrastructure in your birthplace. You lived in London until you were 4 years of age. Your family moved to Missouri. And there are going to be public courts with your name surrounding that, having a chance to give back. OG, what does that mean to you to have a chance to be a part of something like that, to help out and have a chance for kids to play on courts that you had a chance to not play on, but to give them the opportunity to maybe the next OG Anunoby coming out of London?
2: I mean, it's an amazing feeling, you know. I mean, just going back there and seeing the excitement for basketball, boys and girls, you know, just giving them an opportunity to play on the court and hopefully build their love of basketball. And even if they don't want to play basketball, just give them something to do, you know. Be around friends, hang out, have a good time. I think it's really cool. It's really exciting.
3: You look at the schedule, opening night, Tuesday, October 20th, 7 p.m. on NBC. You guys are going to put up that banner, get your rings for winning the NBA championship. But when that moment is done, across from you will be LeBron James and Jaylen Brown, those guys joining the Philadelphia 76ers. What are you looking forward to in that matchup versus a team that a lot of people feel like on the same level as you guys right now?
2: I mean, I think anytime you get to compete and play a game, I think everyone's always excited. So I think it'll be fun to play against another good team. Yeah, I mean, every year there's turnover or player movement. So yeah, Sixers, they added some really great players. I think it'll be fun to play against them, but I think we're just focused on ourselves and our team and not really worry about anyone else.
1: Why'd I get the sense that when LeBron James signed with Philadelphia, when Jaylen Brown was traded to Philadelphia, that OG Anunoby just shrugged his shoulders and says, we'll see you in the season?
2: Oh, I mean, yeah, I mean, I think everyone does that. I mean, that's all you can do. Yeah, I mean, I think no one really worried about any other team. You know, like I said, player movement happens every year, and they're already a great team, and they added a bunch of guys actually this summer. But I mean, they're going to be a great team. They're very well coached. Nick Nurse is a great coach. So yeah, it'll be exciting to play against them. It'll be fun. It'll be a good time.
3: Who is the one person within the New York Knicks organization that at any time could get OG Anunoby to laugh?
2: Probably Cat or Landry Shamet or Tyler Kolek, actually.
1: Okay, well, Tyler made everybody laugh almost getting put back by the police
3: at the parade.
1: I don't think that's what he intended to do. OG trying to make you laugh that way.
2: No, that was funny. Everyone enjoyed that.
1: Two-time NBA champion OG Anunoby and Freddie and Harry on ESPN Radio and the ESPN app. How much you looking forward to with Essential Water? You get a chance to hit the court in the middle of Times Square. OG, you get a chance with the Gersh Park streetball team that's going to recreate your iconic Game 4 buzzer beater. How much fun is that going to be for you being a part of that, courtesy of you and Essential Water?
2: I think it's going to be a lot of fun, you know. I mean, I've always been a fan of the brand. I've always drank the water when I'm playing and when I'm not playing, like off the court. Always hydrated me very well. I've always been a big fan, so being able to partner with them is really exciting and really cool. You know, we share the same vision. And I'm just really excited to see all the fans and just have a great day with Essentia.
1: Hey, OG, we really appreciate the time because we know it's been one of those kind of off seasons that you dreamed of, and having everything, winning an NBA championship, especially bringing that to my New York Knicks. Keep on keeping on, my friend. Enjoy the rest of the off season, and we'll see you during the season. And take care, and God bless you, and be well.
2: Sounds good. Thank you guys so much.
4: All right. Of course. We're getting ready for football and all the excitement. That's all well and great. But I'm glad we had OG on today. Just a reminder, Freddie.
1: Amen,
4: like for the folks who've been on vacation, for the folks who might have been in South Carolina, like Eric, that may have been busy and forgot that the New York Knicks
1: are the world champions.
4: NBA world champions. For the folks who forgot, I just love.
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17: I'm Nick DeLucas. Sunday night baseball continuing from Williamsport. Little League Classic between the Brewers and the Braves. Atlanta extending their lead in the top of the ninth, three outs away, up 4-2. Michael Harris, the second solo homer, making it a two-run ball game. Mauricio Dubon and Sean Murphy with RBI singles for Atlanta, trying to salvage this series. Fidelli have dropped 5 of their last 6. Play-by-play continuing on ESPN Radio affiliates and the ESPN app. Final preseason game of week 2 happening right now in Tennessee. The Seahawks taking on the Titans. Seattle up 16-9, just underway in the second half. Drew Lock getting the start for Seattle. No Sam Darnold tonight. Lock 12 of 14, 103 yards and a touchdown, including a 36-yard TD pass to Elijah Arroyo. Jacardia Wright adding a 69-yard touchdown run. Cam Ward starting for the Titans, 8 of 12, 69 yards before giving way to Mitchell Trubisky and Will Levis. WNBA former NBA player Enes Kanter-Freedom ejected from tonight's game between the Fever and the Sky after a verbal altercation with Chicago guard Natasha Cloud. Kanter-Freedom was on his feet with arms outstretched and began to take steps toward the court before security cut him off and directed him to leave the court. NFL Browns head coach Todd Monken saying they'll make a decision on a starting QB tomorrow.
18: Hey, it's Evan Cohen. Coming up Monday, Titans quarterback Cam Ward is going into his second season as the starter. So how much pressure is on him to take a big leap forward? And will he actually be able to do it? We'll answer that on Unsportsmanlike 6 a.m. Eastern right here on ESPN Radio, ESPN2, and ESPNU.

0: Sunday, August 23rd, 2026. And this is Game Night.
1: Sunday Night Baseball rolling along here on ESPN and ESPN Radio. Mark Zeno. Andre Snelling with you. What up, Dre?
2: What up, dog?
1: Oh, good to be with you once again here. 888-SAY-ESPN, 888-729-3776. Right now, the Atlanta Braves have stretched it to a 4-2 lead here in the ninth inning. As these two teams have been an exercise in futility in scoring runs tonight. There's a combined 21 hits in a game that there are only 6 runs scored. Both of these teams, get this, Dre, you ready, are a combined 6 for 23 with runners in scoring position.
2: You mean that's not good?
1: No, that's not the way you play baseball in 2026, where we just hit a ton of home runs and we score the runs all the time and pitching doesn't matter and everything else. So nonetheless, we'll keep you updated here as the Brewers go for a sweep. Braves try to avoid being swept here on Sunday Night Baseball. Remember, it's the Little League game. It's in Williamsport. So it's at historic Bowman Field in Williamsport, Pennsylvania. So, you know, that another great scene for Major League Baseball outside of the Field of Dreams game. You get this this Williamsport game that a lot of people tune into just for the sort of nostalgia and the Little League World Series and everything that. Are you a Little League World Series fan?
2: Not a big one, no. I will see the highlights as they go past, but I'm not one that's probably going to tune in and check out the action.
1: I'll peel back the curtain here, and this should surprise nobody who knows anything about me. I have despised the Little League World Series for years because my petty level is on point ever since I lost at 12 years old.
2: Yes.
1: In the state championship for the chance to go there. I never wanted to watch it again. I was so mad I never got to play there. So I wanted to steal everybody else's joy.
2: Right.
1: It stayed with me for a long time.
2: No, I feel that. I mean, and you know what? I don't even know that I'm mad at it because I think I would have had a similar reaction. Like, you know what? If I can't go there, then you know what? It doesn't exist anymore.
1: Yeah. I mean, I've actually have tuned into it a little bit. I mean, and the only reason I've tuned into it more, you know, as a dad coaching Little League now, to kind of just see, you know, the varying levels of where kids are and everything else and, you know, the nonsense that goes on in youth sports. You know, I'm living in the thick of it right now. So I kind of have a little more empathy for the kids and you know, and the whole process just because being there is pretty cool. Like, you can't deny it. It's a memory for a lifetime if you ever get a chance to play in it, win or lose.
2: Yeah, absolutely. Absolutely. And, you know, I was a Little League baseball kid when I was very little, like really too small for Little League. I was T-ball and Ohio was G-ball, which meant the coach was pitching, and then F minor was when you finally got to pitch against the other team. But it turned out I needed glasses and I wasn't wearing glasses. And so I was trying to hit by feel. And, so it wasn't long before my dad took me to track instead of baseball. And, because it turned out you didn't have to have glasses, to run track. And my Little League dreams ended.
1: Yeah. As did mine, dashed. And, speaking of dreams ending, not sure that's the case for one, Daquan Wright, the Cleveland Browns tight end, who has been waived today by the Browns. And now all of a sudden, his NFL dream, that one's being pushed aside here because, well, he has an agreement in place for the 2026 season to play for LSU if he clears waivers. This is according to his agent, Drew Rosenhaus and Kyle Lincoln. This is what they told Adam Schefter earlier today. Now, Wright's believed to be the first player to have an agreement to return to play in college after signing with an NFL team as an undrafted free agent. He was signed by the Eagles after the draft, was claimed by waivers on the Browns on August 11th. He didn't appear in either of the Browns' first two preseason games, and he hasn't practiced more than a week. But he dressed for the Browns' second preseason game against Buffalo yesterday. And on Wednesday, Wright officially entered the transfer portal after he and a group of athletes who filed a lawsuit in Louisiana were granted temporary restraining orders in order to return for college for one more season. We have officially entered hot mess, dumpster fire territory here with college sports.
2: And, are we just getting there?
1: I mean, well, I mean, it's, now that somebody has officially crossed through,
2: right,
1: you know, We are in a different spot. I mean, all this stuff was talk until somebody actually did it. There's a lot of different layers to this here, Dre, to look at it a lot of different ways. But what has now become a problem that college sports and the NCAA have refused to fix, and they are to blame for this, it is now in the hands of the NFL to fix this. Because the NFL should not support this. The NFL should not take part in this. And the NFL should draw a hard line in the sand. You want to go back to college? You're ineligible for the draft. You're ineligible to be a free agent the following year, and you have to wait a whole year to get back into the NFL. Because guess what? I'm not mad at Daquan Wright for going back to college to get money, right? I mean, him signing on a practice squad, making, what is it, $80,000 to $100,000 a year?
2: Mm-hmm.
1: I get it. Him making $1 million in NIL for 4 months, I can see the math and how it works out in his favor. I'm not mad at it. People can do whatever they want to do, but that doesn't mean everybody else has to co-sign your behavior. And that doesn't mean everybody else has to agree with it. It doesn't mean everybody else has to be on the same page and give you what you want at every turn of life. But this is now a problem the NFL is going to have to fix. It needs to be collectively bargained. It needs to be addressed immediately before next offseason. Whatever's going to happen this year is going to happen. But before next offseason, this needs to be addressed by the NFL. And if they don't fix it, shame on them.
2: So the thing is, okay, I can see your point that at this point, the NFL may be the only one in a position to fix it because it seems clear that NCAA isn't. But I'm not sure I see the impetus from their end to do so because, you know, this is a player that wasn't drafted. He signed and tried out and didn't make a team. But I'm thinking back through history and even now, other sports deal with this. Other sports, you know, can draft players, you know, in hockey or in baseball or, you know, back in the day, Larry Bird in the NBA, like that, where a player could be drafted and then decide to go to college.
1: But they never left college to go professional.
2: No, I feel you. And I like, that's why I say I agree that there's an issue. And because I'm old enough to remember when it didn't matter how many years of eligibility you had, once you declared for the pros and went past a certain point, you were pro. Like there was no going back. But I'm just saying from the NFL's point of view, I don't know where the fire would be for them to, you know, try to come up with a solution because it ain't their problem. It's NCAA's problem, you know, and
1: but it is their problem. Dre, let's think about this.
2: Okay.
1: Let's think about it in these terms. Okay. The problem for the NFL is that college, it is their pipeline to their success.
2: Mm-hmm.
1: Right? We're not just picking up random football players from various leagues across the league and, you know, even in different countries. College is the pipeline to the NFL's success. So it is vital that they keep that pipeline fresh and continuing to go forward. And the idea now that we can have players continue to bounce back and forth, I think it sets a very slippery slope up for the league that they have to manage somehow. The NFL is supposed to be the highest level of football. It's not a proven ground to figure out if you're good or not. And the best players make it. And, you know, either it's one of those things where they react differently by changing the practice squad rules, which they've done already. They upped it to 16 people in a practice squad, right? A couple of years ago, they went, I think, from 13 to 16, or was it 8 to 16? Whatever it was, I know they put more on. And maybe they need to pay them more. Maybe they need to figure out a way to, you know, figure out how to keep guys in the NFL system longer. But, you know, if college continues to be the Wild West and nobody has control over it, well, everybody's going to look for a loophole to get themselves at to the next level. I don't know that college is going to fix this problem anytime soon, because the reality is that all Daquan Wright had to do was play in a state or go to a school where the judge wants him back at the school that he's playing. We're not actually exercising the legal system the way it's supposed to work. We're just finding lawyers and everybody to make an argument that says, okay, yeah, this makes sense. We're going to go with this. And it's not even like anything is here based and rooted in law or fact. It's just one guy's opinion of whether somebody should come back and be able to play in college or not.
2: Yeah, no, I feel you, and I understand the hot messness of the situation at the NCAA level. And honestly, I'm looking at the timeline, and I still don't know. So they say on Wednesday, Wright entered the transfer portal, but on Friday there was another federal ruling on eligibility. So does that, you know what I'm saying? Like, does his Wednesday thing? I don't even know if his Wednesday thing can preempt what happened on Friday. So I think that's still up in the air, but I'm still just kind of stuck on from the NFL's point of view. I think about how many players go back to school and then, you know, like, well, not having been to the NFL, obviously, but they go back to school because it's like, okay, we're going to get ourselves, see if we can move up in the draft next year. And so for this Daquan Wright, if he goes back and plays for LSU for a full year at the SEC, there's a reasonable chance that he's significantly more NFL ready, you know, going into next draft than he is right now. So is it not to the NFL's interest on a microscopic level for them to be like, all right, well, now homie's a second round pick. This was good for us. It's like a minor league.
1: Here is the interesting part. And you uncover something here. We're going to dive more into this here in a moment. But I find this part fascinating. How many players are actually going to improve playing against lesser talent than they would in the NFL? Because the reality is that, and we're going to hear from one of college football's best coaches here coming up, but the reality to me would be like, if I'm looking at it, I don't care what new tape he puts on in college as opposed to the tape I have against him going up against NFL talent. Because ultimately that's going to give me a better picture of what he actually is against NFL talent, not what he's going to be against Vanderbilt, Missouri, and Southwest Missouri State. Like,
2: yeah, but I mean, he's going to play for LSU. I mean, so if we think back to another very famous LSU, grad of recent years, Joe Burrow was going to be like a fourth, fifth round pick if he came out, after his fourth year. But then he went back and played that last season and moved up to the top of the draft and NFL pro. Had he gone straight to the NFL, I doubt he would have had the career that he's had, because that year at LSU made a big difference. So I don't know that if he goes and has an elite year at LSU, I do think that it's something that will affect his, both his draft status, but also his likelihood to have success at the next level.
1: All right. We have more to get into with this. It has gone final in Williamsport. Braves defeat the Brewers 4-2. Little League Classic in the books. When we come back, one of college's best football coaches shares his thoughts on the NFL players going back to college. 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

0: going to be living that college life, at least Daquan Wright is. 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Andre Snelling with you. What up, Dre?
1: What up, dog?
0: All right, so we continue the conversation here on Daquan Wright. This is his decision to go back to college after being cut by the Cleveland Browns. Had the deal in place ahead of time. And I wonder, too, the fact that he had the deal in place ahead of time, if that might have been part of the impetus for the Browns actually cutting him here. But there is a reaction from one of the more prominent coaches in college football, Dan Lanning, the Oregon Ducks head coach. And we're going to hear from him in a second here about, you know, just the mentality of players and what and how they're going to be approached. And I think it's fascinating because I think there will be a semblance of NFL. He's not the only college coach, I think, that thinks like this, but the NFL coaches are the ones that matter more because ultimately they're the ones going to be deciding when they try to go back to the NFL if they're going to be worthy of being back on an NFL roster and grading them differently than what they saw the first time around. But here's Dan Lanning on the problem with NFL players coming back to college.
2: I mean, I think there's a lot of negatives that are involved around this. One, once you go to the NFL, to me, you're in the NFL. You don't get the opportunity to come back. Two, you know, most of us have built our rosters and you have a limited roster limit now. So if you invited somebody back to your team, that means you're kicking somebody else off your team, right, to match your roster limits. I don't think that's fair to the players that worked all summer, all spring, and put themselves in position to be ready to work for a team, you know, to have somebody come back. But ultimately, you know, it used to be once you had an agent or once you went and did the combine or once you went to mini, I mean, all those things qualified as you are no longer an amateur. You're a professional now once you declared for the draft. So to let any of those players come back, you know, fair or unfair to them, it's unfair to the sport.
0: He's not wrong on the unfairness level. And, oh, by the way, I mean, all of this really got messed up. If you want to hit the real rerun button. You know, the COVID year where they started handing out extra years of eligibility.
3: Mm-hmm.
0: Because had they had the hardline stance that 4 years is 4 years and we're done, things would have gone down this 5-5 road, giving guys extra years of eligibility and things of that nature. But beyond that, I look at the NFL head coach part of this. I think the older guard of the NFL head coaches, you know, the guys who have been around for a while, whether it's John and Jim Harbaugh, you know, some of those guys who have been in the league for several years,
3: mm-hmm,
0: would look at a player like this and go, he's never going to play for me again. If you give up on the NFL to go back to college, that tells me that you don't want to be here. That tells me that you don't believe you belong here. And all NFL players and all NFL coaches want are guys who want to compete at the highest level. And you've just said, I'm not good enough to compete at the highest level. I'm going to go back and compete against lesser competition. I don't think that's something that an NFL coach would ever forget. Now, to your point, Dre, okay, there is a whole crop of younger coaches in the NFL who are much more transactional about everything.
3: Mm-hmm.
0: I need a guy who can do this. He can do it. I don't care what his backstory is. He comes here. He helps me win now, and that's it. I'm not worrying about how long he's going to stay here. I'm not worried about his contract. I'm worried about winning right now. If the guy can help us, I want him on our roster. And I think that there is that dichotomy between the old guard and the new guard, the old school and the new school, of the way this is going to be treated by NFL head coaches. But, I mean, for me, you know, like, as a coach, I feel like I would always have that doubt about the player, right? Here's the thing. It's not like he's going back to college to play for free and said, I want to get better. He's going back to college for money. He's not going back because he really, truly wants to get better. He's going back because if he doesn't play now, he doesn't get a paycheck anywhere, and he's not in the NFL, and his career is over. So he's going back to college financially first. Football becomes the secondary benefit to it. And that, to me, is something that would stick with me as a head coach. I mean, I would never be able to look at the player the same way. And I may be callous and cold-hearted about this, but that's just kind of the way my mind thinks. And the only sort of, I guess, you know, analogy I personally can come up with. If I theoretically took a soldier into a firefight in combat, and I saw that soldier do the wrong thing or flinch or not be able to be where they were supposed to be in that moment, yes, I could go back and retrain them. Yes, I could go back and work on them again. But it would never leave the back of my mind that in the biggest moment, they weren't ready to do what they were supposed to do. And I would always have that reservation in the back of my mind. It would be hard for me to trust them going forward. Does that make sense?
1: So your analogy, I can absolutely see why you would feel that way in that situation, you know, especially in a firefight. And as always, I thank you for your service, because that's the highest level.
0: Yes, I know it's completely
1: sacrifice.
0: Different. It's a crass example, to be honest with you, but it's like the only way my mind sort of works.
1: Yeah, but I mean, in this situation, and as you were talking, especially before the analogy, I see it the exact opposite. I see why this is an issue at the college level, but for the pro level, or me just thinking about Daquan Wright's decision to go back to school, to me, it's smart. Like, you know, if I'm Daquan Wright, because it wasn't like he was trying out for the NFL and he had a position where he was like, yep, I got this. And then he was like, oh, wait a minute, I got a chance to go back to school. All right, well, now I don't want the NFL opportunity. He actually went and tried out and was going to get cut. Drew Rosenhaus, his agent, was talking about this last week, you know, on the air, that like he's not going to make the team. He was an undrafted free agent. He wasn't going to make the Browns. Right. And so if you aren't going to make the NFL, I mean, you make the team. Yeah, he could have tried to see could he stick on somebody's practice squad, but he's going to have in my opinion, a much better chance to improve his skills playing in the SEC every week than he will on a practice squad somewhere that he's not guaranteed a spot for. And on top of that, as you pointed out, he can also make money. And let's keep it real. That's a big chunk of why people become professional athletes, is the chance to make, you know, to make money. So for Daquan Wright in particular, how would I have made any other decision if I were in his place?
0: If you or trying to get to the Major League in Baseball or the NHL or even to a certain extent the NBA, okay, and it's not working out, I can go back to AAA. I can go to minor league hockey. I can go to the G League, where I'm being paid significantly less and the grind is what is going to keep me pushing forward. Here, he's being paid significantly more to do the job that he couldn't do. Like, there's Canada, there's Arena League, there's what, I mean, you know, if I saw a guy who was doing that, and said, I'm going to go play in Canada, I'm going to go play in the Arena League and continue to try to put things on tape. To me, that feels like the motivation is in the right spot. And maybe I'm being magnanimous about this and I'm being way too, you know, idealistic about it. But the idea that it's just that there's so much more money to be made in college than there is in the NFL to a certain extent. I mean, God, think about it. Fifth and sixth and seventh round picks who make an NFL team, right? They're getting $300,000 or $400,000. Daquan Wright's going to get over $1 million in NIL. Like,
1: I guess I don't see where this is a negative for Daquan Wright, because all of those things you mentioned, I think most NFL decision makers, or the same in the NBA, would rather have a player playing, you know, highest level NCAA to develop, as opposed to the NBDL, the G League, the CFL. And so for them, I don't see why it's a negative for him to be playing for LSU. And for him, yeah, why would I not go where I can make the most money? Like, that's where I don't understand.
0: Again, I'm looking at it the wrong way. I could totally acknowledge that. For me, it feels like the idea that it's chasing money more than it is chasing the NFL. Mm-hmm. I could be 100% wrong on that. I haven't spoken to Daquan Wright. I don't know what his motivation is, but it just sort of feels that way. Oh, by the way, up next, this is not the only story out of Cleveland that you need to hear about. That's next, Game Night on ESPN Radio.
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0: needed insurance with the Harris, the second solo homer, Mauricio Dubon and Sean Murphy driving in runs for Atlanta. The Braves salvaged the finale after the Brewers took the first two. Week two of the preseason finishing up tonight in Tennessee. Titans Seahawks starting the fourth quarter. No Sam Darnold for Seattle. Drew Lock getting the start with Sharp, 12 of 14, 103 yards, including a 36-yard touchdown pass to Elijah Arroyo. Jacardia Wright adding a 69-yard touchdown run in the first half for Seattle. Cam Ward getting the start for the Titans, 8 of 12, 69 yards in first half action. WNBA former NBA player Enes Kanter-Freedom ejected from Sunday's game between the Fever and the Sky after a verbal altercation with Chicago guard Natasha Cloud. Was on his feet with his arms outstretched, began to take steps toward the court before security cut him off and directed him to leave the court. NFL Browns head coach Todd Monken saying he plans to make a decision about a starter tomorrow.
1: Hey, it's Evan Cohen. Coming up Monday, we continue to get you ready for the NFL regular season as we go two-a-days, Seahawks and Titans. I'll tell you whether I think Sam Darnold has what it takes to lead Seattle back to a Super Bowl. It's Unsportsmanlike, 6 a.m. Eastern, right here on ESPN Radio, ESPN 2, and ESPNU. Hey.
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4: I really, truly believe that he was blindsided by that reaction, and it really got to him. So now I think it's a matter of, can they all regroup, or do they have to make some really tough decisions now?
5: 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And I think Deshaun Watson didn't do himself any favors with his press conference.
6: Cleveland right now, the odds center of the NFL universe. 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He's Andre Snellings. I'm Mark Zeno, 888-SAY-ESPN, 888-729-3776. So outside of Daquan Wright leaving or being cut by the Cleveland Browns and heading back to college, the other news is the Cleveland Browns quarterback battle took a weird turn for the weekend, or over the weekend, I should say, with Deshaun Watson reacting to being booed by fans in his own home stadium. Here's Deshaun Watson on that reaction, his words himself.
3: Man, I didn't have no reaction. I think the biggest thing is, I think you guys know too, and I think the whole world knows, it has nothing to do about the performance. It's a little bit personal than that. So I think that's it's a disrespectful thing. Yeah, I mean, I'm going to keep whatever I feel with me and my family internally on how I feel about that. Just move on.
7: But don't you think, Deshaun, that winning and playing better would eliminate some of that booing?
3: Last time I played on this field, I tore my Achilles. And that same fan base, they cheered when I got hurt. So does that have to do with, what does that have to do with anything about performance? When a person get hurt, especially for your own city, and they cheer.
6: Okay. A lot to unpack here. Is it fair to say that some of those boos that came Deshaun Watson's way, he's right, they had nothing to do with performance, and they had a lot more to do with his alleged incident off the field in the NFL. Incidents, let's be factually accurate here, off the NFL, you know, away from the field. And that's the reason why people are booing him. I don't know if he wants to acknowledge that publicly or not, but it seems like that's part of the equation that he is failing to at least, you know, vocalize.
8: Yeah, I mean, I think that he alluded to that, right? You know, when he said, well, we know that,
6: it's not about production.
8: But yeah, it's point. Personal. Yeah. I would opine that it's a combination of the two, right? You know, like there are people that still have negative feelings, because of those allegations and the way that it was resolved. And then there are also, you know, a lot of Browns fans that feel like, hey, you know, whatever happened in Houston, since you've been in Cleveland, this is what, year five of a contract that is now widely considered the worst contract and trade in NFL history.

0: To bring Watson to Cleveland and fully guarantee his 9-figure contract, and his level of play has not been what they expected. And then he has dealt with a lot of injury as well. And of course, the injury isn't something that he can necessarily control. But yeah, I think there were a lot of Browns fans that for multiple reasons are having negative feelings about Deshaun Watson. I don't agree that people should have been cheering when he got injured, you know, when he tore his Achilles or his, right, you know, and so, like, I can see how that's something that he would take personally. But being booed, a lot of players get booed when they are performing at the level that Deshaun Watson has performed in. And with him also independently being in a battle to try to get the winning quarterback, you know, become the starting quarterback and maintain at least for one more season his slot as the franchise quarterback for the Browns. I don't know if getting into a public debate spat with the fan base saying things like those people or that fan base, you know what I'm saying, like completely othering himself from them or them from himself, like none of that. Seemed like he had a really bad day in the Browns quarterback competition yesterday.
1: Yeah, and that's 100% fair. And he hasn't played necessarily all that well. The Browns haven't won a lot of games, and at this point organizationally, it feels like the Browns are trying to squeeze the last ounce of juice out of that lemon.
0: Mm-hmm.
1: I mean, you know, a lot of other teams, and we've seen this. Heck, the Dolphins just did it this year, and so did the Cardinals, and said, see you, Tua. See you, Kyler. We're going to eat whatever's left here, and we're just going to move on.
0: Yeah.
1: I'm not sure why the Browns haven't gone down that road, because would have been the smart thing to do and just cut ties with it, but, you know, ownership gets to make that decision because that's the guy that's writing the check. So Jimmy Haslam has decided to hang on to this thing until the very last, you know, very last minute, whether he's playing or not. And it sort of has kept the organization in this spot to continue to choose the best of all bad choices at this point in time. Todd Monken, now the guy who has to decide who's going to be his starter week one, said that Deshaun Watson's presser will not factor into the decision of who's going to start.
2: It does not, and I anticipate making it tomorrow.
3: Okay, and what are the last sort of aspects that will go into this decision?
2: I still have a few things to weigh out, but I'm not going to get into that, but we anticipate Damon the starter tomorrow.
0: Todd Monken, just like he's the Doc Rivers. He makes me want to clear my throat every time I hear him talk, you know, a award for the NFL right now. But yeah, I'm with you in the sense that, like, I don't understand why this is still a question from a football or even an organizational standpoint, outside of the fact that Browns ownership must be applying some pressure to keep Deshaun Watson in it. Because the whole argument when Monken became the head coach this offseason was, well, either he's going to be pressured to win immediately. So either he'll want to bring in his own guy at quarterback that he thinks he can win with, or maybe he'll go with Deshaun Watson because he's more NFL ready. But from the level that we're seeing and, you know, hearing about in practice, seeing in preseason games, there does not seem to be a distinction in Watson's favor as far as his play over Shedeur Sanders. And so without that, why would you not go with the young player that has a chance to be a part of the team's future? And if he's not going to be a part of the team's future, you want to find that out now so that you can bring in the next quarterback next year. I'm not sure what Watson could even bring to the table. You know, yesterday on this program, we were talking and, you know, the opinion came up that the worst thing that could happen for the Browns is that Watson plays well enough this season that there will be some pressure to try to re-sign him, because I don't think anybody on either side really sees a positive to Deshaun or a chance of Deshaun Watson being a Cleveland Brown after this season. So yeah, to me, this is a no-brainer. Go with the young guy and see what you got.
1: Yeah, I mean, if it was only that, you know, that simple, I think, you know, ultimately, I'm in a city in Atlanta that continues to go through its own quarterback battle, and you have to remind yourself that coaches' job security depends on wins. So yeah, they never choose the guy that doesn't give them the best chance to win. Unless there's an injury, you're always going to pick the guy that puts you in the best position to win games in as many games as possible. I don't know that, you know, Todd Monken is right to hold the position of, I don't care what happened before I got here. It's not my problem. It's not my business. Mm-hmm. I took the job here. This is the roster I have to work with. I don't get to choose the players when I take the job. And so, you know, all I get to do is choose who gets the starting job and who plays when and where in a game. So I understand him taking that position. He's evaluating the three quarterbacks that he has for what they are, not what they used to be or not what anybody thinks about them off the field or not any of those things. All he's trying to do is figure out which quarterback is going to give him the best chance to win. And to a certain extent, there's an argument that Deshaun Watson still does that.
0: I mean, the argument to me is a lot thinner. You know, when we factor in, you know, okay, yes, Monken wasn't here, but Watson's been there 4 years and has not shown any indication that he has high level quarterback play in him in those 4 years. And then now in the current, you know, this summer during training camp in the preseason, he's still not showing it. Yesterday playing against like Buffalo's whatever third string, like it wasn't even their twos in the second half. He goes 5 for 12 with an interception and 36 yards passing. Like there's nothing in what I've seen from Deshaun Watson's performance that would, if I were, would make me think, hey, this is the guy that's going to lead me to wins this year. And while yes, a new coach is going to be judged on wins, he's also to some extent going to be judged on the direction of the franchise. And if you go with Deshaun Watson and the team doesn't win, there's no silver lining in it for the coach. But if you go with, you know, one of the young guys, Shedeur Sanders is who's getting the most run. But even if you went back to Dylan Gabriel and dusted him back off the shelf, if the team doesn't do great but shows some improvement as it goes along, that's at least something to hang your hat on. I don't see this Browns team winning no matter who the quarterback is, and I don't see that Watson is necessarily better than the other options.
1: No, I can't necessarily disagree. I mean, I think that when you look at what the body of work Deshaun Watson has put together in Cleveland, there have been some spots where the team has won games. I think it was 5-1 the year he had 6 games and then got hurt again with his shoulder. And everything fell off the wagon. That was still under the Kevin Stefanski era. But beyond that, you know, I think it was either Flacco came in, they made the playoffs, if I recall correctly. But regardless, yeah, it's one of those things where, you know, this only ends one way at the end of this year. Mm-hmm. That's with Deshaun Watson off this roster. I mean, short of him pulling off something miraculous and the Browns making the playoffs, there's not a world where he's part of the long-term answer. And that is something that Kevin Stefanski does have to weigh. Is this guy really going to be here? Even if he helps him win games now, is he going to be here? Are we going to re-sign him for another year deal? Like, the answer is likely no. I mean, if you want to see a fan base revolt, bring Deshaun Watson back for another year, for crying out loud.
0: Right.
1: I mean, that's enough to send Cleveland, you know, right into Lake Erie, for crying out loud. So there's a lot that's still going to be decided here in Cleveland. Todd Monken says he's going to give his answer sooner rather than later. We should know by tomorrow who's the starting quarterback in Cleveland. Who's the starting quarterback in Atlanta? We don't know yet either. That's going to come up later on in the show. We'll get to that. But up next, who's the biggest threat to the Dodgers in the National League? It's Game Night on ESPN Radio, the ESPN app, and Sirius XM, Channel 80.
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0: Little League Classic in the books tonight. Braves defeat the Brewers 4-2. 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Mark Zeno, Andre Snellings again, presented by Progressive Insurance. 30 for 30's new series, The Betrayal of Shohei Ohtani, available now on all major podcast platforms. The Betrayal of Shohei Ohtani is presented by Gusto. Would be a bigger betrayal in 2026 is for the Dodgers not to win the whole World Series again for a third straight year, because they are as locked and loaded as you can imagine. And the question is, who can beat them, if anybody? They have sort of, and again, I know when you look at the standings, it doesn't feel like they are leaps and bounds better than everybody. Yes, they have a 9-game lead over the Padres. They are a game behind the Brewers for the best record in all of Major League Baseball. And even though the Brewers lose tonight to the Braves, they continue to be just kind of this weird marvel when it comes to Major League Baseball, because of how they're winning games and what they're doing. Like, it's just kind of funny how when you look at the Brewers, they don't hit a lot of home runs. They get on base a ton. They hit with runners in scoring position, and they just sort of play this different brand of baseball that nobody else is playing here in 2026. Are they a real threat to the Dodgers? Here's Gabe Nitz on ESPN Radio on Sunday morning, if the Brewers can dethrone the tops of the Major League.
1: Do I think they can? What I think, what I'm really hoping for is that somebody else takes care of it. And what I mean by that is, if the Brewers have one of the top two seeds, they wouldn't see the Dodgers until the NLCS. And once you hit the NLCS in the World Series, that's the time where it's hardest to beat the Dodgers in their depth, winning 4 out of 7. But could someone take 2 out of 3 from the Dodgers? We see it all the time in the regular season if the Dodgers are in that wild card round. Or it might be easier to win 3 out of 5 in the divisional round. I think it's just so hard because of their depth. When you gotta win 4 out of 7 games against that team, I think that's really tough. Because a lot of teams can win 2 out of 3. It's just the randomness of baseball. I think that might be the best opportunity for someone to potentially defeat the Dodgers. Now, right now, they have the second best record in the National League, so they would also be getting one of the byes. They wouldn't have to go through the wild card round like they did a year ago. But I think that's the best opportunity to take out the Dodgers.
0: Gabe's not necessarily wrong. Yeah. But the issue is that the Dodgers just do so many things well and can beat you in so many different ways that I don't know that anybody is necessarily poised to be able to do that. He's not wrong that a shorter series is more of a threat to the Dodgers than a longer one is, but how much do we really believe that the Dodgers are going to get tripped up by somebody who is nowhere near as good as they are? As far as the Brewers is concerned, I hold to the simple maxim, like, until I see the Brewers get to an NLCS, like, I can't believe in them.
2: Yeah.
0: I mean, it's not an indictment on the players, on the manager, on the roster, anything like that. Just the same way, it's not an indictment on Lamar Jackson or Josh Allen to say, until I see them win a Super Bowl, it's a hard thing for me to believe that they're going to be able to do it. That doesn't mean that either one of them are bad players. They're great players, right? But it doesn't mean the Brewers are a bad team. But until I see them be able to put themselves in an NLCS, like, okay, they find a way to beat themselves in the postseason.
3: Yeah, well, I mean, to be fair, I feel the overall point that you're making, but they made the NLCS last year. You know, they just ran into the Dodgers and, you know, got, like, curb stomped.
0: Should have said win an NLCS.
3: No, I feel you on that. I agree that the Dodgers, how did you put it? They're locked and loaded. Like, they should be the clear favorite, even in a National League where there's a lot more top heavy than what we're seeing in the American League this year. But when you start looking at, could anybody give them a go? You look at in baseball, I think maybe more than in the NBA, the other, sport that does the 7-game series once you get into it, or even in the NHL. It feels like baseball, you can get a hot team sometimes, particularly with hot pitching. That, you know, I think back to when the Diamondbacks were able to kind of put a blip in the Yankees dynasty with Randy Johnson and Curt Schilling. Or, you know, just, there are many seasons where I'll see a team that wasn't nearly that good in the regular season catch fire that last month and then, you know, be nigh unbeatable in the postseason. So there's that element of if the Dodgers run up on the right team at the right time, maybe. For Milwaukee in particular, this is the first real full season of the Miz, right? And so we haven't seen him, to your point, do it in the postseason, but we have seen him consistently throw 103, 104 miles per hour in the regular season. And of late, it feels like they've kind of taken his foot off the gas, to make sure that he has something left at the end. But he's the kind of guy that is like, okay, if the Brewers can throw him three times in a seven game series and he's able to, you know, be at full throttle, then yeah, maybe he can give a team like the Braves pause. But I don't know that the Brewers are the team I would pick in the National League to be the one that the biggest challenge to the Dodgers, because I kind of look at the Phillies and their pitching staff. Like, they've got three really strong pitchers that maybe would give them more depth of opportunity than just having to have one guy show out the way the Miz would have to.
0: All right, I kind of break this down just into tiers when you mentioned the Phillies. The way I look at it, the Dodgers are tier one.
3: Mm-hmm.
0: The only team that I really think is tier two, and it pains me to say this a little bit, but is the Boston Red Sox.
3: Okay.
0: The way they have played in the second half, they have starting pitching, they have a bullpen, and they have figured out a way to score runs. And the fact that they are, you know, 10 games above 500 on the road, and they score more on the road, makes them a lot more dangerous. After that, in tier three, you can give me the Phillies. I think they have major questions in their bullpen that would scare the hell out of me. And here's the problem, Dre, even though their starters are great, the Phillies don't score on the road.
3: Mm-hmm.
0: That's been well documented. No, by the way, too, like, even if your starters shut them down, the Dodgers starters can equal. So even if you're ahead 2-0 going into the seventh inning, guess what? Advantage Dodgers, because the Phillies bullpen against that lineup doesn't sit well with me. I think the Rays are scrappy. I don't ever want to count them out. They're in tier three for me. But I don't know that they are a real legitimate threat. And that's it for the American League. And then the only other team I really, you know, I'm sorry. I should put the Brewers and the Red Sox in tier two. I forgot about the Brewers. And can't forget them, because you have to just respect what they've done. But, in tier three, Phillies, Rays, and the Padres. They are as hot as can be. They've scored the most runs of any team in baseball since the break. They certainly have the pitching and the bullpen to be able to match up with them. Can their offense keep it up into the postseason? I think that's the real question.
3: That's interesting. And, you know, a team that you did not mention is your current home or your old home team. I know you're about the Yankees.
0: They have no shot.
3: But the Braves can't even get in, like, tier three?
0: They have starting pitching concerns.
3: Yeah.
0: Big time. You know, there's just not, and Talamali was a good pickup, but I don't know if it's enough to carry him after Chris Sale. All right, up next, what are the biggest takeaways from the Little League Classic? You'll hear it next. Game Night on ESPN Radio and the ESPN app.
2: Hey, this is Rich Eisen. 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

0: Manuka closing out week two of the NFL preseason. The Titans and the Seahawks. 4 minutes to go. Tennessee up by 3, 19-16. No Sam Darnold for Seattle. Drew Lock getting the start and was sharp. 12 of 14, 103 yards and a 36-yard touchdown pass to Elijah Arroyo. Cam Ward starting for the Titans. 8 of 12, 69 yards in the first half in his action on the day. Meanwhile, Browns are waving tight end Daquan Wright, who has an agreement in place to play for LSU if he clears waivers. ESPN's Pete Thamel on another college football first.
1: This is tied to the NCAA making the so-called 5-and-5 or age-based eligibility rules. Daquan Wright is one of the players who played for 4 years in college, and if he'd been included in the current class, in that rule that had been passed earlier, would have had an option to play back in college this year. So the world is watching, the world is a bit awestruck, and we brave forward into a new frontier.
0: Bamble on SportsCenter. Elsewhere, sigh of relief for the Raiders. Running back Ashton Jeanty helped off the field at practice today, believed to be dealing with a sprained ankle. The team still unsure how much time he might miss, but don't believe it's a long-term injury. Sunday night baseball final from Williamsport. Little League Classic. The Braves take down the Brewers 4-2. Mauricio Dubon and Sean Murphy driving in runs for Atlanta. Michael Harris, the second, adding a solo homer in the ninth. The Braves salvage the series finale.
2: Hey, this is Rich Eisen. Coming up on Monday, another preseason week is in the books. We'll get you caught up. It's my four down season preview on the 49ers, and the comedian Sam Morrill joins us in studio on Monday's Rich Eisen Show on Disney Plus, the ESPN app, and ESPN Radio.

0: Sunday, August 23rd, 2026. 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
1: Runners lead, Iglesias the pitch, and Bauer is a half-swing comebacker. Play to the front slope of the mound, bounce the throw to second. Dubon Fields throws to first, double play to end the game.
2: Wow, what a gold glove play by Dubon. Iglesias spiked that ball, and he picked it and still got the momentum to throw over to first base.
3: 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He's Andre Snelling. I'm Mark Zeno. 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That's 888-729-3776. Let's welcome in Doug Glanville, our ESPN MLB analyst, who is on the call tonight for the game. Doug, sights and sounds of Williamsport, always a great event here for the Little League Classic. Just kind of take us through, you know, the emotion and the feeling of it prior to the game and as it went through.
4: Yeah, it's such a great event. And, you know, it's really a privilege to be part of it because you just get a chance to see all these big league players kind of melt back to childhood and reminisce about, you know, what made them fall in love with the game. They think about their coaches, their parents, their connections they made with teammates from childhood where they grew up. And it's worldwide. And if it, so, yeah, talking to Mauricio Dubon before the game, how he played for the Honduras team that lost to Venezuela in 2006 and got eliminated, you know, all across the board. So, I enjoyed it because a lot of the players just shared their stories, by going over to the park at 11 in the morning. They, you know, got a chance to see the kids play and sign some autographs and reconnect. So. And even when the stakes are high and you're two first place teams going at it, you can come together around the power of this event.
5: Okay, well, Doug, you mentioned two first place teams came together, but the Braves pulled out the victory, and they are still in first in the National League East, but they have not played as well in the second half of the season as they had did in the first, and they're still 3-7 in their last 10 games. So did you see anything with the way that they played tonight to avoid the sweep to indicate that they might be able to get on the upswing as they go down the stretch of the season?
4: No question. You do forget that they have, you know, they have a really good bullpen, and that's without, you know, guys like Robert Suarez is hurt and missing a lot of frontline starters due to injury. Spencer Strider is one example. And yet, you know, here they are. They're still in first place, and yes, they're losing ground quickly, but at the same time that they're a team that has the offensive capability, they have the arms. And, you know, one thing that Walt Weiss, their manager, mentioned before the game, he said, well, you know, the home runs were a little bit streaky offensively, and the power game is part of it, but, you know, they come and go. And the challenge with that is, you know, you have to figure out how to win those close games. And if you don't get the slug going, then you got to win the games like they did tonight, where they are able to sort of hold off the Brewers, capitalize on a couple of Brewers' defensive mistakes, and then, you know, have guys like Iglesias to close it out. So, you know, that gives a lot of Braves fans optimism because they're a good team, you know, and they can win in different ways besides hitting the ball over the fence.
3: He's Doug Glanville, ESPN MLB analyst, joining us here on Game Night on ESPN Radio right after the Little League Classic in Williamsport. We were discussing earlier about the biggest threat to the Dodgers. I'll ask it this way because my mind sort of works this way, but over on DraftKings right now, the winning league, the National League, is minus 170. The American League is plus 145. If there was an American League team that could win this thing, who would you pick right now?
4: I mean, I still think the Yankees are the most dangerous team. You know, they're a team that, you know, because let's say Judge comes back or whether he doesn't, they just have a lot of weapons, and they have the arms and the depth to be able to get on a real roll when it comes to their pitching, especially when you're kind of shrinking to a short series where you can give people days off, where you don't need five starters. You can put starters in the bullpen. You know, that just changes everything. And, you know, if they can get hot with some of the talent, like to put it all together, that's a really dangerous team. And so, yeah, I mean, the Dodgers are tough to beat, but, you know, Dodgers have to get out of the National League too. And that's the challenge. They're a great team, but, you know, I'm watching the Brewers and I'm saying, The Brewers have been there a lot of times, and they got swept by the Dodgers last year. They're very experienced now, and I don't think it's any cakewalk that the Dodgers are just going to walk into the World Series.
6: Oh, Doug, you had to set me off. I mean, listen, they have the worst batting average of any team in Major League Baseball the entire second half. They scored the second fewest runs. I get the pitching is there, but the margin for error is even worse when you can't score runs. That's my problem with the Yankees.
4: Yeah, and yes, they have not. And can't is sort of like, is that who they are? Or is that, is like people on their down years, can they finally like get it together at certain points? I mean, that's the question mark. But the playoffs, they who knows? I mean, they could really surprise you in that sense. And it shouldn't be a surprise when you have guys like Garcia, you have Chisholm, you have Bellinger, you have, I mean, you have players that are not hitting and reaching their full capacity. So that's the thing about them. But the other part of the, what I like about them is that, okay, fine, you don't get all the bats that you want. You can pitch. You know, you just, if you look at how the Dodgers won the World Series last 2 years, the first year they had no starting rotation, and they still won because their bullpen became Ben Kasparius and guys that aren't even pitching anymore. And then you go to the last year, and then the relievers, their starters became the relievers. And so you have to be able to win ball games in different ways and without the bats at different times. And that's who I'm watching really closely.
5: Doug, if you could have seen Zeno's face when you said the Yankees, like, it just like chef's kiss for that answer and all of the things you just.
6: Look, their best playoff performer the last 5 years hurt his calf while rehabbing his other calf. Yeah. Like,
4: I'm not even counting Stanton. And I'm just counting on, like, all right, just take the best years of all those cats in New York offensively. Just take their best years. Mm-hmm. I'll take that lineup. I'll take that lineup. And you know, Lombard, who knows? Like, you got these young cats. I don't know. You know, it's like, I mean, like, the American League is weak. I mean, they're just, they're, you know, they just have so many different holes. So it's like, who's left? Well, the Rays, the Red Sox, you know. I mean, the Rays pitch, they got Caminero. Yeah, maybe. But, you know, I'll go with the guys that have kind of been there a lot of times and know how to kind of figure it out when the bell rings.
5: All right. Yeah. So, outside of, turning my partner into anger from inside out, let's, go back to the National League. Same question, but for the National League, who do you think is best set up in the NL to give the Dodgers a go?
4: Yeah, that's a tough one. I mean, the way the Phillies are playing, like, I'm not going to get off the Brewers because I feel like they just don't get the respect that they deserve. You know, the thing that I'm looking at from Milwaukee's standpoint is that Pat Murphy, it took him to the DS, then he took him to the CS, and they just now know this Dodger team. And by the way, in the regular season, they beat up on the Dodgers. They swept them last year. They beat them up again this year. I know that's the regular season, but there's no more mystique about the Brewers being able to beat the Dodgers. I'm not saying that's not a tall order, but it's something that they're a team that at least have been there and continually keep winning this division. So I'm going to say eventually you roll snake eyes, something happens. And, you know, and if they can repeat what they've done to the Dodgers in the regular season, you got something interesting. And the Phillies, you know, they're playing well right now. The question is, can they sustain it offensively? And just like you mentioned with the Yankees, right, can they sustain it? And then, well, Sanchez has been struggling. There's just a lot of question marks with them. They don't defend really well. So I think it's going to be a lot of fun. But I'm not giving the Dodgers the World Championship quite yet. I think there's teams that are going to make it difficult for sure.
6: My final thought here, Doug Glanville, ESPN MLB analyst. I know you're not giving it to the Dodgers, but I mean, the path for other teams, you know, every team has warts, you know, but the Padres continue to grab my attention just because of the way they've scored runs and their bullpen. The highest scoring team in baseball in the second half. I mean, you know, this stuff can carry over, Doug, as you know, like that level of play can carry themselves all the way into October.
4: Well, what I like about the Padres is they made the aggressive moves at the trade deadline, and then they've delivered on that. You know, like the Pirates made a lot of moves, and they just have not, you know, executed. The Padres got frontline starters, and, you know, and they went out and just got the pieces they needed, and then they played well. And that's intriguing because they're just better. They're just better now. And so, yeah, I mean, in their division now, they have to exercise the demons that are the Dodgers. They have to go back to whatever 23 or whatever year they knocked them out. But, I like the Padres. I think they're a really good team. I think they, if Zach Gallen comes back, if Corbin Burns, there's a lot of ifs, they could have the pitching that they need. But the Padres are looking really strong. The Phillies are looking strong. And I'm not even counting the Cubs out because that's another team like the Padres that went out and got the pieces at the trade deadline who have delivered. And that's why the Dodgers, they got Skubal, but they also have a path that's a lot harder because all those teams got better. Phillies are better. Cubs are better. You know, the Padres are better, way better after the trade deadline. So watch out. It's going to be fun.
6: He's Doug Glanville, ESPN MLB analyst. Thanks so much for the time tonight. Appreciate the great work over in Williamsport.
4: Absolutely. Appreciate it. Thank you.
6: All right. Up next, a scary scene in Vegas. It's Game Night on ESPN Radio and the ESPN app.
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6: 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I'm Mark Zeno. He's Andre Snelling. What up, Drake?
5: What up, dog?
6: Let's head out to Sin City. As the NFL preseason rolls on here. And look, there's a lot of good, bad, and different things that go on in the preseason. The worst part about it, obviously, the injuries that we see to key players for teams that certainly can derail their season. And the Raiders got that unfortunate news earlier today as running back Ashton Jeanty, second-year running back Ashton Jeanty, went down on the field with a right knee injury. No official word on what the status is, but we know when a player goes down on the field with a lower body injury, a lower leg injury, we always fear the worst. And those three little nasty letters in baseball, it's UCL and everywhere else, it starts with the A. And that looks like the road that we're headed down with Ashton Jeanty. Here's Q Myers, host of Game Night on N Raider Nation 920 on Instagram, his reaction to Ashton Jeanty leaving practice with an injury.
9: We all left here, left the facility where we're at right now, and understand that there's a injury that looks like it could be a pretty big injury, but we don't know. Ashton Jeanty went down during practice. He had to be helped off the field, and he went out with the trainers. He did not return to practice. And again, we're not going to speculate on the severity of it, but the team all took a knee. They all took a knee in a silent moment of silence, took a prayer. So it kind of just lets you know. We all know how important Ashton Jeanty is to this team, to this offense led by head coach Clint Kubiak. So that's going to be something that we continue to monitor and see when the team does give us an announcement or a statement on the severity of the injury. But of course, everyone in this building where we're at right now is hoping that it's not very severe, but it just didn't look good when he went down and then wasn't able to put any weight on his leg, had to be helped off. It doesn't feel great, right? So there it seemed like after that injury to Jeanty happened, practice just kind of took another turn.
6: Yeah, really unfortunate news here, and again, hoping for the best here, but Ashton Jeanty looks like he may be lost to the season, Dre.
5: So we might have some better news. Shefty's on the scene, and in the last 15 minutes, he said that it's believed that Jeanty has a sprained ankle. And the Raiders are still unsure how long he'll be out, but it's no longer considered a long-term injury. So the organization is breathing a sigh of relief. So
6: obviously is great news.
5: Yeah.
6: No one is wishing for anybody to be hurt at this point in time. And for a young player who had, you know, would seem to be the start of a very promising career, for him to get this news is obviously awful. But, the bigger question is even if he's out, you know, for an extended period of time here, what's the impact to the Raiders, a young team with a new head coach trying to turn things around? How much do you grade this as an impact?
5: Yeah, so I think had he been gone for the year, I think it would have been a major impact to what they're trying to do there, because it would be such a negative, like, momentum killer, right? Like, they have the number one overall pick in the draft, and whether they start Mendoza or whether they start Kirk Cousins, the feeling that they're trying to put out is that, you know, they've hit the bottom and are on the way up. And Ashton Jeanty, you know, the record setting running back who was their high draft pick the year before, you know, he was going to be a big part of them moving in the right direction. So if he was lost, well, then, you know, I'm old enough to remember, you know, I'm a Bengals fan. I remember when they picked Kijana Carter, number one overall, as the running back out of Penn State. And he immediately had a major injury the end of this season. And it just like took the pin out of the, you know, it's like somebody took a pin to a balloon as a Bengals fan. So I think Jeanty being back, in addition to just his own health and wanting the best for the young man, I think the Raiders organization as a whole would be breathing a big sigh of relief, because they can feel like whatever it is they're trying to build, they can continue to do that with, you know, all of their main guys, by moving in the right direction.
6: Yeah. Listen, I mean, look, I'm not going to underscore the quality of the player. But also, you know, even last year, Jeanty was not that much of an impact at the NFL level. And that doesn't mean he wouldn't have gotten better. But, you know, overall, you know, year one, you're talking about, you know, just a 3.7 yards per carry. He only had 975 yards, didn't even break 1,000. And really, you know, what he was known for in college, you know, when they say the home run hitter, his breakaways and his long touchdown runs were part of what made him so successful. We didn't see that last year from him. And again, that's not to minimize the impact of the player. He certainly is important in what they do. But, you know, for this Raiders team, ultimately it comes down to stability at quarterback first and foremost. I mean, you know, they didn't have any last year. And again, Jeanty didn't change the offense dynamically. Now, I don't know what Clint Kubiak is going to do comparatively speaking to what the previous regime did and how much he planned on using Genty or where how much of a focal point he was going to be in the offense. But again, the reality is that, you know, Genty's talent aside, the Raiders' biggest question and biggest concern is going to be stability at quarterback, whether it's Cousins or Mendoza, and what that looks like. Because if you can't throw the ball, just stack eight in a box and turn around and say, okay, go beat us. And also, they don't necessarily have a ton of receiving weapons outside of Brock Bowers that really, you know, cause defenses to have to worry about stacking eight in a box. So I feel like Genty would have seen still a lot of that until you get some higher quarterback play, higher level quarterback play that's going to change the scope of things.
5: Oh yeah, absolutely. Like the Genty was not like going to be the reason why they're a championship team this season or not. I don't think that's, in my opinion, that's not what their goal should be. You know, right now they're all about trying to turn things around. And you mentioned that the biggest question going into the season and for the season as a whole, the biggest success matrix is what is their quarterback situation and when is Mendoza ready to prove that he is the guy that's going to lead them to the promised land. And so like, who's playing at running back or what receiver or any other position on the field is going to pale in comparison to that question. But as they're trying to answer that question and they hope that it's answered affirmatively, if Kirk Cousins has the reins early, he's the adult in the room. And I think they want to prove that they're no longer going in the wrong direction. That, you know, Brock Bowers, who did have injury issues himself last season, he's back and ready to prove that he's still a alien the way that he looked his rookie season. And yes, the Genty, with a competent quarterback play and a team that has an offense out there that, you know, is actually trying to make the opponents worry that, yeah, he can be a 1,000-plus yard rusher and that it could be a multi-prong attack. And they wouldn't be able to, you know, rely on that, obviously, if Genty just weren't there.
6: Yeah, I mean, again, I'm not sure to the level of what, you know, this new system under Clint Kubiak is going to be and what they're going to do. But I mean, look, a stable running game is a young quarterback's best friend. And, mm-hmm. and if it is going to be Fernando Mendoza, they're going to need some semblance of a running game to be able to do that. So we'll continue to monitor the news here. But, you know, the Raiders' biggest and first and foremost uphill battle, and I say this all the time when you talk about teams that are trying to figure it out and trying to figure out a way to get back to the postseason, the first thing you got to do is win your division.
5: Oh, yeah.
6: You got to be able to win your, like, it is the easiest and most direct path to the playoffs is winning your division. Mm-hmm. And you're guaranteed a home playoff game, and you are going to be a team that is better than everybody else. And until you can do that, you know, their first goal is trying to figure out how to beat the Chiefs, Broncos, and Chargers. That's mm-hmm. it. Forget everybody else. They've got to contend with those guys twice a year, and if they can't handle them, then the rest of the league is not really a concern the way I look at it. When you talk about trying to rebuild and reconstruct a team that has been down for years, that's step number one. And I don't know that they match up roster wise with any of those teams at this point in time.
5: Yeah, I think they don't. And so that's why for me, if I'm trying to say, well, what's good or successful for the Raiders right now, I don't think that their goal is to beat those teams yet, because I don't think that's where they're at. So I think that right now they're trying to, you know, stop the bleeding of the way things have been and show that they're a squad moving in the right direction. And so, you know, having all of their young stars out there and available and producing, I think is a step towards trying to build that momentum. I think them worrying about winning the AFC West is, that's a future year's concern. That's not the goal for this year.
6: No. And again, I wish that there was a way to, you know, measure the impact of this whole thing, but there are so many other questions that surround this team mm-hmm. that go beyond Ash and Genty. So we keep our fingers crossed and hope that this is not the severity of the injury that we all initially thought. All right. Up next, one quarterback controversy could get solved as soon as this week. We'll answer that next. Game Night on ESPN Radio.
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0: They're coming in hot.
1: Not too close with anybody, actually. I know Mo Riley a little bit from skating together out west in the summers back in the day. But, yeah, kind of a fresh slate for me coming into the locker room. So it'll be good to meet some guys and get to know everybody.
2: Colton Sissons of the Toronto Maple Leafs, our guest here. 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Why the Leafs? 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
1: Yeah, I mean, obviously the opportunity to put the Maple Leafs sweater on is probably number one. 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And so that was really exciting too. 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

DeLuca, preseason week two all wrapped up. The Titans and the Seahawks in Tennessee tonight. Titans come back to win it 19-16. Drew Lock getting the start for Seattle with Sam Darnold sitting out. Lock 12-14, 103 yards and a 36-yard touchdown pass to Elijah Arroyo. Jacardia Wright adding a 69-yard touchdown run. Cam Ward starting for the Titans.

0: take down the Brewers 4-2. Mauricio Dubon and Sean Murphy driving in runs for Atlanta. Michael Harris the second adding a solo homer in the top of the ninth inning. The Braves salvage the series finale in Williamsport.
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2: Falcons low now say quarterback Michael Penix has been fully cleared to practice.
3: He's cleared for 11-on-11, yes. He'll practice Monday and team periods.
4: Kevin Stefanski, from the moment he took the job, has said repeatedly, accuracy is the most important trait for a quarterback. And accuracy is something that it has not been Michael Penix's strength throughout his NFL career.
5: I do think having a quarterback who fits that better is going to be the best thing for the Falcons. And I think Penix, if he's healthy, you know, that's kind of the best fit for what they want to do stylistically.

0: He's Andre Snelling. I'm Mark Zeno. As we roll along here with the NFL preseason, and you just heard it as we started to come into this whole thing, that the Falcons now have a full-blown quarterback battle going on in camp now that Michael Penix has been cleared and deemed healthy, healthy enough to play and go into 11-on-11 drills. And so, Tua Tagovailoa, who by all accounts was brought in here to be the starter. I don't believe that Tua signed here thinking he wasn't going to get the starting job for a guy who could have went anywhere, and there were plenty of teams in need of a quarterback. I think he chose Atlanta because he felt like, you know, at worst case scenario, this was his job to lose. Well, guess what? His play so far in the preseason, he lost it. It is no longer his job to lose at this point in time. And we'll go through the timeline here in a minute, but let's hear from Josh Kendall, Falcons reporter for The Athletic on game night last night about Michael Penix now having a chance to be the starter.
1: Honestly, there probably shouldn't be, but I think there is. Tua has not taken full advantage of these 3 weeks, the sort of 3 week head start that he's had. More than that, if you count the spring, the off season program, the offense has yet to find its groove with Tua under center, behind center, where, whatever you want to say. So I do think Michael Penix Jr. has got a chance. You know, it's not long until September 13th, but what the Falcons have seen from their first team offense so far has just not been good enough. So I do think Penix has got a shot.
0: Well, I think, again, and I obviously am close to the Falcons, and I've talked to people who the plan was to name Tua the week one starter after the first preseason game. Kevin Stefanski has told the media repeatedly that the first and third preseason games are the most important ones to him, the way he structures his camp. Some coaches do it the second, some coaches do it third, whatever it is. For him, it's one and three. Tua played so bad in week one and didn't look any better in joint practices against the Colts, that it would have been a bad look for him to name Tua the starter after and what we could classify as an abhorrent performance in week one and beyond. He just has not looked good. He hasn't looked comfortable. He's dropping snaps. I mean, you know, this is basic stuff here, Dre, that has caused him to lose his firm grip on this job against a quarterback who is not healthy. Now, again, I'll ask you, Dre, objectively, leading up to that first preseason game, we were told repeatedly from the Falcons, we don't know when Penix is going to be cleared. We don't know the timeline. Penix didn't know when his next doctor's appointment was prior to the first preseason game. Then all of a sudden they play, okay, and preseason game two is starting to inch closer, and then, gee, miraculously, all of a sudden he's cleared.
2: Yeah.
0: Would you like to connect the dots, or do you want me to do it?
2: It was the Pee Wee Herman, connect the dots, la la la la la.
0: Yeah,
2: I mean,
0: that's it.
2: Yeah, it certainly looks the way that you're laying it out, that the lack of performance from Tua has left the door open for Penix to, even if he's not maybe full go, to be able to come in and try to show in the third preseason game that he can be ready for the start of the season. And, you know, that clip we just played from Josh Kendall, I was doing the interview with him last night, and I think you could hear in

0: his voice in that answer, kind of what you were alluding to, that he still felt like it was supposed to have been Tua's to win, and he couldn't believe, you know, like he started his answer with, it shouldn't still be a question, but yeah, it does still seem like Penix has a chance because Tua left the door open, and for him to leave the door open to that extent, particularly with the skill position players that are on the Falcons. Cause I mean, I feel like that's another reason that he was signed there. He thought he could start, but also he's got this, you know, Drake London and Bijan Robinson and Kyle Pitts. So if he couldn't do anything with them, you know, just in the practice games, then yeah, he's left the door open for Penix to try to limp. Yeah, I shouldn't say it like that. For Penix to try to come in and take the job back from him.
1: I mean, look, it would have been so much easier for Kevin Stefanski just to have Tua play moderately okay.
0: Yeah.
1: And say it's his job. I mean, again, it was very telling that they refused to clear Michael Penix when, even objectively, there's two things objectively here that look, everybody kind of knows the timeline. Even you don't have to be a doctor to understand the timeline of an ACL repair.
0: Yeah.
1: Right? We're pretty well, and we know the benchmarks because everybody who's followed sports has seen this injury before and knows when guys get back. Furthermore, you had two other guys who tore their ACLs after Michael Penix tore his, and Patrick Mahomes and Daniel Jones, and both those guys were 100% cleared by their teams to go and play.
0: Yeah.
1: So it was peculiar the way it was handled from the very beginning. I think it was wildly mishandled by the Falcons. I think they did a really poor job of this whole thing. Because, Dre, here's my concession, okay?
0: Mm-hmm.
1: If they just would have told us from the beginning, Michael Penix isn't going to be healthy for training camp, Tua is our starter, and end it right there, and said he can't be the starter because he's not healthy. Then you clear him prior to week one to be the backup as the backup quarterback. If Tua doesn't play well in the first three or four games, the transition is easy. Mike's healthy now. He's ready to go. We're going to put him in. The performance hasn't been there. He lost the job. It's Penix's to go. Now, because of the way things have unfolded without naming the starter, and oh, by the way, if they had named the starter from the beginning, Tua's performance, while bad, could have easily been swept under the rug with the, it's preseason. It doesn't matter. He's a veteran. He's been here before. He'll have time to correct it. Things will get better. All that stuff would have been easily, you know, pushed under the rug, so to speak. I mean, you know, I'm not following how closely Kyler Murray has looked in Minnesota, but I don't hear anybody griping in Minnesota that J.J. McCarthy should get the starting job,
0: right,
1: regardless of what he's done, because you ended it very quickly. You said there is no quarterback controversy. Kyler Murray's the starter. That's the end of it. Let's move forward. And everything goes forward from there. Now the Falcons are in this situation where, okay, it's up in the air. If we name Penix the starter now and he flops, there's two bad things. One, the franchise quarterback that we drafted, we thought we were going to get with the eighth overall pick, isn't the guy. And two, we're turning to a guy who stunk so bad in the preseason, he lost the job to a guy who was hurt.
0: Yeah.
1: I mean, none of it looks good.
0: Yeah.
1: So you've created this whole scenario because you mismanaged this thing from the beginning. And the Falcons, they do this repeatedly. They shoot themselves in the foot repeatedly as an organization. And it is mind-numbing to watch because things could be handled so much better in so many different ways. But that's not the road they chose to go down. And now you frankly have this mess. And oh, by the way, and we're going to dive into this a little bit more here, but an unnamed D2 quarterback from Minnesota, wherever he's from, Jack Strand,
0: yeah,
1: is the only guy to this point who has run the Falcons offense with any semblance of it resembling an actual NFL offense. He's looked the best. He's looked the cleanest. He's looked the most comfortable. Everyone's going to say, oh, he was like, yeah, it's third string. The guys will be carrying trash next week. It doesn't matter. Like, just use your eyes and go, okay, that looks like an NFL. If you took the name off the back of the jersey and took the number off and just saw the guy play, you go, that guy looks pretty good.
0: Yeah.
1: Right? Like, your eyes just tell you that it works. And so now the question tomorrow to Kevin Stefanski will be, is Jack Strand possibly going to get the starting job? Is he even being considered? This D2 walk-on, undrafted free agent, has looked better than anybody the Falcons have put in camp.
0: Yeah, Jack Strand from Minnesota Moorhead.
1: Yeah, that too.
0: The name of the school.
1: Minnesota.
0: Yeah, you know, and yeah, we talked to Josh about that last night, you know, and his stance now, or his feeling, you know, covering the Falcons now, is that Strand may have done it enough to make the team, but that, you know, the Falcons might not necessarily carry three quarterbacks on the active roster.
1: They can't afford to.
0: Yeah.
1: Like, this is a team that is starved for depth. They lost both of their pass rushers, one to injury, another one to an 8-game suspension. Like, you can't, it's not a luxury you can afford to have.
0: Yeah.
1: And oh, by the way, if they throw Jack Strand in a practice squad, somebody's snatching him up.
0: Mm,
1: Somebody will snatch him up. He will not survive, and clear waivers to be on a practice squad. It's not going to happen.
0: Yeah. And so then that becomes the question, you know, like, if there is a third right now, Cooper Rush is third on the depth chart, like, with the injury questions of Penix and frankly, Tua has a lot of injury questions as well, you know, a history of injury. Do you need to keep a third quarterback that's a veteran that you know what he could do? Or do you take a chance on a young player from an unknown situation like Jack Strand? But as you pointed out, Strand is, he's doing what he can do in camp. So, you know, he's at least making them have to think about it. And that's all that he could do. As for Tua and Penix, I agree with you. If you just rip the Band-Aid off early and say, this is the situation, Penix is hurt, it's Tua's team until Penix gets back and then we'll evaluate, then yeah, it doesn't have to be controversy. So then I would have to, I know you say that the Falcons always make this mistake, but I would have to feel like they kind of knew that was a possibility. So could it be that they were just so underwhelmed with what they saw from Tua, even in camp, that they were like, we've got to leave the door open because if at all possible, we really want it to be Penix from day one.
1: Yeah, well, it remains to be seen. More on the Falcons quarterback battle coming up. But up next, a Super Bowl hangover in Seattle. We'll answer that question. 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

0: week number two in the books in the NFL. Tonight is the Titans come roaring back to defeat the Seahawks 19-16. Seahawks fall to 0-2 this preseason. It was Drew Lock tonight starting for Seattle. Cam Ward started for the Titans. They scored 10 points in the fourth quarter to get the win here, but that closes the books on week two. And with that, let's take a closer look at the Seahawks. Brady Henderson, ESPN NFL Nation Seahawks reporter, joins us as we roll on here on game night. Brady, I mean, again, no one really cares about the score here, but what has been the mood for this Seahawks team? I know Hard Knocks is going on. I don't know if you care or you're even watching it. I personally don't watch Hard Knocks anymore. But, you know, does this feel like a team that is overconfident or could be headed to a Super Bowl hangover type thing?
1: No, I have not sensed any overconfidence at all. And I have not sensed that. And I've talked to people with the team in, you know, conversations off to the side and also on the record. And that has been the word. You know, that's not to say that they aren't going to face challenges, as, you know, all defending Super Bowl champions do. And we're seeing one of those challenges unfold right now with some injury situations. You know, they lost Jake Bobo to a season ending knee injury in a joint practice on Friday. They just lost their second round pick in this preseason game tonight with a broken ankle that's going to keep him out for multiple months, according to Mike McDonald. So, you know, there will be challenges, and we'll see how well this team handles adversity, like last year's team did. You know, there are things that happen when you win the Super Bowl, and everybody knows about them. You know, you get every team's best shot. Your team kind of gets poached the way they did a little bit in free agency. And, you know, there's always the question of how the new pieces and how the team is going to, you know, respond to adversity. And they're going to face some of that at this point.
2: Okay. Well, you know, you mentioned them overcoming adversity in camp and all of those, things, but this is a team that's coming off a Super Bowl win and their biggest rival, arguably in division, has had some very famous additions this off season. So is there a sense with the Seahawks that they are the hunted because they're the Super Bowl champions? Or is there a sense that maybe they can still be the hunter because so many people are feeling like the Rams might be the team to beat out West?
1: Yeah, I mean, they've definitely taken notice of that, you know, they were, interestingly, you know, not the most talked about team in their own division this offseason with all the headlines that the Rams were making. I don't know how much they really mind that. You know, this is a team that I don't know if they really are fueled by that kind of stuff. Certainly the previous Seahawks Super Bowl team, when you talk about the Legion of Boom era guys, I mean, they absolutely would have fed off of something like that. I think this team is a little different in that regard. Not quite the same chip on the shoulder types of attitude in this locker room compared to that one. But they definitely have taken notice of the fact that, you know, the Rams have gotten a lot of the attention. They were, I believe, the betting favorites to win the division or to win the Super Bowl even before the Myles Garrett trade. So they've since added Garrett. Sounds like there's a chance they'll get Aaron Donald back as well. So I don't know if this team really minds it. I almost wonder if, you know, part of them kind of relishes that, because that does, you know, maybe take some of the pressure off of them that you typically get when you're coming off a Super Bowl victory.
0: He's Brady Henderson, Seahawks reporter for ESPN NFL Nation here on Game Night on ESPN Radio. Kenneth Walker is now a Kansas City Chief. I know Zach Charbonnet is still recovering from injury as well. How does that change things for them in the backfield with a loss of a guy that, you know, was part of a big reason why they won the Super Bowl?
1: Yeah, I think the big question without Walker is, do they have the explosiveness? And, you know, Jadarian Price can give them some of that. I don't think he's quite as explosive as Ken Walker III. And you saw in the Super Bowl, and you saw it really in the playoffs when he really came alive. You know, you can just feel the speed and the, you know, how that challenges a defense and stresses the defense. I don't think that Price can give them all of that, but he is a good player, and they have been very impressed by him. You know, with the way that their backfield is right now, with Charbonnet still out, Emmanuel Wilson, whom they signed in free agency to sort of be that, you know, short yardage power guy, he's also been out for the last week or so, and it sounds like not quite certain that he's going to be back for the opener. So they did not play Jadarian Price in this preseason game. And by the way, he also missed, I think, over a week with some undisclosed lower body injury. he's back, but he did not play in this preseason game, and I would not expect him to play in the Kansas City game next week. As much as he could benefit from those reps as a rookie who is going to, you know, trying to get ready to lead Seattle's backfield, at least until Charbonnet returns, I think they're content with, you know, putting him in bubble wrap, knowing that you really cannot afford to lose him right now. You know, with all the other injuries that are happening with the team, even in their backfield, you know, that's a trade-off that they'll take in order to make sure that he's healthy. Now, as for Charbonnet, you probably would not expect him to be back in the first half of the season just based on the timing of his injury. Remember, he tore his ACL in, I believe, the divisional round game, didn't have surgery until February, but I'm getting the sense that they're thinking he's probably going to be back at some point in the first half of the season. I don't think it's going to be the opener, just my read on it. I don't think that's going to happen, but it would not surprise me if they take him off PUP with the thought that, you know, it won't take until week five to get him back on the field, which that, you know, when you just look at the time frame, that would be a remarkable recovery. But it sounds like it's very much possible.
2: Okay. I want to talk or ask you a little bit about Sam Darnold and where he is in his professional journey, right? Like, from a distance, it's been fun watching kind of what I think of as the Tao of Darnold, how he went from a quarterback that didn't have a job to then played excellent in Minnesota, but no, it felt like so nobody really believed in him at this time last season going in to be the starter with Seattle. But now he's a Super Bowl champion. Is there a sense or a feeling around there that he's ready to kind of take that next step from being the unheralded guy to being one of the best players in the NFL? Or is it more of a, you know what, he knows how to manage the game and that's good enough for us?
1: I think he's in between those two. I mean, look, I don't think anybody in that building would confuse him for, you know, one of the two or three best quarterbacks in the NFL, but I think they would tell you he is way more than a game manager. You know, I don't know if he's going to be in position to really put up some of the numbers that other quarterbacks do, just because we know that this offense wants to run the football. And what was true under Clint Kubiak is also going to be true under Brian Fleury. I think the way that Darnold can take his game to the next level is just cleaning up some of the, you know, some of the mistakes. You know, for as well as he played for the most part last season, he led the NFL in turnovers with 20 during the regular season and then really cleaned it up, didn't have a turnover in the playoffs or in that, you know, winner take all week 18 game. So, you know, he was even on the broadcast tonight talking about how, you know, sometimes when he gets, you know, past his second and third read, that's sometimes when the mistakes come. And so I thought he did a better job last season of avoiding sacks and getting the ball out on time. But there were times where, you know, he probably put the ball in harm's way when he shouldn't have. And so that's the next evolution in his game is just cleaning up some of those mistakes. And, you know, while it is a new coordinator in Brian Fleury, he's not starting over in a new offense, which I think is big for him. When you just consider how much he's moved around and how many times he's changed schemes, you know, this is the first time since, I want to say 2020, that he returns to a team as its unquestioned starter, which, you know, that's a lot of turnover, and he doesn't have to deal with all of that this offseason. New coordinator, but pretty much the same offense that they ran last season under Clint Kubiak.
0: It's a hard knock life for Brady Henderson, ESPN NFL Nation Seahawks reporter. I hope to see you on TV soon, Brady. Thanks for the time tonight.
1: I hope to not be on TV, but thanks for having me. Appreciate you guys.
0: I'm not watching Hard Knocks. I'm sorry. I'm not into it. Like, you know, some people like it. That's okay. It's just not my bag, baby.
2: Yeah.
0: You know, I think the show lost it jumped the shark a long time ago, and I'm just not into it anymore. Speaking of jumping the shark, it's been a historic twist in the NCAA. 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
16: I'm Nick DeLuca, wrapping up Sunday night in the WNBA. Fever and Sky in Chicago. Caitlin Clark dialed in.
17: Clark 29, Mitchell 28. Clark has it, eyes the rim, fires. Oh yeah, Caitlin Clark, 7-3 of the night, 32 and counting for number 22.
16: 107.5 The Fan on the call. Clark would add another triple, made it a career high 8, part of an Indiana franchise record, 18 threes on the evening. Fever beat the Sky 113-90. Clark scoring 37, also had 10 assists. Kelsey Mitchell dropping 30. Indiana avoiding a third straight loss. Sky eliminated from playoff contention with the defeat and Washington's win. Former NBA player Enes Kanter-Freedom ejected after a verbal altercation with Sky guard Natasha Cloud. He was on his feet with arms outstretched, began to take steps toward the court before security cut him off and directed him to leave. Meanwhile, sigh of relief for the Raiders. Running back Ashton Jeanty helped off the field at practice today, believed to be dealing with a sprained ankle. The team's still unsure about how much time he might miss, but don't believe it is a long-term injury. The Browns are waiving tight end Daquan Wright, who has an agreement in place to play for LSU upon clearing waivers. Wright believed to be the first player to return to play in college after signing with an NFL team as an undrafted free agent. Did not appear with Cleveland in preseason action.
18: Hey, it's Evan Cohen. Coming up Monday, Titans quarterback Cam Ward is going into his second season as a starter. So how much pressure is on him to take a big leap forward? And will he actually be able to do it? We'll answer that on Unsportsmanlike 6 a.m. Eastern right here on ESPN Radio, ESPN2, and ESPNU.

0: Sunday, August 23rd, 2026. And this is Game Night. Game Night.
1: I went to 4 years of college to get out of it. Some people went to 4 years of college to get back in it. It's Game Night on ESPN Radio, the ESPN app, Sirius XM, Channel 80. Mark Zeno, alongside Andre Snellings. What up, Dre?
2: What up, dog?
1: We are presented by Progressive Insurance, 888-SAY-ESPN. That's 888-729-3776. Daquan Wright was released by the Cleveland Browns, and earlier this week he already had a deal in place to return back to LSU to play for Lane Kiffin and the Tigers, as they now college athletes are permitted to move on from college to the NFL and then go back. I don't know if Daquan Wright has graduated or not. We have long passed the idea of student athletes, and we are now into paid professionals, which, again, I don't necessarily have a problem with. Some of this stuff, though, has been building for years with the NCAA, who seems to have lost all control over the sport of football several years ago, and they're not at a point where they're going to get it back. With Daquan Wright returning to college football, it's the first player to do so. It's probably not going to be the last. When we get to cutdown day coming up after the third preseason game, and rosters have to go from, I think they're at 90 now. I don't know if they go down to 80 anymore, but whatever it is, some 12 to 1500 players are going to be cut. And some of these guys who are undrafted free agents and rookies trying to make an NFL roster may pick up the phone and try to go back to college. Here's Pete Thamel, ESPN college football senior writer, on what it means with Daquan Wright returning home to college football.
3: Not surprisingly, there's been a lot of conversation today. I think taking a step back, we've had a lot of firsts in the last 5 years or so since NIL was introduced in college athletics in 2021. And this is certainly one of the most pronounced firsts. We saw Daquan Wright, who's a very good player, second team All-SEC tight end at Ole Miss last year, was invited to the combine, didn't get drafted. We saw him playing in preseason games for the Cleveland Browns in recent days. So the notion, as Adam Schefter reported, of him getting waived and then committing to LSU, which is expected to take place in the upcoming days, certainly is mind-bending from the traditional paradigms that we're used to. So there's been a lot of hand-wringing, and there's also been a lot of angling to see if others can do similar things. This specific case is rooted in a state court ruling in Baton Rouge, not surprisingly, and that state court issued a temporary restraining order which allowed 16 football players to essentially use a loophole to come back. This is tied to the NCAA making the so-called 5-and-5 or age-based eligibility rules. And Daquan Wright is one of the players who played for 4 years in college. And if he had been included in the current class, in that rule had been passed earlier, would have had an option to play back in college this year. So the world is watching. The world is a bit awestruck. And we brave forward into a new frontier.
1: Yeah, a new frontier, but I don't know if it's one that we want to be a part of, to be perfectly honest with you. I mean, it feels like this whole thing turns into a hot mess, and I'm not sure, how many more people are going to try to jump on this train. I mean, what's the number for you, Dre, of guys to go back that feels like it's too much? Is it one? Is it five? Is it 10? Is it 20? Like, at what point do you feel like, wow, I didn't expect this?
2: I mean, I think that as someone that's looking at it from kind of the college perspective, I would say maybe one is too much, because it feels like this was never supposed to happen. That, right. Whatever the question of eligibility, there was instead of four, like when I was coming through, back in the Stone Ages, when I was a college athlete, you had 5 years to play, to use 4 years worth of eligibility. And it actually kind of bit me, because I graduated from Georgia Tech having only used 3 indoor seasons of track, but 4 outdoor, but only a little bit of that 4th outdoor. So when I got to Michigan, I used the end of that 4th indoor, and I tried to get another outdoor, and they wouldn't let me. So I would have loved to have had a 5-for-5 rule like they're floating, to be able to use that 5th year of eligibility. But that wasn't a thing back in the day. But it wasn't just the eligibility. It used to be things like, if you declared for the NFL draft and got past a certain point, you couldn't come back no matter how many years of eligibility you had. And so, like, to answer your question, I feel like this is something that there needs to be a rule or set of rules that governs so that people know what it is. And I feel like the biggest issue is that there is no rule right now. And even I'm confused because on Friday, there was the U.S. 10th Circuit Court of Appeals granted the NCAA a victory per se and said that, you know, there weren't going to just be blanket 5 years of eligibility. But on Wednesday, which was before Friday, Daquan Wright, I guess, got a ruling that he could potentially play. So I don't even know who's making the rules. And so that's why this is a monster problem.
1: Yeah, neither do they apparently at this point in time. Now there is a rule within the SEC that says players can't transfer within the SEC unless they're in the portal within 5 days of the season's end.
2: Yeah.
1: So it looks like, at least from the SEC, you can't just pick any school you want, because you have to be in the transfer portal to be able to do that. But Pete Thamel continued on the reaction in the SEC given this transfer rule.
3: The SEC has yet to say anything about this specific bylaw. You know, there's a sense there that there's still an air of ambiguity of whether the temporary restraining order covers the SEC's purview here, and there was not certainty of that as of Friday. As for the SEC saying something imminently about LSU and Lane Kiffin making this potential acquisition, you know, they have to wait for Daquan Wright to get waived, and then they have to wait for the signing process, and then the decision will be made whether to say something, whether to act, and that's expected to happen within the upcoming days. There's also this: Daquan Wright is not transferring from Ole Miss to LSU. He is leaving the Cleveland Browns to join the team at LSU. Whether that becomes some legalese that gets parsed, we will see in the upcoming days. It is never boring in the old SEC.
2: That last,
1: yeah,
2: got me. You know, I was like, what you mean he's not transferring from? Oh, I turned into like the meme from The Wire, the, oh, before that, I was like, why doesn't, kind of like you said with the Falcons and their quarterback situation, before anything, why doesn't why doesn't the SEC just come out and reiterate, by the way, we've got a rule on the books, you can't go from one school to the other unless you were in the transfer portal 5 days after the season. And try to get out ahead of it. But then you start hearing those kind of twists and it's like, oh yeah, this gonna be trouble.
1: Yeah, I mean, he's not transferring, he's just joining a different school. Okay, if that's not the definition of transfer, I don't know what really is, at least in terms of college sports. You go from one school to another, you transfer. That's kind of how it goes. You have to enroll at this point, again, don't you technically have to enroll in the school? Or are we not even, is that not even part of the process anymore? Because that's the other part of it. Like, I mean, is Daquan Wright actually going to take theoretically any class to be technically be part of the university? Or is he just a mercenary at this point in time?
2: Yeah. I mean, at the very least, it's enough for a legal head to explode, I guess, because he could not have entered the transfer portal within 5 days, right? Because he thought his eligibility was over. They thought his eligibility was over. So, you know, the argument can be made he was not given the opportunity to enter the transfer portal. So yeah, that's wild. But yeah, at the very least, they would have to pretend that he would enter classes. I know they would say a lot with the NBA one and done rule that the players would be entered in classes but wouldn't necessarily have to go, and they just would take the academic probation and knowing they were going to the league. I don't know what he's got to have a schedule for LSU if he's going to play at LSU, at least as far as I know.
1: But I mean, is there a master's program he's entering? Has he graduated with a degree? I mean, all this stuff is still up in the air and undecided. How did we end up getting to this point? Well, here's Paul Feinbaum of the SEC Network on The Best Week Ever, and who's to blame for the chaos in college sports?
4: Ultimately, it's the administrator's fault. The people that are screaming the loudest, the presidents, the commissioners, the people that run the NCAA are the reason why we are at this juncture right now, because they did nothing 10, 12 years ago when they could have. They could have given these players a T-shirt and a Big Mac, and they would have gladly taken it, but they wouldn't do that because they wanted to hide behind the farcical student-athlete moniker.
1: Yeah, mm-hmm. I mean, long gone is that moniker. Again, we're not even talking about the idea of anybody being a student athlete, but, the problem is that the mess only seems to get messier, Dre. Like, it's not like there's any easy, clean answer to all of these questions that we're posing, or there's any clean answer to any of this at this point in time. And in reality, that's an SEC rule. It's not a Big Ten rule. It's not an ACC rule. It's not a Big 12 rule. So, you know, each conference is operating under its own set of rules and its own set of independent ideas of what they want and what is best for their conference. And nobody is operating off the same exact, you know, set of standards. And so, like I said, this mess only gets messier.
2: Yeah. So I've been on record saying it before on the airwaves, and I'm not sure how they get there, but the whole idea that of student athletes, as you were pointing out, it's an antiquated concept now. And so, like other professional leagues, I feel like they're going to have to let the students unionize and collectively bargain what's going to be in
1: the professional. Yeah, see, they tried that once at Northwestern, if I recall, and it got shot out of the sky like a Scud missile.
2: Yeah, I mean, I think the NCAA doesn't want to do it, but like right now, it's completely the wild, wild west on every topic. It's like the NCAA has what they want to see happen. The conferences have what they want to see happen. The players have what they want to see happen. And when a rule, you know, up until forever, the NCAA could rule by fiat and say, this is what goes because I said so. Now they can say, this is what goes. All you have to do is find a court that's willing to say this isn't what goes. And that just can't continue forever. At some point, there has to be some type of ground truth. And outside of collective bargaining, I don't really know how you get there.
1: Yeah. Again, the mess will only get messier, especially within the next week when teams start cutting more and more players. All right, up next, the biggest reactions from the NFL preseason week two. It's Game Night on ESPN Radio and the ESPN app.
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0: 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That's 888-729-3776. We have some reactions here to week two of the NFL preseason. And Dre, there was one reaction that came out this morning that just has me in my head here. It is time for the often duplicated but never imitated. Mark my words.
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0: All right, Dre. You know, it has been one heck of a week trying to cover the Atlanta Falcons quarterback battle. Tua, Michael Penix. Tua stinks. Penix is hurt. Penix is not hurt. He's been cleared. He's back in. He's going to start the third preseason game. Who knows what direction this is going in. And then this morning I woke up, and I just happened to be scrolling through the Twitters, X as we now call it. And one of the brightest minds in the NFL, and a guy who covers this sport as good as anybody out there, decided to tweet this morning that, quote, the Atlanta Falcons should try and trade for a late pick for Stetson Bennett. And this came from one Dan Orlovsky. And I simply replied back to him with a quote tweet, please don't do this, Dan Orlovsky. It's not necessary at the moment. Because it's not necessary because, number one, okay, at this point, unless the Falcons are plan on cutting Tua Tagovailoa, which they've given no indication that they're going to, they have a starter and a backup. So at this point, Stetson Bennett would be the third quarterback on the roster. The only reason Dan Orlovsky connected the two of them is because Stetson Bennett is a graduate of the University of Georgia, where he won two national titles and was one heck of a college quarterback. His NFL career has not amounted to much other than preseason and a couple of appearances in games, okay? And we also believe anybody who comes out of the Sean McVay system can play quarterback at a really high level. No, I think all those things are fair. But the flames that Dan Orlovsky stoked, and I have been in Atlanta now for over 12 years, okay? So I've been here for a dozen years. And if it's one immutable fact that I've learned is that every Falcons fan who happens to be a Georgia fan, all they want is for the Falcons to put Georgia players on their roster. Georgia players tend to be very good in the NFL. They tend to have good long careers. They tend to be very productive. I'm not saying any of that. But this just makes no sense on any absolute level, especially when you add in the fact that after the second preseason game that happened on Saturday, Falcons fans have now risen to the idea that Jack Strand from Minnesota, D2 Minnesota Moorhead, might be the best quarterback on the roster to this point. So now we have three guys in the mix that was only supposed to be two, and one was injured. Now we want to bring Stetson Bennett here? Oh, my God. And I literally, and this was my exact quote to Dan Orlovsky, because he actually responded to my quote tweet. Nice guy. He just said, a seventh-round flyer is what he wrote back to me, to my quote tweet. Mm-hmm. And I said this, it's not even the pick. It's the incessant UGA fans that will want to crown him and make him the next coming because he won a national championship. Any UGA player is deity status and is wildly overhyped by the fan base. Would you tend to disagree with my sentiment?
3: Not even a little bit. Okay. So you're in Atlanta now. I went to college in Atlanta, but I went to Georgia Tech, and UGA is our natural enemy. And the energy of UGA in Atlanta, I mean, you're right. Like, yeah, bringing Stetson Bennett there would just muddy a situation. Then from the outside, you know, for me, it would be kind of like watching the emotions you go through when you've got to mark my words. You know, it's enjoyable for me from a distance. But yeah, I mean, given the situation in Atlanta, and as you've laid out on the air, the fact that they need depth at every other position, they really can't afford to carry probably even three quarterbacks. And so they've got two. And then you mentioned Strand, and then, you know, they've already got enough quarterbacks in the building. I don't really see why you would give up any kind of resource just to bring a UGA guy home and stoke up the crowd and Mark Zeno.
0: What bothers me more than anything is that Georgia fans, and trust me, okay, I have been getting, quote, ratioed, as they say, by Georgia fans telling me what an idiot I am. But my problem is, and by the way, everybody tells me an idiot if you go to their actual Twitter profile page. There's a UGA banner there. There's a UGA grad sign. There's a Go Dogs. There's a hashtag Go Dogs. They're hiding in plain sight about what their motivation is. One of them just said to me, it's not about UGA. Have you seen Stetson Bennett play? Blah, blah, blah. It is about UGA. No one's advocating that the Falcons should go try and trade for Joe Milton to be their backup's backup.
3: Mm-hmm.
0: And Joe Milton may be having the best preseason of any quarterback out there, period, starter or otherwise, from a production standpoint. No one's saying, let's go get the guy from Tennessee here because our backup's backup is really going to help us win games.
3: Yeah.
0: Like, it's a ludicrous conversation to trade for a backup's backup. Tell me the last time a backup quarterback was traded for that wasn't a first-round pick. Maybe it was Jimmy G. I think he was traded for at one point. Matt Schaub, okay, former Atlanta Falcon, was traded for. But, like, these are not examples of quarterbacks, backups that you're trying. And, again, these are being traded to be primary backups. Not the backup's backup.
3: Mm-hmm.
0: So unless the Falcons plan on cutting Tua, there is no point to bring in Stetson Bennett to the Falcons to do what? Hold the second clipboard behind the backup?
3: Right.
0: What are we even talking about here, Dre? This is insanity at its purest form. If we have to get to the third quarterback on the roster, your season is done anyway. You are screwed. It is over. You are tanking for a next draft pick. Like, it's so mind-numbing that Georgia fans cannot admit that they just want the Georgia player. At least just say that.
3: Mm-hmm.
0: At least just say it. I want the Georgia player on the foul. Okay, great. My God.
3: And I'm just picturing, you know, and I know this wasn't the case, but I'm picturing Dan Orlovsky's face with, like, the expression on it, like the little girl sitting in front of the fire on the meme, like, watch what I'm about to do as he tosses this Stetson Bennett grenade in there. And I feel like it's personal. I feel like he did it just to you and for you, Mark Zeno.
0: I don't even think he knows who I am, which is fine. And I'm thankful he responded to me. So Dan Orlovsky, if you ever get to hear this clip, please just don't do that anymore. Okay? Like, just don't. Like, stop. Like, you're not making anybody's life easier by doing it. All you're doing is fanning flames that have already been fanned enough. I mean, dear Lord. I can't with this anymore.
3: Well, you know.
0: You know what I did? I responded to Dan. I said, Dan, do me a favor. Can you put a video out there breaking down tape of Jack Strand? Because that's what I really want to see.
3: Oh, yeah.
0: Tell me that.
3: Moorhead, Minnesota's finest.
0: God. And again, it's not even about Stetson Bennett as a player. But it's just like one of those things. And you know this from going to Georgia Tech, how UGA fans act. And it's a passionate fan base. They're a great fan base. And I have all the respect in the world for them. But no. Please, no. All right, up next, make or break for a pair of elite quarterbacks, Game Night on ESPN Radio.
4: Coming up on the Monday edition of Unsportsmanlike with Chris Canty, Michelle Smallman, and me, Evan Cohen. Titans quarterback Cam Ward is going into his second season as a starter, so how much pressure is on him to take a big leap forward? And will he actually be able to do it? We'll answer that on Unsportsmanlike 6 a.m. Eastern right here on ESPN Radio, ESPN2, and ESPNU.
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0: Saluki, busy Sunday in baseball, wrapping in Williamsport. Little League Classic, the Braves' defense doing the job to close it out.
1: Runners lead, Iglesias the pitch. Bauer is a half-swing comebacker. Play to the front slope of the mound, bounce a throw to second. Devon Fields throws to first, double play to end the game.
2: Wow, what a gold glove play by Dubon. Iglesias spiked that ball, and he picked it and still got the momentum to throw over to first base.
0: Roxy Bernstein, Doug Glanville here on ESPN Radio. Mauricio Dubon and Sean Murphy driving in runs for Atlanta. Michael Harris the second adding a solo homer. Braves salvage the finale in the series. WNBA Fever take down the sky in Chicago, 113-90. Caitlin Clark erupting for 37 and 10 assists. Made a career-high 8 threes, part of an Indiana franchise record, 18 on the evening. Kelsey Mitchell dropping 30. Fever avoid a third straight loss. Former NBA player...

0: Right. What up, dog?
1: We are presented by Progressive Insurance, 888-SAY-ESPN. That's 888-729-3776. Turn our attention here in the NFL to the AFC North and which team we should feel most confident in. Now, this is a an area of the NFL that you seem to specialize in, at least for one team that
2: that's
1: you and I are on divergent paths on here. As we look at, you know, two quarterbacks here in the AFC North in Lamar Jackson and Joe Burrow, that could be facing sort of make or break type years. You know, Lamar Jackson has been notoriously falling short of reaching the Super Bowl. Joe Burrow reached the Super Bowl one year and nothing has ever been the same since. It's kind of been hot garbage. And for the most part, the Bengals seem to not be able to get out of their own way. And Joe Burrow talking this year about, this is the best team he's ever been on. And, you know, in the same sense, you're also getting a feeling from Burrow that, like, oh, if it doesn't work out here, maybe I might be playing somewhere else sometime soon. A lot of questions surrounding both the Ravens and the Bengals in the AFC North in a division that feels more up for grabs than it has in recent years, particularly with the Steelers winning it last year. The Ravens having a down year sort of came out of nowhere, although pat on my own back here. I had the Steelers to win the AFC North last year, so I was not surprised by Aaron Rodgers' ability to elevate. That said, the Ravens, are they still the best team in the AFC North? Here's Sam Acho, ESPN football analyst.
3: I'm going to say the best team in the AFC North is the Baltimore Ravens. Why? Because not only do you have two-time MVP, probably should have been three-time MVP, Lamar Jackson, with a rejuvenated offense, with Declan Doyle, who came from Chicago under Ben Johnson, with a rejuvenated team, practice earlier in the season, you could tell there's a level of excitement there. But also on the defensive side of the ball, one of the best defenses was one of the best defensive players in Kyle Hamilton. And so there's a lot less question marks in Baltimore than there are in other teams in the AFC North.
1: I don't know if I 100% believe that. I'm going to tell you. I mean, look, what do we know what Jesse Minter is as a head coach at this point?
2: Right.
1: I mean, it's not hating on the guy. It's a fair question. I mean, what do we know? There are some guys who are really great coordinators and not so great head coaches. I'm not saying that's automatically what he is, but we just have no idea of what this team, coached by Jesse Minter, is capable of, or what their strengths and weaknesses are, so on and so forth. So I ask the question from the standpoint of, like, you know, we're going to find out, but I wouldn't say with any level of certainty at this point in time that we 100% know what exactly the Ravens are going to look like with Jesse Minter at the helm.
2: Yeah, but the AFC North has a lot of unknowns. Three of the four teams changed coaches this offseason. Mm. And the one that didn't, you have very publicly advocated, maybe should have, the Bengals are the only ones that did not change head coaches this offseason. And so, yeah, there are unknowns. We don't know what Jesse Minter is going to be or make of the Ravens. We don't know what the Steelers look like without Mike Tomlin. And those, you know, those are legitimate question marks going into the season. But I do find it interesting that the Steelers won the division last season. And I don't hear anybody talking about them as the team, you know, to come out of the AFC North this year. And if anything, their roster seems better now than it was last season. So I think that the Ravens have a claim that this will be our year. I think the Steelers do as well. And I think the Bengals do. The biggest question mark with them, there's two of them. One is health. And, you know, you mentioned their lack of success since making it to the Super Bowl. Well, the next year they made it to the AFC Championship and lost at the last second to Patrick Mahomes. There wasn't, you know, there's no shame in that. But ever since then, it's been Joe Burrow injury and defense hot garbage. And so, you know, as of now, Burrow is healthy, and what they did in the offseason on paper and in the preseason seems like the defense looks as good as it's looked since they made it to the Super Bowl. So that, but they're unknowns, because until, you know, Burrow is healthy for 16 games, or the defense is actually as good as it looks, it's looked so far, we just won't know.
1: Yeah, I mean, I look, as long as Lamar Jackson is at the helm, this team is always going to be competitive, right? Like,
2: yeah.
1: there's not a world where all of a sudden, you know, Lamar Jackson is just going to fall off. I don't think we get to that point. You know, I think we're looking at a,

0: a situation here where is the defense fixed enough to help Lamar, particularly through the playoffs, where they need him the most, to be able to elevate them into a Super Bowl and over the best teams and the best quarterbacks in the AFC. As far as the Bengals are concerned, yeah, look, I have not been a fan of Zach Taylor's work. I think that team will continually be held back by him. I think there's plenty of proof to show that he doesn't prepare the team well, that they're consistently, you know, playing from behind. And, you know, say what you want about how bad the defense is, and no one's giving an excuse for it. But at some point in time, when you have a quarterback of the caliber of Joe Burrow, you've got to just produce better results. And that's kind of where this is. And look, Joe Burrow has continually shown a side of him that we didn't see earlier in his career, where he's being more open and more vociferous about, you know, the future of the team and what's on the line and everything else, almost to the point, Dre, where, like I said earlier, you're starting to see him feel like, hey, if this doesn't turn the corner pretty quick, I might not finish my career as a Bengal. And I told you 2 years ago, I didn't think he was going to finish his career as a Bengal. I did not think that he was going to end up there just because of the way things were trending. But Joe Burrow, the Bengals quarterback, on a sit down with Marty Smith, talked about guys playing and coaching for their jobs this year.
1: There is at least some narrative out there that it's put up or shut up time. What would you say to anyone who has that opinion?
2: Yeah, I'm right there with them. I think, you know, I've tried to instill an urgency in the room, that a palpable pressure, because we have guys playing and coaching for their jobs this year. And that's how, you know, I'm looking at it. I'm playing for my job this year. I mean, guys want to go out and be great. You know, if you don't have urgency on the day-to-day to get better and go and attack every single drill and rep with the intent to get better, you're not going to get there. So we have the team to do it this year, so we have to take advantage of the opportunity.
0: I mean, look, how do you feel about his continual, we have a great team this year, this is the best team we've ever been on? Is he saying that because he believes it, or he's trying to get everybody else to believe it?
3: I think he's saying it because he believes it, and also, kind of as he alluded to just there, he's trying to put the public pressure on himself and his teammates to actually prove it. That, you know, he said in another interview that he doesn't want to just keep saying next year, next year. He wants to be on a team that believes that they can win and goes out to win this year. And I think that he's trying to lead the team in that direction. Some of the response, particularly this week, to his method of doing that has been a lot of people feeling kind of like you do, that he's suggesting that he might be out the door, or that, you know, like he's trying to put the pressure on the team to make the moves that would keep him here. But I think I kind of agree with Marcus Spears, you know, our own Swagoo, who also went to LSU just like Joe Burrow did. And his response to Joe Burrow's statements were that, you know, the time isn't now to put the pressure on the front office. Every time Burrow's put pressure on the front office in a off season, they've basically done what he wanted. Like, he got his huge deal. His receivers, both of them, Jamar Chase and T. Higgins, got their huge deal. This year, the impetus was to make defensive changes, and they made a slew of them this offseason. And so I don't think that, and, you know, kind of what Swagoo was saying, I don't think that it's he's trying to put the pressure on now, like, hey, I might leave. I think it's more of an internal thing. They're like, yeah, we do have the pieces now. You know, we did bring in Dexter Lawrence as an anchor at the middle of the defense that the Bengals haven't had since DJ Reader, who was their nose tackle when they went to the Super Bowl. And Lawrence has a higher potential than that for leading that unit. We've got everything we need, so let's just go out there and win it.
0: I'll ask you this question.
3: Yeah.
0: You don't really believe Joe Burrow's playing for his job, like he said, right?
3: No, absolutely not. Like, I don't think there's anything that he could do where the Bengals would say, we don't want you to be the quarterback anymore. He's only playing for his job if he decides that he wants his job to be somewhere else.
0: But I think it sends a pretty strong message, all things considered, that even for him to say, yeah, I'm playing for my job, at least tells everybody else, look, changes are coming if we don't do this now.
3: Mm-hmm.
0: And, you know, I don't know, you know, if they make the playoffs this year, how much more of a leash does that give Zach Taylor? Let's say they make the playoffs and get eliminated in the first round.
3: Yeah.
0: Is that enough for him to keep his job?
3: I think it depends on how it gets there. If they go 14-3 in the regular season and get upset in the first round, you know, that's one thing. And then there's another if they scrape by and they're 9-8, but like in a AL, you know, North kind of way that like the teams are just all struggling and they're the least bad and then they lose in the first round. I think that's an entirely different story. So, you know, the playing for their jobs, I think the front office has done all they can do to put talent out there on offense and defense. So if this team still doesn't succeed, I think they're playing for Zach Taylor's job.
0: Well, it's going to be interesting to say the least. As the AFC North unfolds. All right, speaking of the AFC North, up next, a big decision in Cleveland. 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

0: may have to make Shedeur Sanders the starter.
1: Last time I played on this field, I tore my Achilles. And that same fan base, they cheered. What does that have to do with anything about performance?
2: Deshaun Watson didn't do himself any favors with his press conference.

0: guess
1: they lost
0: back.
1: Quan White to college, something no one ever says. And that's not really the way it went down, tongue-in-cheek, obviously, but Daquan White, the tight end who was released by the Browns, going back to LSU for the moment. We'll see how the rest of that plays out. He lost the fan base a long time ago, and that's one quarterback, Deshaun Watson, who was booed in front of Cleveland fans in the second preseason game. And this quarterback battle is going to come to an end, at least as Todd Monken told us after the game, that he plans on naming a starter this week for week one. Whether it's going to be Deshaun Watson, Shedeur Sanders. I don't even know if Dylan Gabriel's like even being considered at this point in time.
0: Right.
1: For the starting role. I don't think he really is, but, there's obviously a faction of the fan base that wants to see, Shedeur Sanders take the role. I'll say it again repeatedly. I've never met a head coach who would choose a quarterback that doesn't give him the best chance to win. That's ultimately what this decision is going to be based on for Todd Monken. NFL head coaches' jobs are dependent on winning. Job security is dependent on winning. If you don't win, you'll be out of a job sooner rather than later. So Monken only cares about that. And regardless of the stature of Deshaun Watson, his contract and everything else, Todd Monken says this decision is his alone and answered the question of whether ownership will have any say in who his quarterback is.
2: I'll just make reference to any decision that's made in terms of football. We're all involved in that. I mean, whether it's the draft or whether it's the roster, whether it's game day, who's up and who plays. But ultimately, the quarterback decision will be mine.
1: I can't stand it when coaches say that.
3: Right. Well, we're going to do this all together.
1: You know what? How about someone say, this is my decision. End of conversation. Yeah. Like somebody just grow, just be confident enough to say, this is my decision.
0: Yeah. The thing is, everybody knows that if the owner decides that he wants to have a say in it, he's going to have a say in it. You know, the coach can say whatever he wants, but, you know, the Browns ownership, absolutely. If they want to have a say, they're going to have a say.
1: Yeah, 100%. I've seen it here in Atlanta. I mean, look, I don't think Jimmy Haslam is knocking on the door of Kevin Stefanski's office and saying, you know, I really want Deshaun Watson to be our starter because I'm paying him a ton of money. Like, I don't think that's happening. But it's always just the caveat that drives me nuts. Like, just say it's my decision.
0: Yeah. I guess you don't want to poke the bear. Maybe you don't want to poke the bear. But, I mean, to me, and I agree with you that coaches, particularly new coaches, are evaluated on winning. And, you know, coming into training camp, as I said earlier, I thought that was why we might see Deshaun Watson as the eventual starter, that he is a veteran, a professional, and he's been around for a while, and that he would be chosen as the one that would give the team the best chance to win. But we ain't seen none of that. We ain't seen none of that in the preseason and the reports out of camp, to suggest that there is a difference, a significant difference in Deshaun Watson's favor over what the team has been able to do with, you know, Shedeur Sanders. So to me, if it's close, then the coach would behoove the coach to go with the young player who you could at least argue is, okay, we're about trying to build the team and we want to see what we have with him. And if he moves in the right direction, then that's a silver lining he can hang his hat on. And if he doesn't move in the right direction, then he's like, okay, well, now we know that we have to go out and get our quarterback out the draft next year, which is a quarterback, rich draft, or it's supposed to be. But if you go with Deshaun Watson and he's playing at the level that he's currently playing, I don't see how that gives the Browns much better chance to win, particularly given the other personnel on this Browns team. And it also doesn't give any kind of hope for the future, because I really don't see a way that Deshaun Watson is the quarterback for the Browns after this year.
1: No, I don't either. But, Deshaun Watson still may give them, in the short term, the best chance to win. Here's Emmett Golden, my good buddy, on ESPN Cleveland, on it being bad for the team to name Watson a starter.
4: I don't think it would be great for the team to name Deshaun Watson, but I could see that, and I could see it happening as soon as Monday, as soon as tomorrow. You know, we heard Todd basically say, hey, if we win, we don't have to worry about any of this, which is true to a certain extent, but this team's so young that they're affected by the fans booing Watson. So it's just a complete mess.
1: Well, on the flip side of that, here's Daniel Oyefuse, who's the ESPN NFL Nation's Browns reporter, thinks Shedeur Sanders should be the starting quarterback.
5: I would go with Shedeur Sanders. And, you know, I was kind of that thought even before, you know, Saturday's game and, you know, the post game as well. I think that he, you know, throughout training camp, he's looked like a quarterback that is grown a lot in a lot of different ways. He's really willing to push the ball downfield. He's not perfect by any means. He still has a lot to work on. But when you're just kind of looking at the future of this organization, and even the ownership admitted, like, hey, we're hoping to be real contenders in 2027. We want to be better in 2026, but 2027 is really when they want to hit the ball rolling, whether that's with Shedeur Sanders or another quarterback that's maybe in college right now. I think it just makes sense to, in a sense, cut your losses, maybe not literally cut Deshaun Watson because they can't, but go with the young guy, see if he can improve over the year, see what you have in him, and then go from there.
1: I mean, I get all the reasons to start Sanders, and I don't know if he's the best quarterback on the roster. I genuinely don't. Like, that's the hard part about this whole thing. I mean, you know, the idea that you're going to pick a guy just because he's younger and you think he has a longer-term future, well, if you lose games in the process, Dre, again, like, that's not helping your stability as a head coach. It's not. It's actually doing more damage to it.
0: Yeah, and, you know, I guess to lean into the direction you're seeing things from, it could do more damage to Shedeur if he comes in and is named the starter and the Browns just get, you know, run ruled every week again to start this season. Mm-hmm. You know, we see a lot of young quarterbacks that never really recover from that or don't recover with the team that they're on, when those types of things happen. And our former ESPN colleague, Jemele Hill, I heard her talking about this scenario. And her thing was, you know, well, if Deshaun Watson's getting the money, he's going to start, but that could ultimately work out well for Shedeur because, and you know, the fan base of the Cleveland Browns, all fan bases love the backup, right? You know, and so if Deshaun goes out there and doesn't play well for a handful of games, there's going to be such a clamor for Shedeur. Maybe, you know, maybe that's more of a path to longer term success for him. So I know if I were making the decision, I would go with Shedeur, but you know, I'm curious to hear what Munkin has to say.
1: Hey, do Cleveland Brown fans get excited for Ohio State players the way Georgia fans, Falcons fans get excited for Georgia players?
0: I don't think anybody gets excited for their college the way that Georgia gets excited for UGA, but Ohio State players always have a home, be it with the Browns or the Bengals.
1: Okay. Just making sure, you know, wanted to make sure all things were equal here as we move along. Again, we're going to get a lot of answers this week to quarterback battles, and as we approach the NFL regular season, just a little over 2 weeks away, and week zero, college football coming up this Saturday, Dre.
0: Wow.
1: Are you ready?
0: I'm ready for some football.
1: Yeah, I know. Thank God, because this baseball stuff is starting to put me to sleep. All right, up next, SportsCenter All Night with Jay Reynolds. It's been Game Night on ESPN Radio, the ESPN app, and SiriusXM, Channel 80.
6: Hey, this is Rich Eisen. 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
24: I really, truly believe that he was blindsided by that reaction and it really got to him. So now I think it's a matter of, can they all regroup and march forward with this, or do they have to make some really tough decisions?
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25: 3-2 to Hamilton. Swing and a ball looped at a shallow right, charging in, sliding and making the catch in right field. Coming in on it, Acuna. To take a hit away from Hamilton and runs away from the Brewers.
23: Holding their breath in Vegas.
26: There's an injury that looks like it could be a pretty big injury, but we don't know. Ashton Gentry went down during practice. He had to be helped off the field, and he went out with the trainers. He did not return to practice.
23: Plus, big performances on the hardwood.
27: Clark 29, Mitchell 28. Clark has it. Eyes the rim. Fires.
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0: SportsCenter All Night, ESPN Radio, the ESPN app, Sirius XM Channel 80, August, with an NFL team, September in the SEC. That head shaker of a story straight ahead. Head shaker, head scratcher. Maybe the words of the weekend. Then again, walk-off was used pretty regularly as well. Baseball seeing six of them on Friday, three more on Saturday, then came Sunday.
28: O'Brien is ready, and the 2-2 pitch. Swing and a fly ball. Center field, it's got a chance. Church back out of room!
29: Yes!
28: And it's over! Yeah. It's over! Kyle Schwarber with a walk-off home run into the hedges in dead center field! And the Phillies have absolutely stunned the Cardinals! 6-4 with six runs in the bottom of the ninth inning!
0: Sports Radio 94 WIP, 6-4 the final. Kyle Schwarber, walk-off two-run shot, his 39th of the season, fifth career walk-off homer, first since June of 23 against the Dodgers, and it was a shot, 459-foot homer, longest walk-off homer by a Phillies player since at least 2006.
1: You played the game a long time, dude. I mean, are there any words to capture this?
2: That one's wild. I mean, you know, get it going. The guys just kept grinding, and Sos with great at bat. Dalen right here. Dalen, come here, kid. Sing it back by Dalen.
1: Yeah.
2: Unbelievable by all the boys. And, I was happy that I was able to get that one over. Wow, you can't, I mean, that's why you never quit, right?
1: Never quit.
2: You just keep going.
1: Yeah. I don't know.
0: I'm
1: impressed. I'm just in awe right there.
2: Me too.
1: You know, the other thing, not that it really matters, Kyle, that ball went off the top of the batter's eye. I mean, that's a shot.
2: I mean, the guy's got nasty stuff. I mean,
1: he does.
2: And it's more about just trying to stay in the zone and just trying to get to the next guy once you get the two strikes there. And, you know, but, I mean, just trying to get to the next guy right there. And, you know, he leaves the sinker up, and I was just able to get the bat up on it right there and able to send it out.
3: What's that tell you about this squad, Kyle, with when you have, not that you have a depleted lineup, but, you know, Arise didn't start. Bryson Stott left after fouling the ball off his foot. You know, it's just next man up, isn't it?
2: Yeah, guys got to step up for us, and that's what we're doing. You know, whenever someone goes down, it's next man up, and our guys are all prepared. They're all ready. It's awesome to see how all of our guys prepare for a game each day. Guys that are in the lineup, guys who are not in the lineup, everyone's ready to rock and roll. And when their name gets called, they're ready to go out there and compete their ass off.
0: Phillies get their first walk-off homer since Kyle Schwarber also hit one in June of 2023 against the Dodgers. 553 games without a walk-off homer was the longest active drought in Major League Baseball, longest since the Royals between 2005 and 2008. The Phillies trailed 4-0 going to the bottom of the ninth inning, their seventh win when trailing by at least four runs at any point in a game this season. This one happened to be in the ninth. They beat the Cardinals 6-4. Speaking of walk-offs, White Sox and Mets.
28: The 3-1 home. Swing and a fly ball. Center field is deep. Back on it is Ewing. It is gone! The ball game is over! Tristan Peters with the latest walk-off homer.
0: That made it 11 for the weekend total in Major League Baseball. White Sox with the 2-1 win. 11th walk-off win this season for Chicago, their most before September since 2004. Fifth walk-off win by home run this season for Chicago. That's the most in Major League Baseball. Sports Center all night. ESPN Radio's 2-1 win for the White Sox. Low-scoring affair there. Dodgers putting up some runs against the Pirates.
4: The pitch swung on and looped into right field. That ball's going to get down for a hit. Here comes Tucker in to score. Thomas around second on his way to third. Throw is cut off in the middle of the infield. And Padusha, an RBI single. And the Dodgers lead it 3-0.
0: They would win it 4-0. AM 570 LA Sports. Blake Snell, six innings of two-hit ball. Strikes out six. Had an ERA of 7.25 and six career starts against the Pirates going into the game. Third straight game with at least six innings and zero or one earned runs allowed. Time for the longest streak in the last three seasons for LA. Sixth consecutive win. They maintain a 9-game lead over the Padres in the NL West. Couple of division leaders getting together in Pennsylvania. Williamsport, to be specific. Sunday Night Baseball, Braves and the Brewers playing in Williamsport.
25: 1-0 pitch. Murphy swings and a weak number toward third. Charging it is Hamilton and stumbles and falls down and he can't field it. And everybody's safe. Coming in to score is Baldwin. And the Braves reclaim the lead. It's 2-1. Harris swings and a fly ball to right, going back is Bowers. He's at the track. He looks up. It is gone. A home run straightaway right. Number 21 for Michael Harris, the second, and a 4-2 Atlanta lead.
1: 4-2 in the top of the ninth inning and in the home half.
25: Runners lead. Iglesias, the pitch. And Bowers, a half-swing comebacker. Play to the front slope of the mound. Bounce a throw to second. Dubon Fields throws to first. Double play to end the game.
5: Wow, what a gold glove play by Dubon. Iglesias spiked that ball, and he picked it and still got the momentum to throw over to first base.
1: And the Braves close it out, a 4-2 win over the Brewers. The Braves with their 76th win of the season, matching their total from all of last season. They played in front of the Little Leaguers in Williamsport, Pennsylvania. You heard it here on ESPN Radio. Roxy Bernstein and Doug Glanville have the call for us. Back to Williamsport. Roxy?
25: Jay, fun nights. The Little League Classic, Williamsport, Pennsylvania, in a good ball game between two of the best teams in baseball. And the Braves, 4-2 win over the Brewers, who have the best record in the big leagues. And this was just a great night to celebrate the game of baseball.
5: Yeah, I mean, it was a lot of fun. Just to, first of all, the Little League spirit here was deep, and they saw a good game between two excellent teams in the National League that are playing for stakes. You know, whether it's head-to-head, having that advantage of just teams that have played great baseball this season. And the Brewers showed the fundamentals in terms of offensively chipping away, never giving up, never going away. And they had a couple of miscues defensively that kind of gave the Braves some extra opportunities. But most importantly for the Braves, they took advantage of it. They were able to score those runs. Molly pitched a good job in terms of getting them in the position for their bullpen, and they closed it out. So, in the spirit of the Little League, where you see the players all interacting, and it's just a fun event. You know, the generations coming together and the reminder of what you love about this game. So a great game was on display, and two really good teams that have, you know, strong possibilities, probably likelihood that they'll be in the postseason.
25: And for the Braves, a much needed win. They've been scuffling offensively. They only scored 4 runs tonight, but they get a home run, which is a calling card for them. But a win is a win, and now they go home after a 2-5 7-game trip.
5: Well, you sometimes forget that they still have great pitching, even with all the injuries they've had on their rotation. Their bullpen is deep. You know, I mean, Lee, Iglesias, they got some arms back there. And, maybe somebody will come get healthy from their rotation. But if not, they have enough. You know, they have enough to win these close games and not necessarily need all the big innings. So they proved that tonight against, you know, one of the best teams in baseball and kept staving them off. And that takes pitching to do that.
25: Michael Harris homered his career-high 21st homer, leading Atlanta to a 4-2 win over the Milwaukee Brewers at historic Bowman Field in Williamsport. The Little League Classic goes to the Braves 4-2. For Doug Glanville, I'm Roxy Bernstein, right here in your home for every game of the postseason, Major League Baseball and ESPN Radio and the ESPN app, as we go back to Jay Reynolds in the studio.
1: All right, Roxy, each of the last 3 Little League Classics has featured a team that ended up in the League Championship Series. 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
6: First and goal from the 3 for Levis. Johnson behind the receiver, deep side of the pattern. The bunch of tight ends for blocking. Johnson tries the left side. That is a Titans touchdown. D'Ernest Johnson hasn't been in Nashville for a week, but he's in the end zone at Nissan Stadium.
1: 104.5 The Zone. Seahawks saw Sam Darnold, Jackson Smith and Jigba, Cooper Kupp, Devon Witherspoon. They don't play. Cam Ward does for Tennessee. 8 of 12, 69 yards passing. Was sacked on the 3 drives that he played. Drew Lock for Seattle, 12 of 14, 103 yards passing and a touchdown as well. Quarterback controversies, quarterback positions to be decided this week. One of them, of course, being in Cleveland. But speaking of Cleveland,
7: Browns are waiving tight end Daquan Wright, who has an agreement in place to play for LSU if he clears waivers.
8: Once you go to the NFL, to me, you're in the NFL. You don't get the opportunity to come back. That means you're kicking somebody else off your team. I don't think that's fair to the players that worked all summer, all spring.
1: Daquan Wright has been in NFL camp this summer. Two of them. Eagles, Browns. Backing up, he played 4 years in college. Two at Virginia Tech, two at Ole Miss, then went undrafted. Signed with the Eagles after the draft, was claimed on waivers by the Browns a couple of weeks ago. Suited up but did not appear in Cleveland's preseason matchup with the Bills this weekend. Now, as you heard, it's being waived. He's in the transfer portal, planning to land at LSU, which would reunite him with coach Lane Kiffin. The two were together at Ole Miss. Coincidentally, if Wright had tried to transfer from Ole Miss to LSU, the bylaws in the SEC would not have permitted it. But he's going to go from Ole Miss to LSU by way of the Eagles and Browns. ESPN's Pete Thamel.
9: Not surprisingly, there's been a lot of conversation today. I think taking a step back, we've had a lot of firsts in the last 5 years or so since NIL was introduced in college athletics in 2021. And this is certainly one of the most pronounced firsts. We saw Daquan Wright, who's a very good player, second team All-SEC tight end at Ole Miss last year, was invited to the combine, didn't get drafted. We saw him playing in preseason games for the Cleveland Browns in recent days. So the notion, as Adam Schefter reported, of him getting waived and then committing to LSU, which is expected to take place in the upcoming days, certainly is mind-bending from the traditional paradigms that we're used to. So there's been a lot of hand-wringing, and there's also been a lot of angling to see if others can do similar things. This specific case is rooted in a state court ruling in Baton Rouge, not surprisingly, and that state court issued a temporary restraining order which allowed 16 football players to essentially use a loophole to come back. This is tied to the NCAA making the so-called 5-and-5 or age-based eligibility rules, and Daquan Wright is one of the players who played for 4 years in college, and if he had been included in the current class, in that rule had been passed earlier, would have had an option to play back in college this year. So the world is watching, the world is a bit awestruck, and we brave forward into a new frontier.
10: SEC has a bylaw where players cannot transfer in the conference unless they enter within 5 days after the season ends. So what's the reaction in the SEC?
9: Well, the SEC has yet to say anything about this specific bylaw. You know, there's a sense there that there's still an air of ambiguity of whether the temporary restraining order covers the SEC's purview here, and there was not certainty of that as of Friday. As for the SEC saying something imminently about LSU and Lane Kiffin making this potential acquisition, you know, they have to wait for Daquan Wright to get waived, and then they have to wait for the signing process, and then the decision will be made whether to say something, whether to act, and that's expected to happen within the upcoming days. There's also this. Daquan Wright is not transferring from Ole Miss to LSU. He is leaving the Cleveland Browns to join the team at LSU. Whether that becomes some legalese that gets parsed, we will see in the upcoming days. It is never boring in the old SEC.
1: Wright, believed to be the first player to have an agreement to return to play in college after signing with an NFL team as an undrafted free agent. See how this one plays out, both on the collegiate level and perhaps in courts as well. On the court, things got a little testy Sunday. That's next. SportsCenter All Night continues. It's ESPN Radio.
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1: 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Speaking of questions for you, what was the last time you thought about Enes Kanter? Actually changed his name 5 years ago when he became an American citizen. He's now Enes Freedom. Sunday, he was at the WNBA matchup between Indy and Chicago. Wound up being ejected after a verbal altercation with Chicago guard Natasha Cloud. The crux of the issue appears to have been a t-shirt he was wearing. In the past, he's been a vocal participant in the issue of transgender athletes. Chicago coach Tyler Marsh.
2: I haven't talked to Tasha. I know that she was, I talked to the team and, Tasha didn't want to feel like she was a distraction. I told her she wasn't. I told her that we all embrace her as someone that protects our team and protects people that need to be protected. And so Tasha's always going to stand on that and we stand for Tasha. So I think my messaging was said and clear, weeks ago. But I think that there's so much good things about this league and so many good things about the play of these players that if you come to a game, you should probably come to enjoy the basketball. And that seems pretty simple to me. I think these players deserve that and have earned that. And being a former basketball player, you should probably understand and feel that too.
1: As for the game in Chicago, that went to Indiana.
3: Win against Vandersloot. Step back three. How about another? Kelsey connects. The best backcourt duo in WNBA history going off in Chicago. Clark 29, Mitchell 28. Clark has it. Eyes the rim. Fires. Oh, yeah. Caitlin Clark, 7-3 of the night. 32 and counting for number 22.
4: To get them prepared for this moment here.
3: Unbelievable athletes.
4: Yeah.
3: Clark, step back three over Taylor. Another one! Her 8th 3 of the night. 37 points, 9 assists. 2:15 to go. Fever up 102-86.
1: 107.5 the fan. Fever a 113-90 win over the Sky. Their 25th win of the season. Most wins in a season in franchise history. They hit 18 three-pointers. Most in a game in franchise history. Caitlin Clark hit 8 of them. 8 of 12 from beyond the arc, 13 of 24 overall, 37 points in the win, 37 points, 10 assists. She has 2 of the 4 games in WNBA history with 35 points and 10 assists. Her 5th career 30-point double-double.
5: Yeah, I just came in with a mentality of knowing that my team needs me to step up tonight. Obviously, going down, they'd be going down like that. It hurts our team a little bit. So, you got to carry a little bit more of the load. And I think it's all about your mentality coming into a back-to-back. Like, you can either be like, oh, I'm tired. We've been on the road, this, that. Or you can, buck up and go play basketball and have fun. And I felt like our team had great energy coming into this game and had a great mindset about how we wanted to approach it. So, and at the same time, we lost to 2 good teams at the end of the day. Like, you can't hang your head. Like, that's this league. There's going to be tough ones. Sure, that we've probably felt we could have been a lot better in those last 2 games that we did lose. But more than anything, I looked at it as a positive. Like, we get to go play again. Like, let's go win. And then, we have a couple of days off and we have one more before the break. And it's all about how you just view it.
1: Caitlin Clark with her 2nd career game with 35 points, 10 assists, and 5 three-pointers. Kelsey Mitchell, 30 points as well, 10 of 19 from the floor. Mitchell with 23 of those 30 in the second half. Mitchell and Clark scored or assisted on 98 of the Fever's 113 points.
5: I think it takes the pressure off me a lot, especially in moments like this. Like, you get tired when the game's played at the pace that it is, and you can hit her on a cut. You can give her the ball in an ISO situation. Like, she just makes it so easy for me in the backcourt, and she obviously pulls the defense to her quite a bit. So just try to find her the most I can, and I think she had 7 points at halftime, so 23 in the second half is pretty incredible. And it's just nobody bats an eye. Like, I don't think people understand how hard that is to do, and she just does it consistently on a night-to-night basis, so it's been fun to get to see up close.
1: Caitlin Clark and Kelsey Mitchell, 3rd time they've each scored 30 points in the same game. Aces and tempo.
6: A big stop on a player like Wilson, who gets it right back, and puts it away.
7: That's poetic. poetry right there. Turn around off of 1 foot.
1: It was on TSN. Game was played in Vancouver. The Aces with a 10-point win, 88-78. Asia Wilson, 27 points, 7 rebounds, 7 assists, 10 of 15 from the floor. 100th career, 25-point games. Aces get their 26th win of the season. They've had at least 26 wins in every season under Becky Hammon. For the Tempo, their 17th loss this season by double digits. Wings and Storm see Dallas with a 92-70 win. Paige Beckers, 32 points, 12 of 16 from the floor, hit all 6 three-point attempts. Paige Beckers, 15th career, 25-point game, third most by a player in their first two seasons in WNBA history. 18 first-quarter points en route to that 32-point game. And she's the first player in WNBA history with multiple games of 30 points and 75% shooting before the age of 25. Wings beating the Storm by 22. Seattle losing on the court, but that wasn't all. Back to baseball.
8: And Happ drives one in the air to right. If it's fair, it's going to be gone. That ball is a fair ball. Grand slam. Ian Happ. A line drive right down the line and right. Gone by plenty. Here's a drive to left, deep, back in the corner. Could go the distance. It's a grand slam. A grand slam for Pedro Ramirez. His first grand slam of his career. And it's become a rout.
1: Cubs Radio Network as Chicago puts a 19-2 win on the Mariners. Second time in team history, they've lost multiple games by at least 15 runs in a season. They lost 22-0 on August 18th. Bryce Miller was on the mound as the starter for Seattle for both of those games. Cubs get another rout on Sunday. Straight ahead, kids got a show in Williamsport. That's next. SportsCenter All Night. It's ESPN Radio.
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9: What Caleb Williams is able to pull out of the bag of tricks is amazing. 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
1: What do we take out of week two of the NFL preseason? 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
1: Daquan Wright to be waived by the Browns. The tight end set to join LSU. Browns are expected to name a starting quarterback on Monday. Couple more walk-off wins in baseball Sunday. Phillies, White Sox, that's a total of 11 walk-offs for the weekend. Meanwhile, a couple of teams walking off with some smiles after their matchup in front of Little Leaguers.
2: Dubon shaded up the middle. Here it comes. A check swing. Iglesias. He tried to do it. It's scooped. Oh, my goodness. What a play to end it. Iglesias bailed by Dubon. And then it's Olsen who swallows one in the dirt. This is a night I'll never forget, my friend. Thank you very much for all that you said and all everybody has said, that I was treated to an amazing baseball game between two great teams with the rest of the week coming up with this Little League World Series.
1: This week at Williamsport, Pennsylvania, always a good one. Got the kids playing their World Series. Got the Major Leaguers in town for the Little League Classic at Bowman Field. Saw it on Sunday Night Baseball, which was back on ESPN this week, and how great to hear our buddy Carl Ravitch calling that one. Matchup of division leaders were in front of the kids at Bowman Field. Braves win it 4-2, as you heard. 76th win of the season for Atlanta, matching their win total from all of last season. Michael Harris goes yard in front of the kids. He's now at

0: August?
1: I think I'm just trying to simplify everything. See the ball, make sure my movements are right in the cage before I go into the game, and I think everything will line up. So it's really just simplifying everything and knowing what I can do and where I can attack a pitcher.
2: The Braves get the 4-2 win over the Brewers at the Little League Classic in Williamsport. ESPN analyst Eduardo Perez was there.
3: Every year it's different. It really is. And you look at the kids' eyes, and when they see the stars right in front of them, it's crazy. And it's crazy at Lomity, and it's wackier here because the players are on deck and they're high-fiving the kids before they go and take a big league at-bat that counts. And it's a regular season game. But the players understand that, you know what? The game is just having fun with your friends. And that's what we take out of all of this. The same way, like, I'm calling a game with my buddy Carl Ravitch. They're playing the game with their buddies, and it gives them perspective. And we see it year after year. We saw the Detroit Tigers 2 years ago just take off after everybody thought that they weren't even in contention. And the Atlanta Braves, it seemed like they needed this because they've been struggling as of late. And all of a sudden, they found the magic potion here and saying, it's just a game.
2: And just a game, they win the matchup of division leaders 4-2 in Williamsport. Sports Center all night, ESPN Radio, Diamondbacks and Reds on Sunday.
4: And the first pitch, Vargas rips a liner past McClain. That's in the right center. Lawler scores. McCann rumbling behind him as this ball goes all the way to the wall. Rounding second, Vargas. He's into third standing. It's a two-run triple, and the Diamondbacks lead it 4-3.
2: They go on to a 5-3 win. Arizona Sports, 98.7 FM. Diamondbacks' sixth win after trailing by multiple runs through six innings. They're tied for the most in Major League Baseball this season. Red Sox hosting the Giants.
5: For the pitch. Swing. Pop fly center field sinking fast. It drops for a base hit. Here comes Mickey Gasper to score. And it is 5-3 Red Sox. It's become a three-run inning since that overturn call.
2: WEEI Red Sox go on to a 5-4 win over the Giants. Red Sox third straight comeback win. They sweep the Giants in the three-game series. First time they've done that since June of 2007. Giants are now 52-78, tying their second-worst winning percentage through 130 games since they moved to San Francisco in the late 50s. As for the Yankees...
6: In the right field, it is in there for a base hit. One run scores. Two runs score. It's a two-run single for Rice. And the Yankees lead this one 5-2.
7: No, they were scampered.
6: Fly ball, deep right field, Bateman back on the track, looking up, see ya! Into the second gap, a 2-1 home run for Jazz, and the Yankees lead this one 7-2.
2: Jazz Chisholm with his 18th homer of the season, Michael Kay on the YES Network, Yankees an 8-3 win over the Blue Jays, Yankees 6-1 in the last seven games. They stay three games behind the Rays for the AL East lead and the top seed in the American League. As for the Rangers and the Angels.
8: 1-2 the count to Diaz. Here comes Kikuchi. And the pitch is hit high and deep to left center field. Back goes Campero. He's at the wall. That ball is history. Off the facade of the second deck for Elias Diaz. His fourth home run as a Ranger. And he makes it 4-0 Texas in the fifth.
2: 105-3 the fan. Rangers a 5-3 win over the Angels. Texas tied with the Astros for first in the AL West. Astros clinching the tiebreaker, so the Rangers have to finish ahead of Houston in order to win the division. Sports Center all night, ESPN Radio.
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10: Shador is a fan favorite. I got a feeling he's going to be the starter.
11: Last time I played on this field, I tore my Achilles. And that same fan base, they cheered. No, I don't regret anything in my life.
12: Deshaun Watson didn't do himself any favors with his press conference.
2: There's been a quarterback battle in Cleveland this summer. Browns coach Todd Monken saying he anticipates naming a starter on Monday. There are a number of data points, drills in camp, preseason action, and, as it turns out, post-game media availability. Deshaun Watson was asked about being booed this weekend by Cleveland fans.
11: Man, I didn't have no reaction. I think the biggest thing is, I think you guys know too, and I think the whole world knows, it has nothing to do about the performance. It's a little bit personal than that, so I think that's a disrespectful thing.

0: So, yeah, I mean, I'm going to keep whatever I feel with me and my family internally on how I feel about that. And, yeah, just move on.
1: But don't you think, Deshaun, that winning and playing better would eliminate some of that booing?
0: Last time I played on this field, I tore my Achilles. And that same fan base, they cheered when I got hurt. So does that have to do with, what does that have to do with anything about performance? When a person get hurt, especially for your own city, and they cheer.
2: Initially said he didn't have a reaction, then said he'd keep it between him and his family. Didn't do that either. Coach Todd Monken saying this weekend, the postgame comments from Watson, as you heard, called the home crowd disrespectful, but said it won't factor into his decision. Earlier on ESPN Radio, Cleveland.com, Browns beat reporter Mary Kay Cabot.
3: Well, it was a long time coming for him to express that. It had been almost 2 years since he ruptured that Achilles and had fans cheering him while he was down in tears on the field. So he held that in for a long time, and I think it really hit him like a ton of bricks that he goes back out there and fans booed him again after this performance. I think he really did feel, and he expressed this, that all of his hard work, everything he's done to try to overcome all of the stuff that's gone on with him here, all of the grueling rehab that he's done, I really truly believe that he was blindsided by that reaction and it really got to him. So now I think it's a matter of, can they all regroup and march forward with this, or do they have to make some really tough decisions now?
4: Yesterday felt like so much of a disaster that this is the closest I felt that they may be pivoting away from that. Where is the temperature and the team on that right now?
3: Well, I'm sure they're talking about it. I'm sure they're huddling up and discussing what to do, how to proceed. I think one of the key things is that they're going to have to sit down with Deshaun Watson, find out where his mind is at. And what they have to discover is, was he emotionally hijacked after the game, like Todd Monken always says about about players and coaches in this very highly, highly emotional game? Was he emotionally hijacked to the point where he can overcome it and turn the page and they can go back to what they were planning to do? Or do they have to completely go in a different direction? I think that he was going to be named the starter. It just seems like with all of the messaging and with the way Deshaun was going first in the preseason game and in the Bills practice and all of that, it really seemed like he was going to be named the starter. Now they have to decide, does Deshaun have the mental fortitude to walk out in Huntington Bank Field and handle whatever comes his way?
5: Do you think that their performances yesterday have anything to do with who ultimately ends up being that starter in week one?
3: Well, I really think in my heart of hearts that preseason games don't really inform how a quarterback is going to perform during the regular season. And some coaches don't even play their quarterbacks in preseason because it really isn't a true gauge of what a quarterback is going to be able to do when he gets out there and a defensive coordinator is game planning for him. So I didn't even think that Deshaun should play in this game. I thought it was kind of silly for him to go into a meaningless game in the third quarter with a bunch of backups on his side and on the Bills' side. I just didn't know what they had to really gain from that. I don't see how that one game could have changed the tide of this quarterback competition, but I do think that the post-game press conference may have changed the tide of the quarterback competition, and we will just have to see how that goes.
2: Todd Monken says he's hoping to have a decision on the quarterback on Monday. SportsCenter All Night, ESPN Radio. From Raiders camp, running back Ashton Jeanty had to be helped off the practice field on Sunday. Couldn't put any pressure on his right leg. It's believed to be a sprained ankle. Team wouldn't have any comment. 49ers have activated tight end George Kittle from the PUP list.
6: Mendoza, and he throws one over the middle. It's picked off.
7: I think it's plenty to clean up, plenty to get better at, plenty that we can do better for him as coaches, plenty that he can learn from.
8: A lot of more learning to do. One tiny mistake can lead to catastrophe. Want to make sure that best serve my teammates and get better from these experiences.
2: A lot of focus on Fernando Mendoza after he went number one overall in the draft. Not the best weekend in week number two of the preseason.
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11: You can see why they picked Fernando Mendoza first overall, and you can also see why they're doing it the way they're doing it, which is to say they don't want to rush him out there. This stuff he has to work on. The way his attitude about the way the Houston defense has kicked his butt all week in joint practices is part of what you love about him. Like, yeah, this is great. I get to learn against the very best, blah, blah, blah. So that's cool. The question is, when you see Mendoza, you know it's going to be eventually. But right now he's learning. He's taking his lumps. This is what they wanted. And it seems to be going well for them.
9: The Rich Eisen Show.
12: I think Mendoza's a professional, but there is value in learning how to prepare week in, week out, what's important. And I know Kirk is such a stickler for having everything. He won't wear a wristband because he wants to be able to regurgitate and memorize everything. Like, he is a true pro. So I think there's some value in that. I think, you know, having Kirk Cousins play the first five or six games of the season, whatever it is, and then moving on to Mendoza, I think that makes sense. I will say last night watching Mendoza play, and early he throws that pick six, and then he comes back from that and leads them on a three-point drive and really executes well. That shows me a lot, because you can really get down on yourself, especially as a young player. When you make a mistake, they're going to happen. I was impressed with how he kind of responded to that pick six.
9: Amber and Ian.
13: I'll tell you this, at the joint practice, one thing I was excited about was I saw Fernando jump a couple guys, right? When I say jump a couple guys, maybe.
2: Yeah.
13: When you see the young guy tell, you know, use some expletives and say, hey, get at the right freaking depth, because he wants that ball to be right. When he throws the football, he's throwing to an area. He's throwing to a yard marker. And you better be there. If you're short, that's how things get intercepted. That's how bad plays happen. But that's the, I'm seeing Fernando evolve into that role, and he's learning a lot of it from Kirk Cousins, man. Like, he keeps using it. He's learning through osmosis, because Kirk's not telling him, hey, you do this, you do that. He's just basically like a sponge and just absorbing all that information as Kirk Cousins goes about his day as a quarterback.
9: The Golics.
14: I'm going to say, no way on God's green earth is Fernando Mendoza starting the season when you have Kirk Cousins there to start the season. Again, you have to think of the other 53 players in the locker room, the other 52 players, I should say, in the locker room, to at least start the season off trying to be competitive with all the changes that you made in the offseason. It's a new year. Everybody starts 0-0, and you don't have to start the rookie. So why start him when you have someone like Kirk Cousins? If you didn't, if you just had a bunch of young people in the room, okay, I get it. But you have Kirk Cousins to start. Let Fernando Mendoza get the reps, grow, and then put him in at some point during the season.
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1: 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Michael Lasasso. Remember that name. Could be the answer to a trivia question. That's if we don't see LIV Golf again. He would be the winner of the final event. He wins in Indy on Sunday by one shot when John Rahm bogeyed the final hole. Meanwhile, in St. Louis, Wyndham Clark wins the BMW Championship, the latest round of the FedEx playoffs. Birdied the final three holes after going three over through the first 15 holes to shoot an even par 70, making it interesting.
2: Yeah, all for the TV viewership, right? Yeah, man, it was a very, very stressful day. I just, you know, really didn't have my stuff mentally. Not that my game was off. I just kind of wasn't focused and just was making some dumb mistakes. Didn't make any putts, but I kept telling myself, hey, if you told me before the week with 10 holes to go, I'd have a one or two shot lead, I'd take it. And if I was tied with 6 holes to go, I'd take it, regardless of what happened coming into the day. And I think that helped keep me in the moment. And, you know, rather than being bummed, kind of look at it as an opportunity. And then fortunately, finally had a putt drop on 16. And then that, you know, propelled me to birdie the last two.
1: And put himself with a little distance between Rory McIlroy, who finishes at 13 under after a 169.
3: I did. I felt like most of my game held up. Today, you know, obviously going out in the final group and you're working on some stuff, you know, you're just hoping that everything, you know, stays the way it is. But yeah, I hit it well in the back nine, giving myself plenty of chances. I just couldn't get a putt to drop there those final few holes.
1: But he's in the top 30 and moves on to Eastlake for the championship. SportsCenter All Night, ESPN Radio, back to baseball. Royals, Tigers, Royals keep rolling.
4: This whole week and a half has been a bright spot. About to be an eighth straight win and ninth in 10 tries.
5: Cruz on the challenge gets his second strikeout of the inning, and the Royals have completed the three-game sweep. Final score, 11-7.
4: Perfect homestand. Incredible.
5: Hard to do.
1: Three games sweep and eight straight wins overall. 96-5 the fan as the Royals beat the Tigers 11-7. Guardians a 7-2 win over the Rockies. But this weekend was all about the walk-offs.
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8: The 2-2 swung on, hit deep, center field towards the angled wall, going after it, Pereira, he will make the, no, he missed it. It's bounding on the track. Harper has scored. Sosa's around third. He's being waved home. The throw. It's not in time. It's over. Alec Bohm wins it. The Phillies walk it off.
0: Number 4.
7: Jay, Saturday in Baltimore, extras between the Rays and the Orioles. Dylan Beavers off the bench and leaving a hero on WBAL.
8: The 2-2. Swinging a line drive out to deep right field. Back goes DeLuca. He's on the run, reaching out. It's over his head. And this game is going to be over. Streaking towards the plate to score the game winner on a Dylan Beavers pinch hit. Base hit into right center field to win it.
7: Saturday night in Seattle, Mariners down to their last out against the Cubs. Randy Arozarena, grand opening and grand closing on Seattle Sports 710 AM.
9: The 0-1 is on the way to Randy. Swing and a high fly ball. Deep center field. PCA back to the warning track to the wall. Goodbye baseball. Randy Arozarena walks it off with a two-run home run. Here in the bottom of the ninth inning.
0: Number 2.
7: Jay, back to Friday. White Sox rallying to tie against the Mets. Jake Rogers completing the comeback on ESPN 1000.
10: The 0-1. Rogers with a high fly ball out in the left center. Robert back. It is gone! He's won it! That is a two-run homer! Jake Rogers!
0: Number 1.
7: And and Jay, our top walk-off of the weekend coming from Philadelphia. Philly scoring 4 in the ninth to tie. Kyle Schwarber creating a whole bunch of fanatics on Sports Radio 94 WIP.
8: And a 2-2 pitch. Swing and a fly ball. Center field. It's got a chance. Church back out of room.
11: Yes.
8: And it's over.
11: Yeah.
8: It's over. Kyle Schwarber with a walk-off home run into the hedges in dead center field. And the Phillies have absolutely stunned the Cardinals.
1: Ninth straight win, tied for the longest win streak over the last 15 seasons. This season, there have been 763 teams that trailed by at least four going to the ninth. Those teams are now 2-762. Padres also did it in April. From NFL preseason to the SEC, that's next at ESPN Radio.
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1: The controversy continues in Cleveland.
2: I really, truly believe that he was blindsided by that reaction, and it really got to him. So now I think it's a matter of, can they all regroup and march forward with this, or do they have to make some really tough decisions?
1: The big leaguers put a bow on the first week of action in Williamsport.
3: 3-2 to Hamilton. Swing and a ball looped into shallow right, charging in, sliding and making the catch in right field. Coming in on it, Acuna. To take a hit away from Hamilton and runs away from the Brewers.
1: Holding their breath in Vegas.
4: There's an injury that looks like it could be a pretty big injury, but we don't know. Ashton Gentry went down during practice. He had to be helped off the field, and he went out with the trainers. He did not return to practice.
1: Plus, big performances on the hardwood.
5: Clark 29, Mitchell 28. Clark has it. Eyes the rim. Fires.
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6: 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With an NFL team, September in the SEC. That head shaker of a story straight ahead. Head shaker, head scratcher. Maybe the words of the weekend. Then again, walk-off was used pretty regularly as well. Baseball seeing six of them on Friday, three more on Saturday, then came Sunday.
7: O'Brien is ready, and the 2-2 pitch. Swing and a fly ball. Center field, it's got a chance. Church back, out of room!
8: Yes!
7: And it's over!
8: Yeah.
7: It's over! Kyle Schwarber with a walk-off home run into the hedges in dead center field! And the Phillies have absolutely stunned the Cardinals 6-4 with six runs in the bottom of the ninth inning.
6: Sports Radio 94 WIP 6-4 the final. Kyle Schwarber walk-off two-run shot, his 39th of the season, fifth career walk-off homer, first since June of 23 against the Dodgers. And it was a shot, 459-foot homer, longest walk-off homer by a Phillies player since at least 2006.
9: You played the game a long time, dude. I mean, are there any words to capture this?
10: That one's wild. I mean, you know, get it going. The guys just kept grinding, and Sos with great at bat. Dayla right here. Dayla, come here, kid. Sing it back by Dayla.
9: Yeah.
10: Unbelievable by all the boys. And, yeah, I was happy that I was able to get that one over. But, wow, you can't, I mean, that's why you never quit, right?
9: Never
10: quit. That's why you just keep going.
9: Yeah. I don't know.
11: I'm
9: impressed. I'm just in awe right there.
10: Yeah, me too.
9: You know, the other thing, not that it really matters, Kyle, that ball went off the top of the batter's eye. I mean, that's a shot.
10: I mean, the guy's got nasty stuff. I mean,
9: he does.
10: And it's more about this trying to stay in the zone and just trying to get to the next guy once you get the two strikes there. And, you know, but, yeah, I mean, just trying to get to the next guy right there. And, you know, he leaves the sinker up, and I was just able to get the bat up on it right there and able to send it out.
12: What's that tell you about this squad, Kyle, with when you have, not that you have a depleted lineup, but, you know, Arise didn't start. Bryson Stott left after fouling the ball off his foot. You know, it's just next man up, isn't it?
10: Yeah, guys got to step up for us, and that's what we're doing. You know, whenever someone goes down, it's next man up, and our guys are all prepared. They're all ready. It's awesome to see how all of our guys prepare for a game each day. Guys that are in the lineup, guys who are not in the lineup, everyone's ready to rock and roll. And when their name gets called, they're ready to go out there and compete their ass off.
6: Phillies get their first walk-off homer since Kyle Schwarber also hit one in June of 2023 against the Dodgers. 553 games without a walk-off homer was the longest active drought in Major League Baseball, longest since the Royals between 2005 and 2008. The Phillies trailed 4-0 going to the bottom of the ninth inning, their seventh win when trailing by at least four runs at any point in a game this season. This one happened to be in the ninth. They beat the Cardinals 6-4. Speaking of walk-offs, White Sox and Mets.
11: The 3-1 home. Swing and a fly ball. Center field is deep. Back on it is Ewing. It is gone! The ball game is over! Tristan Peters with the latest walk-off homer.
6: That made it 11 for the weekend total in Major League Baseball. White Sox with the 2-1 win. 11th walk-off win this season for Chicago, their most before September since 2004. Fifth walk-off win by home run this season for Chicago. That's the most in Major League Baseball. SportsCenter all night. ESPN Radio's 2-1 win for the White Sox. Low-scoring affair there. Dodgers putting up some runs against the Pirates.
13: The pitch swung on and looped to the right field. That ball's going to get down for a hit. Here comes Tucker in to score. Thomas around second on his way to third. Throw is cut off in the middle of the infield. And Fiducia an RBI single. And the Dodgers lead it 3-0.
6: They would win it 4-0. AM 570 LA Sports. Blake Snell, six innings of two-hit ball. Strikes out six. Had an ERA of 7.25 and six career starts against the Pirates going into the game. Third straight game with at least six innings and zero or one earned runs allowed. Time for the longest streak in the last three seasons for L.A. Sixth consecutive win. They maintain a nine-game lead over the Padres in the NL West. Couple of division leaders getting together in Pennsylvania. Williamsport, to be specific. Sunday Night Baseball, Braves and the Brewers playing in Williamsport.
3: 1-0 pitch. Murphy swings and a weak number toward third. Charging it is Hamilton and stumbles and falls down and he can't field it. And everybody's safe. Coming in to score is Baldwin. And the Braves reclaim the lead. It's 2-1. Harris swings and a fly ball to right. Going back is Bowers. He's at the track. He looks up. It is gone. A home run. Straight away right. Number 21 for Michael Harris the second. And a 4-2 Atlanta lead.
6: 4-2 in the top of the ninth inning and in the home half.
3: Runners lead. Iglesias, the pitch. And Bauer is a half-swing comebacker. Play to the front slope of the mound. Bounce a throw to second. Devon Fields throws to first. Double play to end the game.
14: Wow, what a gold glove play by Devon. Iglesias spiked that ball, and he picked it and still got the momentum to throw over to first base.
6: And the Braves close it out. A 4-2 win over the Brewers. The Braves with their 76th win of the season, matching their total from all of last season. They played in front of the Little Leaguers in Williamsport, Pennsylvania. You heard it here on ESPN Radio. Roxy Bernstein and Doug Glanville had the call for us. Back to Williamsport. Roxy?
3: Jay, fun nights. The Little League Classic, Williamsport, Pennsylvania, in a good ball game between two of the best teams in baseball. And the Braves, 4-2 win over the Brewers, who have the best record, the big leagues. And this was just a great night to celebrate the game of baseball.
14: Yeah, I mean, it was a lot of fun. Just to, first of all, the Little League spirit here was deep. And they saw a good game between two excellent teams in the National League that are playing for stakes. You know, whether it's head-to-head, having that advantage of just teams that have played great baseball this season. And the Brewers showed the fundamentals in terms of offensively chipping away, never giving up, never going away. And they had a couple of miscues defensively that kind of gave the Braves some extra opportunities. But most importantly for the Braves, they took advantage of it. They were able to score those runs. Molly pitched a good job in terms of getting them into position for their bullpen, and they closed it out. So, in the spirit of the Little League, where you see the players all interacting, and it's just a fun event. You know, the generations coming together and the reminder of what you love about this game. So a great game was on display, and two really good teams that have, you know, strong possibilities, probably likelihood that they'll be in the postseason.
3: And for the Braves, a much-needed win. They've been scuffling offensively. They only scored four runs tonight, but they get a home run, which is a calling card for them. But a win is a win, and now they go home after a 2-5 seven-game trip.
14: Well, you sometimes forget that they still have great pitching, even with all the injuries they've had on their rotation. Their bullpen is deep. You know, I mean, Lee, Iglesias, they got some arms back there. And, maybe somebody will come get healthy from their rotation. But if not, they have enough. You know, they have enough to win these close games and not necessarily need all the big innings. So they proved that tonight against, one of the best teams in baseball. and kept staving them off, and that takes pitching to do that.
3: Michael Harris homered his career-high 21st homer, leading Atlanta to a 4-2 win over the Milwaukee Brewers at historic Bowman Field in Williamsport. The Little League Classic goes to the Braves 4-2. For Doug Glanville, I'm Roxy Bernstein, right here in your home for every game of the postseason, Major League Baseball and ESPN Radio and the ESPN app, as we go back to Jay Reynolds in the studio.
6: All right, Roxy, each of the last three Little League Classics has featured a team that ended up in the League Championship Series. 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
15: First and goal from the three for Levis. Johnson behind the receiver's deep side of the pattern. Some extra tight ends for blocking. Johnson tries the left side. That is a Titans touchdown. Johnson hasn't been in Nashville for a week, but he's in the end zone at Nissan Stadium.
6: 104.5 The Zone. Seahawks saw Sam Darnold, Jackson Smith and Jigba, Cooper Kupp, Devon Witherspoon. They don't play. Cam Ward does for Tennessee. 8 of 12, 69 yards passing. Was sacked on the three drives that he played. Drew Lock for Seattle, 12 of 14, 103 yards passing and a touchdown as well. Quarterback controversies, quarterback positions to be decided this week. One of them, of course, being in Cleveland. But speaking of Cleveland,
16: Browns are waiving tight end Daquan Wright, who has an agreement in place to play for LSU if he clears waivers.
17: Once you go to the NFL, to me, you're in the NFL. You don't get the opportunity to come back. That means you're kicking somebody else off your team. I think that's fair to the players that worked all summer, all spring.
6: Daquan Wright has been in NFL camp this summer. Two of them. Eagles, Browns. Backing up, he played 4 years in college. Two at Virginia Tech, two at Ole Miss, then went undrafted. Signed with the Eagles after the draft, was claimed on waivers by the Browns a couple of weeks ago. Suited up but did not appear in Cleveland's preseason matchup with the Bills this weekend. Now, as you heard, it's being waived. He's in the transfer portal, planning to land at LSU, which would reunite him with coach Lane Kiffin. The two were together at Ole Miss. Coincidentally, if Wright had tried to transfer from Ole Miss to LSU, the bylaws in the SEC would not have permitted it. But he's going to go from Ole Miss to LSU by way of the Eagles and Browns. ESPN's Pete Thamel.
18: Not surprisingly, there's been a lot of conversation today. I think taking a step back, we've had a lot of firsts in the last 5 years or so since NIL was introduced in college athletics in 2021. And this is certainly one of the most pronounced firsts. We saw Daquan Wright, who's a very good player, second team all SEC tight end at Ole Miss last year, was invited to the combine, didn't get drafted. We saw him playing in preseason games for the Cleveland Browns in recent days. So the notion, as Adam Schefter reported, of him getting waived and then committing to LSU, which is expected to take place in the upcoming days, certainly is mind-bending from the traditional paradigms that we're used to. So there's been a lot of hand-wringing, and there's also been a lot of angling to see if others can do similar things. This specific case is rooted in a state court ruling in Baton Rouge, not surprisingly, and that state court issued a temporary restraining order which allowed 16 football players to essentially use a loophole to come back. This is tied to the NCAA making the so-called 5-and-5 or age-based eligibility rules, and Daquan Wright is one of the players who played for 4 years in college, and if he had been included in the current class, in that rule had been passed earlier, would have had an option to play back in college this year. So the world is watching, the world is a bit awestruck, and we brave forward into a new frontier.
19: SEC has a bylaw where players cannot transfer in the conference unless they enter within 5 days after the season ends. So what's the reaction in the SEC?
18: Well, the SEC has yet to say anything about this specific bylaw. You know, there's a sense there that there's still an air of ambiguity of whether the temporary restraining order covers the SEC's purview here, and there was not certainty of that as of Friday. As for the SEC saying something imminently about LSU and Lane Kiffin making this potential acquisition, you know, they have to wait for Daquan Wright to get waived, and then they have to wait for the signing process, and then the decision will be made whether to say something than whether to act, and that's expected to happen within the upcoming days. There's also this. Daquan Wright is not transferring from Ole Miss to LSU. He is leaving the Cleveland Browns to join the team at LSU. Whether that becomes some legalese that gets parsed, we will see in the upcoming days. It is never boring in the old SEC.
6: Wright, believed to be the first player to have an agreement to return to play in college after signing with an NFL team as an undrafted free agent. See how this one plays out, both on the collegiate level and perhaps in courts as well. On the court, things got a little testy Sunday. That's next. SportsCenter All Night continues. It's ESPN Radio.
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1: 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Speaking of questions for you, what was the last time you thought about Enes Kanter? Actually changed his name 5 years ago when he became an American citizen. He's now Enes Freedom. Sunday, he was at the WNBA matchup between Indy and Chicago. Wound up being ejected after a verbal altercation with Chicago guard Natasha Cloud. The crux of the issue appears to have been a t-shirt he was wearing. In the past, he's been a vocal participant in the issue of transgender athletes. Chicago coach Tyler Marsh.
2: I haven't talked to Tasha. I know that she was, I talked to the team and, Tasha didn't want to feel like she was a distraction. I told her she wasn't. I told her that we all embrace her as someone that protects our team and protects people that need to be protected. And so Tasha's always going to stand on that and we stand for Tasha. So I think my messaging was said and clear, weeks ago. But I think that there's so much good things about this league and so many good things about the play of these players that if you come to a game, you should probably come to enjoy the basketball. And that seems pretty simple to me. I think these players deserve that and have earned that. And being a former basketball player, you should probably understand and feel that too.
1: As for the game in Chicago, that went to Indiana.
3: Going against Vandersloot, step back three. How about another? Kelsey connects the best backcourt duo in WNBA history, going off in Chicago. Clark 29, Mitchell 28. Clark has it, eyes the rim, fires. Oh yeah, Caitlin Clark, 7-3 of the night, 32 and counting for number 22.
4: To get them prepared for this moment here.
3: Unbelievable athletes.
4: Yeah.
3: Clark, step back three over Taylor. Another one! Her 8th 3 of the night. 37 points, 9 assists. 2:15 to go. Fever up 102-86.
1: 107.5 the fan. Fever a 113-90 win over the Sky. Their 25th win of the season. Most wins in a season in franchise history. They hit 18 three-pointers. Most in a game in franchise history. Caitlin Clark hit 8 of them. 8 of 12 from beyond the arc, 13 of 24 overall, 37 points in the win, 37 points, 10 assists. She has 2 of the 4 games in WNBA history with 35 points and 10 assists. Her 5th career 30-point double-double.
5: Yeah, I just came in with the mentality of knowing that my team needs me to step up tonight. Obviously, going down like that, it hurts our team a little bit. So, you got to carry a little bit more of the load. And I think it's all about your mentality coming into a back-to-back. Like, you can either be like, oh, I'm tired, we've been on the road, this, that. Or you can, buck up and go play basketball and have fun. And I felt like our team had great energy coming into this game and had a great mindset about how we wanted to approach it. So, and at the same time, like, we lost to 2 good teams at the end of the day. Like, you can't hang your head. Like, that's this league. There's going to be tough ones. Sure, that we've probably felt we could have been a lot better in those last 2 games that we did lose. But more than anything, like, I looked at it as a positive. Like, we get to go play again. Like, let's go win. And then, we have a couple of days off and we have one more before the break. And it's all about how you just view it.
1: Caitlin Clark with her 2nd career game with 35 points, 10 assists, and 5 three-pointers. Kelsey Mitchell, 30 points as well, 10 of 19 from the floor. Mitchell with 23 of those 30 in the second half. Mitchell and Clark scored or assisted on 98 of the Fever's 113 points.
5: I think it takes the pressure off me a lot, especially in moments like this. Like, you get tired when the game's played at the pace that it is, and you can hit her on a cut, you can give her the ball in an ISO situation. Like, she just makes it so easy for me in the backcourt, and she obviously like pulls the defense to her quite a bit. So just try to find her the most I can, and I think she had 7 points at halftime, so 23 in the second half is pretty incredible. And like, it's just like nobody like bats an eye. Like, I don't think people understand how hard that is to do, and she just does it consistently on a night-to-night basis, so it's been fun to get to see up close.
1: Caitlin Clark and Kelsey Mitchell, 3rd time they've each scored 30 points in the same game. Aces and tempo.
6: It's a big stop on a player like Wilson, who gets it right back and puts it away.
7: That's a victory right there. Turn around off of 1 foot.
1: It was on TSN. Game was played in Vancouver. The Aces with a 10-point win, 88-78. Asia Wilson, 27 points, 7 rebounds, 7 assists, 10 of 15 from the floor. 100th career, 25-point games. Aces get their 26th win of the season. They've had at least 26 wins in every season under Becky Hammon. For the Tempo, their 17th loss this season by double digits. Wings and Storm see Dallas with a 92-70 win. Paige Beckers, 32 points, 12 of 16 from the floor, hit all 6 3-point attempts. Paige Beckers, 15th career 25-point game, third most by a player in their first 2 seasons in WNBA history. 18 first-quarter points en route to that 32-point game. She's the first player in WNBA history with multiple games of 30 points and 75% shooting before the age of 25. Wings beating the Storm by 22. Seattle losing on the court, but that wasn't all. Back to baseball.
8: And Happ drives one in the air to right. If it's fair, it's going to be gone. That ball is a fair ball. Grand slam. Ian Happ. A line drive right down the line and right. Gone by plenty. There's a drive to left, deep, back in the corner. Could go the distance. It's a grand slam. A grand slam for Pedro Ramirez. His first grand slam of his career. And it's become a rout.
1: Cubs Radio Network as Chicago puts a 19-2 win on the Mariners. Second time in team history, they've lost multiple games by at least 15 runs in a season. They lost 22-0 on August 18th. Bryce Miller was on the mound as the starter for Seattle for both of those games. Cubs get another rout on Sunday. Straight ahead, kids got a show in Williamsport. That's next. 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
9: Hey, this is Rich Eisen. Coming up on Monday, preseason week number 2 is in the books. We're so close to the football season. We're going to get you caught up. A 4-down season preview of the San Francisco 49ers, plus comedian Sam Morril joins us in studio for some laughs. 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
1: What do we take out of week two of the NFL preseason? 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
1: Taquan Wright to be waived by the Browns. The tight end set to join LSU. Browns are expected to name a starting quarterback on Monday. Couple more walk-off wins in baseball Sunday. Phillies, White Sox, that's a total of 11 walk-offs for the weekend. Meanwhile, a couple of teams walking off with some smiles after their matchup in front of Little Leaguers.
2: Dubon shaded up the middle. Here it comes. A check swing. Iglesias. He fired it down. It's scooped. Oh, my goodness. What a play to end it. Iglesias bailed by Dubon. And then it's Olsen who swallows one in the dirt.
3: Well, for a million reasons, this is a night I'll never forget, my friend. Thank you very much for all that you said and all everybody has said, that I was treated to an amazing baseball game between two great teams with the rest of the week coming up with this Little League World Series.
1: This week at Williamsport, Pennsylvania, always a good one. Got the kids playing their World Series. Got the major leaguers in town for the Little League Classic at Bowman Field. Saw it on Sunday Night Baseball, which was back on ESPN this week, and how great to hear our buddy Carl Ravitch calling that one. Matchup of division leaders were in front of the kids at Bowman Field. Braves win it 4-2, as you heard. 76th win of the season for Atlanta, matching their win total from all of last season. Michael Harris goes yard in front of the kids. Now has a career-high 21 homers this season.
4: I think the most important part is always come out here and have fun, and why not do it in front of kids playing a kids game? So it's kind of easy to play in this atmosphere because it's, I always think about having fun and making sure to remember it's a kids game.
5: Having played in Williamsport with that crowd, with the game now in the rear view and you having won, what stands out to you from this night?
4: It's just obviously different from a traditional game. There's not 40,000 seats, and just a different environment, and different fan base out here. I guess a lot of kids from different countries and states, who might be their favorite teams and might not, but they came out here and supported us and just want to see good baseball.
6: Growing up in Georgia, what were your memories as a little kid?
4: Never got to do it televised like this. I was in a World Series in Puerto Rico. We won that, so it was pretty exciting. But yeah, I think I had a good time growing up playing Little League, and I wish I could go back.
5: Michael, you yourself at the plate, 6 extra base hits in your last 6 games. We're getting to the consequential point of the schedule. What are you doing that you're seeing the ball so well at the plate to be heating up now as we enter late August?
4: I think I'm just trying to simplify everything.

0: But the players understand that, you know what? The game is just having fun with your play, with your friends. And that's what we take out of all of this. The same way, like, I'm calling a game with my buddy Carl Ravage, they're playing the game with their buddies, and it gives them perspective. And we see it year after year. We saw the Detroit Tigers 2 years ago just take off after everybody thought that they weren't even in contention. And the Atlanta Braves, it seemed like they needed this because they've been struggling as of late. And all of a sudden, they found the magic potion here and saying, it's just a game.
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2: And the first pitch, Vargas rips a liner past McClain. That's into right center. Lawler scores. McCann rumbling behind him as this ball goes all the way to the wall. Rounding second, Vargas. He's into third standing. It's a two-run triple, and the Diamondbacks lead it 4-3.
1: They go on to a 5-3 win. Arizona Sports, 98.7 FM. Diamondbacks' sixth win after trailing by multiple runs through six innings. They're tied for the most in Major League Baseball this season. Red Sox hosting the Giants.
3: With a pitch. Swing. Pop fly center field sinking fast. It drops for a base hit. Here comes Mickey Gasper to score. And it is 5-3 Red Sox. It's become a three-run inning since that overturn call.
1: WEEI, Red Sox go on to a 5-4 win over the Giants. Red Sox third straight comeback win. They sweep the Giants in the three-game series. First time they've done that since June of 2007. Giants are now 52-78, tying their second worst winning percentage through 130 games since they moved to San Francisco in the late 50s. As for the Yankees,
4: in the right field, it is in there for a base hit. One run scores. Two-run score. It's a two-run single for Rice. And the Yankees lead this one 5-2.
5: No, they were scampered.
4: Fly ball. Deep right field. Bateman back on the track. Looking up. See ya. Into the second deck. A two-run home run for Jazz. And the Yankees lead this one 7-2.
1: Jazz Chisholm with his 18th homer of the season. Michael Kay on the Yes Network. Yankees an 8-3 win over the Blue Jays. Yankees 6-1 in the last seven games. They stay three games behind the Rays for the AL East lead and the top seed in the American League. As for the Rangers and the Angels,
6: 1-2 the count to Diaz. Here comes Kikuchi, and the pitch is hit high and deep to left center field. Back goes Campero. He's at the wall. That ball is history. Off the facade of the second deck for Elias Diaz. His fourth home run as a Ranger, and he makes it 4-0, Texas in the fifth.
1: 105-3 the fan. Rangers a 5-3 win over the Angels. Texas tied with the Astros for first in the AL West. Astros clinching the tiebreaker, so the Rangers have to finish ahead of Houston in order to win the division. Sports Center all night, ESPN Radio.
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8: Shador is a fan favorite. I got a feeling he's going to be the starter.
9: Last time I played on this field, I tore my Achilles. And that same fan base, they cheered. No, I don't regret anything in my life.
10: Deshaun Watson didn't do himself any favors with his press conference.
1: There's been a quarterback battle in Cleveland this summer. Browns coach Todd Monken saying he anticipates naming a starter on Monday. There are a number of data points, drills in camp, preseason action, and, as it turns out, post-game media availability. Deshaun Watson was asked about being booed this weekend by Cleveland fans.
9: Man, I didn't have no reaction. I think the biggest thing is, I think you guys know too, and I think the whole world knows, it has nothing to do about the performance. It's a little bit personal than that, so I think that's it's a disrespectful thing. I'm gonna keep whatever I feel with me and my family internally on how I feel about that. Just move on.
11: But don't you think, Deshaun, that winning and playing better would eliminate some of that booing?
9: Last time I played on this field, I tore my Achilles. And that same fan base, they cheered when I got hurt. So does that have to do with anything about performance? When a person get hurt, especially for your own city, and they cheer.
1: Initially said he didn't have a reaction. Then said he'd keep it between him and his family. Didn't do that either. Coach Todd Monken saying this weekend the post-game comments from Watson –

0: as you heard, called the home crowd disrespectful, but said it won't factor into his decision. Earlier on ESPN Radio, Cleveland.com, Browns beat reporter Mary Kay Cabot.
1: Well, it was a long time coming for him to express that. It had been almost 2 years since he ruptured that Achilles and had fans cheering him while he was down in tears on the field. So he held that in for a long time, and I think it really hit him like a ton of bricks that he goes back out there and fans booed him again after this performance. I think he really did feel, and he expressed this, that all of his hard work, everything he's done to try to overcome all of the stuff that's gone on with him here, all of the grueling rehab that he's done, I really truly believe that he was blindsided by that reaction and it really got to him. So now I think it's a matter of, can they all regroup and march forward with this, or do they have to make some really tough decisions now?
2: Yesterday felt like so much of a disaster that this is the closest I felt that they may be pivoting away from that. Where is the temperature and the team on that right now?
1: Well, I'm sure they're talking about it. I'm sure they're huddling up and discussing what to do, how to proceed. I think one of the key things is that they're going to have to sit down with Deshaun Watson, find out where his mind is at. And what they have to discover is, was he emotionally hijacked after the game, like Todd Monken always says about about players and coaches in this very highly, highly emotional game? Was he emotionally hijacked to the point where he can overcome it and turn the page and they can go back to what they were planning to do? Or do they have to completely go in a different direction? I think that he was going to be named the starter. It just seems like with all of the messaging and with the way Deshaun was going first in the preseason game and in the Bills practice and all of that, it really seemed like he was going to be named the starter. Now they have to decide, does Deshaun have the mental fortitude to walk out in Huntington Bank Field and handle whatever comes his way?
3: Do you think that their performances yesterday have anything to do with who ultimately ends up being that starter in week one?
1: Well, I really think in my heart of hearts that preseason games don't really inform how a quarterback is going to perform during the regular season. And some coaches don't even play their quarterbacks in preseason because it really isn't a true gauge of what a quarterback is going to be able to do when he gets out there and a defensive coordinator is game planning for him. So I didn't even think that Deshaun should play in this game. I thought it was kind of silly for him to go into a meaningless game in the third quarter with a bunch of backups on his side and on the Bills' side. I just didn't know what they had to really gain from that. I don't see how that one game could have changed the tide of this quarterback competition, but I do think that the post-game press conference may have changed the tide of the quarterback competition, and we will just have to see how that goes.
0: Todd Monken says he's hoping to have a decision on the quarterback on Monday. SportsCenter All Night, ESPN Radio. From Raiders camp, running back Ashton Jeanty had to be helped off the practice field on Sunday. Couldn't put any pressure on his right leg. It's believed to be a sprained ankle. Team wouldn't have any comment. 49ers have activated tight end George Kittle from the pup list.
4: Mendoza, and he throws one over the middle. It's picked off.
5: I think it's plenty to clean up, plenty to get better at, plenty that we can do better for him as coaches, plenty that he can learn from.
6: A lot of more learning to do. One tiny mistake can lead to catastrophe. Want to make sure that best serve my teammates and get better from these experiences.
0: A lot of focus on Fernando Mendoza after he went number one overall in the draft. Not the best weekend in week number two of the preseason.
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9: You can see why they picked Fernando Mendoza first overall, and you can also see why they're doing it the way they're doing it, which is to say they don't want to rush him out there. The stuff he has to work on, the way his attitude about the way the Houston defense has kicked his butt all week in joint practices is part of what you love about him. Like, yeah, this is great. I get to learn against the very best, blah, blah, blah. So that's cool. The question is, when you see Mendoza, you know it's going to be eventually. But right now he's learning. He's taking his lumps. This is what they wanted. And it seems to be going well for them.
7: The Rich Eisen Show.
10: I think Mendoza is a professional, but there is value in learning how to prepare week in, week out. out what's important. And I know Kirk is such a stickler for having everything. He won't wear a wristband because he wants to be able to regurgitate and memorize everything. Like, he is a true pro. So I think there's some value in that. I think, you know, having Kirk Cousins play the first five or six games of the season, whatever it is, and then moving on to Mendoza, I think that makes sense. I will say last night watching Mendoza play, and early he throws that pick six, and then he comes back from that and leads them on a three-point drive and really executes well. That shows me a lot, because you can really get down on yourself, especially as a young player. When you make a mistake, they're going to happen. I was impressed with how he kind of responded to that pick six.
11: Amber and Ian.
12: I'll tell you this, at the joint practice, one thing I was excited about was I saw Fernando jump a couple guys, right? When I say when you see the young guy tell, you know, use some expletives and say, hey, get at the right freaking depth, because he wants that ball to be right. When he throws the football, he's throwing to an area. He's throwing to a yard marker, and you better be there. If you're short, that's how things get intercepted. That's how bad plays happen. But that's the I'm seeing Fernando evolve into that role, and he's learning a lot of it from Kirk Cousins, man. Like, he keeps using it. He's learning through osmosis, because Kirk's not telling him, hey, you do this, you do that. He's just basically like a sponge and just absorbing all that information as Kirk Cousins goes about his day as a quarterback.
11: The Golics.
13: I'm going to say, no way on God's green earth is Fernando Mendoza starting the season when you have Kirk Cousins there to start the season. Again, you have to think of the other 53 players in the locker room, the other 52 players, I should say, in the locker room, to at least start the season off trying to be competitive with all the changes that you made in the offseason. It's a new year. Everybody starts 0-0, and you don't have to start the rookie. So why start him when you have someone like Kirk Cousins? If you didn't, if you just had a bunch of young people in the room, okay, I get it. But you have Kirk Cousins to start. Let Fernando Mendoza get the reps, grow, and then put him in at some point during the season.
0: 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Following on Sportsmanlike. Straight ahead, is it the end of the league? That's next. 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
1: 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Michael Lasasso. Remember that name. Could be the answer to a trivia question. That's if we don't see LIV Golf again. He would be the winner of the final event. He wins in Indy on Sunday by one shot when John Rahm bogeyed the final hole. Meanwhile, in St. Louis, Wyndham Clark wins the BMW Championship, the latest round of the FedEx playoffs. Birdied the final three holes after going three over through the first 15 holes to shoot an even par 70, making it interesting.
2: Yeah, all for the TV viewership, right? Yeah, man, it was a very, very stressful day. I just, you know, really didn't have my stuff mentally. Not that my game was off. I just kind of wasn't focused and just was making some dumb mistakes. Didn't make any putts, but I kept telling myself, hey, if you told me before the week with 10 holes to go, I'd have a one or two shot lead, I'd take it. And if I was tied with six holes to go, I'd take it, regardless of what happened coming into the day. And I think that helped keep me in the moment. And, you know, rather than being bummed, kind of look at it as an opportunity. And then fortunately, finally had a putt drop on 16. And then that, you know, propelled me to birdie the last two.
1: And put himself with a little distance between Rory McIlroy, who finishes at 13 under after a 169.
3: I did. I felt like most of my game held up today. You know, obviously going out in the final group and you're working on some stuff. You know, you're just hoping that everything, you know, stays the way it is. But yeah, I hit it well in the back nine. Giving myself plenty of chances. Just couldn't get a putt to drop there. Those final few holes.
1: But he's in the top 30 and moves on to Eastlake for the championship. SportsCenter All Night, ESPN Radio, back to baseball. Royals, Tigers, Royals keep rolling.
4: This whole week and a half has been a bright spot. About to be an eighth straight win, a ninth in 10 tries.
5: Cruz, on the challenge, gets his second strikeout of the inning, and the Royals have completed the three-game sweep. Final score, 11-7.
4: Perfect homestand. Incredible.
5: Hard to do.
1: Three games sweep and eight straight wins overall. 96-5 the fan as the Royals beat the Tigers 11-7. Guardians a 7-2 win over the Rockies. But this weekend was all about the walk-offs.
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8: The 2-2 swung on, hit deep, center field towards the angled wall, going after it, Pereira, he will make the... No, he missed it! It's bounding on the track, Harper has scored, Sosa's around third, he's being waved home, the throw, it's not in time, it's over!
7: Jay, Saturday in Baltimore, extras between the Rays and the Orioles. Dylan Beavers off the bench and leaving a hero on WBAL.
8: The 2-2, swinging a line drive out to deep right field. Back goes DeLuca. He's on the run, reaching out. It's over his head, and this game is going to be over. Streaking towards the plate to score the game winner on a Dylan Beavers pinch hit. Base hit into right center field to win it.
7: Saturday night in Seattle, Mariners down to their last out against the Cubs. Randy Arozarena, grand opening and grand closing on Seattle Sports 710 AM.
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0: 2.
1: Jay, back to Friday. White Sox rallying to tie against the Mets. Jake Rogers completing the comeback on ESPN 1000.
2: The 0-1. Rogers with a high fly ball out in the left center. Robert back. It is gone! He's won it! That is a two-run homer! Jake Rogers!
0: Number one.
1: And Jay, our top walk-off of the weekend coming from Philadelphia. Phillies scoring 4 in the 9th to tie. Kyle Schwarber creating a whole bunch of fanatics on Sports Radio 94 WIP.
3: And the 2-2 pitch, swing and a fly ball. Center field, it's got a chance. Church back, out of room!
4: Yes!
3: And it's over!
4: Yeah.
3: It's over! Kyle Schwarber with a walk-off home run into the hedges in dead center field! And the Phillies have absolutely stunned the Cardinals!
5: Ninth straight win, tied for the longest win streak over the last 15 seasons. This season, there have been 763 teams that trailed by at least 4 going to the ninth. Those teams are now 2-762. Padres also did it in April. From NFL preseason to the SEC, that's next at ESPN Radio.
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1: The controversy continues in Cleveland.
2: I really, truly believe that he was blindsided by that reaction and it really got to him. So now I think it's a matter of, can they all regroup and march forward with this, or do they have to make some really tough decisions?
1: The big leaguers put a bow on the first week of action in Williamsport.
14: 3-2 to Hamilton. Swing and a ball looped in a shallow right, charging in, sliding and making the catch in right field. Coming in on it, Acuna. To take a hit away from Hamilton and runs away from the Brewers.
1: Holding their breath in Vegas.
15: There's an injury that looks like it could be a pretty big injury, but we don't know. Ashton Jeancey went down during practice. He had to be helped off the field, and he went out with the trainers. He did not return to practice.
1: Plus, big performances on the hardwood.
21: Clark 29, Mitchell 28. Clark has it. Eyes the rim. 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
5: 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With an NFL team, September in the SEC. That head shaker of a story straight ahead. Head shaker, head scratcher. Maybe the words of the weekend. Then again, walk-off was used pretty regularly as well. Baseball seeing six of them on Friday, three more on Saturday. Then came Sunday.
23: O'Brien is ready. And the 2-2 pitch. Swing and a fly ball. Center field. It's got a chance. Church back out of room.
25: Yes.
23: And it's over.
25: Yeah.
23: It's over. Kyle Schwarber with a walk-off home run into the hedges in dead center field. And the Phillies have absolutely stunned the Cardinals. 6-4 with six runs in the bottom of the ninth inning.
5: Sports Radio 94 WIP, 6-4 the final. Kyle Schwarber, walk-off two-run shot, his 39th of the season, fifth career walk-off homer, first since June of 23 against the Dodgers. And it was a shot, 459-foot homer, longest walk-off homer by a Phillies player since at least 2006.
26: You played the game a long time, dude. I mean, are there any words to capture this?
27: That one's wild. I mean, you know, get it going. The guys just kept grinding, and Sos with great at bat. Dayla right here. Dayla, come here, kid. Sing it back by Dayla.
26: Yeah.
27: Unbelievable by all the boys. And, yeah, I was happy that I was able to get that one over. Wow, you can't, I mean, that's why you never quit, right?
26: Never
27: quit.
26: That's
27: why you just keep going.
26: Yeah. I don't know.
28: I'm
26: impressed. I'm just in awe right there.
27: Yeah, me too.
26: You know, the other thing, not that it really matters, Kyle, that ball went off the top of the batter's eye. I mean, that's a shot.
27: I mean, the guy's got nasty stuff. I mean,
26: he does.
27: And it's more about just trying to stay in the zone and just trying to get to the next guy once you get the two strikes there. And, you know, but, yeah, I mean, just trying to get to the next guy right there. And, you know, he leaves the sinker up, and I was just able to get the bat up on it right there and able to send it out.
28: What's that tell you about this squad, Kyle, with when you have, not that you have a depleted lineup, but, you know, Arise didn't start. Bryson Stott left after fouling a ball off his foot. You know, it's just next man up, isn't it?
27: Yeah, guys got to step up for us, and that's what we're doing. You know, whenever someone goes down, it's next man up, and our guys are all prepared. They're all ready. It's awesome to see how all of our guys prepare for a game each day. Guys that are in the lineup, guys who are not in the lineup, everyone's ready to rock and roll. And when their name gets called, they're ready to go out there and compete their ass off.
5: Phillies get their first walk-off homer since Kyle Schwarber also hit one in June of 2023 against the Dodgers. 553 games without a walk-off homer. was the longest active drought in Major League Baseball, longest since the Royals between 2005 and 2008. The Phillies trailed 4-0 going to the bottom of the ninth inning, their seventh win when trailing by at least four runs at any point in a game this season. This one happened to be in the ninth. They beat the Cardinals 6-4. Speaking of walk-offs, White Sox and Mets.
0: The 3-1 home. Swing and a fly ball. Center field is deep. Back on it is Ewing. It is gone! The ball game is over! Tristan Peters with the latest walk-off homer.
5: That made it 11 for the weekend total in Major League Baseball. White Sox with the 2-1 win. 11th walk-off win this season for Chicago, their most before September since 2004. Fifth walk-off win by home run this season for Chicago. That's the most in Major League Baseball. Sports Center all night. ESPN Radio's 2-1 win for the White Sox. Low-scoring affair there. Dodgers putting up some runs against the Pirates.
3: The pitch swung on and looped into right field. That ball is going to get down for a hit. Here comes Tucker in to score. Thomas around second on his way to third. Throw is cut off in the middle of the infield. And Kadusha, an RBI single. And the Dodgers lead it 3-0.
5: They would win it 4-0. AM 570 LA Sports. Blake Snell, six innings of two-hit ball. Strikes out six. Had an ERA of 7.25 and six career starts against the Pirates going into the game. Third straight game with at least six innings and zero or one earned runs allowed. Time for the longest streak in the last three seasons for L.A. Sixth consecutive win. They maintain a nine-game lead over the Padres in the NL West. Couple of division leaders getting together in Pennsylvania. Williamsport, to be specific. Sunday Night Baseball, Braves and the Brewers playing in Williamsport.
26: 1-0 pitch. Murphy swings and a weak number toward third. Charging it is Hamilton and stumbles and falls down and he can't field it. And everybody's safe. Coming in to score is Baldwin and the Braves reclaim the lead. It's 2-1. Harris swings and a fly ball to right going back is Bowers. He's at the track. He looks up. It is gone. A home run. Straightaway right. Number 21 for Michael Harris the second and a 4-2 Atlanta lead.
5: 4-2 in the top of the ninth inning and in the home half.
26: Runners lead, Iglesias the pitch, and Bowers a half-swing comebacker. Play to the front slope of the mound, bounce a throw to second. DuBont Fields throws to first, double play to end the game.
4: Wow, what a gold glove play by DuBont. Iglesias spiked that ball, and he picked it and still got the momentum to throw over to first base.
5: And the Braves close it out, a 4-2 win over the Brewers. The Braves with their 76th win of the season, matching their total from all of last season. They played in front of the Little Leaguers in Williamsport, Pennsylvania. You heard it here on ESPN Radio. Roxy Bernstein and Doug Glanville have the call for us. Back to Williamsport. Roxy?
26: Jay, fun nights. The Little League Classic, Williamsport, Pennsylvania, in a good ball game between two of the best teams in baseball. And the Braves, 4-2 win over the Brewers, who have the best record, the big leagues. And this was just a great night to celebrate the game of baseball.
4: Yeah, I mean, it was a lot of fun. Just to, first of all, the Little League spirit here was deep. And they saw a good game between two excellent teams in the National League that are playing for stakes. You know, whether it's head-to-head, having that advantage of just teams that have played great baseball this season. And the Brewers showed the fundamentals in terms of offensively chipping away, never giving up, never going away. And they had a couple of miscues defensively that kind of gave the Braves some extra opportunities. But most importantly for the Braves, they took advantage of it. They were able to score those runs. Mali pitched a good job in terms of getting them in the position for their bullpen, and they closed it out. So, in the spirit of the Little League, where you see the players all interacting, and it's just a fun event. You know, the generations coming together and the reminder of what you love about this game. So a great game was on display, and two really good teams that have, you know, strong possibilities, probably likelihood that they'll be in the postseason.
26: And for the Braves, a much-needed win. They've been scuffling offensively. They only scored four runs tonight, but they get a home run, which is a calling card for them. But a win is a win, and now they go home after a 2-5 seven-game trip.
4: Well, you sometimes forget that they still have great pitching, even with all the injuries they've had on their rotation. Their bullpen is deep. You know, I mean, Lee, Iglesias, they got some arms back there. And, maybe somebody will come get healthy from their rotation, but If not, they have enough. You know, they have enough to win these close games and not necessarily need all the big innings. So they proved that tonight against, you know, one of the best teams in baseball and kept staving them off. And that takes pitching to do that.
6: Michael Harris homered his career-high 21st homer, leading Atlanta to a 4-2 win over the Milwaukee Brewers at historic Bowman Field in Williamsport. The Little League Classic goes to the Braves 4-2. For Doug Glanville, I'm Roxy Bernstein, right here in your home for every game of the postseason, Major League Baseball on ESPN Radio and the ESPN app, as we go back to Jay Reynolds in the studio.
5: All right, Roxy, each of the last three Little League Classics has featured a team that ended up in the League Championship Series. 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One matchup Sunday evening in Nashville.
7: First and goal from the three for Levis. Johnson behind the receiver, deep side of the pattern. The bunch of tight ends for blocking. Johnson tries the left side. That is a Titans touchdown. D'Ernest Johnson hasn't been in Nashville for a week, but he's in the end zone at Nissan Stadium.
5: 104.5 The Zone. Seahawks saw Sam Darnold, Jaxon Smith-Njigba, Cooper Kupp, Devon Witherspoon. They don't play. Cam Ward does for Tennessee. 8 of 12, 69 yards passing. Was sacked on the three drives that he played. Drew Lock for Seattle, 12 of 14, 103 yards passing and a touchdown as well. Quarterback controversies, quarterback positions to be decided this week. One of them, of course, being in Cleveland. But speaking of Cleveland,
16: Browns are waiving tight end Daquan Wright, who has an agreement in place to play for LSU if he clears waivers.
17: Once you go to the NFL, to me, you're in the NFL. You don't get the opportunity to come back. That means you're kicking somebody else off your team. I think that's fair to the players that worked all summer, all spring.
5: Daquan Wright has been in NFL camp this summer. Two of them. Eagles, Browns. Backing up, he played 4 years in college. Two at Virginia Tech, two at Ole Miss, then went undrafted. Signed with the Eagles after the draft, was claimed on waivers by the Browns a couple of weeks ago. Suited up but did not appear in Cleveland's preseason matchup with the Bills this weekend. Now, as you heard, it's being waived. He's in the transfer portal, planning to land at LSU, which would reunite him with coach Lane Kiffin. The two were together at Ole Miss. Coincidentally, if Wright had tried to transfer from Ole Miss to LSU, the bylaws in the SEC would not have permitted it. But he's going to go from Ole Miss to LSU by way of the Eagles and Browns. ESPN's Pete Pamel.
18: Not surprisingly, there's been a lot of conversation today. I think taking a step back, we've had a lot of firsts in the last 5 years or so since NIL was introduced in college athletics in 2021. And this is certainly one of the most pronounced firsts. We saw Daquan Wright, who's a very good player, second team All-SEC tight end at Ole Miss last year, was invited to the combine, didn't get drafted. We saw him playing in preseason games for the Cleveland Browns in recent days. So the notion, as Adam Schefter reported, of him getting waived and then committing to LSU, which is expected to take place in the upcoming days, certainly is mind-bending from the traditional paradigms that we're used to. So there's been a lot of hand-wringing, and there's also been a lot of angling to see if others can do similar things. This specific case is rooted in a state court ruling in Baton Rouge, not surprisingly, and that state court issued a temporary restraining order which allowed 16 football players to essentially use a loophole to come back. This is tied to the NCAA making the so-called 5-and-5 or age-based eligibility rules, and Daquan Wright is one of the players who played for 4 years in college, and if he had been included in the current class, in that rule had been passed earlier, would have had an option to play back in college this year. So the world is watching, the world is a bit awestruck, and we brave forward into a new frontier.
19: SEC has a bylaw where players cannot transfer in the conference unless they enter within 5 days after the season ends. So what's the reaction in the SEC?
18: Well, the SEC has yet to say anything about this specific bylaw. You know, there's a sense there that there's still an air of ambiguity of whether the temporary restraining order covers the SEC's purview here, and there was not certainty of that as of Friday. As for the SEC saying something imminently about LSU and Lane Kiffin making this potential acquisition, you know, they have to wait for Daquan Wright to get waived, and then they have to wait for the signing process, and then the decision will be made whether to say something, whether to act, and that's expected to happen within the upcoming days. There's also this. Daquan Wright is not transferring from Ole Miss to LSU. He is leaving the Cleveland Browns to join the team at LSU. Whether that becomes some legalese that gets parsed, we will see in the upcoming days. It is never boring in the old SEC.
5: Wright, believed to be the first player to have an agreement to return to play in college after signing with an NFL team as an undrafted free agent. See how this one plays out, both on the collegiate level and perhaps in courts as well. On the court, things got a little testy Sunday. That's next. SportsCenter All Night continues. It's ESPN Radio.
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1: 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Speaking of questions for you, what was the last time you thought about Enes Kanter? Actually changed his name 5 years ago when he became an American citizen. He's now Enes Freedom. Sunday, he was at the WNBA matchup between Indy and Chicago. Wound up being ejected after a verbal altercation with Chicago guard Natasha Cloud. The crux of the issue appears to have been a t-shirt he was wearing. In the past, he's been a vocal participant in the issue of transgender athletes. Chicago coach Tyler Marsh.
2: I haven't talked to Tasha. I know that she was, I talked to the team and, Tasha didn't want to feel like she was a distraction. I told her she wasn't. I told her that we all embrace her as someone that protects our team and protects people that need to be protected. And so Tasha's always going to stand on that and we stand for Tasha. So I think my messaging was said and clear, weeks ago. But I think that there's so much good things about this league and so many good things about the play of these players that if you come to a game, you should probably come to enjoy the basketball. And that seems pretty simple to me. I think these players deserve that and have earned that. And being a former basketball player, you should probably understand and feel that too.
1: As for the game in Chicago, that went to Indiana.
3: Going against Vandersloot, step back three, how about another? Kelsey connects, the best backcourt duo in WNBA history, going off in Chicago. Clark 29, Mitchell 28, Clark has it, eyes the rim, fires. Oh yeah, Caitlin Clark, 7-3 of the night, 32 and counting for number 22.
4: To get them prepared for this moment here.
3: Unbelievable athletes.
4: Yeah.
3: Clark, step back three over Taylor. Another one! Her 8-3 of the night. 37 points, 9 assists. 2:15 to go. Fever up 102-86.
1: 107.5 the Fan. Fever a 113-90 win over the Sky. Their 25th win of the season. Most wins in a season in franchise history. They hit 18 three-pointers. Most in a game in franchise history. Caitlin Clark hit 8 of them. 8 of 12 from beyond the arc, 13 of 24 overall, 37 points in the win, 37 points, 10 assists. She has 2 of the 4 games in WNBA history with 35 points and 10 assists. Her 5th career 30-point double-double.
5: Yeah, I just came in with a mentality of knowing that my team needs me to step up tonight. Obviously, going down, they'd be going down like that. It hurts our team a little bit, so you know you got to carry a little bit more of the load. And I think it's all about your mentality coming into a back-to-back. Like, you can either be like, oh, I'm tired, we've been on the road, this, that, or you can, you know, buck up and go play basketball and have fun. And I felt like our team had great energy coming into this game and had a great mindset about how we wanted to approach it. So, and at the same time, like, we lost to 2 good teams at the end of the day. Like, you can't hang your head. Like, that's this league. There's going to be tough ones. Sure, that we've probably felt we could have been a lot better in those last 2 games that we did lose. But more than anything, like, I looked at it as a positive. Like, we get to go play again. Like, let's go win. And then, you know, we have a couple of days off and we have one more before the break. And it's all about how you just view it.
1: Caitlin Clark with her second career game with 35 points, 10 assists, and 5 three-pointers. Kelsey Mitchell, 30 points as well, 10 of 19 from the floor. Mitchell with 23 of those 30 in the second half. Mitchell and Clark scored or assisted on 98 of the Fever's 113 points.
5: I think it takes the pressure off me a lot, especially in moments like this. Like, you get tired when the game's played at the pace that it is, and, you can hit her on a cut. You can give her the ball in an ISO situation. Like, she just makes it so easy for me in the backcourt, and she obviously, like, pulls the defense to her quite a bit. So just try to find her the most I can, and I think she had 7 points at halftime, so 23 in the second half is pretty incredible. And, like, it's just, like, nobody, like, bats an eye. Like, I don't think people understand how hard that is to do, and she just does it consistently on a night-to-night basis, so it's been fun to get to see up close.
1: Caitlin Clark and Kelsey Mitchell, third time they've each scored 30 points in the same game. Aces and tempo.
6: It's a big stop on a player like Wilson, who gets it right back and puts it away.
7: That's a poetry right there. Turn around off of 1 foot.
1: It was on TSN. Game was played in Vancouver. The Aces with a 10-point win, 88-78. Asia Wilson, 27 points, 7 rebounds, 7 assists, 10 of 15 from the floor. 100th career 25-point games. Aces get their 26th win of the season. They've had at least 26 wins in every season under Becky Hammon. For the Tempo, their 17th loss this season by double digits. Wings and Storm see Dallas with a 92-70 win. Paige Beckers, 32 points, 12 of 16 from the floor, hit all 6 3-point attempts. Paige Beckers, 15th career 25-point game, third most by a player in their first 2 seasons in WNBA history. 18 first-quarter points en route to that 32-point game. She's the first player in WNBA history with multiple games of 30 points and 75% shooting before the age of 25. Wings beating the Storm by 22. Seattle losing on the court, but that wasn't all. Back to baseball.
8: And Happ drives one in the air to right. If it's fair, it's going to be gone. That ball is a fair ball. Grand slam. Ian Happ. A line drive right down the line and right. Gone by plenty. Here's a drive to left, deep, back in the corner. Could go the distance. It's a grand slam. A grand slam for Pedro Ramirez. His first grand slam of his career. And it's become a rout.
1: Cubs Radio Network as Chicago puts a 19-2 win on the Mariners. Second time in team history, they've lost multiple games by at least 15 runs in a season. They lost 22-0 on August 18th. Bryce Miller was on the mound as the starter for Seattle for both of those games. Cubs get another rout on Sunday. Straight ahead, kids got a show in Williamsport. That's next. Sports Center All Night. It's ESPN Radio.
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9: What Caleb Williams is able to pull out of the bag of tricks is amazing. 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
0: 17 days until kickoff. The countdown continues on ESPN Radio. They're coming in hot.
10: Not too close with anybody, actually. 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
1: What do we take out of week two of the NFL preseason? 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
1: Daquan Wright to be waived by the Browns, the tight end set to join LSU. Browns are expected to name a starting quarterback on Monday. Couple more walk-off wins in baseball Sunday. Phillies, White Sox, that's a total of 11 walk-offs for the weekend. Meanwhile, a couple of teams walking off with some smiles after their matchup in front of Little Leaguers.
2: Duvon Shannon up the middle. Here it comes. A check swing. Iglesias. He fired it down. It's scooped. Oh, my goodness. What a play to end it. Iglesias bailed by Duvon. And then it's Olsen who swallows one in the dirt.
3: Well, for a million reasons, this is a night I'll never forget, my friend. Very much for all that you said and all everybody has said, that I was treated to an amazing baseball game between two great teams with the rest of the week coming up with this Little League World Series.
1: This week at Williamsport, Pennsylvania, always a good one. Got the kids playing their World Series. Got the Major Leaguers in town for the Little League Classic at Bowman Field. Saw it on Sunday Night Baseball, which was back on ESPN this week. And how great to hear our buddy Carl Ravitch calling that one. Matchup of division leaders were in front of the kids at Bowman Field. Braves win it 4-2, as you heard. 76th win of the season for Atlanta, matching their win total from all of last season. Michael Harris goes yard in front of the kids. Now has a career-high 21 homers this season.
4: I think the most important part is always come out here and have fun, and why not do it in front of kids playing a kids game? So it's kind of easy to play in this atmosphere, because it's, I always think about having fun and making sure to remember it's a kids game.
5: Having played in Williamsport with that crowd, with the game now in the rear view and you having won, what stands out to you from this night?
4: It's just obviously different from a traditional game. There's not 40,000 seats, and just a different environment, and different fan base out here. I guess a lot of kids from different countries and states, who might be their favorite teams and might not, but they came out here and supported us, and just want to see good baseball.
6: Growing up in Georgia, what were your memories as a little kid?
4: Never got to do it televised like this. I was in a World Series in Puerto Rico. We won that, so it was pretty exciting. But yeah, I think I had a good time growing up playing Little League, and I wish I can go back.
5: Michael, you yourself at the plate, 6 extra base hits in your last 6 games. We're getting to the consequential point of the schedule. What are you doing that you're seeing the ball so well at the plate to be heating up now as we enter late August?
4: I think I'm just trying to simplify everything. See the ball, make sure my movements are right in the cage before I go into the game, and I think everything will line up. So it's really just simplifying everything and knowing what I can do and where I can attack a pitcher.
1: The Braves get the 4-2 win over the Brewers at the Little League Classic in Williamsport. ESPN analyst Eduardo Perez was there.
7: Every year it's different. It really is. And you look at the kids' eyes, and when they

0: Diamondbacks and Reds on Sunday.
1: And the first pitch, Vargas rips a liner past McClain. That's in the right center. Lawler scores. McCann rumbling behind him as this ball goes all the way to the wall. Rounding second, Vargas. He's into third standing. It's a two-run triple, and the Diamondbacks lead it 4-3.
0: They go on to a 5-3 win. Arizona Sports 98.7 FM. Diamondbacks' sixth win after trailing by multiple runs through six innings. They're tied for the most in Major League Baseball this season. Red Sox hosting the Giants.
2: For the pitch. Swing a pop fly center field sinking fast. It drops for a base hit. Here comes Mickey Gasper to score. And it is 5-3 Red Sox. It's become a three-run inning since that overturn call.
0: WEEI, Red Sox go on to a 5-4 win over the Giants. Red Sox third straight comeback win. They sweep the Giants in the three-game series. First time they've done that since June of 2007. Giants are now 52-78, tying their second worst winning percentage through 130 games since they moved to San Francisco in the late 50s. As for the Yankees,
3: in the right field, it is in there for a base hit. One run scores. Two-run score. It's a two-run single for Rice. And the Yankees lead this one 5-2.
4: No, they were scampered.
3: Fly ball. Deep right field. Bateman back on the track. Looking up. See ya. Into the second deck. A two-run home run for Jazz. And the Yankees lead this one 7-2.
0: Jazz Chisholm with his 18th homer of the season. Michael Kay on the Yes Network. Yankees an 8-3 win over the Blue Jays. Yankees 6-1 in the last seven games. They stay three games behind the Rays for the AL East lead and the top seed in the American League. As for the Rangers and the Angels,
5: 1-2 the count to Diaz. Here comes Kikuchi, and the pitch is hit high and deep to left center field. Back goes Campero. He's at the wall. That ball is history. Off the facade of the second deck for Elias Diaz. His fourth home run as a Ranger, and he makes it 4-0, Texas in the fifth.
0: 105-3 the fan. Rangers a 5-3 win over the Angels. Texas tied with the Astros for first in the AL West. Astros clinching the tiebreaker, so the Rangers have to finish ahead of Houston in order to win the division. Sports Center all night, ESPN Radio.
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7: Shador is a fan favorite. I got a feeling he's going to be the starter.
8: Last time I played on this field, I tore my Achilles. And that same fan base, they cheered. Nah, I don't regret anything in my life.
9: Deshaun Watson didn't do himself any favors with his press conference.
0: There's been a quarterback battle in Cleveland this summer. Browns coach Todd Monken saying he anticipates naming a starter on Monday. There are a number of data points, drills in camp, preseason action, and, as it turns out, post-game media availability. Deshaun Watson was asked about being booed this weekend by Cleveland fans.
8: Man, I didn't have no reaction. I think the biggest thing is, I think you guys know too, and I think the whole world knows, it has nothing to do about the performance. It's a little bit personal than that, so I think that's it's a disrespectful thing. I'm gonna keep whatever I feel with me and my family internally on how I feel about that. Just move on.
10: But don't you think, Deshaun, that winning and playing better would eliminate some of that booing?
8: Last time I played on this field, I tore my Achilles. And that same fan base, they cheered when I got hurt. So does that have to do with, what does that have to do with anything about performance? When a person get hurt, especially for your own city, and they cheer.
0: Initially said he didn't have a reaction. Then said he'd keep it between him and his family. Didn't do that either. Coach Todd Monken saying this weekend the postgame comments from Watson, as you heard, called the home crowd disrespectful, but said it won't factor into his decision. Earlier on ESPN Radio, Cleveland.com, Browns beat reporter Mary Kay Cabot.
11: Well, it was a long time coming for him to express that. It had been almost 2 years since he ruptured that Achilles and had fans cheering him while he was down in tears on the field. So he held that in for a long time, and I think it really hit him like a ton of bricks that he goes back out there and fans booed him again after this performance. I think he really did feel, and he expressed this, that all of his hard work, everything he's done to try to overcome all of the stuff that's gone on with him here, all of the grueling rehab that he's done,

0: I really truly believe that he was blindsided by that reaction and it really got to him. So now I think it's a matter of, can they all regroup and march forward with this, or do they have to make some really tough decisions now?
1: Yesterday felt like so much of a disaster that this is the closest I felt that they may be pivoting away from that. Where is the temperature and the team on that right now?
0: Well, I'm sure they're talking about it. I'm sure they're huddling up and discussing what to do, how to proceed. I think one of the key things is that they're going to have to sit down with Deshaun Watson, find out where his mind is at. And what they have to discover is, was he emotionally hijacked after the game, like Todd Monken always says about players and coaches in this very highly, highly emotional game? Was he emotionally hijacked to the point where he can overcome it and turn the page and they can go back to what they were planning to do? Or do they have to completely go in a different direction? I think that he was going to be named the starter. It just seems like with all of the messaging and with the way Deshaun was going first in the preseason game and in the Bills practice and all of that, it really seemed like he was going to be named the starter. Now they have to decide, does Deshaun have the mental fortitude to walk out in Huntington Bank Field and handle whatever comes his way?
2: Do you think that their performances yesterday have anything to do with who ultimately ends up being that starter in week one?
0: Well, I really think in my heart of hearts that preseason games don't really inform how a quarterback is going to perform during the regular season. And some coaches don't even play their quarterbacks in preseason because it really isn't a true gauge of what a quarterback is going to be able to do when he gets out there and a defensive coordinator is game planning for him. So I didn't even think that Deshaun should play in this game. I thought it was kind of silly for him to go into a meaningless game in the third quarter with a bunch of backups on his side and on the Bills side. I just didn't know what they had to really gain from that. But I don't see how that one game could have changed the tide of this quarterback competition, but I do think that the post-game press conference may have changed the tide of the quarterback competition, and we will just have to see how that goes.
3: Todd Monken says he's hoping to have a decision on the quarterback on Monday. SportsCenter All Night, ESPN Radio. From Raiders camp, running back Ashton Gentry had to be helped off the practice field on Sunday. Couldn't put any pressure on his right leg. It's believed to be a sprained ankle. Team wouldn't have any comment. 49ers have activated tight end George Kittle from the PUP list.
4: Mendoza, and he throws one over the middle. It's picked off.
5: I think it's plenty to clean up, plenty to get better at, plenty that we can do better for him as coaches, plenty that he can learn from.
6: A lot of more learning to do. One tiny mistake can lead to catastrophe. I want to make sure that I best serve my teammates and get better from these experiences.
3: A lot of focus on Fernando Mendoza after he went number one overall in the draft. Not the best weekend in week number two of the preseason.
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9: You can see why they picked Fernando Mendoza first overall, and you can also see why they're doing it the way they're doing it, which is to say they don't want to rush him out there. This stuff he has to work on. The way his attitude about the way the Houston defense has kicked his butt all week in joint practices is part of what you love about him. Like, yeah, this is great. I get to learn against the very best, blah, blah, blah. So that's cool. The question is, when you see Mendoza, you know it's going to be eventually. But right now he's learning. He's taking his lumps. This is what they wanted. And it seems to be going well for them.
7: The Rich Eisen Show.
10: I think Mendoza is a professional, but there is value in learning how to prepare week in, week out, what's important. And I know Kirk is such a stickler for having everything. He won't wear a wristband because he wants to be able to regurgitate and memorize everything. Like, he is a true pro. So I think there's some value in that. I think, you know, having Kirk Cousins play the first five or six games of the season, whatever it is, and then moving on to Mendoza, I think that makes sense. I will say last night watching Mendoza play, and early he throws that pick six and then he comes back. from that and leads them on a three-point drive and really executes well. That shows me a lot because you can really get down on yourself, especially as a young player. When you make a mistake, they're going to happen. I was impressed with how he kind of responded to that pick six.
7: Amber and Ian.
11: I'll tell you this, at the joint practice, one thing I was excited about was I saw Fernando jump a couple guys, right? When I say when you see the young guy use some expletives and say, hey, get at the right freaking depth, because he wants that ball to be right. When he throws the football, he's throwing to an area. He's throwing to a yard marker, and you better be there. If you're short, that's how things get intercepted. That's how bad plays happen. But that's the I'm seeing Fernando evolve into that role, and he's learning a lot of it from Kirk Cousins, man. Like he keeps using it. He's learning through osmosis, because Kirk's not telling him, hey, you do this, you do that. He's just basically like a sponge and just absorbing all that information as Kirk Cousins goes about his day as a quarterback.
7: The Golics.
12: I'm going to say no way on God's green earth is Fernando Mendoza starting the season when you have Kirk Cousins there to start the season. Again, you have to think of the other 53 players in the locker room, the other 52 players, I should say, in the locker room, to at least start the season off trying to be competitive with all the changes that you made in the offseason. It's a new year. Everybody starts 0-0, and you don't have to start the rookie. So why start him when you have someone like Kirk Cousins? If you didn't, if you just had a bunch of young people in the room, okay, I get it. But you have Kirk Cousins to start. Let Fernando Mendoza get the reps, grow, and then put him in at some point during the season.
3: 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Straight ahead, is it the end of the league? 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
1: 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Michael Lasasso. Remember that name. Could be the answer to a trivia question. That's if we don't see LIV Golf again. He would be the winner of the final event. He wins in Indy on Sunday by one shot when John Rahm bogeyed the final hole. Meanwhile, in St. Louis, Wyndham Clark wins the BMW Championship, the latest round of the FedEx playoffs. Birdied the final three holes after going three over through the first 15 holes to shoot an even par 70, making it interesting.
2: Yeah, all for the TV viewership, right? Yeah, man, it was a very, very stressful day. I just, you know, really didn't have my stuff mentally. Not that my game was off. I just kind of wasn't focused and just was making some dumb mistakes. Didn't make any putts, but I kept telling myself, hey, if you told me before the week with 10 holes to go, I'd have a one or two shot lead, I'd take it. And if I was tied with six holes to go, I'd take it, regardless of what happened coming into the day. And I think that helped keep me in the moment. And, you know, rather than being bummed, kind of look at it as an opportunity. And then fortunately, finally had a putt drop on 16. And then that, you know, propelled me to birdie the last two.
1: And put himself with a little distance between Rory McIlroy, who finishes at 13 under after a 1-under 69.
3: I did. I felt like most of my game held up today. You know, obviously going out in the final group and you're working on some stuff. You know, you're just hoping that everything, you know, stays the way it is. But yeah, I hit it well in the back nine, giving myself plenty of chances. I just couldn't get a putt to drop there those final few holes.
1: But he's in the top 30 and moves on to Eastlake for the championship. SportsCenter All Night, ESPN Radio, back to baseball. Royals, Tigers, Royals keep rolling.
4: This whole week and a half has been a bright spot. About to be an eighth straight win and ninth in 10 tries.
5: Cruz, on the challenge, gets his second strikeout of the inning, and the Royals have completed the three-game sweep. Final score, 11-7.
4: 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Incredible.
5: Hard to do.
1: Three games sweep and eight straight wins overall. 96-5 the fan as the Royals beat the Tigers 11-7. Guardians a 7-2 win over the Rockies. But this weekend was all about the walk-offs.
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8: The 2-2 swung on, hit deep, center field towards the angled wall, going after it, Pereira, he will make the, no, he missed it. It's bounding on the track. Harper has scored. Sosa's around third. He's being waved home. The throw. It's not in time. It's over. Alec Bohm wins it. The Phillies walk it off.
0: Number 4.
7: Jay, Saturday in Baltimore, extras between the Rays and the Orioles. Dylan Beavers off the bench and leaving a hero on WBAL.
8: The 2-2. Swinging a line drive out to deep right field. That goes to Luca. He's on the run, reaching out. It's over his head. And this game is going to be over. Streaking towards the plate to score the game winner on a Dylan Beavers pinch hit. Base hit into right center field to win it. Incredible!
0: Number 3.
7: Saturday night in Seattle, Mariners down to their last out against the Cubs. Randy Arozarena, grand opening and grand closing on Seattle Sports 710 AM.
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0: too.
1: Jay, back to Friday. White Sox rallying to tie against the Mets. Jake Rogers completing the comeback on ESPN 1000.
2: The 0-1. Rogers with a high fly ball out in the left center. Robert back. It is gone! He's won it! That is a two-run homer! Jake Rogers!
0: Number one.
1: And Jay, our top walk-off of the weekend coming from Philadelphia. Philly scoring 4 in the ninth to tie. Kyle Schwarber creating a whole bunch of fanatics on Sports Radio 94 WIP.
3: And a 2-2 pitch. Swing and a fly ball. Center field. It's got a chance. Church back out of room.
4: Yes.
3: And it's over.
4: Yeah.
3: It's over. Kyle Schwarber with a walk-off home run into the hedges in dead center field. And the Phillies have absolutely stunned the Cardinals.
5: Ninth straight win, tied for the longest win streak over the last 15 seasons. This season, there have been 763 teams that trailed by at least 4 going to the ninth. Those teams are now 2-762. Padres also did it in April. From NFL preseason to the SEC, that's next at ESPN Radio.
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1: The controversy continues in Cleveland.
9: I really, truly believe that he was blindsided by that reaction and it really got to him. So now I think it's a matter of, can they all regroup and march forward with this, or do they have to make some really tough decisions?
1: The big leaguers put a bow on the first week of action in Williamsport.
10: 3-2 to Hamilton. Swing and a ball looped in a shallow right, charging in, sliding and making the catch in right field. Coming in on it, Acuna. To take a hit away from Hamilton and runs away from the Brewers.
1: Holding their breath in Vegas.
19: There's an injury that looks like it could be a pretty big injury, but we don't know. Ashton Gentry went down during practice. He had to be helped off the field, and he went out with the trainers. He did not return to practice.
1: Plus, big performances on the hardwood.
20: Clark 29, Mitchell 28. Clark has it. Eyes the rim. Fires.
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5: 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With an NFL team, September in the SEC. That head shaker of a story straight ahead. Head shaker, head scratcher. Maybe the words of the weekend. Then again, walk-off was used pretty regularly as well. Baseball seeing six of them on Friday, three more on Saturday. Then came Sunday.
21: O'Brien is ready. And the 2-2 pitch. Swing and a fly ball. Center field. It's got a chance. Church back out of room.
22: Yes.
21: And it's over.
22: Yeah.
21: It's over. Kyle Schwarber with a walk-off home run into the hedges in dead center field. And the Phillies have absolutely stung the Cardinals. 6-4 with six runs in the bottom of the ninth inning.
5: Sports Radio 94 WIP, 6-4 the final. Kyle Schwarber, walk-off two-run shot, his 39th of the season, fifth career walk-off homer, first since June of 23 against the Dodgers. And it was a shot, 459-foot homer, longest walk-off homer by a Phillies player since at least 2006.
23: You played the game a long time, dude. I mean, are there any words to capture this?
24: That one's wild. I mean, you know, get it going. The guys just kept grinding, and Sos with great at bat. Dayla right here. Dayla, come here, kid. Sing it back by Dayla.
23: Yeah.
24: Unbelievable by all the boys. And, yeah, I was happy that I was able to get that one over. But, wow, you can't, I mean, that's why you never quit, right?
23: Never
24: quit.
23: That's
24: why you just keep going.
23: Yeah. I don't know.
25: I'm
23: impressed. I'm just in awe right there.
24: Yeah, me too.
23: You know, the other thing, not that it really matters, Kyle, that ball went off the top of the batter's eye. I mean, that's a shot.
24: I mean, the guy's got nasty stuff. I mean,
23: he does.
24: And it's more about just trying to stay in the zone and just trying to get to the next guy once you get the two strikes there. And, you know, but, yeah, I mean, just
23: wow.
24: Trying to get to the next guy right there. And, you know, he leaves the sinker up, and I was just able to get the bat up on it right there and able to send it out.
26: What's that tell you about this squad, Kyle, with when you have, not that you have a depleted lineup, but, you know, Arise didn't start. Bryson Stott left with the after fouling a ball off his foot. You know, it's just next man up, isn't
24: it? Yeah, guys got to step up for us, and that's what we're doing. You know, whenever someone goes down, it's next man up, and our guys are all prepared. They're all ready. It's awesome to see how all of our guys prepare for a game each day. Guys that are in the lineup, guys who are not in the lineup, everyone's ready to rock and roll. And when their name gets called, they're ready to go out there and compete their ass off.
5: Phillies get their first walk-off homer since Kyle Schwarber also hit one in June of 2023 against the Dodgers. 553 games without a walk-off homer was the longest active drought in Major League Baseball, longest since the Royals between 2005 and 2008. The Phillies trailed 4-0 going to the bottom of the ninth inning, their seventh win when trailing by at least four runs at any point in a game this season. This one happened to be in the ninth. They beat the Cardinals 6-4. Speaking of walk-offs, White Sox and Mets.
2: The 3-1 home. Swing and a fly ball. Center field is deep. Back on it is Ewing. It is gone! The ball game is over! Tristan Peters with the latest walk-off homer.
5: That made it 11 for the weekend total in Major League Baseball. White Sox with the 2-1 win. 11th walk-off win this season for Chicago, their most before September since 2004. Fifth walk-off win by home run this season for Chicago. That's the most in Major League Baseball. Sports Center all night. ESPN Radio's 2-1 win for the White Sox. Low-scoring affair there. Dodgers putting up some runs against the Pirates.
2: The pitch swung down and looped in the right field. That ball's going to get down for a hit. Here comes Tucker in to score. Thomas around second on his way to third. Throw is cut off in the middle of the infield. And Kadusha an RBI single. And the Dodgers lead it 3-0.
5: They would win it 4-0. AM 570 LA Sports. Blake Snell, six innings of two-hit ball. Strikes out six. Had an ERA of 7.25 and six career starts against the Pirates going into the game. Third straight game with at least six innings and zero or one earned runs allowed. Time for the longest streak in the last three seasons for L.A. Sixth consecutive win. They maintain a nine-game lead over the Padres in the NL West. Couple of division leaders getting together in Pennsylvania. Williamsport, to be specific. Sunday Night Baseball, Braves and the Brewers playing in Williamsport.
10: 1-0 pitch. Murphy swings and a weak number toward third. Charging it is Hamilton and stumbles and falls down and he can't field it. And everybody safe. Coming in to score is Baldwin. And the Braves reclaim the lead. It's 2-1. Pitch. Harris swings and a fly ball to right. Going back is Bowers. He's at the track. He looks up. It is gone. A home run. Straight away right. Number 21 for Michael Harris the second. And a 4-2 Atlanta lead.
5: 4-2 in the top of the ninth inning and in the home half.
10: Runners lead, Iglesias the pitch, and Bowers a half swing comebacker. Play to the front slope of the mound, bounce the throw to second. Dubon Fields throws to first, double play to end the game.
3: Wow, what a gold glove play by Dubon. Iglesias spiked that ball and he picked it and still got the momentum to throw over to first base.
5: And the Braves close it out, a 4-2 win over the Brewers. The Braves with their 76th win of the season, matching their total from all of last season. They played in front of the Little Leaguers in Williamsport, Pennsylvania. You heard it here on ESPN Radio. Roxy Bernstein and Doug Glanville have the call for us. Back to Williamsport. Roxy?
10: Jay, fun night. The Little League Classic, Williamsport, Pennsylvania, in a good ball game between two of the best teams in baseball. And the Braves, 4-2 win over the Brewers, who have the best record in the big leagues. And this was just a great night to celebrate the game of baseball.
3: Yeah, I mean, it was a lot of fun. Just to, first of all, the Little League spirit here was deep. And they saw a good game between two excellent teams in the National League that are playing for stakes. You know, whether it's head-to-head, having that advantage of just teams that have played great baseball this season. And the Brewers showed the fundamentals in terms of offensively chipping away, never giving up, never going away. And they had a couple of miscues defensively that kind of gave the Braves some extra opportunities. But most importantly for the Braves, they took advantage of it. They were able to score those runs. Molly pitched a good job in terms of getting them in the position for their bullpen, and they closed it out. So, in the spirit of the Little League, where you see the players all interacting, and it's just a fun event. You know, the generations coming together and the reminder of what you love about this game. So a great game was on display, and two really good teams that have, you know, strong possibilities, probably likelihood that they'll be in the postseason.
10: And for the Braves, a much-needed win. They've been scuffling offensively. They only scored four runs tonight, but they get a home run, which is a calling card for them. But a win is a win, and now they go home after a 2-5 seven-game trip.
3: Well, you sometimes forget that they still have great pitching, even with all the injuries they've had on their rotation. their bullpen is deep. You know, I mean, Lee, Iglesias, they got some arms back there. And, you know, maybe somebody will come get healthy from their rotation. But if not, they have enough. You know, they have enough to win these close games and not necessarily need all the big innings. So they proved that tonight against, you know, one of the best teams in baseball and kept staving them off. And that takes pitching to do that.
6: Michael Harris homered his career-high 21st homer, leading Atlanta to a 4-2 win over the Milwaukee Brewers at historic Bowman Field in Williamsport. The Little League Classic goes to the Braves 4-2. For Doug Glanville, I'm Roxy Bernstein, right here in your home for every game of the postseason, Major League Baseball on ESPN Radio and the ESPN app, as we go back to Jay Reynolds in the studio.
5: All right, Roxy, each of the last three Little League Classics has featured a team that ended up in the League Championship Series. SportsCenter All Night, ESPN Radio, preseason week two of the NFL wrapping up. One matchup Sunday evening in Nashville.
7: First and goal from the three. Levis, Johnson behind, the receiver's deep side of the pattern. The bunch of tight ends for blocking. Johnson tries the left side. That is a Titans touchdown. D'Ernest Johnson hasn't been in Nashville for a week, but he's in the end zone at Nissan Stadium.
5: 104.5 The Zone. Seahawks saw Sam Darnold, Jaxon Smith-Njigba, Cooper Kupp, Devon Witherspoon. They don't play. Cam Ward does for Tennessee. 8 of 12, 69 yards passing. Was sacked on the three drives that he played. Drew Lock for Seattle, 12 of 14, 103 yards passing and a touchdown as well. Quarterback controversies, quarterback positions to be decided this week. One of them, of course, being in Cleveland. But speaking of Cleveland,
8: Browns are waiving tight end Daquan Wright, who has an agreement in place to play for LSU if he clears waivers.
11: Once you go to the NFL, to me, you're in the NFL. You don't get the opportunity to come back. That means you're kicking somebody else off your team. I think that's fair to the players that worked all summer, all spring.
5: Daquan Wright has been in NFL camp this summer. Two of them. Eagles, Browns. Backing up, he played 4 years in college. Two at Virginia Tech, two at Ole Miss, then went undrafted. Signed with the Eagles after the draft, was claimed on waivers by the Browns a couple of weeks ago. Suited up but did not appear in Cleveland's preseason matchup with the Bills this weekend. Now, as you heard, it's being waived. He's in the transfer portal, planning to land at LSU, which would reunite him with coach Lane Kiffin. The two were together at Ole Miss. Coincidentally, if Wright had tried to transfer from Ole Miss to LSU, the bylaws in the SEC would not have permitted it. But he's going to go from Ole Miss to LSU by way of the Eagles and Browns. ESPN's Pete Thamel.
13: Not surprisingly, there's been a lot of conversation today. I think taking a step back, we've had a lot of firsts in the last 5 years or so since NIL was introduced in college athletics in 2021. And this is certainly one of the most pronounced firsts. We saw Daquan Wright, who's a very good player, second team All-SEC tight end at Ole Miss last year, was invited to the combine, didn't get drafted. We saw him playing in preseason games for the Cleveland Browns in recent days. So the notion, as Adam Schefter reported, of him getting waived and then committing to LSU, which is expected to take place in the upcoming days, certainly is mind-bending from the traditional paradigms that we're used to. So there's been a lot of hand-wringing, and there's also been a lot of angling to see if others can do similar things. This specific case is rooted in a state court ruling in Baton Rouge, not surprisingly, and that state court issued a temporary restraining order which allowed 16 football players to essentially use a loophole to come back. This is tied to the NCAA making the so-called 5-and-5 or age-based eligibility rules, and Daquan Wright is one of the players who played for 4 years in college, and if he had been included in the current class, in that rule had been passed earlier, would have had an option to play back in college this year. So the world is watching, the world is a bit awestruck, and we brave forward into a new frontier.
22: SEC has a bylaw where players cannot transfer in the conference unless they enter within 5 days after the season ends. So what's the reaction in the SEC?
13: Well, the SEC has yet to say anything about this specific bylaw. You know, there's a sense there that there's still an air of ambiguity of whether the temporary restraining order covers the SEC's purview here, and there was not certainty of that as of Friday. As for the SEC saying something imminently about LSU and Lane Kiffin making this potential acquisition, you know, they have to wait for Daquan Wright to get waived, and then they have to wait for the signing process, and then the decision will be made whether to say something, whether to act, and that's expected to happen within the upcoming days. There's also this. Daquan Wright is not transferring from Ole Miss to LSU. He is leaving the Cleveland Browns to join the team at LSU. Whether that becomes some legalese that gets parsed, we will see in the upcoming days. It is never boring in the old SEC.
5: Wright, believed to be the first player to have an agreement to return to play in college after signing with an NFL team as an undrafted free agent. See how this one plays out, both on the collegiate level and perhaps in courts as well. On the court, things got a little testy Sunday. That's next. SportsCenter All Night continues at ESPN Radio.
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12: 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Mm. That's who they want to be.
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1: 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Speaking of questions for you, what was the last time you thought about Enes Kanter? Actually changed his name 5 years ago when he became an American citizen. He's now Enes Freedom. Sunday, he was at the WNBA matchup between Indy and Chicago. Wound up being ejected after a verbal altercation with Chicago guard Natasha Cloud. The crux of the issue appears to have been a t-shirt he was wearing. In the past, he's been a vocal participant in the issue of transgender athletes. Chicago coach Tyler Marsh.
2: I haven't talked to Tasha. I know that she was, I talked to the team and, Tasha didn't want to feel like she was a distraction. I told her she wasn't. I told her that we all embrace her as someone that protects our team and protects people that need to be protected. And so Tasha's always going to stand on that, and we stand for Tasha. So I think my messaging was said and clear, weeks ago. But I think that there's so much good things about this league and so many good things about the play of these players that if you come to a game, you should probably come to enjoy the basketball. And that seems pretty simple to me. I think these players deserve that and have earned that. And being a former basketball player, you should probably understand and feel that too.
1: As for the game in Chicago, that went to Indiana.
3: Going against Vandersloot, step back three. How about another? Kelsey connects. The best backcourt duo in WNBA history going off in Chicago. Clark 29, Mitchell 28. Clark has it. Eyes the rim. Fires. Oh, yeah. Caitlin Clark, 7-3 of the night. 32 and counting for number 22.
4: To get them prepared for this moment here.
3: Unbelievable athletes.
4: Yeah.
3: Clark, step back three over Taylor. Another one! Her 8th 3 on the night. 37 points, 9 assists. 2:15 to go. Fever up 102-86.
1: 107.5 the fan. Fever a 113-90 win over the Sky. Their 25th win of the season. Most wins in a season in franchise history. They hit 18 three-pointers. Most in a game in franchise history. Caitlin Clark hit 8 of them. 8 of 12 from beyond the arc, 13 of 24 overall, 37 points in the win, 37 points, 10 assists. She has 2 of the 4 games in WNBA history with 35 points and 10 assists. Her 5th career 30-point double-double.
5: Yeah, I just came in with a mentality of knowing that my team needs me to step up tonight. Obviously, going down, they'd be going down like that. It hurts our team a little bit, so you know you got to carry a little bit more of the load. And I think it's all about your mentality coming into a back-to-back. Like, you can either be like, oh, I'm tired, we've been on the road, this, that, or you can, you know, buck up and go play basketball and have fun. And I felt like our team had great energy coming into this game and had a great mindset about how we wanted to approach it. So, and at the same time, like, we lost to 2 good teams at the end of the day. Like, you can't hang your head. Like, that's this league. There's going to be tough ones. Sure, that we've probably felt we could have been a lot better in those last 2 games that we did lose. But more than anything, like, I looked at it as a positive. Like, we get to go play again. Like, let's go win. And then, you know, we have a couple of days off and we have one more before the break. And it's all about how you just view it.
1: Caitlin Clark with her 2nd career game with 35 points, 10 assists, and 5 three-pointers. Kelsey Mitchell, 30 points as well, 10 of 19 from the floor. Mitchell with 23 of those 30 in the second half. Mitchell and Clark scored or assisted on 98 of the Fever's 113 points.
5: I think it takes the pressure off me a lot, especially in moments like this. Like, you get tired when the game's played at the pace that it is, and you can hit her on a cut. You can give her the ball in an ISO situation. Like, she just makes it so easy for me in the backcourt, and she obviously, like, pulls the defense to her quite a bit. So just try to find her the most I can, and I think she had 7 points at halftime, so 23 in the second half is pretty incredible. And, like, it's just, like, nobody, like, bats an eye. Like, I don't think people understand how hard that is to do, and she just does it consistently on a night-to-night basis, so it's been fun to get to see up close.
1: Caitlin Clark and Kelsey Mitchell, 3rd time they've each scored 30 points in the same game. Aces and tempo.
6: A big stop on a player like Wilson, who gets it right back, and puts it away.
7: That's poetry right there. Turn around off of 1 foot.
1: It was on TSN. Game was played in Vancouver. The Aces with a 10-point win, 88-78. Asia Wilson, 27 points, 7 rebounds, 7 assists, 10 of 15 from the floor. 100th career, 25-point games. Aces get their 26th win of the season. They've had at least 26 wins in every season under Becky Hammond. For the Tempo, their 17th loss this season by double digits. Wings and Storm see Dallas with a 92-70 win. Paige Beckers, 32 points, 12 of 16 from the floor, hit all 6 three-point attempts. Paige Beckers' 15th career 25-point game, third most by a player in their first two seasons in WNBA history. 18 first-quarter points en route to that 32-point game. She's the first player in WNBA history with multiple games of 30 points and 75% shooting before the age of 25. Wings beating the Storm by 22. Seattle losing on the court, but that wasn't all. Back to baseball.
8: And Happ drives one in the air to right. If it's fair, it's going to be gone. That ball is a fair ball. Grand slam. Ian Happ. A line drive right down the line and right. Gone by plenty. Here's a drive to left, deep, back in the corner. Could go the distance. It's a grand slam. A grand slam for Pedro Ramirez. His first grand slam of his career. And it's become a rout.
1: Cubs Radio Network as Chicago puts a 19-2 win on the Mariners. Second time in team history, they've lost multiple games by at least 15 runs in a season. They lost 22-0 on August 18th. Bryce Miller was on the mound as the starter for Seattle for both of those games. Cubs get another rout on Sunday. Straight ahead, kids got a show in Williamsport. That's next. SportsCenter all night. It's ESPN Radio.
9: Hey, this is Rich Eisen. 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We're so close to the football season. We're going to get you caught up. A 4-down season preview of the San Francisco 49ers, plus comedian Sam Morril joins us in studio for some laughs. 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
1: What do we take out of week two of the NFL preseason? 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
1: Daquan Wright to be waived by the Browns. The tight end set to join LSU. Browns are expected to name a starting quarterback on Monday. A couple more walk-off wins in baseball Sunday. Phillies, White Sox, that's a total of 11 walk-offs for the weekend. Meanwhile, a couple of teams walking off with some smiles after their matchup in front of Little Leaguers.
2: Duvon shaded up the middle. Here it comes. A check swing. Iglesias. He dropped it down. It's scooped. Oh, my goodness. What a play to end it. Iglesias bailed by Duvon. And then it's Olsen who swallows one in the dirt.
3: Well, for a million reasons, this is a night I'll never forget, my friend. Thank you very much for all that you said and all everybody has said, but I was treated to an amazing baseball game between two great teams with the rest of the week coming up with this Little League World Series.
1: This week at Williamsport, Pennsylvania, always a good one. Got the kids playing their World Series. Got the Major Leaguers in town for the Little League Classic at Bowman Field. Saw it on Sunday Night Baseball, which was back on ESPN this week, and how great to hear our buddy Carl Ravitch calling that one. Matchup of division leaders. We're in front of the kids at Bowman Field. Braves win it 4-2, as you heard. 76th win of the season for Atlanta, matching their win total from all of last season. Michael Harris goes yard in front of the kids. Now has a career-high 21 homers this season.
4: I think the most important part is always come out here and have fun, and why not do it in front of kids playing a kids game? So it's kind of easy to play in this atmosphere, because it's, I always think about having fun and making sure to remember it's a kids game.
5: Having played in Williamsport with that crowd, with the game now in the rear view and you having won, what stands out to you from this night?
4: It's just obviously different from a traditional game. There's not 40,000 seats, and just a different environment, and different fan base out here. I guess a lot of kids from different countries and states, who might be their favorite teams and might not, but they came out here and supported us and, just want to see good baseball.
6: Growing up in Georgia, what were your memories as a little kid?
4: Never got to do it televised like this. I was in a World Series in Puerto Rico. We won that, so it was pretty exciting. But yeah, I think I had a good time growing up playing Little League, and I wish I can go back.
5: Michael, you yourself at the plate, 6 extra base hits in your last 6 games. We're getting to the consequential point of the schedule. What are you doing that you're seeing the ball so well at the plate to be heating up now as we enter late August?
4: I think I'm just trying to simplify everything. See the ball, make sure my movements are right in the cage before I go into the game, and I think everything will line up. So it's really just simplifying everything and knowing what I can do and where I can attack a pitcher.
1: The Braves get the 4-2 win over the Brewers at the Little League Classic in Williamsport. ESPN analyst Eduardo Perez was there.
7: Every year it's different. It really is. And you look at the kids' eyes, and when they see the stars right in front of them, it's crazy. And it's crazy at Lomity, and it's wackier here because the players are on deck and they're high-fiving the kids before they go and take a big league at-bat that counts. And it's a regular season game. But the players understand that, you know what? The game is just having fun with your friends. And that's what we take out of all of this. The same way, like, I'm calling a game with my buddy Carl Ravitch, they're playing the game with their buddies, and it gives them perspective. And we see it year after year. We saw the Detroit Tigers 2 years ago just take off after everybody thought that they weren't even in contention. And the Atlanta Braves, it seemed like they needed this because they've been struggling as of late. And all of a sudden, they found the magic potion here and saying, it's just a game.
1: And just a game, they win.

0: WEEI, Red Sox go on to a 5-4 win over the Giants. Red Sox third straight comeback win. They sweep the Giants in the three-game series. First time they've done that since June of 2007. Giants are now 52-78, tying their second worst winning percentage through 130 games since they moved to San Francisco in the late 50s. As for the Yankees,
1: in the right field, it is in there for a base hit. One run scores. Two run score. It's a two-run single for Rice. And the Yankees lead this one 5-2.
2: And they were scampered.
1: Fly ball. Deep right field. Bateman back on the track. Looking up. See ya. Into the second gap. A two-run home run for Jazz. And the Yankees lead this one 7-2.
0: Jazz Chisholm with his 18th homer of the season. Michael Kay on the Yes Network. Yankees an 8-3 win over the Blue Jays. Yankees 6-1 in the last seven games. They stay three games behind the Rays for the AL East lead and the top seed in the American League. As for the Rangers and the Angels,
3: 1-2 the count to Diaz. Here comes Kikuchi, and the pitch is hit high and deep to left center field. Back goes Campero. He's at the wall. That ball is history. Off the facade of the second deck for Elias Diaz. His fourth home run as a Ranger, and he makes it 4-0, Texas in the fifth.
0: 105-3 the fan. Rangers a 5-3 win over the Angels. Texas tied with the Astros for first in the AL West. Astros clinching the tiebreaker, so the Rangers have to finish ahead of Houston in order to win the division. Sports Center all night, ESPN Radio.
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5: Shador is a fan favorite. I got a feeling he's going to be the starter.
6: Last time I played on this field, I tore my Achilles. And that same fan base, they cheered. No, I don't regret anything in my life.
7: Deshaun Watson didn't do himself any favors with his press conference.
0: There's been a quarterback battle in Cleveland this summer. Browns coach Todd Monken saying he anticipates naming a starter on Monday. There are a number of data points, drills in camp, preseason action, and, as it turns out, post-game media availability. Deshaun Watson was asked about being booed this weekend by Cleveland fans.
6: Man, I didn't have no reaction. I think the biggest thing is, I think you guys know too, and I think the whole world knows, it has nothing to do about the performance. It's a little bit personal than that, so I think that's it's a disrespectful thing. I'm gonna keep whatever I feel with me and my family internally on how I feel about that. Just move on.
8: But don't you think, Deshaun, that winning and playing better would eliminate some of that booing?
6: Last time I played on this field, I tore my Achilles. And that same fan base, they cheered when I got hurt. So does that have to do with, or does that have to do with anything about performance? When a person get hurt, especially for your own city, and they cheer.
0: Initially said he didn't have a reaction, then said he'd keep it between him and his family. Didn't do that either. Coach Todd Monken saying this weekend the postgame comments from Watson, as you heard, called the home crowd disrespectful, but said it won't factor into his decision. Earlier on ESPN Radio, Cleveland.com, Browns beat reporter Mary Kay Cabot.
9: Well, it was a long time coming for him to express that. It had been almost 2 years since he ruptured that Achilles and had fans cheering him while he was down in tears on the field. So he held that in for a long time, and I think it really hit him like a ton of bricks that he goes back out there and fans booed him again after this performance. I think he really did feel, and he expressed this, that all of his hard work, everything he's done to try to overcome all of the stuff that's gone on with him here, all of the grueling rehab that he's done, I really truly believe that he was blindsided by that reaction and it really got to him. So now I think it's a matter of, can they all regroup and march forward with this, or do they have to make some really tough decisions now?
10: Yesterday felt like so much of a disaster that this is the closest I felt that they may be pivoting away from that. Where is the temperature and the team on that right now?
9: Well, I'm sure they're talking about it. I'm sure they're huddling up and discussing what to do, how to proceed. I think one of the key things is that they're going to have to sit down with Deshaun Watson, find out where his mind is at. And what they have to discover is, was he emotionally hijacked after the game? Like,

0: Todd Monken always says about fans, I mean, about players and coaches in this very highly, highly emotional game. Was he emotionally hijacked to the point where he can overcome it and turn the page and they can go back to what they were planning to do? Or do they have to completely go in a different direction? I think that he was going to be named the starter. It just seems like with all of the messaging and with the way Deshaun was going first in the preseason game and in the Bills practice and all of that, it really seemed like he was going to be named the starter. Now they have to decide, does Deshaun have the mental fortitude to walk out in Huntington Bank Field and handle whatever comes his way?
1: Do you think that their performances yesterday have anything to do with who ultimately ends up being that starter in week one?
0: Well, I really think in my heart of hearts that preseason games don't really inform how a quarterback is going to perform during the regular season. And some coaches don't even play their quarterbacks in preseason because it really isn't a true gauge of what a quarterback is going to be able to do when he gets out there and a defensive coordinator is game planning for him. So I didn't even think that Deshaun should play in this game. I thought it was kind of silly for him to go into a meaningless game in the third quarter with a bunch of backups on his side and on the Bills side. I just didn't know what they had to really gain from that. But I don't see how that one game could have changed the tide of this quarterback competition, but I do think that the post-game press conference may have changed the tide of the quarterback competition, and we will just have to see how that goes.
2: Todd Monken says he's hoping to have a decision on the quarterback on Monday. SportsCenter All Night, ESPN Radio. From Raiders camp, running back Ashton Jeanty had to be helped off the practice field on Sunday. Couldn't put any pressure on his right leg. It's believed to be a sprained ankle. Team wouldn't have any comment. 49ers have activated tight end George Kittle from the PUP list.
3: Mendoza, and he throws one over the middle. It's picked off.
4: I think it's plenty to clean up, plenty to get better at, plenty that we can do better for him as coaches, plenty that he can learn from.
5: A lot of more learning to do. One tiny mistake can lead to catastrophe. Want to make sure that I best serve my teammates and get better from these experiences.
2: A lot of focus on Fernando Mendoza after he went number one overall in the draft. Not the best weekend in week number two of the preseason.
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8: You can see why they picked Fernando Mendoza first overall, and you can also see why they're doing it the way they're doing it, which is to say they don't want to rush him out there. This stuff he has to work on. The way his attitude about the way the Houston defense has kicked his butt all week in joint practices is part of what you love about him. Like, yeah, this is great. I get to learn against the very best, blah, blah, blah. So that's cool. The question is, when you see Mendoza, you know it's going to be eventually. But right now he's learning. He's taking his lumps. This is what they wanted. And it seems to be going well for them.
6: The Rich Eisen Show.
9: I think Mendoza's a professional, but there is value in learning how to prepare week in, week out, what's important. And I know Kirk is such a stickler for having everything. He won't wear a wristband because he wants to be able to regurgitate and memorize everything. Like, he is a true pro. So I think there's some value in that. I think, you know, having Kirk Cousins play the first five or six games of the season, whatever it is, and then moving on to Mendoza, I think that makes sense. I will say last night watching Mendoza play, and early he throws that pick six, and then he comes back from that and leads them on a three-point drive and really executes well. That shows me a lot, because you can really get down on yourself, especially as a young player. When you make a mistake, they're going to happen. I was impressed with how he kind of responded to that pick six.
6: Amber and Ian.
10: I'll tell you this, at the joint practice, one thing I was excited about was I saw Fernando jump a couple guys, right? When I say jump a couple guys, meaning when you see the young guy tell, you know, use some expletives and say, hey, get at the right freaking depth, because he wants that ball to be right. When he throws the football, he's throwing to an area. He's throwing to a yard marker, and you better be there. If you're short, that's how things get intercepted. That's how bad plays happen. But that's I'm seeing Fernando evolve into that role, and he's learning a lot of it from Kirk Cousins, man. Like, he keeps using it. He's learning through osmosis, because Kirk's not telling him, hey, you do this, you do that. he's just basically like a sponge and just absorbing all that information as Kirk Cousins goes about his day as a quarterback.
6: The Golics.
11: I'm going to say no way on God's green earth is Fernando Mendoza starting the season. When you have Kirk Cousins there to start the season, again, you have to think of the other 53 players in the locker room, the other 52 players, I should say, in the locker room. To at least start the season off trying to be competitive with all the changes that you made in the offseason. It's a new year. Everybody starts 0-0, and you don't have to start the rookie. So why start him when you have someone like Kirk Cousins? If you didn't, if you just had a bunch of young people in the room, okay, I get it. But you have Kirk Cousins to start. Let Fernando Mendoza get the reps, grow, and then put him in at some point during the season.
2: 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Straight ahead. Is it the end of the league? That's next. 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
1: 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Michael Lasasso. Remember that name. Could be the answer to a trivia question. That's if we don't see LIV Golf again. He would be the winner of the final event. He wins in Indy on Sunday by one shot when John Rahm bogeyed the final hole. Meanwhile, in St. Louis, Wyndham Clark wins the BMW Championship, the latest round of the FedEx playoffs. Birdied the final three holes after going three over through the first 15 holes to shoot an even par 70, making it interesting.
2: Yeah, all for the TV viewership, right? Yeah, man, it was a very, very stressful day. I just, you know, really didn't have my stuff mentally. Not that my game was off. I just kind of wasn't focused and just was making some dumb mistakes. Didn't make any putts, but I kept telling myself, hey, if you told me before the week with 10 holes to go, I'd have a one or two shot lead, I'd take it. And if I was tied with six holes to go, I'd take it, regardless of what happened coming into the day. And I think that helped keep me in the moment. And, you know, rather than being bummed, kind of look at it as an opportunity. And then fortunately, finally had a putt drop on 16. And then that, you know, propelled me to birdie the last two.
1: And put himself with a little distance between Rory McIlroy, who finishes at 13 under after a 169.
3: I did. I felt like most of my game held up today. You know, obviously going out in the final group and you're working on some stuff. You know, you're just hoping that everything, you know, stays the way it is. But yeah, I hit it well in the back nine, giving myself plenty of chances. I just couldn't get a putt to drop there those final few holes.
1: But he's in the top 30 and moves on to Eastlake for the championship. SportsCenter All Night, ESPN Radio, back to baseball. Royals, Tigers, Royals keep rolling.
4: This whole week and a half has been a bright spot. About to be an eighth straight win and ninth in 10 tries.
5: Cruz, on the challenge, gets his second strikeout of the inning. And the Royals have completed the three-game sweep. Final score, 11-7.
4: Perfect homestand. Incredible.
5: Hard to do.
1: Three games sweep and eight straight wins overall. 96-5 the fan as the Royals beat the Tigers 11-7. Guardians a 7-2 win over the Rockies. But this weekend was all about the walk-offs.
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8: The 2-2 swung on, hit deep, center field towards the angled wall, going after it, Pereira, he will make the, no, he missed it. It's bounding on the track, Harper has scored, Sosa's around third, he's being waved home, the throw, it's not in time, it's over, Alec Bohm wins it, the Phillies walk it off.
0: Number 4.
7: Jay, Saturday in Baltimore, extras between the Rays and the Orioles, Dylan Beavers off the bench and leaving a hero on WBAL.
8: The 2-2, swinging a line drive out to deep right field, that goes to Luca, he's on the run, reaching out, it's over his head, and this game is going to be over, streaking towards the plate to score the game winner on a Dylan Beavers pinch hit, base hit into right center field to win it, incredible!
7: Saturday night in Seattle, Mariners down to their last out against the Cubs. Randy Arozarena, grand opening and grand closing on Seattle Sports 710 AM.
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0: 2.
1: Jay, back to Friday. White Sox rallying to tie against the Mets. Jake Rogers completing the comeback on ESPN 1000.
2: The 0-1. Rogers with a high fly ball out in the left center. Robert back. It is gone! He's won it! That is a two-run homer! Jake Rogers!
0: Number one.
1: And Jay, our top walk-off of the weekend coming from Philadelphia. Phillies scoring 4 in the ninth to tie. Kyle Schwarber creating a whole bunch of fanatics on Sports Radio 94 WIP.
3: And a 2-2 pitch. Swing and a fly ball. Center field. It's got a chance. Church back out of room.
4: Yes.
3: And it's over.
4: Yeah.
3: It's over. Kyle Schwarber with a walk-off home run into the hedges in dead center field. And the Phillies have absolutely stunned the Cardinals.
5: Ninth straight win, tied for the longest win streak over the last 15 seasons. This season, there have been 763 teams that trailed by at least 4 going to the ninth. Those teams are now 2-762. Padres also did it in April. From NFL preseason to the SEC, that's next at ESPN Radio.
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1: The controversy continues in Cleveland.
6: I really, truly believe that he was blindsided by that reaction and it really got to him. So now I think it's a matter of, can they all regroup and march forward with this, or do they have to make some really tough decisions?
1: The big leaguers put a bow on the first week of action in Williamsport.
14: 3-2 to Hamilton. Swing and a ball looped in a shallow right, charging in, sliding and making the catch in right field. Coming in on it, Acuna. To take a hit away from Hamilton and runs away from the Brewers.
1: Holding their breath in Vegas.
21: There's an injury that looks like it could be a pretty big injury, but we don't know. Ashton Jeanty went down during practice. He had to be helped off the field, and he went out with the trainers. He did not return to practice.
1: Plus, big performances on the hardwood.
25: Clark 29, Mitchell 28. Clark has it. Eyes the rim. Fires.
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5: 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With an NFL team, September in the SEC. That head shaker of a story straight ahead. Head shaker, head scratcher. Maybe the words of the weekend. Then again, walk-off was used pretty regularly as well. Baseball seeing six of them on Friday, three more on Saturday. Then came Sunday.
26: O'Brien is ready. And the 2-2 pitch. Swing and a fly ball. Center field. It's got a chance. Church back out of room.
27: Yes.
26: And it's over.
27: Yeah.
26: It's over. Kyle Schwarber with a walk-off home run into the hedges in dead center field. And the Phillies have absolutely stung the Cardinals 6-4 with six runs in the bottom of the ninth inning.
5: Sports Radio 94 WIP 6-4 the final. Kyle Schwarber walk-off two-run shot, his 39th of the season, fifth career walk-off homer, first since June of 23 against the Dodgers. And it was a shot, 459-foot homer, longest walk-off homer by a Phillies player since at least 2006.
28: You played the game a long time, dude. I mean, are there any words to capture this?
29: That one's wild. I mean, you know, get it going. The guys just kept grinding, and Sos with great at bat. Dayla right here. Dayla, come here, kid. Sing it back by Dayla.
28: Yeah.
29: Unbelievable by all the boys. And, yeah, I was happy that I was able to get that one over. Wow. You can't, I mean, that's why you never quit, right?
28: Never
29: quit.
28: That's why
29: you just keep going.
28: Yeah. I don't know.
30: I'm
28: impressed. I'm just in awe right there.
29: Yeah, me too.
28: You know, the other thing, not that it really matters, Kyle, that ball went off the top of the batter's eye. I mean, that's a shot.
29: I mean, the guy's got nasty stuff. I mean,
28: he does.
29: And it's more about just trying to stay in the zone and just trying to get to the next guy once you get the two strikes there. And, you know, yeah, boy. But, yeah, I mean, just trying to get to the next guy right there. And, you know, he leaves the sinker up, and I was just able to get the bat up on it right there and able to send it out.
31: What's that tell you about this squad, Kyle, with when you have, not that you have a depleted lineup, but, you know, Arise didn't start. Bryson Stott left after fouling the ball off his foot. You know, it's just next man up, isn't it?
29: Yeah, guys got to step up for us, and that's what we're doing. You know, whenever someone goes down, it's next man up, and our guys are all prepared. They're all ready. It's awesome to see how all of our guys prepare for a game each day. Guys that are in the lineup, guys who are not in the lineup,
3: everyone's ready to rock and roll, and when their name gets called, they're ready to go out there and compete their ass off.
5: Phillies get their first walk-off homer since Kyle Schwarber also hit one in June of 2023 against the Dodgers. 553 games without a walk-off homer was the longest active drought in Major League Baseball, longest since the Royals between 2005 and 2008. The Phillies trailed 4-0 going to the bottom of the ninth inning, their seventh win when trailing by at least four runs at any point in a game this season. This one happened to be in the ninth. They beat the Cardinals 6-4. Speaking of walk-offs, White Sox and Mets.
7: The 3-1 home. Swing and a fly ball. Center field is deep. Back on it is Ewing. It is gone! The ball game is over! Tristan Peters with the latest walk-off homer.
5: That made it 11 for the weekend total in Major League Baseball. White Sox with the 2-1 win. 11th walk-off win this season for Chicago, their most before September since 2004. Fifth walk-off win by home run this season for Chicago. That's the most in Major League Baseball. SportsCenter all night. ESPN Radio's 2-1 win for the White Sox. Low-scoring affair there. Dodgers putting up some runs against the Pirates.
8: The pitch swung on and looped to the right field. That ball's going to get down for a hit. Here comes Tucker in to score. Thomas around second on his way to third. Throw is cut off in the middle of the infield. And Fiducia an RBI single. And the Dodgers lead it 3-0.
5: They would win it 4-0. AM 570 LA Sports. Blake Snell, six innings of two-hit ball. Strikes out six. Had an ERA of 7.25 and six career starts against the Pirates going into the game. Third straight game with at least six innings and zero or one earned runs allowed. Time for the longest streak in the last three seasons for L.A. Sixth consecutive win. They maintain a nine-game lead over the Padres in the NL West. Couple of division leaders getting together in Pennsylvania. Williamsport, to be specific. Sunday Night Baseball, Braves and the Brewers playing in Williamsport.
28: 1-0 pitch. Murphy swings and a weak number toward third. Charging it is Hamilton and stumbles and falls down and he can't field it. And everybody safe. Coming in to score is Baldwin. And the Braves reclaim the lead. It's 2-1. Harris swings and a fly ball to right. Going back is Bowers. He's at the track. He looks up. It is gone. A home run. Straightaway right. Number 21 for Michael Harris the second. And a 4-2 Atlanta lead.
5: 4-2 in the top of the ninth inning and in the home half.
28: Runners lead. Iglesias, the pitch. And Bowers, a half-swing comebacker. Play to the front slope of the mound. Bounce a throw to second. Dubon Fields throws to first. Double play to end the game.
9: Wow, what a gold glove play by Dubon. Iglesias spiked that ball, and he picked it and still got the momentum to throw over to first base.
5: And the Braves close it out. A 4-2 win over the Brewers. The Braves with their 76th win of the season, matching their total from all of last season. They played in front of the Little Leaguers in Williamsport, Pennsylvania. You heard it here on ESPN Radio. Roxy Bernstein and Doug Glanville have the call for us. Back to Williamsport. Roxy?
28: Jay, fun nights. The Little League Classic, Williamsport, Pennsylvania, in a good ball game between two of the best teams in baseball. And the Braves, 4-2 win over the Brewers, who have the best record, the big leagues. And this was just a great night to celebrate the game of baseball.
9: Yeah, I mean, it was a lot of fun. Just to, first of all, the Little League spirit here was deep, and they saw a good game between two excellent teams in the National League that are playing for stakes. You know, whether it's head-to-head, having that advantage of just teams that have played great baseball this season. And the Brewers showed the fundamentals in terms of offensively chipping away, never giving up, never going away. And they had a couple of miscues defensively that kind of gave the Braves some extra opportunities. But most importantly for the Braves, they took advantage of it. They were able to score those runs. Molly pitched a good job in terms of getting them in the position for their bullpen, and they closed it out. So, in the spirit of the Little League, where you see the players all interacting, and it's just a fun event. You know, the generations coming together and the reminder of what you love about this game. So a great game was on display, and two really good teams that have you know, strong possibilities, probably likelihood that they'll be in the postseason.
14: And for the Braves, a much-needed win. They've been scuffling offensively. They only scored four runs tonight, but they get a home run, which is a calling card for them. But a win is a win, and now they go home after a 2-5 seven-game trip.
9: Well, you sometimes forget that they still have great pitching, even with all the injuries they've had on their rotation. Their bullpen is deep. You know, I mean, Lee, Iglesias, they got some arms back there. And, you know, maybe somebody will come get healthy from their rotation. But if not, they have enough. You know, they have enough to win these close games and not necessarily need all the big innings. So they proved that tonight against, you know, one of the best teams in baseball and kept staving them off. And that takes pitching to do that.
14: Michael Harris homered his career-high 21st homer, leading Atlanta to a 4-2 win over the Milwaukee Brewers at historic Bowman Field in Williamsport. The Little League Classic goes to the Braves 4-2. For Doug Glanville, I'm Roxy Bernstein, right here in your home for every game of the postseason, Major League Baseball on ESPN Radio and the ESPN app, as we go back to Jay Reynolds in the studio.
5: All right, Roxy, each of the last three Little League Classics has featured a team that ended up in the League Championship Series. SportsCenter All Night, ESPN Radio, preseason week two of the NFL wrapping up. One matchup Sunday evening in Nashville.
0: First and goal from the three for Levis. Johnson behind the receiver's deep side of the pattern. The bunch of tight ends for blocking. Johnson tries the left side. That is a Titans touchdown. D'Ernest Johnson hasn't been in Nashville for a week, but he's in the end zone at Nissan Stadium.
5: 104.5 The Zone. Seahawks saw Sam Darnold, Jaxon Smith-Njigba, Cooper Kupp, Devon Witherspoon. They don't play. Cam Ward does for Tennessee. 8 of 12, 69 yards passing. Was sacked on the three drives that he played. Drew Lock for Seattle, 12 of 14, 103 yards passing and a touchdown as well. Quarterback controversies, quarterback positions to be decided this week. One of them, of course, being in Cleveland. But speaking of Cleveland,
10: Browns are waiving tight end Daquan Wright, who has an agreement in place to play for LSU if he clears waivers.
11: Once you go to the NFL, to me, you're in the NFL. You don't get the opportunity to come back. That means you're kicking somebody else off your team. I think that's fair to the players that worked all summer, all spring.
5: Daquan Wright has been in NFL camp this summer. Two of them. Eagles, Browns. Backing up, he played 4 years in college. Two at Virginia Tech, two at Ole Miss, then went undrafted. Signed with the Eagles after the draft, was claimed on waivers by the Browns a couple of weeks ago. Suited up but did not appear in Cleveland's preseason matchup with the Bills this weekend. Now, as you heard, it's being waived. He's in the transfer portal, planning to land at LSU, which would reunite him with coach Lane Kiffin. The two were together at Ole Miss. Coincidentally, if Wright had tried to transfer from Ole Miss to LSU, the bylaws in the SEC would not have permitted it. But he's going to go from Ole Miss to LSU by way of the Eagles and Browns. ESPN's Pete Thamel.
12: Not surprisingly, there's been a lot of conversation today. I think taking a step back, we've had a lot of firsts in the last 5 years or so since NIL was introduced in college athletics in 2021. And this is certainly one of the most pronounced firsts. We saw Daquan Wright, who's a very good player, second team All-SEC tight end at Ole Miss last year, was invited to the combine, didn't get drafted. We saw him playing in preseason games for the Cleveland Browns in recent days. So the notion, as Adam Schefter reported, of him getting waived and then committing to LSU, which is expected to take place in the upcoming days, certainly is mind-bending from the traditional paradigms that we're used to. So there's been a lot of hand-wringing, and there's also been a lot of angling to see if others can do similar things. This specific case is rooted in a state court ruling in Baton Rouge, not surprisingly, and that state court issued a temporary restraining order which allowed 16 football players to essentially use a loophole to come back. This is tied to the NCAA making the so-called 5-and-5 or age-based eligibility rules, and Daquan Wright is one of the players who played for 4 years in college, and if he had been included in the current class, in that rule that had been passed earlier, would have had an option to play back in college this year. So the world is watching. The world is a bit awestruck, and we brave forward into a new frontier.
2: SEC has a bylaw where players cannot transfer in the conference unless they enter within 5 days after the season ends. So what's the reaction in the SEC?
12: Well, the SEC has yet to say anything about this specific bylaw. There's a sense there that there's still an air of ambiguity of whether the temporary restraining order covers the SEC's purview here, and there was not certainty of that as of Friday. As for the SEC saying something imminently about LSU and Lane Kiffin making this potential acquisition, they have to wait for Daquan Wright to get waived, and then they have to wait for the signing process, and then the decision will be made whether to say something, whether to act, and that's expected to happen within the upcoming days. There's also this. Daquan Wright is not transferring from Ole Miss to LSU. He is leaving the Cleveland Browns to join the team at LSU. Whether that becomes some legalese that gets parsed, we will see in the upcoming days. It is never boring in the old SEC.
5: Wright, believed to be the first player to have an agreement to return to play in college after signing with an NFL team as an undrafted free agent. See how this one plays out, both on the collegiate level and perhaps in courts as well. On the court, things got a little testy Sunday. That's next. SportsCenter All Night continues. It's ESPN Radio.
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17: Just overnight construction wrapping up as you make your way across the city this morning. East Express at Mavis, we have the HOV lane and left lane block there with construction. And then eastbound on the 401 Express at Victoria Park, right lane out. Collectors at Victoria Park, two left lanes are out. Westbound 401 Express at the 410, right lane is blocked. As well as in Milton, westbound 401 at 25, two right lanes are taken up. The QEW at Cawthra, westbound left lane is out. 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
5: 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Speaking of questions for you, what was the last time you thought about Enes Kanter? Actually changed his name 5 years ago when he became an American citizen. He's now Enes Freedom. Sunday, he was at the WNBA matchup between Indy and Chicago. Wound up being ejected after a verbal altercation with Chicago guard Natasha Cloud. The crux of the issue appears to have been a t-shirt he was wearing. In the past, he's been a vocal participant in the issue of transgender athletes. Chicago coach Tyler Marsh.
0: I haven't talked to Tasha. I know that she was, I talked to the team, and, Tasha didn't want to feel like she was a distraction. I told her she wasn't. I told her that we all embrace her as someone that protects our team and protects people that need to be protected. And so Tasha's always going to stand on that, and we stand for Tasha. So I think my messaging was said and clear, weeks ago. But I think that there's so much good things about this league and so many good things about the play of these players that if you come to a game, you should probably come to enjoy the basketball. And that seems pretty simple to me. I think these players deserve that and have earned that. And being a former basketball player, you should probably understand and feel that too.
5: As for the game in Chicago, I went to Indiana.
1: Going against Vandersloot, step back three. How about another? Kelsey connects. The best backcourt duo in WNBA history going off in Chicago. Clark 29, Mitchell 28. Clark has it. Eyes the rim. Fires. Oh, yeah. Caitlin Clark, 7-3 of the night. 32 and counting for number 22.
3: To get them prepared for this moment here.
1: Unbelievable athletes.
3: Yeah.
1: Clark, step back three over Taylor. Another one! Her 8th 3 of the night. 37 points, 9 assists. 2:15 to go. Fever up 102-86.
5: 107.5 the fan. Fever a 113-90 win over the Sky. Their 25th win of the season. Most wins in a season in franchise history. They hit 18 three-pointers. Most in a game in franchise history. Caitlin Clark hit 8 of them. 8 of 12 from beyond the arc, 13 of 24 overall, 37 points in the win, 37 points, 10 assists. She has 2 of the 4 games in WNBA history with 35 points and 10 assists. Her 5th career 30-point double-double.
6: Yeah, I just came in with a mentality of knowing that my team needs me to step up tonight. Obviously, going down, they'd be going down like that. It hurts our team a little bit, so you know you gotta carry a little bit more of the load. And I think it's all about your mentality coming into a back-to-back. Like, you can either be like, oh, I'm tired, we've been on the road, this, that, or you can, you know, buck up and go play basketball and have fun. And I felt like our team had great energy coming into this game and had a great mindset about how we wanted to approach it. So, and at the same time, like, we lost to 2 good teams at the end of the day. Like, you can't hang your head. Like, that's this league. There's gonna be tough ones. Sure, that we've probably felt we could have been a lot better in those last 2 games that we did lose. But more than anything, like, I looked at it as a positive. Like, we get to go play again. Like, let's go win. And then, you know, we have a couple days off and we have one more before the break. And it's all about how you just view it.
5: Caitlin Clark with her 2nd career game with 35 points, 10 assists, and 5 three-pointers. Kelsey Mitchell, 30 points as well, 10 of 19 from the floor. Mitchell with 23 of those 30 in the second half. Mitchell and Clark scored or assisted on 98 of the Fever's 113 points.
6: I think it takes the pressure off me a lot, especially in moments like this. Like, you get tired when the game's played at the pace that it is, and you can hit her on a cut. You can give her the ball in an ISO situation. Like, she just makes it so easy for me in the backcourt, and she obviously, like, pulls the defense to her quite a bit. So just try to find her the most I can, and I think she had 7 points at halftime, so 23 in the second half is pretty incredible. And, like, it's just, like, nobody, like, bats an eye. Like, I don't think people understand how hard that is to do, and she just does it consistently on a night-to-night basis, so it's been fun to get to see up close.
5: Caitlin Clark and Kelsey Mitchell, 3rd time they've each scored 30 points in the same game. Aces and tempo.
7: A big stop on a player like Wilson, who gets it right back and puts it away.
8: That's poetry right there. Turn around off of 1 foot.
5: It was on TSN. Game was played in Vancouver. The Aces with a 10-point win, 88-78. Asia Wilson, 27 points, 7 rebounds, 7 assists, 10 of 15 from the floor. 100th career, 25-point games. Aces get their 26th win of the season. They've had at least 26 wins in every season under Becky Hammond. For the Tempo, their 17th loss this season by double digits. Wings and Storm see Dallas with a 92-70 win. Paige Beckers, 32 points, 12 of 16 from the floor, hit all 6 three-point attempts. Paige Becker's 15th career 25-point game, third most by a player in their first two seasons in WNBA history. 18 first-quarter points en route to that 32-point game. She's the first player in WNBA history with multiple games of 30 points and 75% shooting before the age of 25. Wings beating the Storm by 22. Seattle losing on the court, but that wasn't all. Back to baseball.
2: And Happ drives one in the air to right. If it's fair, it's going to be gone. That ball is a fair ball. Grand slam. Ian Happ. A line drive right down the line and right. Gone by plenty. Here's a drive to left. Deep back in the corner. Could go the distance. It's a grand slam. A grand slam for Pedro Ramirez. His first grand slam of his career, and it's become a rout.
5: Cubs Radio Network as Chicago puts a 19-2 win on the Mariners. Second time in team history they've lost multiple games by at least 15 runs in a season. They lost 22-0 on August 18th. Bryce Miller was on the mound as the starter for Seattle for both of those games. Cubs get another rout on Sunday. Straight ahead. Kids got a show in Williamsport. That's next. Sports Center all night. It's ESPN Radio.
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12: Hey, this is Rich Eisen. 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
16: 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Traffic.
17: Delays with overnight construction on the westbound 401 Express at the 410. We have the right lane out. Eastbound 401 Express at Victoria Park. Right lane is blocked. The collector lanes at Victoria Park. Two left lanes are blocked. QEW westbound at West Mall. Two left lanes taken up there with construction. And westbound QEW at Fairview shut down. Three left lanes blocked with construction as well. On the city streets, we do have some problems. St. Clair west of O'Connor, we do have a collision there. Traffic doesn't have to feel like wasted time. 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Audible stories that speak to you. From the Newstalk 1010 Traffic Center, I'm Robin Metcalf.
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5: What do we take out of week two of the NFL preseason? 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
5: Taquan Wright to be waived by the Browns, the tight end set to join LSU. Browns are expected to name a starting quarterback on Monday. Couple more walk-off wins in baseball Sunday. Phillies, White Sox, that's a total of 11 walk-offs for the weekend. Meanwhile, a couple of teams walking off with some smiles after their matchup in front of Little Leaguers.
19: Dubon shaded up the middle. Here it comes. A check swing. Iglesias. He threw it down. It's scooped. Oh, my goodness. What a play to end it. Iglesias bailed by Dubon. And then it's Olsen who swallows one in the dirt.
20: Well, for a million reasons, this is a night I'll never forget, my friend. Thank you very much for all that you said and all everybody has said, that I was treated to an amazing baseball game between two great teams with the rest of the week coming up with this Little League World Series.
5: This week at Williamsport, Pennsylvania, always a good one. Got the kids playing their World Series. Got the Major Leaguers in town for the Little League Classic at Bowman Field. Saw it on Sunday Night Baseball, which was back on ESPN this week, and how great to hear our buddy Carl Ravitch calling that one. Matchup of division leaders were in front of the kids at Bowman Field. Braves win it 4-2, as you heard. 76th win of the season for Atlanta, matching their win total from all of last season. Michael Harris goes yard in front of the kids. Now has a career-high 21 homers this season.
21: I think the most important part is always come out here and have fun, and why not do it in front of kids playing a kids game? So it's kind of easy to play in this atmosphere, because it's, I always think about having fun and making sure to remember it's a kids game.
22: Having played in Williamsport with that crowd, with the game now in the rear view and you having won, what stands out to you from this night?
21: It's just obviously different from a traditional game. There's not 40,000 seats, and just a different environment, and different fan base out here. I guess a lot of kids from different countries and states, who might be their favorite teams and might not, but they came out here and supported us and just want to see good baseball.
23: Growing up in Georgia, what were your memories as a little kid?
21: Never got to do it televised like this. I was in a World Series in Puerto Rico. We won that, so it was pretty exciting. But yeah, I think I had a good time growing up playing Little League, and I wish I could go back.
22: Michael, you yourself at the plate, 6 extra base hits in your last 6 games. We're getting to the consequential point of the schedule. What are you doing that you're seeing the ball so well at the plate to be heating up now as we enter late August?
21: I think I'm just trying to simplify everything. See the ball, make sure my movements are right in the cage before I go into the game, and I think everything will line up. So it's really just simplifying everything and knowing what I can do and where I can attack a pitcher.
5: The Braves get the 4-2 win over the Brewers at the Little League Classic in Williamsport. ESPN analyst Eduardo Perez was there.
24: Every year it's different. It really is. And you look at the kids' eyes, and when they see the stars right in front of them, it's crazy. And it's crazy at Lomity, and it's wackier here because the players are on deck and they're high-fiving the kids before they go and take a big league at-bat that counts. And it's a regular season game. But the players understand that, you know what? The game is just having fun with your play, with your friends. And that's what we take out of all of this. The same way, like, I'm calling a game with my buddy Carl Ravage, they're playing the game with their buddies, and it gives them perspective. And we see it year after year. We saw the Detroit Tigers 2 years ago just take off after everybody thought that they weren't even in contention. And the Atlanta Braves, it seemed like they needed this because they've been struggling as of late, and all of a sudden they found the magic potion here and saying, it's just a game.
5: And just a game, they win the matchup of division leaders 4-2 in Williamsport. Sports Center all night, ESPN Radio, Diamondbacks and Reds on Sunday.
0: And the first pitch, Vargas rips a liner past McClain. That's into right center. Lawler scores. McCann rumbling behind him as this ball goes all the way to the wall. Rounding second, Vargas. He's into third standing. It's a two-run triple, and the Diamondbacks lead it 4-3.
5: They go on to a 5-3 win. Arizona Sports, 98.7 FM. Diamondbacks' sixth win after trailing by multiple runs through six innings. They're tied for the most in Major League Baseball this season. Red Sox hosting the Giants.
1: For the pitch. Swing a pop fly center field sinking fast. It drops for a base hit. Here comes Mickey Gasper to score. And it is 5-3 Red Sox. It's become a three-run inning.

0: Him with his 18th homer of the season. Michael Kay on the Yes Network. Yankees an 8-3 win over the Blue Jays. Yankees 6-1 in the last seven games. They stay three games behind the Rays for the AL East lead and the top seed in the American League. As for the Rangers and the Angels,
1: 1-2 the count to Diaz. Here comes Kikuchi, and the pitch is hit high and deep to left center field. Back goes Campero. He's at the wall. That ball is history. Off the facade of the second deck for Elias Diaz. His fourth home run as a Ranger, and he makes it 4-0 Texas in the fifth.
0: 105-3 the fan. Rangers a 5-3 win over the Angels. Texas tied with the Astros for first in the AL West. Astros clinching the tiebreaker, so the Rangers have to finish ahead of Houston in order to win the division. Sports Center all night, ESPN Radio.
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3: Shador is a fan favorite. I got a feeling he's going to be the starter.
4: Last time I played on this field, I tore my Achilles. And that same fan base, they cheered. Nah, I don't regret anything in my life.
5: Deshaun Watson didn't do himself any favors with his press conference.
0: There's been a quarterback battle in Cleveland this summer. Browns coach Todd Monken saying he anticipates naming a starter on Monday. There are a number of data points, drills in camp, preseason action, and, as it turns out, post-game media availability. Deshaun Watson was asked about being booed this weekend by Cleveland fans.
4: Man, I didn't have no reaction. I think the biggest thing is, I think you guys know too, and I think the whole world knows, it has nothing to do about the performance. It's a little bit personal than that, so I think that's it's a disrespectful thing. I'm gonna keep whatever I feel with me and my family internally on how I feel about that. Just move on.
6: But don't you think, Deshaun, that winning and playing better would eliminate some of that booing?
4: Last time I played on this field, I tore my Achilles. And that same fan base, they cheered when I got hurt. So does that have to do with anything about performance? When a person get hurt, especially for your own city, and they cheer.
0: Initially said he didn't have a reaction. Then said he'd keep it between him and his family. Didn't do that either. Coach Todd Monken saying this weekend the postgame comments from Watson. As you heard, called the home crowd disrespectful, but said it won't factor into his decision. Earlier on ESPN Radio, Cleveland.com, Browns beat reporter Mary Kay Cabot.
7: Well, it was a long time coming for him to express that. It had been almost 2 years since he ruptured that Achilles and had fans cheering him while he was down in tears on the field. So he held that in for a long time, and I think it really hit him like a ton of bricks that he goes back out there and fans booed him again after this performance. I think he really did feel, and he expressed this, that all of his hard work, everything he's done to try to overcome all of the stuff that's gone on with him here, all of the grueling rehab that he's done, I really truly believe that he was blindsided by that reaction and it really got to him. So now I think it's a matter of, can they all regroup and march forward with this, or do they have to make some really tough decisions now?
8: Yesterday felt like so much of a disaster that this is the closest I felt that they may be pivoting away from that. Where is the temperature and the team on that right now?
7: Well, I'm sure they're talking about it. I'm sure they're huddling up and discussing what to do, how to proceed. I think one of the key things is that they're going to have to sit down with Deshaun Watson, find out where his mind is at. And what they have to discover is, was he emotionally hijacked after the game, like Todd Monken always says about fans, about players and coaches in this very highly, highly emotional game? Was he emotionally hijacked to the point where he can overcome it and turn the page and they can go back to what they were planning to do? Or do they have to completely go in a different direction? I think that he was going to be named the starter. It just seems like with all of the messaging and with the way Deshaun was going first in the preseason game and in the Bills practice and all of that, it really seemed like he was going to be named the starter. Now they have to decide, does Deshaun have the mental fortitude to walk out in Huntington Bank Field and handle whatever comes his way?
9: Do you think that their performances yesterday have anything to do with who ultimately ends up being that starter in week one,

0: I really think in my heart of hearts that preseason games don't really inform how a quarterback is going to perform during the regular season. And some coaches don't even play their quarterbacks in preseason because it really isn't a true gauge of what a quarterback is going to be able to do when he gets out there and a defensive coordinator is game planning for him. So I didn't even think that Deshaun should play in this game. I thought it was kind of silly for him to go into a meaningless game in the third quarter with a bunch of backups on his side and on the Bills' side. I just didn't know what they had to really gain from that. But I don't see how that one game could have changed the tide of this quarterback competition, but I do think that the post-game press conference may have changed the tide of the quarterback competition, and we will just have to see how that goes.
1: Todd Monken says he's hoping to have a decision on the quarterback on Monday. SportsCenter All Night, ESPN Radio from Raiders camp. Running back Ashton Jeanty had to be helped off the practice field on Sunday. Couldn't put any pressure on his right leg. It's believed to be a sprained ankle. Team wouldn't have any comment. 49ers have activated tight end George Kittle from the PUP list.
2: Mendoza, and he throws one over the middle. It's picked off.
3: I think it's plenty to clean up, plenty to get better at, plenty that we can do better for him as coaches, plenty that he can learn from.
4: A lot of more learning to do. One tiny mistake can lead to catastrophe. I want to make sure that I best serve my teammates and get better from these experiences.
1: A lot of focus on Fernando Mendoza after he went number one overall in the draft. Not the best weekend in week number two of the preseason.
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7: You can see why they picked Fernando Mendoza first overall, and you can also see why they're doing it the way they're doing it, which is to say they don't want to rush him out there. This stuff he has to work on. The way his attitude about the way the Houston defense has kicked his butt all week in joint practices is part of what you love about him. Like, yeah, this is great. I get to learn against the very best, blah, blah, blah. So that's cool. The question is, when you see Mendoza, you know it's going to be eventually. But right now he's learning. He's taking his lumps. This is what they wanted. And it seems to be going well for them.
5: The Rich Eisen Show.
8: I think Mendoza's a professional, but there is value in learning how to prepare week in, week out, what's important. And I know Kirk is such a stickler for having everything. He won't wear a wristband because he wants to be able to regurgitate and memorize everything. Like, he is a true pro. So I think there's some value in that. I think, you know, having Kirk Cousins play the first five or six games of the season, whatever it is, and then moving on to Mendoza, I think that makes sense. I will say last night watching Mendoza play, and early he throws that pick six, and then he comes back from that and leads them on a three-point drive and really executes well. That shows me a lot because you can really get down on yourself, especially as a young player. When you make a mistake, they're going to happen. I was impressed with how he kind of responded to that pick six.
5: Amber and Ian.
9: I'll tell you this, at the joint practice, one thing I was excited about was I saw Fernando jump a couple guys, right? When I say jump a couple guys, I mean,
10: yeah.
9: When you see the young guy tell, you know, use some expletives and say, hey, get at the right freaking depth, because he wants that ball to be right. When he throws the football, he's throwing to an area. He's throwing to a yard marker. And you better be there. If you're short, that's how things get intercepted. That's how bad plays happen. But that's the I'm seeing Fernando evolve into that role, and he's learning a lot of it from Kirk Cousins, man. Like, he keeps using it. He's learning through osmosis because Kirk's not telling him, hey, you do this, you do that. He's just basically like a sponge and just absorbing all that information as Kirk Cousins goes about his day as a quarterback.
5: The Golex.
11: I'm going to say no way on God's green earth is Fernando Mendoza starting the season. When you have Kirk Cousins there to start the season, again, you have to think of the other 53 players in the locker room, the other 52 players, I should say, in the locker room, to at least start the season off trying to be competitive with all the changes that you made in the offseason. It's a new year. Everybody starts 0-0, and you don't have to start the rookie. So why start him when you have someone like Kirk Cousins? If you didn't, if you just had a bunch of young people in the room, okay, I get it. But you have Kirk Cousins to start. Let Fernando Mendoza get the reps, grow, and then put him in at some point during the season.
1: 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Following Unsportsmanlike. Straight ahead, Is it the end of the league? 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
13: 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Traffic.
14: Westbound 401 Express at the 410. We have right lane out with construction. Earlier troubles west collectors past Leslie. We had a stall there. That's been cleared away. Eastbound 401 Express at Victoria Park. Right lane is out with construction. East collectors at Vic Park. Two left lanes are blocked. East Express at Kennedy. The right lane is blocked as well with construction. On the QEW, getting pretty busy westbound as you make your way through West Mall. Two left lanes are blocked there with construction. 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
1: 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Michael Lasasso. Remember that name. Could be the answer to a trivia question. That's if we don't see Liv Golf again. He would be the winner of the final event. He wins in Indy on Sunday by one shot when John Rahm bogeyed the final hole. Meanwhile, in St. Louis, Wyndham Clark wins the BMW Championship, the latest round of the FedEx playoffs. Birdied the final three holes after going three over through the first 15 holes to shoot an even par 70, making it interesting.
24: Yeah, all for the TV viewership, right? Yeah, man, it was a very, very stressful day. I just, you know, really didn't have my stuff mentally. Not that my game was off. I just kind of wasn't focused and just was making some dumb mistakes, didn't make any putts, but I kept telling myself, hey, if you told me before the week with 10 holes to go I'd have a one or two shot lead, I'd take it. And if I was tied with 6 holes to go, I'd take it, regardless of what happened coming into the day. And I think that helped keep me in the moment and, you know, rather than being bummed, kind of look at it as an opportunity. And then fortunately, finally had a putt drop on 16, and then that, you know, propelled me to birdie the last two.
1: And put himself with a little distance between Rory McIlroy, who finishes at 13 under after a 1-under 69.
0: I did. I felt like most of my game held up today. You know, obviously going out in the final group and you're working on some stuff, you know, you're just hoping that everything, you know, stays the way it is. But yeah, I hit it well in the back nine, giving myself plenty of chances. I just couldn't get a putt to drop there those final few holes.
1: But he's in the top 30 and moves on to Eastlake for the championship. SportsCenter All Night, ESPN Radio, back to baseball. Royals, Tigers, Royals keep rolling.
2: This whole week and a half has been a bright spot. About to be an 8th straight win and 9th in 10 tries.
3: Cruz, on the challenge, gets his second strikeout of the inning, and the Royals have completed the 3-game sweep. Final score, 11-7.
2: Perfect homestand. Incredible.
3: Hard to do.
1: 3-game sweep and 8 straight wins overall. 96-5 defenders. The Royals beat the Tigers 11-7. Guardians a 7-2 win over the Rockies. But this weekend was all about the walk-offs.
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25: The 2-2 swung on, hit deep, center field towards the angled wall, going after it, Pereira, he will make the, no, he missed it, it's bounding on the track, Harper has scored, Sosa's around third, he's being waved home, the throw, it's not in time, it's over, Alec Bohm wins it, the Phillies walk it off.
12: Number 4.
6: Jay, Saturday in Baltimore, extras between the Rays and the Orioles. Dylan Beavers off the bench and leaving a hero on WBAL.
25: The 2-2. Swinging a line drive out to deep right field. Back goes DeLuca. He's on the run, reaching out. It's over his head, and this game is going to be over. Streaking towards the plate to score the game winner on a Dylan Beavers pinch hit. Base hit into right center field to win it.
6: Saturday night in Seattle, Mariners down to their last out against the Cubs. Randy Arozarena, grand opening and grand closing on Seattle Sports 710 AM.
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0: 2.
1: Jay, back to Friday. White Sox rallying to tie against the Mets. Jake Rogers completing the comeback on ESPN 1000.
2: The 0-1. Rogers with a high fly ball out in the left center. Robert back. It is gone! He's won it! That is a 2-run homer! Jake Rogers!
1: And Jay, our top walk-off of the weekend coming from Philadelphia. Philly scoring 4 in the 9th to tie. Kyle Schwarber creating a whole bunch of fanatics on Sports Radio 94 WIP.
3: And the 2-2 pitch. Swing and a fly ball. Center field. It's got a chance. Church back out of room.
4: Yes.
3: And it's over.
4: Yes.
3: It's over. Kyle Schwarber with a walk-off home run. In dead center field, and the Phillies have absolutely stung the Cardinals.
5: With the rally, the Phillies get their 9th straight win, tied for their longest win streak over the last 15 seasons. It's Monday, August 24th, birthday of Kelsey Plum. Phoenix Mercury back in action tomorrow. Her former team, the LA Sparks, playing tonight. Unsportsmanlike is next. They have takeaways from week 2 of the preseason. I'm Jay Reynolds, back tomorrow with SportsCenter All Night at ESPN Radio.
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9: 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Traffic.
10: Westbound 401 Express at the 410. We have right lane out with construction. Earlier troubles West Collectors past Leslie. We had a stall there. That's been cleared away. Eastbound 401 Express at Victoria Park. Right lane is out with construction. East Collectors at Vic Park. Two left lanes are blocked. East Express at Kennedy. The right lane is blocked as well with construction. On the QEW, getting pretty busy westbound as you make your way through West Mall. Two left lanes are blocked there with construction. 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

0: morning, everyone, and welcome to First Up. I am your host, Matthew Cause, and joining me today, I don't know if it's his first time fully hosting. It is NHL insider, analyst, broke down trades, and broke down a couple free agent signings. It is Cameron Gauntz. Cameron, good morning.
1: Good morning. Thanks for having me with you this morning.
0: Is this your first time doing the full host job?
1: No, this will be second.
0: Second time.
1: Okay. I did one recently with AK.
0: Okay.
1: And so he carried me through that, so I hope the expectations for you are doing the same thing.
0: Oh, no. I'm just gonna sit back quietly and I'll just ask you like 4,000 questions. I'll let you do the work. So the big story, if we were going to do sports, it's going to be the Jays. They lose the series against the Yankees. The offense wasn't that great. We'll get in all that. Some NFL injuries. There's a bunch, but we're still in the last couple weeks, I would say, of it's the lighter time of the year for sports. Like that's it, like you're doing your research. You were here way earlier than I was. I imagine you felt like, oh, this isn't late October in terms of topics.
1: Mm-hmm. Yeah, it's very different, and a lot of them are open-ended.
0: Yes.
1: It's not so much, here's one thing that happened, let's talk about this one thing. It's more big picture, a bit more generic, so you have to figure out ways to reach the same topic that other people are discussing, and in a unique way. Try to find your own perspective on a topic that's already been discussed. And it's exciting for me, because again, this is something new. Usually it's, I watch a game, I talk about the game.
0: Yeah.
1: Like, what happened on this game? Why did this 2-on-1 work? Why didn't this defenseman do the right thing? That, for me, is obviously easy. So this is something that might be a bit different. This is for kind of growing my perspective in the industry. And it's been a lot of fun. And again, the other part about this time of the sports calendar is when my daughter, as we discussed earlier, Ruby goes to bed, it's not just, I'm going to turn on a hockey game now because I'm doing this. It's, let's see what other sports I can watch right now. What other sports can I start to take in? How can I understand what's going on here? Now let's read about this. Let's read about that. And that's been a lot of fun as well.
0: And for me, everything always goes down to what's the question? Like if the Leafs win a game 7-1, it's like, okay, great. And so I was like, wow, that's a great topic. I'm like, no, they won 7-1, but what's the question? Mm-hmm. That's what everything always goes back to.
1: Yeah.
0: And we got a bunch of sports, but I need to go off topic for a quick second. And, Arad, you're more than willing to weigh in on this one. What is the politics? What is the etiquette of the giant work fridge? So, I had a small bag of just some groceries because after the show today, I'm leaving somewhere. So I didn't want to leave some groceries in the car. So it's tiny little bag, a couple of things. And the fridge is filled with stuff. And I see like a giant silk, you know, that almond milk silk thing.
1: Yeah.
0: And like, that's not someone that put that in there this morning for their one tea. That's been there for a while. I saw tons of salad dressing. There's stuff that's been there for a while. Like what is acceptable in terms of square footage usage in a common use fridge?
1: I think it should be based upon how frequently you're using that fridge. And if you're someone that is buying a communal item like an almond milk, if you're buying that and you're not the only one drinking it, I think your square footage should go up because it's a communal thing.
0: Agreed.
1: But if you're the only person drinking that almond milk and you're taking up a disproportionate part
0: You've put Cameron's milk. You've written that on Sharpie.
1: Silk milk. No, that is not appropriate. So for you, I don't think it's wrong at all to have something in there. There's nothing that stipulates it must be consumed while you're at work. Nothing says that. This is your personal space that is allotted to you based upon how much time you're going to be spending at the office.
0: A rod, fair or foul, I've done this. It's been a while where I saw the same Tupperware container. Nice Tupperware, not the cheap stuff. This is good stuff. Well, it's easy to put it on.
1: Good seal. Yep.
0: Great seal. And it's been there, and I'm like, I know that food is decayed, and I've thrown the whole thing in the garbage. I don't know who it is, but that's on you. But I've thrown out fancy Tupperware, fair or foul.
2: Very fair, especially talking about this Bell Media fridge, because that thing
0: can get
2: rancid.
0: Oh, yeah.
2: Rancid.
0: And it makes this really loud noise, and then when you open it, it goes quiet. It's a massive fridge. You should check it. Have you seen the size of that fridge?
1: I have not. I've yet to even open this fridge you talk about. I probably haven't even seen it, but One thing that I am of the belief of, because again, in locker rooms, sometimes guys, like we talk about with the milk, mm-hmm. some guys have coffee every morning, so they like to bring certain sweeteners, certain, additionals that guys like to have. So the idea of adding a timestamp to mm-hmm. when it was in, when it's allowed to be out. So for something like you said, that is a perishable.
0: Yeah.
1: There should be a timestamp. You can keep it in there for a certain amount of time, then it's out. Now, obviously, you're not going to allocate someone specifically. You have to be monitoring this. It should be a honor system. But once that honor system goes, and once there's any type of, a, as you said, rancid smell, it's
0: got to go.
1: It's being voted off.
0: It's got to go. Like there's a, to me, there's a level of narcissism. The people that treat the work fridge like it's their home fridge. It's not your home fridge.
1: Says a lot about you. Yeah. How you treat a communal space like that.
0: Yes.
1: That selfishness that comes with it.
0: I'm kind of a hero, is what I.
1: That's, you
0: is
1: are.
0: What I'm is what
1: you
0: I'm
1: were discussing
0: to say.
1: Batman and Spider-Man before the show.
0: That's
1: and
0: right.
1: I think you are essentially a vigilante.
0: That,
1: a I fridge do, vigilante.
0: I do live in one of those movies where they one of the it's hard. It was one of the, actually the DC Batman movies with well they're all DC. That was a dumb phrase by me. The nerds are angry. One of the Ben Affleck ones when someone asks him what's his superpower and he says I'm rich. I always,
1: that's you too? You're rich?
0: No, yes. I mean, sports media. That's why. I just always love that. So between talking about what's going on in the world of sports, I've got a list of questions to ask Cam. And the first one I kind of want to start is how is your transition from going from being a full-time hockey player to being part-time hockey and media to now kind of full dive into the dark side, into the evil side here. Into the media side, because you've done, like, listen, you've done a great job. Like, you made a very easy transition. I remember the first time I forget when it was, you did a radio show. I'm like, oh, this guy's easy. This guy's good. Well, I'd like to have him back on. You can play with him and he's going to give you real information. But how has that transition been for you?
1: The off season's been what's kind of been tricky for me because, as we talked about before, when you're a hockey player, your entire year is based around seasons. It's preseason, it's regular season, it's postseason, and then it's off season. But you know, even in the off season, what your schedule looks like, how you prepare for the new season, what it's going to look like, your first phase, second phase, third phase, when you're leaving to camp, all that. Media is different. Media is, okay, well, hockey's over, which means you're essentially irrelevant, or even more irrelevant, I should say. So how are you going to fill that time? And trying to figure out also how to ramp up and how to prepare myself for the next season of hockey as a media member. Like, I've tried to fill it with as much studying, as much due diligence, conversations. What can I do? Because, again, when you're in the world of media, you hear some of the whispers that are going on about why other people aren't successful. Mm-hmm. Like, why is this announcer or why is this color commentator not as successful as others? A lot of it is due diligence, keeping themselves up to date. What are they? So I've been trying to kind of get ahead of that and try to stay as informed as possible. But even still, like, there's what I've filled my time with, especially, I think my daughter might be sick of me at this point, the amount of time we've spent together this summer. And I've enjoyed it, but at the same time, felt extremely unproductive at times. So I need to be able to figure out how to best fill that time in the future. So I can't wait for training camp to start, but for a different reason, just so I can get back to working again.
0: Well, I mean, also for you, every year when you're not playing, you're training, you're under a regimen, you're doing this stuff. Now you're waiting for your daughter to take a nap so you can learn more about the Toronto Tempo, the Toronto Argonauts, mm-hmm. What's going on in the National League East. Like, it's all those things, but it's not as rewarding.
1: No.
0: As, you know, when you're out there training, you're on this, or you're feeling like productive every day versus now it's like, oh, what happened to the Marlins? Oh, they were really good at the All Star. And then you're just trying to see what's the information to keep and what's the information that you don't need.
1: 100%. The ability, when you're a professional athlete in the off season, you can still feel as if you're accomplishing stuff on a day-to-day basis, and you can still feel it's the feeling of achievement mm-hmm. in the summer, because in the summer you have certain things you have to try to achieve, you have to have certain goals you're trying to meet. But when you earn a day of rest in the summer when you're a professional athlete, it's a lot different than a day of rest when you're a media member.
0: Yes.
1: Because a day of rest for a media member is what I spoke for a couple hours and then I now get to not do anything. Like, whereas when you're a professional athlete, you're working, whether it's a regular day in the summer for me would have been workout in the morning. I was always the first group, so it's 7 a.m. workout, up at usually 5:45, 6, get something in me beforehand, go workout. Post-workout at about 8:45, 9, have another little period before I get on the ice. Jump on the ice, then usually try to go get some type of recovery modality, whether it's massage, whether it's athletic therapy, whether it's just going home and doing something on my own. Then your day's kind of done by about 3 o'clock, but now you have to rest for the next day so you can be at close to 100% for your next day. So that rest, not only is it earned, but it's vital, because if you're not resting the appropriate way, you're not getting the best you can out of the next day. So you still had that sense of earning something, sense of achievement in the off seasons that I'm not getting right now. I have to figure out how to achieve that again.
0: Yeah, now you're wondering, how do the Mariners keep losing every other game by 14
1: what's
0: runs?
1: What's with Cal Raleigh this season?
0: What's with Cal? Oh God, the Cal Raleigh one's a great one, because anytime you feel bad about Vlad Guerrero Jr., you're like, look what Cal's doing. No, I don't feel so bad. Okay, so in your entire answer there, about what your off season is, what your day, my question is, how difficult was it for your girlfriend or your wife at the time when it was time for you to go to bed? Because I imagine you approach sleep differently than she does. And she's like, was it separate rooms? Was it walking on pins and needles? Because you're like, I don't want to wake them. Like, how was that? Because for you, sleeping at a certain point, that's part of the job. For the rest of us, it's, I'm tired. Maybe I'll read. Maybe I'll look at something stupid on Instagram, and then I'll go to bed willy-nilly. What was that like with the relationship?
1: It was easy because I'm a pretty heavy sleeper.
0: Okay.
1: Now, I learned, 7, 8 years ago, about 9 hours of sleep, how productive. So I've been trying to get, obviously not the case since I've retired, because trying to justify going to sleep at a certain time when you've got a daughter and not waking up at a certain time is kind of hard. But I was trying to sleep 9 hours for years now, whether that meant 10 to 7, 11 to 8, like that was usually what I tried to do depending on, but then in the off seasons again, then it was 9 to 6 or whatever you needed to do. And we kind of lived our lives around that. And again, if I'm a heavy sleeper, if Andrea wanted to go to bed a bit later than I would be perfectly fine. Like, even if it's sometimes a light on in the room, I am fine.
0: Oh, okay. So that's like when they're going back to Batman, when your superpowers is the ability just to conk out.
1: When you have a slow working brain like I do, it's not hard to turn it off. Mm. So if it's a light in the room, if it's noise, whatever it is, it's really easy to run down this 2-cylinder engine that's going on between my ears. So for her, it wasn't that big of a deal, but she would still be extremely nice about it. She'd have headphones in when she'd be listening to anything she was listening to or watching, whether she was out, not in the bedroom, she was doing stuff. She was being very quiet, which is less than I can say for a lot of roommates I had on the road in the American League. The best was the first time I had a conversation with a kid. He'd be watching, late in my career, he'd be watching something on his phone, right in front of his face, bright as possible, which, again, not a big deal, but the no headphones thing.
0: Oh.
1: When I saw he had headphones, that was something. It took one night for me to finally be like, hey, you've got headphones, can you please use them? And it wasn't out of spite that he was doing it. It was just out of ignorance. Oh yeah, hey, good point. I'll put it in. So then it was an easy conversation done. Earlier in my career, I might not have had that ability to just right away say it, but then I said it to him and it was, yeah, of course, easy fix. Easy fix.
0: Okay. I have questions about this rumor. By the way, the Jays are 1.5 games back of the final wild card. Texas and Cleveland, they are tied for the final wild card spot. Minnesota and Baltimore are 2 games back of the final wild card in the American League. Jays lose the series against the Yankees. Dylan Cease brilliant on Saturday. The big issue again, no offense. 8 runs scored, 6 for 41, runners in scoring position in the 3-game series against the Yankees. I don't know who I blame more from your teammate who didn't put on headphones. I don't know if I should blame his friends or his family. Who didn't teach this person? When you're in a common area, we go back to the fridge, the common space area, and someone watching something, like I see people do that at Tim Hortons. Like, who are you monsters? Why aren't you putting headphones on? Are you aware there's other human beings trying to live their life? I don't know who to blame of that younger teammate of yours. But I'd like to talk to their parents.
1: It's an absolute abomination what you have to listen to when you're walking through, whether it's an airport, whether it's, like you said, common spaces. How few people have the self-awareness to put headphones on or to quiet their sound on whatever they're watching. Like, I'm still of the belief when it comes to airports, I think there should be licenses. Like, you should have to finish a course in order to understand etiquette of how to carry yourself. Because Air travel should not be something just anyone can do.
0: Yeah.
1: Like it is, and the amount of people that are holding people up, annoying people because of their etiquette at an airport or common spaces like you talk about, there should be lessons involved. If you're going to fly in this plane, prove to me that you've watched this.
0: Yeah.
1: Or you've done this so you can, or read through this so you can now be on this flight and not harass and not annoy everyone else that's on here.
0: And it's not about elitism. This is about humanity.
1: No.
0: This is about treating everyone the way they should be treated. That's what you do. What am I holding here? What do I got here? What do I got?
1: My headphones.
0: These are headphones. You know why I brought headphones? Because at some point during one of the commercial breaks, I might have to look at something for a CFL article that I'm writing, and I might have to hear something. I don't want that sound. You to be listening to it at all. I brought my headphones.
1: Listen, you're a man. Look, you've already talked about your vigilantism.
0: That's right.
1: What would that verb be? To be a vigilante? Vigilantism?
0: Let's go with that.
1: Okay.
0: Yeah, that works for me.
1: In the fridge, now you're someone who's on the front lines headphone etiquette. I appreciate it. I really appreciate what you're doing.
0: We got to take a break. And what we're going to be doing throughout the show is we'll get into everything that was going on over the weekend, including there's some thoughts. Yesterday was a 3-year anniversary of the Austin Matthews contract extension. NHL expansion. I hate it. Leon Draisaitl really loves Mike Babcock, and he wants you to know it. Also, Deshaun Watson is...
1: Oh, my gosh.
0: I could just say Deshaun Watson. We'll get into it. But also, one thing I always love talking to any former athlete, any former pro who spent any time in the minors, I always love the road trip stories. I love the bad buses, bad meals, bad motels. Well, we'll go over it. We'll do a couple of them. And I was going to make a joke. And coming up later, Cameron defends Deshaun Watson. Literally impossible.
1: Literally impossible. Even as a Browns fan.
0: Are you really a Browns?
1: Yes.
0: All right. I have a follow-up question. We'll get to that next.
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4: New travels on the 407 eastbound past Simcoe Street in Oshawa. We have the center lane blocked there. Southbound Don Valley Parkway approaching Richmond. We do have some construction there slowing you down, so watch out for that. Westbound on the QEW at West Mall, two left lanes are blocked there with construction. Big delays through there. Eastbound on the QEW here, Ontario, two left lanes are blocked. Expect delays through there as well. 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
22: You ain't first, you're last.
0: Welcome back, everyone. This is First Up. I'm Matthew Kaz. That's Cameron Gauntz. We'll get back to the Blue Jays in about 5-6 minutes time as Steve Phillips, our baseball insider, is going to join us on the show. All right, so one sports and one non-sports question. One time, and people should know this about Cameron, is, let's see, the Markham Waxers, Mississauga, St. Michael's Majors, everyone knows that, Lake Erie Monsters, Texas Stars, Portland Pirates, Wilkes-Barre Scranton, Cleveland Monsters, Syracuse Crunch, Ontario Reign, and the Bevrar AV-19, which is in Austria, I'm sure.
1: Hungary. Austrian League, Hungary.
0: Oh, okay. So not only was my pronunciation bad, but my geography was even worse.
1: You're doing great.
0: I am not. Playing in an Austrian League, but for a team in Hungary.
1: Yeah.
0: One motel story where you're like, I can't believe I've got to try to get 9 hours sleep in here.
1: One time we were in Bridgeport. That was actually, now that team is located in Hamilton. It's the New York Islanders farm team. And we were staying in a motel outside the city, because typically inside the city of Bridgeport, there's only like one hotel to stay in there, and you try not to. So we were staying, and we were at this motel right next to the parking lot. And outside the parking lot that night, there were a couple cars that decided that that was going to be a party for the evening.
0: Mm-hmm.
1: Oh. And at that time, my roommate and I made the call to the front desk, is there anything they can do? And they said, okay, let's see, we'll see. And the arguments kept being, well, no, we're outside, we're not inside, so you can't do anything about it. Cops then came at about 2 a.m. and proceeded to, again, have more conversations about the legalities of where they were standing. So then out of principle, they decided to stay there while one of the couples went and parked on the street, which is, again, was only about 50 feet, 80 feet away, whatever you want to call it, and parked on the side of the road and said, okay, we're no longer on your property. We're going to stay here and continue to do what it was we were doing, which I don't know what it was. It was very loud, and there was a lot of conversations going on and a lot of vulgarity.
0: Yeah.
1: So we ended up probably with 2 hours of sleep, and everyone on the team had the same experience. Team services guy, safe to say, got some heck the next morning, and so did management, but there's nothing we could have done about it.
0: Yeah.
1: And it was our third game in three nights.
0: Oh, no. That's horrible. By the way, how much did you fantasize about finding where these people lived, going to their house at like 9, 8:30 in the morning, and blaring your horn because you knew they were now asleep after partying until 4 or 5 in the morning?
1: I'd be curious what their hours of sleep would be if they were nocturnal creatures.
0: Yeah.
1: These people, and creatures, I use that term. I'm curious what their sleeping hours were, if they slept. Maybe they were people that just didn't sleep. These 5 to 7 people, some of them, they had the volume of about 12, but I believe it was only about 5 to 7. If they slept and when they slept, if they just stood up. Like, maybe they were just people who stood up to sleep. I don't know.
0: Hung from a tree or something.
1: Oh, my goodness. It was something else. So that was probably the worst motel experience I ever had. There weren't a ton of motels in the American Hockey League, especially now with some of the money that's being used. But that was the worst motel.
0: When you can walk out of your motel room and you're already in the parking lot, that's not one with a good breakfast buffet.
1: Crazy part was, we had a guy on our team making over $1 million. Because in the American Hockey League, you get a mix, right? You get the guys who are making week to week, month to month salaries, essentially. Or you've got the guys who are sent down from the NHL because they're not doing what they're supposed to do in the NHL and they're being buried in the American League. Like, one year we were playing against Wade Redden, who was making $6 or $7 million. And then that same weekend, we're staying at a motel. Like, it is the very vast gap in social economical, yeah.
0: Oh, my God, that'd be good. Arad, book Wade Redden. I want to ask, what was the sheet count like when he was...
1: That year, there was Wade Redden, there was Sean Avery, there was Sheldon Surrey.
0: Oh, my God.
1: Like $4 to $7 million playing in the American Hockey League.
0: These guys, in a year, probably make more than the entire staff.
1: Oh, we got that joke. Tim Connolly, when he was sent down to the Marlies, when he was making however much he was, someone on our team made a comment to him about how bad he was playing. He looked at our bench, took off his gloves, and started look like he was counting. He goes, yeah, I make more than all you combined in 1 week. So how about you guys just stop talking? I'm going to head to the bench.
0: Wow, what a delight. I'm sure he was the first one there after the game to buy drinks. On the other side of the show, Steve Phillips is going to join us. And yes, the Blue Jays are now entering the easy part of their schedule. They're still under 500. How do you think the other teams view Toronto when they're taking on the Jays? Steve Phillips joins us next.
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4: Eastbound 407 past Simcoe Street in Oshawa. We have a collision there. Center lane is blocked if you're traveling on the 401. Just overnight construction wrapping up. Eastbound 401 ramp to Guelph Line, that's shut down, as well as North Guelph Line ramp to East 401 is closed. Westbound 401 Express at the 410 right lane is blocked. It's a slow go on the QEW this morning. Westbound at West Mall, two left lanes are blocked there. It's a heavy one. Eastbound on the QEW here, Ontario, left lane out with construction. It's a slow go there as well. You're the reason Sunnybrook targets tumors in real time and why a stroke is reversed in 10 minutes. Give today at yourthereason.ca. From the Newstalk 1010 Traffic Center, I'm Robin Metcalf.
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0: Welcome back, everyone. This is First Up. I'm Matthew Kaz. That is Cameron Gauntz. You got us until 10 o'clock today. Steve Phillips is joining us in a second. Plus Rob Wong at 7:45, who covers the Blue Jays for Post Media. Mark Dominic at 8:40. I want to ask him if he's the general manager of the Cleveland Browns.
1: Huh.
0: What the hell do you do with Deshaun Watson, who was upset at the fans that were booing him during Cleveland preseason game? And then Bob Weeks at 9:15. So it is a fairly packed show today. And I should mention, okay, we'll get in a little bit. I need to hear about how, Cam, you are a Cleveland Browns fan. Because that's hard.
1: I know.
0: That's hard. We'll get to it, though. You know what we'll do a therapy session. We'll do a therapy session a little, or an exorcism. I don't know. One or the other. Maybe a combination of the two. But joining us now, it is Steve Phillips. Steve, good morning. Thanks so much for being on the show today.
27: Hey, good morning. Nice to be with you.
0: Yeah. So, Steve, let's start here. The Blue Jays, they lose the series against the Yankees, but They had a great run against the Yankees twice, against Boston, against Tampa. They were great. And now, it's easy times for the Blue Jays. It's an easy schedule for the remainder of the season. But Toronto's four games under 500. How do you think Kansas City, Seattle, or Cleveland, how do you think those teams view taking on the Blue Jays?
27: Yeah, so I think they look at their schedule and think, oh, we've got teams under 500, we're playing too. Like, the Blue Jays are part of why other teams think they have easy schedules as well. So, for instance, the Mariners have the easiest schedule for the rest of the year. The Guardians have the third easiest schedule, and the Blue Jays have the second easiest schedule. Now, 464 win percentage for the Toronto Blue Jays for the rest of the way. That's what their teams that they're playing have, a 464 win percentage. The Guardians are playing teams with a 465 win percentage. So, you know, they look at the Jays much like the Jays look at them in many ways. And although the one big difference is momentum, right? How are teams playing? The other thing, and I like to say this a lot, because in baseball we know that any team can beat any other team on any given day. And for instance, the Jays are playing the Royals on Tuesday in a three-game series. But the Royals have won eight straight games. That during the course of the year, you'd love to play the Royals, just not right now, right? When they're playing their best baseball of the year. And so, you know, it's going to take the Jays to play an elevated level of play the rest of the way. That being said, the Jays, I think, are, you know, I think 11 games under 500 against team, under 500 against teams that are at 500 or better. And I think they're five or six games over 500 against teams that are below 500 in the season. And so it's a lot of math, Matthew.
0: Yeah.
27: So I know that Cameron might understand that. For you, I'll put it in written form and put a

0: And but I will say this, and I'm writing about this morning for .ca, that when you're trying to win as many games as you can over the last 30, there may be a day or two where you have to punt a game, where you leave a starter in to take a bit of a beating, because you can't, you might have to sacrifice today to have a chance to win tomorrow. And I think for Seattle, they got in that place where they threw more position players than left-handed relievers, this week. I mean, it was this weekend. They kept running out their utility players to pitch, because they thought, look, if we're going to lose, we might as well try to set up ourselves to win tomorrow and keep our relievers fresh. And then the Cubs countered with, we're winning so much, we can throw our backup catcher and Carson Kelly, let him pitch, because we've got a 17-run margin, and so why not do that? Why waste another starting pitcher?
1: Now, obviously it wasn't the same situation for the Jays yesterday against the Yankees when Soriano went back out there for the sixth inning, but was, as a former manager, is that something that maybe was in the back of Schneider's mind, that his bullpen is a bit taxed, that maybe we're going to throw him out there, Soriano, for the sixth inning because of that? Or is that just, was there any indications for you that he should have come out before that sixth? Or was this strictly a situation of, he's the best pitcher we have right now, keep him in there?
0: That's a good question. And not surprising, it came from you, Cameron. Excellent job. So I think that I look at it and I think, I'm teasing. So I do think, I thought the same thing, that he's doing this because he's not done it for a good part of the year. I mean, because this bullpen is so overworked, because they've got so many guys, Fluharty came in and, I think it was the 69th appearance of the season yesterday, the most in all of baseball, that, he's got to make a choice somewhere, and he's kind of darned if he does and darned if he doesn't. You can take him out, but you're putting in a fatigued reliever, or you can leave him in and try to protect the reliever and skate through this. And so I think it was a tough spot to be in, but that's where managers make their money, right? The fifth inning, sixth inning, seventh inning, and the eighth inning, ninth inning. If you have leads, your two guys you're going to. And it's when to pull the starter, what reliever to go to, how do I work the matchups, can I get through that part of the game, what part of the lineup is it? And so I think I didn't mind him leaving him in, but I also felt like they were starting to get a feel for him and that his sinker wasn't quite sinking as much in that middle part of the game.
2: Yeah, it was tough. He gets through five. He was kind of avoiding danger in a lot of the innings. Yeah, every inning there was at least one man on base, but got through it. And then the sixth, everything got ruined. We're joined by our baseball insider, Steve Phillips. Actually, staying with the Yankees. But I'm always curious, Steve, just to get your perspective and your stories. Where does the career of Giancarlo Stanton rank in terms of injury what-ifs? I mean, here's a guy that, won the MVP in 2017, second in 2014, made an all-star team in 2022. The man is a Greek god. He takes his shirt off. We're all looking. And yet, this is a body that has betrayed him with the amount of games he's missed. He may not appear for the Yankees again. I'm just wondering the athletes that stick out for you, for guys that, wow, I can't believe that guy couldn't have stayed healthy.
0: Yeah, I mean, it's certainly part of it for him. And I think the other thing that drives people crazy is that he's got a legitimate shot to get to 500 home runs. If he does, I mean, that's been a threshold number. He has 456 home runs. He needs, one really good season or parts of a couple. Now, he's not been able to stay healthy enough to do that, but it's not out of the realm of possibility. And when you think about, he's under contract through 27 with an option for 28, and somebody will sign him after that. So I think he's got a legitimate shot to be a 500 homer guy. Can he, will he be a Hall of Famer? And like, he doesn't really pass the gut test, I don't think, because of the injuries. But he does have an MVP. He's led the league in homers twice. He's going to end up with 500 home runs. He's going to end up with close to 1,300 RBIs in his career. And he's a 136 OPS plus, which means he's 36% better than the average major league player. And those numbers have gotten guys into the Hall of Fame. So, there's the what if.

0: this, but it may end up being he gets inducted into the Hall of Fame. We're saying, how come?
1: Now, one kind of superstar to others around the league, we need to get Vladdy in at some point. Vladdy, you look at Kyle Riley, you look at even Paul Skeens this year. You've dealt with superstars in the past. Have you dealt with superstars having down seasons like these guys have? And if so, what do you do as a manager? Like, is it just all mental? Is it trying to put them at different spots in the lineup? Is it trying to get them, like, on hockey, probably every other sport you hear the term, getting comfortable with being uncomfortable? Do you try to get them a little bit uncomfortable with what you're going to? Like, what do you do with superstars like that to try to get them back to where they were?
0: Yeah, you check them into the boards, I think, is what you do. I mean, as a GM, at some point I'm like, all right, enough is enough. Start playing better. Like, I get mad a little bit and exasperated. And I do want to sort of, you know, take them up behind the woodshed a little bit. And so it's frustrating because there are certain things that managers try. It's give a day off, take extra hitting. Don't take any hitting. Move him down in the lineup. Move him up in the lineup. Put somebody else behind him. Give him a break for a few days. Clear his head. And there's so many different things you try to do, but at some point it's up to the player to not only trigger it, but then to hold on to it. And I wrote today, I mean, Vladdy might be the most disappointing season, an underperforming season. Cal Raleigh's up there. But, you know, I mean, Cal Raleigh, I don't think anybody expected 60 home runs again from him. I mean, even at 35 home runs, it would have been an extraordinary season. And down 25 home runs for him. So it back more to the normal case of what he's been in his career. But I think that for Raleigh and Vladdy, you take your pick as to which one's had the more disappointing season. The thing is, Raleigh's got twice as many home runs right now as Vladdy does. He's got 14. And Vladdy has 7. So, it's one that, you know, you keep trying to push the buttons. At some point, it's going to be up to Vlad. And what I think, you know, I hope I thought maybe taking the week with the concussion protocol that it might have helped not only physically clear his mind, but clear his mind a little bit about all the negativity and obsessions that you have when you're struggling as a hitter. So far it doesn't quite look like it's had that impact on him, but he has to understand he can wipe out 4.5 bad months of a season with just finishing in a flurry and getting the Jays to the playoffs. It'll be the year that Vladdy carried us to the postseason if he's able to do it. I don't know if they're going to get him going. It doesn't feel like it, but it's still possible.
2: And to that point about power, I mean, my God, 14 home runs. I mean, that seems like a bridge too far now for Vlad, and that's an insane sentence. If you look at the series against the Yankees, they scored only 8 runs. They were 6-for-41 with runners in scoring position. But of those 8 runs that were scored, 7 was either an RBI single or a sac fly. This series against the Yankees, which is a wasted opportunity because of no Aaron Judge, but it kind of highlighted the fact that the Blue Jays this year has been about no power.
0: Yeah. Yeah, they're 29th in runs scored and 28th in home runs this year. And runs per game, I guess it is. And so, yeah, I think it's so frustrating because they're not anywhere looking like the team they were built to be. And so I don't really blame Ross Atkins. Now, you know, Santander is part of that. I don't know that it's fair to have any expectation out of him this year or otherwise because he didn't give anything last year. But it comes down to Vlad, and that if Vlad's going, some of the other guys who maybe have gotten off the slow starts would have played better if the most predictable good player would have played well. But when that guy's not going well, everybody else feels a little unsettled too. And so, it's been disappointing, but it can turn around. Think about it. If Vlad gets hot, they make the playoffs, then everybody's going to just thinking about, oh, Vlad, he came to the rescue. In the end, he figured it out.
2: And hopefully, no, it's true. It's like a bad movie with a good ending. You leave the movie theater right. And you're like, you know what? Oh, that movie wasn't that bad. Even though the first 85 minutes stunk, if you nail the landing in the last 20, then it's a good movie. Steve, it's always good when you get a chance to join the show. Always appreciate it. Thanks for being on.
0: You got it, guys. Have a great day.
2: Take care. That is our MLB analyst, insider, former Mets general manager. It is Steve Phillips. On the other side, we will do the first up scoreboard. We also, there's some good sound we got to get into with Deshaun Watson, who may be, no one has any sympathy for him. Let me say that on the front end. Zero. We'll go back and list all the things where if you wanted to use the term sexual predator, you absolutely could with him. But my God, if there is one athlete that kind of needs to find something new to do with their life, it might be Deshaun Watson. The First Up Scoreboard coming up next.
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4: Eastbound on the 407 past Simcoe Street in Oshawa, collision there. Center lane is blocked. On the 401 eastbound, a ramp to Guelph Line shut down, as well as North Guelph Line ramp to East 401 closed as well. On the QEW, it's a busy one westbound at West Mall. Two left lanes are blocked there. Slows from the 427 eastbound dragging through here, Ontario. Left lane out with construction as well. No troubles on the Gardner eastbound. It's a bit busy building around the Humber. 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
2: Welcome back, everyone. Time now for the First Up scoreboard. The Blue Jays lose 8-3 yesterday to the Yankees. Jose Soriano was solid until he wasn't. Got the job done the first five innings, and in the sixth, gave up three straight singles. Bullpen not able to do the job, and the Yankees win that series. Going over to some of the other teams fighting it out for the final wild card, Baltimore loses 3-1 to Tampa. The Orioles finished with three hits and failed to draw a walk for the first time in 122 games. Cleveland beat Colorado 7-2, fourth in the row and sixth in the past eight for the Guardians. Meanwhile, Texas beat the Angels 5-3. Going over to the PGA, Wyndham Clark holds off Rory McIlroy, Patrick Cantlay to capture the BMW Championship for the third win in the year for him. Also won the U.S. Open. Miyu Yamashita wins the CPKC Women's Open. Wire to wire, minus 23. I am way too excited that I was able to say a name that was actually not that difficult. Over in the WNBA, the Tempo lose 88-78 to the Las Vegas Aces. Here's what you need to know about the Tempo. They're all hurt. They're all injured. Asia Wilson was great. And Caitlin Clark, 37 points, 10 assists, beat the Chicago Sky 113-90. She now has more 30-point 10 assist games in her career than the rest of the WNBA has combined in league history. Maybe she is better than the 10th rated guard in the WNBA. And that is your First Up scoreboard. On the other side, Cameron, I still want more stories from you. What was your experience skating with John Tavares? Like, this was before Tavares had made it in the NHL, correct?
1: So we grew up playing in the summers together. Mm-hmm. We probably played four different summers together. And the experience with him was he was freaking nature even then.
2: Yeah.
1: But the big conversation at that time was he going to be able to somehow do lacrosse and hockey, because he was a freaking nature in lacrosse. Like, he was 13 years old playing, or I think 13 or 14, playing provincial level lacrosse at a junior level. And he was winning provincial titles. He was leading. So, like, that was the big conversation.
2: So, yeah, I want to do a bunch of just, because I'm always curious. What was there a moment when you looked at John Tavares and go, oh, wait a minute, this guy's better. Like, I'm pretty good. And you made it to the NHL. That puts you in the top 1%, 1%, 1%. And then you look at someone like John Tavares, like, that guy's better than I am. I want to get into that. I want to get into why Oilers stars keep talking about how wonderful Mike Babcock is going to be in Edmonton. And also, we got some good Deshaun Watson sound, who got booed in the preseason. That's Cameron Gauntz. I'm Matthew Cause. The second hour of First Up coming up right after this.
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4: All overnight construction on the 401 has wrapped up for the day, which is great news to pass on. Eastbound 401 starting to fill in now, getting busy from about Dixie as you head through the 400. Westbound side, that's a bit busy as well as you make your way through the Allen, heading out through the 409. Southbound on the 404 DVP, that's a busy one from about Finch down towards Lawrence. Eastbound on the QEW, still very slow as you make your way through here Ontario. We had earlier construction there that has wrapped up. East Gardner building around the Humber. There's a certain feeling on a Sunday drive. 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

0: back, everybody. Ed Sheeran with three concerts in Toronto over the weekend. Christy Averro is very proud of me that I was able to recognize that was, in fact, Ed Sheeran. Last week, I got Ed Sheeran and Justin Bieber wrong because I'm a dummy. That's Cameron Gantz. I'm Matthew Cosby. We're brought to you by the all-new Bee Sting Triple Pep from 241 Pizza. 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Actually, I do wonder how it was like driving and getting around the city this weekend, because you had all those Ed Sheeran concerts. You had the X's going on. You had the Argonauts game. You had the BTS were performing at Rogers Arena. Too many things with Rogers in it. I'm not just saying that biased because, you know, we work for Bell. But like this weekend with Toronto and with the rain just makes everything a little bit slower. I wonder how the city was for everyone getting around.
1: I don't care anymore because I'm not in the city.
0: Yeah.
1: So I am now outside. And this, the idea of it all, like, I remember it was almost a countdown. Like, we ended up moving out from the city this past year, and it was almost a countdown of, we need to get out before the World Cup. Mm-hmm. Because we were close to the Gardner. We need to get out before them.
0: Yeah.
1: And all the construction going on in our area, everything that was happening. So the fact that once we got out, and also, unfortunately, we don't have CP24 on as often as we used to. And that used to essentially be our theme music in our household, is CP24 at all times. So I don't have to I don't watch what's going on in traffic throughout the day like I used to, because if we have a TV on, our daughter's going to want to watch it, and we try to avoid that. And now that I don't have to see it all the time, I don't care one bit what's going on with traffic in Toronto.
0: You get soft. You're getting soft living in the suburbs, Cameron. You're getting soft.
1: Extremely. I don't need to care about which route's best right now.
0: Yeah.
1: I'm going up and around it if I need to. And if I have to get into the city, I will commute in some other fashion.
0: Which is smart, by the way. If you can take the go, I would certainly recommend that. So, Deshaun Watson, in some ways, is not a relevant player anymore. It's been ages since he's been good, but when he was at his peak, I mean, he was incredible. He was an incredible quarterback for the Texans. And now we'll get into everything, just what his path has been, but he got booed at a preseason game, and I want to hear it. Here's Deshaun Watson talking about the fans booing him.
2: Yeah, I didn't have no reaction. I think the biggest thing is, I think you guys know too, and I think the whole world knows, it has nothing to do about the performance. It's a little bit personal than that. So I think that's it's a disrespectful thing. So yeah, I mean, I'm going to keep whatever I feel with me and my family internally on how I feel about that. And yeah, just move on. Last time I played on this field, I tore my Achilles, and that same fan base, they cheered when I got hurt. So, Does that have to do with, what does that have to do with anything about performance? When a person get hurt, especially for your own city, and they cheer.
0: I can understand the idea of it hurts if your home fans are booing you. I understand, especially when you get injured and people are cheering that you're injured. That's going to hurt. But again, a reminder, over 24 women accused Watson of turning professional massage appointments into sexual encounters. Investigations revealed he booked massage appointments with at least 66 different women over a 17-month period. He settled 23 of the 24 civil lawsuits filed against him. Also, the NFL gave him an 11-game suspension. So you have the crime and morality. Then you have the massive contract. Then you have all the injuries. Then you have, when he did play, he was not as productive as Joe Flacco, who's close to 40. Does this man not have any self-awareness about why, either for morality reasons, just pure sports performance reasons, why this guy would be viewed? And he's in Cleveland, a desperate city that's been filled with losers and no good quarterbacks since Bernie Kosar and moments of Baker Mayfield.
1: I just think he's a moron. Like, I don't know if there's anything else aside from that. Like, yes, he's got obviously all the things you just talked about, but whether it's self-awareness, but like, just some of the statements, he has no regrets. He said that in he used the term no regrets. So clearly he's not showing any type of remorse for anything he's done. The lack of self-awareness. He also said, just in that small clip, he's not going to have a reaction to it. Then he said he's going to keep it to his family. Then he clearly had a reaction to it.
0: Yeah.
1: So I don't think he understands most of the stuff he's even saying. But for Browns fans, there's always a, if you want to call it a sliding scale of morality when it comes to fan bases.
0: Yes.
1: Of, listen, if you're going to play well for our team, maybe there's things we're going to, he stinks. Like, he's not any good. They're going to boo you just because you're brutal. You're getting paid all this money. They gave up so much to get him, and you stink. So they're going to boo you. That is the fans' right. They pay the amount of money fans have to pay right now to go watch stuff. They've earned the right, if they're there, to boo you. And if you're out in public, what was that old? There was an old quote about some, I can't remember, it was radio or TV. If you see him in public, boo him. Like, just, you're no good. You're clearly not a good person.
0: Yeah.
1: So, and again, very dumb. How no one from the Browns or from Watson's group that he has around him tries to just keep him away from a microphone. Like, just avoid at all costs. Browns, again, I'm a Browns fan. There's always something to talk about for the Browns. Why can't you just go through a preseason quiet? Why can't the only topic of conversation be, hey, they're both their quarterbacks aren't playing well. We need to figure out whose it's going to be. Why can't it just be that? Like, let's talk about how the fact they've got a great defense. Let's go with that. We had a good defense. Maybe we can just hand the ball off to, well, like, let's, that's all we have to do. Instead, we're talking about this again.
0: It's, I can't think of an athlete harder to root for than Watson, because if you just took away his past,
1: mm-hmm.
0: and it'd be like, oh, guy coming back from injury, that's easy to root for. It's an easy storyline. Guy that trying to bring winning back to the Cleveland Browns, that's an easy story to root for. But because of his heinous past, and also, and again, we don't know everything that happened, all alleged, cases settled, blah, blah, blah, all that BS. But the fact that he at no point showed any sort of contrition, any sort of, maybe I was in the wrong, or just any sort of ability to, I am going to adapt and try to change who I am as a person. We're human beings. We're malleable. It's one of the great things about being humans, is you can reinvent yourself. And there's none of that. Like, the guy that from 18 to 20 was averaging well over 4,000 yards rushing and was leading in rush, passing, and was the incredibly productive and actually, you know, had winning seasons with Houston and beat Josh Allen. And Josh Allen's first playoff, I think it was his first one with the Buffalo Bills, to go from that guy to everything he did to that crazy all guaranteed money contract. Like, I don't know what his path is for Deshaun Watson. Like, if you're Cleveland, you gotta cut him. Whatever, it's just, you've just gotta move on and start new. Don't worry. Cleveland fans are used to losing. They've been doing it for decades.
1: We'll be fine with some more losing. We're like you said, used to it. Hopefully this can at least be an idea to get up more draft capital if you get rid of him, because
0: you're not going to get draft capital.
1: But the thing is, even if you cut him, like, yes, you're now not going to have to deal with him. He's not going to be around. He's not going to be a constant question. He's a thing of the past. The team's not going to get probably much better, because Shadur's been fine, but he's not been great. Dylan Gabriel, who knows what's going on with him as their potential third quarterback. Mm-hmm. So it's not like they're going to get, sorry, Gillen Gabriel. What is it? How's it?
0: Yeah, Dylan Gabriel. You're, oh, I did that last week. Oh, how dare you? How dare you bring up a mistake I made last week with Gillen Gabriel?
1: So just like whatever they decide to do, they're still going to be the Browns. So just get rid of him. Like, I know it's money, but it's sunk money. It's going to be on your bench, or it's sunk money that he's not going to be there. I couldn't agree more. Just get rid of him. Cut your losses. The whole sunk cost theory. Get it. Like,
0: also, when in the locker room, because I'm sure in a locker room of over 40 people, you're going to have a wide range of morality. You're going to have some players that don't care about his past. But you're going to have some players that probably, it does kind of bug them. And then also the distraction and also everything else. I think the locker room just would be happier if Deshaun Watson was somewhere else.
1: Locker room, staff.
0: Yeah.
1: People around the building. It's just so much easier when you don't have to bring in a headache. When you can just worry about, in this case, football. Mm-hmm. Everyone talks about, let's just worry about task at hand. You can't when you've got someone like him and going up and speaking the way he does. Now, instead, people in a different country are now talking about him
0: mm-hmm.
1: because of the things he has to say. And now the Browns came out and said, like Todd Monken came out and said that on Monday, we're going to be announcing our starter. Well, now this is all that's going to come with it. Are you now, like, if it's Shadur, are you announcing him because of the stuff Watson said and the fan base and the players aren't on his side? Or if it's Watson, do you really think he's going to be the appropriate starter based upon the fact that this is where his headspace is? Like, because of now all this, the starter, which was supposed to be the story of camp. Yes, Jared Verse coming to the team as their new DN. Like, he's going to be a big thing. All these, that's who's going to be the quarterback to lead this team. Instead, it's going to be who's going to say the dumber thing and what is going to be the consequences of what we're going to have to do. So just get rid of him.
0: Yeah.
1: Figure out something, figure out another plan in place and go from there. And again, it's the Browns, so we're ready, as Browns fans, we're ready to lose, but at least lose without a bunch of idiots that we're dealing with.
0: The funny thing is, I thought they had got a good deal for the Myles Garrett deal.
1: Yeah, great deal.
0: Jared Verse, super young, Pro Bowl, couple times over defensive end, you get a bunch of draft picks. Like, that was as well as you were going to do with a guy that said, I don't want to be here anymore.
1: Yes. I don't want to be here yet. I'm going to sign this enormous contract, but I still don't want to be here.
0: Yeah. Myles Garrett, that
1: whatever.
0: Was, How the hell did you become a Browns fan? Like, I feel bad for you. And it's, by the way, on a bigger picture, I have this conversation once every couple years. It's so weird being a sports fan of a team because fans are more loyal to their team than they often are to their partner. The joke I always make is, what percentage of Montreal Canadian fans would put on a Maple Leafs jersey? What percentage do you think that would be?
1: Oh, real Canadians fans?
0: Hardcore fans.
1: Probably under 5.
0: Under 5%.
1: Yeah.
0: Then go find out, look at the, you can go find these numbers. What is the percentage of people that cheat on their wife or on their husband?
1: It's
0: higher than 5%. So there is a greater, you are more loyal to often your sports team than maybe your husband, the mother of your child. It's a crazy thing. It's a tangent. I don't know why I went there. But how the hell did you become a Cleveland Browns fan?
1: My first 3 years of my professional career, I predominantly spent them in Cleveland, Ohio.
0: What years were those?
1: This was 2010 through 2013. And during that time, it was the first time being immersed in an NFL ecosystem and just waking up, listening to sports talk radio, hearing about the Browns. Way home, hearing about the Browns. Seeing the billboards, going to games where there's 90,000 people at the tailgate, and yet when we actually go to the games, there's only 40 or 50,000 people because they weren't very good. But just being immersed in that, seeing the passion, again, growing up in Toronto, I didn't have an NFL team. I watched the NFL with my dad because we'd be part of a pool, a pick 'em pool, so we'd watch it, but I didn't have fandom with the NFL. So be immersed in it to see, again, the passion is what brought me in. Unfortunately, again, the losses didn't help. And the worst part is I went back and played there again in 17-18 when they went 0-for. I was there.
0: There you go. Yep, 17-0-for-16.
1: When they went 0-for. And actually, Deshaun Kizer, who was their quarterback, lived in our building.
0: Oh.
1: Yeah.
0: Oh, my and God. Did you hug him every time? Was he crying?
1: So there was a game that year where they lost to the Packers in overtime. Mm-hmm. And they were leading the game. And in overtime, he threw an interception. And at one point, he was almost parallel to the ground when he chose to throw the ball.
0: I remember that.
1: And we saw him on the elevator, actually, the next day.
0: Yeah.
1: And I kind of mimicked it on the elevator, not realizing he was looking in the mirror and kind of saw it.
0: Oh!
1: I felt so bad.
0: Oh, no.
1: A jerk.
0: Oh, my God. You were such a jerk.
1: I was, every time I'd be getting on and off the elevator, I would be trying to making sure I wasn't seeing, I had like, you know, remember Sam Darnold, I'm seeing ghosts.
0: Yeah.
1: I was seeing Deshaun Kizer ghosts in my elevator, thinking I'm going to have to apologize to this guy next time I see him. He's not going to care. But, oh, my gosh. So, yes, I also got to experience an 0-for season going, but tickets were cheap. I was able to go to games very easily.
0: 5-11, 4-12, 5-11, 4-12. Then you leave Cleveland. You come back in 17 and 0-16 that year.
1: My first year, I was there late. So I was there when they had the draft. That was the year they traded their first round pick and the Atlanta Falcons picked it up, who then drafted Julio Jones.
0: Oh, no. Oh, my God. Oh, that stinks for you. And then you're stuck with them. I got lucky. I mean, I'm older. My first, like, the first football games I watched was like the 1990 NFC Championship game when I was like barely a teenager. And I got to see Bill Belichick as the defensive coordinator, Bill Parcells as the head coach of the Giants when they beat Joe Montana and the 49ers that were going for their three-peat in the 1990 NFC Championship game behind a backup quarterback and Jeff Hostetler. And then I fell in love with football on that day. I'm like, oh, that's my team. And I would watch them win the Super Bowl against the Bills. And then they would stink for like the next decade, but whatever. You know, at least I've seen my team win 3 Super Bowls.
1: Yes, I have not.
0: You have not. All right. We're going to save the Draisaitl story, around 7:30. Because I want to get your take on it. I just, it feels weird Leon Draisaitl just saying, oh, we love Mike Babcock. That's exactly what we need. I'm like why? It's a bizarre one. We'll get into that. But on the other side, producer Rod, he hops onto the mic for overreaction, a proper reaction. That's Cameron Gauntz. I'm Matthew Cause. This is First Up on TSN 1050.
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4: New troubles out there. Eastbound 401 Collectors Pass Kennedy. We have a collision there in the two left lanes. Eastbound 401 Express Pass Morningside. A stalled vehicle there. Left lane is taken out. South 427 past the 409. Problems there. A stalled vehicle in the right lane. Earlier troubles on the 407 eastbound past Simcoe Street. That's been cleared away. Keele south of Lawrence. We have a collision there. Also Dufferin is closed south of the Gardner for the C&E. 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From the News Talk 1010 Traffic Center, I'm Robin Metcalf.
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15: Swung on a fly ball right field. Got a chance. Going back. There it goes. A home run for Jazz Chisholm in the second deck.
19: Oh, yes. 1, 2, 3. And Wyndham is the winner of the BMW Championship.
20: There's a bit of an overreaction there.
21: Note the intense overreaction.
15: Play action wide open. It's going to be a touchdown. Coatsy walks in. He was wide open.
20: Don't overreact, okay?
21: Please don't overreact.
22: Bit of an overreaction, but what are you going to do?
0: I love me a good Chad Kelly touchdown bob to Coatsy. Always sounds great on TSN 1050. Always love when Mike Hogan gives that call. Welcome back, everyone. This is First Up. That's Cameron Gauntz. I'm Matthew Cause. And now it's time for producer Arad with overreaction or proper reaction. Arad, what do you got?
23: Let's start with the Blue Jays, who lost 2 of 3 to the Yankees over the weekend. But the one game that they won was behind a great start by Dylan Cease, who had a no-hitter going late into his start. Is it an overreaction or a proper reaction to say that Dylan Cease will throw a no-hitter for the Blue Jays during his tenure with the team?
0: It's, I feel it is a overreaction only because the last time someone threw a no-hitter for the Toronto Blue Jays, it was Dave Steep. We have had Cy Young winners in Roy Halladay, in Roger Clemens. Like, we have had, in Pat Henkin. We have had elite pitching. We've never had We haven't had a no-hitter in like 40-whatever years. So Dylan Cease has the stuff, but I say it is an overreaction.
1: I think proper. Now, again, it has to come with... Good pitching doesn't just get you a no-hitter. It has to come with a lot of help. When Blue Jays are healthy, which, again, we'll see what that's going to look like, they've been a very good defensive team. So he's got that behind him. He's clearly figured out how to properly pitch with this group. He's a swing and miss pitcher too. So he doesn't need as good a defense behind him, but they've got it. I think it's going to happen at some point. Again, might not be this year, but the way he's pitching, I only see upward trajectory for his career. Another season with Pete Walker, who seems to be a pitching guru when it comes to taking guys with good stuff and turning them into Cy Young level talent. So given the fact that he's going to continue to be on an upward trajectory, the Jays are going to have a good defensive team. Maybe it's going to happen. And I'd say it's a proper reaction to think that he's going to get it while he's here.
0: What do you got next?
23: Tight end Daquan Wright is going to get waived by the Cleveland Browns. Now, if he doesn't go claimed by another NFL team, he has an agreement in place to join LSU, the Tigers, from the NCAA.
0: So once again, a guy that is currently getting paychecks from the Cleveland Browns is got cut, and there's a chance the former Cleveland Brown tight end could be playing school at Louisiana State University in LSU, so going back to college. Is that what you're saying, Arad?
23: That is what I'm saying. So is it an overreaction or a proper reaction to say somebody with actual NFL game experience should not be playing college football?
0: It's the proper reaction. What the hell? Okay. Blah, blah, blah, blah. What is going on with college football? And listen, we all want the kids to get paid, and we all love NIL, and oh, and these evil conferences are making all the TV money on the backs of these children. Won't somebody think of the children? Well, what the hell's going on? I got no idea. Now you're in college, you go back in the pros, and there are guys who are like 29 going back and playing college football. I don't know what's going on. This story confuses me, Cam. It's a proper reaction. Like, get out of college. Go get a job.
23: Before you jump in, I just gotta say, no game experience, but he's been on the Browns roster. My apologies about that.
0: Yeah, no.
1: We don't need to keep bringing up the Browns, just NFL roster. Let's just say NFL
0: roster. He's the Browns, you're right.
1: He's probably gonna get paid more to go to LSU than he would have if he stayed on the roster as a minimum salary guy. It's a proper reaction. Pros should never be like, to give you an example, when I was waiting to play for getting signed by the Marlies. My wife is pregnant, so we were trying to stay close to home. I contacted the University of Toronto, because I was still technically a student there, because I was enrolled there when I was playing junior hockey, to see what my eligibility rights were.
0: What?
1: Because, well, do you remember way back when Mike Danton went and played at, I think it was St. Mary's University? Mm-hmm. And so he played a bunch of years pro. So I wasn't sure where that cutoff was. If I'm an eligible student, can I continue to go back and play if I became a full-time? Obviously I couldn't, but I was wondering if there was some way around it. The idea that someone is going to go play after playing in the NFL, like straight from the NFL, it's insane. Like, I understand there's ramifications, or this summer in the NCAA, all the different court filings about is someone still eligible after 6, 7, 8 years? It's ridiculous. I understand, like you're saying, the NIL, that league, the NCAA, it's a league now. It's not just a school. It's a league.
0: Yeah.
1: They make so much money, but it's crazy. There has to be some integrity involved around it and some common sense.
0: How about this? Here's my solution to Daquan Wright. You can go back to LSU, but you're going to need at least an A-, and you got to take real courses, not communications. You're not taking communications. You got to take some sciences. You got to take some math, and you've got to read the Odyssey in two different translations. And unless you get at least an A-, we're kicking you off the team.
23: There you go. Patrick Mahomes said that he is extremely confident that he'll be ready to play Week 1. Is it an overreaction or a proper reaction to say if Patrick Mahomes is healthy, the Chiefs should be seen as Super Bowl contenders? The same way, if Tom Brady was healthy, the Patriots were seen as Super Bowl contenders, no matter who else was on the roster.
0: Yeah, no, that is a proper reaction. You know, when it wasn't that long ago, they were in the Super Bowl. They won, like, it was like 15-2, and they won every game by 3 points. Yes, if Patrick Mahomes is fully healthy, then yes, they have to be considered a legitimate Super Bowl contender. Now, my concern is Josh Simmons, the left tackle. My concern is Rashee Rice and Xavier Worthy. Is there enough weapons there for him? Everyone can talk about Kenneth Walker III. He won the Super Bowl MVP, but he's been an up and down running back in his career with Seattle. But yes, Mahomes to me deserves that respect.
1: I'd say it's a proper reaction, but I'm very close to saying overreaction because, again, their teams of the last couple of years, they got Kenneth Walker. You can talk about how it's going to help their offense. Rashee Rice, if he's going to be the number one receiver that they really want him to be, yet to really be seen, but losing their cornerbacks like they did.
0: Yeah.
1: Like that's like their defense, their team has been predicated on the defense. Yes, they still have Chris Jones. Yes, they still have linebackers like
0: Chris Jones. Not young. He's not young.
1: I don't know. They were top 10 defense last year. They're going to be a good defense, but will they be as good without those cornerbacks? And if you have the offense, you do. Cause the other thing about Patrick Mahomes, yes, he was injured, so his mobility is hampered. He's good within the pocket. So even if he's not getting sacked as much, he'll still be good. But he hasn't been great for the last couple of years, even when he was healthy. So I'm bordering on
0: You might be swinging it.
1: Reaction because with those cornerbacks, with his injury, with how the fact that he hasn't been great lately, Travis Kelce still wasn't great last year.
0: And no.
1: All indications so far has been he's nothing like he was. I'm overreaction.
0: Overreaction.
1: There. Overreaction.
0: You know what? I'm coming on Cameron's side. Overreaction. I'm going to take under. The wins total for the Chiefs, 10.5. Give me under 10.5.
1: Good division.
0: Yeah. Right?
1: You got Bo Nix. You got
0: Denver's going to be very good. Chargers, I think, are going to be very good. Chargers are fully healthy. The Raiders are an operating team. But, I'm going to go Kansas City, 9-8 on the year.
23: So the NHL Network / NHL Media is doing their positional rankings. They already did the goalies, the defensemen, and the wings. So, of course, what's left? Centers. Is it an overreaction or a proper reaction that they have Austin Matthews as the 8th best center in the NHL? The 7 players ahead of him, McDavid 1, MacKinnon 2, Celebrini 3, Draisaitl 4, Barkov 5, Eichel 6, Sidney Crosby 7.
0: So, this is Crosby. See, this is the fun thing about sports media, is we quibble over one spot. Number 8, just behind, old man, never gets hurt, point per game, Sidney Crosby. I mean, if we're going the last 2 years...
1: Ahead of Nick Suzuki, who just had 100 points, Selke season.
0: Is he ahead of Nick Suzuki?
1: He is, and Suzuki's 9.
0: Oh, see, I think Nick Suzuki's the... Who would you want right now, Nick Suzuki or Austin Matthews?
1: For the Leafs, Austin Matthews.
0: Okay,
1: because the Leafs don't have a Cole Caulfield. So they don't have someone who can score 50 goals.
0: Right.
1: Whereas Nick Suzuki has that next to him.
0: Leafs
1: had that, I think both of them are exceptional defensively, top probably 5 centermen defensively, but you don't need an Austin Matthews, but you need him for his goal scoring. So and the Leafs need him for his goal scoring more than they do his defense.
0: Right. Okay, fair point.
1: That's why I'd go him.
0: Austin Matthews at 8, proper reaction by the NHL Network or overreaction at 8?
1: I'd say proper reaction. Barkov being as high as he is, he's currently 5th. So as it stands, McDavid 1, MacKinnon 2, Celebrini 3, Draisaitl 4, Barkov 5th. So
0: all those guys I have over Matthews.
1: Right?
0: Fine.
1: Eichel, fine as well because the seasons he's had. Crosby, I'm fine with. I know, but again, I got to be around him and I watch him maybe with the rose-colored glasses at time to time, even though I'm supposed to be unbiased member of the media. I think it's a proper reaction. I have Matthews over Suzuki in potential. Last season, no. But Matthews still has the ability to reach levels Suzuki can't. I haven't seen Suzuki show the ability that he can be a consistent goal scorer. And goal scoring is the hardest thing to do in the NHL. So that's why I have him above that. I see this as a proper reaction. The whole list in itself, I'm not going to get into the whole list. Don't like the whole list, but anyways.
0: You're not supposed to like the whole list.
1: That's why they want you to talk about it.
0: Yeah.
1: But I think that's a proper reaction.
0: All right. One quick follow-up before the next one. I'm now going to ask you the hardest thing that I'm going to for this entire show. Give me one negative thing about Sidney Crosby. Something you do not like about him. Something about him easier as a person or a player. Can you be critical of Captain Canada, of Sidney Crosby? Cameron Gauntz, go.
1: person, probably too nice. He sets an example that other people, it's too hard to fill. When he goes
0: it's
1: up,
0: such a kiss ass.
1: He introduces himself to every member of your family in a way that they're like, well, why don't
0: he's
1: you
0: fake.
1: Do stuff like
0: that's
1: this?
0: It. He's fake. He doesn't
1: no.
0: care.
1: There's
0: he
1: no
0: doesn't
1: cameras
0: care.
1: Around. There's nothing there. What's
0: Damn
1: the point
0: it.
1: Of being fake? It's he sets an example that's too high, and he makes in practice you look. You know what? No. I got one.
0: Okay.
1: He might have got me sent down. One of the times I was sent.
0: Wait,
1: down,
0: did he go behind your back and tell the coaches to demote
1: back,
0: you?
1: But he just buried me in a practice. He made me look as bad as I probably should.
0: He's a bully.
1: Practice.
0: He's a bully.
1: He took advantage of the fact that
0: he's
1: I'm not as good anywhere near as him. And once the coaches witnessed what I was unable to do on the ice, they sent me down.
0: Arod, I want this for when you put this out on podcast. Hammer and Gaunce, : Sidney Crosby bullies weak people. Can you do that?
1: Weak hockey players. Put it like that.
23: It's already up.
0: It's hard to see. Is that? Oh, we got to go. Okay. On the other side of the show, because there's too much to do. There's way too much sports going on right now. We need a fifth hour. Bob Weeks will join us at 9:15. Tell him and Scully and Zucchino, we're taking over for an extra hour on the show. On the other side, what is the motivation behind Leon Draisaitl coming out and again? And listen, I get it. You could say we have faith in our coach. We have faith in Mike Babcock. But when he says he's going to bring a different attitude, a different mentality to our group, I think it's exactly what we need right now. That's what Leon Draisaitl said. What did he mean? I'll ask Cameron next.
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4: Eastbound 401 Collectors Pass Kennedy, a collision there. The two left lanes. Eastbound 401 Express at Morningside, a stalled vehicle there in the left lane. Southbound 427 past the 409, we have a stalled vehicle. Right lane is blocked. No troubles on the DVP. Southbound, though, busy right down through Lawrence. Eastbound on the Garner slows around the Humber Bridge. On the city streets, Dundas and Sherburne, we have that shut down for fallen trees and power lines. Keel south of Lawrence, a collision there. At Sunnybrook, you're the reason clinical trials are given tens of thousands of people hope and why they will transform care. 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

0: is First Up. That's Cameron Gauntz. I'm Matthew Cause. Rob Wong is going to join us from Post Media. Covers the Toronto Blue Jays, host of the Three Up, Three Down podcast. We'll get back into a missed opportunity for the Blue Jays taking on the New York Yankees without Aaron Judge, and they lose that series 2-1. Dylan Cease was great on Saturday. The offense didn't do a lot in the three-game series. But I wanted to get your opinion, because when you hear Leon Draisaitl, and listen, he's been asked about the coach. He's not going to come out and say, yeah, that guy's a bully. What a weirdo. Remember what he did with Marner and the phones in Columbus? That guy's strange, isn't he? When he comes out and says, we're looking to be coached, I sometimes deserve to be yelled at. Kind of actually reminds me a little bit of William Nylander. And he says that Mike Babcock is someone that we need right now. We need this accountability. It seems like such a weird thing. It's like him saying, we as a group stink or we're immature. They went to 2 Stanley Cup finals. I know they lost in the first round. A lot of good teams lose in the first round of the playoffs. I was just wondering your reaction to everything Draisaitl had to say.
1: It just seems like they're trying to justify it so much more than they need to. It's almost as if they are trying to convince themselves more than they are everyone else, because you're made this hire. If you want to talk about the fact that he won some Stanley Cups in the past, he won some gold medals, but he also hasn't won anything in a long time. He hasn't won a playoff series in years. He hasn't done much. He hasn't been coaching for a long time. So really, the more you

0: up doing it. Now you're bringing more attention to the fact that they made this hire. Just focus on, hey, yeah, we've got him as a coach. I'm excited to work with the Stanley Cup winner. Let's see where it takes us.
1: Fair to say Edmonton doesn't make this move. Anyway, like, I don't want to say extreme, but it's not like Babcock was anyone's radar. It wasn't like he's been interviewed for seven other teams. So this, yeah, extreme coaching move. This move doesn't happen unless it is the blessing of Leon Draisaitl and Connor McDavid. Is that a fair statement?
0: Fair statement.
1: So then what do you think Connor McDavid and Leon Draisaitl, how do you think they view the organization, many of their teammates, other coaches, when they were like, yeah, we need that guy with all that baggage to fix whatever's going on within our locker room, on our ice, and in our walls?
0: I don't know if they view it from the standpoint of how he's dealt with players' mental health in the past. I don't think that's what was at top of their mind. I think their assumption would be he has improved in those manners, at least you hope. The other thing is, now if he's hired, the microscope is going to be on him. Every interaction is going to be broken down. So maybe their hope is that will make him, maybe they will be holding him accountable as well. But where I think it seems is they're at a level where they just need to make sure that if things aren't going well, it's not going to be, hey, you're doing great, don't worry, it's going to come back. They needed to make sure they had a coach in place that was going to, as he said, hold them accountable, that was going to make sure they understood when they weren't doing things wrong. Mike Babcock is not going to take a back seat to anyone. Just ask him. He'll even answer in the third person. He'll tell you. Mike Babcock thinks. So he won't take that back seat. So now the players know, the one thing that is a good part about having Mike Babcock there is they know he doesn't think you're above him. He doesn't think anyone in that dressing room is too big to go after. He doesn't think anyone is too hard or too sensitive. He's going to go after you if he thinks they need it. And maybe in that dressing room, they're of the belief that not enough of that happened in the past. Not enough of equal accountability was shared throughout the room. So maybe they think because that ego's there, he doesn't think anyone's above him. So then no one, everyone will be treated equally. Even though if you've ever been in any locker room, you know that's never the case. Not everyone's treated the same.
1: Nor should they.
0: They shouldn't be. Yeah. I shouldn't be treated the same way as someone who's making $10 million a year. It's very different. Someone who's going to put people in seats. Connor McDavid has people buying season tickets just so they can come see him play. No one is buying a ticket to come watch Cameron Gaunce play, to see his defensive acumen, to see him put a puck off the glass and out in a way that it doesn't go for icing. No one's doing that. So they shouldn't be treated the same, but there still needs to be something there. When I played on Tampa, Kucherov was benched one time, and it was the first time he'd been benched for a long period of time. The ability to show that someone of that ilk can be benched, that John Cooper can go out of his way to bench that player, it reverberates through the locker room. It shows that, okay, if he's not, quote-unquote, above the law, no one is. So maybe that's what that group needs. I'm not in that group. I don't know, but that's what it seems like they need.
1: It is weird. Two Cup Finals, and I know last year was a down year. They still had more wins in the regular season than Vegas, and yet this is the guy that's there.
0: I disagree with it, but
1: to fix. Yeah. And it is, by the way, it is crazy. I can't think of another, and we got to go, another coach in another sport where when they get hired, so many former players are so honest and public with their feelings about him.
0: And a couple of them I know well and trust well. I would never just make things up just for the sake of it.
1: Yeah, yeah. And they couldn't do the code. Ah, you know, Babcock's Babcock. You know, he's
0: good guy.
1: Coach.
0: Good guy.
1: Good guy. But you know what? He's a little old school, which is code for he's a bleep hole. Yeah. There wasn't that. It was just he's a bleep hole. All right. On the other side, was that a wasted opportunity by what happened with the Blue Jays this weekend against the Yankees? And the Jays are now about to face a lot of quote-unquote bad teams. But how much of a difference is there between the Blue Jays and, say, Kansas City? Rob Wong joins us next.
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3: Eastbound 401 Collectors Pass Kennedy, we have a collision there. Two left lanes are blocked. Eastbound 401 Express Pass Morningside, problems there in the left lane have cleared away. Westbound 401, it is a heavy one right across the top and no new travels to pass on. Southbound DVP, it's a slow go right down through Eglinton on the Gardner. Eastbound heavy around the Humber as you head through towards Dufferin. South 427 past the 409, a stall vehicle there in the right lane. Still looking at delays on the QEW westbound at West Mall. We have two left lanes blocked with the construction. It's heavy from about Winston Churchill through through this stretch. With a Subaru, you get more standard features than you'd expect. 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
9: Welcome back, everyone, and welcome to First Up. I'm Matthew Cause. That is Cameron Gauntz joining us now to talk all things Blue Jays. It is Rob Wong from Post Media, from Three Up, Three Down podcast. Rob, good morning. Thank you so much for being on the show today.
10: No worries, guys. Thanks for having me back.
9: Yeah. Fair to say, Captain Obvious question to start this interview. That was a wasted opportunity for the Blue Jays. Yes, the Yankees have a better record, but no Stanton and obviously no Aaron Judge. And they lose that series without really doing much damage to the Yankees pitchers.
10: Well, wasted opportunity feels like the motto of the season, right? There's been so many games this year where the Blue Jays have been in it. Even this recent stretch since the trade deadline where every night it feels like they're in these ball games, and sometimes they win and sometimes they have some heartbreaking losses. Yesterday did feel like that once again. It was a tie game late into that one until the sixth inning when the Yankees broke it open. But I think that's kind of been what's been most impressive about this team, is that they just continue to find ways to get into these ball games, stay in these ball games, and leave it all in the field, and whatever happens, happens. But, you know, they finally lose the series here after winning a bunch straight. So it's hard to feel that disappointed about the way things have going, because I think just even 3 weeks ago, I don't think anyone would have expected this, where the Blue Jays are two games back, a game and a half back of that final wild card spot with 30 games left to play. So you feel pretty good about where this team is at right now, and we'll see what happens here, because the schedule definitely lightens up a little bit.
11: The one thing that did go well for the Jays this weekend was Dylan Cease, and this continues to be a story for the Jays, how well he's pitching. So two questions. One, is there a time in the regular season where you think the Jays might run him on less rest than normal, like teams do in the playoffs, since they need him? And also, is he the best pitcher in the AL right now?
10: Well, I'll answer the second question first. That's a toss-up, to be honest with you. I mean, Cam Schlittler, we saw him on Friday night, and his resume is just as good as Dylan Cease. I guess it just depends on what your type of flavor is. Dylan Cease has some of the better underlying numbers when you look at the advanced analytics. He strikes out a lot more hitters than Cam Schlittler does. But on the other hand, if you're more old school, Cam Schlittler's got more wins. He's playing on a team that is currently currently in a playoff spot. His ERA and numbers like that, very similar to Dylan Cease. So it's a razor-thin margin, I would say, right now between these two guys. I believe Schlittler is currently the betting favorite when you look at the sports books. So I'm not willing to go that far and say Dylan Cease is the best pitcher in the American League. But as far as the short rest goes, I do see that as being a bit of a challenge right now. I mean, Dylan Cease has admitted himself that he's battling through some things right now. It's August. He's pitched a lot of innings. There's a lot of miles on that arm. He is one of the most durable pitchers in Major League Baseball, but it's clear that he's grinding through it right now here in the dog days of the summer. But he's going out there and still being incredibly effective, which is impressive for a guy who has lost a few miles an hour on his fastball, which he definitely needs to be effective. But it's just been nothing short of incredible. There were people, when this deal was signed in the offseason, questioning why the Blue Jays would hand this type of money in term to a guy who had an ERA of 4.55 last year and has been a bit of a mystery, that a guy has never really been able to be consistent on a year-to-year basis, and right now he's having pretty much a career year. It's been phenomenal to watch, and kudos for the Blue Jays, who have found the secret sauce for Dylan Cease.
9: Yeah, I mean, it's basically must watch for the Blue Jays every time Cease is on the mound. It's a three-game series, but to me, it kind of encapsulates the issues with the Jays offense. This was a series that needed some power. They didn't get any. The Jays scored 7 or 8 runs. 7 of them were either a sac fly or an RBI single. 6 for 41 with runners in scoring position. And Rob, like when I was putting my notes together about, you know, big picture thoughts of the three games, that was kind of my first takeaway, was the Blue Jays missed the home run.
10: Yeah, I think everybody keeps waiting for it, right? And we got a tease of it in Tampa Bay, a couple of games there where the Blue Jays hit a bunch of home runs, and Alejandro Kirk was on fire. Kazuma Okamoto hit a home run. You got one from Daz Cameron. I feel as though that's going to be the outlier more often than not. I think we've seen it just on the whole season here in the big picture. This is not a team that's going to be like the Yankees and hit a ton of home runs and win that way. They're going to try to win the Blue Jays way right now, which is slap around some singles, use their speed, get on base, and pray for a two-out hit with a runner at third base to try to score a run. They're going to grind out ABs, and they're going to grind out these games trying to score as many runs as they can, and it can be a difficult watch. It's kind of like trying to draw blood from a stone there with the way that they go about this offense sometimes, and you're going to pull out your hair when they go 1 for 14 with runners in scoring position like we saw on Friday night. But I think we have to sort of set our expectations here that they're not going to be the Bronx Bombers. They're not going to be a team that's going to hit a lot of home runs. You're going to get an occasional home run, which is definitely one way to win and is going to be crucial for this team if they want to make some noise here down the stretch. But I think we're going to see more often than not a lot of these games where they're just getting on base, slapping seeing eye singles, and hopefully getting on base enough to score enough. But it's a tough watch, like I said. But home runs just unfortunately are not what this offense is built to do right now.
11: Given that that's how their offense is predicated, last year, obviously, it seemed to be a lot of what player fits the lineup best that night, depending on who the other team's pitcher is. And we saw it yesterday with Nathan Lukes being out of the lineup. Is this going to be now a type of time of season where they might have to stray from that? Like, if Lukes is playing well, if Kirk can stay in, but if Lukes is playing well, if someone else has a hotter bat, are they going to have to maybe go away from some analytics and what the numbers are saying and just play with gut feel more like that on the offensive side of things?
10: Yeah, I have seen some people say that, and I think a perfect example of that is yesterday, where you had Nathan Lukes not start against the left-handed pitcher and Carlos Rodon, despite coming through on Saturday with the RBI single and then the home runs to put the Blue Jays up even a little bit more within some insurance runs. But I just don't feel as though that's the way the Blue Jays are going to operate. They're going to stick to what they do, and that's platooning players and putting guys in the best position to succeed. As great as Nathan Lukes has been swinging it lately, the reality is he's just not as effective against left-handed pitching. And I, to be honest, I'm not saying this is about you, Cameron, or other people, but I sort of scratch my head when I hear people say, you know, why don't you just go with the gut feel and play guys that are doing well? My counter to that would be, well, why would you put guys in positions where they're not able to succeed? I mean, Cameron, you play defense. Just because you're playing well doesn't mean you can play forward. You know, you got to put guys where they can feel pretty comfortable in what they're doing. So for me, Nathan Lucas is a guy that's effective against right-handed pitching, less so against left-handed pitching. And the unfortunate part is Miles Straw, who's sort of been his platoon partner, has not been effective against either right-handed or left-handed pitching. But that's sort of the boat that the Blue Jays find themselves in here, where they are trying to put the guys in the best spots as possible. But some of these players just maybe aren't everyday players like we would normally see. So I don't think John Schneider's going to stray from it. He's going to continue playing it by the book and going with certain guys in certain spots. Maybe if one of these players pulls away from the pack, maybe a Daz Cameron all of a sudden gets really hot and sort of forces John Schneider's hand, then maybe we see him stray a little bit from there. But until that happens, I think he's going to continue to use all his guys. And I think there's, you know, definitely some positives to that as well. You don't want a lot of these guys to go cold and, you know, not feel like they can get in a rhythm. You want to give them somewhat consistent playing time to at least be ready when they're called upon.
9: That is tough for Miles Straw when you're not good against left-handers and also not very good hitting against right-handers. That's a tough 1-2 punch for him. Joined by Rob Wong. Rob, I'm curious. So now it gets easy. It's smooth sailing for the Blue Jays. They can just go on that lazy river of life, hop on the tube, and just float their way to a winning record. However, they also have a losing season right now, been outscored. They take on Kansas City, Seattle, Cleveland, and Kansas City again, who was on an 8-game winning streak. I'm wondering, Rob, what is the gap between the Blue Jays and their next bunch of opponents who are also under 500? Is it really that much of an advantage for the Jays?
10: Yeah, it's kind of interesting when you look at it that way, because I'm sure there's other teams looking at the Blue Jays being like, well, we got the Blue Jays coming up on the schedule, so that makes things a little bit easier for us as well. That's sort of the state of the American League and just how bad it has been this year with all the different teams under 500. You just look at the AL West as an example. Every team in that division is currently under 500, which is remarkable to see what has gone on there. But it does lighten up for the Blue Jays. That's just the reality. They don't play another team the rest of the season that is currently under 500. They don't have to worry about the Red Sox and the Rays and the Yankees anymore. They don't have to worry about the Phillies and the Cubs, and the list goes on and on and on. But Kansas City right now, they're coming in pretty hot. I think they've won 9 in a row. They're playing really well right now coming into Toronto for the three-game set tomorrow. After that, you've got Seattle, who's obviously fighting for a playoff spot right now in a division title in the AL West. They've got some really good pitching, and they're not going to be an easy out. Cleveland has started to play really well. They're ahead of the Blue Jays now in the wild card standings. You've got Baltimore coming up later. They're really swinging it, and they seem to have the Rays number, and they're always a tough challenge. So while you look at the standings and you look at the schedule and say a lot of these teams are under 500 and it should be easier for the Blue Jays, it's never easy. If it was, the Blue Jays would not find themselves in this spot. They'd be in a much better position. But at the very least, you can say it's going to be a lesser challenge than it was facing teams like the Rays, the Red Sox, and the Yankees.
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10: 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I'm the digital sports host there. 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But you can also find me on Twitter at RobWong34. 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
9: Always appreciate it, Rob. Thanks so much for doing the show today.
10: Thanks, guys. 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
9: Take care. That is Rob Wong from Post Media. I shall remind everyone, first up, on TSN 1050, brought to you by 241 Pizzas Large, 2-topping pizza special, 2 delicious toppings, 1 large pizza for just $12.99. Call 241-0241. A question you're not going to be expecting to hear right now. We've got all these TVs all around us, and there was a commercial for Red Lobster, and it was endless shrimp. Was there part of you that we see that commercial and go, how do they get, they can't make money? Did they almost go bankrupt because of their endless shrimp promotion in the past? And then do you feel weird where it's 7:57 in the morning and I'm like, I can go for some garlic shrimp right now. That wouldn't be the worst thing.
11: I would never say no to a Red Lobster just for the buns.
9: Yes.
11: Like just for the bread to start.
9: Oh, yeah.
11: You got to remember, I lived in some cities where all there was chain restaurants. So yeah. I know a chain and I could go eat Red Lobster and those buns any day of the week, even if that's all I ate that day. If I got just soup and had that, yeah, that's a good day for me.
9: That is a good day. Worst culinary town for Cameron Gaunce.
11: I'm not saying worse than anything right now. I was in too many cities. There are plenty of bad places, but I always found the right spot. Food, there's always going to be somewhere that has good food, and there's a good chance I would have found it.
9: On the other side, we will get into an interesting anniversary with Austin Matthews. Also, Matthew Tkachuk talked about his brother Brady joining the team. And it got me thinking. You played in Cleveland. You watched how insane it was that city is for their football team. Are hockey players brave enough and strong enough to handle a market like Cleveland? We'll get into that as well. This is First Up.
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5: Eastbound 401 collectors at Renforth. We have a collision there in the left lane. East Express past Leslie. A stalled vehicle there. Left lane is taken up as well. Eastbound 401 collector past Kennedy. We have a collision. Two left lanes remain blocked. Really heavy going on that eastbound 401. South 427 past the 409. A stalled vehicle there in the right lane. East on the Gardner. It's a slow go from about Kipling around the Humber as you head through towards Dufferin. 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

0: This is the third hour of First Up. I'm Matthew Cause. That is Cameron Gauntz. And this hour of First Up is brought to you by Lease Buster. So today, and this is a perfect summer conversation, because it's not real news, but yesterday was the 3-year anniversary of the Auston Matthews extension. At the time of the deal, $13.25 million AAV, it made him the highest paid player in the NHL, briefly. It's like quarterbacks in the NFL. My God, wait, is Tua Tagovailoa the highest paid quarterback? Don't worry, give it a moment. He's not anymore. It happened. So it put him ahead of Nathan MacKinnon. And, but now he, I believe, is 7th overall. So this was three years ago. He signed that 4-year, $53 million contract extension. I think both things are fair. He has lived up to the contract, but I think there's a lot of Leaf fans that are terrified about the future of Auston Matthews because of two things. One, uncertainty of where he's going to play next, and two, health certainty. So I think both things are true. The deal's worked out for everyone, except for the playoffs, but the deal's worked out for everyone, but there is a lot of trepidation if you are a Leaf fan. Or maybe I'm putting words in my mouth. Maybe it's not, but to me, I got some trepidation.
1: You're bang on. There's definitely trepidation about it just because of the NHL landscape. Like, it is not the, like, when you watch everything that's gone on with players leaving early, players not really making the free agency either. Like, that's the thing. Nowadays, it seems like almost no one goes to free agency. So for the Leafs, this seems like it's their boom or bust season with Auston Matthews, because next year is when he can start negotiating his contract. And all indications from what he said, from what the team said, is they're in a good spot. And from what I know of Auston Matthews away from the rink, there's no reason to not believe him when he says that. But if you're a fan, you can't help but hope that that's true. And all that is hope, because you don't know for sure. Mm-hmm. Everyone else said the right things all along too. Brady Tkachuk was saying the right things for a long time. Quinn Hughes was saying the right things for a long time. A lot of these players were saying all the same things. So for Auston Matthews, if you're a Leaf fan, you really have to try to quote unquote live in the moment. It's hard to do, but just focus on this season, and the hope is that will take care of itself. He is still one of the best players in the league. Even when he's not scoring the way he does, he's paid to score goals, and that's what the Leafs need. So he needs to get back to that. But even without that, he's still one of the best centermen and players in the league. But if you're a fan, I can understand why you're nervous. I can understand why this top player in the league might leave and you might be scared of it. And at the same time, I can understand why some fans are getting insecure and saying things like, well, if he doesn't want to be here, then leave. But then you're not going to have a number one centerman.
0: Like, yeah.
1: Like, I get it. You're coping. You're trying to understand and get ahead of it. You're trying to win the breakup, whatever you want to call it. It's not you, it's me. Like, all that type of stuff. You're trying. I get what you're trying to do, but let's be honest. If you lose him, when's the next time you're going to have someone as good as him? Who knows?
0: Yeah. I mean, you could spend years trying to draft and develop one of those. It's like the equivalent of, you know, your girlfriend's going to break up with you, so you start working out more. Like, oh, God, I got 2 more weeks. Can I lose 10 pounds between now and those 2 weeks? Because I got to get into single shape again.
1: What are peptides? Yeah. Let's get into peptides. How long can I fast while working out?
0: Fewer peppermint patties, more peptides when you realize your girlfriend, if she's going to leave
1: you. Or just Costanza and get ahead of it.
0: Yeah.
1: No, I'm going to break up with you before you can break up with me. That's what it seems like fans of Canadian hockey teams are doing right now. They're just trying to get ahead of it. They're going to George Costanza. They're like, no, you're the one I'm going to break up with you. I'm winning this.
0: Well, it goes into a conversation that I wanted to have with you when you and I were doing Free Agency Frenzy. And this is about NHL players being afraid, right, of, or maybe, I don't know if afraid's the right word, but not liking all the attention. And Radko Gudas said he saw how crazy the attention was from afar in Toronto and, quote, during the playoffs, and decided he didn't want to be part of it. Radko Gudas is an incredibly, you can think about what you want, but he's a very physical player. He is not afraid of getting punched in the face, taking a stick to the throat, but 5 microphones in his face, that is something that makes him nervous. Brady Tkachuk, captain, out. Quinn Hughes, out. Johnny Gaudreau, Matthew Tkachuk, Rasmus Anderson, Calgary, out. Nicholas Ehlers, Jacob Trouba, Winnipeg, out. Mitch Marner, out. And the first thing I wonder about for all these players, and if you're the PA, if you want to grow the game, if you want to keep salary caps going up and making more money, then running and hiding in small markets doesn't help NHL bottom lines. If you want to make a lot more money for you and your brethren, go win a cup in Canada. But I always find it so fascinating how it's only in hockey. You were in Cleveland for a bunch of years. Not many Browns were going, oh God, I can't be here. I need to go somewhere else. There's too much attention. It is such a unique NHL thing.
1: And it's, so taking that, I'll take it two ways. One, if you're a good team, players are going to play there. Like, no, you don't hear anyone making the same comments in Montreal as they are in other places. You don't hear Cole Caulfield.
0: Yes.
1: Right? So if you've got a winning team, mm-hmm. players are going to want to play there. So, like, that's first and foremost. I don't think...
0: Correct. Florida for years was lousy. No one talked about the no-state tax thing. So, yes.
1: Right?
0: Oh, no, winning is first.
1: So that's part of it. But now to get to the next part, when you talk about players... It's part of the identity of being a hockey player, unfortunately, right now. You talk about all these other sports. You talk about football. You talk about basketball. A little bit baseball, too, though. Mike Trout. Like, Mike Trout has been in that, why is it that he's never tried to force his way out,
0: yep.
1: or, like, all these type of things. And same, like, it is a bit there, too. But a lot of it is just the identity around being a hockey player is such that it's about the team. It's not as much about me. And the idea that I don't want to be a distraction. That's a term that gets, and I think part of it, it's ridiculous. Like, players talk about wanting to grow the game. Agents whine about the NHL not doing enough to help my clients. Help your own clients then.
0: Yeah.
1: Go do something about it. You look at all the money that's being made off the field in football, off the court in basketball. So much of it's being made. I don't want the NHL to be the soap opera that the NBA is when you talk about everything that's going on with Jaylen Brown and fighting with his team with the Celtics now being on Philadelphia and all these things. I don't want that to be for the NHL, but at the same time, they need to find themselves in the headlines. They need to make their players more interesting because NHL players, for the most part that I've been around, are great guys and they would do well to show their personalities more. But a lot of it stems back to the fact that when you're on a team, it's all about team first. So when they think about whether I want to play here, whether I want to play there, a lot of times you get put into a spotlight you're not used to being in because you're taught for so many years, be part of the group, be part of the group. You're no better than anyone else, that type of thing. So until that gets taken out, it's going to be hard for players to want to put themselves in the spotlight.
0: Three of the four most valuable franchises in the NHL are Canadian teams. These are the teams that create the most revenue for all players. So that when players say, we don't want to be in Canada, in a way, like, you're hurting your own ability of your league and the next generation of players to make money. And the fascinating thing is, every basketball player wants to be a Laker. That fan base is nuts. Here's how nuts Laker fans are. Most of them still, none of them liked LeBron.
1: Even when,
0: because it was a Kobe town. LeBron wins a title, and they're like, bah, we still don't like you. So that's the crazy fans, and that is a media market that over the Lakers gets covered to death.
1: Yep, and they talk about how it's an A market. Toronto's an A market. Montreal's an A market.
0: But no NBA player goes, oh, I don't want to be in Los Angeles. All that media attention. And that to me, I always find is just the biggest contract.
1: But again, NBA, ISO basketball, it's all, especially yep. nowadays, it's all about one-on-one. You need to have that irrefutable confidence, that ability to believe in yourself. And a lot of it stems off the court too. It comes from off the court. They have this ability to have confidence in themselves. So they want all the pressure. They want all that because they want to be the guy at the end of the game. I want the ball. Hockey, it's we want to win this as a team. That's always been the case. That's also why when you have one player on a team, that doesn't guarantee you success. Whereas LeBron goes to a team, well, maybe not so much anymore, but before when LeBron would go to a team, they're instantly a playoff team, if not a title contender.
0: Correct.
1: So all of that individualism and individualistic nature in basketball really plays to the fact that they're willing to be like that off the ice, whereas hockey is such a team sport. It's so hard to find someone who's going to be extremely individualistic and look at me off the ice, and then all of a sudden, but I'm going to flip that. I'm actually not really like that. And when it comes to the components of a team, I can actually fit into a team. That's such a hard thing to go from one extreme to the other in hockey, whereas in other sports, it's not. You have so many baseball. You have one-on-one battles. In football, receivers want the ball because, again, it's a one-on-one battle. You can have a team, but if you don't beat your cornerback, if you don't find the soft spot in the zone, it's not going to work anyway. So much of that, whereas hockey, it's so team. But they need to do a better job of it. It's been the thing for a long time. NHL needs to help. NHLPA needs to, like, their NHLPA has beat that drum for a long time. They're working very hard at it. But if players need to.
2: If I'm the PA, I hate when I hear players go, "Ah, I don't want to be in Canada." No, well, there's way too much attention.
1: Get a good team in Canada and guys want to go there. Montreal players are signing there for cheaper. Demidov just signed for a contract that is criminally
2: low. Oh, I know.
1: Low.
2: I don't know what's going on in Montreal.
1: Hudson, same thing.
2: I know.
1: An American signed criminally low contract in a Canadian team. Be good. Players are going to want to go play there.
2: Let me ask you this, though. Yes, winning is first.
1: Yep.
2: But then there's a whole lot for factors 2, 3, 4, and 5.
1: 1,000%.
2: There are 7 general managers of Canadian teams. We're going to do the math. Carry the 1. There are 25 general managers of American teams. Jason Robertson is on a 1-year deal. Dylan Larkin wants out of Detroit. Which group do you think would have more enthusiasm chasing those American stars? The 25 American GMs or the 7, without Montreal, leave them out of there. I don't know what's going on in that cap situation. Those 6. Do you think those GMs of the Canadian teams would be just as willing to take a chance going after an American star as a GM for an American team?
1: See, going after them, I don't think is the issue. It's do they actually believe they can retain? That's the big thing. I think if the Leafs have a good season, yeah, because Toronto's still going to be a draw.
2: Not for the Kachucks. They wouldn't want to be there. They would hate it. You know, I always bring up this question. Let's take winning and get rid of it.
1: Yeah.
2: Get rid of winning.
1: Yeah.
2: What is the number two thing that I'm doing a generalization, and I admit it's never about 100%. What do you think the number two thing that the hockey star wants? Lack of media attention, nice weather to golf year round, or no state tax? Winning is out. Of those three things, what do you think is the number one allure, the number one draw?
1: Nowadays, tax implications. Mm-hmm. Because that's so in the forefront of what's going on. Like, every time someone signs a contract, it seems like us in the media, we're talking about, well, if he signed it here, he'd be making this much. If he signed it there, he'd be making that much. That was never really a thing before, because a lot of times, everyone said, well, I've got an accountant. They'll figure things out from that point. They'll make sure that I'm making and optimizing my earning potential and all this stuff. But I think that's where it is now. Weather is probably 2. Again, some of the places I've played in, maybe that's the case. For fringe NHLers, it's never the case. You sign wherever's going to give you the most. Like, that's the other thing. If someone's going to, maybe not Jason Robertson, because we saw it with Seattle, but for most players, it's money.
2: Yeah.
1: How much are you going to get paid? Like, all this idea about, like, when guys are being interviewed and they say things like, well, I think my fit just works best on this. No, the fit is because they offered you more money than other teams. Stop with this BS that it's, no, you know, they have a winning culture. Well, they haven't won in years, so why is it a winning culture? So I think it's tax implications. Then for some players, media.
2: Yeah.
1: Then it'd be weather.
2: Mm-hmm.
1: But weather, again, some guys really do. I can attest to the fact that there are some players that have signed in places because they want to golf as much as they can. Because
2: I'm convinced of that. I knew it.
1: It's for sure the case.
2: Yeah. Listen, here's what we got to do. And I'm just doing this as, you know, we're at Toronto market, and I'd like to see, this market win some cups. That'd be nice. And again, the number one thing is winning, draft and develop better, and clean up the mistakes made by Dubas and Bratcher Living and so many other people. But we need to convince young NHL players shoveling snow is cool and golf sucks. If we can do that, we can go a long ways to helping the poor small market Canadian teams get mid-level talent to sign here as a free agent. All right, on the other side of the show, we do it every Monday. It's Winners of the Weekend coming up next.
3: Time now for TSN 1050 Time Saver Traffic. Southbound 427 past the 409, stall vehicle there in the right lane. Eastbound 401 collectors at Renforth, a collision. Left lane is blocked. East Express past Leslie, problems there have been cleared away. Eastbound 401 collectors past Kennedy, a collision there in the left lane. Westbound side of the 401, it's heavy still out of Scarborough as you make your way right through the John Valley Parkway. And then again, slows continue slow out through Bayview. Busy from the Allen as you head right through the 409. 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
2: All right. Cameron, as this is your first time, welcome back, everyone. This is First Up on TSN 1050. Cameron Gauntz, the second time co-hosting on First Up. I will give you the conch. Go first. Who are some of your winners of the weekend?
1: First one has to be Wyndham Clark winning $3.6 million.
2: That's right.
1: In the weekend. Yes, he won a golf tournament, but I feel like we just had a conversation about money. That next, LSU. The fact that they now are going to get a potential NFL player, a tight end, playing for their team, and Taquan Wright, who had 635 yards and 5 touchdowns last year, just drop in their lap.
2: So dirty. I don't know what's like, going on. Like, it also feels like the SEC is extra dirty. Like, if we're going to rank it, but I don't, I still don't fully understand how you can finish your college career, go to the NFL, spend time on an NFL team, and I'm just going to go back to LSU. Yeah. Weird.
1: And then the most important one for me, though, is the Canadian golf community. The fact that you had Anna Hung, Aphrodite Deng, Brooke Henderson all doing well in tournament. Hung and Deng are 17 and 16 years old.
2: Yeah.
1: Like, they are, and the fact that we're going to have this many Canadians to cheer for on the LPGA Tour coming up, how well they've been playing. Deng is 2 years in a row the low amateur at this event. Like, the fact that we have these types of talents coming up through the Canadian ranks, it's exciting because Brooke Henderson is the most decorated Canadian golfer of all time. And the fact that she's still playing as well as she is, and these young girls are doing as well as they are, it's very exciting for golf fans in Canada.
2: And it's a great night name. Oh. Aphrodite Deng, like, that is a great name out there. By the way, Bob Weeks will join us at 9:15 to go over the CPKC Women's Open and, of course, Wyndham Clark holding off Rory McIlroy. Some of my winners of the weekend. DeMar DeRozan. He gets to go and play with Jokic, signs a 1-year deal with The Denver Nuggets is one of the winners of the weekend. I'm also going to go the Chad Kelly and the Argonauts. The game was delayed for over an hour. It was a monsoon. And he put up three touchdowns, almost 300 yards. They beat up on the Hamilton Ticats. Sean Lemon with two sacks. Coxey with two touchdowns. Caitlin Clark, 37 points, 10 assists. The Indiana Fever defeats Chicago. By the way, the Tempo, they lose to Las Vegas, but everyone in the Tempo is hurt right now. And finally, my winner of the weekend. Rod, I bet you don't have this one on your list. The Art Gallery of Ontario winner of the weekend, as it was announced that Dylan Cease has a painting called Eye of Toronto, and it is going to be exhibited at the Art Gallery of Ontario starting tomorrow. There's going to be a limited edition collection featuring the painting. Will also go on sale with prints, apparel, and totes available in stores and online. Proceeds will support the Art Gallery of Ontario's charitable mission. So yeah, the Art Gallery of Ontario teaming up with Dylan Cease. What do you got there, Arad?
5: I'm going to go with TFC. They actually won a game. They beat Inter Miami 2-1, even though Messi played 90 minutes. And now they are tied with Orlando with 24 really? Points and knocking on the door of MLS playoffs, even though they have won 5 matches all season. Isn't that so MLS for you? Mm-hmm. Also, Lando Norris for winning the Dutch GP. Everyone's favorite Max Verstappen actually crashed out in his home country. So a lot going on in that sense.
2: And that is winners of the weekend. So Messi really played, and again, it's hard to keep up. Even in the slow time, it's hard to keep up with him. He played full 90 minutes?
5: He played full 90 minutes, and TFC still beat Inter Miami on the road. They actually played in Miami too, funny enough. And it wasn't just Messi. Suarez played, Casemiro played, DePaul played, Reguilon played. Like, they had their whole team going, and they still lost.
2: Does Suarez do anything dirty? You bite anyone? Spit on anyone?
5: No biting. No one this takes weekend, a good issue, unfortunately.
2: So. Okay. And that is winners of the weekend. I don't know if you got to see it. I felt so bad for the Argonauts because the Saturday, the X game is always a great one. You go to the Argo game and you get free tickets to the X. And I'm going to be going to the X on Thursday because that's what 51-year-old men without children do. They go to the X. But the game got delayed over an hour. It was crazy thunder. And they still had around 18,000 fans. And anyone who stayed to the end in that rain, that is impressive. Because, you know, yes, it's August. But if you're sitting in the rain, you're going to get cold. You're going to get miserable. So shout out to all the Argo fans who stayed there for the whole game.
1: I just think it's amazing that Chad Kelly had 3 touchdowns in a game where, like you said, the weather,
2: yeah,
1: the conditions were horrible. So the fact that he's still able to throw the ball like that is testament to their offense. But yeah, the ability for the fans to stick it out to the end. I can't believe I'm bringing this up again. I was a Cleveland Browns fan. We went to a couple games, and one of the games I watched a 7-6 loss to what was the San Diego Chargers in an absolute monsoon, to the point where my wife and I bought ponchos when we were out front, and we wore those, and it was about during the third quarter where it was, we're in Canada, so I'm going to go by Canadian temperature. It was probably about 1, maybe 0 outside with rain going sideways.
2: Jesus.
1: And I finally turned to her at about near the end of the third quarter and said, I think it's time to go. And I don't think I've seen her that excited.
2: Mm-hmm. We can leave?
1: We can
2: leave.
1: Let's go.
2: Hold on. But did your wife do that? No, it's okay. We can stay.
1: So she did that throughout. She was as supportive. Like, it was awesome because this was only like our second or third time going to NFL games. Do you know how excited I was? We had great seats.
2: I bet you did.
1: I can see why we had good seats.
2: Yeah, you did.
1: Because everyone else knew how to look at a forecast, unlike me. So she was being excellent, awesome, so hold. And then we, again, to my frugalness, my frugality, again.
2: It's good. Both work.
1: And we parked on the other side of downtown because I got to park at the rink, and I got to get free parking underneath the arena. So we had another 20-minute walk in the rain to get to our car. So safe to say, we battled the elements that day. So for whoever was at the Argos game to deal with the delay and the weather, and they stuck it out to the end, caps off to you.
2: You know, before we go, Christy Avera, can you give me the touchdown call, the second touchdown for Coxey? And what I love about Chad Kelly is he's got no memory. He throws sometimes a ton of interceptions, but he also throws maybe one of the best, if not the best, deep ball in the league. Like, he is the cliche of he will throw you out of a game, but Kelly can win you. He can win you the Grey Cup. He is that good at it. So here is the TSN radio call from Saturday night, the second Coxie touchdown.
12: And they're going to go play action. Wide open! It's going to be a touchdown! Coxie walks in! He was wide open! And Devontae Coxie does it again! His second touchdown of the night! And the Argos have a two-score lead with 8:15 remaining.
2: And the Argonauts now are at 500, and the battle for second place in the East gets a little bit easier for the team by beating the...
1: What a call from Hoagie, by the way.
2: Oh, yeah. I love
1: Hoagie.
2: Yeah. Oh, God, yeah. When I'm driving around, if there's an Argo game on, I always love listening. Those guys do a fantastic job. On the other side, something that you and I were yammering about before the start of the show. How tough is it? If you're Morgan Riley, you're going to play 1,000 games in the NHL. The list of humans that have done that is small. So how do you balance the pride you should take in being able to do that with the fact that this entire, since the end of the season, no NHL team really wanted him? How do you balance that emotionally, and how do you focus that into the upcoming season? We'll yammer a little bit about that. And also, how many players do you think you ever played with could also on the side do paintings the way Dylan Cease does? Who are the most artistic-minded hockey players that you ever came across? Don't answer that now, Cameron Gauntz. We'll get into that next.
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3: Eastbound 401 Collectors at Renforth, we have a collision there. Left lane is blocked. Eastbound 401 Collectors at Islington, a collision there. Left lane is taken up. Earlier troubles, East Express at Leslie cleared away, as well as East Collectors past Kennedy. Problems there cleared away as well. Westbound 401 Collectors at Young, a left lane blocked with a stalled vehicle, and new troubles in Milton. Westbound on the 401 at Jamestown Parkway, left lane is blocked with a collision. Southbound 427 past the 409, stalled vehicle there. Right lane is taken up. Dundas and Sherburne, fallen tree and down power line. Has that shut down. 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From the News Talk 1010 Traffic Center, I'm Robin Metcalf.
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0: first up right here on TSN 1050. 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Mark Dominic, former NFL GM with Tampa, he will join us in about 10 minutes time. And yeah, we'll get into the Deshaun Watson story, the end of week two of the preseason. Also, the part that stinks, Cameron, is there's only one more week of preseason. And everyone else, the final week is kind of the no one get hurt, just trying to get through it. Then everyone's off for like a week and a half. Like, is there going to be any legitimate NFL news between now and the season kicks off on a Wednesday, which still confuses me. I think Seattle and New England, but is there anything that's going to go on between now and, you know, mid-September practically?
1: All of us fantasy owners hope nothing, because most likely the only thing it's going to be is injury news, which always seems to keep up the headlines during camps, during preseason. So the hope is nothing, because this is one of those things, no news is good news.
0: Yeah.
1: Because other than that, most battles in training camp in terms of positions are going to be done. They've already been either won or lost. Maybe someone might sign a contract. They might bring in a free agent late because this guy was waiting or holding out. Like Vita Vea got done in Tampa. Maybe Baker Mayfield signs his extension. Like maybe that's what it's going to be, something along those lines. But other than that, I have no idea. Unless Deshaun Watson gets in front of a mic again.
0: Yeah. And God, what's he going to say that? By the way, do you feel guilty when you hear news of a guy injured and you immediately thought it goes to fantasy football? Like the Ashton Gentry injury.
1: Oh, yeah.
0: And we don't know. I doesn't sound too serious. Injured his ankle in practice. And my first thought isn't, oh, I hope this young man is okay on his football journey, that he can live a full and complete fulfilling life. My thought was not even, oh, what does this mean for the Raiders? They're going to stink. My thought was, oh, how does it impact my fantasy football running back rating?
1: I don't feel bad, because I was someone who was called up and down so many times in my career, treated like a piece of meat. So I understand what it's like to be that.
0: Yeah.
1: It's part of the job. You get paid to be a number. You get paid to be something else. Now, again, this wasn't the type of injury also that's most likely going to affect the rest of his life. It's not like they said he was carted off the field, unable to move his extremities. Like, no, it was his leg. And now it comes out, the last report that we were shown was that it's a potential sprained ankle. So yes, there are levels to the injuries when I hear them. But at the same time, you get paid to be judge, you get paid to be put in certain positions. So I don't feel too bad about it, unless if it was a horrible, horrendous injury. Then if right away I'm thinking, oh my gosh, I'm not going to win this week in fantasy, like, then I'd feel bad about myself and have to question my decisions in life.
0: Yeah, then you take a long look in the mirror.
1: Long look in the mirror.
0: See who's looking back. And by the way, we could have a nerdy conversation. Rank the running backs of the AFC West. Omarion Hampton versus Gentry coming up next. But instead, we were yammering about another guy who's a number that soon is going to be 1,000 games played. Could be 1,000 games played with the Maple Leafs and Morgan Rielly. What kind of summer is it like for him, where he knows on one level, hey, it's been a hell of a career. I still got 4 years left. I'm getting paid good money. I'm in the same city that I've been in my entire life. But, oh, wait a minute. I gave the league a bunch of teams that I would say I could be traded to. No one had an interest in me. How do you handle that if you're Morgan Rielly?
1: It's humbling to start with, like, cause especially when all the discussion was like, you don't give a team, if you have a no trade clause, which you earned, if you give a team teams that you're allowed to be traded to, it's because they want to move you. So you're well aware, and you're also giving them, like, admitting that this isn't working out as well. And it's gotta be hard. It's gotta be brutal knowing that teams don't want you. And listen, I know what that's like, teams not wanting you. And that's a hard pill to swallow, because a lot of it is your pride. I know we talk about other sports, how they're more individualistic, but hockey, you still have to have such confidence in yourself to make the NHL, because you, that's what separates the best, the great from the, a lot of times if you watch a practice, like, I've used the expression before. When there's 100 pucks on the ice, there's some players that look like they should be 100-point, 50-goal guys in the NHL. But you put one puck on the ice, and it's game time. It's a whole different thing. Part of it is their ability to think. Part of it is just confidence. So for Morgan Rielly to come into this camp being confident, he's going to have to rely on a bit of self-confidence, even though it's you can see it wavers at times. But his teammates. And luckily for him, he is extremely well-liked, well-respected by not only teammates, not only the organization, but fans of the Toronto Maple Leafs. Yes, they don't love how his play has been, but everyone still loves Morgan Rielly for the guy he is. So he is going to be an easy guy for fans and for teammates to help, to try to pick up, to root for. Because in this situation, he could have easily said to Toronto, I'm not giving you any teams. Mm-hmm. Like, I'm not going to give you any wiggle room. He gave them teams. So he was trying at least a little bit to be amicable during this potential split. So he is doing his part. The hardest part for Morgan Rielly is going to be, where does he now fit on this team? Like, what is the best fit for him? And it looks like it's going to be in a much lesser role. That is going to be very hard for him to take, because he was power play one. It wasn't even a question. Hey, Rielly, you're going up. Like, he's hopping over the boards without even looking back at the coach. Now it's going to be Darren Radish out there first. And power play two, it might not be him either. It might be Oliver Ekman-Larsson going out there. So there's things that he's going to have to realize. He's going to have to temper his expectations and really figure out, what's my new identity on the ice. Off the ice, he's the same player. He's still going to be a leader on this team. He's going to be a leader in the community. He's going to be a great teammate, great person, all that stuff. But he needs to understand what that's going to be. So it's going to be hard for him come camp time, but he's going to really rely on his teammates.
0: They also, like, there is such an opportunity here. You can rewrite a little bit of your legacy. You can change some of your narrative. And also, yeah, they brought in Darren Radish. Radish had a great, incredible year last year. How much of that was one-hit wonder? How much of it is who he's going to be? So question there. There's Jake McCabe, 32 years old. There's, you know, Chris Tanev, 36. Like, there is a path if with injury.

0: and Connor McDavid, you're backing up a lot faster and leaving that offensive zone a lot faster than if someone like this, I'm not going to name any players right now, someone who is just called up is leaving the offensive zone. Your gap's going to be tighter. So maybe that's what he needs to get to a point where, hey, I'm confident enough to get more minutes.
1: On the other side of the show, former general manager of the Tampa Bay Buccaneers, Mark Domenech, is going to join us. A lot of NFL to get to, including, Mark, you're the general manager of the Cleveland Browns.
0: Oh, no!
1: What the hell are you doing at the quarterback position? That is coming up next.
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3: Eastbound 401 collectors at Renforth collision there. Left lane is blocked. East collectors at Islington, a collision. Left lane also blocked off. Eastbound 401 collectors at Warden, a stalled vehicle there in the central lane. Westbound on the 401 approaching 25 in Milton, a collision. HOV lane and left lane are blocked off. Southbound 427 past the 409, a stall in the right lane. And northbound 410 past the 401, stalled vehicle there. HOV lane still blocked off. Dundas and Sherbourne, we have a fallen tree and power lines down. Traffic doesn't have to feel like wasted time. 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Audible, stories that speak to you. From the News Talk 1010 Traffic Center, I'm Robin Metcalf.
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1: Welcome back, everyone. This is First Up. I'm Matthew Cause. That is Cameron Gauntz. And I got some bad news for everyone. There's not much NFL going on after the last preseason game yesterday. Tennessee and Seattle. There's one more week. Then everyone's off. It seems like forever. But it doesn't mean there isn't a bunch to discuss about what's happened and what's going to happen. And joining us, it is our NFL insider. It's one of our favorites, former GM of the Tampa Bay Buccaneers. It's Mark Domenech. Mark, good morning. Thank you so much for being on the show today.
17: Matthew, Cameron, thanks for having me on. And yeah, all things football. And that pause in between week one to week or the end of the preseason to the regular season may seem short for fans, but it seems like forever for NFL trying to get your roster all together.
1: Yeah, but it's not fair. There's a preseason where no one's going to play, then everyone's off until a Wednesday. We'll get into that, a Wednesday game. Come on, NFL. You don't need to own every day of the week. Okay, so we got a lot of really difficult questions, including we're going to get you to explain some NCAA rules. But let's start. Let's start here, Mark. If you are the general manager of the Cleveland Browns, first, I'm sorry.
0: Oh.
1: But second, what do you do with Deshaun Watson?
17: Yeah, so it's amazing that the GM's been able to hold on this long with everything that's happened with

0: in that organization. There's nothing you can do. Like, you're stuck with Deshaun Watson. You can cut him and just let him go and just eat the salary cap. That's a conversation you have with the head coach to say, is there any reason that we want him around? Is there any scenario? Because the reality is Cleveland's not winning this year, and Cleveland knows they're not winning this year. And, you know, they trade away Myles Garrett. I mean, they're a team that, to me, you just let them go, and you are who you are, right? If Shedeur Sanders goes 4-13 or 13-4, whatever it is, I think you just kind of play it out, because you're looking towards 2027, 2028, 2029. And I know that's like, for Cleveland fans, it's like we're doing that every year. But at some point, you have to bite the bullet. Right now, they do. Personally, I think it's better for everybody just to walk away and eat the contract.
1: Now, the team close to here who signed recently a big deal with TSN, the Bills. Joe Brady's just come in. What are the things that you think he's going to do now that he's been elevated to the head coach that are going to be different from Sean McDermott? Because Sean McDermott was the defensive guy. He was all about that. But what are things that Joe Brady's going to do that will supposedly get this team to the next level?
0: Yeah, that's a great question, right? I mean, you've got the same offense with the same mind. It wasn't, and I don't think McDermott was, you know, overly conservative or overly risky. So I don't know if there's much you can do other than the fact that, you're kind of hoping that Jim Leonard, on defense, can really get that team moving in the right direction, and just kind of, you're staying healthy. Like, there's a lot of obviously talent across the board on this team. Offensively, you know, I think I feel really good about where they're sitting right now, as I think we all Bills fans do. Defensively, the big question I'm still going to have is there enough speed to rush the passer? And that's the big thing that you really can't do anymore at this point. But I still think the Bills are just kind of like a break here or a break there. It's not a major overhaul, and that's why I think they went with Joe Brady, because they knew they wanted to keep the system the same, but they maybe just wanted a different voice, and I think Joe can do that. And so I think it's more of just like being consistent, but I don't think Joe's going to get in there and do anything different. I think it's just a matter of taking advantage of an opportunity maybe where they missed it last year at the wrong moment.
1: Now, in the hockey world, it's always hard for an assistant coach to become head coach on the same team, because typically in hockey, assistant coaches are almost like the players' coaches. They're the ones that have the relationships mm-hmm. with the players. Now, with Joe Brady doing this, is it the same in a football locker room where it's hard for a coach who's been in that locker room to become a head coach because responsibilities are different, or is it just a whole different scenario?
0: You know, it depends to me. I kind of grew up in that, right? I spent, you know, 14 years with the Buccaneers and then became GM. In the real world, I probably shouldn't have. I probably should have gone to another organization. And same with Raheem Morris, who became our head coach at that moment. Both of us kind of grew up within the Bucs. And I think that made it harder. I think the difference is, how long have you been in the organization? To me, that's where the real difference is for me. So if you've been there 5, 6, 7 years as a positional coach or a coordinator, I think it's kind of a little bit tougher to become the head coach. But if you've only been there for a couple of years and you become the head coach, and you've kind of sat in an important role like Joe Brady has, I don't think it's as difficult. And I think that's a normal transition.
2: By the way, if I was being a football hipster, would I say could I pull this off? The most important player on the Buffalo Bills is not Josh Allen, it's Greg Russo. We discuss next. How does, on a scale of 1 to 10, that seems really hipster, but there is some truth to it, because you mentioned lack of speed at pass rush.
0: No, I think it's very important. I mean, obviously Bradley Chubb, we'll see what he can still do, and that's going to be a big part of it too. But Russo, to me, is the guy. And a player that I like, but he's just not fast, is Michael Hoyt. I think he's a much better player if he could just stay on the field and get to the field and stay on the field. I think Michael can do a lot of things too in terms of pass rushing. But it's Greg Russo in trying to get to be the other side, because he's going to get – if Bradley's the speed and the athleticism is all there, Greg's going to get more one-on-ones, and he's got to win those. And so that's going to be the big thing. And I think he has the talent to do it. He's got the length and he's got the strength. And so but it is going to be eyes on that side, because I think he'll see more of the one-on-one blocks, and he's got to win those, or at least get the pressure on the quarterback to get that ball out sooner.
2: Now, here's the hardest part. And Mark, I'm giving you full permission just to go, shut up, cause. Let's talk about something else. It's too early for this. Can you explain to me how a college tight end who finishes his college career joins an NFL team, but now the NFL team may waive him, and he's going to go and play for LSU? Can you explain Daquan Wright, former LSU tight end, and maybe future LSU tight end, how the hell does this work? Is this just Lane Kiffin shenanigans? What the hell is going on with the NCAA and the NFL?
0: Yeah, it's confusing for everybody, right? I mean, it's monumental in terms of what it does. You know, this is huge for what's going to happen now is we were getting a better years ago, we had so many juniors declare for the draft, right? And then it started to slow down because NIL money came in and less juniors declared for the draft. And it was like, oh, good. These kids are, you know, developing at that level. Now, quite frankly, if you can, and that's what they're doing, if you can declare for the draft and you go sixth round or you don't like your situation, fifth round, or you get undrafted, you can just shoot back in the NIL world and probably make more money than you would as a draft pick. I mean, that's the funny thing, right? You're a practice squad player in the NFL. You make $250,000. You're a starting tight end in the SEC and you're making $800,000 to $900,000. He's won a ruling at a lower court in Louisiana where he's eligible to play. I think it'll stand, but this is just going to be another crazy part of the league where it's impacting not only the NFL, obviously college, but it's impacting the kids on the roster at the college level, because if you bring a tight end back to LSU with a scholarship, that means somebody else might not have their scholarship anymore. Now that person's getting kicked somewhere else. And so it's a domino effect in every direction. You know, this is, it's just gotten more bizarre. It's hard for me to say. I want to see it play out, but this makes everybody's job more difficult. And I, you know, I feel for the GMs at the college level, because not only are you trying to, you know, build your team through the high schools, then you're trying to make sure you pick off every kid that's at a smaller school that you can go get, or maybe a bigger school. Now you got to look at NFL rosters again and go, wait, they can come from that direction too. That's a daunting job for a GM, but you know, I guess good for the players. I just don't think it's good for the game.
1: One of the big stories around training camp so far this year has been like Patrick Mahomes coming back from injury, Joe Burrow being injured last year. When you have quarterbacks of that ilk who are coming off injury, yes, you try to bolster the offensive line, but as a GM, would you talk to the coach about maybe trying to alter the offense a bit so it's more quick passes, so it's more running heavy? And would you then also as a GM spend more time in your backup quarterback, like spend more of an effort knowing that this guy is hurt frequently? Do we have to go with, like, do you talk to the coach? Do you sign a quarterback knowing that our best guy will probably end up being hurt again?
0: Yeah, you have to, right? I mean, that's the one thing with my time in the league is the last thing you want to do is watch your quarterback go down and then turn to your owner and goes, well, I guess the season's over. Like, the owner doesn't want to hear that, right? It's like, no, it better not be. You know, we're investing millions and millions of dollars. And so I think it's twofold. Number one, I think you got to run your offense the way you run your offense. I mean, yes, you want to get the ball out quick. Sure. Everybody kind of does. And Patrick and Lamar and those guys are pretty good about it. I mean, obviously Lamar is much more risky in terms of running with the ball, but I think you just got to play it the way it is. I do think what you're saying, and I think you're going to see that continue to grow, is with the quarterback salaries the way they are, 60s and soon to be 70s or whatever it's going to end up being. I mean, one day it's going to be $100 million, and which is just amazing. It's crazy.
2: Kirk Cousins is going to be the first one to sign a $100 million deal.
0: But I do think there's a disproportionate to what the number two quarterback is, and I think the league, I don't think the NFL quarterbacks have figured that out, the Davis Mills, so to speak, you know, signing for $6 or $7 million. I think those guys are $15 million backups now, because I think you have to have a guy that you say he can play in case of. And I think there's real value there. You know, the Gardner Minshews of the world, they're like, oh, wait, he's a little bit better than I thought. Or, you know, whoever that might be, the Aiden O'Connell or something like that, where you look at a quarterback and go, I think I can win with him and we can stay competitive. And therefore, I got to pay more. So I think you're going to see teams, you know, the third quarterback could be that sixth rounder, fifth rounder, seventh rounder that you've got a flyer on or you like the potential. But that number two quarterback, I think in the league now needs to be $15 to $20 million because you need to be able to have a chance to win.
2: Yeah, so Mac Jones as well for the 49ers.
0: Exactly.
2: There's only a couple teams that really have that legitimate backup quarterback. Mark, you kind of mentioned it before, but for most of us, there's going to be a lot of time of us wondering, why is there a game on a Wednesday and everyone fighting to figure out a date to get together to do their fantasy football draft? But how much relevant football will we see from this point until the NFL starts, which is on Wednesday, September 9th, Patriots at Seattle? What's going to be the relevant football between now and then? Like, how much busier are you guys, or the GMs, than the rest of us?
0: When's the good night to have the fantasy football draft? Probably the bigger one, right? That's the big question. But
2: Thursday night, if you can only do one night, Friday, you probably have to stuff with the family. But Thursday night, you can get at it a little bit knowing, all right, I only get 5 hours sleep, but it's Friday, I'm okay.
0: Yeah, exactly. It's worth it, right? The sacrifices we make for fantasy football. I mean, it's swamped. It is crazy that we're playing on a Wednesday. It's great. You know, it's controlling the roster, obviously controlling, you know, the television set for everybody. I think in terms of relative football that you're going to see very, very little. I think teams are getting more information out of the joint practices. I mean, that's where I'm headed today. I'm going to fly out and go see the Buccaneers actually at Jacksonville. Thursday, I'm going to go watch the Titans and the Bears. And so I think that's where you're getting the real work, not so much in the game. And so that's what I think you're going to see. So I think in terms of relevant football, you could be looking down the line in terms of that, you know, backup running back, those backup receivers, backup tight ends, even you want to sneak in the back end of a draft, especially a dynasty draft. But the reality is, at this point, you're not going to take a risk. You got so much time. This last game is you're trying to decide your 45 to 53 man roster this last game. You're not worried about your top 22.
1: So joint practices, I've never fully grasped what those exactly are like. So if you could give us a quick breakdown, what does it look like a joint practice? Is it both offense running a certain number of plays right from the start? Are there different situational aspects? Like, what is a joint practice?
0: Yeah, that's a great, I'm glad you asked. You know, so joint practices, basically your regular practice, right? But what you're doing is you're going to go against somebody different. And you know this playing hockey all those years. Guys get tendencies and guys understand, like, you know, even the defensive players, they're starting to understand what's being called on the offensive side. And so they can break them. You can't, like they used to say, you can't lose a game in practice, right? The nice thing is when you do joint practices, it's like, oh, this is a brand new system, brand new people. I've never felt the way this guy anchors. I've never felt the way this guy uses his long arm, or I've never seen this DB break down, right? And so now what you're doing is you're doing a regular two-hour and change practice, but you're still doing the same things, right? It's one-on-one drills, whether it's O-line, D-line, or wide receiver DB, or linebacker, running back. But then you're doing your seven-on-seven, right? So now you've got your spread out, your flag football type of stuff. Then you're doing your team work. You're doing 9-on-7 where it's more individual inside. And then it's up to the coach how physical it's going to be. You know, you try to keep the punches, to a zero, but it's a regular practice, but it's timed. And so the one thing I learned a long time ago, we did a joint practice with the Patriots in the first year we went up to them, then they came back to us the following year. And I remember sitting down with Coach Shiano at the time, and we had done our 7-on-7. And we, in our period, which was like 16 minutes, we probably ran like 21 plays, right? Patriots ran, with Tom Brady, ran like 35. And I was like, what's going on? Like, so they're so much more efficient. And Greg, Coach Shiano understood that, but it was good to see. Like, it's something like I've never realized how we could be more efficient, or we could speed things up. And so you appreciate that. But really, it's a chance for you to evaluate your players, steal a peek at another team, but more see your players in real life situations against guys they don't know to see exactly how do they handle it. And it's very valuable. And I think, again, it's more valuable to me than a game can even be in a preseason game, just because I feel like, you know, everybody's trying to prove a point, and yet you don't quite have as significant chance of an injury, because there is a little temper down in what you do in a joint practice.
2: Yeah, but still a lot of people punching each other as well.
0: Oh, yeah.
2: Mark, always valuable having you on the show. Take care, and we will chat with you soon.
0: Thanks, Matthew. Nice to meet you, Cameron. And football, enjoy your fantasy draft. I'll talk to you guys soon.
1: Thank you.
2: Absolutely. That is Mark Dominic, former GM of the Tampa Bay Buccaneers. My fantasy draft, same thing every year. It's always a weekend at one of our places. We've been doing our fantasy draft. I believe this is year 32 or 33. Our first year doing it, if you drafted Emmitt Smith, you were winning the pool. That's kind of how it worked out. And for most of it, it's been the same group of friends since around like 1990. I think 93.
1: That's awesome.
2: Was our first draft, and we're still doing it.
1: Good for you guys.
2: Everyone's married. Everyone's got kids. Not me.
1: Everyone but.
2: And, but yeah, it's still, we're all getting together, and it's, we do it the weekend after Labor Day. So now there's going to be two games that have been played that we'll have. And if we draft the guys, you get their points from week one if you want to do it. Yeah. But yeah. So what's it like for you? That's our fantasy world.
1: This is going to be, so I've been a commissioner of ours. This is going to be our 11th season doing it. And yeah, that was the point, was once I went to pro hockey, I wanted to keep in touch with a lot of my friends, and this was a good way to do it. This is going to be our first time doing it. And most of us are doing it in person, because a couple of my cousins out in Halifax, they obviously can't be present. But it's before my brother leaves for his camp. So that's why we have to have it as early as we're still doing it next week. So
2: yeah.
1: It's still after preseason game. No, we're excited. We're doing it in person, though it's all online, because I'm not putting up a board. I'm not doing that. We're not that level yet. So I can't wait. Like, it's such a great way to keep in touch with everyone. Such a great way to get involved. For some reason, there's pride involved, even though there's so much that happens outside of your control.
2: No, it's all pride. it's all pride.
1: I love being part of it.
2: It's great. Message to anyone out there. If you can do the draft, do it in person and no auto draft. Yeah. If someone wants to do auto draft, they can go find, they can kick rocks. They can go find another league.
1: Good restraint there.
2: Yeah. I could use other words. I could use a lot of other words. All right. On the other side of the show, there's legitimate stuff, but okay. Arad or Chris, you can just say yes or no. I got texted a Pizza Hut story about the NFL. Is this story real or is this AI slop?
3: It is real, according to our AI expert, Chris 20 Fingers D'Avero.
2: We'll get into that next.
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5: Still looking at big delays and issues on the 401 eastbound. Eastbound 401 collectors at Renforth, a collision in the left lane. Eastbound 401 collectors at Islington, a crash there, left lane blocked as well. Eastbound 401 Express at Avenue Road, a collision in the right lane. Express to collector transfer lanes at Avenue Road, right lane is blocked as well. And East Express to collector transfers at Warden, two left lanes are blocked with a stalled vehicle. West 401 approaching 25 in Milton, HOV lane and left lane blocked. At Sunnybrook, here the reason clinical trials are given, tens of thousands of people hope, and why they will transform care. 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

0: Next up, that's Cameron Gauntz. I'm Matthew Cause. Real quick, the NFL, their goal, they're like the evil dystopian company, except for the Buffalo Bills. They're wonderful, and they are now part of the TSN lineup.
1: Josh Allen co-worker?
0: Yes, I was talking to Josh the other day. Actually, Josh Allen, if you're listening, way too much food you put in the fridge, in the communal fridge here. That was very shameful for Josh Allen. But with the NFL now they're starting on a Wednesday. It's basically them saying, yeah, we're going to take Wednesday. Hey, NBA. Oh, you had Christmas. That's cute. We're going to take Christmas now. And the NFL then invented Thanksgiving Eve.
1: Oh.
0: They now have games on Thanksgiving Eve. The NFL, war on family, is right there. But now Pizza Hut, for the next 25 weeks, they're changing their name from Pizza Hut to Hut Hut. And by the way, if you go to Pizza Hut too much, you're going to look like Jabba the Hutt. But anyway, that was a horrible joke by me. I hate myself now. For the next 25 weeks, Pizza Hut is just going to be Hut Hut. At some point, we don't need, especially America, you don't need to just worship. And we love the NFL. I can't wait for my fantasy draft. 33 years of doing it. But if sometimes it feels like America, they worship the NFL a little too much.
1: Is there going to be anyone that goes to Pizza Hut more because it's called Hut Hut?
0: I mean,
1: like,
0: is
1: that something that's going to occur? Like, I can't see anyone thinking like, wow, Hut Hut, like that sounds more appealing than Pizza Hut.
0: Yeah.
1: Like, in what fashion?
0: No, I bet it will. They got higher ratings for their first preseason game than like any hockey game this year. Like that Hall of Fame game did better numbers than Vegas Carolina in the Cup Finals.
1: No, I understand, but yeah. It's just the idea of, I get that they might get more, I could see them selling stuff, like merchandise-wise, potentially, with the words Hut Hut on something, but I've never chosen a restaurant because it sounded more like one of my favorite
0: hobbies. Yes.
1: Like, I've never thought like, oh wow, the steak's probably gonna be great because it's called something that there's a pun about hockey in there. Like, yeah. I haven't had that yet.
0: Yeah, exactly. It's like, well, let's see, Morton's or, wait, Power Play Steakhouse.
1: Power Play.
0: That's the one for me. I'm gonna go to that one.
1: One-timers. Yeah. Like, no. No, I can't, but who knows?
0: Part of me wants now to completely blow up the show. We got Bob Weeks joining us next.
1: I'm in.
0: And do top five, if we could, like top five hockey terms, that we would go to if they became a restaurant, a chain of restaurants. Like, oh, one-timers. Like, I feel one-timers has got a really good happy hour special.
1: Dump a chase.
0: No. Don't eat the chili at Dump and Chase.
1: Oh my gosh. Forecheck, back check, paycheck.
2: And I got a good one. Glove hand.
1: Oh.
0: Glove hand. Or, let's see,
1: saucer passes.
0: If we're gonna go to, strip club, too many men on the ice.
1: But what if it's a male strip club?
0: That's what I mean. Male strip club. Too many men on the ice.
1: Two line pass. T-O-O. Enough of strip club names. What about?
0: Wait, now we're just going to strip club games.
1: Oh, you're talking about.
0: That's how you talk about. By the way, the Blue Jays lose their series against the Yankees. They're now 1.5 game back of the final wild card. Who's got that final wild card, you ask? I'm glad you did ask. It is Texas and Cleveland. They are tied for the final wild card spot. Meanwhile, Minnesota and Baltimore are 2 games back. Toronto's in the middle. Once again, 5 teams, 1 spot. It's basically musical chairs with everyone trying to figure out ways to not blow out their bullpen. We got like 3.5 minutes here. So I want to now go back to a question I teased in the 6 o'clock hour. I'm a bad host. I should do these things on a more timely fashion. You got to see John Tavares up close before he was in the NHL. And I'm wondering, was there a moment when you realized, huh, Cameron, I'm a pretty damn good hockey player. That guy over there is way better than me.
1: For me, it was, so I grew up on that team that I played in the summer. There were a couple other unbelievable players on that team. And it was actually after a game where I think Tavares had 3 or 4 goals and Stamkos, I think only had 1 or 2. And it was Mr. Stamkos after the game that was talking about John Tavares that made me see him a different light, where he said, like, that's the difference between John and everyone else right now, is he already isn't content scoring 2 goals. He wants the third. He wants the fourth. And that sounds like a dumb thing to say because every player wants more goals, but his ability and his tenacity, even at that age, to really push, to be determined, to have that. He had the mental edge at 13, 14 years old that most players didn't have. Obviously, everyone saw the skill. He had hands. He had a shot. He had puck protection skills at that age that most kids don't have even when they're playing, when they first turn pro. But it was him pointing that out and seeing like, oh, wow, he really does have that. And then the next game, watching it, watching his mentality and his quote-unquote killer instinct around the net, that's where I kind of realized, like, he's... Yes, he's going to be good, but he's going to be like unbelievable at the next level.
0: I mean this in the nicest possible way, what I'm going to ask you. And by all accounts...
1: This is never followed something.
0: I know. I understand. And by all accounts, people I know who know John Tavares and people that grew up in Oakville and things like that have nothing but nice things to say. And his entire time here, he has been class. He has been a gentleman. There has been zero issues with John Tavares off the ice or his work ethic and all of that. But to be that good, do you have to be a bit of a psychopath?
1: 100%.
0: Like, to your point there, it's like two goals, not enough, angry, need more. Like, for most humans, it's like, okay, I had a good game. I can relax a little bit. But to be at that level, do you need to be, whichever term you want to use, and maybe there's better terms in the dictionary than psychopath, but it's the only one I can come up with.
1: Yeah. Let's go along those same lines. When I trained with him, while he was pro, even after he signed with the Leafs, he still continued to skate and train with us a little bit. And he would carry around two backpacks with him. One had food in case he didn't make it home in time for a meal. He had spare meals with him.
0: Really?
1: To make sure he was, but this was skating days. So these were days where, and the other thing he would carry around, he had like a roller with him, a foam roller. He had other modalities in case he felt he was stiff. There was a story. I didn't get it confirmed, but from one of the guys who skated with us, that one of the times on the way home from Muskoka, there was too much traffic and it didn't take the time he anticipated to get home.
0: He left at 10 in the morning on a Sunday.
1: He was feeling stiff. He was feeling in a manner that just, it didn't feel right. So he pulled over to the side of the road and got a stretch in. He made sure he was feeling the best he possibly could. But so that's something that, again, I was very diligent about my work. I needed to be because I wasn't as good as him.
0: Yeah.
1: And he was still a step above. Like that type of stuff. So yes, it does take another level to be as good as he is.
0: Jeez, I love the fact that, hey, he's got his bag of food just in case he doesn't get the prescribed amount of protein in a given night. And the second thing, he pulls over north of Innisfil because traffic was lousy getting out of Barrie, and now he's got to get a stretch in.
1: Yep.
0: That's a great story.
1: Mm-hmm.
0: And that just shows like that level.
1: It's another level. For guys like that who are able to sustain that level of excellence when, again, gift, like in terms of his like foot speed and things like people talked about him last year not being good enough. He still had almost a point a game. He still had 30 goals, like over 30 goals. Like he does things and there's a reason why he's able to accomplish things others can't.
0: That is nuts. All right. On the other side of the show, our senior golf reporter, golf analyst Bob Weeks will join us. We'll get into, and Cameron was talking about earlier, what a good spot we are right now with women's golf and what we saw over the weekend at the CPKC. And yes, Brooke Henderson did finish tied for 13th, but Bob Weeks about the LPGA here in Ontario and everything at the BMW Championship that is coming up next.
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4: Eastbound problems on the 401 abound. We did just clear way problems. Eastbound collectors at Renfort. There was a crash in the left lane. That's gone. Similar problems still persist, though. Eastbound collectors at Islington. And eastbound in the Express at Avenue Road, a crash is in the right lane. And further up, we have problems in the Express to Collector Transfer at Avenue Road. The right lane's blocked there. We still have the intersection of Dundas and Sherburn closed because of a fallen tree and resultant down power lines. There's no shortcut for saving time, but saving money is simple. 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From the News Talk 1010 Traffic Center, I'm Jody Thornton.
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17: 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Can you hit a little rich place for me? And 21.
0: Welcome back, everyone. This is First Up. That's Cameron Gons. I'm Matthew Cause. A busy weekend of golf on both the LPGA in Edmonton and the BMW Championship for the PGA, won by Wyndham Clark. Joining us now, the man who was covering the CPKC Women's Open, it is Bob Weeks. Bob, good morning. Thank you for joining us today.
18: To be here as always.
0: Yeah, let's start with the most important question. Leading up to the CPKC, I was hearing that a lot of golfers, their big goal beyond working on their short game was having no flesh exposed because of mosquitoes How was the last 4 days, you and Kara Wagland? How was it from a mosquito point of view?
18: The last 7 days, actually. We got here last Monday.
0: Oh,
18: so
0: yeah.
18: we've been wide open. We've been a treat. I am lucky for some reason. I don't get mosquito bites. I don't know what it is. They don't react to me. So Kara Wagland has been taking my share of them. She is and has been bitten alive. She's got dozens and dozens of them all over. So we've got some spray. It seems to be helping a little bit. But I tell you, for the players, that was the number one topic of discussion, you know, and you could see players backing off, waving their hands away, waving, you know, in front of their face, get the bugs away. It was bad. They've had a lot of rain here in Edmonton over the summer, more so, I think, than ever that they've recorded it. So there were a lot of bugs out there, and there wasn't much you could do except sort of fight through it and spray yourself with bug spray.
0: Oh my God, bug spray never works. Hey, I got in the bug spray. I can go for a hike here in Muskoka. Guess what? You're still going to be a buffet. Before we get to the Canadian side of things, this was as dominant a tournament win for Yamashita, like 23 under, wire to wire. What set her apart from the rest of the competition over the past 4 days?
18: Well, she is a very talented golfer. She's sort of an amazing story because she's 4'11" and her average driving distance is 250 yards. That's, you know, there's guys down the street that can hit 250 yards. And so she does it all with her short game. It's just really her putting. She leads the LPGA tour in putting, and she just manages to make it work for her. And the birdies were just ridiculous. I mean, she had 16 birdies in the first two rounds and then kind of just added on to there over the next 2 days and topped things off with a birdie on the 72nd hole just to push things through. But it was really, it's really impressive to see someone that diminutive, I don't know what the word is, just play such great golf. And it just shows you don't have to be a big bomber to win on tours.
1: Now, Anna Hung, who's obviously not new to the golf world, but new to some of us who are essentially just watch the LPGA. She had a -5 in the last round. Obviously, she had a great tournament. She had -5 in the last round, tied for the best round of the day. What is it about her game that has been so, that has grown this season to have the success she's had this year? And what can us as Canadian golf fans really have to look forward to with her?
18: Well, you are going to look forward to it. I tell you, she's going to be the real deal. She's been playing over in Europe for the last 2 years. I mean, she's only 17, and she's won 4 times over there, including twice this year. But she has pretty much an all-around game. She, you know, the first couple of days, she wasn't really happy with her putting. We watched her staying late with her coach to practice and get some drills in and watch the putting and try to figure out if she could, you know, solve the issue that she was having with it. So she did, obviously, with that last round. But she's just kind of relentless at trying to refine her swing, all parts of it. She's been doing this basically since she could hold a golf club. And she just continues to sort of work at it. There's not, I wouldn't say, oh, she's a long hitter or she's a great putter. She's sort of got a good solid dose of everything. She's also very, very mature for her age. At 17 years old, when you interview her, you'd think she's 25 or 30. And she's now, because she finished in the top 10, she gets an entry into next week's LPGA Tour event. So she's going to be playing in Boston this week at the TPC event there.
0: One thing that we were discussing before and Cameron brought up was just the number of Canadian women, especially young ones, that made the cut, I believe, 7, the most since in like 30-plus years, since 96, and 4 of them were teenagers.
18: Yeah, this goes to show you what's going on right now in golf in Canada, and there's two things to it, I think. One is that Golf Canada has really advanced the program to try and develop young players, both male and female. And a lot of the women right now are the ones who are sort of coming out and showing the results of this. The second part is, much like Mike Weir sort of was the hero of golf and during his time in the early 2000s when he won the Masters and won other events. And now you see the spill-off effect from that. That's Corey Connors and Nick Taylor. All those people looked up to Mike Weir. Well, all the players now who are in these teenage years and maybe early 20s are really the disciples of Brooke Henderson, who is, you know, she is Canada's most successful golfer with 14 wins and 2 majors. So that's a big spill-off, and it's only going to get better. I mean, there were 7 that made the cut, but I could probably show you 15 to 20 who are outstanding golfers, who didn't even get into the CPKC Women's Open because there were just wasn't enough room for them. So you're going to see a big boom in the next 3 to 5 years on the LPGA Tour with Canadian players who are not just going to play on the LPGA and probably win quite a few tournaments.
1: Now, before the tournament started, I heard you kind of call the anytime it's Canadian Open the Brookapalooza, with next year's being in I know it's not in Ottawa, but the Royal Ottawa Golf Club in Gatineau. How much crazier can these weeks get for Brooke? Will it be even more?
18: Yeah, it will. I mean, you know, in Ottawa, in her hometown, I always used to joke, I said, this would be a great day to rob a house in Smith Falls because the entire population of her hometown goes out and watches her, and rightly so, and all of Ottawa does, really. I mean, it's remarkable to see. I was actually talking to one of the American golfers about that, and or announcers, I should say, about it, and she was saying how, you know, even when you go to some of the far-off other countries, you don't see this about one golfer. One particular golfer can just hold 80% of the crowd who was out there following her and have them cheering for her. I mean, I remember the last time they were in Ottawa, Brooke didn't have necessarily a great event, and she was something like 37th, and she had 10 times more people following her than the leaders did. So it's going to get bigger for her. Now we'll see what happens. You know, she's going through some changes in her personal life. She's engaged now. We're not sure when she's going to get married. So that can change a few things. I'm not saying it's going to affect her golf game, but she may have different choices in life that she wants to do. And her to-be husband is a Minnesota Twins prospect. So maybe she wants to spend a little time watching him throw the ball a bit. And she's been doing that a little bit lately. So we'll see how she matures and if she continues to play at the level she's playing right now.
0: Yeah, I forget about Minnesota fighting out for that final wild card spot in the American League. Bob, before we let you go, more bigger picture, because again, you were covering things in Edmonton on the LPGA side. Wyndham Clark wins the BMW. It's a fine German automobile, the BMW Championship. What are the ramifications of Wyndham Clark winning? Cantley was second, Rory was third, going into the final round of the FedEx next week.
18: Well, you know, they've changed that that system, so nobody's starting with 10 points or handicap or whatever. So we've got a little bit of a different situation. But I think the one thing it does is perhaps gets people thinking now, is Wyndham Clark a candidate for Player of the Year? Don't forget, he won the U.S. Open. He's won a couple of other times now. He's had a really good season. So there is a possibility that you might want to consider him to be the guy. It gets down to the nitty gritty next week. There's 30 players. It's going to be a race to the finish line. I won't say all, but 90% of the players in that field could easily win this championship. It's going to be a good, I like the way they've done it with having the top 30 players go at it. I wish it was, and they're talking about doing this maybe when they make the changes in a couple of years, of doing a match play format. But we'll see what happens here. There's a lot of money on the table next week, so I'm sure somebody's going to be pretty happy to pick up the winner's check.
0: In 34 minutes, when we are done, Bob Weeks, Mark Sacchino, Adam Scully, Golf Talk Canada coming up right after this to look back at the week that was. Bob, always... Bob, always appreciate it. Thanks for being on the show.
18: Okay, take care, guys.
0: Take care. That is our senior golf writer, Bob Weeks. Also, the funny thing there is while we were talking to him, we could see the highlights, the LPGA highlights, and all I was looking at was just Kara Wagelin fully dressed up. That outfit must have been bleep you mosquitoes. If you're going to bite, I'm going to make you work for it.
1: I saw Bob in the long sleeve. After you mentioned it, I'm rewatching the highlights, and almost all the women are all wearing long sleeve pants, making sure they're covered. Oh, my gosh, the applying of that spray. And then if you apply it and you rub it in or you put it in, then it's on your hands for the next couple holes.
0: No, then the worst, if you put it on your forehead and then you start sweating. Like you get, when you get that in the sun.
1: Especially when you have a forehead like mine, it's you almost waste the whole bottle on your forehead alone.
0: My God, imagine Erling Haaland we would see the highlights. He shaved his head. He went shorter. My God, that forehead, that's like a drive-in movie theater. That would take a whole bottle just to keep the mosquitoes off of that.
1: Five head.
0: Yeah, it really is. So again, Golf Talk Canada coming up right after this. Earlier this morning, we had a chance to talk to our MLB insider, Steve Phillips, about a bunch of things, Blue Jays, their upcoming schedule, but also just bigger picture MLB topic du jour. And Steve Phillips joins Cameron Gauntz and I next.
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4: We saw a host of problems clear from the eastbound 401 in the collectors at Renforth and at Islington, and then also in the express lanes and the transfer lanes at Avenue Road. Now, westbound on the 401 approaching Highway 25 in Milton, we have that crash now just down to the HOV lane. Delays are exacerbated, though, by the nearby construction. Finally, we saw the southbound 427 reopen past the 409, where there had been a long-standing problem with a stalled vehicle in the right lane. 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A message from the City of Toronto. 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
0: Welcome back, everyone. This is First Up. That's Cameron Gauntz. I am Matthew Cause. Earlier this morning, we had a chance to talk with Steve Phillips. And, of course, the Blue Jays, they lose yesterday to the Yankees. They lose that series. Dylan Cease was brilliant on Saturday. The bigger picture is now it's supposed to get much easier for Toronto, and it is. They're no longer taking on any of the elite teams. It's a lot of teams below 500, Cleveland, Seattle, Kansas City. But here's the thing. You can feel great about that as a Jays fan, but fans of those teams, they're like, oh, here comes Toronto. They don't have a winning record either. And that's how we start our conversation with Steve Phillips. Say, Steve, how do all the other teams, how are they going to view the Blue Jays?
6: Yeah, so I think they look at their schedule and think, oh, we've got teams under 500. We're playing too. Like, Blue Jays are part of why other teams think they have easy schedules as well. So, for instance, the Mariners have the easiest schedule for the rest of the year. The Guardians have the third easiest schedule, and the Blue Jays have the second easiest schedule. Now, 464 win percentage for the Toronto Blue Jays for the rest of the way. That's what their teams that they're playing have, a 464 win percentage. The Guardians are playing teams with a 465 win percentage. So, you know, they look at the Jays much like the Jays look at them in many ways. And although the one big difference is momentum, right? How are teams playing? The other thing, and I like to say this a lot, because in baseball we know that any team can beat any other team on any given day. And for instance, the Jays are playing the Royals on Tuesday in a three-game series, but the Royals have won 8 straight games. That during the course of the year, you'd love to play the Royals, just not right now, right? When they're playing their best baseball of the year. And so, you know, it's going to take the Jays to play an elevated level of play the rest of the way. That being said, the Jays, I think, are, you know, I think 11 games under 500 against under 500 against teams that are at 500 or better. And I think they're 5 or 6 games over 500 against teams that are below 500 in the season. And so it's a lot of math, Matt.
0: Yeah.
6: So I know that Cameron might understand that. For you, I'll put it in written form and put a slide together for you so you can follow it later.
0: Whoa, don't do a slide. Okay. That's too much technology. Mongo don't like slide. Just give me the basic chalkboard.
6: All right, I'll put it in crayons and see what I can do for you.
0: That would be appreciated. By the way, speaking of math, real quick, it's not about the Blue Jays, but you mentioned Seattle for a second. Can you explain to me how a baseball team over a 6-game span can be 500, yet they lose by 22 to Milwaukee and they lost by 17 to the Cubs? What the hell's going on with the Mariners?
6: Yeah, I don't like that the Cubs went for the 2-point conversion late like that. I just don't think it was right to do it. And so, yeah, this baseball's weird. And but I will say this, and I'm writing about this morning for .ca, that when you're trying to win as many games as you can over the last 30, there may be a day or two where you have to punt a game, where you leave a starter in to take a bit of a beating, because you might have to sacrifice today to have a chance to win tomorrow. And I think for Seattle, they got in that place where they threw more position players than left-handed relievers, this week. I mean, it was this weekend. They kept running out their utility players to pitch. Because they thought, look, if we're going to lose, we might as well try to set up ourselves to win tomorrow and keep our relievers fresh. And then the Cubs countered with, we're winning so much, we can throw our backup catcher and Carson Kelly, let him pitch. because we've got a 17-run margin, and so why not do that? Why waste another starting pitcher?
1: Now, obviously, it wasn't the same situation for the Jays yesterday against the Yankees when Soriano went back out there for the sixth inning, but was, as a former manager, is that something that maybe was in the back of Schneider's mind, that his bullpen is a bit taxed, that maybe we're going to throw him out there, Soriano, for the sixth inning because of that? Or is that just, was there any indications for you that he should have come out before that sixth? Or was this strictly a situation of, he's the best pitcher we have right now, keep him in there?
6: That's a good question. And not surprising, it came from you, Cameron. Excellent job. So I think that I look at it and I think, I'm teasing. I thought the same thing, that he's doing this because he's not done it for a good part of the year. I mean, because this bullpen is so overworked, because they've got so many guys, Fluharty came in and, I think it was the 69th appearance of the season yesterday, the most in all of baseball, that, he's got to make a choice somewhere, and he's kind of darned if he does and darned if he doesn't. You can take him out, but you're putting in a fatigued reliever, or you can leave him in and try to protect the reliever and skate through this. And so I think it was a tough spot to be in, but that's where managers make their money, right? The fifth inning.

0: Stanton rank in terms of injury what-ifs? I mean, here's a guy that, you know, won the MVP in 2017, second in 2014, made an all-star team in 2022. The man is a Greek god. He takes his shirt off. We're all looking. And yet, this is a body that has betrayed him with the amount of games he's missed. He may not appear for the Yankees again. I'm just wondering the athletes that stick out for you, for guys that, wow, I can't believe that guy couldn't have stayed healthy.
1: Yeah, I mean, it's certainly part of it for him. And I think the other thing that drives people crazy is that he's got a legitimate shot to get to 500 home runs. If he does, I mean, that's been a threshold number. He has 456 home runs. He needs, you know, one really good season or parts of a couple. Now, he's not been able to stay healthy enough to do that, but it's not out of the realm of possibility. And when you think about, you know, he's under contract through 27 with an option for 28, and somebody will sign him after that. So I think he's got a legitimate shot to be a 500 homer guy. You know, can he, will he be a Hall of Famer? And like, he doesn't really pass the gut test, I don't think, because of the injuries. But he does have an MVP. He's led the league in homers twice. He's going to end up with 500 home runs. He's going to end up with, you know, close to 1300 RBIs in his career. And he's a 136 OPS plus, which means he's 36% better than the average major league player. And that, those numbers have gotten guys into the Hall of Fame. So, if there's the what ifs, but it may end up being he gets inducted into the Hall of Fame. We're saying, how come?
2: Now, one kind of superstar to others around the league, we need to get Vladdy in at some point. Vladdy, you look at Kyle Riley, you look at even Paul Skenes this year. You've dealt with superstars in the past. Have you dealt with superstars having down seasons like these guys have? And if so, what do you do as a manager? Like, is it just all mental? Is it trying to put them at different spots in the lineup? Is it trying to get them, like, on hockey, probably every other sport you hear the term, getting comfortable with being uncomfortable? Do you try to get them a little bit uncomfortable with what you're going through? Like, what do you do with superstars like that to try to get them back to where they were?
1: Yeah, you check them into the boards, I think, is what you do. I mean, that's honestly what I mean, as a GM, at some point I'm like, all right, enough is enough. Start playing better. Like, I get mad a little bit and exasperated. And I do want to sort of, you know, take them up behind the woodshed a little bit. And so it's frustrating because there are certain things that managers try. It's give a day off, take extra hitting. Don't take any hitting. Move him down in the lineup. Move him up in the lineup. Put somebody else behind him. Give him a break for a few days. Clear his head. And there's so many different things you try to do, but at some point it's up to the player to not only trigger it, but then to hold on to it. And, you know, and I wrote today, I mean, Vladdy might be the most disappointing season, an underperforming season. Cal Raleigh's up there. But, you know, I mean, Cal Raleigh, I don't think anybody expected 60 home runs again from him. I mean, even at 35 home runs, it would have been an extraordinary season. Down 25 home runs for him. So it back more to the normal case of what he's been in his career. But I think that for Raleigh and Vladdy, you take your pick as to which one's had the more disappointing season. The thing is, Raleigh's got twice as many home runs right now as Vladdy does. He's got 14. And Vladdy has 7. So, it's one that, you know, you keep trying to push the buttons. At some point, it's going to be up to Vlad. And what I think, you know, I thought maybe taking the week with the concussion protocol that it might have helped not only physically clear his mind, but clear his mind a little bit about all the negativity and obsessions that you have when you're struggling as a hitter. And, you know, so far it doesn't quite look like it's had that impact on him, but he has to understand he can wipe out 4.5 bad months of a season with just finishing in a flurry and getting the Jays to the playoffs. It'll be the year that Vladdy carried us to the postseason if he's able to do it. I don't know if they're going to get him going. It doesn't feel like it, but it's still possible.
0: And to that point about power, I mean, my God, 14 home runs. I mean, that seems like a bridge too far now for Vlad, and that's an insane sentence. If you look at the series against the Yankees, they scored only 8 runs. They were 6-for-41 with runners in scoring position. But of those 8 runs that were scored, 7 was either an RBI single or a sac fly. This series against the Yankees, which is a way

0: missed an opportunity because of no Aaron Judge, but it kind of highlighted the fact that the Blue Jays this year has been about no power.
1: Yeah. Yeah, they're 29th in runs scored and 28th in home runs this year. And runs per game, I guess it is. And so, yeah, I think it's so frustrating because they're not anywhere looking like the team they were built to be. And so I don't really blame Ross Atkins. Now, you know, Santander is part of that. But I don't know that it's fair to have any expectation out of him this year or otherwise because he didn't give anything last year. But it comes down to Vlad, and that if Vlad's going, some of the other guys who maybe have gotten off the slow starts would have played better if the most predictable good player would have played well. But when that guy's not going well, everybody else feels a little unsettled too. And so, it's been disappointing, but it can turn around. Think about it. If Vlad gets hot, they make the playoffs, then everybody's going to just think about, oh, Vlad, he came to the rescue. In the end, he figured it out.
0: And hopefully, no, it's true. It's like a bad movie with a good ending. You leave the movie theater right. And you're like, you know what? Oh, the movie wasn't that bad. Even though the first 85 minutes stunk, if you nail the landing in the last 20, then it's a good movie. Steve, it's always good when you get a chance to join the show. Always appreciate it. Thanks for being on.
1: You got it, guys. Have a great day.
0: And we will stick with baseball with my FanDuel Best Bets coming up in just a moment. That's Cameron Gauntz. I'm Matthew Cause. You are listening to First Up right here on TSN 1050.
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3: Well, good news. Long-standing problems cleared on the southbound 427 right at the 409 where we had a right lane blocked with a stalled vehicle. Now, we did have problems at the westbound stretch of the 401 right at the 409 exit. There's debris in the two right lanes. And then out in Milton, westbound on the 401 approaching Highway 25, a crash in the HOV lane. Should mention, too, on the northbound 410 right after the 401, we have a stall in the HOV lane. And we're still contending with the closure of Dundas and Sherburn because of an investigation. 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
12: You stepped out for your morning jog, except it's not your usual morning jog. 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Audible. 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

0: 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We have got about 90 seconds left in the show, so I'll first say, Cameron, fantastic job working with you today. This has been a lot of fun.
1: Thank you. I appreciate it. No, it was a blast. Like I said before, you made things very easy with a lot of the questions. I'm better at answering questions than asking them, so I appreciate all the asks.
0: And what I feel bad for is we're going to end the show in a bad way. I'm going to make fun of you. You're wearing shorts today. How much of that is because you're not living at your normal house? You had to wake up super early. You didn't want to wake up anyone, and you grabbed shorts instead of pants.
1: A strong part of that is because of that. I was unaware of which ones I grabbed. By the time I got out and I actually got changed, I realized what they were, and I did not want to walk back into the room and wake my wife up.
0: Yeah.
1: So I just proceeded to go outside. I figured, hey, I'm going to be getting in at 5:30 in the morning, 5:15. No one's going to see me.
0: Yeah.
1: I walked straight out to my car.
0: Mm-hmm.
1: But then, yes, I realized I probably should have.
0: The shorts of shame.
1: Yes, and I should have wore the shirt, the gone with shirt like you, the Frank Costanza Boca Raton.
0: This is, yes. Oh, yeah. This is Boca Raton. This is Del Boca
1: Cruise
0: Vista.
1: Wear.
0: Oh, this is cruise wear. This is, I wish we had more time. This is a shirt that says, I got the unlimited drink package.
1: It looks great though. It wouldn't fit me, but it looks great.
0: Well, you know, there's a lot of ways a lot more jokes we can make, but we're out of time. We gotta go. You know why? Bob Weeks is coming up Golf Talk Canada at 10 o'clock. He already yelled at us like, if I'm 1 minute late, Mark Zucchino is going to be here. You're going to hear it from Mark Zucchino. So a ton of fun as always, Cam. To the guys behind the glass, great job. We'll be back tomorrow. Have a great day, everyone. And in honor of my Italian heritage with Carlo Colaiacovo, we say ciao.
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3: We had some problems come and go on the eastbound 401 Collector's Ramp to the southbound 427. That's why you might see some delay there. There was a stall in the right lane of the flyover. Now, westbound on the 401, we had some problems at the 409. There's debris in the two right lanes. Problems gone in Milton, westbound approaching Highway 25. Well, technically, I'll explain. The crash is gone from the HOV lane and the left lane, but still two left lanes up ahead near Tremaine are blocked because of roadwork. 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
15: Another week of Golf Talk Canada underway. Hello, Canada. Welcome inside GTC. Adam Scully and Mark Sacchino here with you for the full 2 hours this morning. We'll hear from Bob Weeks actually coming up in our next segment. Bob, as we speak right now, 10 a.m. Eastern, 8 a.m. Mountain Time, is about to tee off at Royal Mayfair Golf Club, where Mark, I just spoke to them about a half hour ago, pre-taped the segment that will air in our next segment. Weeksy seemed excited. Weeksy seemed like the game is going to be good. He's been gone for 2 weeks, the rare Memphis-Edmonton trek for Bob. I know he's looking forward to being home, but I think we're going to see a low one out of Bob today, Mark.
16: He's getting ready for PI. I feel, you know, I'm happy that Bob's going to take some time, right? Because we've been going. Memphis to Edmonton is a rough haul. right? I mean, that's a weird swing from 114 degrees into Edmonton. So good. He gets to play some golf. We're going to meet him in Prince Edward Island in a couple weeks. I know he's going in early with his better half to enjoy some time before we arrive, while we're efforting in Myrtle Beach. So lots on the Golf Talk Canada plate, but, curious to see what Bob shoots today. You know, that rough, you know, there were spots where it looked pretty juicy out there in Edmonton. Obviously it's not like PGA Tour juicy, but, or major championship men's juicy, but to us mere mortals, pretty juicy.
15: Yeah, it was certainly juicy last year when we played together the Monday after at Mississauga. And given the precipitation that has gone on in Edmonton throughout the summer, I'm looking forward to hearing about Bob's experience playing Royal Mayfair Miyu Yamashita, an HR victory. We'll get Bob's take on Yamashita, on Anna Wang, on Aphrodite Deng, Brooke Henderson, all of that coming up in our next segment. But Mark, for you, did you get out and play any golf over the week or weekend?
16: Just trying to think. Isn't that sad? My brain is completely numb here. Did I play golf? I am completely blanking. I played a lot of golf last week.
15: Good.
16: Last week I got some golf in, hosting.
15: Yes,
16: our right. friend. But no golf over the weekend. Was very busy. Mm-hmm. Lots going on behind the scenes. Mm-hmm. Getting ready for a big 2 weeks. You and I with a lot of balls in the air to make sure our shows are done, things are operating, we can still support our sponsors at Myrtle Beach and Prince Edward Island. So lots of things in the air. And looking forward, Scully, to getting into our shoulder season and recalibrating on, okay, what does 27 look like? Although I don't anticipate many changes for you and I in 27. Mm-hmm. Rinse, repeat, here we go. It's more what happens in 28. And, you know, does the PGA Tour schedule affect our schedule here at Golf Talk Canada? I mean, who knows? Lots going on. Yeah, great news. We had our biggest summer ever, by the way, at GTC. I just found out.
15: Really?
16: Yes. I will share this with you when we get off the air.
15: Oh,
16: some of our friends and sponsors said, hey, you know, how's the summer been? And I went, I don't know if you're asking from a show perspective. I have no idea because we haven't stopped and you've got to stop if you're going to do things like take a look at who's listening, who's watching, who's engaging, how things are going. And, I had no clue. So I spent 3 days going through just paperwork and this, like just absolute stuff I hate, but somebody's got to do it. But at the end of the day, it was a great news story for Golf Talk Canada. We had our biggest summer ever, if you're including, you know, just counting eyeballs and ears, and great Instagram and YouTube numbers, and yeah, things were great. So good news, Scully. So good job. Pats on the back to you, Bob, myself, Chris, everyone involved with the GTC team. It was a nice summer for us. So we're not just speaking for the sake of speaking. Although some moron.
15: Oh.
16: Actually, I'm glad we're having this conversation because I never reach out to social media because, you know, I really enjoy Instagram, but X are the unwashed masses and I can't stand. And I'm sorry to lump everybody in one basket. We love you, but you know who the idiots are. So I'm trying to, one guy reached out to us on Instagram, angry that we talk occasionally about our own golf game. Obviously never listens to AK and Carlo because the first hour of First Up is all about their golf game. So obviously he's not listening to the morning show. God forbid we take 5 minutes to relate to our audience about our pains and struggles. Sorry. You know, feel free to turn the channel. We had a big summer, so I don't need you to listen. If it's that irritating to you, we have a lot of people that are just happy to like Golf Talk Canada for what we are, where they're just golfers, just like you, suffering through the same pains you are.
15: There you go. Well, speaking about talking of our own golf games, I do want to shout out to Ballantrae Golf Club. I went on Friday. I was blown away, Mark. What a great property. Some really challenging green complexes, a lot of false fronts, runoff areas, played with some TSN pals, Matt Scooby, Laura Dykin, Kristen Murphy as well. The four of us went out and played. Have you been out to Ballantrae, Mark?
16: I have not been there in years. I mean, it has been, it's got to be 15 years, maybe more. I don't know, somewhere around there. I always liked it, though. I always thought it was a great track. Is it off Warden? Is it off?
15: It's up out in Stouffville, yeah.
16: It's like Warden or Woodbine or something like that up in Stouffville.
15: Yeah.
16: Yeah, maybe Markham Road. Anyway, I know where it's at. Yeah, I've been up there in years, but always liked it. Yeah, it's one of those, I don't want to call it a hidden gem, but I think it's like one of those golf courses that has like a very regular group of people that love it and a lot of people that don't know about it. So
15: that's good. Exactly.
16: How'd you play?
15: Played okay. Had a bit of a two-way miss going off the tee, which is uncomfortable. But you know what? We're into golf season. I played some nice golf leading into this past Friday. Only got out and played 9 holes yesterday, given the rain. And I was actually surprised we were the only group out on the golf course. But anyway, we were out there playing a fun weekend, not only for us, but in the world of golf too. And that's where we kick things off with some news and some headlines.
8: News and headlines are brought to you by Sandbagger Hard Seltzer. Sandbagger. Everybody knows one.
15: Okay, the plot thickens now with the PGA Tour Player of the Year because Wyndham Clark wins over the weekend. 3-shot win at the BMW Championship. He had the 5-shot lead to kick off the day. Mark, you texted me about 2 hours in the broadcast. Are you saying, and you said, are you watching this collapse? And I said, yes, it's the Sea Flight Club Championship. But then Wyndham Clark must have had a direct line into our text chain because he birdies the last 3 holes, wins by 3. Pretty entertaining tournament though overall, wasn't it?
16: Yeah, it became a really fun Sunday afternoon. It actually saved my Sunday. Cause, you know, the weather was terrible. I really didn't have anything to do. I was done my horrific paperwork that took me 3 days to accomplish. So I was like, oh, and then it got interesting. So it kind of saved my Sunday. I'm also in NFL wait mode. I can smell the start of the 49ers season.
15: Oh yeah.
16: So here we go. But, it was great. So I will ask you this question. I will answer your question, your big picture question, with a question of my own to you, Mr. Scully.
15: Mm.
16: If one of Wyndham Clark, Scottie Scheffler, Chris Goddard, Matt Fitzpatrick, Cameron Young, if one of those players does not win the tour championship, is Wyndham Clark the player of the year?
15: Ooh. What about Rory?
16: So if you...
15: What's the... Right?
16: I still got to give it to... 2 wins versus 3, I don't know. Now, again, there's still, if Goddard wins the tour championship, if Scheffler wins the tour championship, if Fitzpatrick wins the tour championship, although I think Fitzpatrick's the odd man out here because of the Zurich.
15: Yeah.
16: If Cameron Young wins the tour championship, we've got a huge debate on our hands for the first time in many, many years, right?
15: Yeah,
16: I think if Scottie Scheffler wins the tour championship, all of a sudden, he's a 3-time winner, along with Clark and Goddard and Fitzpatrick. If you get, but although people are counting as 2.5 because of the Zurich, that's why I say Fitzpatrick's the odd man out. But if Scottie Scheffler wins the Tour Championship and wins the FedEx Cup, I think those 5 second place finishes and all those leading categories in the scoring stats, I think trump everything else. He becomes Player of the Year. But if Scottie Scheffler does not accomplish that, Goddard gets win number 4, or Cameron Young gets win number 3, and now Cameron Young is FedEx Cup champion, players champion, and Cadillac champion, where does that, I mean, now we're in a debate. U.S. Open's pretty huge, obviously, for Clark with a playoff event. I mean, at least we have a debate and a conversation. We haven't had one in a long time. In your mind, Scully, what has to happen for Clark not to be the player of the year?
15: I think, in my mind, it's Scheffler. Yeah, I know. Like, it's like scrambled eggs here, right? Because when you look at Scottie Scheffler's season and you look at the stats and you look at all the top tens and you see 5 runner-up finishes and 2 wins, you think all of those numbers must mean he's won 7 times, must mean he's won 5 or 6 times at least.
16: In previous years, it would have.
15: Exactly. And the great point you made about a month or so ago on our show was like Scottie Scheffler's season this year is like Nelly Korda's season last year with better stats. Now there's not as many victories and Nelly's won obviously a bunch of times this year. But this is player of the year. This isn't consistency of the year. This isn't, now the scoring average, number one, strokes gained total, number one, birdie average, number one, and he's leaps and bounds better than other players, especially in the scoring average and birdie average, those two numbers in particular, but he's still only, air quotes, won twice. Now I know one of those was by 8 shots. Now one of those was also against 50 players or 48 players, I guess. Against 69 players. That was the first event of the FedEx Cup playoffs. He won the American Express by 4 shots in January. Maybe the strength of field wasn't there, but he still won the golf tournament, right? So in my mind, it's tough. It really is because he should have 5 or 6 wins given those numbers. But as we said on our TV show, which we were taping just before this, how many wins does a major actually count for, right? Mm-hmm. Is it 2 wins? Is it 3 wins? A playoff event. I know it was only against 49 other players, but it's against the other 49 top players on the PGA Tour for Wyndham Clark. And that's sort of been his career in a nutshell, right? Just streaky. He's very streaky at times. When he won the U.S. Open in 23, wins the Wells Fargo right before, really out of nowhere, wins the U.S. Open, nearly won the Players' Championship after winning that shortened Pebble Beach Pro-Am, done what he's been doing this year, too. At this point, he has to be number one, Wyndham Clark, and PGA Tour Player of the Year. Like, if there's the race, well, it's got to be him one. Scheffler, okay. Too, or is that where you at?
16: Well, here we, okay, so if we ignore second place finishes,
15: yeah,
16: let's ignore consistency for a second, because that could change the debate. If we assign points to wins, and we say majors are worth 2 points, playoff events and signature events are worth 1.5 points, and regular season, normal PGA Tour events are worth 1 point, then Wyndham Clark right now has 4.5 points. He's got 2 points for US Open, 1 point for winning in Texas, and then 1.5 for the playoffs. That puts him at 4.5 points. Okay. Chris Goddard has 3 points. I look at Cameron Young, and that's where, to me, the confusion now lies. How many points, if Cameron Young, is he sitting right now on 2 points? Is he sitting on 2.5? Is he sitting on 3? Because where does the players fall in this? You might not think it's as much as a major like I do, but we certainly all can agree it's worth more than a signature event and a playoff event. It's the players. So is it 1.75? Like, I mean, when you start to get into that kind of, you know, nuance of this, and then you say, what's a second place worth? Half a point? Quarter of a point? You add up 5 of those for Scottie Scheffler, where's that put him with the 2 wins? Right? So it's very confusing. To your point, it's scrambled eggs. And for the first time in a long time, it's coming down to the wire, and it's going to come down to a debate. It's going to be interesting to see how the players feel about this, right? And where they put a major versus another event, where they put consistency in second. Like, where do the players put 5 second place finishes, right?
15: Mm-hmm. Yeah.
16: We're going to know a lot on how the tour itself and the players themselves feel about these questions. We're going to know a lot about it in the next few weeks and months.
15: We certainly will. And as Rory McIlroy said before the BMW Championship, which we'll hear in Winners, Weird and What, he thought it was Scottie Scheffler Player of the Year, signed, sealed, and delivered. That potentially has changed a little bit. Before we discuss Wyndham Clark a little more, I want to hear a little bit here from Wyndham Clark talking to the media after his win.
17: Yeah, man, it was a very, very stressful day. I just, you know, really didn't have my stuff mentally. Not that my game was off. I just kind of wasn't focused and just was making some dumb mistakes. Didn't make any putts, but I kept telling myself, hey, if you told me before the week with 10 holes to go I'd have a one or two shot lead, I'd take it. And if I was tied with 6 holes to go, I'd take it, regardless of what happened coming into the day. And I think that helped keep me in the moment and, you know, rather than being bummed, kind of look at it as an opportunity. And then fortunately, finally had a putt drop on 16, and then that, you know, propelled me to birdie the last two. I was playing good earlier in the year. I just wasn't making putts. And then I finally, you know, found the putter that I love. Right before I played the PGA Championship, I shot a few rounds in the low 60s, felt really confident going into the PGA. Hit driver terrible, but hit everything else good. Made putts, barely missed the cut. And, most people would be bummed and down on themselves, which I was, but I also was really confident because I'm like, man, if we just figure out driver, I'm going to be playing some good golf. And sure enough, I didn't know it would come that quick, but the next week started hitting driver straight and shot 30 under. And ever since I won, I kind of had the confidence and really felt like my game was in a good spot. And then kept it going.
15: Interesting perspective there from Wyndham Clark, specifically yesterday talking about how mentally he wasn't as sharp as he needed to be. And who knows, Mark, maybe part of that reason was the hostile environment this guy continues to play in. Get fans yelling, get the bunker.
16: Like, I'm so confused about this.
15: So
16: one, the revolving door of putters to start the year was a conversation piece for you, Bob, and I when we started the year here with Wyndham Clark. And he finally landed on that ping, low torque, center shafted putter. And once he landed on something that was comfortable for him, off he went with it. And it's funny how putting is such a huge part of this game at every level. If you're out there and you feel like you can make putts, I don't care if you're Wyndham Clark, two-time U.S. Open champion, or if you're Adam and Mark. If you feel like you can make putts, I say this all the time. Bad putting bleeds through the bag. Good putting also bleeds through the bag. And Wyndham Clark is a prime example of this. But this is head scratching. I know why he was playing in a hostile environment here at the RBC Canadian Open. The guy put on a USA hockey jersey and went to the rink. You're asking for it. Okay. And he was doing it all in fun and wanted to poke the crowd, and he did. And that makes a lot of sense. I don't understand the constant hostile environment he plays in south of the border. I don't know where this comes from. He's not, in my mind, he's not really a polarizing figure. Now, okay, he had the moment at Oakmont where he kicked in the locker room in frustration. He apologized. Some people don't believe the apology was good enough. Okay, but when you consider the behavior of Bryson DeChambeau, Sergio Garcia, I mean, there are a list of players that have had multiple outbursts, multiple comments that are offside, have done multiple things that are offensive to the golf community in some capacity. Why the Wyndham Clark hate on? Doesn't surprise me that it was a pro-Rory crowd. There's a pro-Rory crowd everywhere you go. You know, he's the most popular player of the game, unless you're talking to the Liviots, right? Liviots like their mashed potatoes, the DeChambeau crowd. But if you park the Liviots aside, Rory's the most popular player in the game. I get a pro-Rory crowd, but pro-Rory is different than anti-Wyndham. You can be pro-Rory and not be anti-Wyndham. This felt anti-Wyndham again to me, Scully. Can you make sense of this for me?
15: I mean, the only thing I can think of is from the gambling perspective, how people were trying to make this a closer tournament. And we know in golf, you're pretty close to the players as a spectator. It was a 5-shot lead at the start of the day. It was a big lead at the U.S. Open heading into that final round too. Perhaps people were betting on other guys to make a run and trying to get in his grill a little bit. And sure, Wyndham Clark's had these temper tantrums, like you mentioned, at Oakmont. He threw a driver that nearly hit a volunteer at another tournament as well. Like, there's stuff that he's done. And then, you know, there's more of, you know, the close-up shots that are shown of him tapping behind the ball a little bit.
16: That's a whole other can of worms, right? Did it at the U.S. Open and then was flagged again yesterday on social media.
15: Yeah.
16: This is Patrick Reed-esque. You know, everybody, for obvious reasons, and rightfully so, like, love to attack Patrick Reed for this stuff. This is not that far off this, Adam.
15: No, it's not. And go ahead.
16: And you opened up a huge can of worms here. And this is a big segment for you, Bob, and I. We should park this for the fall. Let's put a pin in this, Scully. And maybe let's get somebody on from FanDuel. Maybe we can get somebody on from the tour. This is great. Golf Talk Canada shoulder season podcast big conversation piece here. Because, as we know, the world of professional sports has taken a page from the world of the NFL and hitched their wagon to gambling. It is huge money now being injected in the sport, huge sponsorship, new eyeballs, new fans, all because sports have adopted gambling as a partner. Okay, but to your point, in golf, the spectators and the people laying the action can get closer to the action than the players than any of these other sports. If you and I go see a Leaf game and have the Leafs, you know, minus a half a puck or whatever it is, we can't influence the outcome of that game. We can cheer, we can bang the glass, we can scream, drink too many cocktails, we can do all those things. But we can't influence the outcome of the game. But in golf, one could argue we have seen multiple occasions this year where spectators have injected themselves, gotten close to, rode a player, harassed a player. This is a very fine line and a big conversation for the world of golf because the money isn't going away. Look at PGA Tour Live. We have a gambling channel. Right? Mm-hmm. About seven times a year, we take our fourth stream, which is usually featured hole coverage, which you can see on ESPN Plus or TSN Plus, and we turn it into a DraftKings, I believe it's DraftKings, gambling channel that comes out of PGA Tour headquarters, where I go and broadcast PGA Tour Live. So this is not going away, but we need to figure this out and get on top of it quickly. Or we're going to have a tournament outcome changed from it. And that's a whole different can of worms.
15: Yeah, and we'll get into some more gambling talk as well in regards to injury transparency, that coming up in a little bit because a really weird one with Scottie Scheffler. But we've gone super long here. We'll get back to that conversation in a little bit. When we come back here on GTC, we turn our attention to the CPKC Women's Open. Full recap coming up with Bob Weiss when we come back right here, Golf Talk Canada.
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15: Golf Talk Canada continues. Adam Scully here in the studio. Mark will be back in our next segment. CPKC Women's Open over the weekend has come and gone. Miyu Yamashita, 8-shot victory. She was a lot of fun to watch. And speaking of a lot of fun to watch, Canadians, Anna Wang, top Canadian, T4. Aphrodite Dang, a T7. Two Canadians in the top 10, not named Brooke Henderson. The future is here for Canada, which is awesome. After Anna Wang finished, and before she knew she was the top Canadian, here she is with Bob.
32: All right, Anna, a wonderful performance out there again on Sunday. First of all, before we get into the bigger picture, how did you sum up today's round?
33: Yeah, it was a really special round today. I think hopefully finishing in the top 10 this week at the Canadian Open is an absolute dream. So hopefully it stays like this.
32: Has some good things going ahead, too. If you stay inside the top 10, you get to play again next week. How important is that for you?
33: Yeah, it's really special. This would probably be my first LPGA top 10, and so I think that just gives me a lot of confidence going into the future, and yeah, I'm really excited.
32: Right now you are positioned as the top Canadian in this field, which has such great depth in it with Canadian talent. How does that make you feel that you are the number one Canadian at 17 years old, by the way?
33: Yeah, last night before I went to bed, I was really thinking about, oh my gosh, I need to get top Canadian. That was my goal this week. And so, yeah, right now it's looking pretty good for me. So, yeah, we'll see what happens, but truly it's just such an honor.
32: I saw you working pretty hard last night on the putting green with Salima Mussani, the head coach for Team Canada, and I saw that you had a pretty good putting round today. Did that transpire, the work you put in?
33: Yeah, definitely. I was so relieved that I could make some putts today because the past few days just haven't really been my putting game, which isn't really normal for me because I've been putting really well this year. And so, yeah, definitely some work on the putting green with Sal yesterday helped a lot and just gave me a lot more confidence coming into today.
32: If you're not playing more LPGA tournaments, will you go back and finish out the LET season?
33: Yes, yeah.
32: Congratulations on a great week.
33: Thank you.
15: Amazing to see the performance there from Anna Wang. How about Brooke Henderson? Maybe didn't have her A game throughout the week, but still a very solid finish for Brooke Henderson. After she finished, she caught up with SportsCenter's Kara Wagland.
34: Couple really nice chips today. One for Eagle, one on 18. There was just so close, couldn't quite drop in for you. Is there a little extra motivation to hit kind of a crowd-pleasing shot like that when you have so many people watching?
35: That par on 18 was very excellent, if I do say so myself. Did not look like par after that tee shot, so, you know, to come away with an easy tap-in was really nice, and, you know, to finish kind of on a high in front of the crowds and the amazing fans that were out here all week is really cool.
34: You seemed a little frustrated at times today. Was there something specific in your game that just wasn't working for you?
35: I feel like my game was close, like, all week to being really special, and it just wasn't really quite turning over. But all in all, it was a solid day, and I'm looking forward to carrying it into next week. And, you know, hopefully the ball striking will stay in the spot and just make a few more putts.
34: Is it encouraging to have so many Canadians, especially young Canadians, playing into the weekend here?
35: Absolutely, yeah. So many Canadians played so well this week, and just to see so many Maple Leafs at the top of the leaderboard is really cool, and I feel like it's going to be a really exciting and bright future.
34: You have a bit of a break after Boston in the schedule. Do you have any plans for the break? Are you going to get some golf in, and what are you specifically going to be working on?
35: Yeah, I'm excited to have a bit of a break after Boston. I'm going to see a lot of my family and my fiance, so it's just going to be a really nice time to connect back and then work on the game for the fall.
34: Thank you so much. Great to see you.
35: Thank you.
15: And as promised, I'm about to throw to the interview I did with Bob about an hour ago. Bob playing Royal Mayfair Golf Club right now as we speak. Looking forward to hearing about his experience. But for a full recap on all things CPKC Women's Open, here's our own Bob Weeks. As promised, Bob now joins the show. Weeksy, before we get into an unforgettable week at the CPKC Women's Open, you're about to play the golf course, Royal Mayfair. How excited are you?
3: Yeah, this is great. Well, there's a Golf Canada Foundation has a little event the morning after, so it's great. We're going to go out in your shotgun here and kind of be different to play the course that we've been walking and watching for the whole week. I don't think I've ever done this before, so it's kind of neat to see what'll happen. And oh, I guess I did last year in Mississauga. I got a bad memory, but it'll be fun. It's a little bit cooler this morning, so even though I decided to wear shorts, this is the first time I've been wearing shorts in 2 weeks. I've kind of run out of clothes, been on the road for 2 weeks. So, but we're looking forward to getting out there, Kara and I.
15: And how are the mosquitoes?
3: They're bad. That's all I can tell you. They are not friendly. There are lots of them. Now, I'm very lucky in that I don't know, for some reason, mosquitoes don't bite me. Ooh. Or I don't get a reaction to it. But Kara has been bitten alive, so maybe she's got my share and her share of bites this week.
15: Okay, and I need to get a recap as well, because we talked about Kara playing in the Pro-Am before the week. I haven't actually heard how it went. I saw some great photos on Instagram, but how did she enjoy the experience?
3: Well, I mean, how about this for starting your week? She played 9 holes with Anna Huang and the other 9 holes with Aphrodite. So she got 2 of the best in
15: what?
3: The field.
15: Oh.
3: Yeah. And she played with the LPGA Tour Commissioner. She played with the head of Golf Canada. I mean, it was a pretty lofty group. But she played well. She's a dedicated and very addicted golfer. She plays a lot of golf, and it's showing in her game.
15: Yeah, she broke 90 earlier this summer too for the first time. I know
3: yep.
15: She was ecstatic about that, so that's awesome. Let's get into the story of the week before we talk about Canadians. Miyu Yamashita, I mean, what more can you say? Like, she was playing a different sport, it seemed like, at Royal Mayfair, Bob. The wire-to-wire win, an 8-shot victory. Just how much fun was it to watch her play?
3: It's absolutely remarkable on a couple of reasons. The most amazing part is, she's 4'11". She's tiny.
15: What?
3: Yeah, she's 4'11". And her average driving distance on the LPGA Tour this year is 250 yards. Like, isn't that amazing?
15: What?
3: However, she is leading the PGA Tour in strokes gained putting. So that's how she gets it done. She loved the golf course. It wasn't a super long golf course, so I think that helped her. And her driving distances were a little bit more than her average. She was sort of up in the 270s. But I'm telling you, there's a couple of rounds here. Watch her, and she's being outdriven by 30 and 40 yards in some cases. And yet she just knocks it up on the green and drains putts from all kinds of distance, short, long. I mean, just to tap everything off on the 72nd hole, she rolled in a putt to finish things off, right, for a birdie. So she's fun to watch. She's well-liked on tour. We had a little language barrier, but I did at the closing ceremonies. I knew how to make her and the fans bond as one. After we asked a couple questions and we had a translator, I got her to say, "Go Oilers." They love that.
15: See, that's reminiscent, Bob. The first time Rory McIlroy won the RBC Canadian Open, you were on the mic with him, and that's right when the Raptors were making their run. And I think you got Rory to yell Raptors in 5
3: or something. Yeah, I got him to put up. They had a sweater. He wasn't going to put it on, and I convinced him to put it on, and he did. So I guess I got a little magic with these guys after they win.
15: Yeah, absolutely. So in terms of the Canadians, we spent a lot of time on our show and SportsCenter.ca talking all about the Brooke effect and how this next wave of Canadians has been coming. And boy, oh boy, they came last week in a big way. Two Canadians inside the top 10. Not named Brooke Henderson, too, which is amazing, right, Bob, to have two Canadians in the top 10 and not being Brooke. No disrespect to Brooke. She's had a great season, obviously, but to have two other Canadians in the top 10, this is amazing.
3: Yeah, this is in the last 10 editions of this tournament, Brooke has been the top Canadian 8 times. So it's kind of been a one-person show for her in many respects. And I think now, you know, we've been talking sort of about this is coming. I think this has arrived. I think now what you're seeing is depth like we've never seen it before on the women's side, and talent that's beyond just getting to the LPGA Tour. These are players who are going to win on the LPGA Tour. They could win next week. I mean, Anna and Aphrodite are playing in Boston in the TPC event. So I think we've sort of compared this to Mike Weir and the guys who are on tour now. This is like this in the same way. The other part I would give, though, is that the development of young players by Golf Canada is superb. And it's really starting to show on the women's side right now with what we've seen. And not just those two that we mentioned, but I mean, Clary Dinh and won the U.S. Junior. She was in here. Michelle Zing. I mean, it's pretty remarkable. Vanessa Borovilos, some of them are going to university. Some of them are turning pro. Some of them are still in high school. So you've got this wide swath of exceptional talent, like really world-class talent, that's going to just hit the LPGA Tour over the next 3 to 4 years. And it's going to be, I mean, it's going to be like a real smack in the face to Canadian golf fans who are just going to absolutely love this.
15: And you can tell just how appreciative these athletes are to Golf Canada. We both interviewed Anna Huang, spoken to her about it when I chatted with Dawson Liu, the Canadian AM champion. He was just gushing over everything Golf Canada's done. But for Anna Huang here, he entered the week 43rd in the world rankings, the T4 finisher, best ever finish on the LPGA Tour. How much did you know about her game, Bob, entering the week, and what was it like watching her throughout the week?
3: I knew a little bit about it, not in great depth. We've interviewed her before, but she is a very focused person. She seems very relaxed on the golf course. Like, she doesn't seem to let anything bother her. She is, this week, you know, she had a little trouble with her putter, which is usually one of her stronger suits. And we saw her working late on the putting green with Salima Masani, who's the head coach of Golf Canada's women's program. And it was interesting to watch them going through it to try and, you know, build this up. And you sometimes when you hear about a player going pro at 15 or 16, you sort of raise your head and you go, I wonder if it's the parents. And in this case, I don't really think it is. I think this is something that she wants. They decided, as a lot of Europeans do, is let's just forego university. We'll go right into the pro ranks. And she's been on the LET Tour for 2 years now. But her game, she hits it a long way. She's a bigger individual. So she got some power behind it and, she hits it a long way. And I would say that she's sort of a perfectionist. She was working so hard on that putting at the end that it was just like, let me

0: played with Nick from TaylorMade about a month ago, maybe 3 weeks ago. And I thought the speed in Bob's swing was up. I thought he was hitting it way further. So I think he's going to crush the under on that 85. What do you think?
1: Yeah, I mean, he's just got, if he can rely on the draw, Bob plays so well when he knows it's going to turn over those 5 yards. Like he hits that little pause with that soft draw. And, but you're right. The bat speed was up. He's always a great putter. Gonna be curious to see. I didn't know Kara broke 90 for the first time either. I learned that a little bit. So Mrs. Golf Talk Canada broke 50 this year for the first time. So everybody getting better except you and I, Adam.
0: Yeah, exactly. Yeah. And that's the way it should be, right? Yeah. We're all about giving, right? We're giving to everyone. We're supporting everyone to get better in their, their conquest. All right. When we come back here on Golf Talk Canada, we're going to revisit the gambling conversation we had off the top, whether you're a fan screaming at a player at a PGA Tour event or whether the PGA Tour needs to do a better job with injury transparency. What are we talking about? We discuss next.
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0: Golf Talk Canada continues. Scully and Zucchino here with you. Now, we do a lot of gambling-related talk on our show, on all platforms, really, here on TSN, looking at odds, looking at favorites, dark horses, value plays, that sort of thing. And heading into any tournament he plays in, Scottie Scheffler is a huge pre-tournament betting favorite. Well, because the stats are unbelievable. He's had another very consistent season. Now, entering last week at the BMW Championship, his odds were plus 310. The second shortest odds were plus 1500 in a 50-player field, which is crazy. So when Scheffler got off to kind of a slow start, people were wondering, what's going on? Is he a little worn out from playing in Memphis, maybe? Well, Scottie Scheffler revealed yesterday that he's been dealing with hand, foot, and mouth disease all week, which sounds incredibly painful and uncomfortable and just weird. But there was no sign of this. There was no injury report like we see in the NFL.

0: or any other sport, really, or day-to-day, 15-day DL, etc., where Scheffler went out and said he probably should have withdrawn from the tournament, Mark, which is kind of crazy. What do you think about this? Does the PGA Tour need to release some sort of injury report, or do we need more honesty from players? So whether you're someone who gambles or someone who covers the sport, or both, maybe knows a little more about what's going on?
1: I think yes, full stop, right? I think as they go deeper into these weeds of gambling and or you do what you and I do for a living and things of that nature, I think certainly. I mean, where did this come from? Was he hanging out at a farm? You know, did he go milk his own cow? Like, how do we get here? I mean, how do you end up with this? I thought this was like a weird, like you've been hanging out or the wrong cattle. Does he? I mean, just bizarre. The whole thing's bizarre. But yeah, there's a bigger picture question here. And I would say this to any sport, including my own and including my own, one of my own employers. If you're going to go down this well, if you're going to go down this road, which you have clearly chosen that you are going down, that you are hitching your wagon, at least part of it, to this aspect of sports, which is gambling, that you need to take everything that comes with it. Right? You can't say, yeah, we're going to have like a feed of gambling over here and we're going to, you know, put odds out and we're going to be open to this and we're going to embrace it and use it as a one tool in the way to grow this sport. The way NFL's become the biggest monster in the room. But you can't do it and then say, yeah, but we're not going to have injury reports or we're not going to be aware of hecklers and we're not going to, they need to get ahead of all of these things. There needs to almost be, there might be, and I'm unaware of it, Scully, but there almost needs to be a committee, subcommittee somewhere in the hierarchy brain trust of the PGA Tour that specifically deals with these types of issues, because I feel to some degree, I feel like it's a bit of a USGA move here where it's like the horses have already left the barn. And then 8 years later, we're going to go, oh, maybe we should have addressed this. You know, that's a USGA move. It's one of their best moves, by the way. It's their signature move. The USGA trying to put the horses back in the barn is the equivalent of Hulk Hogan in the atomic leg drop. You know it's coming. You know the signature move. Here it comes. This is how the end. This is how the match ends. The PGA Tour's usually been better. Typically, has been better from an organizational standpoint, as has the PGA of America in getting ahead of certain these types of things. Right now, I feel like that's. I feel rightfully or wrongfully, and again, maybe there's things happening behind the scenes that I'm unaware of. Adam, I feel like we're not on top of it right now.
0: No, exactly. And given that there are gambling channels specifically for that and how we cover it so much in every sport, and it's interesting because obviously, like in the NFL, the specific nature that injuries are released and it's, you know, whoever's left toenail, like you get so much. Like, you know so much about the injury. Baseball's the same thing. Hockey's a little different. Upper body, lower body. They aren't as descriptive with the injuries. But especially with something like this, with hand, foot, and mouth, where Scotty was saying he could barely grip a golf club and he wasn't shaking anyone's hand. Yeah, that just seems incredibly painful. Hopefully he gets better here soon. He seemed kind of optimistic. He was feeling a little better about the whole thing. But this is, again, we'll have a whole show, Mark, on this at some point in the shoulder season. I'm curious to hear Bob's take too on this, because it's something that continues to change with the landscape of sports, which is fascinating. I wanted to ask you about Rory McIlroy, because Rory had a very strong finish, a third place finish at the BMW Championship. When it got down to a tie with him and Wyndham Clark going back and forth, at least in my from my perspective anyway, I thought Rory was going to win by two or three and not lose by two or three. What did you make of Rory's performance?
1: But you can't play professional golf at the highest level from the rough, especially on big ballparks where they give you, by the way, very generous landing areas. I mean, like, those were long adult size, got to be a certain height to get on the ride holes. But they had some, you know, I wouldn't call this a holly when it comes to having to thread the needle here. And his inability to hit the fairway with the driver cost him this golf tournament. It cost him some horrible bogeys on the front nine, and it cost him a sloppy bogey with that led to bad decision making on the 17th hole. It was just bad, and he knew it. He hasn't been playing a lot. This was, again, another week of knocking the rust off. But for someone who is generally considered one of the greatest drivers of the golf ball in the world, this was not a great performance off the tee. And one would argue, Scully, like, would he have won any other major this year if we weren't at Augusta the way he drove the golf ball at the Masters? Like, he didn't drive it great at that. He drove it a mile, but he kind of drove it all over the place at Augusta. But Augusta, you don't need to drive it straight. You just got to keep it in front of you. Now, are there spots like you can't hit at Augusta? Of course, everybody knows the spots. We've watched the golf tournament religiously our entire life. Everyone knows the golf course like the back of their hand. They know the spots you can't hit it, right? Don't hit it in the bunker right on one. Don't hit it in the trees left on two. Don't hit it in the trees or the trees left on 13. If you hit it trees right on 13, it's a three-shot hole. Like, we walk through the whole golf course. Don't drive it too far left and long on 15, or you got to hit a heroic snap hook 7-iron like Rory did to win a couple of years ago, right? Yeah. So we know the golf course in the back of your hand, but he couldn't drive it like that anywhere else on the planet and win a major championship. Maybe LACC for a U.S. Open a few years back. But, I mean, you really got to pick your spot. So this has become a theme for Rory. And if he's going to get back to major form somewhere other than Augusta in 27, he needs to drive it better. Full stop. You know, one could argue that the bunker he found off the tee coming home was a bit unlucky because that bunker was 350 from the tee. But with great power comes great responsibility, Adam.
0: That's right. That's right. Let's put that on a t-shirt. I absolutely love that. But Rory McIlroy, we'll make our picks for the Tour Championship on Wednesday. I'm curious where the three of us lie with Rory McIlroy. Could he be peaking at the right time? Maybe Scottie Scheffler isn't 100%. We'll make our picks, that coming on Wednesday's show. All right. When we come back here on GTC, we'll tell you about a couple giveaways and we'll wrap up hour number one.
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0: Looking forward to being in Myrtle Beach next week. Much more on that coming up in hour number two and on next week's show. We have a couple giveaways here. We're giving away some Vigor sunglasses. Stay tuned to our social media channels on Instagram to see the latest winner. And we're giving away a different pair of sunglasses on this week's show. Again, stay tuned to Instagram, to Golf.Canada Television, radio, the works to see what we're giving away. In regards to those new sunglasses, and we have some TaylorMade wedges to give away, a pair of MG5 wedges after Scottie Scheffler won the BMW Championship. And Mark, hard to believe, this week, this is the final week a member of Team TaylorMade, if they win, our audience can also win. The summer's flown by.
1: Completely flown by. I felt like we got on a wheel in Jan, February, we haven't got off, you know, with the blur that is the PGA Tour season. And we're going to have a lot of stuff to talk about, though, and to do this off season, Scully, because we're going to see schedules released for next year, which aren't going to have too many changes. I think we know most of them already. But I anticipate announcements coming, you know, soon for 2028 with some type of formal schedule of where this tour is going in 2028. So there's going to be a lot of stuff off the golf course happening. What happens with John Rahm? What happens with Bryson DeChambeau? Live 2.0, does it exist? If it exists, how and for who and why? I mean, because do we need another DP World Tour that plays for less money? It just doesn't make sense to me. I don't know. There's so much in the off season, but we'll hand out a big one next week and then a President's Cup. And then we're into that. Then we'll see big story north of the border for us in the fall. Can Canadians keep their cards?
0: Yeah.
1: Which Canadians get status of the PGA Tour in a very important 2027 that will dictate an even harder tour to be on in 2028?
0: And especially seeing Canadians thrive on other tours, given the LPGA Tour, PGA Tour, America's Corn Ferry Tour. Let's see what the Canadians have in store on the PGA Tour this fall. Now, Mark, you mentioned the President's Cup. That's also coming up at the end of September. And when we come back here on Golf Talk Canada, the U.S., the automatic top six qualifiers are signed, sealed, delivered. They are in. We'll talk about them. And if Mark and I were the captain, who would we pick as our captain selections? We discussed that so much more when hour number two gets underway right here on Golf Talk Canada.
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0: Welcome back inside Golf Talk Canada, hour number two, the back nine here on the show. Adam Scully and Mark Zucchino here with you. Bob will be back with us on Wednesday. Weeksy currently playing Royal Mayfair Golf Club right now. Still waiting for a live score update from Bob. Have not received that yet, but that's okay. Mark, lots going on in the world of golf. We'll get to a bunch of that in Winners Weird and What, but also some big President's Cup news that happened at the conclusion of the BMW Championship. The top six automatic qualifiers are set for the United States for the upcoming President's Cup. World number one, Scottie Scheffler, leading the way, followed by Cameron Young, Wyndham Clark, Sam Burns, Russell Henley, and Colin Morikawa. So initially, when you look at that top six for Team USA, well, there's a lot of strength at the top. There's consistency. And, Mark, there's players who have a ton of experience in these team events as well.
1: And when you consider the history of the U.S. and this competition, where the international team, you know, has won, what, once and has had a tie in the history of this event, I don't have a lot of hope for the international team this year. I feel terrible saying that because I hope I'm wrong. I would really love to see the international team win. I'm hoping there's a Canadian on that team. In all likelihood, we've got one with Corey Connors. We may have a second. It's going to be interesting to see if Jeff Ogilvie decides that he wants this team to have pairings or he just wants individuals. I mean, I'm not in the room. If he wants pairings, certainly you could make an argument that, you know, Nick Taylor's a clutch putter and a big time player when it counts. And I can just put him out with Corey Connors, and I want that natural Canadian pairing. So there's the argument for that. If that's the case, I'm assuming then Casey Jarvis would be your odd man out in that international team. But to get to your question or to your point, so 2 years ago in Montreal, we had what you could argue was the largest home field advantage in international President's Cup history. We had three Canadians on that team on Canadian soil. Should have been four Canadians. We had three. Now we take that team 2 years later. We remove the home field advantage. And we make Adam Scott, Jason Day, and Hideki Matsuyama 2 years older. That are fundamental parts of that team. I just don't see how that team competes over 4 days with the U.S. team. Scully, I just don't see it. Could they win a session like we did on Friday where we got back into Montreal, we kicked their butt and cleaned their clocks and the energy was amazing? Some of the best energy I've ever felt in my career on the PGA Tour. Yes, can we do that? Certainly. Over 4 days, based on the scenario I just laid out for you, how does that team win?
0: Yeah, absolutely. And that's where you look at how the U.S. plays in the President's Cup and how the U.S. plays in a Ryder Cup. If the U.S. played the way they did in a Ryder Cup in the President's Cup, it'd be a different story. I think the internationals would have more of a chance to win. Is that pressure? Yes, probably. Are the U.S. maybe a little more loosey-goosey at a President's Cup event? Absolutely. But we were both at Royal Montreal at different times 2 years ago, and the atmosphere there was great. It was unbelievable. But this U.S. team is strong at the top. Hopefully we see two Canadians on the International President's Cup team. TBD on that. But, Mark, what we can do now is look at the U.S. President's Cup team and have a little fun and decide, hey, if we were the captain, both of us, who would we pick to be our captain selections? Brant Snedeker, the man who was captaining Team USA, he has six captain's picks. What do you think? How would you put it together to have to put together your captain's picks?
1: I'm looking at this here. I don't think there's a lot of decision making, Scully. I mean, Chris Goddard's number seven, right?
0: Yeah.
1: Ben Griffin is eight. Okay. Goddard's a lock, won three times this year. Griffin has not played great this year. He's kind of tumbled down the list, right? He's lost three spots in recent weeks, months. But he's a multiple winner on the PGA Tour. He's still in the eighth spot. You would have to build a huge case to leapfrog somebody that close to the top six. It's not like he's 11 or 12. Xander Schauffele going to be a part of this team for obvious reasons. JJ Spahn part of this team for obvious reasons. So here's where it gets interesting. Justin Thomas at 11. Okay. Pretty solid year. Certainly not in the category of, you know, Xander Schauffele in the last few years, etc. But has a great history of match play. He's 11. Here's the spot where I think there's an argument. Jacob Bridgman hasn't done much, if anything, as of late. He's hanging on to the 12 spot. Most of these points were collected 6, 7, 8, 9 months ago that put him on this 12 spot. And right behind him is Patrick Cantlay, who is coming in and coming in hot after now playing his way into the Tour Championship after a big BMW Championship, which he played himself into in Memphis. He's moved up four spots in the last week or so. Okay, he's in the 13th spot, and there's a very good chance that he catches Jacob Bridgman by the time we exit the Tour Championship. He's only 100 and so points behind, but 150 points behind Jacob Bridgman as we enter the Tour Championship. I think that's where the discussion is. And my gut tells me that if Cantlay catches Bridgman, then Snedeker just goes down 1 to 12 straight down the line. And if he doesn't catch Bridgman, that's where he's making the decision, right there in that 12 spot. But I don't think he's got a lot of work.
0: I'm curious too, just having looked at this a little longer now, the Ben Griffin factor. He's not in the Tour Championship. Now, he did start the year second on Team USA's points list, and now he has dropped to eighth, but with no form. And when he played at the Ryder Cup last year, he only played in two sessions. Now, he did win a singles match, so that's one. But he hasn't really shown much, Mark, at all, like, over the last little bit. A T44 finish, the BMW, over the weekend. 50-player field, by the way. So near last place in that field. But then you look at some of these other guys. Akshay Bhatia, he's 14th right now. He won earlier in the season. Hasn't really done a lot since then. Matt McNeely's at 15. He was probably the number one or two snub on the Ryder Cup team last year. Maverick McNeely, who's a great putter on the PGA Tour, he's at 15. Then there's names like Ryan Gerard had a really good summer, 16. And that's where my mind immediately goes to the younger guys. Like, why not give Jackson Koivun a chance? Why not give a Thor Bjornsson or a Michael Brennan a chance to get some experience here, given the strength of field at the top, with guys like Scheffler and Cam Young and Morikawa, et cetera, et cetera. Give one of those guys a chance. So come Adair Manor next year, where I would think one of those players for Team USA is going to qualify or be named a pick. Maybe they won't be as nervous in a team competition. They'll still be nervous, but they have that experience going into what will be a very hostile environment at Adair Manor.
1: I agree. Especially if you're thinking big picture long term. Problem is, Snedeker's trying to win and win right now, and that's probably all he's really concerned about. From a big picture, Team USA, higher, you know, top down kind of what's the future look like? Yeah. And certainly the President's Cup, based on what we, you know, spoke about off the top of the segment, would be the place to do this, right? I mean, they're going to win this competition. So who's in that 12 spot? Let's be honest. Who's in the 11 spot? Doesn't matter. You could theoretically add Koivun and Brennan, Koivun and Thorbjornsson, Thorbjornsson and Brennan. You could do both. You could do all of those things. And I don't think it affects the outcome of this event. Are you leapfrogging guys that you, that earned it, that should be there? I don't know. Does that part come in part of the equation? Like, all these things matter. I don't know the answers. I don't necessarily disagree with what you're saying, because hopefully it would prepare them a little bit. You better be, if you're going to leave a Patrick Cantlay off this team though, or a Justin Thomas off this team, you better be comfortable that whoever you put there is a future lock of international team competition. Because if you were to leave Justin Thomas or Patrick Cantlay or somebody like that off the President's Cup team, put Jackson Koivun on that team because he's the future of U.S. golf, and then he basically pulls a Nick Dunlap and goes lost in the wilderness in 2027 and is nowhere near that Ryder Cup team, how's that sitting now? I don't know. It's not easy to do. I personally think if they had made it to the Tour Championship, this was a bigger conversation. If you get to the Tour Championship, it is the equivalent of winning on the PGA Tour. You make it to all the signature events, which you do at the BMW, but you also get into all the majors, and you get a 2-year exemption on the PGA Tour, which is what you get with a win on the PGA Tour. So what the PGA Tour is saying, and what the World of Golf is saying, if you are top 30 at the end of the year, it is like winning a golf tournament. Mm-hmm. So if Jackson Koivun or Michael Brennan or Michael Thorbjornsson were to get to the Tour Championship top 30, where did Thorbjornsson finish? Skulls? Was he the closest? I think, or was Brennan the closest?
0: No, Brennan. So Brennan came top 10 this past week, by the way, but he will not be playing in the Tour Championship. Thorbjornsson was 44th. In the FedEx Cup standings, Koivun didn't make it past the first leg. And for Michael Brennan, he finished 46th.
1: Okay. So if one of them makes it to the Tour Championship, I think this is a much harder conversation. Because in the world of the golf's eyes, at least in the PGA Tour's eyes, that's another win. So what we're saying is that Koivun, Thorbjornsson, or Brennan would have had theoretically 2 wins under their belts coming home. How do you leave them off the team?
0: Yeah.
1: I think now it's a harder conversation, but I do get every one of your points in all of this.
0: Mm-hmm. And I will point out too, Jacob Bridgman finished 9th last week at the BMW Championship, so a good finish if he plays well, which we have seen obviously in the past. He won at Riviera of all places, so the guy knows how to play. He was the top-ranked player in the FedEx Cup standings at the Masters as well, so this guy has played a lot of good golf. Definitely a conversation we will continue to push forward once Team USA makes their captain's picks. We'll have all the latest and the greatest of the President's Cup. All right, when we come back here on GTC, we turn our attention to Myrtle Beach, which we're heading to next week.
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0: Golf Talk Canada continues. As Mark and I mentioned off the top of the show, we're going on a little GTC road trip starting on Sunday, where we are off to Myrtle Beach and then we're off to PEI. It's going to be a lot of fun to spend a lot of time together with our partners as well. To not only our business partners, but our life partners as well. As we travel. That just sounded weird. Anyway, Mark, just how excited are you to head to Myrtle Beach?
1: Yeah, it's good. You know what? You're going to laugh, but I felt cold yesterday and today. It's getting cold. It's starting to turn. I'm looking forward to I just need to bring shorts. You know, this is going to be a tough packing job, Scully.
0: I've been thinking about this. Yes.
1: Cause we've got super hot golf weather during the day in Myrtle Beach. Then we have 19th hole hosting duties and convention floor air conditioning weather in the evening in Myrtle Beach. And then from there, the four of us are going to fly to PEI where, I mean, in 2 weeks time, what do we bring? I don't know what to wear. Are we into like fall golf gear at that time? Are we still into shorts? I don't know. I know one thing. I know we're tight on space and whatnot, but I don't see any way around not bringing a larger suitcase.
0: Have to. Oh yeah. And maybe six pairs of shoes. You know, we'll have that discussion with Bob on Wednesday because I know he'll be curious how many pairs of I think I brought 5 pairs of shoes to Ireland, which was a little.
1: Well, we're going to need at least 2. We're going to need 2 pair of golf shoe, right?
0: Yep.
1: We're going to need casual shoes and maybe I think I can get away with 4 or 5. I don't think I'm going to need to bring 6. You need something comfortable for the, convention floor. Standing around that concrete convention floor, I might need some Adidas Boost for that. Just the all-white Boost. Mm-hmm. Can throw them on with any color of pant and not worry about it. Because the standing around on the you don't know this, but you get to my age, the knees and the back standing on the concrete all day or all evening. Not that we have a huge amount of duties, but I know we're going to be hosting some stuff and engaging with the Canadians that are in town visiting and playing in the event and things of that nature. So, unless I want to wear some kind of knee pad.
0: Oh, we're going there. Yeah, we could. Yeah, that'd be cool. That'd be a,
1: oh my God.
0: But we've got lots coming up on Myrtle Beach over the next couple weeks here on the show. Let's kick things off here. Here's Mark talking with Scott Taylor from Myrtle Beach about all things, what we can expect when we get there next week.
9: Scott, thanks so much for taking the time to do this with me here, Golf Talk Canada. First off, congratulations. Major success. Not only is the 2026 Myrtle Beach World Amateur sold out, it sold out fairly quickly. I remember getting that email saying, too bad, so sad, the door's closed if you're not registered. Like, amazing. Well done.
16: Oh, thank you so much. Yeah, you know, we're in our 43rd year, and so years of great history, you know, you guys helping us out, getting the word out. So, we're very fortunate with the team effort this year that we're able to reach our goal.
9: How many bodies are we roughly talking here for the World Amateur? How many participants? I know it's from multiple states. Do you have an idea of how many states will be represented as well as how many countries might be represented?
16: Absolutely. We have 49 states, 17 countries, 3,000 golfers. The only state not represented at this point is North Dakota. So we were hoping to make a push there, but I'd say overall we were pretty successful.
9: That is incredible. 49 states, 17 countries, 3,000 participants. I mean, it truly is the World Amateur when you break it down that way and think about the global reach of Myrtle Beach. And what a huge success going into next year celebrating 100 years of golf in the beach. I mean, things just feel like they're ramping up. Now, this will be my first time coming down and participating and getting to play some golf. It's my second time visiting the event and being part of the 19th hole. We'll be doing that again this year as well. For our viewers, our listeners, people that have never been to the 19th hole before, it's the world's largest 19th hole. Give a little idea of what that's like on that convention floor.
16: That's right. You know, it's pretty amazing. You know, we've got all 3,000 participants will go out and play their competitive round and usually come back to their hotel, regroup, grab their guest, their spouse, and then join us from 6 to 9 each night. We take over the Myrtle Beach Convention Center and then part of the ballrooms at the Sheraton Hotel attached for the world's largest 19th hole. And you've got a dozen restaurants. We've got contests, games, prize giveaways, music, entertainment. It really is a lot of fun.
9: Yeah, amazing stuff. And now, I mean, for anybody watching this or listening to this going, wow, I'd like to do this. Can't do it this year. How early do you guys start registering for 2027?
16: So keep an eye out. It'll be just after the new year. We'll open registration for 2027, which, like you said, it'll be a pretty big year in Myrtle Beach golf, the 100 years of golf in our area. It'll be the 44th year, for the World Am. But yeah, we're excited. We generated a lot of interest and a lot of hype. So we hope next year will be even bigger and better.
9: Scott, before we let you go, Adam and I can't wait to get there. We're really looking forward to it. I haven't played much golf this year, so I'm really excited to finally get to play some golf on some great golf courses. How many golf courses roughly are used for 3,000 participants in a World Amateur?
16: You know, we're really fortunate. Without the golf course support, we really couldn't hold the event. But we've got 56 of our area golf courses host at least one round or more throughout the event. It'll be 30 golf courses per day that'll be hosting the event. So, you know, it really is a melting pot of golfers that come in from the youngest age at 18 years old to the oldest in their 90s, getting together for, you know, a competitive, fun experience. And, you know, I will say to future participants, if you're not into the competitive side of it, we do have a just for fun flight, which continues to get more popular, where you can just come down, enjoy all the great golf we offer, enjoy the experience of the 19th hole without having the added pressure of shooting a low score.
9: Yeah, I mean, I noticed that you guys are kind of touching all the bases, the just for fun flight, but there's also, you know, different age groups. You've got the seniors covered. You got the younger players covered, men, women, all different varieties of handicaps. So, I mean, you find, you know, very similar, people to play with, meet a ton of people from around the world. And even though I know it's competitive and I know people are there to try to play well and win in most of the divisions, the atmosphere is more celebratory, and people have been doing it for years. I met people that were there for their 20th World Amateur the last time there. Last time I was on the 19th floor, I had people walking up to me from Southern Ontario and other parts of Canada saying, hey, we listen to you guys every week, or we watch you guys every week. So it was great to see Canadians down there. It's a real golf celebration. Really looking forward to it, Scott. And then for those of you who want to visit the beach, fall's a great time to visit the beach, so don't forget to check out Myrtle Beach and everything it has to offer for to maybe extend your Canadian golf season in South Carolina. Scott, we'll see you in a couple of weeks. Looking forward to it.
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0: Well, it's going to be a lot of fun. We're heading to Myrtle Beach next Sunday, shooting a bunch of content, playing some golf, and hopefully some low scores as well, Mark. Some lower scores than we've had in the last couple rounds anyway. Let's put it like that. All right. When we come back here on GTC, Rory McIlroy. Well, we spoke about him earlier in the show. We're going to hear from Rory McIlroy a couple times because he's playing a starring role today in Winners, Weird, and What. And we'll do that when we come back right here on Golf Talk Canada.
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4: 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Adam Scully, Mark Zucchino here with you. Time now for our favorite time of the show. It is Winners, Weird, and What. And this week, Mark, you have the tee.
5: I'll answer the question. You want answers? I think I'm entitled.
6: You want answers?
5: I want the truth. You can't handle the truth.
1: All right, my winner this week, boys. Okay, Rory's going to show up a few times in this. We know that, okay? But I love the sound. This created some controversy online. A lot of people did not like these comments. Before we get to them, Scully, did you like these comments for Maury? Like, when you first heard them, what was your initial reaction? Because some people were saying, oh, I much preferred the way Scottie Scheffler answered the same question.
0: I mean, I've come to learn that Rory's just a super honest guy. Maybe the comment's a little snarky.
1: Yeah.
0: I think you could describe it that, especially when you see his face making the comments.
1: Which you'll see on TV.
0: Which you'll see on TV.
1: Yes.
0: But he's an honest guy. And from that, I liked it.
1: So he was asked about big names coming back to the PGA Tour with the likelihood of the eventual folding of LIV Golf, or at least LIV Golf as we know it, and how those players could move the needle for the PGA Tour. Let's hear the comments from Rory McIlroy.
7: Are there guys, if it goes away, that should be allowed back?
8: I mean, I'd argue, have they brought value to LIV? You know, I think PGA Tour is in a really good spot.
11: All right, Bob.
1: There you go. I would argue, did they bring value to LIV? And what Rory's really saying here, I think, at the end of the day, is they took a lot of big names in the world of golf. They took a lot of quote-unquote superstars in the game of golf. None of it mattered, Scully. I mean, with the exception of Australia, maybe the odd visit to a South Africa, markets that are rightfully starved for big name golf. And I don't disagree with that. Like, I think we should be going, thus the new Australian Open support from the PGA Tour and DP World Tour. Long time overdue. Should have happened years ago. Not arguing that whatsoever. But with the exception of a couple spots like that, these big names did nothing. Didn't give them TV traction. Didn't erase the $5 billion in deficit. So yeah, it's snarky. Yeah, it's blunt. Yeah, Rory's taking a shot, but he isn't wrong, is he?
0: No, he's not wrong. He's not wrong at all. And I'm glad you mentioned the markets that LIV has had success at. South Africa, Australia, the vibe, the atmosphere was incredible. But then you can look at the team competition championship yesterday in Indianapolis, and I think if I counted correctly, Mark, there might have been 7 people watching the trophy presentation, and the players didn't even look excited, and it was in the U.S., right? So I'm curious to see where LIV really does go from here.
1: Felt more like a funeral than a celebration.
0: Yes.
1: Okay, my weird is, speaking of LIV, a lot of reports this week that the Public Investment Fund and Yasser were so embarrassed, Scully, by the outburst of Sergio Garcia that This was the reason that they pulled their funding from LIV Golf. Give me a break. If anybody believes that, you're insane. Okay? The Public Investment Fund has lost a lot of money in the last 12 months due to a lot of changes in the landscape in the Middle East, which we're not going to get into in this show because we're a golf show, not a geopolitical show. But the fact of the matter is they've pulled the plug on a lot of projects and are down, depending on where you read in their portfolio, 4 to 7% in growth, subtracting the other way, billions of dollars in the wrong direction, pulling the plug on some of the most elaborate real estate developments ever planned in the history of man that were well on their way into being built, and the plug was pulled. They've lost $5 billion in LIV Golf. This is the reason why the plug was pulled. Was the Sergio outburst embarrassing? Sure. You know, we all know Yasser wanted to be a member at Augusta National. Now one of his boys is destroying, and a former Masters champion is destroying, a tee deck. I get it. But Scully, that's not the reason here.
0: No, not at all. Not at all. And it just seems like an excuse that was trying to be made. We all make excuses sometimes on a golf course, off the golf course, but this just seems like an excuse they were trying to make. And was it a great image, a great look on Sergio? It was the exact opposite. He was a little child really out there, and we've seen him have these sort of outbursts really throughout his career, unfortunately for him, for a guy with so much talent. The fact that it happened at Augusta, obviously, it was not a great look overall.
1: Not a great look at all overall. Okay, and my what this week is, I totally forget my what. No, good, horrible.
0: Yes.
1: Did you see this? Did you see this?
0: I did.
1: I don't want to make light of this. I don't want to make fun of it. I'm just in shock. And that's why it's my what. What were they thinking? You know I'm not a big consumer of YouTube golf and influencer golf. I know there's a lot of them that are very good, that know what they're talking about. Like, there's a lot of great instruction.

0: in too much in a world of participation trophies and people offended for everything, and I can't stand it, and the political correctness makes me sick to my stomach. And just because you're offended doesn't mean you're right. So I'm not one of those guys. But this is offensive, and this is offside to anyone who cares at all about domestic violence, women's rights, and things of that nature. To give you a summary of what happens, a young guy sees a young woman pull a driver out of his golf bag. It's a new Callaway driver. He goes rushing across the tee deck and basically slams her to the ground, points his finger in his face, her face, and says, "Don't touch my new driver," something along those lines. Mm-hmm. I don't know who they think they're selling golf clubs to. I don't know if they think this was funny. It was the furthest thing in the world from funny. I hated it. And then I start to wonder how actually offensive this is. Because if I find it offensive and I think it's in bad taste, man, it's really got to be in bad taste. Because think of all the snowflakes out there. They must be losing their minds. Their heads must be exploding because this is disgusting. And if I'm finding it disgusting, it must really be disgusting, Scully.
1: Yeah, and you just wonder, like, what idea, like, lost to that? Right? Like when you were holding two different sketches out or outlines out and saying, "Oh, you know what? Let's actually go with this instead of something else." You're like, "Really, guys? Really?" And maybe, I don't know if they thought they were being funny or thought the marketing ploy was going to work. Well, it simply did not. And you mentioned both Good Callaway, both putting apologies out, but this was just beyond disturbing.
0: Again, the apologies came. I'm not suggesting that there's people within these organizations that aren't authentically sorry and aren't authentically apologizing. I totally get that. But I mean, this had to go through so many hands to see daylight. And, In today's world and landscape, it's shocking. It's shockingly offensive and shockingly stupid as well. Anyway, Skulls, the tea, sir, is now yours.
2: 348.
3: Oh man, that is sweet.
1: Okay, Mark, thank you. Now we played a clip from Rory McIlroy earlier in the segment talking about his thought on the LIV players if they were to come back to the PGA Tour, kind of value they would bring to the tour. During that same press conference, Rory had an interesting thought about the PGA Tour Player of the Year. Now keep in mind, this was before the BMW Championship got underway. Here's Rory McIlroy.
4: I'm not the player of the year. No chance. Scotty is.
5: There you go.
4: Sorry, there's 2 weeks to go, but
5: right.
4: I firsthand watched him for the first 2 days last week, and if he keeps playing like that, we're, you know, if he gains 9 strokes on the greens every week, we're all effed.
1: There you go. Simply put, right? Makes sense. Now, obviously, Scotty didn't play that way. He was a little injured or sick or both, I guess you could call it, this past week. But player of the year, it's going to be a fascinating conversation over the next couple of weeks here on GTC. Okay, my weird this week goes back to the CPKC Women's Open final round. Gina Kim, she's on the 15th hole in a greenside bunker, and let's just say she scalded just a little bit over the green into a hospitality unit right beside a coffee maker. Now, we've seen players hit shots into grandstands. Maybe they've unfortunately hit someone. Maybe they're behind a bar. Maybe they're into a food area. But a coffee maker, Mark, this is a first for me. I've never seen this before.
0: I love this, but do you not think that we should do, like, at some point, a Golf Talk Canada top 10 list of top 10 weirdest, like, whether it's, you know, places of like weirdest shots from hospitality. You remember Mickelson a few years ago up
1: top? Yeah, back-to-back days.
0: I can't remember. Someone hit it in a cup. They've seen them in cups and in chair pockets over the years. Yeah. One time it landed in a volunteer's pocket or spectator's actual side pocket. I mean, there's a top 10 list here of weirdest, you know, locations that professional golfers have hit their golf ball to. But this is certainly up there. The coffee maker is a beauty.
1: Yeah, and I think Brooks Koepka a couple of years ago hit a ball into a volunteer's pocket or drink. No, it was their shoe. For some reason, their shoe was off, and he hit his ball, a tee shot, at Torrey Pines into someone's shoe.

0: That's very hard to do. Anyway, my what this week, what a wild Sunday for Gary Woodland. Now, Gary Woodland was one shot off the lead heading into the ninth hole where he cold-topped his tee shot. Yes, he fully cold-topped it. The ball went into a creek not quite 100 yards from this par 4 where he would have had probably no idea there was a creek there. And he just cold-topped it into the creek, made double on the hole, but he bounced back. He grinded, which was awesome to see, to shoot 69 and to make it to the Tour Championship, moving from 31st to 18th in the FedEx Cup standings. Mark, this is not only one of the best golf stories of the year, this is one of the best sports stories of the year. Gary Woodland, unbelievable.
1: I do. I agree with you 1,000%. It's the golf story of the year. It's one of the best sports stories of the year, and it keeps getting better. It just keeps growing. From what he's had to come back through, the transparency with the public and the PGA Tour, and to come out on the winning side, not just winning the tournament, but making a Tour Championship. I mean, this is just awesome. We've had some good ones this year too, Skulls, with, yeah. Bud Cauley winning the RBC Canadian Open and what he's come back from. With Alex Fitzpatrick alongside his brother getting his PGA Tour card at the Zurich from zero status to full status. A lot of good stories. But this Gary Woodland for me is the best one.
0: Yeah, I think our feats of strength and Festivus later this year. Hard to believe I'm saying Festivus August 25th. I think there's going to be some really positive feats of strength this year, and you just mentioned a couple of those there, which is great. All right, when we come back here on GTC, we'll wrap up today's show, let you know when you can watch and listen to us the rest of the week.
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1: 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Then on Thursday, a special 1 p.m. edition of GTC. You can watch us on TSN 3 and 5. Mark, as well, a couple giveaways. We're launching another Vigor sunglasses giveaway later today on Instagram. As well, TaylorMade giving away two MG5 wedges. We'll announce that tomorrow on social media as well. And Z, this is the last week of our TaylorMade giveaways throughout the summer. It's ending with the Tour Championship. Yeah, I can't believe we're here already. Tour Championship, it's over. We still got lots to cover, lots to talk about the rest of the way, but your last chance to win. Hey, the way Rory's playing, if Scotty's healthy, is Scotty going to be healthy? I mean, there's so much. We've got a lot of chances. Morikawa had a good week as well. Yeah. He's a Team Taylor man. So there's chances to give away something big. We will wait and see. Yes, we will. And, hey, it's been a fun couple hours here, my man. I got into a lot. Glad we got Bob into the show too. I did reach out to Bob again looking for an update. He did not reply to me. So he's either so focused on his golf game right now, or he's playing so badly that he just doesn't want to tell us how he's playing. In any case, we'll get a full response. Bob flying back tonight, finally back on home soil. We'll get a full recap from Bob on Wednesday, plus a couple of special guests also joining us on Wednesday's show. Mark, enjoy the rest of your day. We will chat again right here Wednesday, 10 a.m. TSN Radio Network. Thanks so much for joining us today on GTC. And remember, the first good decision for the golf course starts in the closet.
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34: Hey, everybody. What a day to be on the air here on the final Monday of the month. Well, actually, it's not true. Hello, August. 844-204-RICH is the number to dial right here on the program. I shouldn't be sticking my head in the calendar. Days are flying by right now. No, it's the National Football League season in full bloom right now. I know we're only two preseason weeks in, but it kind of feels like we're already in the middle of the season based on all the stories flying around. We'll talk about it throughout this 3-hour show. 844-204-RICH, number to dial on all these fronts. You just heard who our guests are. It's going to be a lot of fun. Wyndham Clark, on the show in hour number three. He just won again, the BMW championship. He is a diehard fan of the Broncos, so we're going to surprise him with a win-loss game there. And he's also a fan of the Oregon Ducks. Speaking of which, hello, TJ Jefferson.
3: Hey.
34: I'm coming to you first.
3: Hey.
34: Start the week that way.
3: All right. You're flipping it around.
34: Baby, candles lit in the corner. Candles lit in the corner. Good to see you.
3: Oh, it's not lit.
34: D's and D's Nuts. Good to see you, sir. How are you?
3: Good.
34: DJ Mikey D sitting next to Chris Brock, when we just already recorded the latest Overreaction Monday. It's already out there in your RSS feed if you listen, or our YouTube channel if you watch, youtube.com/Rich Eisen Show. So, Deshaun Watson is going to start week one for the Cleveland Browns. It has been reported all over the place. Todd Monken has made his decision, and he's the guy. And, man, when this whole calendar year started and Watson was deemed healthy, all I was hearing at the combine, all I was hearing at the draft, all I was hearing between those two dates and everything I've been hearing ever since then is competition, sure, but there is a thumb on the scale for Deshaun Watson because the Browns want to see if he has anything from 2019 left in him. I know that was a long time ago. He had a good COVID year as well. His career year of COVID year was actually almost a 5,000-yard season for the Houston Texans. They want to see if that guy that they acquired amid of his entire scandal that was tearing his personal life and professional life seemingly apart, is that guy still in there? And it doesn't really matter how much Shador is being a professional and showing up and showing out in any practices or preseason games. It's going to be him. And after this weekend and what happened this weekend, I could not be more sure of what I heard back in the spring and throughout was the truth. Because I did not see Deshaun getting this gig, even though he took his relationship with Browns fans and lit it on fire again. Now, you could say the Browns fans brought it back up themselves because they booed him in his home, if you will, debut of the preseason and his first action in the stadium since he tore up his Achilles when he heard cheers from some in the crowd. You could say Browns fans play a role in it, and they do. And they do. But we want, or at least franchises want, their quarterbacks to be the professionals and adults in the room. And three things about Deshaun Watson are certain. Three about his 2026 season. Okay. One, he's the starting quarterback. Two, he and his relationship with the Browns fans are in shambles. And three is whatever he says he has done to turn pages in his life, there is one page he is yet to turn. And that is the way he felt hearing cheers when from some, not everybody in Cleveland, when he was down on the turf, tearing up his Achilles. And that was apparent after Saturday's preseason game against the Bills, in which he came on in the second half and looked terrible, to be straight up. And this is his reaction when he was asked about how he felt to hear the boos.
6: Man, I didn't have no reaction. I think the biggest thing is, I think you guys know too, and I think the whole world knows, it has nothing to do about the performance. It's a little bit personal than that, so I think that's it's a disrespectful thing. I'm gonna keep whatever I feel with me and my family internally on how I feel about that. Just move on.
33: Last time I played on this field, I tore my Achilles. And that same fan base, they cheered when I got hurt. So does that have to do with, what does that have to do with anything about performance? When a person get hurt, especially for your own city, and they cheer.
3: First things first, he's not wrong. It's terrible. It's not right.
1: Yeah.
3: Fans who cheer, players who get hurt, regardless of how you feel about them. So sure, he could sit there and say it is personal. The personal comes from the fact that the professional just wasn't there on the field. Hasn't been. Your best ability is availability. 19, I mean, the numbers speak for themselves. 19 starts, 3,365 yards, 19 touchdowns, 12 interceptions, 3 rushing touchdowns. For a guy who, in his 3 stellar years in Houston, 3,365 yards, the aggregate of his 3 years in Cleveland, would have been 300 yards fewer than his worst single season number of yards. 2019, as a matter of fact. He had 3,852. He topped 4,000 yards in the season before and after. It absolutely is performance-based, and that's part of the problem as well. Difficult for Browns fans to swallow is for him to basically say, this is all personal. It has nothing to do with what I'm putting out on the field, which in its subtext, in the underpinnings of that opinion, it sounds like he just won't be held accountable, which is one, or hold himself accountable for his actions, which is the fault line with Deshaun Watson. Because if that's something that he hasn't reconciled with, then that's another bright, shiny red light. But at the end of the day, when you're down on the ground, and your Achilles is torn, and you're hearing people cheer you, it's tough to get past. Clearly, he's not through it. And he knows, at the time, if he's the starter, what's the phrase he used? 17 road games?
7: 17 away games.
8: Quarterback job is tough enough. Can you defeat the negativity?
33: I don't know. You know, it's a mental battle every day. You know, I feel like I get more love on road games than I do home games. So if it is my spot and he does make me the name, maybe it's 17 away games then. I don't know.
3: It's not great for him to just come out and say it like that. It's just not great. It's not great. You know, those are things that even if he feels it, I know he's a human and he's got rights to emotions, but I would have counseled against him saying something like that into a microphone. Browns fans are incensed. They're livid. Todd Monken basically gave Deshaun the answers to the test after he stepped to the podium and had been informed what Watson had to say.
32: I am proud, again, like I said, of the way he's worked to get where he's at. And that's part of it, right? I know you asked him, like, hey, how's it feel to get booed? I mean, it's a pretty easy question. It sucks. I don't want to get booed. It comes with the territory. You don't want to get booed? Let's play good football. Let's play good at quarterback. Let's play good on offense. Let's play good as a team. And then you don't have to worry about all that because it can turn just like that. Win, play good football, and everybody will be fine. That's just part of it. I mean, so I told him, you good? We're good. Part of what we do.
3: It's the full Hyman Roth. This is the business we've chosen.
4: It sure is.
3: This is the business we've chosen. Fans are out of their skulls. Not every Browns fan was cheering on the ground. Yeah. But you've just painted the entire thing by the broad brush. And then another thing I would say is, did you look up in the stands in the second half? The place had about a handful of thousands in it, and you're going to paint the entire Browns fan base with that brush? Those people who are going to come to hopefully cheer you? I mean, that's the answer to the test right there. And Watson is fortunate that Monken's his coach, or that the management of the Browns are like, you know, we know we're going to piss off the fans, but he's still a starter. And Monken was given that sort of heads up. You know how you do that with friends or loved ones? Hey, I'm kind of giving you this heads up that something's coming you're not going to be happy with. He seeded the ground the next day when he said this about his decision that was coming.
32: I'm not going to let one half of football, one frustrating moment, dictate what our decision is going to be that we think is in the best interest of the Browns moving forward, and especially week one.
3: And then in terms of how he's reconciled this, this is what he had to say as well about, you know, his decision that was coming about Watson working hard and everything like that. He basically talked about the guy that he's seen has been working hard to get back to compete. And then added this.
32: I've been really pleased with how he's worked, how he's approached every day. And we didn't play well enough collectively. And I'm sure that was frustrating for him, and it was for us as well. But like I said, we control that. We control that with how we coach, how we play. And I mean, none of us like to be booed. We all like to be appreciated. I think that's just human. Okay. I think he emptied his heart a little bit. And I don't think that says who he is. I see the competitor in. I see the everyday work he puts in, and he wants to be back. He wants to get back to where he was as best he can. And that's hard. And, you know, again, I think the moment just got him after the game, and it can get all of us.
3: It can get all of us. And hopefully he has emptied his heart and can turn the page. I don't know if Browns fans are gonna. That said, there's a reason why Todd Monken, listen, we have a quarterback controversies and we have quarterback competitions all the time.
4: Sure.
3: Where, hey, quarterback one, you get one start in preseason. Hey, quarterback two, you get the other start in preseason. So I'll go ahead and weigh this against that. We see that all the time. There's a reason why Deshaun Watson got start one and Shador got start two. And it's not because the thumb was on the scale for Watson. It's because start one was on the road. Start two was at home. And the thumb maybe being on the scale for Watson was start two at home. Guess what we're going to do? We're going to put you on the second half. You're going to go against the twos and the threes, and you're going to look great. And you're not going to hear boos, and we're going to get ready for the season together. We're going to get this out of the way. We're going to turn the page, and that's what coaches want to do. They want to coach you up, and you're page turning. You're page turning. Unfortunately, though, Watson looked like hot garbage, and the team did too. So the thousands of fans that were there booed him again. And all of that old stuff got dredged up, and we found out it's going to be tough to turn this page. And Todd Monken can sit there and say, as well he should, because this is what coaches do. They control the controllables. You can control what you can control. And as he said, it's all about what we do as coaching, just to get things better. Because if you play better, you don't hear boos, and people make you feel welcome. And if that's something that you need as part of your professional career, then we're going to set you up for success for that, which is what they tried to do in the preseason. And guess what? Didn't work out. But it's just the preseason. And many coaches have gone into a season saying, I got this. I'm controlling it. And then they find out, as I'm sure Monken knows, the National Football League in many ways is uncontrollable. Can't control fans, can't control circumstances, the way the ball bounces, things of that nature. All of it. I get it. But Monken also knows the first two games of the Cleveland Browns regular season schedule are, guess where? On the road. They're at Jacksonville and at Tampa. They have, if you will, a Florida primary before the general. Okay? And I don't know. Problem is the Jacksonville Jaguars won their division last year, and the Buccaneers are a team with a chip on their shoulder, and they would love to just tell everybody, we're here too. And Baker Mayfield would love nothing more than to send Deshaun Watson and the Browns home 0-2 and stir that thing straight up and plant the flag on the Browns organization and screw them up so royally that they send Watson home off of a multiple interception, dreadful, awful quarterback rating performance. Reuben Bain looks like his short arms ain't a problem, right? And they would, Baker would love nothing more than to serve that up and send the Browns home for Watson's first home start in the regular season since the day he can't turn the page from, which he has now fully admitted, to the point where he just didn't care that everybody knows what he thinks. That's a problem. But it's there. Or the Browns show everybody, we're young, we're good, we got the coach who clearly is in tune with what the problem is and is doing his best to dial things appropriately for success. He gets it. He knows it. Again, he put Watson in start one on the road. He put Watson in his second appearance at home in the easiest possible circumstances, and it didn't look good. He knows it. And he knows going to Watson first and turning to Shador is something Shador can handle and Watson can only handle. So he's doing it. Even though the Browns fan base is like, what are we doing? That's the truth. That's the situation. I didn't see all of this playing out between hearing Watson's the guy. He'll be named the guy. And the day Watson is officially the guy, he's been named the guy. I didn't see that in between. Browns fans did and are basically saying, how did our front office with all the Ivy League diplomas on the wall not see it? And how are they with everybody in town, no doubt, calling into the radio shows? And if people write letters to the editor anymore, how livid they are about it. Wow. Welcome to your first head coaching gig, Todd Monken.
7: Seriously.
3: And the Browns make it official, as always, with a social media post. That's the way things work in this day and age. What do you think? 844-204-RICH, number to dial. We've got a 49ers four downs. We've got four guests. We are four wide today. Albert Breer, top of hour two to talk about it. We've also got Wyndham Clark in hour three, as red hot a professional player as there is on the tour, anywhere on earth. And the reason why is because he watched me win skins money in a tournament back in May. That's right. Absolutely it. I will not rest until I get him to admit it later on.
7: You inspired him.
3: And Sam Morril, Nixon 5, Sam Morril will be joining us, the very funny comedian, hour three, and you threw out 844-204-RICH, number to dial. Marcus Spears, though, is next on The Rich Eisen Show.
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0: Back here on the Rich Eisen Show, Overreaction Monday is already in the books. Chris Brockman and I recorded it before everything is going down right here on our program. 844-204-RICH being that number to dial right here on the program. Sam Morrill is going to come here in hour number three of our program, and we'll, you know, we'll chop up what's going down with, I don't know if he's a Jet or a Giant fan. Hey, question. By the way, hey, Jet fans, let's hit this before Marcus Spears joins us.
1: Hey. You got a quarterback.
0: All right. Hey, for one preseason set of snaps in Pittsburgh, PA, Geno Smith back in the Jet green, the football DeLorean. By the way, maybe write that down for a fantasy team name.
1: Jet DeLorean?
0: No, the football DeLorean.
1: Oh, football DeLorean.
0: You know? The football DeLorean. There he goes. Setting the time back to whenever he had good times for the Jets. Whenever the hell that was. When people were writing him off and then he began to not write back.
2: Right up until the time he got punched in the face.
0: Hey, man. Don't bring up IK and Impali to me when I'm feeling good about Geno Smith.
3: I hate this team.
0: Don't stay. Hey, Dodger fan. Leaving the Yankees behind. You're not allowed to start ripping on the Jets when I'm feeling good about them.
4: I've always ripped.
0: Don't bring me down.
4: Don't bring me down.
0: I'm a child. I don't know. All right, I'll go there. Geno shows up like the Seattle Geno. Okay?
4: Right?
0: Breece Hall shows up like first, second year Breece Hall before he blew out his knee. Right? Braylon Allen shows up like the guy from preseason week one who just finds a crease and he takes it to the house. Garrett Wilson shows up like offensive rookie of the year, Garrett Wilson. A.D. Mitchell shows up like A.D. Mitchell does in every game that he didn't fumble purposely right or accidentally right before the goal line. Omar Cooper shows up like the kid at the end of the Penn State game when Fernando Mendoza mania.
2: Running wild.
0: You know, first really hit Indiana, right?
2: I ain't like that game.
0: All right. Hold on. I'm not done yet. Mason Taylor shows up like, you know, Brian Kelly going for it, right, on fourth down.
2: Oh, there you go.
0: Right? Went in a big time football game way back when he was promising recruits numbers he took away from them once they showed up. Is this thing on? Kenyon Sadiq shows up like the kid, the freak. Hey, the defense for the Jets shows up like they did in preseason week number two in Pittsburgh. They had not one, but two. I said two interceptions. Actual interceptions. As in, one team throws the ball
2: and then we
0: at the Jets defense, and the Jets defense catches it and takes it away.
5: We talking playoffs or what?
0: Ooh. I don't know, man. Mm. But here we go. I'm giving you roadmaps. Minka Fitzpatrick, right? Demario Davis, real solid, long-standing veterans, at least in Davis's case. Let's protect them. Let's stay healthy. Jets are a higher registered team.
4: Hey, you know, they're not bad.
0: Just throwing it all out there.
4: Okay.
0: Marcus Spears, back here on the Rich Eisen Show. How are you, Marcus?
6: Hey.
0: Good to see you.
6: Hey. What's up, Rich?
0: Good to see you, man. What's going on in the Browns locker room right now? Give me your best guess. What's happening
6: First of all, I want to publicly apologize for privately just getting to you, man. I know we've been texting back and forth. I'm just happy to be able to be on with you.
0: Listen, I'll be there for you no matter what. You know, unless of course one of my kids becomes one of the hottest recruits in all of college athletics. You know, I'll give you a lot of passes, Marcus. Let's put it that way.
6: Yes, sir.
0: What do you think is going on in the Browns locker room right now? Your best guess.
6: Rich, let me, I've been hearing the banter and obviously Deshaun, obviously been named the starter. News broke this morning from Shefty. It's about $230 million. The locker room, not important. This is ownership unwilling to make to admit that they made a tremendous mistake bringing Deshaun Watson in. It hasn't worked out since he's arrived there. Unfortunately, he suffered injuries that have derailed him. I think he's missed almost 50 games, 40 something plus games since he's shown up there. But this is when we have conversations about the business of football. It's simple for me. I mean, Shedeur Sanders should be the starter. One, because you need to figure out if he can play at a very high level. From a pragmatic standpoint, if he plays well and you still want to move on because you got those first round picks, now you've increased value for a trade, which would help your organization and franchise. But this is ownership. This had nothing to do with Todd Monken or Andrew Berry. This is about 230 guaranteed to a player who was coming out of Houston with all of those allegations and dealing with a lot of turmoil. Mentally, I think Deshaun is obviously wrecked from that standpoint, trying to perform with that going on. And now, you know, the recent press conference is standing up there, and talking about the fans and his response to the fans and the booing. I don't think any player should be booed when they get injured, no matter what the circumstances is. But that happened. And but the tumultuous relationship that has ensued since he's shown up there suggests he shouldn't even be on the team. He shouldn't even be in the locker room. So this is why I'm always conflicted, because we are such a quarterback driven league. And that's the narrative around every single team that we talk to. We won't mention anything without mentioning their quarterback. And this particular situation is the opposite end of the spectrum, where everything has gone absolutely wrong. And you got ownership that's not willing to admit that they made a catastrophic mistake, and it's turning their franchise into a joke, is what it's become. Now you got a young second year player that you drafted out of Colorado in Shadur. You also have the kid from Oregon that you drafted, and your unwillingness to admit that I made a terrible decision and a terrible mistake with bringing Deshaun Watson here. We had, what's this, Rich, 4 years, 5 years now that this trade has taken place? It's over. It's bad. Naming him a starter is not going to change anything about your franchise or organization going forward. You still going to have to find a quarterback if you don't think one is in the building. And obviously you don't want to give the young guys a shot. So you're going to be back to square one where you were last year. And, you know, this fan base obviously has been through the ringer with the quarterback situation in particular over years. But more importantly, like the unwillingness to admit that the ownership in Cleveland, because that's what this is about. This ain't about a damn coach. This ain't about a camp competition. This ain't about who throws the out route better or who can scramble. This is about $230 million that we gave to Deshaun Watson, thinking that he would be a franchise quarterback, and the unwillingness to admit that he ain't. And you are going to, the stubbornness of this ownership is going to say, nah, we gonna see and we gonna let him play, and maybe we'll salvage something if by a miracle he comes out and plays out of his mind, which I doubt. Doesn't want to be there, Rich. Well, he doesn't want to be in Cleveland.
0: He doesn't want to be in Cleveland, when he's playing in front of the home fans. He probably wants to be in Cleveland when he knows that this is the way through to another spot professionally. He does want to be in Cleveland if he loves his teammates, or he does genuinely like them. You know what I mean? Like, this is the reality. Yeah. And I know what you're like, you just gave the true reality, that you think that a big Haslam thumb, if not his whole entire body, went on the scale, even though, you know, they admitted before the 2025 draft that they made a mistake with Deshaun. And now here he is back. And the thing is, though, it's just like, where do you stand on Watson's honesty at the podium? You know, where yes, he feels this way. He's a human. He should be able to say it. Or, you know, he should swallow it and say, you know, I don't like to be booed. It's just because I haven't played well. I need to play better. We all do. And I hope I get the chance to show everybody. Like, if he had done that, yeah, we wouldn't, this situation wouldn't be like a fully involved house.
6: Yep, I understand that, Rich. And I think, you know, he obviously could have handled the press conference different. But when we put mics in front of guys, we want true honesty. And that's what Deshaun feels, as honest. You know, it's relative to everything that has transpired since he's shown up there, right? Came in with all of that stuff going on in Houston, and Cleveland decided anyway that we're going to bring him in and he's going to become our franchise quarterback because of what he did in Houston. Let's not forget, okay, because it's okay when you are just fresh in that window outside of what's going on. Cause obviously they felt like it was enough that it was going to, you know, the situation that he had off the field and the legal stuff that he had going on, they felt like that was going to get resolved. So they made a strictly football decision because of what he had done in Houston. Deshaun was ascending to being one of the top five guys in the league at the position. And there were arguments being made that he could eventually be the best one. So that's the football element of it in which they gave, why they gave him $230 million. The circumstances in which you gave him $230 million should have been more evaluated and probably put a little more thought into it, because now this is why you stuck. So you were playing. I hate this idea, Rich, that everything is a monolith and it's one way. Deshaun Watson has every damn right to be mad about blowing his Achilles and people cheering. That would make anybody mad, regardless of if you're playing well or you're not. What he doesn't have a right to be mad about is people booing because of football and the way you've played and performed over that that period of time. And people boo because your ability to be your unavailability has become as much a part of the play. So again, like, there's a lot of reasons for these fans to be mad. There's a lot of reasons for them to boo. They going to express it. They going to tell you how they feel about it. But it really boils down to two sides. Two things can be true. I can be absolutely pissed off about somebody booing me after I'm laying on the field with a torn Achilles, and they have every right to boo him based on his play and based on what has transpired, giving him $230 million guaranteed to become the franchise quarterback. And you have been unavailable. And when you've been available, you haven't played to the level in which $230 million guaranteed warrants.
0: Marcus Spears, ESPN's Monday Night Countdown, part of newly revamped and exciting new crew on Monday nights. We'll get to that for a brief bit before we say goodbye to Marcus. The Cowboys this year, it just feels more real. I was saying on our Overreaction Monday show, Marcus, I've been saying it for months, by the way, that they've been in my top five of my power rankings, whether it's way too soon or not, for months. That I was saying that Jerry Jones, at best during the summers, sounds like he's trying to speak things into existence, or at worst tell you it's raining when it's a different liquid coming from above. You know, this feels real though, man.
6: Yeah.
0: This does feel real. And I'm wondering what you think, Marcus.
6: Rich, first of all, I could talk to you all day about sports, man. Like, I love that. I love that the way you address that. You know why I'm excited about Dallas? And it's weird because it's been quiet. It's been quiet. The George Pickens thing could have turned into what it normally turns into, and it didn't. Now, it takes both parties to come to an agreement and everything to get settled and situated. He's in camp playing out of his mind based on the reports that I've heard. And there's no noise from that regard. You just Quinnen Williams gets his contract done. No noise, just going about the business of getting it done. You got Rashawn Gary, who was traded. That's not loud, but that could be super effective. I think Rashawn Gary is a really good football player. The Von Miller signing, it was very unassuming to get that type of player. And obviously Von is not the Von we think about that's going to be a Gold Jacket guy, but he did have 9 sacks last year. The drafting of Caleb Downs just felt super mature, right? Like, everything you hear about Caleb Downs, mature football player, the history of safeties here with Darren Woodson, obviously, and the quarterbacking of the defense, the young linebackers have been playing well. The guys are showing up. But more importantly, man, just, it's been business as usual. You know, camp fights, cool. I don't mind that. That shows that you got some fight in you. You know, you got to deal with that. But outside of that, man, just quiet and to your point, going about their business. Rich, I think this team, and I say this like I'm walking a tightrope, I think they're going to be very good.
0: Mm-hmm.
6: I think this is going to be a very good football team. I think this defense is going to be really, really good as well, and good enough for what that offense should be doing week in and week out to give anybody they play against a game. And I'm looking forward to it. I probably haven't been as excited about a season for Dallas going into the season as much as this one. And it's simply because it's been business. It hasn't been, you know, the noise that we usually get or some storyline or some conjuring up from Jerry about what should be going on or what the narrative is about the Cowboys. It's a true, honest, approach to trying to win a championship. The contracts have spoke to that. The draft has spoke to that.

0: Shadi has done more than anything. And I've said this previous, probably 3-4 years ago. And I want to get your opinion on this, Rich.
1: Mm-hmm.
0: It feels like he's insulated the football team away from everything that goes on that comes with being a Dallas Cowboy.
1: Including the owner? Is that what you're saying?
0: Including the owner.
1: You know?
0: And regardless of if their relationship is great, and I think it is, I think Jerry is now starting to kind of ignite. Jerry is realizing, and Jerry probably been at odds with me, probably been mad at me for years, but I think what Jerry is starting to understand is that I have people in this building that can do their job at a very high level. Let me still do my thing and put my stamp where I need to put it. But it seems like the football has just become football. And that's what I have been screaming for years, because I think you get to this point, which we're projecting, but I think you get to this point a little bit faster. And it's not about Jerry not meddling. He's going to be a part of it. He's going to do his interviews and all of that. But the football of Dallas is what we've been talking about all season. I mean, all off season. And think about how much of a change that is, Rich, from the conversations of the past 5 summers.
1: You all right over there, TJ? Are you jumping out of your skin over there? I'm a resident Cowboy fan?
2: Your heart's pumping.
0: Yeah, man.
2: So
0: yeah.
2: I think it's real.
1: It really is real. You know, I really feel that it is real.
2: When you had Rashawn Gary in, what's up, Swagoo? We had him last week.
1: Yeah.
2: You asked about Jerry. Had he been to his office? Had he met him? And he really made it seem like those two hadn't really crossed paths yet.
1: And he's talking about how the Rams were making kind of fun of them for running wind sprints after practice. And George Pickens was like, you know, move it, beat it. You know, like he's standing there like a team leader, you know, and I'm hearing all, again, I don't want to put the cart before the horse, but, I am going to ask you a question that normally I shouldn't ask on the air. Can I keep you for a few more minutes? I've got to take a break. You good?
3: Okay.
1: All right. Marcus Spears here on the Rich Eisen Show. We're back with, one of our favorites here on the Rich Eisen Show in just a moment right here on this, busy Monday. Man, lots to talk about.
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0: because that division is not great. But I think the Jacksonville Jaguars, man, and however they find a way to manage Travis Hunter, cause the kid want to go both ways. You saw he bulked up and put muscle on, but I really believe he'll be well served as a DB and maybe do the prime time thing, no pun intended, and be effective on some offensive critical situations down in distances. But I think this is a young team that could shock a lot of people. And Josh Hines Allen, who rushes the pass as well as anybody in the NFL, doesn't get talked about a lot. But this defensive line can get after people as well. And Walker on his extension, like there's a lot to like about Jacksonville.
1: Marcus Spears here on the Rich Eisen Show. Our radio audience has returned, in the middle of all that. That was a question
0: radio.
1: I asked. Oh yeah. ESPN radio, sir. I asked Marcus teams that we're not talking about enough. He gave us Jacksonville in the AFC and the Saints in the NFC. Just to, let everyone know, this show is partners with Gusto. 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Marcus Spears still here with us, on the program for just a few more minutes. Listen, I was having fun before about my, I don't have a kid that's, gonna be the top recruit in all the land as yours is clearly, on the hoop side of things, Marcus. But, you know, my son, if he does, want to play football, my youngest son, he already is demanding of schools to wear number 84. Are you fine with that? If he winds up at LSU, Marcus, demands to wear 84.
0: I'm fine with that. There would be no cease and desist. There would be no,
1: we could.
0: Yeah, for sure, man. Wear it. Jerseys are made to be worn.
1: Is, look, that right?
0: There are a few people where they should be retired. Mm-hmm. But I'm okay with that. And Rich, I know what you're getting at, Richie. Look, don't cause no turmoil with me and my LSU family.
1: No, but I
0: will say this, and Rich, you know I'm a man. I will say what's on my mind.
1: Yes.
0: It is crazy as hell to send a cease and desist letter over a jersey number that you ain't retired. I don't know what Jaden Camp thinking. I don't know why this even got to this point. Cause even if you don't like it, how about we just have conversations with LSU and keep it personal? But that's the way I operate. That's it. I mean, I know we in 2026 and, you know, everything got to be on TV and so publicized and on social media. That's crazy as hell to me that you would go to that extent for somebody not to wear five. Rich, listen.
1: Yes, sir.
0: If LSU called me and AD Verge Osbury called me and said, hey man, the number one D lineman in the country wants to wear number 84. I will personally deliver it to his house if it's going to make him sign there. Like, so again, like man, yeah. Okay. Yeah, it's crazy. It's crazy. I think it's just a time that we living in, man. Like you call me old school and Rich, you may be this way. Like the asking of a jersey retirement is nuts to me. Mm-hmm. I think that's for other people to do. I think that's for the people at LSU to acknowledge and say, you know what? Jaden was so phenomenal with five on. We never going to let anybody wear it again. And I will say this, and I don't know the statistics on it. I know he won a Heisman and that's a big deal. There's a Heisman given out every year. National champion, didn't win a national championship. Kind of don't know what team wise that team will be remembered for. We remember Jaden Daniels, though, and we remember the wide receivers and some good players.
1: Yes, sir,
0: and this Marcus is not a knock on him, because if they retired, he's only the third Heisman Trophy winner in the history of the school. So if you retire.
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1: 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The Cleveland Browns quarterback naming was as wild as... as anything else that they've been doing in recent days. I mean, nothing's wilder than Shador's draft story, obviously. That takes the cake. But Shador's, you know, first now year plus in Cleveland is quite the roller coaster. And, I always thought Deshaun Watson would be the starter, but, the final throws of it being him being put out in Cleveland in the easiest possible of circumstances, second half preseason game number two, he doesn't look well. At all. He steps to the podium, calls out fans, still gets the starter's job. And in the first hour of the show, we're all talking about it. Todd Monken met with the media, said he said nothing different than what you heard about Stefanski every single year talking about Deshaun Watson, who then stepped up and apologized to the fans, saying he takes responsibility for being human in that moment. Okay. Those sound bites still to come. Albert Breer of Sports Illustrated here now. Good to see you, Albert. How are you, sir?
29: I'm good. I'm good. It was a, I mean, I guess these things can never happen clean in Cleveland, right?
1: Well, like, I mean, you came here the other day when you were here on your, you know, your hardworking tour around the United States while working hard on your tan that I still see is still looking glorious. That, hey, you heard all along it's going to be Watson, and the last events of the 48 hours proves it's kind of been Watson all along, that there's really him not performing well in his last preseason appearance and then saying what he said at the podium and them giving him the job anyway and saying, let's try to put everything back together again in time for the season. And that's entirely possible. But why did the Browns do this in your estimation, Albert?
29: I mean, I think there are a couple of things to look at here. The first is just, you know, my understanding is he was more consistent and played better over the course of camp, the full body of work. Now, I don't think anybody was expecting the wheels to come off the way that they did on Saturday, but I think anybody would agree that it'd be short-sighted to make a decision based on that one thing. Now, like, is it a warning sign of what could be to come, you know, in week three, if they don't play well the first 2 weeks and then they stick with Deshaun Watson against Carolina? I think that certainly, like, becomes part of the picture now. But this decision was always going to be for Todd Monken about, like, how can we get the highest level of production out of that position for the other 10 guys in the huddle? I mean, Todd Monken waited a long time to get this shot to be a head coach, and he's got it now. And, you know, one thing that came up when I was there a couple of weeks ago was how, you know, Monken does give his quarterback a fair amount of control and command at the line of scrimmage. And I think that was sort of one of the tells that they were always going to lean towards the veteran experience that Deshaun Watson brings to the table. And, you know, I even had people there say it like reminds Deshaun a little bit of what he had with Bill O'Brien in Houston, and that, you know, the quarterback does have the ability to adjust things, to set protections, all that different stuff at the line of scrimmage. So there was a comfort level there, I think, between Watson and Monken. I think it would be foolish not to look at the investment the team made in him, right? And if you've gone this far and you've given up the three first round picks and you've yielded $230 million, you know, you'd want to get one more look at it and make 100% sure that there's nothing there that you haven't found already. So there's that piece of it. And then I think that leads right into, you know, my next point here, which is something I felt this way all along. You know, the Browns have to assess their quarterback position for 2027. And I know we haven't even started 2026 yet, but they have two first round picks next year. And so, you know, getting a full vetting of what they've got at the position, I think, is part of the equation here. And look, if Watson plays great, and all of a sudden he discovers what he had for those 4 years in Houston, then awesome. But if he doesn't, then it's really easy for them to pivot over to Shedeur Sanders. I think if you go with Shedeur Sanders, and I wrote this last night, you almost have to cut Watson. Like, I don't think that there's a path back to Deshaun Watson if you start Shedeur Sanders. So I think for now it's Deshaun Watson, as long as he plays well and plays well enough to justify keeping the job. And, you know, if it's not Deshaun and they make that decision four games, six games in, and they go to Shedeur, I think they'd probably give Shedeur the rest of the season to show what he's got.
1: Man,
0: this is crazy.
1: Listen, like I said, Watson all along for so many different ways, right?
29: Yeah.
1: And it really, we were talking about it off the top, that there's a reason why Watson got the road start and Shedeur got the home start in the splits of the preseason, right? Like that.
29: And we saw it.
1: That was not just by happenstance, correct?
29: Right.
1: Okay.
29: Yeah. No, we saw it. Right. Like I think the issue would have been like where, okay, like if Shedeur starts the first game against the Bears on the road and plays really well, what's the reaction to Deshaun going to be in the second game at home? Like, I certainly think that's something you think about, right? Like that.
1: Yeah. It was going to be. Because Watson was thinking about it too, Albert. You know, I mean, his post-game comments came from the gut, you know, and then we were talking also, as you pointed out, like Jacksonville on the road is going to be such a tough week one game, obviously. Yep. And then week two.
29: I mean, it's just unbelievable.
1: Of all the people that could send the Browns back home at 0-2 and stir it up and make it just as uncomfortable and awkward and terrible as possible, it's Baker Mayfield, you know, of all the people. And you know, like
29: he's going to be a free agent after.
1: He might not get his rest that week. He'll just be so hyped, right? But you're saying there was no other choice? You thought they would have had to cut Watson if they had?
29: I really don't think, I mean, honestly, and I've heard people talk about the cap implications and everything else, right. But I just think, I mean, then what do you do, right? Like, then if it doesn't work out with Shedeur, are you throwing Deshaun Watson back into that cauldron? You know, because like that, and I know people would say, like, you're an NFL quarterback, you should be able to handle it. Got it. Like, I understand that. But how's that going to affect the other guys on the team? You know, like, they got to play those home games too. You know, so I think that piece of it, like, if you're looking at it, and I mean, like, that's the way I felt coming out of Saturday was, like, if you don't start Deshaun Watson, like, you have to seriously think about walking away from him. And by the way, like, I would advocate anyway, if you want to get into the cap implications, it's like, if you're going to cut him now, it'd accelerate and it'd be $81 million next year, if he's not on the team versus being able to split it up and push, I think it's like $51 million of it off onto 2028. I'd advocate if I were the Browns for taking the hit all at once, you know, next year, because the way I see it, like they've got a really good group of second year players. The rookies look good. So mm-hmm. You're going to have those two groups on rookie contracts and then probably another big draft class next year with two first rounders. So you're going to have a lot of young players and rookie deals on the team. So like, I think either way, it would have made sense to take the larger cap hit all at once based on the makeup of your team or what it looks like it's going to be going into 2027. And I think that would have made it easy for the Browns here if they were going to go with Shedeur Sanders, if they were convinced that Shedeur Sanders was the best answer. Like the cleanest thing to do might have been to go with Shedeur and just cut Deshaun Watson and walk away now. Certainly would have been the most popular thing to do with their fans. But, you know, clearly Todd Monken thought the best thing for his team was to play Deshaun now.
1: Albert Breer, Sports Illustrated's Albert Breer here on the Rich Eisen Show. Okay, is there, what's going on with Joey Porter in Pittsburgh? Mike McCarthy called it an impasse. Mm-hmm. And we all know, Witherspoon signed for a poop ton in Seattle and we're waiting on the Christian Gonzalez contract. But, you know, is Joey Porter potentially on the block? Like what is happening with that one?
29: Well, they've got a veteran defense for sure. And, you know, I think in these scenarios, you do have to think about if you're Pittsburgh, if you're any team in one of these scenarios, there's a couple things you have to look at. Like, based on how a negotiation has gone, what are the chances that you're going to sign him long term? What's your willingness to franchise tag him after the year? And if you add those two things together and say, well, maybe we're walking away after the year, then you have to consider, like, what sort of year are we going to get from the guy if he is playing in the final year of a contract? Will he nurse injuries? There's all those things. You know, it's complicated when a guy's going into a contract year. You might get his best year. You might get a guy protecting himself all year. You know, so, like, I think those things all come into play. And certainly, I think we see the writing on the wall. Like, if Christian Gonzalez was just going to take what Devin Witherspoon got in Seattle, my guess is that it would have been pretty easy to do that. And that's just a guess. My guess is it would have been relatively easy to work that out. The same way the Bijan Robinson deal gets done, and within 48 hours, Jahmyr Gibbs is signed in Detroit, right? So, like, clearly Christian Gonzalez might have a shot to change the market again. And then does it get even harder to sign Joey Porter Jr.? You know, so one thing always affects the next. And we've seen the way that contracts have escalated. And, you know, I don't know. I think Joey Porter is a really good player. I don't know if he's like as clear a top player at the position as Witherspoon and Gonzalez are, which is where the disagreement might come from.
1: Okay. What else? What else are we looking forward to seeing between now and the season? Does the other contracts need to get done, or what's still outstanding? I guess let's put it this way. Oh, how about this one?
29: The big one's still Baker, right? The big one's still Baker. I mean,
1: you think he might cycle back here?
29: I just think, like, here's the thing. That's a really well-run organization, okay, and they've done a great job. I think you'd agree, right? They've done a great job transitioning out of the Tom Brady era where they were all in and they had invested in older players, and they've done a good job turning things over, and now they're getting some of their younger players re-signed. And, like, I just think, like, that organization has a – like, I think somebody there is going to say, like, let's take another swing at this. Like, and maybe it's right after you get done with the cut down, right? And we've seen guys do deals, like, on the very doorstep of the season. I think TJ Watt did it twice. Is that right? Like, I think the day before the season, it happened twice with him that he signed big money extensions. So, look, like, I think you go back and you look at the previous history here, right, with Baker, and, you know, it's, well, okay, like, why did he draw that line in the sand, in July and saying, like, either this gets done before training camp starts or we're not doing a deal? Because he knew the franchise's history, recent history, was to get these contracts done in training camp, and he wanted it done before then. So that's Tristan Wirfs, their left tackle, Luke Gadecki, their right tackle, Zion McCollum, their corner. Now you see Vita Vey, he gets a deal done in the middle of training camp, right? So they've shown a willingness to do this. I think the Buccaneers are smart enough to know that there's a deal to be done there. And why not take one more swing at it before the start of the season? And if you put something Baker likes in front of him, maybe you spark something. And if not, you at least tried and you revisit it after the year.
1: Albert Breer. Okay. Do we have, anything cooking in Atlanta now that Michael Penix has been cleared for 11 on 11?
3: Yeah.
1: Kevin Stefanski was asked if there was a chance that Penix could start week one for the Falcons, and I believe that is against the Pittsburgh Steelers in Pittsburgh, correct? Quote, he said, sure, I can't speculate on those types of things, end quote. Is something going on there? What do you think?
29: So the clock is ticking for sure, because, you know, there's a whole process of you got to build an offense for a guy. It might look a little different for Penix than it would for Tua. So like all of that, like, you know, that it, time is very much a factor now. We are less than 3 weeks out from the Falcons opening their season. I'll just put it bluntly to you.
1: Please.
29: I've talked to some people who have, like, you know, been in these joint practice settings against Atlanta, and things did not look great with Tua in there. And I think that was further reflected in the preseason action. And I've talked to some people that coached against them in the games, and it's the same sort of thing, and that it doesn't look right with Tua in there. And so I'm not telling you Cooper Rush has got a chance to start or anything like that, but I don't know that, like, the play has matched the expectation they had for him when he was coming in. And so I think the door is open for that reason for Michael Penix to come in and take the job. And by all accounts, Michael Penix has done everything he possibly can to put himself in position to compete for the job. It's just a medical thing, you know, like, it's just, the doctor clears you when the doctor clears you. So now he's cleared, and I don't think, Rich, that they would have left this thing open for as long as they did. And given Michael Penix the chance to win it this late in the game, because, I mean, you're at the point now, you're past the dress rehearsal week. Now it's like you're really getting ready for the season.
1: Mm-hmm.
29: If Tua had just taken the job and run away with it, you know,
1: but they didn't play him in preseason week two. They didn't put him out there.
29: Yeah. But I think part of that is too, is like, who are you putting him out there with? You know what I mean? Like, okay. So that's always a factor with the quarterback. Like, if you're not going to play the starters, then if you're not going to play a starting line, a lot of times you don't play a starting quarterback. So those things are all factors. I do think, like, the Falcons need to get a good look at Michael Penix ahead of the 2027 draft, if that draft class has as many quarterbacks in it as we think. You know, they'll be coming out of year three on Penix. They'll have to make a decision on the fifth year option. They'll have to make a decision on whether they draft one. I think it's really important that they get a full look at Michael Penix at some point this year. And I think that door is open for him to come in and compete for the job on the fly based on the way camp's gone.
1: All right, two more for you, Albert. Let's talk Raiders. Mendoza got a ton of time in the preseason. And Ashton Jeanty gave everyone a scare in practice on Sunday. Hit me with Jeanty's status, best you have, and the decision that Clint Kubiak has, if there really is one.
29: I actually heard he's felt great. He feels great today, is good news. I don't know what that means timetable-wise.
1: Okay.
29: You know, I would say the important thing with Mendoza here is, like, yes, part of it is his own preparation and his own readiness for the job. And one thing about that family of coaches, as you know, Rich, they are regimented and stringent when it comes to learning all the detail of the offense, the footwork, where your eyes are, all that different stuff, the minutiae that none of your listeners are going to want to hear about, like, all those little things matter.
1: Of course.
29: And so, like, being ready, I think, is a huge part of it for Mendoza. And I think he's made great progress in that area. Everything you hear about him is positive. I mean, I've heard unbelievable stories about him even before the draft of getting ready to play in the NFL, right? Like, so I think his progress has been good. The flip side of it is, and this was something that, like, people there were adamant about with me, we have to be ready to support him too. Right. So we have to be ready to, like, that when he gets out there, he's not going out there with, you know, a hole on the offensive line here, a receiver who can't play there, you know, whatever it is, like, where we're going to get him out there, and now all of a sudden we can't run the offense the way we want to run it. So all these things that he's built towards come undone, and now his confidence is in jeopardy. They don't want to create that situation, which I think is smart. And Genty's a huge part of that puzzle, right? So I think Genty's readiness to play and Genty's readiness to make it through the year, and I think they're going to be careful with him, is a huge part of it. Like I go back to what Todd Gurley was for Jared Goff's development in LA, what Zeke Elliott was for Dak Prescott's development in Dallas. That's how they view it. I think with Genty is like Genty can be a huge part of Fernando Mendoza's development in Vegas and helping them manage down and distance, because a good running back will keep you on schedule. Taking the pressure off of Mendoza, you know, with the running game in that way. And then also like the outlet that he can be in the passing game and everything else. And so, they've got a great young tight end, obviously, in Brock Bowers, a good second tight end next to him in Michael Mayer. They don't have a lot at receiver. The offensive line has questions. And, you know, Genty is going to be a big part of the equation going forward, too. So I do think, like, Genty's availability and his readiness to play at a top level is going to be a factor in when they decide to put Mendoza out there.
1: That's why I ask you the question. That's a full-on answer right there. Last one for you, Albert. You were here on July 31st in studio. When you left, I did not think we'd still be playing this game on August 24th. So go ahead and hit it, please.
25: Yeah. Is he back yet?
3: Where is A-Rod right now?
1: Is he back yet, Albert? Like, what's...
29: I know. Like, right? Like, no. I would say... So I think the best way to put this is like that he's seeking clarity on it, and they're going to give him as much time as he needs to find it.
1: Is that money? Is that what you're?
29: Clarity does he need? That's one thing that's come up too. Like honestly, that is one thing that has come up that I like that like, and this isn't from Rams people or from Donald's people, but. Okay. I mean, one thing that has kind of continually come up when I've talked to other people in the league about it is like, how do you work out the money part of it? Like, and how much are you paying him, and how does that fit into their budget, both cash and cap? You know, like, so yeah, I mean, there's that piece of it too. I don't think he's going to want to come out there and play for free. You know, like that's not what this is either. So I think the bigger piece, like, and this is just me talking, but I think the bigger piece is him feeling comfortable that he can go out there and be Aaron Donald. Okay. And that's what I said to you at the very start. And the trouble with that, again, is that it's not just his ability to go play football at a high level. It's to be Aaron Donald. And like, I think it's just a process getting there. And I think that's what he's seeking clarity on, is like, can I go out there and be myself? They have a plan in place. He and Sean McVay are very close. I'd expect it's going to be 30 to 40 snaps a game. They feel good about their depth at the position. They're not, the cupboard's not bare there. They've got Kobe Turner and Braden Fisk and Puna Ford and right. Tyler Davis. They've got numbers there, like, so they don't need to play him 50, 60 snaps a game. So the plan's in place. Everybody's ready to hit go when Aaron Donald tells them to push that button, but obviously he's not there quite yet. And he has been working out, by the way, at that facility. I think we talked about this before, but that's where he's been kind of testing himself. I know Giff Smith's been a big part of that process for him, one of Sean McVay's assistants. And, really, like, they had to report these things when he puts a helmet on. I guess that's the league rule, which falls into the category of you learn something new every day. I did not know that before all this.
1: Listen, the whole thing, and just to wrap it up, the reason why it's difficult to understand why he's not back yet, when the answer is he's still trying to see if he could be Aaron Donald, it's tough for fans, or certainly me, to grasp that, because we just assume, wait a minute, he can't be Aaron Donald anymore? And I know he's human at the end of the day. He just looked like that to me.
29: Oh, he's what, 35 now?
1: Well, no, I think he's younger than that. You want to look that up, Chris? But he could be in that area.
0: 35,
1: you're right. I mean, so, yeah, I it ain't easy. I understand to be Aaron Donald. It just strikes me, the question mark has always been, does he want to do it? Right. Can he do it physically? And the other thing is, the reason why I said money is because, you know, hey, he's trying to, you know, get clarity. that does sound, you know, in a way like, you know, a euphemism, seeking clarity for money. But I can only imagine, like, that is the last thing.
29: I like
1: thing.
29: Some like, clarity, too, if that's what we're
1: saying. Exactly, you know what I mean? But less, like, come on, man. Like, there's money in the Kroenke banana stand. Yeah. Like, they'll figure something out, you know what I mean?
29: Right.
1: But, so, wow, okay. I guess he's just got to figure out that he's human after all.
29: Yeah, and I think it's, like, it's interesting, too, because, I've felt this way all along. I don't know, I had a great conversation with Eric Weddle about it, and, like, Eric is... I mean, I was the closest thing I could think of, like right when this first came up in June, like he was the first person I called.
1: Me too. We had him on.
29: And he was great talking about it. And it's like, there's all other human parts of it, which I'm sure those two have talked through this, but like Eric told me, like he tore his pec, you know, like he still feels that. He still feels the hamstring pull. Like there's, you know, real life implications to all of this too. And, you know, you wonder, is it like, I felt this way all along, and what people with the Rams have told me is, no, he wants to play the full year. But I mean, like, isn't there some logic to like,
1: not?
29: Maybe it's better if he doesn't. You know what I mean? Maybe it's better if you bring him back in November and you ramp him up slowly in like September, October. I don't know. I mean, like, I think there's a million different ways that you could approach this.
1: Well, it would be smart. But the bottom line though is, if he can do the whole season, that way you don't have like, we're working something in new. Like everyone wants to recognize the National Football League when they run a National Football League team. There's so many damn variables. I.e. Cleveland Browns this past weekend. Just don't want to deal with any of that. You just figure it all out. Albert, you're the man. Thanks for the time.
29: All right. Thanks, Rich.
1: Everybody follow Albert Breer online and all sorts of socials. And of course, these MMQB is must read every single week. Man is as plugged in as possibly can get. 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

0: 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All right. Cleveland Browns can't do anything just straight up and normal, even though I think their head coach is pretty damn normal, by the way. I like Todd Monken, and I cannot lie. I literally said it. He sounds like Parcells. He sounds like he's like mid-season Doc Rivers. You know what I mean? Like his voice is already shot.
1: Yeah.
0: And he's out of F's to give. Well, I think he's 60, you know, getting his first head coaching job. And he's handling everything best he can. He knows he's got a quarterback that the management, wants to see. I know he's got a quarterback that may be best practice quarterback he's got. He's got a quarterback that is more veteran than anybody else on his roster. But he's got a quarterback that's got a problem with the fan base. And the fan base with him. And at best he tried to keep that boxed up in the preseason appearances, it came back to bite everybody this weekend. And despite all that, he named Deshaun Watson the starter on this day. And then stepped to the microphone and explained, you know, why he did it and how much he's going to stick with this decision on a week-to-week basis.
2: Deshaun is going to start against Jacksonville. Took in the full body of work over the course of off-season to training camp to the games, the joint practice, and ultimately felt like to start the season on the road. Deshaun gave us the best chance to move the ball and score points. I mean, that's really what it's about. And felt that way going in the last game, but wasn't sure. And after we talked as a staff and after we re-looked at everything, we're going to go that direction.
3: Is this a week-by-week thing?
2: No, we're not anticipating this being a week-by-week thing. Again, I think Shador has done a great job, come a long ways. And we're excited about his future. But this is not a week-to-week decision.
0: He doesn't anticipate that. You know, another way, again, he's leaving himself options. For a guy that's not really stepped in front of a microphone as a head coach, certainly in the NFL ever, I mean, he's handling everything great. Certainly when he said this weekend, hey, this is the way Deshaun should have handled the question about are you upset about being booed. Just say, you know, no one likes being booed, but this is a results-oriented business and take responsibility for it. Which Deshaun did today on Monday as well. But before that, I want to get to this last soundbite. Because, you know, many Browns fans are not happy with this one. Even the ones that didn't cheer Deshaun when he was down on the ground because they're not nuts. Mm-hmm. But they have a set of eyes and they want a team that's finally going to have a decent chance, and they've been drafting a bunch of lion-hearted, really talented kids that with an above-average quarterback, that's why I put the Browns in my sleeper team top five during the summer. This is what he had to say about taking in the fans' consideration while making this decision.
2: Absolutely not. Zero. There was nothing to do with that. I mean, ultimately, the fans want us to win. I mean, ultimately, put a good product on the field. That's really what they want, okay? And so that's our job as coaches, why we're hired, to try and put the best product on the field. And when we don't, then I understand their frustration. But ultimately, they don't decide who plays. I mean, who would I be if I let someone outside of the building decide who plays?
0: I kind of dig this guy. He's winning me over.
4: No, he's winning you over, huh?
0: I don't know if I need to be won over, but
5: he's out of blanks to give.
0: Well,
6: he doesn't care.
0: We'll see what happens when this potentially goes south and how he handles it. But for the moment, it's just like, no, fans have no, what type of coach would I be if I considered the fans' point of view? But no offense to you fans.
4: Right.
0: You know, I get it. You want to see a good product on the field. We heard he says winning. They want to see a winner, and he goes, actually, you know, he qualified it. Like, they want to see a good product on the field,
4: yeah.
0: Which is true.
1: Do they?
0: Okay.
1: I'm being serious because
0: I know that.
1: If they stink this year.
0: You want to see a winner, but if as long as you, like last year, they're like, okay, we can hang our hat on Fannin and Judkins and, you know, Schlesinger, and we can hang our hat on Mason Graham. We can hang our hat on this kid and that kid. I just named a few of them. You Browns fans are hanging their hat on people because you could see it. You could see they're good.
6: I don't think there's any scenario in which it doesn't go south this year.
0: Well,
6: Deshaun couldn't play well against the third string.
0: They put Deshaun out later on after Monken, and he gave the mea culpa that, you know, he didn't need to give if he basically said over the weekend, I wasn't happy about being cheered when I got hurt. It's a hurtful thing, but you know,
6: I think everyone understands that.
0: Right. But I've gotten over it and I don't like being booed either. In the same way, I didn't like being cheered while I was down on the ground while I was hurt. I also don't like getting booed, but I understand where they're coming from. If you just said that, this wouldn't have been an issue that raised everything to a different crazy ass level. So he had, I mean, he was like the fireman, right? Putting it out.
7: You know, I thought I was going to get, you know, a little different response. But, you know, I think, you know, my emotions got the best of me. And, you know, I wasn't, my comments wasn't intending to go at any of the fans around in the city. Because there's been a lot of great fans that have been supporting me. And I know the frustration this organization have put, you know, a lot of investment in coming, you know, to get me back in 22. And things haven't been going the right direction that we thought it was. You know, a lot of injuries, a lot of time off, and not putting the best football and my foot forward. So, again, you know, moving forward, you know, I just want to make sure that, you know, I can give the city something to, you know, think about, you know, in the first two games. And, you know, when we come back home, that we have something to cheer about and we can celebrate and, you know, go do what we want to do. And that's achieve the ultimate goal and go win and, you know, be a champion.
0: All right. So whether that's put in a box or he really feels that he's turned a page, it really now is about what Todd Monken said over the weekend and on this Monday. And what is the truth? Winning is the ultimate deodorant. It cures virtually everything. That's yep. why this is a talent over everything league. That's why they acquired Deshaun Watson. There was a whole poop ton of everything when they acquired him, but they thought he had the talent to overcome it, and talent over everything league. And he, it's time for him to show the talent. If it's in there, show it. Do it against Jacksonville, which is a stout opponent. Swagoo came on in hour number one. Marcus Spears said that is the team nobody is talking about and needs to be talking about more. Jacksonville, tough spot. Duval County, Liam Cohen, chest out, Trevor Lawrence, hair flowing. That's going to be a tough assignment. Go in there and win. Oh boy. Go in there and look good and potentially come close, near a miss. We'll see. Go in there and look like you did this past weekend against the Bills backups. Uh-oh, because next week is Baker Mayfield, who would love to just stick it in and twist the knife. He already told, was it the, I forget which pod he was on, basically, where he's just like, oh, the game I've circled is Cleveland. Okay. Okay. Because that is Tampa's home opener as well. It's Tampa's home opener. Oh, boy. Okay, so now, we're done now, right? What a big, huge finish. What a, you know, just spasm of emotion that spilled out over the weekend and made things more difficult and awkward. And let's see if this boxes it up and puts it away.

0: Watson. This is a week to, you heard him say week to week.
1: I get it, but you don't think they get worked the first 2 weeks and Deshaun looks like whatever?
0: Well, they got to stick with it. What, are they going to just like suddenly ping pong like that? No, no way.
1: No, he gets a 2 week audition.
0: No, it's too bad, man. Get out there and prove yourself. This is the National Football League. F your feelings, man. It's not called the National Feelings League. It's the National Football League.
1: No, I'm saying I'm saying he stinks and they lose both games by three scores.
0: So then guess what? In your helmet, put a Q-tip in there.
1: Oh.
0: You know, put some wax in there so you don't hear the crowd, if that's what it is.
1: Man, I really think cutting.
0: Time for the feelings to be over.
1: They should have cut him.
0: I mean, no way.
2: Not with them.
0: Nope.
2: You know what I was saying, that they kind of might want it to fail a little bit? Because obviously Deshaun has played not as well as Shador in the preseason statistically. Put them in there because there's a lot of good quarterbacks to be had. I'm not saying that they're tanking.
0: You mean that you're talking
2: about? Yeah, I'm not saying they're tanking because, like you said, they don't tank. But are they putting themselves in the best position to win games? There are some good QBs.
0: What you said, TJ, what you said, Chris, what I've said, can all be viewed by anybody taking in this show, listening or watching right now, as great points. Mine, though, are better. But seriously,
1: wow,
0: everything is true.
1: Yeah.
0: And you know what would also be true is Watson finds the 2019 Fountain of Youth and look out. Because crazier things have happened.
1: That's true.
2: Yeah.
0: 844-204-RICH, number to dial. Wyndham Clark, Sam Morril, hour number three of this program.
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0: 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Howard in Los Angeles, you're on the Rich Eisen Show. What's up, Howard?
2: He's up.
0: You there, Howard? Oh, there we go. Put him back on hold.
1: No.
0: Sorry
1: Howard.
0: About all of that.
1: Howard.
0: Howard wanted to talk about Shador. Thought it would set things up for us. Because I just want to hit Shador here. I know we've been so all over this Browns quarterback story. Shador had this to say. You know, it's kind of funny how Shador, out of everybody, is supposed to be that kid, you know, that's supposed to be a kid who only cares about his image and about, you know, his brand.
1: The watch celebration.
0: Right.
1: The watch.
0: And all that stuff.
1: Yeah.
0: He's Deion's kid. That's the only reason why we're paying attention to him. And it's always interesting how he's the adult in the room in many different ways, too. This is what he had to say when he was asked about Watson being booed and Watson's reaction to it.
3: In general, I don't appreciate that at all, just regardless of competition, we all human beings. And I think we all need to understand that, you know, in this room, too. We are humans. So it's like, I don't really do things to humans I won't really want done to me, you know, and I don't really like making people feel uncomfortable and in different spaces. And that's why even sometimes, like, daily things I do, like, I try to make sure everybody comfortable, you know, because a lot of things, just even how I am as a person sometimes can make people uncomfortable, you know. So, I mean, I'm obviously aware of that. And just for all the fans and everything, like, we appreciate y'all and showing up and everything. And however y'all feel about the situation, about Deshaun and about everything, like, still, you know, I think it's more about a bigger purpose of just respect, you know. It's just a respect thing that I feel like should be there. Because we all out there trying to do our best and trying to serve the franchise the best way possible. We going out there to win games. We doing everything we can do. So, you know, I don't really appreciate that.
0: I thought he's supposed to be that person who's taking a selfie while doing that, right? I will always cape for this kid. Yeah. Everything about this kid, everything that he has done since he was born into this league has been exactly counter to what everybody thought he was. And you know who's exactly like that? His dad.
1: Yep.
0: His dad. Like him smiling at the media going, you know, we're all, for everyone in this room too, we're all human. That's his dad. Do unto others. That's his dad. Talking about respect. That's his dad. But that's also him. And the reason why we're talking about him, sure, is his last name Sanders. The fan base digs him more than the other guy.
1: Yep.
0: The fan base believes in him more than the other guy. And still, the other guy gets the job. And he is not saying, I deserve it.
1: Exactly.
0: He, if he thought he was immature and he deserved it, would have taken a shovel and made the hole deeper for Deshaun. Instead, he defended him.
1: Yep.
0: If he was so immature that it was only about him and being famous and getting the starter's gig, he would have made it deeper for Deshaun to dig his way out and maybe taken the dirt and buried him with it. And he did the exact opposite. And I think it deserves to be pointed out that he's handling every turn to the best of his ability in a way that I think people thought he didn't have in him. I just wanted to say that to end hour two.
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14: 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Get more ways to play your game your way. It's Mike DiStefano filling in for Matthew Cause here on Gameplay today. And I originally thought we were going to start the show by talking about the Blue Jays. Yeah, that makes sense. City of Toronto, the Jays, they're in the midst of a wild card race. Yeah, they dropped 2-3 at the Yanks, but I think spirits are still rather high from how they've played overall. They went 8-5 in that tough stretch where they played only AL East teams. And now you look, there's 30 games left to go, a game and a half back. And they don't play a single team under 500 the rest of the way. That was initially what I wanted to start the show with and get into all that. And, you know, it's an off day for them today. They got the Royals coming to town. And we will get into all of this throughout the show. Drew Fairservice is going to join us at 2:30. So we'll definitely get into it with Drew. So excited for that. JP Acosta going to join us at 3:30. And with him, we're definitely going to get into a bunch of different things going on around the NFL. But nothing to me is more interesting than what the heck the Cleveland Browns just did. If you missed it, the breaking news within the NFL world today, the Cleveland Browns have announced Deshaun Watson will be their starting quarterback for the upcoming season. And this is just such a slap in the face to the Cleveland Brown fan base. If you missed it, what happened over the weekend, the Cleveland Browns played the Buffalo Bills in a preseason game, and Deshaun Watson was terrible. He went 5-for-12, like 36 yards, no touchdowns, an interception. He was awful, and he got booed by the Cleveland Brown fan base pretty much the entire time he was touching the football. And he came out and kind of gave the fans the guff. We'll play the clip in a minute. But then after all of that, somehow the Cleveland Browns thought it'd be a good idea to name him the starting quarterback of the team. And I am flabbergasted by this decision. Like, two reasons why. A, the fan base told you what they think of this guy over the weekend when they booed the crap out of him when he touched the field. Booed the ever-living crap out of the guy. And he said it seemed personal. Yeah, you're damn right it's personal. You're damn right it's personal. I mean, not only did you take $300 million to be a starting quarterback from this team after all the nonsense that happened in Houston, you've only won this team 9 games over the last 4 years. You've won 9 games, one game-winning drive. So you're damn right that it is personal, because not only have is there clear and obvious character concerns with Deshaun Watson, the man is terrible. And this is the Cleveland Browns tripling down, not even doubling down, tripling down on trying to shove Deshaun Watson into the fan base as their savior of the franchise. For what reason, I do not know. But there is a multitude of reasons to be upset if you're a Cleveland Browns fan today. A, the guy's been awful. B, he doesn't seem to be a very good human being. And for whatever reason, the organization continues to try to make it work and just doubling, tripling down after their massive mistake of handing the keys to the kingdom to this guy 5 years ago, and he's mustered up 9 total wins in that point, in that stretch. I was dumbfounded to hear that he was named the starter today, Producer Owen. Dumbfounded.
22: Not a very good human being might be the understatement of the year when it comes to Deshaun Watson. And even if you look at the on-field stuff, you said he only won 9 games. He's only played 19 out of a possible 51. One of the worst off-the-field characters in the National Football League. And like you said, he almost got to the answer. It's purely personal for not only Cleveland Browns fans, but neutral NFL fans across across the country and obviously in Canada as well. But to me, this was always going to happen. And I'm going to tell you exactly what's going to happen with both Deshaun Watson and the Cleveland Browns this season. Deshaun Watson is going to get hammered in the first few games of this season. The Browns will then go on some sort of losing streak or lose, you know, 12 out of their last 14 or 13 out of their last 15 and then pick a quarterback in next year's draft. Like that is the most obvious path for this team. And maybe Todd Monken wants to keep his job, and he might keep Watson in there for a couple more games than usual. Watson might be marginally a better quarterback than Shedeur Sanders, but
0: I don't even think that's the case.
22: They're
0: both not great, obviously, but Shedeur Sanders, like, here's the weird part about all of this. You know, like, Todd Monken came, okay, there's a couple pieces of audio that I did want to play. And let's start with the Deshaun Watson audio though, cause I thought that this was just an absolute slap in the face to Cleveland fans. And the fact that he was named starter today after saying this is utter lunacy. Let's hear from Deshaun Watson Saturday after the loss to the Bills in the preseason. He was booed by the fan base. The game was in Cleveland. Here was his reaction after the game.
4: I mean, I didn't have no reaction. I think the biggest thing is, I think you guys know too, and I think the whole world knows, it has nothing to do about the performance. It's a little bit personal than that, so I think that's it's a disrespectful thing. I'm gonna keep whatever I feel with me and my family internally on how I feel about that. Just move on. Last time I played on this field, I tore my Achilles. And that same fan base, they cheered when I got hurt. So, Does that have to do with, what does that have to do with anything about performance? When a person get hurt, especially for your own city, and they cheer.
0: Like, look, the fact that they cheered an injury, like, that's obviously never good. You know, like, us here in Toronto know what that's all about, with the Kevin Durant Achilles tear in the finals, right? Like, we take, you know, offense to the fact that the rest of the world says we cheered the injury. It's not what happened. It's what it meant. And, of course, no one knew what happened to Deshaun Watson when he got hurt. No one knew that it was an Achilles tear at the time. But even still, look. The team, the fan base, they have told the Browns time and time again, we don't want Deshaun Watson, not only as our quarterback, we don't want Deshaun Watson on the team. And they've said that loud and clear with their boos. And the fact that after all this, they decide to still make him the starting quarterback, it is just a slap in the face. It really tells the fans, like, we don't care about you, right? You've told us what you think, but guess what? We don't care. Come, you're still gonna come, you're still gonna buy tickets, you're still gonna watch your Cleveland Browns come play football this season. I hope that they have an issue with tickets this year. I hope they have an attendance problem, cause that's the only way to really stick it to Cleveland after this decision. Like, to really show that you hate them. You can go, you could boo, whatever, that's fine, but they personally don't care if you're still putting money in their pockets. You can boo all you want as long as you keep coming, keep attending the games and buying beer and popcorn. They really don't care. But if you stop showing up to the games, that I think is the message. That is when this team will get the message. And maybe that's when Deshaun Watson finally gets cast aside from this Browns organization. And then that's when they can get their Shedeur Sanders moment and he comes in. And not that he's, like you mentioned, not that he's any better of a quarterback or he's the second coming and going to be a great player in this league. He may be, he may not be. We don't really know. We didn't get an opportunity to see much of Shedeur Sanders at the NFL level last year. But, I mean, the NFL kind of told you what they thought when they let him slip into the fifth, sixth round in the draft last season. But it's just the optics and how bad this looks for the Cleveland Browns. And I don't understand where Todd Monken stands in all of this, too, because he had a quote after Saturday's performance that would make you believe that he would have been leaning Shedeur Sanders. And then to come out today and say, no, actually, it's Deshaun Watson, makes me think he doesn't have a spine. and that this is purely ownership that is just shoving him down, not only Monken's throats, but all of ours, and we got to sit here and watch this. Because let's listen to Monken, what he had to say about the NFL being a performance-based environment and his reaction to Deshaun Watson being booed. Let's have a listen.
2: The business we are in is a performance-based business. I mean, it is what it is. When we expect a service, we're going to be disappointed when we don't get that service. If you go to a restaurant and your soup comes out and it's cold, you're going to be pissed. Okay, that's just the way it is. If you order from the grocery store and they deliver it and six of your eggs are broken, you're going to be pissed. Okay, so I get it. That's what we're in. I mean, that's why we're paid what we are. I mean, to perform at a high level. And when we don't, then that's the repercussions of it. We've run to this smoke. This is the job we've chosen. So this is part of it.
0: And I agree with him. It is a performance-based environment, right? When you play well, you'll get cheered. When you don't, you'll get booed. It's the way it goes. And for Todd Monken to come out here and say it's a performance-based environment and then reward Deshaun Watson after going 5 for 12, 36 yards, no touchdowns, and an interception, while the other guy he's battling, in Shedeur Sanders, goes 9 for 11 and throws a touchdown, gets 76 yards or something, and leads the team on a touchdown drive. If you're talking performance-based, Shedeur Sanders had the far better performance in that preseason game against the Buffalo Bills. A far better performance. And that, to me, is where I look at Todd Monken and wonder, how much of a say did you really have here? Like, it doesn't seem like a lot, because if it was a performance-based decision, you have to go with Shedeur. But when you go performance plus character concerns, it is absolute lunacy that Deshaun Watson was the answer to the starting quarterback question in Cleveland. Absolute lunacy.
22: Well, both of the clips that we just played are an insult to the intelligence of both Browns fans and NFL fans alike. And you talked about it. That decision by Todd Monken, clearly not a performance-based decision. We really don't know how much say he has in that year one NFL coach with the Cleveland Browns. He probably wants to keep his job. He probably wants to keep ownership happy. But going back to that Watson clip, there's an elephant in the room there, clearly. There's an elephant in the room when it comes to the off-field stuff. He's almost like going to war with like the elephant in the room and how people feel about it without actually addressing it. Like, you cannot, you know, fight back or say something in response to the fans.
0: It's almost like he's pleading ignorance to like the entire Houston situation where it's like, I don't know why they're booing me.
22: Yeah.
0: Like, what do you mean you don't know why they're booing you?
22: And again,
0: you know what the allegations were. You know that the entire NFL, what they think of you as a person.
22: Yeah.
0: Like you say, it seems like it was personal. Yeah, it was personal.
22: So it's
0: they
22: just
0: don't like you, Deshaun. They don't, and you haven't given them any type of redemption story reason to like you either. Right? Like, here's the thing about sports, okay? Here's the thing about sports. And not that this has nothing to do with how I feel about the person, but I'm going to use Carter Hart as an example. You know, somewhat of a similar situation. Carter Hart was banned from hockey for a couple of years. He ends up coming back with the Vegas Golden Knights this season. Goes on a run to a Stanley Cup final, right? There wasn't a lot of people out there who were telling you, hey, Carter Hart should not be the starting goaltender for the Vegas Golden Knights and booing him and says, sure, there's the small pockets out there for sure. But what I'm getting at is often, as good or bad as it is, often good performances can outweigh bad personalities. And in Carter Hart's case, he was able to do that. He brought the team to a Stanley Cup final, and it kind of silenced a lot of the hate where it's like, well, he's playing well. However you think of that situation, the morality of it is not really what I'm here to debate. Deshaun Watson has not given the Cleveland Brown fan base a reason to be like, yeah, but he's winning games, right? Like Carter Hart is like, yeah, but he's winning games. You could have that argument. Deshaun has not done that. And that, to me, is almost where, like, I don't know what is going through his mind when he sits there and says, yeah, it seems personal. Yeah, on two different levels, man, because you're not delivering wins and you're just not a good human. And for that reason, the fan base doesn't like you, and they're going to boo the heck out of you. And it doesn't help that Shedeur Sanders is a likable character, the son of Dion. There's a lot of hype of him coming out of the draft. It was a mistake for them to draft Shedeur if they planned on keeping Deshaun Watson in the fold. That was an absolute mistake, which was obviously something that where ownership wanted to bring him in. And for them to do that and then double down to Deshaun Watson the following year is outrageous. Just simply outrageous. We'll get more into this again. JP Acosta from CBS Football going to join us at 3:30. We'll get his thoughts on Deshaun Watson being named as the starting quarterback, what this means for the Browns, for the fan base, and we'll get into everything else going on in the NFL. Drew Fairservice going to join us at 2:30, get into what's going on with the Toronto Blue Jays. But I've got a futures confidence ticket. I want to get to that next here on Gameplay.
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0: Gameplay continues on TSN 1050. Mike DiStefano filling in for Matthew Cause. 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Get more ways to play your game your way. And FanDuel's coming in handy for us on today for this next little segment that we're going to do. It's a futures confidence ticket. So we're using FanDuel odds. And both producer Owen and I, we're going to build a futures ticket using the teams that we feel most confident to win a championship this season. So we're using the four major sports, and it's a confidence ticket. Who do we feel most confident on today, Monday, August 24th, to win the league's championship? So let's start with the one season that is currently ongoing, Major League Baseball. The Dodgers are the favorites to win the championship. They're plus 150 over on FanDuel to win the World Series. Owen, do you have the Dodgers on your ticket? Do you have the most confidence in this team, the way they're playing right now, that they will end up with a third consecutive World Series title?
22: I reluctantly do, but when I looked at the World Series odds, or at least the teams with the top five lowest odds, I didn't really like any of them. When it comes to this World Series, I think I would much rather look at a long shot or a dark horse than some of the teams that are really in the mix. I know you have the Brewers/Dodgers in your ticket. I obviously have the Dodgers over any of those other teams in the top five just because of that starting rotation.
0: And well, that's
22: you just have that belief that they're going to make clutch plays. I would love to fade them, though, and go with the San Diego Padres at plus 4,000 since the All-Star break.
0: Whoa.
22: First in WRC+, first in expected slug, first in ex-WOBA, and second in WOBA, second in OPS as well. And then they have the best bullpen in Major League Baseball. And since July 1st, Fernando Tatis has been a top five player and is getting hotter and hotter and hotter. I know we put him in that Vladdy bracket to start off the season. That's done.
0: Yeah, he's turned it
22: Fernando
0: around.
22: Tatis, one of the best players in baseball. So I think the World Series is one of those things where I think you just might be better off looking at a long shot. I like the Atlanta Braves as well.
0: Yeah, the starting pitching is the one where I look at the starting pitching.
22: One of those guys puts it together. Like,
0: yeah, that's the thing. Like when you match it up to the Dodgers, it's like, I don't know how much I love that. So I do have the Dodgers, but like the Brewers, if you look at who's playing the best right now, it is the Brewers. But ultimately, yeah, I've got the Dodgers as my MLB favorites. I just think they're going to put it together. Like, you know, Kyle Tucker finally got a hit at home. Maybe that'll spark something to turn it around for him. Shohei Ohtani's getting healthier. He might end up back on the mound at some point as well. There's been talks that happening, and they're just getting healthier with their arms. And I think the Dodgers ultimately, once they get to the postseason, they're going to put it all together, man. They're going to put it all together. And when it matters, like, that team is just too good. So yeah, I've got the most confidence in the Dodgers to three-peat here this season. All right, the NHL. Who are you most confident in when it comes to the NHL? Who are you betting wins the Stanley Cup?
22: My thought process or formula when deciding my Stanley Cup winner: which team has the least amount of hurdles to win a Stanley Cup? The Florida Panthers, I think, are still the odds-on favorite at FanDuel now at plus 650. They had a very chaotic offseason. They have a lot of players coming off injuries. Age is an issue as well. They lost Sergei Bobrovsky. I'm not sure how that's going to impact their chances. I consider the Colorado Avalanche. I've not been impressed with their playoff coaching. Maybe the Dallas Stars finally break things open, but I landed on the Carolina Hurricanes just repeating because they had one of the more boring off seasons. You're going to retain that production from Taylor Hall, Logan Stankoven, Jackson Blake, and who was the goalie that made the difference in the Stanley Cup final? It was Brandon Bussey. So I have a lot of confidence in Bussey based on his postseason performance. And going back to the Avalanche, I don't have a ton of trust in that goalie tandem as well. So I have the Carolina Hurricanes repeating at plus 750. How about you?
0: I have the Colorado Avalanche. That's who I put in there for me. I think that they're the most well-built team in the NHL. And the goaltending is definitely the weaker part of the team. Like, up front, their forward group, so deep, built so well. They've got, you know, a combination of size, speed, skill. It's great. Defensively, they've got obviously the best defenseman in the world in Cale Makar, you know, Devon Toews, the Sam Malinsky kid got paid this summer. I think he's really good. Josh Manson, I think Brent Burns came back. Like, I like what they got going on defensively as well. The goaltending, I think, though, it's fair to question. It's fair to question, but I think it's just as comparable as the Hurricanes. And I understand, like, Carolina, they got it done, but it was Fred Anderson that got him there. Like, Brandon Bussey took over, don't get me wrong, and played well in the few games that he had to in the Stanley Cup final. But it was Fred Anderson who got them there, and he's no longer there. He's now in Edmonton. So I don't know, man. Brandon Bussey, like, this guy was an AHL goaltender at the beginning of last season, and all of a sudden you think that he's a guy who's gonna lead the Hurricanes to back-to-back Stanley Cup finals. I need to see it to believe it. I'll say that. Gotta see it to believe it. I do have more confidence in, you know, that Wedgewood, Mackenzie, Blackwood goaltending pairing. Now I get it. Whoever plays in net in Carolina typically puts up good numbers. It's just a team that plays the right way. But Colorado plays the right way too. And it's a tough division that they got to go through. It is a gauntlet going through Dallas and Minnesota in that Western Conference. But I think they're the best team right now. And at plus 750, that's kind of my confidence pick right there in the NHL. All right, the NFL. I went chalk and I went the Rams. Like they literally have double the odds of the next best team on FanDuel. Rams at plus 500, Bills at plus 1,000. That's how big of favorites that the Rams are right now. And it makes a lot of sense, you know, and especially if they add Aaron Donald at some point, which is very likely to happen. But you got Matthew Stafford still playing at a high level, just coming off his MVP. You've got Puka Nacua. You've got Devontae Adams. They continue to add to the weapons out there in LA. And defensively, they brought in Myles Garrett. Like, you bring in one of the best defensive players, the best pass rusher in all of football to shore up things defensively. It's gonna be hard, man. Like, if all things remain equal and health is obviously has good fortunes for the LA Rams, there's no other team in football that is as well balanced and well built as the Rams are, right now. So for me, until injuries start to pop up, the Super Bowl is the Rams to lose, man.
22: Yeah, for me, they check the three most important boxes when it comes to an NFL contender, in my opinion. Talent, hunger, and coaching. And I think the Myles Garrett thing is huge because he hasn't won a Super Bowl championship yet. And I think a lot of these guys want to go back to that 2022 victory. Like, the Los Angeles Rams have been, quote unquote, the best team in football at the start of the season for a couple of years running now, but I don't think they necessarily have the hardware to match the talent that they've possessed over the past 5 years or so. And I think the fact they haven't won in the last little bit, the fact they do have some new faces in there, I think is going to be huge for them. And like, even if you discount all of that, they're just straight up the most talented team in football. So yeah, I'm right with you.
0: Everyone talks about the addition of Myles Garrett, which obviously massive. They also traded for Trent McDuffie as well, who's a lockdown, shutdown corner. They gave a first-round pick to get him. Like, you add Trent McDuffie in the secondary. You have Myles Garrett in the box. Like, that defense is going to be scary, and that's on top of an MVP worthy quarterback on the other side of the ball. It's just, man, it's going to be wild watching the greatest show on turf 2.0 potentially this season. And for the NBA, I got the Spurs on my ticket. I think I like the Spurs to get it done this year. They got so close last year, you know, often in the NBA, you talk about young teams. They can't do it. They have to go through the trials and tribulations, go through the ups and downs, learn what it takes to go through a full gauntlet of an NBA postseason. And the Spurs did that this year. Like, they did that. They ended up going deep. They went to game five games, right? The NBA Finals. They went to game five of the NBA Finals. Granted, they ran out of gas once they got there and the Knicks kind of took over and the rest is history. I don't think that happens again. I think they learned from this. I think you got Victor Wembanyama, another year of experience, another year better. You've got Dylan Harper, who goes into another season. Stephon Castle, who could grow into being another big time piece for the Spurs here. I think this is a team that's building and on the rise. Last year, they got close, man. They were the runner up. Going forward into this season, I actually have the most confidence in the Spurs winning the NBA title. I got them at plus 280.
22: I have the Oklahoma City Thunder at +230 for a couple of reasons. I'm not sure how the Spurs are going to respond to that NBA Finals loss. A lot of people were saying the same thing about the Westbrook, Harden, Durant Thunder team that lost to the Miami Heat back in the early 2010s. Everyone thought they would go back at some point. That was a massive loss for them. And I'm not saying that those two teams are built the same, but the San Antonio Spurs also have a De'Aaron Fox problem. I think if this was a team with all the runway in the world for both Dylan Harper and Stephon Castle, I think I'd be a lot more confident in their chances going forward, but they really need to figure out that whole point guard rotation. And I think with the Thunder, they've given some of their young players a massive runway to have breakout seasons. Lu Dort was a bit of a liability in the playoffs. Isaiah Joe, not one of the better defenders on their team. They ship both those guys out. Jared McCain, I think, is set for a breakout season. Look for A.J. Mitchell to have a breakout season. And for the most part, they were not healthy last year. Jalen Williams barely played in the regular season. Chet Holmgren had injury issues throughout the season as well. And I kind of hope the Thunder just kind of throw the regular season a little bit. I hope they just experiment with some other things in the regular season. They might lose some more games, but if they can get themselves better prepared for the postseason this time around, put themselves in those uncomfortable positions in the regular season, maybe Shea takes more threes. Maybe they give some minutes to some more bench guys. I'm not sure what that looks like exactly, but I think the Thunder know what they can do in the regular season, and I think they'll be better prepared for the playoffs. And I think the biggest thing for me, I think if the Thunder were in that NBA Finals against the Knicks, they probably win.
0: Probably. Yeah. Probably. But they weren't, because they lost to the Spurs.
22: Seven games, so, man. Seven
0: that's
22: games.
0: How it goes. I do, the one guy I think, obviously, you know, Shea, how he plays, huge factor. But like Chet Holmgren was not any good last year in the postseason. Like, I don't know why he struggled so much. There's a lot of talent there. If he can get back to being, you know, that the star that he was poised to be, that definitely would put a lot of faith in this Thunder team moving forward. All right, that was fun. So yeah, my ticket, $5 with the Dodgers, Avs, Rams, and Spurs. $5 would pay just a little over $2,500 if that were to happen. So that's the super ticket. Our futures confidence tickets here on Gameplay. All right, Drew Fairservice, Jay's writer, joins us next here on Gameplay.
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0: Gameplay continues on TSN 1050. Mike DiStefano filling in for Matthew Cause. The Blue Jays dropping their first series. It was a 7 straight series that they won. We're casting aside that one-off against the Cubs, not calling that a series, despite whatever the heck MLB wants to try and constitute it as. But 7 straight series put them in a pretty good spot. Now, they did drop 2 of 3 in New York this weekend. But, hey, only 1.5 games out of a playoff spot that just went through a pretty good gauntlet stretch here against AL East division teams, and they went 8-5 in that stretch. And you look ahead, 30 games to go, none of those games against teams over 500. So there is an opportunity here for the Blue Jays. They just got to grab it. To join me to talk about the weekend, the playoff race, and everything Blue Jays, it is Drew Fair Service, Blue Jays writer. What's going on, Drew?
13: You know, not much. Surviving.
0: Yeah, surviving. I mean, that's kind of where we're at this point with, especially watching the baseball games day in, day out. And, you know, Jays series winning streak comes to a close, but you look at that stretch of 13 games. They went 8-5, taking on that ALE slog, keeping themselves to within 1.5 games of a playoff spot as we hit today's off day. Not a bad way to look back on these last 13 games. Not a bad position to be in.
13: No, you could always do worse. I mean, the American League as a whole is trying as hard as it can to do worse, which is making it, you know, easier for a team like the Blue Jays that are, you know, in a lot of ways kind of scuffling, kind of surviving, right? Like I said, just getting by, just like me. Me and the Blue Jays, we have a lot in common. but like, you know, all it means is that, it's a bit of like a, what's the right word? Cluster, I guess. it's just a real mess. It's a mess in the wild card standings. And at this point, anybody who manages to string like a few series wins together, like you said, like the Blue Jays, could A, insert themselves into that conversation, and then B, maybe even pull ahead of the pack.
0: Well, there's 30 games to go, and as I mentioned before, 0 opponents with a record above 500. So even the teams that they're chasing down and in the wild card hunt with, none of them over 500 themselves. Like, in a way, does this put more pressure on Toronto to go out and finish strong here? Like, it's almost as if, like, there's no more excuses. These games are there. They're winnable. You got to go out and get it.
13: Absolutely. I mean, you note that they're playing only teams with a losing record. Of course, that does include the Blue Jays as well as a team with a losing record. But, you know, I think that they would have no one to blame but themselves, right? I think the Blue Jays can, you know, they've been relatively healthy this year. You know, I mean, I'm sure there are lots of teams that every team at the same time of the season is complaining or worried about their health, but if the Blue Jays aren't able to put together some wins and just simply win more games than they lose the rest of the way at home, they won't really have anyone to blame but themselves. They're playing other teams that are going to be in that race, but they can't complain about getting beat up or coming across some kind of unkillable juggernaut when really all it will be a matter of them playing to the relatively high floor that they have when you look up and down their lineup in terms of the talent. They just need... It's such a cliche, and it feels like this. I was saying the same thing at this time last year, but they need their best players to be their best players, and they'll be fine.
0: Yeah, what'd you make of Vladdy this weekend, returning off the IL from the concussion? I think he went 2 for 9, couple singles, a lot of ground balls. What'd you make of Vladimir Guerrero's return this weekend?
13: Every time it looks like he's coming out of it, every time it looks like, oh, he's really hitting the ball hard, you know, which is still the thing that he does, even though he's having, you know, a very significant down year, he still hits the ball hard. He's still, you know, driving the ball to all fields. We've seen that, you know, with him or from him all year. There were times earlier where, you know, I was at a game earlier this summer and he was just lacing the ball to right center field. And I'm like, oh, that's a sign. That's what it looks like when he's coming around. And then it doesn't really happen. Then he then he goes and he's on, takes a little bit of a rest. He's on the 7-day injured list. And you think, okay, he's going to be okay. And then it just, again, it's more of the same. I think that he has a habit maybe of squeezing the bat a little too tight. I know he, you know, I think that the last thing you would ever accuse Vladimir Guerrero Jr. of is not caring or not trying to lift the team and carry the team as we saw him do in the playoffs last season. It's just, for whatever reason, it's just not working right now. And he just can't get the bat on the ball. And, you know, there's a million swing coaches and on a million social media platforms that have all got it all figured out. In terms of, is he moving his feet too much? Is he lunging at the ball too much? Is he staying back too much? Is it his attack angle? Is it whatever it might be? But he just hasn't been able to pull it all together. Assuming or presuming that he's healthy or healthy enough, you'd think that it might come at some point. But, you know, what did you say, 30 games left? They're running out of days.
0: Yeah.
13: But they need it. There's no other way around it. There's one guy who's hitting right now, and it's Kirk, who didn't hit for the whole season, so you need more than one. And it needs to be Vlad.
0: It does need to be Vlad, and I'm guessing that's why they put him into the lineup as soon as they possibly could. But do you think there could have been a benefit to maybe hold him out a little longer and give him an opportunity to work on his swing, work on those mechanics that have been questioned over the course of the season? Like, the second that 7-day IL stint kind of dried up, he was boom, right back into the game, and he was cleared, obviously, by the doctors. But like, maybe he could have benefited from a couple more days off and get in some swings and work with the hitting coaches. I don't know. I was surprised, I guess, to see him come back and just continue to swing the bat the same way and look lost, kind of like he did prior to the injury. Seems like maybe a couple days off maybe could have helped a little bit.
13: I mean, I think that's not unfair to say that, yeah, like that time off could have benefited him. I guess the question is, to what? There's only so much work that a player. I mean, Vladimir Guerrero Jr. How many? You know, he's got 4,700 career plate appearances, right? There's only so much work that he can do in the cage that's going to make any kind of impact at this stage of his career, right? Like it's a results business that he's in, and he, you know, on the team, presumably know what's best and what's going to help him get out of that funk, right? I think that is, you know, they can only do so much, and he can only make an impact when he's in the lineup. And you know, there's no one magic bullet, I think, that's gonna fix him up. Here's one thing I'm thinking of, and it's something that reminded me. Do you remember 2022 when Bo Bichette, it felt like he went like 0-4 the entire season?
0: Yeah.
13: Until right about this time of year. So I'm looking at it right now. In 2022, on August 24th, Bo Bichette had a 719 OPS. He finished the season with an 802 OPS because he went and had an OPS over 1,000 over the remaining 175 plate appearances of the season. He went nuts. Everybody remembers that because he was really struggling all season. I'm not saying that that's going to happen for Vlad, but at the same time, again, when all of these kind of indicators are there, it's like, oh, he's still hitting the ball hard. He says that he's healthy. He looks like he's feeling good. It could just happen just like that, I think. And why, I guess the question is, you don't want to waste those bullets maybe in the cage or send him down. Oh, let's send him a couple more rehab outings. And you have him smacking the ball around in Dunedin or get him a couple extra plate appearances in Buffalo. If it's just one of those things where, again, I think that with Vlad's track record, you have to feel like, it could just switch one day, and then he's the guy that we saw for his entire career, and then in particular in October. So I just don't want, maybe the approach is we don't want to waste those bullets because it could just turn on a dime.
0: Yeah, and I'm guessing that's what they're hoping. Like the Blue Jays are absolutely hoping that that's the case. One day wakes up or he has one swing that

0: once here, allowing this team to get back into it. The offense hitting a little bit better. Saw 15 hits out of the Jays in that game Saturday, I think it was, against them. So you're seeing some offense start to come. The slug came alive in Tampa. What's the final piece, or one of the final pieces, you want to see the Blue Jays kind of add to their repertoire? That the last, one of the final things you want to see them check off their to-do list if they're going to put themselves back into playoff contention here?
1: I think, you know, you touched on the 15 hits against the Yankees on Saturday. I think the thing that will make the biggest difference, and the thing that will be the true, like, okay, this is it now, they're in a good spot, is when they start to hit the ball over the fence, right? They had a 15 hit score, 4 runs on Saturday. So, you know, we've seen Kirk, you know, chip in with a home run here and there. Nathan Lucas hit a home run actually on Saturday. But I think that it's really got to be that. We've seen the extent of when they're just trying to string singles together. So there's nothing more timely than a home run. There's never a bad time to hit a home run. So I think that if the Blue Jays are able to kind of distribute some of those home runs around, you know, Tevin Okamoto's done more than his share of hitting the ball over the fence. But you really, you know, this comes back to Vlad again. But, you know, between Vladimir Guerrero Jr., George Springer, you know, it'd be great to see some power from Charles McAdoo, just because I'm greedy and I, you know, it's got to come from somewhere. So I think that's something that will really suggest that these Blue Jays are capable of putting a run together, is when they're able to not just string together 15 singles that manage to chip away and give you 4 runs, but 15 hits and then, you know, 8 runs, 9 runs, you know, just hang a crooked number a couple days out in a row, like you know, you mentioned in Tampa. So I think it's that combination of timely hits or stringing hits together and just really producing in the big inning. Because, that, you know, that's the name of the game in 2026. You got to put up those crooked numbers whenever you can.
0: Yeah, to me, like, that's for sure one. And you meant, like, the clutch hitting too, right? Like, the runners in scoring position stat from the weekend is staggering. Really, 6-41, I think, with runners in scoring position this weekend. Like, it was absurd how bad they were at cashing in the runs. They had a lot of traffic on the base paths, but, you know, weren't able to cash him in. I mean, it's bizarre. You look back to that Saturday game, Drew. Your starter goes into the seventh with a no-hitter. You string together 15 hits against the Yankees, yet it turned into an absolute sweat right till the final out. It's not something that's all that common when all those things kind of happen.
1: No, absolutely. It's hard. I mean, we saw that just a few years ago with the Blue Jays, where they just had that ridiculous stretch of like 4 months where they couldn't hit with bases loaded. They couldn't hit with runners on base. And, yeah. and it's that sort of stuff, that lack of timely hitting. You can count me among those who doesn't necessarily believe that timely hitting is like a skill, because otherwise, why would you ever turn it off? But, you know, we saw through the playoff run last year, the Blue Jays, not just timely hitting, but timely home runs, right? Big home runs in big moments. George Springer, you know, the one that comes to mind the most immediately. Yep. And you saw on the other side of the ball what happens when you give up home runs in timely moments. That's how you end up losing Game 7 of the World Series. So there's no substitute for home runs. There's no more efficient way to score a run than hitting the ball over the fence in the moment when you need it the most. So I think that not just the timely hits, but those timely extra base hits, really driving the ball and putting up, like I said, those crooked numbers and taking games and putting them out of reach. So you're not, like you said, sweating out a one-run game when your pitcher was so dominant and didn't even allow a hit for however many innings.
0: Well, that was against playoff teams. They got 30 more games against teams under 500. You would hope that the bats could come alive here and catch fire heading into October. That's the hope that a lot of Blue Jays fans have the rest of the way. Drew, appreciate it as always, pal. We'll do it again soon.
1: My pleasure. Thank you for having me on.
0: Absolutely. Drew Fairservice, Jays writer. Yeah, I think those are the two final boxes to check. Right? Like, you saw a little bit of a hint to the slug, right? We talked about that ad nauseum coming out of that Tampa series where they hit 7 home runs in 3 games, but then kind of went quiet in that series against the Yankees. And you're hoping you come back to Toronto, get that going again. Cause those are the two things to me that the Jays need to check off their box to put themselves back, into position to contend in the playoffs, not just limp in, but actually contend in the playoffs. And if there's one thing that the last 13 games show you, it's that they can contend when they're playing good baseball.

0: they can contend against these teams in the American League East, right? They can contend against these playoff teams like the Phillies, like the Red Sox, like the Yankees, like the Rays. Like, they proved it over this stretch of seven series. I think, like, what, five or six of them were against playoff teams. So they've played really well over the course of the last little bit. But there are a couple of things you do want to see them shore up, a little bit more consistency with the power, and then got to start cashing in those runners in scoring position. I mean, they're 29th in MLB in runners in scoring position. Have to be a lot better in that category and make teams pay and start to put up runs on the scoreboard. All right, we got to fly. Still to come, JP Acosta at 3:30 to get into what's going on with the NFL. And we got the Monday Mood Meter coming up as well. I'm Mike DiStefano. Gameplay continues on TSN 1050.
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0: Gameplay continues on TSN 1050. Mike DiStefano filling in for Matthew Cause. We are just under a month away from the start of the NHL regular season. A September start time this year, for those who forget, starting September 29th. It's an 84-game season as opposed to an 82-game season. So a little bit of change in the upcoming NHL season. The I guess they call it their European tour, I think is what they call it, where a lot of players and Gary Bettman and all them all out in Europe doing kind of the media rounds. And Bill Daly, the deputy commissioner of the NHL, hints at expansion in the next few years, says that the National Hockey League is on track to add a 33rd franchise as soon as the end of 2029 or 2030. So by the end of the decade, I guess, the NHL looking at adding another team. And the two teams that they are circling, Houston, who is the preferred destination from the NHL's perspective, or Austin. So it sounds like Texas is going to get another team. So you got the Dallas Stars and then either Houston or Austin likely to end up with a team in the next, I guess, 4 years, I suppose, would be it. $3.5 billion expansion fee. And that's going to cover buying the team. They're going to have to put an arena in place. Yeah, very interesting stuff coming out of the European media tour. It's got to be increasingly frustrating for the people of Quebec, producer Owen, to always hear about potential expansion and then never getting the team. Like, for the longest time, there was 30 teams in the NHL. For the majority of my watching career, actually my entire, like, fandom watching career of hockey, there was 30 teams until Vegas came into the fold. And then you get Seattle. And now you're hearing of a third team, and every single time the people of Quebec sit there with their hands up thinking, why not us? It's got to be frustrating.
5: Well, we know where Jerry's priorities lie, right? And those
0: Sun Belt,
5: priorities,
0: baby.
5: As the Sun Belt. Yeah, they don't lie in Canada for the most part. I know Houston's the preferred one. Austin might make more sense to me because it's kind of rapidly becoming an entertainment destination. I mean, Texas as a whole is rapidly becoming a tech destination as well due to California being really expensive. And Austin FC.
0: Music too, comedy.
5: For sure. Yeah. Austin has a new Major League Soccer team. And from what I've seen, things are going very, very well. So It feels like the appetite is already there for a team in Austin and Houston as well. Houston's a massive metropolitan destination. But what was in there as well is there was communication regarding the possibility of a 34th team as well. And one of the narratives, one of the sources of discussion on Overdrive last season was how the league is potentially a little bit watered down. How would you feel about a 34-team NHL? Do you think there's enough talent to go around?
0: The issue is the goaltending. Like, there's not 34 number one goalies. Like, we're already with 32 teams in a situation where almost every team isn't a tandem. That's because there's maybe 8, 9, 10 goalies who you feel comfortable, capable, giving a number one job, 55-plus games. Like, that's where I think you feel it most. I think after that, defensively, I mean, there's a lot of teams out there struggling to put out quality third pair defensive pairing. So, yeah, I would agree with that. I do think that it is a little bit of a watered down product. But the NHL doesn't care, man. Like, we had June Lee on last week and he was talking about how pro sports, there's just so much money involved in pro sports right now. It's almost concerning that it's alienating some of the fan bases. Like, it's all about the money, man. Like, at the end of the day. And if you're gonna bring in $3.5 billion per expansion team, the owners don't care. They'll ratify it. They'll let these teams come in because that's more money in their pockets. And at the end of the day, they're proving that they don't care a whole lot about the product. It's secondary to the dollars and cents of the league. That's kind of my understanding of the situation. And that's based off of what we're seeing, right? Like, it's show me, don't tell me, right? Don't tell me you care about the product. Show me you care about the product. And you're showing me that you don't based off of the rapid expansion we've seen. It'll be what? Because Vegas came in 17-18. So if you add another team by 2030, we'll call it, That'll be four teams added in 12, 13 years. Like, that's a lot of expansion. That is a lot of expansion in a short amount of time for a team that was, or a league that was so, like, staunch at 30 for so long. And then I'll out of nowhere, boom, we're getting to 34 teams. That's a lot. I do think that's a lot. Something that we can continue to chat about as we go along in the show. Coming up at 3:30, JP Acosta going to join us from CBS Football. Deshaun Watson named the starter in Cleveland. We'll get his thoughts on that. Ashton Gentry, maybe a little update there. So you fantasy football heads might want to tune in when he joins us at 3:30 to find out what's going on with Ashton Gentry. That's coming up in the second hour of gameplay. Coming up next.
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9: Well, that 401 always busy at this time. If you're heading out right now, same in the North EVP and West Gardner as you head to the 427. But it's QEW, westbound pass 4 drive, stalled truck, taking out two center lanes, a little jammed up, both on the QEW and West 403. Police investigation is eastbound Wellesley blocked at Bay Street. Jumpstart helps kids across Canada access sport and play so more kids can get into the game. Learn more at jumpstart.canadiantire.ca. 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
0: Number two of Gameplay underway. 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It's Mike DiStefano filling in for Matthew Cause. 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
25: Sounds like somebody's got a case of the
0: Monday. All right, it is Monday on Gameplay. It's time for the Monday Mood Meter. It's Mike's Monday Mood Meter today, filling in for Matty Cause. Let's get to it. Producer Owen, who's first?
5: You are Shador Sanders on this Monday, and you've had an eventful NFL career. You were picked in, what was it, the fifth round of the NFL draft. Dylan Gabriel was actually picked ahead of you. He's no longer a member of the Cleveland Browns. But in all this, there's the Deshaun Watson controversy. Watson obviously named the starter heading into week one. You're Shador Sanders. How are you feeling on this Monday?
0: Did Dylan Gabriel get cut?
5: Yeah, like I thought I heard that.
0: He played in the game the other day.
5: Oh, never mind that.
0: It's hilarious how he was drafted in the third round, two or three rounds ahead of Shador Sanders, yet is not even a footnote in this quarterback competition, which is no longer a competition because, yes, they've announced Deshaun Watson as the starter.
5: I stand corrected. He had one pass in the second preseason game.
0: Yeah. I know he played in that game, but he's probably going to be cut. I think you're just projecting as opposed
5: not
0: to...
5: Not wrong, just early.
0: Yeah, you're forecasting. Yeah. Exactly. Yeah, never wrong, just early. if you're Shador Sanders today, like, I'm pissed. Like, I am pissed, because not only, again, does Shador Sanders think he's the better quarterback than Deshaun Watson, he's proven that he has been the better quarterback this spring over Deshaun Watson. Like, again, I just go back to the stats. Like, Shador Sanders, he had a pretty nice drive against the Buffalo Bills. Like, I thought that Shador Sanders played, was the better quarterback, and for him not to be given this starting job is kind of confusing, because I think it was Polymarket yesterday. He was up to like a 61% odds of being named the starting quarterback after the game in which he played over the weekend. And then all of a sudden the next day, Deshaun Watson is called the starter for the team. But you look at Saturday's stats. Again, 9 for 11, 74 yards and a touchdown for Shador Sanders. Deshaun Watson, 5 for 12, just 36 yards and an interception for Deshaun Watson. Like, was this really a fair quarterback competition? It doesn't seem like it. And if I'm Shador Sanders, I'm pissed. I'm looking at it saying, did I really even have an opportunity to win this thing? It seems like the owners just wanted Deshaun Watson to win this thing right from the get-go, and it may not have felt like a fair competition after all. Because if it's based off performance, which is what Todd Monken tried to say, this is a performance-based league, I think Sanders would have got the opportunity to be the starting quarterback week one, which they are 7.5-point dogs, by the way, taking on Jacksonville in that game, I might add. Yeah, I'd be livid if I was Shador Sanders at this point.
5: There must have been a roller coaster of emotions for Ashton Jeanty fantasy owners over the weekend. And he obviously gets injured. There were teammates taking a knee. So I think a lot of people assumed that it was an Achilles or an ACL, something around those lines. Comes out, it's a sprained ankle. Now, not all sprained ankles are created equally. I think Joe Alt had one last season in week 7 and missed the rest of the season. And I think in the moment, sprained ankles can be a lot more painful than they are necessarily serious going forward. But if you're an Ashton Jeanty fantasy owner, how are you feeling on this Monday?
0: Well, I think you're relieved to hear that it was just an ankle sprain. And granted, I think you're relieved now after seeing what happened. Like you mentioned, a big time roller coaster. You're thinking, did this guy tear his Achilles? Is it a full fracture? Like what happened to Ashton Jeanty? And it comes out as just a sprain. So I think you're relieved at that piece of news because he's not going to be gone for the whole year, which it would have been if it was an Achilles injury. And you're just hoping that he can at least still be good to go at some point this year. But make no mistake about this, man. This is why I always tell people not to draft early. Do not have your fantasy drafts early in preseason because injuries can always happen. And a big time injury like this, like Ashton Jeanty, like this guy's a top 10 fantasy player. And an injury like this drops him down on the board because now you have no idea when he's going to return, the timeline, and when he does return, how is he going to perform? And you probably wasted a top 10 pick on this guy if you drafted this weekend, and you're probably pissed about it, but that's why I always say to draft as late as possible. But in hindsight, I think you assumed the worst last night, and you got a little bit of some positive news this morning, finding out it was just a sprain and not a clean break.
5: It's a simple one. You are Myles Garrett on this Monday. You're watching everything go down in Cleveland, but you're in sunny Los Angeles. How are you feeling on this Monday?
0: Like a movie star, baby. I'm feeling like a movie star. Like, yeah, I'm in Los Angeles, down in Hollywood. I'm feeling fantastic. But, yeah, he's got to be, like, insanely happy. Not only did he get himself out of Cleveland, out of that dumpster fire, the mess, and all the optics that go along with it. He landed in LA, who happens to now be the Super Bowl favorites. Like, I don't think there's a player who could have possibly went from a worse situation to the best situation any better than what Myles Garrett went under. Like, this guy's got to be feeling like he hit the lottery at this point, going from Cleveland to LA. Like, at this, right now, you're looking at the Browns thinking, how many games are they going to win? Like, this could be a team contending for the number one overall pick at the end of the year. He's not there anymore. He doesn't have to worry about that. He's looking at a Super Bowl in months' time. Yeah, he's feeling like a movie star.
5: You are Trick Scooble on this Monday, who's obviously also in Los Angeles. Scooble has thrown more than 105 pitches just four times in his Major League Baseball career. Two of those four times have come in his last two starts as a Dodger. You're Trick Scooble. How are you feeling about your tenure as a Dodger so far and your workload on this Monday?
0: Yeah, you're probably feeling a bit confused because you're not used to this.
5: No.
0: And you're thinking, I came to the Dodgers, who were supposed to be this juggernaut team, and I'm being thrown out to the wolves here, asked to pitch so deep into these ball games, like we're not hitting and giving me the offense that I thought we were going to be getting. I'm sure Tariq Skubal is very confused at what has gone on in LA since he arrived, because again, you're talking about a team that is favored to win the World Series, yet can't string together a whole lot of offense and asking him to pitch insanely deep into ball games. Yeah, I'm sure he's rather confused what's going on there.
5: We got another banger Darko Rajakovic quote over the weekend. There's no Phil Jackson without Michael Jordan. My Michael Jordan is Scotty Barnes. You're Scotty Barnes on this Monday.
0: God.
5: How are you feeling?
0: Honestly, I think I'm embarrassed by that quote. Like, I think I'm embarrassed by that quote. Like, I understand that no one loves anyone on planet Earth more than Darko loves Scotty Barnes. He has proven to that us time and time again. But comparing Scotty to Michael Jordan, is that not the most asinine thing he could possibly do? Like, think about how much pressure that puts on Scottie Barnes heading into the season, that he's got to be the Michael Jordan to his Phil Jackson. Like, that's just insane. I'd be embarrassed if I was Scottie hearing my coach liken me to the GOAT.
5: I love it, man. It kills me. Like you said, nobody loves another person on this planet Earth like Darko loves Scottie Barnes. And you got to just pump your guys' tires sometimes. And based on Scottie's playoff performance, I mean,
0: I'm flattered, but also embarrassed. Sure. It's like, hey, look, I appreciate what
5: you're
0: doing.
5: That's a guy, man.
0: Actually, can I get the Scottie Barnes drop? Like,
5: I have no idea where it is.
0: Oh, dang. All right. I thought it was in there, like the overdrive drops or something like that. But the Scottie Barnes, it's an elite clip. No, here's the problem with Scottie Barnes. Like, he's a great player. Don't get me wrong. Intensity is not necessarily the word that I would use when I think of Scottie Barnes, but that's like the first word. Yeah. Like, I think he's more of just like a happy-go-lucky guy though. Like, I'm not saying that he isn't competitive. Like, that's not from a competitive perspective, but he's just like all smiles. You know what I mean? I don't think Michael Jordan cracked a smile when he was out there on the floor. Like, he wanted to inflict pain and he wanted to dominate you, and shut you down. I don't know. To me, it's just no comparison. It's just simply no comparison.
5: I think Scottie can flip that switch, but somebody else who can flip that switch is Lionel Messi. And we saw all of those Messi performances at the World Cup. Argentina came back in multiple games in the knockout round to reach the final, in which they lost, obviously. But Lionel Messi back at home in Miami, and they took on TFC over the weekend and lost. Josh Sargent scored his first goal since May, and TFC were able to eke out a 2-1 win. Messi scoring the game, but you're Lionel Messi. You go from the heights of the FIFA World Cup to playing Toronto FC on a Saturday night. How are you feeling on this Monday?
0: Why are you throwing shade at the Reds?
5: I'm not throwing shade at them. It's just there's a very big difference in.
0: Are you saying Josh Sargent isn't quite Kylian Mbappe?
5: No, he's not.
0: Is that what you're saying?
5: I am saying that, but Josh Sargent, also front of the show, has been pretty good over the past little bit.
0: Yeah, nice to see him kind of break that that goalless drought over the weekend. I mean, you can't complain if you're Lionel Messi. You know what you're getting into, right? Like, if anything, I think he feels like completely relaxed out there. He can do whatever the heck he wants, playing in the MLS. Like, his career is winding down at this point, and especially after hearing about those Argentinian suspensions over the weekend, I'd be shocked if he returned for one more World Cup at this point, just based off of that alone. And whether or not that was factored into the repercussions from the Argentinian players, I don't know. But yeah, I wouldn't be too fazed if I'm Lionel Messi. He's had himself quite the season this year, and right up still considered one of the possible favorites for the Ballon d'Or, if I'm not mistaken. So I wouldn't be too concerned if I'm Lionel Messi.
5: Daquan Wright was initially signed by the Philadelphia Eagles tight end after going on. Yeah.
0: I want to get into this a little further, actually. So why don't we take a break and let's come back and get into this story? Because this is actually a big, like, historical signing going on in the NCAA. There's a big time argument of whether or not this even should be allowed. And I want to flush it out a little bit. So why don't we take a break? We'll come back. We'll get into that. I want to get JP Acosta's thoughts on it as well. He joins us at 3:30. I'm Mike DiStefano. 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
9: Back to a problem-free drive, at least on the highways. The QEW westbound pass 4 drive stall truck is cleared. Is it heavy? Absolutely. In that area in the 401 northbound DVP and QEW both directions filling up in Mississauga. Eastbound Wellesley blocked at bay. Police investigation and a fallen tree and down power lines. Dundas closed both ways west of Sherbourne. Needing an oil change or maintenance check? Drop into Mr. Lube Plus Tires. No appointment needed before you hit the road this summer. Mr. Lube Plus Tires, celebrating 50 years. From the News Talk 1010 Traffic Center, I'm Dan Dealey.
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0: 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Join us in making sure students are prepared, confident, and ready for a successful school year. Speaking of back to school, this perfectly lines up with the next conversation we're about to have. There's a lot of hoopla going on right now between the NCAA and Daquan Wright, who is a guy who left. He was in the NCAA last year, was a tight end for Ole Miss, and decided that he was going to declare for the draft. He was a senior, actually, so, you know, he's ready to move on, declare for the draft. And he ends up going undrafted, ends up with the Browns, plays some preseason football with the Browns, ultimately gets cut. Now, the controversy comes in because he got word that he potentially would not make the team, he had secured himself a deal with LSU to go back to school and continue his collegiate career. Now, you may be asking, how is this possible? I thought once you played pro football, you declared for the NFL, and you became a professional, you can no longer play in college athletics, which is still technically determined as amateurism. The problem is, there was a Louisiana court ruling recently that temporarily has opened the door for certain players from the 2022 recruiting class to get one more year of college eligibility even after they entered the NFL. So there was 17 players who were granted an extra year of college eligibility, and he is the first of that group of players to actually come back to the NCAA. He's coming back. He has a deal in place with LSU, who Lane Kiffin is now the coach there, who coached him in Ole Miss. So there is a kind of, you know, there's a relationship there with him. The problem is this sets a very bad precedent. Like, the NCAA does not want this being a thing. And that is kind of where the controversy lies, because the NCAA does not want players to play their 3 years, go to the NFL, declare, not make it, make a big name for themselves, go back into the transfer portal, land in a different school, get a bunch of NIL money because they are a, quote, NFL prospect, and then enter the draft again the following season. This is not a precedent that the NCAA wants to set here, and this ruling makes that possible. And whether or not this is going to start something, and we start to see this happen more often, is definitely the big question here. Where do you sit on this debate? Do you think that these kids should have an extra year of eligibility, Producer Owen, or do you think that this is kind of hogwash? And in the words of Paul Feinbaum of ESPN, this plunges collegiate football into the abyss.
1: It's really interesting, right? Because you want to give young kids as many options to make money as possible, right? And for so long, college football athletes notably, but college athletes weren't getting paid. And that was obviously vastly unfair because it was a billion-dollar industry. It is a billion-dollar industry. But like you said, it sets a bit of a dangerous precedent, and we've already seen it in basketball. There are multiple players in last season's tournament that were initially signed by NBA teams and went back to play for major universities. I'm generally not the biggest fan of it, just because I think it really waters down the value of a decision to either commit or stay at a certain school. I think there should be rules around the transfer portal or more stricter rules around the transfer portal, because the amount of movement that you're seeing between colleges at this point, to me, waters down the product. And to me, this is the exact same thing. You're just seeing decisions being watered down and the product almost being watered down as well. The quality might be higher, but that difference in culture between the NFL and college football kind of gets eroded a little bit.
0: Yeah, and I think that is a major problem moving forward. And college football, like, they don't want college football to just be like a safety net for players
1: exactly.
0: who fail to stick at the NFL level.
1: Exactly.
0: Like, at the end of the day, like, they don't want this to be a widespread issue. And once you allow one, you know, once you set the precedent and you allow one, then all of a sudden there is an example to go back to when you're filing for that extra year of eligibility. And I think that there's, once you open up that, once the genie's out of the bottle, right, there's no getting it back in. So I do think that the NCAA, you know, is in a bit of a trouble when it comes to this, if they can't close this loophole moving forward. So we'll see what ends up happening, but as of now, it sounds as though Dequan Wright going from the Cleveland Browns to the LSU Tigers, who are plus 2,200 to win the National College Football Championship this year. Ohio State favored at plus 550 with Notre Dame at plus 600. We can get into this more. I'm sure JP Acosta might have an opinion or two when it comes to the controversy around NFLers re-entering the college football portal. So we'll get to that with him, get an Ashton Gentry update, and what's his thoughts on Deshaun Watson named starting quarterback for the Cleveland Browns. All that and more next here on Gameplay.
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3: Back to a problem-free drive, at least on the highways. The QEW westbound pass four-drive stalled truck is cleared. Is it heavy? Absolutely. In that area, in the 401 northbound DVP, and QEW both directions filling up in Mississauga. Eastbound Wellesley blocked at Bay. Police investigation and a fallen tree and down power lines. Dundas closed both ways west of Sherbourne. Needing an oil change or maintenance check? Drop into Mr. Lou Plus Tires. No appointment needed before you hit the road this summer. 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From the News Talk 1010 Traffic Center, I'm Dan Dealey.
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0: News on TSN 1050, brought to you by FanDuel. Whatever your game, play it your way with the FanDuel Sportsbook. Joining me on the line now is JP Acosta, CBS Football. How's it going, JP?
1: It's going good. It's going good. How about yourself?
0: We're doing well. You know, we're gearing up for the start of the NFL season in just a couple of weeks. Got through, what, week two of the preseason schedule. But just before we had you on, we were kind of getting into that controversial Dequan Wright story. The Browns tight end who was cut from camp and now heading back to college to play for LSU. I'm just curious, you know, where you sit on this hot button topic.
1: Well, from an NFL perspective, it's a little difficult for Dequan Wright, especially if he does try and make the jump back to the league, because every NFL decision maker will see that he was in the league. They went back to college to try and get back into the league. I think that's going to be a big topic, a big question for a lot of these guys who went to the NFL, played in preseason games, and decided to jump back. Is why they didn't stay. So I don't know if a lot of people are going to do it, but I do think it's going to be very fascinating to see how Wright enters back into the transfer portal and how many players will decide to follow him, because I'm not sure if it's going to be as many players as we think. You know, I think there's going to be a lot of interesting plot points, a lot of interesting talking points, especially with Wright coming from an NFL roster. But I just don't see a lot of NFL players fully going back.
0: Yeah, I don't know if we see a lot of NFL players. He's in an interesting situation where I believe he was an undrafted guy and didn't make the roster clearly. Don't think he's going to land on a practice squad. So the fact that he didn't play or won't play in NFL games, or at least regular season games, like, do you find that to be maybe a reason why this could be accepted at some point? Like, if he didn't play in the NFL in actual real regular season games, should it be considered like a killer for eligibility?
1: I think it still should be a killer for eligibility because he was an undrafted free agent. He signed an undrafted free agent contract with the team. You know, I think if they're going to try and make it sort of like, if they want to try and get a good middle point, like if they want to try and get a good midpoint for this, I think doing something like college basketball will make a lot of sense, where players can enter the NBA draft, but they have up until the combine to make a decision on whether they can stay or not. And if they decide to come back, I think after the combine, there should be a deadline where you can decide to return to college. So I think that would make more sense, but I just don't see how you can really say, like, yeah, this guy signed a contract in the NFL to play in the NFL. Oh, yeah, he can just come back whenever he likes.
0: With JP Acosta, speaking of controversy, how surprised were you to see the Cleveland Browns name Deshaun Watson the starting quarterback today, especially after the comments he made Saturday after that preseason loss to the Bills?
1: I think I was a little more surprised after the comments post-game against the Bills, because you can't trot out a guy who's actively going at fans and who is actively against the fans, saying the fans hate him, he hates fans. But I also can see how ownership sort of falls into this sunk cost fallacy of, we're paying this guy $80 million, and to cut him, it would be $80 million against their cap. I can see how they go, we got to do something with him. We can't just let him sit and go send him home, because he's just going to be collecting checks for doing nothing. So we got to try and see what happens. But I think I was a little more surprised that he was named the starter after the comments, because it just felt like this has reached a point of no return for Watson and the Browns. He has not played good football since being a Browns player. He has been the worst quarterback in football since becoming a Cleveland Brown. On top of that, it just doesn't feel like it's going to get better for him. I mean, he looked bad against the Bills' third and fourth stringers. So
0: yep.
1: I was surprised, but also there's still 230 million reasons why Watson's going to at least get a shot this year.
0: It's just, to me, it's just such a, like an FU message to the Browns fans. Like, they told you Saturday what they felt about this man, and 2 days later, the organization names him the starting quarterback. Like, what type of message does that send the Cleveland Browns fan base?
1: I think that tells the fan base that the organization is not serious about winning football games this year. I think that has been the biggest message since the whole Deshaun Watson process of this year. You know, they are trying to go get a quarterback in 2027. They have 2 first-round draft picks. Their quarterback of the future is not on this roster. And because of that, they got to try and lose as many games as possible so they can get ahead of teams like Miami. The Jets have 3 first-round draft picks this upcoming year. The Cardinals, there are going to be a lot of bad football teams this year. So the Browns feel like they have to try and jump ahead, get their first crack or first shot at Arch Manning. So I just think that the message that's being sent here is we're not trying to win. And honestly, it's disrespectful to a lot of the fans, for the fans to know that this team is not actually trying to be competitive in 2026.
0: I love that you use that word specifically, because that's what Deshaun Watson called the booze. But what's really disrespectful is his game, ultimately, and the fact that the Browns and ownership continues to trot him out there and will continue to do so here in 2026. With J.P. Acosta, elsewhere in the NFL, big story from yesterday, Ashton Jeanty helped off the field. Sounds like he's got an ankle sprain. How concerned do you think Raiders fans are right now that their star running back might be hurt for a little bit here?
1: I think they can breathe a sigh of relief that it's not a serious ankle injury. Doesn't sound like a high ankle sprain. Doesn't sound like anything was damaged to the ligaments or bones. But I do think there's a little bit of a cause for concern. I'm excited to see how Mike Washington, their day 3 rookie out of Arkansas, looks with the starting offense. He's flashed a lot in the preseason, but it's obviously going to suck not having Jeanty out there, especially in this new-look offense, because of how promising it would be with him in this offense, considering how Clint Kubiak made Kenneth Walker look. But it's a little bit of a mixed bag for Raiders fans. You know, it sucks to see him not play, at least for maybe the first 4 to 5 weeks, but you give guys like that, your franchise players, as much time as possible to get to 100% healthy before bringing them back, because lingering ankle injuries can be really damaging to a player's season.
0: Yeah, Mike Washington, a guy a lot of fantasy owners might want to put a little higher on their boards over the next couple of weeks here. I want to ask you about another guy who's coming back from an injury. Patrick Mahomes says he's trending toward being able to play in week 1. How important do you think it is, like from a legacy perspective, for Patrick Mahomes and the Chiefs to have a bounce back season after what went down last year, ultimately missing out on the playoffs? Like, do they need to come back with a vengeance? Like, how much of that do you think, from a legacy perspective, Patrick Mahomes is dealing with this season?
1: I think from a legacy perspective, I think he does need a big year. I think the team overall needs a big year, because it feels like this is the fading whispers of their dynasty. This is their last chance with this core to go make something special happen. And, you know, Travis Kelce's not getting any younger. Andy Reid's not getting any younger. They're already starting to see the roster turn over. They had to let Leo Chenal walk in free agency. They had to trade Trent McDuffie because they were up against the cap. So now you're resetting the roster again with Patrick Mahomes on the at quarterback. And now it feels like the offense has to change a little bit. It's got to grow with the NFL. So I do think that legacy-wise, this is a big year for the Chiefs overall. And for Mahomes, it's a big year to try and remind everybody that he is still the best quarterback in the NFL. And I think that he is the best quarterback in the NFL until the day that he decides to hang him up.
0: With J.P. Acosta, we'll stick with the legacy kind of quarterback theme here, because although, you know, Patrick Mahomes still might be at the top of the tower, there's some guys in behind him for sure who have not yet won a championship. But who do you think would benefit most from finally finishing, you know, that task and finally winning a Super Bowl this year? Would it be Josh Allen, Lamar Jackson, or Joe Burrow? Who benefits the most from a title?
1: I think for a lot of reasons, I think it would be Lamar Jackson, because Jackson feels like he is in this weird spot where a lot of people, the opinion on Jackson varies. I still think he is one of the three best quarterbacks in the NFL, but I do think that given how injured he was last year and how the Ravens sort of fell apart leading to the firing of John Harbaugh, it feels like this year he finally gets to have the say in what the offense is going to look like. It's going to be very different with Declan Doyle as their offensive coordinator, but proving and going to the Super Bowl, proving that he is still one of the best quarterbacks in the NFL and kind of getting the boogeyman off of his chest of not being able to beat Mahomes or Josh Allen in the playoffs is going to be a huge thing for him. So I would say Lamar Jackson, and then I'd go Josh Allen, Joe Burrow in that order.
0: All right, JP, last one for you. Give me a team that you're higher on than most around the NFL and a team you're lower on that's been maybe getting a little too much love.
1: So I think a team that I'm

0: quarterback, but I think the combination of Tedrone McMillan and Jalen Coker is a very good 1-2, a very young but very good 1-2 punch in the receiver room. I'm a big fan of their offensive line, even without Moten and Ike Ekwonu. I love Monroe Freeling, who was their first-round draft pick. And I think the additions that they made on the defensive side of the ball are going to help them create more splash plays. They're going to be a little bit more explosive on that side of the ball and help get the ball back to their offense. But I just think that that team is incredibly well coached. They know what their identity is. And in the NFC South, that means a lot more than just having the best players, because knowing your identity is sort of what helped them make the playoffs last year. And I think they'll improve on that 8-9 record.
1: Yeah, it's a good pick, because that's a winnable division too, right? Like, that's absolutely, especially with the injuries in New Orleans. I think that opens up the door a little bit there. And you got the Bucks, you know, who knows what you're going to get out of Baker Mayfield in the contract year. Yeah, I think the Panthers, there might be some people sleeping on them. Maybe a little sprinkle on the over on the wins when it comes to the Carolina Panthers. JP, really appreciate the time, and we'll do it again real soon.
0: Of course. Thanks for having me.
1: Absolutely. JP Acosta from CBS Football. Yeah, like the NFC South is just such a putrid division of football. Like, you could almost make the argument for any team that could win it, but it's not because they're a good football team. It's because the rest of the division is just so bad, like so terribly bad. The only team I think I'm writing off in that division is Atlanta. I think they're going to be contending for one of the worst teams in football this year. But between, especially with the Saints injuries earlier in the offseason, I felt a little stronger about the Saints. But then you get the Jordan Tyson injury, Alvin Kamara injury. You start to kind of wonder, okay, can Chris Olave stay healthy? And if he ends up going down with injury, which sadly has been, you know, a yearly occurrence, who the heck is Tyler Shuck going to throw the football to? And all of a sudden the Saints become a question mark. So yeah, that's an interesting division. It's one that I'm staying away from a betting perspective. I'll say that. I'm staying away from that division from a betting perspective at this point. All right, we got to go. On the other side, sound of the day here on Gameplay.
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3: Two problems now if you're heading south on the 400. First, the ramp to the west 407. A collision's blocking the left lane. And then down the road, southbound 400 approaching the 401. Collision blocking the left lane. Of course, it's busy on the rest of the majors. A couple of major issues off the highway to note. The eastbound Wellesley Bay Street police investigation continues. Dundas closed both ways west to Sherbourne for a fallen tree. 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
6: We're going to hop in a little bit of a time machine for today's Sound of the Day. We're going to go back to the year 2024. So an oldie but a goodie and a totally applicable piece of sound from Mr. Stephen A. Smith himself regarding his thoughts on Deshaun Watson.
7: Deshaun Watson is awful. It's so awful that if somebody wanted to arrest him for being awful, I would accept it. It's that bad.
8: I don't mean to laugh either.
6: 2 years later, it is still very applicable. And I'm sure there's a lot of Browns fans out there that wouldn't mind that being the case. Get him arrested. Get him off the field. He's terrible. Whatever. Not get him arrested, but you know what I mean. You know what I'm saying. Just get him off the field, man. Like, they don't want to. And that's the thing we were talking about with JP Acosta. And it's just like, obviously, there's a huge financial piece to this, yes, where Deshaun Watson is owed so much money and they don't want him just to be sitting down doing nothing. But at the same time, like, it's at the risk of alienating your fan base. I mean, I think the Browns fans would prefer a $86 million dead cap than have to watch this guy on an NFL field every Sunday. Like, I think that's just what they would prefer at the end of the day. I don't know, man. It's puzzling that they're going to continue to trot this man out after the way that he's been playing over the course of the last few years and how bad he was. Awful, to use a term by Stephen A. Smith, this past weekend in the preseason game against the Bills.
9: Is there a player with a lower approval rating in sports right now than Deshaun Watson?
6: Off the top of my head, I'm going to say no.
9: There's no way.
6: No, off the top of my head, I can't say that there is. It's just the combination of the off-field issues,
9: yeah,
6: combined with how bad he is and how poorly run of an organization the Cleveland Browns are. Like, it's just the trifecta It's the trifecta that makes it so bad. And, yeah, a little bit of a shock to see that they went in that direction. We'll see. At some point, they're going to go away from it. That's the thing. At some point, they're going to go away from it. Shedeur Sanders will come in, probably not be that much better, but at least the boos will stop raining down on the Browns offense anytime Deshaun Watson is touching the football. All right, you got Dave Naylor coming up on Overdrive and Richard Griffith from GriffsThePitch.com at 5:30. That does it for me. 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Whatever your game, play it your way with the FanDuel Sportsbook. 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
8: Two problems now if you're heading south on the 400. First, the ramp to the west 407, a collision's blocking the left lane, and then down the road, southbound 400 approaching the 401, collision blocking the left lane. Of course, it's busy on the rest of the majors. A couple of major issues off the highway to note. The eastbound Wellesley Bay Street police investigation continues. Dundas closed both ways west of Sherbourne for a fallen tree. 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

0: 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Ryan Hayes and Keegan Matheson in here on a Monday afternoon. How are we doing, Keegan?
1: Doing well. Happy to be back. Fresh off the airplane.
0: Yeah,
1: right in here.
0: You better be doing well. You better be doing well. Congratulations.
1: Thank you.
0: Attaboy, you're a new man.
1: I am.
0: Down in New York, popping the question in New York City.
1: Wow.
0: That's a good spot.
1: It was all right.
0: Unless it was in the Bronx.
1: No.
0: Okay.
1: No, thankfully, yeah.
0: Although if it was, I could live with that. No. But
1: I think you have to propose in either Manhattan or Queens.
0: Yeah, I think so. Maybe Brooklyn.
1: Maybe Brooklyn if you're a hipster.
0: Right.
1: But, kept it to Manhattan, though. Got a yes.
0: Attaboy.
1: Which is key. And we're back, man.
0: Always nerve-wracking, though, right? Always nerve-wracking.
1: We landed the plane eventually, but the pathway to get there, Hazy, was unsteady. You know, nobody tells you that you have to hide this ring through the day.
0: That's right.
1: And it had been sitting in my office for months. And I'm a card collector. And that's one place I know she's never going to look because it's, not the most attractive thing about me. And it had been sitting in that drawer forever, no problem. We fly down to New York a day before the series, proposing on the company dime as a smart man. And I just hit a panic in the hotel room thinking, what am I going to do? And I tried a couple things. I tried it in the pocket, no chance. I tried a belt buckle, like tuck. No, I would have been cut open.
0: Mm-hmm.
1: So I turn to her and I say, listen, we're about to go out to Central Park and start the day. I'm going to have to take my laptop bag because I just got a tip. The Toronto Blue Jays are making a trade today. The trade deadline's weeks ago.
0: Long time ago.
1: She doesn't like baseball, which among the many great things
0: about her.
1: It'd
0: be great if she's like old school. She's like, I refuse to accept this, like,
1: absolutely,
0: this hardcore trade deadline.
1: Yeah.
0: She wants the waivers.
1: The non-waiver.
0: Yeah, she would love that back in the day.
1: So thankfully she had not become a baseball fan in the last few months. She knows baseball just as something that always gets in the way of our life.
0: Yeah, sure.
1: And I'm always muttering about, oh, the Blue Jays are about to, and I go off on my way. So I take my laptop bag, which is probably more of a satchel situation. It's a heavy leather thing. It's 35 degrees in New York. And anyone who watches this program or Sports Center knows that it doesn't take much to get me glistening either. I'm drenched. We take the first pass at Central Park, and this is where I learned, Hazy, that I should have set up a more concrete playbook. Like, I was hoping to create offense with my legs and just find a place along the way.
0: Right.
1: I didn't want to do the big set play. I should have. We kind of walk around Central Park, and I learned quickly that there's people in there. And I didn't want someone to be in the background hooting and hollering. So we're walking and walking and walking, and I'm drenched. Drenched. And got gun shy on the first pass through. It's noon. I say,
0: happens to all of us.
1: Let's hit a nearby Irish pub.
0: Yeah.
1: And as we're there, I say, you know what? I'd love to go back to Central Park. Let's give it another go. And this is when it really started to go off the rails. Central Park, for those who have not been, like the south section of it, lots of long, large rock structures that you climb up on, picnics on, take Instagram pictures on. We're getting up on one of these, and I should actually text Kerwin behind the glass a couple of photos for evidence as we talk here. We're getting up on one of these, and I'm like a captain on a ship. I'm watching my starboard and my port, and I've got no one coming on other side. And I think we're about to be able to pull this off. And suddenly I start looking around, and the squirrels that had been approaching us with curiosity now had hatred in their hearts. We were getting there was a formation around us of several squirrels, and it became very clear that we were on their rock. They were coordinated in their action. They were threatening, and we had to get moving. I had my moment blown by squirrels.
0: You're kidding.
1: Seriously.
0: No way.
1: They were getting a few feet closer than you and I are.
0: Yeah, that's uncomfortable.
1: And it wasn't cute anymore. It actually looked like I was going to get jumped on.
0: And these are New York City squirrels.
1: Exactly.
0: Like, these aren't country kind of take it easy squirrels.
1: They were very threatening.
0: Yeah, they would be.
1: We keep moving. We find another spot, and I think I've nailed it again, Hazy. I think I've got the spot.
0: Strike three.
1: No one's around. And this woman walks up with a damn tripod. She sets up 15 feet away from us, and she's clearly filming a TikTok. Not a TikTok where you do a dance, which I might even consider normal, but one of these god-awful things where she sets up a camera, and she's walking past it.
2: Oh.
1: Later
2: no.
1: on, she'd be cutting
2: for
1: this into a video
2: and
1: saying,
2: yeah.
1: And then I got a matcha and walked through Central Park.
2: Right.
1: It was a beautiful day.
2: Terrible.
1: She took 40 takes.
2: Yeah.
1: It's the closest I've ever come to screaming at a person in public, which would not have been a good look on this day. Take after take, she'd adjust the bag, she'd adjust the hair. And at this point, my girlfriend knows something is up.
2: Right, because she's thinking, why are we not moving?
1: I don't like to be outside.
2: Yeah,
1: I don't
2: what are
1: like
2: we doing here? You don't want to be in New
1: no.
2: York. It's Central Park right
1: and
2: now.
1: I'm trying to stretch this thing, saying, you know what, this is just such a great place. And over again, she's asking me questions such as, what is wrong with you? Why are you this sweaty? And for me to get that question, it's bad.
2: Yeah.
1: We finally pop back to Irish Bar number 2. Monsoon. Flash flood warning in the city of New York. We run back to the hotel. Our bags are ripping open. And I say, you know what? It's not going to get any better from here. Hotel. Landed the plane. Landed the line, at the very end. I've never been so dehydrated in my life. After a full day of getting bullied out by TikTokers and squirrels. And circumstance.
2: Yeah.
1: It was just
2: it worked
1: smooth.
2: Out, though, in the end.
1: It worked.
2: That's the way it's supposed
1: eventually.
2: To be.
1: Eventually.
2: Every guy that's done it, because I've been there, we got engaged in Amsterdam, which was even more complicated because it's a different language
1: Boy.
2: And I'm in a different part of the world. I don't know what the hell's going on.
1: Yeah.
2: You have plans. There's no plan.
1: No.
2: There's no. No. You know, you're like, we're going to try to figure this out. You don't know what the hell's going on. You're overthinking everything.
1: Yeah.
2: Because you start thinking, well, she's got to know what's going on.
1: Exactly.
2: And I think the majority of the time they actually, my wife didn't have a clue what was going on. Like, I completely threw her off. But, you overthink it. But in the end, you just, once it lands, you're like, oh, thank God.
1: I should have done that earlier.
2: Yeah, exactly.
1: In hindsight, she could not believe how strange I was being.
2: Right, of course.
1: Yeah.
2: Oh, yeah. If there was a camera on you or I, or
1: horrendous.
2: Any guy in the history of the world, you'd be like, what the hell do you think you're doing? Like, you're not being a normal human being right now.
1: And I was making the mistake of live updating one of my best buddies the whole time, because I needed someone to know.
2: Little feedback on what's
1: going
2: on.
1: And I'm sending him pictures. I'm saying, dude, you wouldn't believe it. They're squirrels. Like, they're looking at me in a way that's not normal right now. He's saying, Keegan, you're having a mental breakdown at this moment. And I probably was. You know, medically speaking, I was probably in the middle of a six-hour panic attack.
2: Yeah.
1: But, man, oh, man. Then you land the plane. Way better.
2: Oh, it's incredible. Then you can call everyone, FaceTime everyone, let everybody know. Everyone's so excited.
1: Must have been a slow news day. Like, I was getting news requests. Can we do a story on your proposal?
2: Oh, it's phenomenal.
1: Phenomenal. And since then, I mean, if she gets a nice shiny thing,
2: shouldn't
1: I?
2: 100%.
1: The number of treats I have allowed myself to have
2: Good
1: since
2: for
1: then.
2: You.
1: I mean, my goodness, it was an irresponsible weekend.
2: You know what I like about proposals, and I'd like to believe this will continue into the future, although I am a little bit concerned about where we are with technology and AI and our society in general, especially for younger people.
3: You know, technology and stuff.
2: Exactly. It is a lot like the analogy. It's obviously much more substantial, but to actually going up and asking the girl originally, can I have your number, or sparking a conversation.
1: Yeah.
2: You know, I don't know how much of that's happening anymore. I'd like to believe it's still out there, but I know there's a lot of swiping and a lot of connecting online. That's all right. Go ahead. Do your thing. No, I'm not against that. Love is in the air once you connect. But if you're going to propose, you actually have to man up and do it.
1: You do.
2: You can't send a text.
1: No.
2: You know what I mean? So it's like it's the last thing in the world, or one of the last things, that you actually have to do yourself.
1: Yeah.
2: You got to man up. You gotta buy the ring. You gotta have the courage to be like, this is what I'm doing.
1: Mm-hmm.
2: And you gotta plan it out and you gotta do it. And you gotta step up. And I'm proud of you.
1: Need
2: Keegan.
1: To have a little confidence.
2: Even
1: I'm proud
2: of you
1: because
2: you gotta
1: ring,
2: step up and do it.
1: Hi, I'm here for the ring.
2: Yeah.
1: The you know, it tests you, but finally did it. Finally stepped up.
2: It's
1: Everyone's
2: good to
1: happy.
2: See you. And you're a new man in New York.
1: Man.
2: And the Jays. Well, they got one win over the weekend that you had to cover. Yeah.
1: Something.
2: Like, I think all in all, you look at their last 13 games, 8-5, very successful run out of a very difficult stretch.
1: Yeah.
2: Right? They went 5-2 on the homestand against the Sox and the Yankees, and then they go 3-3 on this trip. Pretty good. 30 games left. 10 three-game series. In my mind, I'm sure you have a number in mind. I think it's 20 wins. I think they need 20-10.
1: Mm.
2: Like that's where I think it. I think they got to get to 84 wins. That doesn't mean you're going to go you're not going to win 10 straight series. That's not going to happen. Which means you're going to have a sweep or two in there. They do have the fortune of playing some teams below them in the standings, but Kansas City's playing the best baseball they've played all year.
1: Yep.
2: So what have they won, 8 or 9 in a row? You got Kansas City twice in the next 2 weeks. You do play the Rangers. You do play the Tigers. You do play the Mariners. You do play Cleveland. You know, all these teams that are kind of stuck together here chasing that third wild card spot. But for me, the math, now it has been simplified. You got through a very difficult stretch. I think they need 20 wins. It may get to a point where if it's the Jays or one of these other teams, you're going to have to win like 5 or 6 in a row down the stretch to win. We've seen that in years past. Jays have been in that position, right? Where even last year, they weren't chasing a playoff spot, but they were chasing the division. They had to do really well to stay, to just hold off the Yankees. Remember that last
1: final
2: weekend?
1: Day?
2: Yeah, it's like, you got to win today. Like, if you want to win the series or win the division, you got to win this series and you got to win on that final day of the season. So that is where my math is at. I know you've been mapping out plans in New York and where your life is going, but the next, 33, 34 days?
1: Yeah.
2: For me, I don't know if you agree or disagree, would you go over or under that number for them to feel good about making the playoffs? Nothing guaranteed. Over, under 20 wins in their final 30 games.
1: It's a very good line. I almost want to go over. Yeah. Because I hate moving the goalposts for this team. This entire season has been a masterclass in moving goalposts. Mm-hmm. Like I cannot sit here and be excited about a team with a losing record in late August. It's just not right in me. I cannot BS people and pretend I'm excited about this team when they're under 500. And I know it's relative to the wild card, but everything still needs to be rooted in a complete disappointment for what this season has been. And if you make it in and stumble in, you still got to do something at this point. And the schedule, like you mentioned with the Royals, who they'll face twice, winning 8 in a row, they're a great example of the dangerous type of team you run into, because they're going to be playing two types of team. One of them are still competing for the wild card. They're going to be trying. Other teams like the A's, the Royals, they're out of it, but they're going to run out young guys you've never seen before, who will throw 6 innings of shutout ball because you have no idea what they look like. They're going to be taking the extra base, stealing, playing all out, playing loose, screw it baseball. And that's very dangerous because you don't know how to plan for it. It is not like playing the Yankees for the 12th time where you know what their moves are and you know what Aaron Boone's going to do. It's chaotic. Mm-hmm. And you're up against so many teams at this point, and the Blue Jays just continue to fall a foot short of inspiring me at any point, because we keep getting back to this point of, I feel like every week when I'm in here, Hazy, we're talking like, well, was that enough? Kinda.
2: Yeah.
1: It's enough to keep us talking.
2: Like they're keeping up with the race.
1: That's it.
2: But they're not taking over anything. Yeah. And I'm not expecting, like, 20 and 10 is great baseball. Like, regardless of who you're playing against, that is a remarkable record over the course of a 30 game stretch. I'm not sitting here predicting that that's going to happen. I guess I'm pointing out what most people understand. It's mandatory to do it. Like, 84 wins is the bare minimum for a third wild card spot.
1: I won't let a losing record in the play. I'll stand on the field.
2: You can't have
1: not let the game start.
2: And someone is going to get over 500 in this pathetic race.
1: You have to.
2: That is the third wild card.
1: One team will get hot.
2: Someone's going to do it. And that's where, and you look at the Jays, you know, you look at the rotation, and this series is a perfect example of that. They're going to go Scherzer tomorrow night, likely an opener at some point in the next 3 games. I don't know if it's possible to get a sweep when you're walking into series like that, thinking that way, that, like, there's a very good chance every other series is going to have a combination of Scherzer and, like, Braden Fisher, you know, starting a game for you, or trying to get through an opener / a bullpen game. When your bullpen is the most taxed of any in Major League Baseball, it's just asking so much. So, you know, holding our breath for some remarkable heater, it's not likely. You know, the 8-5 stretch that they're currently on, again, this is just simply, and they've actually had a better stretch if you add in the previous 10, 12, 15, 20 games. But yeah, I mean, they're in a scenario where they're not going to pitch you to death. They're not going to hit you to death. They have a roster that on paper is very uninspiring. And at times, if you leave for a week like I do, you might be like, sorry, what's going on here? Oh, okay. Daz Cameron's playing every day now. All right. This is what we're doing now.
1: They're
2: this
1: not a hot streak team either.
2: I don't think they're capable of that.
1: Hot streak team. You got to score runs to be a hot streak team. And no one does that worse than the Blue Jays.
2: Yeah.
1: You're not going to win 10 games in a row
2: playing. Two out of three, yeah. baby. That's what you can ask for. Two out of three with a couple of sweeps to allow you some breathing room. Is that reasonable? Probably not. But is it out of the realm of possibility? Also, probably not. So I think they just keep plugging along. And, you know, you look at who is hot right now. Alejandro Kirk has a 12-game hit streak.
1: That dude's back.
2: He is back. And that is very, very significant because I think he doesn't have the marketability of Vladdy. But what he is proving, in my opinion, is he's just as valuable to this team. Like he's not going to play every single day. He's certainly not going to catch every day, but he can give you a bat almost every single day. And his capability of hitting for power at times, just being a really tough out, a really reliable battery mate to whoever's on the mound for him, is just remarkable value. You know, and they signed Vladdy to the deal that they signed him to. And, you know, there's a lot of time for him to still determine what that's going to look like and feel like. This year clearly is not the year anyone was waiting for or looking for. But they also signed Kirk just prior to last year, I believe it was. And that one kind of was under the radar.
1: Yeah.
2: And it was like 5 years, $65 million or something.
1: What a hell of a deal.
2: It's an unbelievable contract.
1: Elite value for a guy where you don't need to pay for his age 40 season.
2: Yeah.
1: Like you do with most of these guys. You're taking him into his early 30s. And like I can't say enough about Kirk, man. Like part of my job at its core, like the reason for me being there, not just aggregating off the TV, is to get a feel for who's valuable and who's more valuable than their numbers. And I don't mean that in a way where I can explain why someone's metrics make them 1%, so I sound smart, all that crap. That bores me. But I mean really getting a feel from the players and the coaches who means more to this team and to the function of the team than their numbers might suggest. And that's Alejandro Kirk all day, every day. I've always said about him, however valuable you think he is, double it. At least double it. What he brings behind the plate is one thing, but just his persona as a serious baseball player, and that's one of the highest compliments I can give someone. You are a serious baseball player, and that upholds a certain standard, and everyone around you feels like they need to exist to that standard. That's Alejandro Kirk, man, because I don't want that guy to be disappointed in me. I don't want to have to, if you make Alejandro Kirk say five words in a row to you, you have screwed up, my man. And I think that is so important to this team. And his power is back now. When you break a bone in your hand, your thumb, your finger, power goes away for a few months. It's back now. And he is their most important hitter at this point.
2: Yeah, he is. And for my money, the most important player.
1: Yep.
2: This year. You know, again, I'm not going to make some massive proclamation on what the next 4 or 5 years will look like. It better be Vladdy. You know, 5 years from now, I think we better look back and say over the course of 5 years, Vladdy supplied them more value. Again, contracts are not always about production. It is about marketability. It is about leverage. It is about timing. It is about the market. You know, again, when they were negotiating with Kirk, no one was even talking about that.
1: No, it wasn't sexy.
2: It wasn't something people were wondering what's going to happen with Alejandro Kirk. Vladdy was a daily conversation. How do you lose him? If you lose him, how do you replace him? What's this going to mean for the reputation of ownership? So, you know, Vladdy got paid what he got paid, and from a marketing standpoint, blows everyone else on the team out the water. But in terms of pure value, and if you're putting a baseball team together for a game tonight, Kirk is just as valuable. And right now he's more valuable because he's actually performing better.
1: He's well on his way to being the best catcher in Blue Jays history.
2: Yeah.
1: When you look at peak performance, you look at Russell Martin and some of his great years.
2: Mm-hmm.
1: When you look at counting stats and longevity, you look at Ernie Witt when he was here through so much of the 80s and counted up all those numbers. But the combination of great seasons, elite defensive metrics, which we now have better info on, it's going to be Alejandro Kirk. Like, if he plays out this contract healthy, we're talking about the greatest catcher in Blue Jays history, man.
2: Yeah. And that's significant.
1: Yeah.
2: Pat Porter's won the World Series MVP.
1: They've had some.
2: You know, they've had some pretty good catchers over the course of their history. And, you know, Kirk is more than just pulling his weight right now. Like you said, the power's back, which means the hand is back. And that was so early in the season. Before anyone had any read on what was coming, right? Like, they swept their first series. What was it, the third or fourth series of the season, I believe? They're on the road.
1: I think it was down in Chicago.
2: I was going to say Chicago. It's the White Sox.
1: When Addison Barger hurt both of his ankles at the same time.
2: Right, exactly.
1: Which led to a back injury, which led to Tommy John. That's how the year's gone.
2: Yeah.
1: But, yeah, it was down there, and Kirk just caught the normal tip off the thumb.
2: Mm-hmm.
1: And it takes so long to get back from that, man. And he's finally all the way back. For the first month, you're a slap hitter.
2: Yeah.
1: And when you're Alejandro Kirk, slap hitting does not work whatsoever. But he's just such a special bat. And I've said over the years, even when Vladdy is playing elite baseball, runner on third, one out, I want Alejandro Kirk at the plate. over anyone in this organization.
2: Mm-hmm. Yeah. You know, at a minimum, he's getting a ball in the air.
1: Oh, yeah.
2: Like, at a minimum, he's getting a ball in the air. That's what he does, and that's what he's doing right now. So Jays off today, Kansas City in town tomorrow night. Scherzer on the mound for the Jays. We'll continue to discuss their weekend in New York, what happened yesterday. And, again, the numbers game, that's where we're at. There's 30 games left. We're almost into September. Like, we know what the numbers are going to be and what are going to be needed to get into the playoffs at this point. So more on that a little bit later in the afternoon. Richard Griffin will join us just after 5. We got some NFL news today we'll tell you about. Some NHL news we'll tell you about as well. Keegan's in here. I'm Brian Hayes. Overdrive continues up on YouTube Live.
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5: New problem, 401 westbound express, Victoria Park crash, right lane blocked. Wet conditions are still on the drive after plenty of rain the last 24 hours, so watch your speed out there. And watch out for the south 400 ramp to the west 407, collision left lane, and now the right lane is blocked if you're coming off the northbound ramp to the west 407. Eastbound at Wellesley still blocked at Bay Street for a police investigation, and a fallen tree is Dundas still closed both ways west of Sherbourne. For 90 years, clients who trusted Thompson Rogers after devastating accidents. 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

0: Powered by FanDuel, bringing you more ways to play your game your way. Ryan Hayes, Keegan Mathison. You know, the NFL season is starting up soon, and we're starting to hear declarations on who is the week one starter, right? And it always means a little bit more when it's the quarterback position. Usually the presses aren't stopping necessarily when it's like an inside linebacker or something like that. The nickel cornerback, first week starter. I don't think we're necessarily breaking any news on that. But there's 32 jobs. They're the most esteemed jobs in North American sport. If you're a quarterback in the NFL, you're the man of men. Yeah, you're at the top of the mountain, so to speak, including if you're the quarterback of the Cleveland Browns. And that maybe doesn't always
1: You're the 32nd
0: apply.
1: Man on the mountain.
0: You happen to be 32nd. You're not even close to the summit, but you're on the mountain anyway, right? You're a part of the mountain. You're a part of the trek. And today, the Cleveland Browns announced that Deshaun Watson is their week one starter. Now, I think it's important to point out they start their first two games are on the road. They're at Jacksonville, at Tampa. They play at home in week three. The reason I bring that up is Deshaun just had some comments about Cleveland Browns fans after Browns fans were not ecstatic to see him on the field over the weekend. And he didn't play last year. He was out due to surgery. Suffered, I think, a torn Achilles October 20th of 24. He's been out for a long time. He's barely played as a Cleveland Brown. But this, to me, I got a few things to say on this. First and foremost, it's not overly surprising because of the team we're talking about. I'll expand on that momentarily. Yep. Secondly, the contract we're talking about, which unfortunately is always a part of the program, especially with poorly run teams. And the competition. Right, which I know Shedeur Sanders is a guy that everyone's got thoughts on and everyone is aware of based on his dad and based on his collegiate career, dropping in the draft, how he played at times last year. But there's a couple of things that I think are true here. If Shedeur Sanders, and I'll work backwards, if Shedeur Sanders was a legit bona fide starter in the NFL, he would be starting week one.
1: Easily.
0: He's not, and I think the Browns know it. Doesn't mean he can't find his way at some point. He's still a young guy. Just don't know. He's not an uber talent. He's not uber comfortable in the pocket in the NFL. So he didn't play himself into a position where they said, well, obviously we got to play that guy. So then you start talking about the money, and this is where the owner comes into play, who is the buffoon that acquired this guy. And one of the worst trades in pro sports history and one of the worst contracts in pro sports history, Deshaun Watson. But they're still paying him. So this feels like an owner play. You got a new rookie coach who not a lot of people were ecstatic that he got hired, and they're wondering what that's all about anyway. And it feels like the owner said, wait a minute, we're paying this guy all this money. We had to pay him all that money last year, and all that money the year before, then play him. So he's playing. And that gets back to the first point of poor teams make poor decisions, and that's exactly what the Browns are proving here. Because other teams, like Denver a few years ago, they knew they had a sunk cost in Russell Wilson. They knew it. Yep. John Payton showed up and said, this guy can't play anymore. He can't play. And I'm sure the owner said, wait a minute, we just acquired him. We paid all these picks and prospects, and we paid him all this guaranteed money. And Payton, because he's competent, and Denver, because they have competent ownership, said, you're right, it's on cost. You just got to cut bait. Sucks.
1: Yep.
0: But that's the right thing to do.
1: Look at them now.
0: And look at them now. But the Browns don't operate that way. They're never run properly. So instead of just cutting bait and, yes, eating the money and eating the dead cap, and chewing on the fact that then it will be confirmed it's the worst deal and worst contract maybe in pro sports history, they're going to double, triple, quadruple down on this because they're the Cleveland Browns. It's the most Cleveland Brownsy decision ever, and I'm not at all surprised. And nobody should be.
1: No.
0: Anyone that's been paying attention, no one should be surprised.
1: Everything about the organization stinks, and everything they touch starts to stink.
0: Yeah.
1: You can barely even get out of this one, because the Russell Wilson example is such a good one, because it was jarring at the time, that amount of dead cap money. But if you bring in a rookie quarterback afterwards and mentally just tell yourself Bo Nix is making 40 mil, it's a lot easier at this point. If you had something in Shedeur, great. Dylan Gabriel is a third round pick, was a complete waste and another misfire by the Browns. They have got Talon Green, who ran for 1 million yards at Arkansas, and he'll play in their next preseason game. He's fun, but is he an NFLer? I don't know. Deshaun Watson has not been good in 6 years. And if he's surprised that he's getting booed by Cleveland fans. You can go down the list. He sucks. He's getting paid too much. There were allegations of misconduct from 20-plus women at that time. Everyone that's booing has a reason. Most of them probably have five of them. If you were to cut Deshaun Watson this year, I think the dead cap number is like 88 million.
0: Oh, it's outrageous.
1: It's insane.
0: Outrageous.
1: This year. But at a certain point, you have to stop living in this reality. And like, they don't even have that young, exciting quarterback. Like, the bar is not high. Like, I'm talking like the Rams with Stetson Bennett, the Falcons with Jack Strand, who some people are excited. Like, just like a seventh rounder
0: anything
1: who excites people. It's not there.
0: Well, and on top of it, Myles Garrett isn't even there anymore.
1: Oh, dude.
0: And this is where you start to sympathize, and I always have for Browns fans, and I'm sure they're sick hearing that, because no one wants to hear people pity your fandom.
1: Yeah.
0: It's the worst. But you can't help but do it, because at a minimum, what you had as a Browns fan is you understood whenever the ball got punted in the air, you could get excited. Because when the other team had the ball, you actually had a chance to produce something. You know, you actually had a chance to maybe create a turnover or a sack of significance that was going to lead to some sort of momentum turning your way. And they don't even have that anymore, because Myles Garrett and the Browns finally concluded this just can't continue anymore. Like, I got to go somewhere else. And he made the right choice.
1: I mean, even him, and he's stuck around forever.
0: He continued to be loyal to them. And it was obviously a great pick. It was the first overall pick. It was a brilliant play. And he's an all-time great defensive talent. He's an unbelievable player that somehow kept them in so many games. And at a minimum, you could say, okay, with him and a competent defense, maybe you can win seven or eight games.
1: Yeah.
0: And maybe the line is, you know, or the margin is thin enough where a couple things break your way and you get to 9 or 10 and you make the playoffs. It's gone. And there's no way Deshaun Watson's going to wake up and be a good player. You just said he hasn't played at a Pro Bowl level in 6 years.
1: And he looks terrible. Like, we can look at the stats. When you watch the preseason games and the clips from camp, he looks like a god-awful football player.
0: Yes.
1: Like, it's abysmal.
0: Yeah.
1: He looks to us, who are, you know, not football scouts, casuals by that definition, you can tell he's terrible at this sport at this point. And it's, I feel so bad for Browns fans, because everything else is there. Like, they drafted the two receivers in Concepcion and Denzel Boston, who's like a big hype guy in camp. You have Harold Fannin, who's a great young tight end. Quinshon Judkins at the running back. Like, you got all your guys there. It's all there. And they do not need the next coming of Andrew Luck or Aaron Rodgers to walk into the building. They just need, like, the 20th best quarterback.
0: Yeah, that's right.
1: In the league. They need boring to walk into the building. And they've tried that with, like, the Joe Flacco stuff over the years and trying to find a veteran. But finding a quarterback, man, they make it look hard. It's not. When you suck, draft one. If you're smart like the Packers, draft one a year before you suck.
0: Yeah.
1: Go out and give a guy money, but just don't give one of the biggest idiots in the league what I think is the worst contract in pro sports.
0: Has to be. In a league that never gives fully guarantees, they gave the first and only.
1: Baffling.
0: Yeah, absolutely. Went in a position where they had, like, no leverage. Now, if you'll recall, he was talking to Atlanta, who dodged a massive
1: bullet. Yeah.
0: I want to say maybe Tampa. There was a couple of other teams he was talking to or was visiting with. And then at the last second, and I think the whole time, Deshaun's like, I'm not going to Cleveland unless they give me a fully guaranteed contract. And they ended up doing that. So they actually lost the leverage Cleveland did, that really no other team was willing to accept, because Houston and Deshaun had none, because he had demanded out, he hadn't been playing, and he had all this scandal hanging over him. It should have been a grand slam where, listen, we'll acquire you, we'll give you something, give you a little bit of guaranteed money, and we'll give you a platform to get your career back on path. And they screwed it up, he has screwed it up, and it's a complete disaster, and it's not going to go well. And by all accounts, this upcoming draft has the potential to be loaded with quarterbacks.
1: Yeah, it's a gold mine.
0: Now, they're likely going to be bad enough where they're in the hunt anyway, but why not just bite the bullet? That's what I'm saying. I get it. That much dead weight is tough, but just bite it, take it, be awful this year, and send a message to your fans, like, we're done with that. We screwed up. We understand we screwed up. New era here. We're going to basically tank. We're not going to admit that publicly, but we're chasing one of these high-end guys.
1: Be awful in a serious way.
2: In a way this that is not planned.
1: Serious.
2: This
1: you
2: is
1: know?
2: Not.
1: Like,
2: it's
1: the
2: not
1: Cardinals
2: serious.
1: Are going to be awful this year. They might go 2-15, but they're going to do it in a serious way. You know, they're going to play Carson Beck and Gardner yeah. Minshew and whatever. It'll suck. You'll have Jeremiah Love as something to like. They're going to suck, but it will be ethical.
2: Mm-hmm.
1: You know, what the Browns are doing on dozens of levels is just unethical football. It's financially, spiritually, emotionally. It's just an unethical organization right now. And man, even when I think of is Arch Manning going to walk through those doors, does that stench get on him, man?
0: I don't know. With the Manning's history, I don't see Arch accepting.
1: No, I think they're
0: Browns.
1: More powerful than the Browns.
0: Yeah. And he'd have to have a great season. You know, Arch had a really good stretch run last year. It didn't start very well. We all remember how hyped that game was at Ohio State week one, and he really underperformed and he struggled at times. But if he has a great season with the name, with the marketability, I can't imagine he wouldn't go first overall, certainly top five. But I don't picture
1: the old Eli playbook.
0: I don't see them accepting Cleveland. So with that in mind, we'll get into more of this with Dave Naylor coming up in just over half an hour, as well as what's going on in the CFL, because I guess you could be a Red Blacks fan, right? You could be a Browns fan or you could be a Red Blacks fan. And it's ugly in Ottawa right now. So we'll get into a number of things with Dave, but I want to bring this quote up because I saw it on TSN's Instagram account earlier today where Leon Draisaitl was speaking. And I'm fascinated by how these star players for the Oilers have gone out of their way to talk up Mike Babcock.
1: Yeah.
0: In a way, unlike I can recall any players ever, I don't remember a relationship like this that somehow has already been established before they've even stepped foot in town, let alone started camp, let alone started the preseason, let alone started the regular season. But Leon Draisaitl, I guess, was at, I'm not sure where he was, actually, but was it the Bayern Munich thing? I think it was the Bayern Munich reveal. Okay. There's something going on with the NHL and Bayern Munich. I think they're playing games this season in Germany. And Leon said, quote, "We're looking to be coached. We're looking to get better and sometimes deserve to be yelled at, too, just like anyone else does. I don't think Babs is going to care overly much who we are in terms of that," end quote. So very similar to what McDavid has said before. Hyman's spoken on him. Now, Hyman has experience with him, and Babcock adores Zach Hyman.
1: Mm.
0: And they have a much closer connection because of Babcock's son, Hyman's brother, Brantford Bulldogs. There's a whole different thing going on there with Hyman. But McDavid and Draisaitl are the needle movers in that market, clearly. They're the best player in the world and arguably the second best player in the world. And they have spent the whole summer talking about how they need Babcock to be mean to them. they expect it and they want it. And I don't recall ever experiencing anything like this. And it calls into question what the hell Knobloch was doing the previous coach. Like, was he asking them to come out for beers after the game? Were they bro-hugging at the rink every day? Like, what was Knobloch doing that would necessitate this type of, like, outlandish public reaction of, please come and get us, Babcock. Please come lay a beating on us to force us to greatness or to drive us in a direction of greatness. Where, again, Knobloch got them to back-to-back cup finals, and last year they made the playoffs. And yeah, they lost in the first round, but they didn't perform very well. And Draisaitl was injured, and McDavid was banged up. I mean, you've covered baseball, you've watched sports your whole life. It's a very strange PR campaign, I guess, in defense of Babcock, but also advocating for him to lose his mind. And are they going to reveal that to the world? Like, it almost feels like that's what they're going to have to do to follow through on all this. Like, they're going to get blown out Game 7, and McDavid and Draisaitl are going to come out to the media and say, hey, guys, just so you know, Babcock absolutely kicked our ass in the background.
1: Loved it.
0: And we were so happy because Knobloch would have bought us pizza and beers and just started a kumbaya chant.
1: It's like a...
0: Like, what was going on back there?
1: A new dad syndrome.
0: Yeah.
1: You know, where I think this is about Knobloch more than it's about Babcock, really. Like, is he really excited for Mike Babcock to come into the room and go up one side of him? I don't know. But my read on this is that, I mean, Draisaitl and McDavid, here's my hottest hockey take of the century, are not the problem in Edmonton. When I read a quote like this from a player, I read it as being about the rest of the roster? Is the bottom half of your roster not taking this seriously enough? Do you think they need to be disciplined more, kept in line more? And did the last guy in Knobloch do that? Doesn't sound like it. Because in any sport we can think of, like even the hyper-aggressive sports in the NFL, like we do hear a lot about, hey, is this guy just a babysitter coach to come in and lighten the mood? We never really hear about, hell yeah, this guy's going to come in and lose his mind on me.
0: Yeah.
1: So that feels like Dreisaitl's way and McDavid's way of kind of sort of in a twisted road saying other guys on this team have needed this, and this is a safe way for me to maybe say it.
0: Right, and if that is the case, and now we're getting deep into psychology here, they may be advocating for that via themselves, so
1: yeah,
0: to speak. So, like, hey, if you're gonna, like, you gotta stay on those guys, mm-hmm, but in order to really make it land, you gotta give it to us. But in order for them to feel like that's the case, then they need to be admitting here that they are flawed players, which,
1: yeah,
0: is kind of remarkable to hear. You know, like, everyone understands there's generally two lanes in any sport. It's good cop or bad cop. You know, that's generally the way it, yeah, goes. And it's like political parties. They just swing both ways. You know, it's like, all right, we're going liberals for this long, then we'll go conservatives. Republicans for a while, then the Democrats. It's the same thing in every other sport. Good guy coach, player-friendly coach, hard-ass coach. You know, they're going back and forth. And I get it. They're swinging back the other way. But it to me, it leaves a bad taste in my mouth, like suggesting that it was Knobloch's problem. Like, unless they want to be more honest about exactly what they're driving at was the problem with his coaching last year. And I'm not saying it was perfect, but the previous 2 years, they were in a cup final. Like, they were in game 7 and game 6 of the cup final. I'm pretty sure Knobloch did a pretty good job to help them get there. So why did it swing so far the other direction? And why are they being so publicly honest about that clearly being what they think is the issue? Like, McDavid and Dreisaitl clearly over beers in the summer,
1: yeah,
0: have declared or determined the reason we fell off the way we did last year was because we all got away with too much. Okay, it's an interesting theory.
1: They've agreed to stories, that's for sure. But if you go to back-to-back cup finals, you're not a flawed team. You just got beat.
0: Mm-hmm.
1: You know, it someone's got to get beat every damn finals.
0: Well, no matter what, fell apart last year too, right?
1: Exactly. That can happen. But it's, I feel like now when we talk about the Oilers, it demands that we get into this psychological, theoretical world where I feel often when we're talking about the Oilers, yeah, we're talking about what can they do with that leftover cap to fill in, help McDavid, et cetera, et cetera. But the way that McDavid, now Dreisaitl, talk about the team, it kind of begs this of, like, what's going on, mm-hmm, in there? I feel like they, more than even most of the Canadian teams, kind of bring that on themselves. And at a certain point, every team that wins a championship is not the happiest, healthiest clubhouse. Every team that wins a World Series or a Super Bowl are not best friends. They're full of bad dudes and bad relationships. Sometimes you just need to win. I mean, and I know that's been frustrating at Edmonton, so you start to reach and look for reasons. But this language around Babcock is bizarre, because so much of the public discussion and discourse around Babcock is the other way. Mm-hmm. Of, this guy's too old school, he won't work with modern young players, which is another factor in here. Like, in the 80s, sure, come in and yell at a guy. An 18 to 22-year-old kid today in 2026, not as open to that.
0: Very different world.
1: So it's weird to hear that now, of all times, when all the public discourse goes the other direction.
0: Yeah, and they're putting their chips in. Dreisaitl, McDavid,
1: sure are,
0: again, as clear advocates for Mike Babcock to be the head coach, which, again, is also very unique that the players are this publicly outspoken in terms of their involvement in all of this, in meeting Babcock before he got the job, what he had to say to them, what they were saying to him. And I get it. They're the definition of power brokers. No one has more power in an organization than Connor McDavid.
1: Yeah.
0: You know, like, he is the Edmonton Oilers, and they will do anything they have to make him happy. And they are, I'm sure, terrified of him leaving. So if he wants Babcock, he's going to get it. But it's almost as if, like, the players have taken this upon themselves to bring in Babcock, to try to get the best of Babcock. And as a result, if they win, I almost wonder if they're going to puff their chest.

0: How do they actually respond? How do they play? Do they really believe they're flawed players? Or is this just them saying this because they think it's in the best interest of the team? I'm not sure we have an answer on that right now. All right, Richard Griffin, Dave Naylor coming up. Something to chew on coming up as well. Overdrive continues. TSN 1050 and on TSN 4.
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2: 427 South Collector Ramp to the Gardner, crash blocking the right lane, heavy both ways, 427. But how about the 400, the southbound ramp to the West 407 and northbound ramp to West 407 affected with this collision cleanup? North 400 ramp to Langstaff, a collision blocking the right lane, two stalls. 401 West Express to Collector Transfer approaching Avenue Road right lane, and East Collectors at Renforth Center Lane. Eastbound Wellesley still blocked at Bay for a police investigation. Avoid risky digs and stay safe. Always click before you dig. 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From the Newstalk 1010 Traffic Center, I'm Dan Dealey.
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0: Last lunch of your local Boston Pizza. So we are weeks away from TSN starting the voting for the top 50 list that we do every year here at TSN, and we reveal it. We usually go 50 to 41, and then 40 down to 31, and blah, blah, blah, blah, blah.
1: Everyone agrees with it every year, too.
0: Every year, everyone is in complete agreement. There's always consensus on all of this. And in the end, you get to McDavid at number one. And yeah, that's been the case for 10 years or something. And I cannot imagine that's going to change this year, nor do I think it should. But we're not alone. Unfortunately, TSN doesn't have exclusivity over these lists. So the NHL Network has been revealing their top 20 rankings for each position recently. And I guess over the weekend, they came out with their top 20 centers in the NHL. And not surprisingly, Connor McDavid is at number one. Nathan MacKinnon at number two. Macklin Celebrini at three. I would agree with that, but I can understand why there would be pushback. Draisaitl at four. Barkov at five. Eichel at six. Crosby seven. Auston Matthews at number eight. So Matthews at number eight on the NHL Network ranking. And we've been asking, you know, something to chew on online. Is that too high? Is that too low? Or is that just right? And I'm going to answer that as just right, with a caveat that this is the make or break season for him being anywhere close to a list like this, because he has not been the eighth best center in the NHL the last 2 years. The accumulation of the last 2 years, he has not been. Nick Suzuki's been better. Mark Scheifele was much better than him last year. I'm not a huge Jack Hughes guy because I just think he gets hurt too much. He's a very talented guy, but I'll take Matthews over him all day. But guys who are chasing him down, Sebastian Aho just won a cup. Tim Stutzla's on his way up every single year, putting up big numbers. I think the young guys like Leo Carlson, Wyatt Johnston, Connor Bedard have a real chance of blowing past him this year.
1: Bedard's 16 even, surprised. I guess it's more about where they're at now than projecting.
0: Exactly.
1: But he can fly right past.
0: He absolutely can. So I don't think he's being ripped off here, even with Barkov missing the whole season. Barkov deserves it with what he's done throughout his career, specifically what he's done throughout the playoffs. Sidney Crosby, I keep waiting for Sid to take a step back. It doesn't happen. Like, Sid, every single year, is a more than a point-a-game guy that drives play, that is still defensively sound, and that has winning habits, that literally drags a team that had no right to be in the playoffs to the playoffs, like he did last year. So, Austin, I think it's still appropriate based on reputation, based on history, and based on what we know he's capable of doing. I'll put him at eight. A sliver ahead of Suzuki. A sliver. But would I be shocked if Suzuki outperforms him this year? No, I wouldn't.
1: No. It's a reputation ranking.
0: It's a reputation ranking, and this is as high as you get still with the reputation.
1: That's it.
0: You're lucky you're still where you're at.
1: Crosby stays productive. You know, he's got those big old Nova Scotian upper legs, and he's just never going to stop.
0: Right? Yeah.
1: But with Matthews, this is the year where I'm curious. Do you have a second gasp of air, second prime here for a few years?
0: It has to start this year.
1: Yeah. Like, we see in Sidney Crosby how gracefully a player can age, despite their top-end speed and agility and some other things dropping off a little bit. When you play with strength, you control the puck. Can Auston Matthews stay healthy, number one? Are you going to play in 80 of those 84 games? That's where it starts with. That hasn't been the case in a couple of years. Have your magical overseas treatments helped you? We'll see. But do you have that second gasp of air, another prime that lasts for a few years, where you're healthy, where you're playing strong in the puck, in the lineup every single night, and you're feeding off of the new guys, you find ways to fit in with McKenna and stuff like that. But if that does not happen, like if he has another year like last year, 60 games, 53 points, down.
0: Yeah, you're still in the top 20.
1: He lands in the mid-teens.
0: Yeah, that's
1: he's
0: right.
1: He's down where Bedard is.
0: And then you're like, people think you're going to be out.
1: And Bedard is at 5 next year.
0: 100%. Because the young guys are coming, and they're not coming for McDavid right now, or MacKinnon, or Draisaitl. They're coming for you, Austin, because of the way you played the last 2 years. And some of that is injury-related, for sure, but until you prove your body's at 100%, people are going to hold that against you, which they should. Some of it is Marner left. Some of it could be the coaching. Okay, we'll grant you that. That's why I'm okay with you at eight, because I know what you're capable of doing. But you got a new coach. McKenna's not going to be Marner year one, but you've got some more talent around you. You've got a management team that has turned this roster over almost completely, or as much as you possibly could. It's on you to prove you can stay at eight or get higher. because this is it. Sid had the concussions and all that. He got through it.
1: Yeah.
0: The rest was history. Ovi had a couple-year dip where he fell off his production. It was a two-year dip. That's it.
1: Then
0: he won the MVP, and
1: then
0: he was gone. Exactly. This is it. This is the message. It sounds like deja vu. I was saying it last year.
1: Yeah.
0: I'm willing to push it down the road one more. That's it, though. You don't get a third strike.
1: No.
0: Like, if you're Matthews, and he's got to know this, you got to prove you're still a top five or six player in the league, let alone top five or six center in the league, because the league, they're questioning that right now with a list like this. All right, hour two coming up. Richard Griffin coming up. David Naylor will join us as well. Overdrive continues up on YouTube Live.
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3: Well, this crash cleanup continues on the 400. Both the north and southbound ramps setting to the west 407 affected because a couple of lanes are blocked. And if you're northbound 400, the ramp to Langstaff, we have a collision blocking the right lane. A couple problems still on the 401. East collectors of Renforth stalls. Two center lanes are blocked. And then west express to collector transfer approaching Avenue Road. The right lane is blocked. Police investigation continues. Eastbound Wellesley is blocked at Bay Street. 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From the News Talk 1010 Traffic Center, I'm Dan Dealey.
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0: Hey. to Overdrive continues, powered by FanDuel. Brian Hayes, Keegan Matheson in here. Jay's off today, back down at the Rogers Center tomorrow night. I was there on Friday night. Ed Sheeran was in town.
1: Ooh.
0: Very exciting stuff. Yeah, I went to see Ed. And I was there with my wife, my two kids, their first concert experience, which we got through, which was big.
1: Not bad.
0: All the way to the end, which was amazing. And it was nice to see a musician kind of blow a gasket a little bit, because he's a one-man band, which is remarkable. Like, it's called the Loop Tours.
1: Yeah, I was going to ask if he still does that thing where he builds
0: looping.
1: His own.
0: He's got no one else out there with him. Like, he called out a band at one point, like a Celtic band, who I guess he was playing Galway Girl with him and a couple of other songs, and they were in town, and he had them out for a few songs. But other than that, it's just him.
1: Mm.
0: And he had the center stage, which was, like, probably on second base, and then the main stage, which was out in the outfield. And he would have this kind of bridge that would make its way out to the main stage when he had to be there, and then it would retract, and then it would, you know, come back. And the thing broke, like, when he couldn't get off. He had to climb a ladder to get up to the main stage after
1: Sheeran,
0: his first song.
1: Stranded.
0: He's stranded up there, and the bridge is hanging over people because it's not retracting properly. And you could tell he's rattled. Like, and he's still going.
1: Wow.
0: But after songs, it's the first time I've seen him live, but my understanding is he talks all the time, which he did later on in the concert. He's talking constantly. Not like politically or anything like that, just telling stories and background stuff. It all kind of weaves in, and you're kind of like, hey, the guy deserves a break. He's a one-man band out there. But he wasn't talking the first few songs because he was yelling at someone in the background, like, what the hell's going on with this bridge?
1: Oh, man.
0: And I'm like, this is where you need John Schneider to be on standby to get in there and
1: light
0: the guy up. And I was thinking that. I'm like, where's Schneider? Like, get John Schneider out there. He might have been at the concert.
1: That could be like an ad or like an SNL sketch of something. You call in John Schneider to light someone up.
0: Right. Like, I get it. You're in New York. You're playing the Yankees. But come on. We need you up here.
1: Got some business.
0: Yeah, at least on FaceTime. You can walk down the clubhouse.
1: A little Ed Sheeran concert.
0: Yeah, it was good. He puts on a...
1: Do you have a favorite concert you've been to?
0: All time?
1: All time favorite concert.
0: Well, I've noticed, like, this week they were promoting, I think they might have played on CBC over the weekend, the 10-year anniversary of the Tragically Hip's final concert in Kingston. I went to see them their first night at Scotiabank when they were playing. I think they played three nights.
1: Okay.
0: Their last Toronto. And that obviously holds a really special place in my heart. I love the Tragically Hip, and it's wild, man. He's, like, Gord Downie's been, he died 9 years ago. And, so that one was really amazing. We went to see them. I don't know. I've seen a ton of concerts over the years.
1: Remember seeing them back at the old Halifax Metro Center.
0: I saw them there, too.
1: And they had the baby Arkells, fresh-faced Arkells opening for them. My finest ever was Prince at the Halifax Metro Center.
0: Yes.
1: He played in, I believe, November, and a buddy and I sold our textbooks to buy tickets to that concert. November ain't exam season yet, either. I don't know how the hell we did on those exams.
0: Yeah.
1: But, boy, oh, boy. The guy could still go.
0: Yeah, that was a good one. Prince would have been great.
1: Oh, it was
0: live.
1: Good. And his third best backup singer was worth the ticket. His
0: totally.
1: Fourth string saxophonist was worth the ticket. But man, the Hip show is special. I still throw that final concert on, the Kingston concert.
0: Yeah.
1: All the time. Have a few beers, have that
0: awesome.
1: On TV.
0: Love
1: Easy.
0: It. Love it. Yeah, no, I'm with you, man. I saw the Rolling Stones in Halifax. Seen the Stones a few different times.
1: Oh, right in the Commons.
0: Yeah.
1: I think. Yeah.
0: Oh, yeah. Big fan of the Stones. And they were still doing their thing. That was a long... I saw them at SARSTOCK 20 years ago.
1: Wow.
0: And, I've seen them a few times. Pearl Jam Live. I've seen a bunch. You can't go wrong. It's great. Great.
1: I've never regretted concert
0: money. You very rarely regret going to see a concert. All right. So you have your Keegan's keys, which it's my understanding are very important to you, and you really want to reveal to the world. So we're going to try to get to those a little bit later
1: on. I did throw a tantrum in the break.
0: Yeah,
1: it's
0: exactly.
1: Actually broken glass.
0: That's my apologies. I owe it to you. We got off track talking about how stupid the Cleveland Browns are. And next thing you know, we just kind of lost track of time there. But we'll try to get into a few of those before Griff joins us. Richard Griffin will join us in about 25 minutes. You and I have established a line, or I have, 20 and 10 for the Jays. You think it's possibly going to have to be more than that. Kansas City tomorrow, they've won 8 in a row, though. So you're getting the Royals, who are red hot for them. And, again, not the toughest schedule, though. Like, the Royals a couple times. You got the Athletics in there. You've got Cincinnati at the end of the season, who are they? Okay, but Yeah, it's.
1: I'd still like to propose that we allow an NL team to take the third wild card spot.
0: Yeah,
1: just out
0: kind of like the CFL playoffs,
1: just to honor it. Yeah.
0: Like, if you need a crossover, like that crossover one, you gotta actually earn it.
1: Let someone cross over. Unless there's a 500 plus team, let them cross over.
0: I like that idea. We got a new CBA. Why can't
1: CBA time?
0: That's something that can be negotiated.
1: Just fire up the laptop here. Robert.Manfred.
0: Yeah.
1: But you know what? One of these
0: Bobby
1: teams.
0: Manfred.
1: But like these teams we've been repeating for weeks. I mean, the Astros are leading the AL West and they fired their GM today.
0: Yeah.
1: Mutually parted ways, but let's not fool ourselves. You look at the Guardians, Rangers, Jays, Twins, Orioles, Mariners, who I still fear. One of those teams is going to be actually hot. Not just 12-9, but actually hot over this next while. And, man, if it ain't you, you'll get left in the dust really quick.
0: Like, yeah.
1: There's going to be one team that pops.
0: And I think in particular that last week, I think we're looking at, you know, possibly a 1987 scenario on our hands.
1: Ooh.
0: Like, we're talking some team wins 6-7 in a row in the final week and another team chokes. You know, hopefully the shoe is on the other foot if you're a Blue Jay fan. But I think that is likely what's going to happen. We're going to get to the final week. There's going to be like four or five teams within a couple of games. Wouldn't surprise me at all. And it's like, can anyone win six in a row here? And if you can, I guess you're going to the playoffs.
1: Yeah, like who wants it?
0: Yeah, exactly. Like, now who is good enough?
1: Anyone
0: good enough to take it?
1: Yeah,
0: that's the difference. I agree with you. Who wants it? But if you're not good enough,
1: yeah,
0: it doesn't matter what you want.
1: Man.
0: And I'm not sure any of them are. We're 130
1: somebody,
0: games into the season.
1: Please.
0: Yeah, please. So Jays, Kansas City tomorrow. Dave Naylor coming up here in just a moment. We're talking about the Browns announcing Deshaun Watson as their week one starter. And as I said last hour, I think it's important to point out that they start on the road the first 2 weeks because Deshaun and the Browns fans are not exactly on the best footing right now. They're not exactly getting along. Watson had to come out and apologize for some of the things.
1: Always a good way to start the season.
0: Always great on the day you get announced as the starter. That you're trying to, you know, basically mea culpa with the fans. But to get into that, among other things, we're joined now by our TSN football analyst and reporter Dave Naylor, who I called David Naylor last hour. I've never done that, Dave.
1: Wow.
0: I've never called you David Naylor in my life, but I did last hour.
4: You and my mom are the only people who call me David. But although, you know what? When I was at the Globe and Mail, they made me be David.
0: Is that
4: like
0: right?
4: I've never been David. I've always been Dave my whole life. But the Globe and Mail was like, nope, you are David Naylor.
1: Surprised they didn't give you like a
4: middle initial. Made it even kind of more confusing.
0: Yeah.
4: What's that?
1: Surprised they didn't give you a middle
4: initial. Yeah, David W. Naylor, exactly.
1: Just
4: yes,
1: to really
4: exactly.
1: class
4: as,
1: it up.
4: Yeah. No, there was no negotiate on that. I was David. And then I sort of did a thing for a while where I had like two personas in broadcast. I was Dave. On print, I was David. It just kind of worked out though.
0: Is that like a policy, like a New York Times thing where everyone's Mr. and Mrs. in the New York Times? Like overly pretentious, even though no one needs it?
4: Yeah, I believe so. But it getting even more confusing was that when I was at the Globe, the president of the University of Toronto was also a David Naylor.
0: Mm.
4: And so every time I would go into the Globe's data system and try to search for one of my stories, they would get gummed up by all these U of T stories, right? So,
0: okay. Well, I'm glad to have you just as Dave. I like it.
4: That's good. Yeah. No, at TSN, I have always been Dave.
0: Okay.
4: Or, you know, thanks to certain personalities, the nail gun. But,
0: yeah.
4: You know,
0: which I
4: we'll
0: like
4: stick
0: too.
4: To Dave.
0: Okay. We'll stick to Dave for the first little while. We'll see if we can squeeze in a nail gun here. We were talking about the Browns. I made a connection to the Browns and the Red Blacks, which is a worse situation right now. The Cleveland Browns or the Ottawa Red Blacks.
4: Oh boy. That is like, I'm going to go with the Browns because one of the puzzling things about the Red Blacks, and they are awful, right? They've lost 10 straight games. And if you go back to last season, it's 16 in a row, which is the record for the modern era of the Canadian Football League. You have to go back into the 20s or something, you know, to find, you know, when you pass the Shreveport Pirates for a futility streak,
0: yeah.
4: You're on to something.
0: Trouble.
4: The Pirates had lost 14 in a row. The Red Blacks are at 16. But, you know, Farhan Lalji and I were talking about this morning just on the phone. It's like, if you sort of take Ottawa's moves that they made in isolation, there's nothing that's wacko crazy. Like, it's not like they drove this team into the ditch. It's just a lot of moves that on the surface seemed logical didn't pan out, whether it was free agents, whether it was drafts, whether it was quarterback choices, all those kind of things. Whereas the Browns, it always feels like it's self-inflicted. Like it's not the best move on the day they make it. It's not the most logical thing you could do. You know, training for Deshaun Watson and handing him a $230 million guaranteed contract. I don't know anybody the day they did that said, well, that was a good move. You know, like, and here we are 4 years later. And look, I watched that Bills-Browns preseason game because I was watching it from the Bills' perspective. I mean, he's 5 of 12 for 36 yards and a pick against the twos and threes of the Bills and some fours. Like, are you kidding me? Like, he looked like he was just done. Mm-hmm. And so I was just shocked when they came out. And then you have the post-game comments. It never, ever works when you take on the fans. Like, who's the last NFL quarterback to try and take on the fans? It was like Rex Grossman in Chicago or something, right? Like, it just, when you're standing at the podium taking a run at the fans, you are offside. It doesn't matter if you're right. You can't do it. And, you know, you may remember Deshaun Watson, I think, was booed off the field when he had that season-ending injury in 24.
0: Yes.
4: And that was where Jameis Winston, like, held a scrum and, you know, was really outraged. Yeah, your teammates can be outraged on behalf of you, and that probably is, like, below the belt when a guy's injured, but the whole history of Deshaun Watson, and that it makes no sense on many levels, including the fact that they almost have to release this guy by the third day of the NFL, you know, the way their calendar resets. I think March 1st is the start of the NFL year. They basically have to release him next year. So at the very, you know, if he plays terribly, okay, but if he plays well, he's not your future. It just doesn't make any sense unless this is just one big tankathon, which maybe it is.
1: Dave, sticking on the Browns, we've been loving the Browns today. This is great, and I'm digging it. But they have another story that naturally, because it's Cleveland, has some people upset. But this is about a low-roster guy people have never heard of, Daquan Wright. He is the tight end who they've waived, and he looks like the first NFL tryout guy or NFL camp guy who's going to go back to the NCAA, back to LSU.
4: Yes.
1: And he has a deal there. There's clearly some NIL money. I struggle to be upset with the guy himself because get your money, take care of your family. I don't know that situation.
4: Yeah.
1: But where do you stand on how this is starting to work? Because I'd imagine there's going to be a lot more of these guys the next few weeks.
4: Well, it's funny, you know, I always joke that like every football trend starts in Canada, right? Like in the CFL, they had the 2-point conversion before the NFL had it. The CFL got rid of its all-star game before the NFL axed the Pro Bowl. The CFL went to 18 games. We know the NFL is going to 18 games. And guess what's been happening in the CFL for a long time? Guys go back to college after camp. Sometimes they're not ready. They go back. Now, they don't go back for NIL money, but this is a phenomenon that's gone on in Canada a lot of time. And for the right reasons, for development. Like if you draft a guy who has U Sport eligibility and he comes to your camp and you still believe in him, but you say, you know what? Go back to school, play another year U Sport. We'll see you at camp next year. That actually makes sense. And so I don't hate the development aspect of this, that if a guy is on the bubble and he might benefit from another season of college football, even though he declared for the draft. I mean, there have been guys that declare for the draft, come to an NFL camp and get cut. Like, those guys should be able to go back to college. Just because you declared for the draft, you were never an NFL player of any meaningfulness. So, in this case, yeah, it's bizarre. I think it's good. I don't think it's bad for the NFL. I think it's bad for college football, necessarily.
1: Yeah.
4: Just in terms of having guys floating between the professional ranks and the NFL. But it just, like you said, it just makes sense that this is a Cleveland Browns story.
0: Yeah, it does. But I think this is the tip of the iceberg. Someone had to do it first.
1: Oh, yeah.
0: And it feels like this, because the amount of money that's available at college, you know, we know there have been guys who have not declared for the draft, even though maybe they knew they were going to get drafted pretty high, who said, screw it, I'm staying in school. I'm going to make more money.
4: Brian, look at the number of underclassmen that declare for the NFL draft compared to 5-6 years ago. Like, whenever that number came out in the last couple of years, I remember looking and going, that's got to be wrong. And I looked at it, it wasn't wrong. Because, no, you've got lots of guys that are doing that, no question at all. And that aspect, I think it's been good.
0: Well, from that standpoint, exactly. Like, stay in the NCAA longer. That's no problem.
4: Sure.
0: But the idea of going back and forth.
4: Absolutely.
0: Now it's effectively free agency players. You know, you don't have to sit out anymore. And I'm torn on that because I always felt like the previous rules were overly punitive to a player who would say, well, I don't love this program anymore. I'm not fitting in. I want to go somewhere else. Well, you got to sit out for a year, but the coach that recruited you can literally quit and go to the next door the next day after you signed your papers. So there's got to be a middle ground there, but it's just completely lost itself, including the regional aspect of college football, where you've got teams, you got UCLA in the Big Ten. You know, you got LA is playing in Nebraska, is in Michigan in November. It's absurd.
4: Well, it's gone from the most restrictive system of free agency to the most liberal overnight.
0: Yeah.
4: And again, I'll tell you who else it's having an effect. It's having an effect in Canada because a lot of Canadian kids now are treating U Sport like JUCO, right? Like you're going to Guelph or Laurier or Western and your goal is to be there and get out and go somewhere and get an NIL deal. Mm-hmm. And I'll give you a good example. The kid who was the quarterback at Laurier last year is at Kentucky this year as a backup. Now, I don't know what he's making as a backup in the SEC, but you know it's significant. And he was at Laurier last year. You know, like that's what's happening. So, but this whole idea of like for development, I don't hate the idea of guys going to an NFL camp and going back to college, but like it feels like this is all about money.
1: Yeah. Dave, I'm curious when you look at longer term, like we're a few years into big money NIL and we're getting a feel for it. But like, I think about guys like Trinidad Chambliss, like he went legal to stay in school. Let me make a bit more so I don't have to declare. Give me more years. Long term, do you think this will have any effect of U.S., of NCAA players coming up to Canada? Because I'd love to see more of those players, more of those names we know from NCAA. But do you think that has any effect, or is this just a delay with more guys wanting to stay and be seniors or super seniors?
4: This is a fascinating question that I'm actually going to do some more sort of digging onto. It's because this is a question that a lot of people have had the question, well, if a guy made $5 million playing college football, is he really going to come to the Canadian Football League for an entry-level salary for most Americans is under $100,000. If you're like when you first show up, 100,000 Canadian, is he really going to come? He made $5 million last year in college. And it's funny, none of the guys who are starting quarterbacks in the CFL right now ever got a dime of nil. But there's a kid in BC named Caden Salter who was the starter at Colorado last year. You know, and he's the backup to Nathan Rourke. He's the kid who started and won that game at BC. He rushed 10 times for 160 yards. It was the greatest rushing performance for a first-time starting quarterback in CFL history. So Farhan went over and talked to him and said, hey, like, you were a big nil money guy, and you're here in the CFL. And it's funny because there's another the flip side is because he made that money, I mean, you hand that money to your investment guy and say, put this money to work for me. I'm going to go chase my dream and play football in Canada. And so during the first couple of years, you're in the CFL before you have an opportunity to actually negotiate for your value. You're not playing just for your CFL salary. You've got money backing you up from your college days. So that's the question I'm trying to answer. Could NIL actually be good for the CFL because guys have financial freedom and can choose whatever they want to do with their lives as opposed to just, well, why would I come to the CFL for $100,000 when I just made $5 million?
0: Right. With Dave Naylor, our TSN football insider and analyst, you mentioned you were watching that Bills-Browns game. You've been covering the Bills pretty closely throughout camp like you do every year. How are we feeling about things? We're getting closer to go time here. We're almost into August. We're a couple weeks away from the season starting here. They got a really tough schedule, as we have documented on this show many, many times, especially early in the season. New stadium, new coach. Give us an update. What are you hearing? What are you feeling in terms of camp down with the Bills right now?
4: Well, if you judge them by preseason games, and we need to be careful not to do that because the Detroit Lions, the year they went 0-16, were 4-0 in the preseason. So
0: that's a good reminder.
4: That's always the case closed on the meaningfulness of preseason results. But if you judge them based on the preseason, they played really well. And they played their starters, you know, a lot in the first preseason game, and they didn't play them much in the second. They had a live practice, joint practice with the Cleveland Browns on Thursday. Again, I think things were pretty strong in the reviews of both sides of the ball in that game. I mean, I think it's a fascinating season for Buffalo because they're basically the same team offensively. I mean, they've got a new left guard and they've got a new number one receiver, but everything else offensively is the same, including the guy who's calling the plays, which is Joe Brady. And I think they're going to be, I mean, the reviews, everybody's seen DJ Moore, how he stretches the field. I talked to Dawson Knox about this one day after practice. He's talking about all the opportunities. He thinks this is going to open up for everybody else. And there does seem to be a great chemistry between Josh Allen and DJ Moore and the way he's fit in with that receiver group. And, you know, there's Skylar Bell, who they took in the draft. One of the receivers barely practiced. So I think they were hoping he was going to be a contributor. Keon Coleman, it's actually, I say Keon Coleman has not been the story of camp. And that's been a good thing. In the one preseason game he played, he had 3 catches on 4 targets for a touchdown. The real question is on the other side of the ball, because this is a new defense. And it's not just a new defense in scheme. It's a massively new defense in personnel. Young, untested personnel. The Bills personnel on defense a year ago was veteran, and you knew their high side. The question was, could they get to it? And this defensive personnel is young. They may have we don't know its high side. And, you know, that kind of has a boom and bust quality. If some of these players that have not been in starting roles and not getting snap counts like they're going to get this season are as good as the Bills hope, you could see their high side exceed, you know, maybe expectations, where last year was kind of like, we got Joey Bosa, we got Daquan Jones, you know, we've got Tre'Davious White, Jordan Poyer, guys that have been veterans in the league. The question is, can they still do it? Well, there are so many players from the Bills defense, including those 4 guys I just mentioned, none of whom are employed in the NFL right now, which would suggest that the guys who were starting and playing meaningful downs for the Bills last year were maybe past their best before date, because none of them are working in the NFL right now. Whereas, you know, you've got players like TJ Parker, their top pick from this year, TJ Sanders, their top pick from a year ago, Landon Jackson, who was a high pick from last year, Deion Walker, who was a guy who was, you know, projected as a first round talent, who's going to play nose for the Bills and had a back issue, and the Bills gambled on him. And this kid is 6'7", 331. He's 22 years old. And he has been a breakout star at camp. He was great in that first preseason game against Carolina. So if all those young players that they've got aligned in that front seven can kind of mature quickly and find their high side, I think the Bills are going to have a great season. But the defense is going to be the question, because it's all new, an all new scheme, all new personnel. And, you know, that's the side of the ball that's got to come together quickly for Buffalo.
0: Yep, and that was generally the side of the ball that Sean McDermott could find a way to patch together too, right? Like
4: That's why Sean McDermott is not here. Like, it's simplest reason, Brian, when they got to the playoffs, the defense let them down.
0: Yep.
4: That's it. Mm-hmm. That's why he's not here.
0: That's right.
4: You know, they got new guys and new players that are going to try and deliver better defensive performances, especially in those meaningful games and the playoff games.
0: Great catching up with you, Nail Gun. Thank you for doing this.
4: Hey, look forward to see you in studio on Thursday.
0: You got it. We'll see you Thursday. There he is, Dave Naylor. Dave Naylor joining us, the Nail Gun. Joining us here on the Maple Toyota Hotline. It's time to Toyota. 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Maple Toyota near Canada's Wonderland of the Maple Auto Mall. Yeah, the Nail Gun will be in here later in the week.
1: I love it. Yep. I feel the NFL in the air, man.
0: Oh, you can just, really, because the weather's starting to cool down too, right?
1: It's like, lifting me. Like, of everything that's happened in my life in the last week, the proximity of the NFL is not
0: second.
1: Number two.
0: No, it's got to be number two.
1: Okay.
0: It's got to be. I got to save, man. You.
1: I was up last night in New York watching the Seahawks Titans.
0: Yeah,
1: fourth quarter and all.
0: Oh, I know. I'm flipping around doing the same thing. You get to like the NFL Network. They're replaying games from like 2 days ago. You're like, all right, I'll check.
1: I love it. You got the fantasy football bug. It's just like with each passing year, I value this more, man. Like,
0: yes,
1: I lost half of the NFL season. I say that like I tore my ACL to the Blue Jays playoff run last year. But every year, man, like, you've got off the top 17 shots to see your team play football.
0: That's right.
1: You're busy one day, your kids have something, you're working. You get 12 or 13 of those perfect days
0: That's
1: a
0: right.
1: year, man, and they're almost here.
0: It's so true.
1: I love it.
0: It's so true. Like, I wish I could watch every second of every Packer game. But I get, it's probably about right.
1: Yeah.
0: Probably 11 or 12. A lot of those are prime time. We're both lucky they play a lot of prime time games. You give me a Thursday night at 8:30, a Sunday night at 8:30, a Monday night at 8:30. Kids are asleep. I'm watching so intently.
1: I'm a different man for days leading up to it.
0: Different for that whole experience. And that says nothing of the playoffs and when they get there, which we've been lucky. Again, they generally get there every year. But yeah, you mentioned fantasy football. I saw there was a video that was going viral. I do not understand why anyone is drafting weeks in advance of the season starting. It's asinine to do it with camp still going on and preseason games and injuries still possible. Ashton Jeanty just got basically dragged off the field in Vegas yesterday. Sounds like a sprained ankle, which is a big, big boost for morale. Because at first it was like they
1: there
0: didn't
1: was
0: close ACL out or something. Yeah, they were really.
1: And I have Genty on a dynasty team I care about
0: more than
1: almost anyone in my life.
0: But there's a video going viral of these guys who did their draft, I guess, all in person. Someone took them first overall, which is absurd. But I get the hype because of the draft, because of what he did in college. Last year he didn't have a great year. The thought was, new quarterback, new offensive line, new offensive new head coach, maybe he'll pop. But you take a guy with the first overall pick and he gets hurt before you even get to the season, you're dead.
1: And last night's a Sunday night, which is a popular draft night. There's an 8-hour window where people are drafting his backup, Mike Washington, who's all upside.
0: Oh, he would have been
1: way up.
0: Yeah.
1: And they're making trades for him.
0: Sixth round picks.
1: Draft the closest Sunday night you can to the season.
0: Yeah.
1: Because otherwise, one of your buddies is going to have their whole year ruined for nothing.
0: You have to. 100%. All right. Richard Griffin coming up. Best bets later in the hour. Overdrive continues up on YouTube Live.
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3: The crash cleanup continues on the 400 northbound ramp to the west 407. All lanes are blocked in. The left lane is blocked going south on the 400 to the west of 407. We continue with delays in the area. As the slowdowns continue around the downtown core majors, we're looking a little west where QEW eastbound, Aaron Mills Parkway, stalled vehicle blocking the left lane, and eastbound Wellesley blocked the Bay Street police investigation. There's a life on every bike. 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From the News Talk 1010 Traffic Center, I'm Dan Dealey.
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0: Best Bets coming up later in the hour. Richard Griffin will join us here in a moment. Keegan's keys have been put on ice, but I think we got a time for a few of them.
1: Time for some keys?
0: You want to get to a few?
1: Let's blow through a few quick, and then we'll end on the token number one Vladdy, and we can talk about that for a second.
0: Yeah, I love it. So these are the keys for the Jays to secure the third wild card spot.
1: Yeah.
0: Rapid fire before Griff joins us, and he can comment on them.
1: I love it. He agrees with everything I say.
0: Always.
1: We sit next to each other in the press box. God, it's going to be strange to see him professionally.
0: Very bizarre, right?
1: I need to see the Blue Jays control the running game, number one. Mm-hmm. This is one of those unsexy things that's not all that exciting. The Blue Jays have allowed more stolen bases than any team in Major League Baseball. Dylan Cease has allowed more stolen bases than any pitcher. And you can see why. He's got that smooth rocking chair delivery, and I think it's beautiful. It's a gorgeous delivery. But there's lots of time to steal against that. Compare that to Trey Savage, who's allowed 3 stolen bases. That's just wham, bam, clank, boom, throw. You can't time it up. The Blue Jays need to control that running game. They need to keep their defense elite, mm-hmm. is another that we have.
0: Been better recently.
1: Better. That's the thing.
0: Yep.
1: All year, they've ranked near the top of all defensive metrics, but that's all because of Alejandro Kirk and Brandon Valenzuela. And everyone else, even like Ernie Clement, Jimenez, these guys haven't been carrying too much. Now it's all back, so we're tight on that. They need a late-season savior, whether that be Trey Savage, the ghost of Anthony Santander. Let's see.
0: Oh, we're holding
1: Let's
0: a
1: see.
0: Breath, eh? Why
1: never
0: not?
1: Say never.
0: Everyone's in a good mood today.
1: I'd love to see that. I'd love to see more of these rookies coming in. Brett yep. Bateman, Charles McAdoo, the way he's playing. McAdoo's sneaky, man.
0: I like him, man.
1: I was off about McAdoo. I think I had him in my head more as a corner outfield thumper. He's athletic, man.
0: Yep. He's playing second base.
1: He's really athletic.
0: Third base, he's done it all.
1: I undersold him on that. I was off. And lastly, what we can talk to more about Griff, too, coming up, is when I say they need to stop waiting on Vladdy, maybe that's more myself, too, in how we talk about this team. Are you going to keep waiting for something that hasn't happened for 5 months mm-hmm. and keep talking about the same thing and the same failures? If Vladdy comes, fantastic. He can't be the savior at this point anymore. If he is, cool. I didn't see it coming. But mm-hmm. this past weekend in New York's a good example. You know, one game, a little bit of a flash. Next yeah. game,
0: nothing.
1: Ugly. It's just, it keeps coming back at the same point, and I remain wholly uninspired.
0: Yep. I'm with you on that. I like it. All right. Here's our buddy Richard Griffin from GriffsThePitch.com. There he is. Griff, are you of the same mindset? Have you been of the same mindset for a while? Like, time to forget or just move past the idea that we're waiting for the ALCS, ALDS, Vladdy to arrive again on the scene?
2: Yeah, I sit next to Keegan in the press box, so we share a lot of thoughts, and that's one of them we do share. But before we start, I just want to congratulate Keegan on his engagement.
1: I appreciate
2: and,
1: it.
2: And, you know, New York Central Park, and Hayes, you said you were Amsterdam, right?
0: That's right, yeah.
2: I was Dallas at the 1980 winter meetings, and I proposed, and we were in a lobby bar at the Los Anatole. Very romantic.
1: That's romance. And, the winter
2: the next
1: meetings.
2: Night, yeah, in Dallas. And the next night, John Lennon was shot. Spoiled the mood.
0: Oh, that would. Yeah, that's disappointing.
1: You know what, though, Griff? You know what it sounds like ties us together? Proposals on a company-paid trip.
0: Yes, you're right.
1: Hey, we're not stupid. Right, we may look it. Right. We're not stupid.
2: I even filed a receipt.
0: There you go.
1: I love it. I
0: As
1: love
0: you
1: it.
0: Should. You have to, right? You guys are smart guys. I should have thought of the same thing.
1: The winter meetings.
0: I never
1: baby.
0: Thought
1: that's beautiful.
0: Rumors in love. Rumors in love in the air, right, Griff? Is that how you remember it?
2: Anyway, the Vlad question, I've been saying for a while that, you know, to hell with his feelings when he's healthy, and he's healthy now, I guess. Move him down in the batting order, sixth or seventh, until he's ready to contribute. It's only one fewer at bat maximum per game, so you're not really saying that he can't play anymore, but you need the top of the order. When he was on the IL with the concussion, the top of the order was contributing. They were doing things. They were causing some action. And he's not a part of that. He's a good defender, a great defender, and we've seen that. They need him in the lineup. I'm not saying to bench him. But I also believe that he's been hurt a little bit, maybe wrist, and that saps him of his power. And I forgive him for that for 1 year. I mean, when somebody has a great year, you don't say, oh, this is the way it's going to be for the rest of his career. So when someone has a down year, you don't think the opposite.
1: Griff, I'm trying to think back through Blue Jays history. Like, we talk a lot about how disappointing this season is, but I think there's a lot of hyperbole in that and a lot of folks who haven't seen as much baseball as you. Griff's about 2 years older than me, Griff. You've seen a few more seasons than me. When you compare this season to past Blue Jays seasons and disappointments, I'm thinking post-Marlins trade, yeah, when the World Series odds were so high, yeah, stuff like that.
2: I think that's the one that stands out, the 2013 season, when Vegas all of a sudden jumped on board and over the winter picked the Jays to win, to go to the World Series out of the American League. And that didn't happen. That didn't come close to happen. There were so many disappointments. And, you know, to say R.A. Dickey was a disappointment, now you look back and a guy who pitches 200 innings every year and wins 10, 12, 13 games, yeah, and we're considering him a huge disappointment. But there were so many that year. That's the big season that I can compare.
0: Yeah, that one was extreme because all the trades and, you know, all, like, it was Anthopoulos was like, screw it, we're going for it. And they completely collapsed. Like, it was almost remarkable to experience. Now, they got up off the mat pretty quickly, I guess 2 years later, right, Griff? They got all the way to the LCS that year.
2: Right, but Hayes, we've talked about this before, is that this season is different because of the way they've built that Pleasure Palace at Rogers Center. Mm-hmm. And they can't afford 2 years down the road to bounce back. And I think that's why the trade deadline was a success for the front office, whether they get that third postseason spot, that third wildcard spot or not. It's a success because they kept the interest of the fan base. You said 20-10. That's a pretty accurate statement of what they need to do. That would get them to 84 wins. But they haven't shown that they can be 20-10 at any point this season. But the fans are still interested. The fans are still coming out. And they also have built a starting rotation for next year. And since December 1st seems to be a lockdown date for baseball, they can go into that December 1st work stoppage and say, hey, fans, we've got our rotation. We're seeing if guys can come back from injury that were hurt on the offensive side of the ball. And when we come back, we'll be ready to rumble. So I think it's been a success, that August 3rd trade deadline. And I'm not sure whether, other than the money that they rake in when they go to the postseason, that they want to be crushed in the first round by anybody, or whether they, if they got to 17-13 and finished at 500, whether they could consider that a success.
0: Well, part of that trade deadline was the acquisition of Jose Soriano. And, you know, you mentioned the fans and how involved they still are and how kind of reactionary they still are. Yesterday, of course, John Schneider was on the firing line with Soriano going out there in the sixth and, you know, loads the bases and the rest is history. You know, it's such a taxed bullpen. They do have an off day today. You know, Keegs, you can jump in on this too. Yeah. I mean, did you have issue with that? Did you see him running out of gas? And you're going to make the change anyway to even give him the ball in that situation? Because Schneider was taking a ton of heat after the game.
1: Yeah, it kind of captured where they're at right now, because Fluharty leads the league with, what, 69 appearances. Fisher is fourth with 64. And they've both been great. I think Mason Fluharty is really underrated by people. And they've both been so good and so trustworthy this year, but they're thrown into some other guy's mess for their 70th appearance of the season. I didn't love the spot for them, but I'm at a point where I don't know who's available, who's hurt, who's sore. It's such a mess that's kind of of their own making, but it's a mess at this point. What do you think, Griff?
2: Well, I agree. I think that we've both agreed that the bullpen is going to be Achilles' heel down the stretch. I mean, because they've been overworked. They got four guys with 59 plus appearances, and they got Spencer Miles, who's never pitched more than 14 in the third pro innings. He's reached 80 now.
1: Yeah.
2: And managing the Niagara Ironbacks in the collegiate league this summer, I realized that you can lay out the best plan for your pitching staff for any given game, and as soon as the weakest link comes apart on that chain, then you're in trouble. And I see that with John Schneider all the time. He knows that his staff is overworked, his relievers are overworked, but what can he do about it? I had a guy in a game that we needed to reach the playoffs. His car broke down in North Tonawanda, New York, and he didn't get to the start. So, you know, these are behind-the-scenes problems. I'm sure John doesn't have that problem. But there are so many issues in terms of pitching and trying to get it to work, trying to get through 162 games and knowing that there's 30 more to come. And to me, the 30 against teams under 500 doesn't mean a thing because they're all competitive with the Blue Jays for that spot. There's 81 more games intramural among those seven teams. So there's going to be winners every night that there's losers. It's going to be a very difficult task for the Blue Jays moving forward, and I don't like their chances.
1: Griff, part of me is still stuck on you referring to the Dome as the Pleasure Palace earlier. I've struggled to move past it, and I love it. You know, there's reason that after most games, I come home from the sensory dungeon there, and just you need to drink a beer in the pitch black. But you know, as I try to move on, Griff, when we look at you're saying down the stretch here, the Blue Jays and their shots, which you're having trouble believing in, and I see exactly why. When you look at this big mess of teams, Guardians, Rangers, Twins, Orioles, Mariners, who I still think matter in this on the outskirts, is there a team that you look to and really fear out of all of this?
2: Well, I think, first of all, it's like when you're playing poker, there's that old expression that if you look around the table and you can't see the easy mark, then it's probably you. And the Jays are in that situation because they don't have that World Series mystique. People talk about it on TV. They say, well, you know, people fear the Blue Jays because they were in the World Series a year ago. But they only have 670 innings by pitchers that are currently on the roster. They got Max Scherzer needing 10 innings, and every 10 innings after that, he gets $1 million. You got Shane Bieber trying to rebuild his career, and this didn't do it. It's a half season. Maybe he can re-up for a year and bridge to his final contract. It's not the same, and Kevin Gausman said exactly that. It's not the same clubhouse. And they just are one of those teams that are competing. And I think that Seattle, you mentioned Seattle, I like their chances. Cleveland, I like their chances. They're in a division that's not as strong. I mean, the AL East has reemerged as the strongest division in baseball, plus 45 games above 500. And thankfully, the Blue Jays, other than the Orioles, only have six games in the AL East. So, I mean, they have an advantage there, but I think that, Seattle, adding Cade Anderson, who's the number one pitching prospect in all of baseball, I think that they have a chance to move up quickly.
0: Well, it's, you know, there are more than just one race in the American League. Like, it's kind of fascinating that the Astros have been so dominant for so long, and you wake up today and they're leading the AL West. You know, and I guess what I'm getting to is, I don't think they're the best team in the American League. I certainly don't think the White Sox are the best team. Is it the Rays, like, by default? Have they earned that position, in your opinion, Griff? Or is Tampa the team to beat in the American League? Where do you stand on the top of the mountain as opposed to the teams like the Jays who are just trying to get on it?
2: Yeah, I think that the obvious choice is Tampa at this point. We've seen New York kick the ball around. They haven't changed much since last October. But I do like the Boston Red Sox. They're getting healthier. They had that huge winning streak that got them back into the picture, and they've got more people getting, more players, more key players getting healthy. And I really like them to come out of the back of the pack and to get to the World Series.
0: Mm, that would be an interesting one. Get Fenway rocking through October. Yeah, I wouldn't be surprised. I mean, it feels like that kind of year in the American League that someone's going to grab it. And in the National League, it, you know, it's Dodgers or Brewers, or it certainly feels like they're on a collision course to meet each other. All right, Griff, great stuff, buddy. Thank you for doing this as always. We'll do it again soon.
2: All right, guys, anytime. Keek, see you tomorrow.
1: We'll see you, Griff.
0: Richard Griffin of GriffsThePitch.com. Getting engaged at the winter meetings. I love that.
1: That is spectacular.
0: I love that idea.
1: Like a pre-Twitter, like, winter meetings. A different vibe back then, you know. You're probably a little...
0: A lot of drinking.
1: That's fantastic.

0: on tonight.
1: He would. That man's running on just adrenaline and a refusal to die right now.
0: Yeah.
1: And it's fantastic.
0: Let him cook. Let him cook. Scherzer tomorrow night. Kansas City in town. All right, Best Bets coming up, powered by FanDuel Overdrive, continues up on TSN4.
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3: 400 northbound ramp to the west 407 still closed. Ongoing crash cleanup there. Left lane blocked in the south 400 ramp to the west 407. And we're looking at delays in quite a bit of it on the Gardner. QEW 401, 404 DVP. What else is new? Broadview Avenue south of the Bloor. New crash there in eastbound Wellesley. Blocked at Bay. Ongoing police investigation. 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From the News Talk 1010 Traffic Center, I'm Dan Dealey.
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16: You stepped out for your morning jog, except it's not your usual morning jog. 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

powered by FanDuel. 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We got Valdez Rasmussen, Rays, Tigers. The total, not very high. I'm going to take the under. You actually have to pay a little bit of juice on the over, I think, because the number's so low. But I'm thinking

0: pitching duel tonight.
1: I like it.
0: Great park down there. They've done a really good job in Detroit.
1: I love that trip, the whole area around the park.
0: Yeah. Like
1: the
0: Ford Field right there, Little Caesars.
1: Everyone's got the rough spots, but that dense downtown core in Detroit for a quick like weekend trip for a series.
0: Coming alive.
1: Fantastic.
0: Yep.
1: Good
0: coming
1: food.
0: Alive.
1: Great place.
0: Let's get Detroit cooking here again. Let's go.
1: I love Detroit.
0: 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So, we talked to Austin Matthews today, a little Drysdale, Mike Babcock, little Brown stink, Deshaun Watson starting. Tried to place a win total on the Jays to make the playoffs. Keegan being chased by squirrels and TikTokers in Central Park. Griff getting engaged at the winter meetings in Dallas.
1: That is spectacular.
0: Got a lot of information kind of pouring out the last couple
1: I think
0: hours.
1: If we went much deeper on media member proposals, we'd find some real dark areas.
0: Yeah.
1: You know.
0: Oh, there's got to be some great ones.
1: Yeah.
0: Yeah, I mean, the three of us, that's got to, I wonder what the odds would be on three guys living in Toronto. I guess Griff was probably living in Montreal at that point, but not getting engaged in their hometown.
1: Yeah.
0: Like, what are the analytics on an engagement in your hometown?
1: Over under 50%, I don't know, like
0: I'd guess over 50%.
1: I thought about doing it in Nova Scotia to root it in a better place.
0: Yeah. Is but, your fiance you know, from Nova Scotia?
1: No, well? She's from here, which in spite of, she's still okay, but.
0: Yeah.
1: Yeah.
0: Okay, she doesn't hold that against you,
1: obviously. No, no.
0: Okay. Well, yeah, I mean, that's,
1: The winter meetings, man, I can picture, those are always, and I assume always have been, in big conference hotels.
0: Always.
1: And like, if you've never stayed in a true conference hotel, they are otherworldly. There are rooms bigger than towns in these places, and that's where these meetings always are. So I'm just picturing the pattern of the carpet that Griff would have proposed on.
0: 100%.
1: Just spectacular.
0: There's
1: stuff.
0: Always a fountain in the lobby that doesn't really look like it's being taken care of. And
1: oh, man. That's beautiful.
0: A lot of people pouring through from all over the world. A variety of languages being spoken. It's a crazy scene. But that's Griff.
1: And the great lobby
0: love
1: bar.
0: Love was in the air.
1: What a beauty.
0: Love was in the air in Dallas that night. Which I guess we know the date because if it was the next day, John Lennon. I think that was December 9th, I want to say, 1980.
1: Yeah, I need a similar news item to, hopefully not as tragic to remember this one by.
0: Yeah, no kidding. Although that's connection to New York. That was the Upper West Side, right? Central Park West, I believe.
1: There we go.
0: So there you go. All right. Good stuff. Well, Keegs, when do we see you next? You're coming in here.
1: Back next Monday.
0: Next Monday.
1: Once more.
0: Beautiful. That's going to be great. And, we're a couple weeks away. 2 weeks today, the O-Dog and Noodles are back in here.
1: Oh, I can feel them in here already.
0: Kids are going back to school.
1: Chills up my spine.
0: It's a long summer, man. It's a long summer. Like, kids are usually going back to school a week today. It's that extra random, once every 7 years you get an extra week. And it is
1: you're sick
0: a long week.
1: You can't say it. I'll say it. You're sick of them. You're thinking, get
0: it's
1: out of my
0: a long week,
1: house.
0: Man. They've done a lot of camps.
1: Camps are over.
0: But no more camps. Like, they're available.
1: You
0: we just didn't sign them up. So we got two more weeks of being like, what are we doing here? Where are we going during the day? What's the plan?
1: That's tough.
0: Right? Mom and Dad, we got to work. What are we doing? Where are we going? So, two more weeks until school officially is back in routine. Great seeing you, Keegan. Congratulations once again.
1: Thank you.
0: To you and the missus. Thanks to everyone behind the scenes for hopping out. We appreciate it. Everyone for tuning in today. TV, radio, podcast, web, up on YouTube Live. Streaming soon up on Crave. We're out of here. Enjoy your evenings. Enjoy the games tonight. We're back tomorrow at
1: 4 p.m.
0: We'll chat then.
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3: We have a new problem on the 401 eastbound. The Express to McCowan, a crash with two right lanes blocked. It is solid right now in the approach. You can take the collectors moving a little bit better. We still have the collision cleanup. 400 northbound ramp to the west 407s closed. Left lane blocked in the south 400 ramp to the west 407. Broadview south of Bloor, crash in eastbound Wellesley still blocked at bay. Ongoing police investigation. 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From the News Talk 1010 Traffic Center, I'm Dan Dealey.
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0: 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Ryan Hayes and Keegan Matheson in here on a Monday afternoon. How are we doing, Keegan?
1: Doing well. Happy to be back, fresh off the airplane.
0: Yeah,
1: right in here.
0: You better be doing well. You better be doing well. Congratulations.
1: Thank you.
0: Yeah. Attaboy, you're a new man.
1: I am.
0: Down in New York. Popping the question in New York City.
1: Wow.
0: That's a good spot.
1: It was all right.
0: Unless it was in the Bronx.
1: No.
0: Okay.
1: No, thankfully,
0: yeah. Although if it was, I can live with that. No. But
1: I think you have to propose in either Manhattan or Queens.
0: Yeah, I think so. Maybe Brooklyn.
1: Maybe Brooklyn if you're a hipster.
0: Right.
1: But, you know, kept it to Manhattan, though. Got a yes.
0: Attaboy.
1: Which is key. And we're back, man. What a trip. Always nerve-wracking, though, right?
0: Always nerve-wracking.
1: Oh, dude. We landed the plane eventually, but the pathway to get there, Hazy, was unsteady. You know, nobody tells you that you have to hide this ring through the day.
0: That's right.
1: And it had been sitting, like, in my office for months. And I'm a card collector. And that's one place I know she's never going to look because it's, you know, not the most attractive thing about me. And it had been sitting in that drawer forever, no problem. We fly down to New York a day before the series, you know, proposing on the company dime as a smart man. And I just hit a panic in the hotel room thinking, what am I going to do? And I tried a couple things. I tried it in the pocket, no chance. I tried a belt buckle, like, tuck. No, I would have been cut open.
0: Mm-hmm.
1: So I turn to her and I say, listen, we're about to go out to Central Park and start the day. I'm going to have to take my laptop bag because I just got a tip. The Toronto Blue Jays are making a trade today. The trade deadline's weeks ago.
0: Long time ago.
1: She doesn't like baseball, which among the many great things
0: about her. It would be great if she's like old school. She's like, I refuse to accept this, like,
1: absolutely,
0: this hardcore trade deadline.
1: Yeah.
0: She wants the waivers.
1: The non-waiver.
0: Yeah, she would love that back in the day.
1: So thankfully she had not become a baseball fan in the last few months. She knows baseball just as something that always gets in the way of our life.
0: Yeah,
1: you know?
0: Sure.
1: And I'm always muttering about, oh, the Blue Jays are about to, you know, and I go off on my way. So I take my laptop bag, which, you know, is probably more of a satchel situation. Mm-hmm. It's a heavy leather thing. It's 35 degrees in New York. And anyone who watches this program or SportsCenter knows that it doesn't take much to get me glistening either. I'm drenched. We take the first pass at Central Park, and this is where I learned, Hazy, that I should have set up a more concrete playbook. Like, I was hoping to create offense with my legs and just find a place along the way.
0: Right.
1: I didn't want to do the big set play. I should have. We kind of walk around Central Park, and I learned quickly that there's people in there, you know? And I didn't want someone to be in the background hooting and hollering. So we're walking and walking and walking, and I'm drenched. Drenched. And got gun-shy on the first pass through. It's noon. I say,
0: happens,
1: you know what?
0: To all of us.
1: Let's hit a nearby Irish pub.
0: Yeah.
1: And as we're there, I say, you know what? I'd love to go back to Central Park. Let's give it another go. And this is when it really started to go off the rails. Central Park, for those who have not been, like, the south section of it, lots of, like, long, large rock structures that you climb up on,
0: yep,
1: picnics on, take Instagram pictures on. We're getting up on one of these, and I should actually text Kerwin behind the glass a couple of photos for evidence as we talk here. We're getting up on one of these, and I'm like a captain on a ship. I'm watching my starboard and my port, and I've got no one coming on other side. And I think we're about to be able to pull this off. And suddenly I start looking around. And the squirrels that had been approaching us with curiosity now had hatred in their hearts. We were getting formation around us of several squirrels, and it became very clear that we were on their rock. They were coordinated in their action. They were threatening, and we had to get moving. I had my moment blown by squirrels.
0: You're kidding.
1: Seriously.
0: No way.
1: They were getting like a few feet closer than you and I are.
0: Yeah, that's uncomfortable.
1: And it wasn't cute anymore. It actually looked like I was going to get jumped on.
0: And these are New York City squirrels.
1: Exactly.
0: Like, these aren't country kind of take it easy squirrels.
1: They were very threatening.
0: Yeah. They would be.
1: We keep moving. We find another spot, and I think I've nailed it again, Hazy. I think I've got the spot.
0: Strike three.
1: No one's around. And this woman walks up with a damn tripod. She sets up 15 feet away from us, and she's clearly filming a TikTok. Not a TikTok where you do a dance, which I might even consider normal,
0: mm-hmm,
1: but one of these god-awful things where she sets up a camera, and she's walking past it.
0: Oh,
1: later
0: no.
1: on, she'd be cutting
0: for
1: this
0: editing
1: video
0: and
1: thing.
0: Yeah.
1: And then I got a matcha and walked through Central Park.
0: Right.
1: It was a beautiful day.
0: Terrible.
1: She took 40 takes.
0: Yeah.
1: It's the closest I've ever come to screaming at a person in public, which would not have been a good look on this day. Take after take, she'd adjust the bag, she'd adjust the hair. And at this point, my girlfriend knows something is up.
0: Right, because she's thinking, why are we not moving?
1: I don't like to be outside.
0: Yeah, what are we doing here? You don't want to be in New York. It's Central Park right
1: and
0: now.
1: And I'm trying to stretch this thing, saying, you know what? This is just such a great place. And over and over again, she's asking me questions such as, what is wrong with you? Why are you this sweaty? And for me to get that question, it's bad.
5: Yeah.
1: We finally pop back to Irish bar number two, monsoon, flash flood warning in the city of New York. We run back to the hotel. Our bags are ripping open. And I say, you know what? It's not going to get any better from here. Hotel, landed the plane, landed the line, at the very end. After, I've never been so dehydrated in my life. After a full day of getting bullied out by TikTokers and squirrels and circumstance.
0: Yeah.
1: It was just
0: It worked
1: smooth.
0: Out, though, in the end.
1: It worked.
0: That's the way it's supposed
1: Eventually.
0: To be. Every guy that's done it. I've been there. We got engaged in Amsterdam, which was even more complicated because it's a different language.
1: Boy.
0: And I'm in a different part of the world. I don't know what the hell is going on.
1: Yeah.
0: You have plans. There's no plan.
1: No.
0: There's no. No. You know, you're like, we're going to try to figure this out. You don't know what the hell is going on. You're overthinking everything.
1: Yeah.
0: Because you start thinking, well, she's got to know what's going on.
1: Exactly.
0: And I think the majority of the time they actually, my wife didn't have a clue what was going on. Like, I completely threw her off. But you overthink it, but in the end, you just once it lands, you're like, oh, thank God. I
1: should have done that earlier.
0: Yeah, exactly.
1: In hindsight, she could not believe how strange I was being.
0: Right, of course.
1: Yeah.
0: Oh, yeah. If there was a camera on you or I or any guy in the history of the world, you'd be like, what the hell do you think you're doing? Like, you're just not, you're not being a normal human being right now.
1: And I was making the mistake of live updating one of my best buddies the whole time, because I needed someone to know.
0: Little feedback on what's
1: going
0: on.
1: And I'm sending him pictures, I'm saying, dude, you wouldn't believe it, they're squirrels, like, they're looking at me in a way that's not normal right now. He's saying, Keegan, you're having a mental breakdown.
0: Yes.
1: At this moment. And I probably was. You know, medically speaking, I was probably in the middle of a 6-hour panic attack.
0: Yeah.
1: But, man, oh man. Then you land the plane. Way better.
0: Oh, it's incredible. Then you can call everyone, FaceTime everyone, let everybody know. Everyone's so excited.
1: Must have been a slow news day. Like, I was getting news requests. Can we get a story on your proposal?
0: Oh, it's phenomenal.
1: Et cetera.
0: Phenomenal.
1: And since then, I mean, if she gets a nice shiny thing,
0: shouldn't
1: I?
0: 100%.
1: The number of treats I have allowed myself to have
0: Good
1: since
0: for
1: then.
0: You.
1: I mean, my goodness, it was an irresponsible weekend.
0: You know what I like about proposals, and I'd like to believe this will continue into the future, although I am a little bit concerned about where we are with technology and AI and our society in general, especially for younger people.
9: You know, technology and stuff.
0: Exactly. It is a lot like the analogy. It's obviously much more substantial, but to actually going up and asking the girl originally, can I have your number, or sparking a conversation.
1: Yeah.
0: You know, I don't know how much of that's happening anymore. I'd like to believe it's still out there, but I know there's a lot of swiping and a lot of connecting online. That's all right. Go ahead. Do your thing. I'm not against that. Love is in the air once you connect. But if you're going to propose, you actually have to man up and do it.
1: You do.
0: You can't send a text.
1: No.
0: You know what I mean? So it's like it's the last thing in the world, or one of the last things, that you actually have to do yourself.
1: Yeah.
0: You got to man up. You gotta buy the ring. You gotta have the courage to be like, this is what I'm doing.
1: Mm-hmm.
0: And you gotta plan it out and you gotta do it. And you gotta step up. And I'm proud of you.
1: You need to have a little confidence.
0: I'm proud of you.
1: Because
0: you gotta
1: step
0: up and do it.
1: Hi, I'm here for the ring.
0: Yeah.
1: It tests you, but finally did it. Finally stepped up. Everyone's happy.
0: And you're a new man in New York.
1: Man.
0: And the Jays. Well, they got one win over the weekend that you had to cover.
1: Yeah. Something.
0: Like, I think all in all, you look at their last 13 games, 8-5, very successful run out of a very difficult stretch.
1: Yep.
0: Right? They went 5-2 on the homestand against the Sox and the Yankees, and then they go 3-3 on this trip. Pretty good. 30 games left. 10 three-game series. In my mind, I'm sure you have a number in mind. I think it's 20 wins. I think they need 20-10.
1: Mm.
0: Like that's where I think it, I think they gotta get to 84 wins. That doesn't mean you're gonna go you're not gonna win 10 straight series. That's not gonna happen, which means you're gonna have to have a sweep or two in there. They do have the fortune of playing some teams below them in the standings, but Kansas City's playing the best baseball they've played all year.
1: Yep.
0: So what if they won 8 or 9 in a row? You got Kansas City twice in the next 2 weeks. You do play the Rangers, you do play the Tigers, you do play the Mariners, you do play Cleveland. You know, all these teams that are kind of stuck together here chasing that third wild card spot. But for me, the math, now it has been simplified. You got through a very difficult stretch. I think they need 20 wins. It may get to a point where if it's the Jays or one of these other teams, you're going to have to win like 5 or 6 in a row down the stretch to win. We've seen that in years past. Jays have been in that position. right? Where even last year they weren't chasing a playoff spot, but they were chasing the division. They had to do really well to stay, yeah, to just hold off the Yankees. Remember that last
1: final
0: weekend?
1: Day?
0: Yeah, it's like you got to win today. Like if you want to win the series or win the division, you got to win this series and you got to win on that final day of the season. So that is where my math is at. I know you've been mapping out plans in New York and where your life is going, but the next, what is it, 33, 34 days?
1: Yeah.
0: For me, I don't know if you agree or disagree, would you go over or under that number for them to feel good about making the playoffs? Nothing guaranteed. Over, under 20 wins in their final 30 games.
1: It's a very good line. I almost want to go over. Yeah. I because I hate moving the goalposts for this team. This entire season has been a masterclass in moving goalposts. Mm-hmm. Like I cannot sit here and be excited about a team with a losing record in late August. It's just not right in me. I cannot BS people and pretend I'm excited about this team when they're under 500. And I know it's relative to the wild card, but everything still needs to be rooted in a complete disappointment for what this season has been. And if you make it in and stumble in, you still got to do something at this point. And the schedule, like you mentioned with the Royals, who they'll face twice, winning eight in a row, they're a great example of the dangerous type of team you run into, because they're going to be playing two types of team. One of them are still competing for the wild card. They're going to be trying. Other teams like the A's, the Royals, they're out of it, but they're going to run out young guys you've never seen before, who will throw six innings of shutout ball because you have no idea what they look like. They're going to be taking the extra base, stealing, playing all out, playing loose, screw it baseball. And that's very dangerous because you don't know how to plan for it. It is not like playing the Yankees for the 12th time where you know what their moves are and you know what Aaron Boone's going to do. It's chaotic. Mm-hmm. And you're up against so many teams at this point, and the Blue Jays just continue to fall a foot short of inspiring me at any points, because we keep getting back to this point of, I feel like every week when I'm in here, Hazy, we're talking like, well, was that enough? Kinda.
0: Yeah.
1: It's enough to keep us talking.
0: Like they're keeping
1: them
0: up with the race.
1: That's it.
0: But they're not taking over them anything. Yeah. And I'm not expecting, like, 20 and 10 is great baseball. Like, regardless of who you're playing against, yeah, that is a remarkable record over the course of a 30 game stretch. I'm not sitting here predicting that that's going to happen. I'm just, what I'm saying is, and I guess I'm pointing out what most people understand, it's mandatory to do it. Like 84 wins is the bare minimum for a third wild card spot.
1: I won't let a losing record in the play. I'll stand on the field.
0: You can't have
1: and not
0: it.
1: Let the game start.
0: And someone is going to get over 500 in this pathetic race.
1: You have to.
0: That is the third wild card
1: One
0: spot.
1: One team will get hot.
0: Someone's going to do it. And that's where, and you look at the Jays, you know, you look at the rotation, and this series is a perfect example of that. They're going to go Scherzer tomorrow night, likely an opener at some point in the next three games. I don't know if it's possible to get a sweep when you're walking into series like that,
1: yeah,
0: thinking that way, that like there's a very good chance every other series is going to have a combination of Scherzer and like Braden Fisher, you know, starting a game for you or trying to get through an opener / a bullpen game. When your bullpen is the most taxed of any in Major League Baseball, it's just asking so much. So, you know, it's holding our breath for some remarkable heater. It's not likely. You know, the 8-5 stretch that they're currently on, again, this is just simply, and they've actually had a better stretch if you add in the previous 10, 12, 15, 20 games. But yeah, I mean, they're in a scenario where they're not going to pitch you to death. They're not going to hit you to death. They have a roster that on paper is very uninspiring. And at times, if you leave for a week like I do, you might be like, sorry, what's going on here? Oh, okay, Daz Cameron's playing every day now. All right. This is what we're doing now.
1: They're
0: this
1: not
0: is
1: a hot streak team either.
0: Like, I don't think they're capable
1: not
0: of that.
1: A hot streak team. You got to score runs,
0: yeah,
1: to be a hot streak team. And no one does that worse than the Blue Jays.
0: Yeah.
1: You're not going to win 10 games in a row.
0: It's two out of
1: like
0: three,
1: that.
0: Baby. That's what you can ask for. Two out of three with a couple of sweeps to allow you some breathing room. Is that reasonable? Probably not. But is it out of the realm of possibility? Also, probably not. So I think they just keep plugging along. And, you know, you look at who is hot right now. Alejandro Kirk has a 12-game hit streak.
1: That dude's back.
0: He is back. And that is very, very significant because I think he doesn't have the marketability of Vladdy. But what he is proving, in my opinion, is he's just as valuable to this team. Like he's not going to play every single day. He's certainly not going to catch every day, but he can give you a bat almost every single day. And his capability of hitting for power at times, just being a really tough out, like a really tough out,
1: yeah,
0: a really reliable battery mate to whoever's on the mound for him is just remarkable value. You know, and they signed Vaadi to the deal that they signed him to, and, you know, there's a lot of time for him to still determine what that's going to look like and feel like. This year clearly is not the year anyone was waiting for or looking for. But they also signed Kirk just prior to last year, I believe it was. And that one kind of was under the radar.
1: Yeah.
0: And it was like 5 years, $65 million or something like that.
1: What a hell of a deal.
0: It's an unbelievable contract.
1: Elite value for a guy where you don't need to pay for his age 40 season.
0: Yeah.
1: Like you do with most of these guys. You're taking him into his early 30s. And, like, I can't say enough about Kirk, man. Like, part of my job at its core, like, the reason for me being there, not just aggregating off the TV, is to get a feel for who's valuable and who's more valuable than their numbers. And I don't mean that in a way where I can explain why someone's metrics make them 1%, so I sound smart, all that crap. That bores me. But I mean really getting a feel from the players and the coaches who means more to this team and to the function of the team than their numbers might suggest. And that's Alejandro Kirk all day,
0: mm-hmm,
1: every day. I've always said about him, however valuable you think he is, double it. At least double it. What he brings behind the plate is one thing, but just his persona as a serious baseball player, and that's one of the highest compliments I can give someone. You are a serious baseball player, and that upholds a certain standard, and everyone around you feels like they need to exist to that standard. That's Alejandro Kirk, man, because I don't want that guy to be disappointed in me. I don't want to have to, if you make Alejandro Kirk say five words in a row to you, you have screwed up, my yeah, man. And I think that is so important to this team. And his power is back now. When you break a bone in your hand, your thumb, your finger, power goes away for a few months. It's back now. And he is their most important hitter at this
0: yeah,
1: point.
0: Yeah, he is. And for my money, the most important player.
1: Yep.
0: This year. You know, again, I'm not going to make some massive proclamation on what the next 4 or 5 years will look like. It better be Vladdy. You know, 5 years from now, I think we better look back and say over the course of 5 years, Vladdy supplied them more value. Again, contracts are not always about production. It is about marketability. It is about leverage. It is about timing. It is about the market. You know, again, when they were negotiating with Kirk, no one was even talking about that.
1: No, it wasn't sexy.
0: It wasn't something people were wondering what's yeah, going to happen with Alejandro Kirk. Vladdy was a daily conversation. How do you lose him? If you lose him, how do you replace him? What's this going to mean for the reputation of ownership? So, you know, Vladdy got paid what he got paid, and from a marketing standpoint, blows everyone else on the team out the water. But in terms of pure value, and if you're putting a baseball team together for a game tonight, Kirk is just as valuable. And
1: yeah,
0: right now he's more valuable because he's actually performing better.
1: He's well on his way to being the best catcher in Blue Jays history.
0: Yeah.
1: When you look at peak performance, you look at Russell Martin and some of his great years.
0: Mm-hmm.
1: When you look at counting stats and longevity, you look at Ernie Witt when he was here through so much of the 80s and counted up all those numbers. But the combination of great seasons, elite defensive metrics, which we now have better info on, it's going to be Alejandro Kirk. Like, if he plays out this contract healthy, we're talking about the greatest catcher in Blue Jays history, man.
0: Yeah. That's a pretty, and that's significant.
1: Yeah.
0: Like Pat Borders won the World Series MVP.
1: They've had some.
0: You know, they've had some pretty good catchers over the course of their history. And, you know, Kirk is more than just pulling his weight right now. Like you said, the power's back, which means the hand
1: yeah,
0: is back. And that was so early in the season. Before anyone had any read on what was coming, right? Like, they swept their first series. What was it, the third or fourth series of the season, I believe? They're on the road.
1: It was down in Chicago.
0: I was going to say Chicago. It was the White Sox.
1: When Addison Barger hurt both of his ankles at the same time.
0: Right, exactly.
1: Which led to a back injury, which led to Tommy John. That's how the year's gone.
0: Yeah.
1: But, yeah, it was down there, and Kirk just caught the normal tip off the thumb.
0: Mm-hmm.
1: And it takes so long to get back from that, man. And he's finally all the way back. For the first month, you're a slap hitter.
0: Yeah.
1: And when you're Alejandro Kirk, slap hitting does not work whatsoever. But he's just such a special bat. And I've said over the years, even when Vladdy is playing elite baseball, runner on third, one out, I want Alejandro Kirk at the plate over anyone in this organization.
0: Mm-hmm. Yeah. You know, at a minimum, he's getting a ball in the air.
1: Oh, yeah.
0: Like, at a minimum, he's getting a ball in the air. That's what he does, and that's what he's doing right now. So Jays off today, Kansas City in town tomorrow night. Scherzer on the mound for the Jays. We'll continue to discuss their weekend in New York, what happened yesterday. And again, the numbers game, that's where we're at. There's 30 games left. We're almost into September. Like, we know what the numbers are going to be and what are going to be needed to get into the playoffs at this point. So more on that a little bit later in the afternoon. Richard Griffin will join us just after 5. We got some NFL news today we'll tell you about. Some NHL news we'll tell you about as well. Keegan's in here. I'm Brian Hayes. Overdrive continues up on YouTube Live.
5: 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Traffic
3: It is really filling up on the 401 eastbound thanks to this express crash at McCowan blocking two right lanes, and both the collectors are filling up as well, the express, if you're heading toward the 404 DVP. Now, 400 northbound ramp to the west 407 still closed for a collision. Eastbound Wellesley still blocked at bay. Police investigation there. 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From the News Talk 1010 Traffic Center, I'm Dan Dealey.
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0: All right, Overdrive continues, powered by FanDuel, bringing you more ways to play your game your way. Ryan Hayes, Keegan Matheson. You know the NFL season is starting up soon when we're starting to hear declarations on who is the week one starter, right? And it always means a little bit more when it's the quarterback position. Usually the presses aren't stopping necessarily when it's like an inside linebacker or something like that. The nickel cornerback, first week starter. I don't think we're necessarily breaking any news on that. But There's 32 jobs. They're the most esteemed jobs in North American sport. You're a quarterback in the NFL. You're the man of men. You know, you're at the top of the mountain, so to speak, including if you're the quarterback of the Cleveland Browns. And that maybe doesn't always
1: You're the 32nd man on the mountain.
0: You happen to be 32nd. You're not even close to the summit, but you're on the mountain anyway, right? You're a part of the mountain. You're a part of the trek. And today, the Cleveland Browns announced that Deshaun Watson is their week one starter. Now, I think it's important to point out they start their first two games are on the road. They're at Jacksonville, at Tampa. They play at home in week three. The reason I bring that up is Deshaun just had some comments about Cleveland Browns fans after Browns fans were not ecstatic to see him on the field over the weekend. And he didn't play last year. He was out due to surgery. Suffered, I think, a torn Achilles October 20th of 24. He's been out for a long time. He's barely played as a Cleveland Brown. But this, to me, I got a few things to say on this. First and foremost, it's not overly surprising because of the team we're talking about. I'll expand on that momentarily. Yep. Secondly, the contract we're talking about, which unfortunately is always a part of the program, especially with poorly run teams. And the competition, right? Which I know Shedeur Sanders is a guy that everyone's got thoughts on and everyone is aware of based on his dad and based on his collegiate career, dropping in the draft, how he played at times last year. But there's a couple of things that I think are true here. If Shedeur Sanders, and I'll work backwards, if Shedeur Sanders was a legit bona fide starter in the NFL, he would be starting week one.
1: Easily.
0: He's not, and I think the Browns know it. Doesn't mean he can't find his way at some point. He's still a young guy. Just don't know. He's not an uber talent. He's not uber comfortable in the pocket in the NFL. So he didn't play himself into a position where they said, well, obviously we got to play that guy. So then you start talking about the money, and this is where the owner comes into play, who's the buffoon that acquired this guy, and one of the worst trades in pro sports history and one of the worst contracts in pro sports history, Deshaun Watson, but they're still paying him. So this feels like an owner play. You got a new rookie coach who not a lot of people were ecstatic that he got hired, and they're wondering what that's all about anyway, and it feels like the owner said, wait a minute, we're paying this guy all this money? We had to pay him all that money last year, but all that money the year before, then play him. So he's playing. And that gets back to the first point of poor teams make poor decisions, and that's exactly what the Browns are proving here. Because other teams, like Denver a few years ago, they knew they had a sunk cost in Russell Wilson. They knew it. Yep. John Payton showed up and said, this guy can't play anymore. He can't play. And I'm sure the owner said, wait a minute, we just acquired him. We paid all these picks and prospects, and we're paying him all this guaranteed money. And Payton, because he's competent, and Denver, because they have competent ownership, said, you're right. It's on cost. You just got to cut bait. Sucks.
1: Yep.
0: But that's the right thing to do.
1: Look at them now.
0: And look at them now. But the Browns don't operate that way. They're never run properly. So instead of just cutting bait and, yes, eating the money and eating the dead cap and chewing on the fact that then it will be confirmed it's the worst deal and worst contract maybe in pro sports history, they're going to double, triple, quadruple down on this. Because they're the Cleveland Browns. It's the most Cleveland Brownsy decision ever. And I'm not at all surprised. And nobody should be.
1: No.
0: Anyone that's been paying attention, no one should be surprised.
1: Everything about the organization stinks and everything they touch starts to stink.
0: Yeah.
1: You can barely even get out of this one because the Russell Wilson example is such a good one because it was jarring at the time, that amount of dead cap money. But if you bring in a rookie quarterback afterwards and mentally just tell yourself Bo Nix is making 40 mil, it's a lot easier at this point. If you had something in Shedeur, great. Dylan Gabriel is a third round pick, was a complete waste and another misfire by the Browns. They have got Talon Green, who ran for 1 million yards at Arkansas, and he'll play in their next preseason game. He's fun, but is he an NFLer? I don't know. Deshaun Watson has not been good in 6 years. And if he's surprised that he's getting booed by Cleveland fans, you can go down the list. He sucks. He's getting paid too much. There were allegations of misconduct from 20-plus women at that time. Everyone that's booing has a reason. Most of them probably have five of them. If you were to cut Deshaun Watson this year, I think the dead cap number is like 88 million.
0: Oh, it's outrageous.
1: It's insane.
0: Outrageous.
1: This year. But at a certain point, you have to stop living in this reality. And like, they don't even have that young, exciting quarterback. Like, the bar is not high. Like, I'm talking like the Rams with Stetson Bennett, the Falcons with Jack Strand, who some people are excited. Like, just like a seventh rounder who excites people. It's not there.
0: Well, and on top of it, Myles Garrett isn't even there anymore.
1: Oh, dude.
0: And this is where you start to sympathize, and I always have for Browns fans, and I'm sure they're sick hearing that, because no one wants to hear people pity your fandom. Yeah. It's the worst. But you can't help but do it, because at a minimum, what you had as a Browns fan is you understood whenever the ball got punted in the air, you could get excited. Because when the other team had the ball, you actually had a chance to produce something. You know, you actually had a chance to maybe create a turnover or a sack of significance that was going to lead to some sort of momentum turning your way. And they don't even have that anymore, because Myles Garrett and the Browns finally concluded this just can't continue anymore. Like, I got to go somewhere else. And he made the right choice.
1: And even him, and he stuck around forever.
0: He continued forever to be loyal to them. And it was obviously a great pick. It was the first overall pick. It was a brilliant play. And he's an all-time great defensive talent. He's an unbelievable player that somehow kept them in so many games. And at a minimum, you could say, okay, with him and a competent defense, maybe you can win 7 or 8 games.
1: Yeah.
0: And maybe the line is, you know, or the margin is thin enough where a couple things break your way and you get to 9 or 10 and you make the playoffs. It's gone. And there's no way Deshaun Watson's gonna wake up and be a good player. You just said he hasn't played at a Pro Bowl level in 6 years.
1: And he looks terrible. Like, we can look at the stats. When you watch the preseason games and the clips from camp, he looks like a god-awful football player. Yes. Like, it's abysmal.
0: Yeah.
1: He looks, to us, who are, you know, not football scouts, casuals by that definition, you can tell he's terrible at this sport at this point. And I feel so bad for Browns fans, because everything else is there. Like, they drafted the two receivers in Concepcion and Denzel Boston, who's like a big hype guy in camp. You have Harold Fannin, who's a great young tight end. Quinshon Judkins at the running back. Like, you got all your guys there. It's all there. And they do not need the next coming of Andrew Luck or Aaron Rodgers to walk into the building. They just need, like, the 20th best quarterback in the league. They need boring to walk into the building. And they've tried that with, like, the Joe Flacco stuff over the years and trying to find a veteran. But finding a quarterback, man, they make it look hard. It's not. When you suck, draft one. If you're smart like the Packers, draft one a year before you suck.
0: Yeah.
1: Go out and give a guy money, but just don't give one of the biggest idiots in the league what I think is the worst contract in pro sports.
0: Has to be. In a league that never gives fully guarantees, they gave the first and only.
1: Baffling.
0: Yeah, absolutely. Went in a position where they had, like, no leverage. Now, if you'll recall, he was talking to Atlanta, who dodged a massive bullet.
1: Yeah.
0: I want to say maybe Tampa. There was a couple of other teams he was talking to or was visiting with. And then at the last second, and I think the whole time, Deshaun's like, I'm not going to Cleveland unless they give me a fully guaranteed contract. And they ended up doing that. So they actually lost the leverage Cleveland did that really no other team was willing to accept, because Houston and Deshaun had none, because he had demanded out. He hadn't been playing and he had all this scandal hanging over him. It should have been a grand slam where, listen, we'll acquire you. We'll give you something. Give you a little bit of guaranteed money, and we'll give you a platform to get your career back on path. And they screwed it up. He has screwed it up, and it's a complete disaster, and it's not going to go well. And by all accounts, this upcoming draft has the potential to be loaded with quarterbacks.
1: Yeah, it's a gold mine.
0: Now, they're likely going to be bad enough where they're in the hunt anyway, but why not just bite the bullet? That's what I'm saying. I get it. That much dead weight is tough, but just bite it, take it, be awful this year, and send a message to your fans, like, we're done with that. We screwed up. We understand we screwed up. New era here. We're going to basically tank. We're not going to admit that publicly, but we're chasing one of these high-end guys.
1: Be awful in a serious way.
0: In a way that is not planned.
1: This is not. The Cardinals are going to be awful this year. They might go 2-15, but they're going to do it in a serious way. You know, they're going to play Carson Beck and Gardner Minshew and whatever. It'll suck. You'll have Jeremiah Love as something to like. They're going to suck, but it will be ethical.
0: Mm-hmm.
1: You know, what the Browns are doing on dozens of levels is just unethical football. Financially, spiritually, emotionally. It's just an unethical unethical organization right now. And man, even when I think of, is Arch Manning going to walk through those doors? Does that stench get on him, man?
0: I don't know. With the Manning's history, I don't see Arch accepting.
1: No, I think they're more powerful than the Browns.
0: Yeah. And he'd have to, he'd have to have a great season. You know, Arch had a really good stretch run last year. It didn't start very well. We all remember how hyped that game was at Ohio State week one, and he really underperformed and he struggled at times. But if he has a great season with the name, with the marketability, I can't imagine he wouldn't go first overall, certainly top five. But I don't picture
1: the old Eli playbook.
0: I don't see them except in Cleveland. So with that in mind, we'll get into more of this with Dave Naylor coming up in just over half an hour. As well as what's going on in the CFL, because I guess you could be a Redblacks fan, right? You could be a Browns fan, or you could be a Redblacks fan. And it's ugly in Ottawa right now. So we'll get into a number of things with Dave, but I want to bring this quote up because I saw it on TSN's Instagram account earlier today where Leon Draisaitl was speaking. And I'm fascinated by how these star players for the Oilers have gone out of their way to talk up Mike Babcock in a way unlike I can recall any players ever. I don't remember a relationship like this that somehow has already been established before they've even stepped foot in town, let alone started camp, let alone started the preseason, let alone started the regular season. But Leon Draisaitl, I guess, was at, I'm not sure where he was, actually, but was it the Bayern Munich thing? I think it was the Bayern Munich reveal. Okay. There's something going on with the NHL and Bayern Munich. I think they're playing games this season in Germany. And Leon said, quote, "We're looking to be coached. We're looking to get better and sometimes deserve to be yelled at too, just like anyone else does. I don't think Babs is going to care overly much who we are in terms of that," end quote. So very similar to what McDavid has said before. Hyman's spoken on him. Now, Hyman has experience with him, and Babcock adores Zach Hyman. Mm. And they have a much closer connection because of Babcock's son, Hyman's brother, Brantford Bulldogs. There's a whole different thing going on there with Hyman. But McDavid and Draisaitl are the needle movers in that market, clearly. They're the best player in the world and arguably the second best player in the world. And they have spent the whole summer talking about how they need Babcock to be mean to them. they expect it and they want it. And I don't recall ever experiencing anything like this. And it calls into question what the hell Knobloch was doing, the previous coach. Like, was he asking them to come out for beers after the game? Were they bro-hugging at the rink every day? Like, what was Knobloch doing that would necessitate this type of, like, outlandish public reaction of, please come and get us, Babcock. Please come lay a beating on us to force us to greatness or to drive us in a direction of greatness? Where, again, Knobloch got them to back-to-back cup finals, and last year they made the playoffs. And, yeah, they lost in the first round, but they didn't perform very well. And Draisaitl was injured, and McDavid was banged up. I mean, you've covered baseball. You've watched sports your whole life. It's a very strange PR campaign, I guess, in defense of Babcock, but also advocating for him to lose his mind. And are they going to reveal that to the world? Like, it almost feels like that's what they're going to have to do to follow through on all this. Like, they're going to get blown out game seven, and McDavid and Draisaitl are going to come out to the media and say, "Hey, guys, just so you know, Babcock absolutely kicked our ass in the background.
1: We loved it.
0: And we were so happy because Knobloch would have bought us pizza and beers and just started a kumbaya chant."
1: There's like
0: what was going on back there?
1: A new dad syndrome.
0: Yeah.
1: You know, where I think this is about Knobloch more than it's about Babcock, really. Like, is he really excited for Mike Babcock to come into the room and go up one side of him? I don't know. But my read on this is that, I mean, Draisaitl and McDavid, here's my hottest hockey take of the century, are not the problem in Edmonton. When I read a quote like this from a player, I read it as being about the rest of the roster. Is the bottom half of your roster not taking this seriously enough? Do you think they need to be disciplined more, kept in line more? And did the last guy in Knobloch do that? Doesn't sound like it. Because in any sport we can think of, like even the hyper-aggressive sports in the NFL, like we do hear a lot about, hey, is this guy just a babysitter coach to come in and lighten the mood? we never really hear about, hell yeah, this guy's going to come in and lose his mind on me.
0: Yeah.
1: So that feels like Draisaitl's way and McDavid's way of kind of sort of in a twisted road saying other guys on this team have needed this, and this is a safe way for me to maybe say it.
0: Right, and if that is the case, and now we're getting deep into psychology here, they may be advocating for that via themselves, so to speak. So, like, hey, if you're gonna, like, you gotta stay on those guys, but in order to really make it land, you gotta give it to us. But in order for them to feel like that's the case, then they need to be admitting here that they are flawed players, which is kind of remarkable to hear. You know, like, everyone understands there's generally two lanes in any sport. It's good cop or bad cop. You know, that's generally the way it goes. And it's like political parties. They just swing both ways. You know, it's like, all right, we're going liberals for this long, then we'll go conservatives. Republicans for a while, then the Democrats. It's the same thing in every other sport. Good guy coach, player-friendly coach, hard-ass coach. You know, they're going back and forth. And I get it. They're swinging back the other way. But to me, it leaves a bad taste in my mouth, like suggesting that it was Knobloch's problem. Like, unless they want to be more honest about exactly what they're driving at was the problem with his coaching last year. And I'm not saying it was perfect, but the previous 2 years, they were in a cup final. Like, they were in game 7 and game 6 of the cup final. I'm pretty sure Knobloch did a pretty good job to help them get there. So why did it swing so far the other direction? And why are they being so publicly honest about that clearly being what they think is the issue? Like, McDavid and Draisaitl clearly over beers in the summer have declared or determined the reason we fell off the way we did last year was because we all got away with too much. Okay. It's an interesting theory.
1: They've agreed to stories. That's for sure. But if you go to back-to-back cup finals, you're not a flawed team. You just got beat.
0: Mm-hmm.
1: You know, someone's got to get beat every damn finals.
0: Well, Florida fell apart last year too, right?
1: Exactly. That can happen. But I feel like now when we talk about the Oilers, it demands that we get into this psychological, theoretical world where I feel often when we're talking about the Oilers, we're talking about what can they do with that leftover cap to fill in, help McDavid, et cetera, et cetera. But the way that McDavid, now Draisaitl, talk about the team, it kind of begs this. I'm like, what's going on in there? I feel like they, more than even most of the Canadian teams, kind of bring that on themselves. And at a certain point, every team that wins a championship is not the happiest, healthiest clubhouse. Every team that wins a World Series or a Super Bowl are not best friends. They're full of bad dudes and bad relationships. Sometimes you just need to win. I mean, and I know that's been frustrating at Edmonton, so you start to reach and look for reasons. But this language around Babcock is bizarre because so much of the public discussion and discourse around Babcock is the other way. Mm-hmm. Of this guy's too old school, he won't work with modern young players, which is another factor in here. Like, in the 80s, sure, come in and yell at a guy. An 18 to 22-year-old kid today in 2026, not as open to that.
0: Very different world.
1: So it's weird to hear that now of all times when all the public discourse goes the other direction.
0: Yeah, and they're putting their chips in. Draisaitl, McDavid,
1: sure are.
0: Again, as clear advocates for Mike Babcock to be the head coach, which, again, is also very unique that the players are this publicly outspoken in terms of their involvement in all of this, in meeting Babcock before he got the job, what he had to say to them, what they were saying to him. And I get it. They're the definition of power brokers. No one has more power in an organization than Connor McDavid.
1: Yeah.
0: You know, like, he is the Edmonton Oilers, and they will do anything they have to make him happy. And they are, I'm sure, terrified of him leaving. So if he wants Babcock, he's going to get it. But it's almost as if, like, the players have taken this upon themselves to bring in Babcock, to try to get the best of Babcock. And as a result, if they win, I almost wonder if they're going to puff their chest out and say, see, we told you. Not only can we play and help you win, but this we can also be management and really pull the strings behind the scenes.
1: We've all got that one buddy who every time they go on a date, they say, this is the one.
0: Yeah.
1: We found them this time. No, last time I said that we'd found the right one. No. We've got it this time.
0: They got it this time. Yeah, they've run through a lot of coaches.
1: Bizarre.
0: Like, they've run, like, in the McDavid era, there have been a lot of coaches out there. And some of them good cop, some of them bad cop. You know, Mike Babcock's a completely different experience based on his history, based on what's happened with him recently, the fact that he's been out of the game for a number of years now. But the amount of public commentary on how they are urging him to be tough on them, I am very curious to see what that looks like and what it feels like as the season goes on.
1: How does it actually land?
0: How does it actually land? Yeah. How do they actually respond? How do they play? Do they really believe they're flawed players? Or is this just them saying this because they think it's in the best interest of the team? I'm not sure we have an answer on that right now. All right, Richard Griffin, Dave Naylor coming up. Something to chew on coming up as well. Overdrive continues, TSN 1050 and on TSN 4.
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4: This crash cleanup continues 400 northbound ramp to the west, 407 with all lanes closed. But right now, our bigger problem, at least in terms of volume, eastbound 401 as you pass the island. We have a collision east express in McCowan, still blocking two right lanes. And then in Whitby, eastbound ramp to Brock Street, a crash left lane blocked. 410 northbound, the express

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12: 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So we are weeks away from TSN starting their voting for the top 50 list that we do every year here at TSN, and we reveal it, and we usually go 50 to 41, and then 40 down to 31, and blah, blah, blah, blah, blah.
13: Everyone eventually agrees with it every year, too.
12: Every year, everyone is in complete agreement. There's always consensus on all of this. And in the end, you get to McDavid at number one. And yeah, that's been the case for 10 years or something. And I cannot imagine that's going to change this year, nor do I think it should. But we're not alone. Unfortunately, TSN doesn't have exclusivity over these lists. So the NHL Network has been revealing their top 20 rankings for each position recently, and I guess over the weekend they came out with their top 20 centers in the NHL, and not surprisingly, Connor McDavid is at number one, Nathan MacKinnon at number two, Macklin Celebrini at three. I would agree with that, but I can understand why there would be pushback. Draisaitl at four, Barkov at five, Eichel at six, Crosby seven, Austin Matthews at number eight. So Matthews at number eight on the NHL Network ranking, and we've been asking, you know, something to chew on online. Is that too high? Is that too low? Or is that just right? And I'm going to answer that as just right, with a caveat that this is the make or break season for him being anywhere close to a list like this, because he has not been the eighth best center in the NHL the last 2 years. The accumulation of the last 2 years, he has not been. Nick Suzuki's been better. Mark Scheifele was much better than him last year. I'm not a huge Jack Hughes guy because I just think he gets hurt too much. He's a very talented guy, but I'll take Matthews over him all day. But guys who are chasing him down, Sebastian Aho just won a cup. Tim Stutzla's on his way up every single year, putting up big numbers. I think the young guys like Leo Carlson, Wyatt Johnston, Connor Bedard have a real chance of blowing past him this year.
13: Bedard's 16 even, so I guess it's more about where they're at now than projecting.
12: Exactly.
13: But

0: he can fly right past.
1: He absolutely can. So I don't think he's being ripped off here. Even with Barkov missing the whole season, Barkov deserves it with what he's done throughout his career, specifically what he's done throughout the playoffs. Sidney Crosby, I keep waiting for Sid to take a step back. It doesn't happen. Like, Sid, every single year, is a more than a point-a-game guy that drives play, that is still defensively sound, and that has winning habits, that literally drags a team that had no right to be in the playoffs to the playoffs, like he did last year. So, Austin, I think it's still appropriate, based on reputation, based on history, and based on what we know he's capable of doing. I'll put him at 8. A sliver ahead of Suzuki. A sliver. But would I be shocked if Suzuki outperforms him this year? No, I wouldn't be.
0: No. It's a reputation ranking.
1: It's a reputation ranking, and this is as high as you get still with the reputation.
0: That's it.
1: You're lucky you're still where you're at.
0: Crosby stays productive. You know, yeah. He's got those big old Nova Scotian upper legs, and he's just never going to stop.
1: Right? Yeah.
0: But with Matthews, this is the year where I'm curious. Do you have a second gasp of air, second prime here for a few years?
1: It has to start this year.
0: Yeah. Like, we see in Sidney Crosby how gracefully a player can age, despite their top-end speed and agility and some other things dropping off a little bit. When you play with strength, you control the puck. Can Austin Matthews stay healthy, number one? Are you going to play in 80 of those 84 games? That's where it starts with. That hasn't been the case in a couple of years. Have your magical overseas treatments helped you? We'll see. But do you have that second gasp of air, another prime that lasts for a few years, where you're healthy, where you're playing strong on the puck, in the lineup every single night, and you're feeding off of the new guys, you find ways to fit in with McKenna and stuff like that. But if that does not happen, like if he has another year like last year, 60 games, 53 points, down.
1: Yeah, you're still in the top 20.
0: He lands in the mid-teens.
1: Yeah, that's
0: He's
1: right.
0: He's down where Bedard is.
1: And then you're like, people think you're going to be out.
0: And Bedard is at 5 next year.
1: 100%. Because the young guys are coming, and they're not coming for McDavid right now, or McKinnon, or Draisaitl. They're coming for you, Austin, because of what the way you played the last 2 years. And some of that is injury-related, for sure. But until you prove your body's at 100%, people are going to hold that against you, which they should. Some of it is Marner left. Some of it could be the coaching. Okay, we'll grant you that. That's why I'm okay with you at 8, because I know what you're capable of doing. But you got a new coach. McKenna's not going to be Marner year one, but you've got some more talent around you. You've got a management team that has turned this roster over almost completely, for as much as you possibly could. It's on you to prove you can stay at 8 or get higher, because this is it. Sid had the concussions and all that. He got through it.
0: Yeah.
1: The rest was history. Ovi had a couple-year dip where he fell off his production. It was a 2-year dip. That's it. Then he won the MVP, and then he was gone. Exactly. This is it. This is the message. It sounds like deja vu. I was saying it last year.
0: Yeah.
1: I'm willing to push it down the road one more. That's it, though. You don't get a third strike.
0: No.
1: Like, if you're Matthews, and he's got to know this, you got to prove you're still a top 5 or 6 player in the league, let alone top 5 or 6 center in the league. Because the league, they're questioning that right now with a list like this. All right, hour two coming up. Richard Griffin coming up. David Naylor will join us as well. Overdrive continues up on YouTube Live.
2: 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Traffic.
3: This crash cleanup continues 400 northbound ramp to the west, 407 with all lanes closed. But right now, our bigger problem, at least in terms of volume, eastbound 401 as you pass the island. We have a collision east express in McCowan, still blocking 2 right lanes. And then in Whitby, eastbound ramp to Brock Street, a crash left lane blocked. 410 northbound, the express to Collector Transfer past 401, stalled vehicle right lane, and eastbound Wellesley still blocked at bay. Ongoing police investigation. 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From the News Talk 1010 Traffic Center, I'm Dan Dealey.
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11: Another week of Golf Talk Canada underway. Hello, Canada. Welcome inside GTC. Adam Scully and Mark Sacchino here with you for the full 2 hours this morning. We'll hear from Bob Weeks actually coming up in our next segment. Bob, as we speak right now, 10 a.m. Eastern, 8 a.m. Mountain Time, is about to tee off at Royal Mayfair Golf Club, where, Mark, I just spoke to them about half hour ago, pre-taped a segment that will air in our next segment. Weeksy seemed excited. Weeksy seemed like the game is going to be good. He's been gone for 2 weeks, the rare Memphis-Edmonton trek for Bob. I know he's looking forward to being home, but I think we're going to see a low one out of Bob today, Mark.
12: He's getting ready for PEI. I feel, you know, I'm happy that Bob's going to take some time, right? Because we've been going. Memphis to Edmonton is a rough haul. Right? I mean, that's a weird swing from 114 degrees into Edmonton. So good. He gets to play some golf. We're going to meet him in Prince Edward Island in a couple weeks. I know he's going in early with his better half to enjoy some time before we arrive, while we're efforting in Myrtle Beach. So lots on the Golf Talk Canada plate, but, curious to see what Bob shoots today. You know, that rough. You know, there were spots where it looked pretty juicy out there in Edmonton. Obviously, it's not like PGA Tour juicy, but, or major championship men's juicy, but to us mere mortals, pretty juicy.
11: Yeah, it was certainly juicy last year when we played together the Monday after at Mississauga. And given the precipitation that has gone on in Edmonton throughout the summer, I'm looking forward to hearing about Bob's experience playing at Royal Mayfair Miyu Yamashita, an HR victory. We'll get Bob's take on Yamashita, on Anna Wang, on Aphrodite Deng, Brooke Henderson, all of that coming up in our next segment. But Mark, for you, did you get out and play any golf over the week or weekend?
12: Just trying to think. Isn't that sad? My brain is completely numb here. Did I play golf? I am completely blanking. I played a lot of golf last week.
11: Good.
12: Last week I got some golf in, hosting
11: yes,
12: our right. friend, but no golf over the weekend. was very busy. Lots going on behind the scenes, getting ready for a big 2 weeks. You and I with a lot of balls in the air to make sure our shows are done, things are operating, we can still support our sponsors at Myrtle Beach and Prince Edward Island. So lots of things in the air. And looking forward, Scully, to getting into our shoulder season and recalibrating on, okay, what does 27 look like? Although I don't anticipate many changes for you and I in 27. Rinse, repeat, here we go. It's more what happens in 28. And, you know, does the PGA Tour schedule affect our schedule here at Golf Talk Canada? I mean, who knows? Lots going on. Yeah, great news. We had our biggest summer ever, by the way, at GTC. I just found out.
8: Really?
12: Yes. I will share this with you when we get off the air. Some of our friends and sponsors said, hey, you know, how's the summer been? And I went, I don't know if you're asking from a show perspective. I have no idea because we haven't stopped and you've got to stop if you're going to do things like take a look at who's listening, who's watching, who's engaging, how things are going. And, I had no clue. So I spent 3 days. Going through just paperwork and this, like just absolute stuff I hate, but somebody's got to do it. But at the end of the day, it was a great news story, for Golf Talk Canada. We had our biggest summer ever. And if you're including, you know, just counting eyeballs and ears, and great, Instagram and YouTube numbers and yeah, things were great. So good news, Scully. So good job. Pats on the back to you, Bob, myself. Chris, everyone involved with the GTC team, it was a nice summer for us. So we're not just speaking for the sake of speaking. Although some moron, actually I'm glad we're having this conversation because I never reach out to social media because, you know, I really enjoy Instagram, but X are the unwashed masses and I can't stand. And I'm sorry to lump everybody in one basket. We love you, but you know who the idiots are. So I'm trying to, one guy reached out to us on Instagram. Angry that we talk occasionally about our own golf game. Obviously never listens to AK and Carlo because the first hour of First Up is all about their golf game. So obviously he's not listening to the morning show. God forbid we take 5 minutes to relate to our audience about our pains and struggles. Sorry, you know, feel free to turn the channel. We had a big summer, so I don't need you to listen if it's that irritating to you. We have a lot of people that are just happy to like Golf Talk Canada for what we are, where they're just golfers, just like you, suffering through the same pains you are.
11: There you go. Well, speaking about talking of our own golf games, I do want to shout out Ballantrae Golf Club. I went on Friday. I was blown away, Mark. What a great property. Some really challenging green complexes, a lot of false fronts, runoff areas, played with some TSN pals, Matt Scooby, Laura Dykin, Kristen Murphy as well. The four of us went out and played. Have you been out to Ballantrae, Mark?
12: I have not been there in years. I mean, it has been, it's got to be 15 years, maybe more. I don't know, somewhere around there. I always liked it, though. I always thought it was a great track. Is it off Warden? Is it off?
11: I'm trying to remember. It's up out in Stowville, yeah.
12: It's like Warden or Woodbine or something like that up in Stowville.
11: Yeah.
12: Yeah, maybe Markham Road. Anyway, I know where it's at. Yeah, I've been up there in years, but always liked it. Yeah, it's one of those, I don't want to call it a hidden gem. But I think it's like one of those golf courses that has like a very regular group of people that love it and a lot of people that don't know about it. So
11: yeah,
12: that's good. Exactly. How'd you play?
11: Played okay. Had a bit of a two-way miss going off the tee, which is uncomfortable. But you know what? We're into golf season. I played some nice golf leading into this past Friday. Only got out and played 9 holes yesterday, given the rain. And I was actually surprised we were the only group out on the golf course. But anyway, we were out there playing. Fun weekend, not only for us, but in the world of golf too. And that's where we kick things off with some news and some headlines.
13: News and headlines are brought to you by Sandbagger Hard Seltzer. Sandbagger. Everybody knows one.
11: Okay, the plot thickens now with the PGA Tour Player of the Year because Wyndham Clark wins over the weekend. three-shot win at the BMW Championship. He had the five-shot lead to kick off the day. Mark, you texted me about 2 hours in the broadcast. Are you saying, and you said, are you watching this collapse? And I said, yes, it's the Sea Flight Club Championship. But then Wyndham Clark must have had a direct line into our text chain because he birdies the last three holes, wins by three. Pretty entertaining tournament, though, overall, wasn't it?
12: Yeah, it became a really fun Sunday afternoon. It actually saved my Sunday because, you know, the weather was terrible. I really didn't have anything to do. I was done my horrific paperwork that took me 3 days to accomplish. So I was like, oh, and then it got interesting. So it kind of saved my Sunday. I'm also in NFL wait mode. I can smell the start of the 49ers season.
11: Oh, yeah.
12: So here we go. But it was great. So I will ask you this question. I will answer your question, your big picture question, with a question of my own to you, Mr. Scully.
11: Mm.
12: If one of Wyndham Clark, Scottie Scheffler, Chris Goddard, Matt Fitzpatrick, Cameron Young, if one of those players does not win the tour championship, is Wyndham Clark the player of the year?
11: Ooh. Well, Rory.
12: So if you,
11: what's the, right?
12: I still got to give it to two wins versus three. I don't know. Now, again, there's still, if Goddard wins the tour championship, if Scheffler wins the tour championship, if Fitzpatrick wins the tour championship, although I think Fitzpatrick's the odd man out here because of the Zurich.
11: Yeah.
12: If Cameron Young wins the tour championship, we've got a huge debate on our hands for the first time in many, many years. Right?
11: Yeah,
12: I think if Scottie Scheffler wins the tour championship, all of a sudden he's a three-time winner, along with Clark and Goddard and Fitzpatrick, if you get, although people are counting as 2.5 because of the Zurich. That's why I say Fitzpatrick's the odd man out. But if Scottie Scheffler wins the tour championship and wins the FedEx Cup, I think those five second place finishes and all those leading categories in the scoring stats, I think trump everything else, he becomes player of the year. But if Scottie Scheffler does not accomplish that, Goddard gets win number four, or Cameron Young gets win number three, and now Cameron Young is FedEx Cup champion, players champion, and Cadillac champion, where does that, I mean, now we're in a debate. U.S. Open's pretty huge, obviously, for Clark with a playoff event. I mean, at least we have a debate and a conversation. We haven't had one in a long time. In your mind, Scully, what has to happen for Clark not to be the player of the year?
11: I think, in my mind, it's Scheffler. Yeah, I know. Like, it's like scrambled eggs here, right? Because when you look at Scottie Scheffler's season and you look at the stats and you look at all the top tens and you see five runner-up finishes and two wins, you think all of those numbers must mean he's won seven times, must mean he's won five or six times at least.
12: In previous
11: like he has
12: years,
11: done.
12: It would have.
11: Exactly. And the great point you made about a month or so ago on our show was like Scottie Scheffler's season this year is like Nelly Korda's season last year with better stats. Now there's not as many victories, and Nelly's won, obviously, a bunch of times this year. But this is player of the year. This isn't consistency of the year. This isn't, now the scoring average, number one, strokes gained total, number one, birdie average, number one, and he's leaps and bounds better than other players, especially in the scoring average and birdie average, those two numbers in particular, but he's still only, air quotes, won twice. Now I know one of those was by 8 shots. Now one of those was also against 50 players or 48 players, I guess. Against 69 players. That was the first event of the FedEx Cup playoffs. He won the American Express by 4 shots in January. Maybe the strength of field wasn't there, but he still won the golf tournament, right? So in my mind, it's tough. It really is, because he should have 5 or 6 wins given those numbers. But as we said on our TV show, which we were taping just before this, how many wins does a major actually count for, right? Sure. Is it 2 wins? Is it 3 wins? A playoff event. I know it was only against 49 other players, but it's against the other 49 top players on the PGA Tour for Wyndham Clark. And that's sort of been his career in a nutshell, right? Just streaky. He's very streaky at times. When he won the U.S. Open in 23, wins the Wells Fargo right before, really out of nowhere, wins the U.S. Open. Nearly won the Players' Championship after winning that shortened Pebble Beach Pro-Am. Done what he's been doing this year, too. At this point, he has to be number one, Wyndham Clark, and PGA Tour Player of the Year. Like, if there's the race, well, it's got to be him one, Scheffler okay. two, or is that where you at?
12: Well, here we, okay, so if we ignore second place finishes,
11: yeah.
12: Let's ignore consistency for a second, because that could change the debate. If we assign points to wins, and we say majors are worth 2 points, playoff events and signature event are worth 1.5 points, and regular season normal PGA Tour events are worth 1 point, then Wyndham Clark right now has 4.5 points. He's got 2 points for U.S. Open, 1 point for winning in Texas, and then 1.5 for the playoffs. That puts him at 4.5 points. Okay. Chris Goddard has 3 points. I look at Cameron Young, and that's where, to me, the confusion now lies. How many points, if Cameron Young, is he sitting right now on 2 points? Is he sitting on 2.5? Is he sitting on 3? Because where does the players fall in this? You might not think it's as much as a major like I do, but we certainly all can agree it's worth more than a signature event and a playoff event. It's the players. So is it 1.75? Like, I mean, when you start to get into that kind of, you know, nuance of this, and then you say, what's a second place worth? Half a point? Quarter of a point? You add up 5 of those for Scottie Scheffler, where's that put him with the 2 wins, right? So it's very confusing. To your point, it's scrambled eggs. And for the first time in a long time, it's coming down to the wire, and it's going to come down to a debate. It's going to be interesting to see how the players feel about this, right? And where they put a major versus another event, where they put consistency in second. Like, where do the players put 5 second place finishes, right?
11: Mm-hmm. Yeah.
12: We're going to know a lot on how the tour itself and the players themselves feel about these questions. We're going to know a lot about it in the next few weeks and months.
11: We certainly will. And as Rory McIlroy said before the BMW Championship, which we'll hear in Winners Weird and What, he thought it was Scottie Scheffler Player of the Year, signed, sealed, and delivered. That potentially has changed a little bit. Before we discuss Wyndham Clark a little more, I want to hear a little bit here from Wyndham Clark talking to the media after his win.
8: Yeah, man, it was a very, very stressful day. I just, you know, really didn't have my stuff mentally. Not that my game was off. I just kind of wasn't focused and just was making some dumb mistakes. Didn't make any putts, but I kept telling myself, hey, if you told me before the week with 10 holes to go I'd have a 1 or 2 shot lead, I'd take it. And if I was tied with 6 holes to go, I'd take it, regardless of what happened coming into the day. And I think that helped keep me in the moment and, you know, rather than being bummed, kind of look at it as an opportunity. And then fortunately, finally had a putt drop on 16, and then that, you know, propelled me to birdie the last two. You know, I was playing good earlier in the year. I just wasn't making putts. And then I finally, you know, found the putter that I love. Right before I played the PGA Championship, I shot a few rounds in the low 60s, felt really confident going into the PGA, hit driver terrible, but hit everything else good, made putts, barely missed the cut. And, you know, most people would be bummed and down on themselves, which I was, but I also was really confident because I'm like, man, if we just figure out driver, I'm going to be playing some good golf. And sure enough, I didn't know it would come that quick, but the next week started hitting driver straight and shot 30 under. And ever since I won, I kind of had the confidence and really felt like my game was in a good spot. And then, kept it going.
11: Interesting perspective there from Wyndham Clark, specifically yesterday talking about how mentally he wasn't as sharp as he needed to be. And who knows, Mark, maybe part of that reason was the hostile environment this guy continues to play in. Fans yelling, get the bunker.
12: Like, I'm so confused about this.
11: So
12: one, the revolving door of putters to start the year was a conversation piece for you, Bob, and I when we started the year here with Wyndham Clark. And he finally landed on that ping, low torque, center shafted putter. And once he landed on something that was comfortable for him, off he went with it. And it's funny how putting is such a huge part of this game at every level. If you're out there and you feel like you can make putts, I don't care if you're Wyndham Clark, two-time U.S. Open champion, or if you're Adam and Mark. If you feel like you can make putts, I say this all the time. Bad putting bleeds through the bag. Good putting also bleeds through the bag. And Wyndham Clark is a prime example of this. But this is head-scratching. I know why he was playing in a hostile environment here at the RBC Canadian Open. The guy put on a USA hockey jersey and went to the rink. You're asking for it, okay? And he was doing it all in fun and wanted to poke the crowd, and he did. And that makes a lot of sense. I don't understand the constant hostile environment he plays in south of the border. I don't know where this comes from. He's not, in my mind, he's not really a polarizing figure. Now, okay, he had the moment at Oakmont where he kicked in the locker room in frustration. He apologized. Some people don't believe the apology was good enough. Okay, but when you consider the behavior of Bryson DeChambeau, Sergio Garcia, I mean, there are a list of players that have had multiple outbursts, multiple comments that are offside, have done multiple things that are offensive to the golf community in some capacity. Why the Wyndham Clark hate on? Doesn't surprise me that it was a pro-Rory crowd. It's a pro-Rory crowd everywhere you go. You know, he's the most popular player of the game, unless you're talking to the Liviots, right? Liviots like their mashed potatoes, the Shambo crowd. But if you park the Liviots aside, Rory's the most popular player in the game. I get a pro-Rory crowd, but pro-Rory is different than anti-Wyndham. You can be pro-Rory and not be anti-Wyndham. This felt anti-Wyndham again to me, Scully. Can you make sense of this for me?
11: I mean, the only thing I can think of is from the gambling perspective, how people were trying to make this a closer tournament. And we know in golf, you're pretty close to the players as a spectator. It was a 5-shot lead at the start of the day. It was a big lead at the U.S. Open heading into that final round, too. Perhaps people were betting on other guys to make a run and trying to get in his grill a little bit. And sure, Wyndham Clark's had these temper tantrums, like you mentioned, at Oakmont. He threw a driver that nearly hit a volunteer at another tournament as well. Like, there's stuff that he's done. And then, you know, there's more of, you know, the close-up shots that are shown of him tapping behind the ball a little bit.
12: Which, that's a whole other can of worms, right? Did it at the U.S. Open and then was flagged again yesterday on social media.
11: Yeah.
12: This is Patrick Reed-esque. You know, everybody, for obvious reasons, and rightfully so, like, love to attack Patrick Reed for this stuff. This is not that far off this, Adam.
11: No, it's not. And go ahead.
12: And you opened up a huge can of worms here. And this is a big segment for you, Bob, and I. We should park this for the fall. Let's put a pin in this, Scully. And maybe let's get somebody on from FanDuel. Maybe we can get somebody on from the tour. This is great. Golf Talk Canada shoulder season podcast big conversation piece here. Because, as we know, the world of professional sports has taken a page from the world of the NFL and hitch their wagon to gambling. It is huge money now being injected in the sport, huge sponsorship, new eyeballs, new fans, all because sports have adopted gambling as a partner. Okay, but to your point, in golf, the spectators and the people laying the action can get closer to the action and the players than any of these other sports. If you and I go see a Leaf game, and have the Leafs, you know, minus a half a puck or whatever it is, we can't influence the outcome of that game. We can cheer, we can bang the glass, we can scream, drink too many cocktails, we can do all those things. But we can't influence the outcome of the game. But in golf, one could argue we have seen multiple occasions this year where spectators have injected themselves, gotten close to, rode a player, harassed a player. This is a very fine line and a big conversation for the world of golf because the money isn't going away. Look at PGA Tour Live. We have a gambling channel, right?
11: Mm-hmm.
12: About seven times a year, we take our fourth stream, which is usually featured hole coverage, which you can see on ESPN Plus or TSN Plus, and we turn it into a DraftKings, I believe it's DraftKings, gambling channel that comes out of PGA Tour headquarters, where I go and broadcast PGA Tour Live. So this is not going away. But we need to figure this out and get on top of it quickly, or we're going to have a tournament outcome changed from it. And that's a whole different can of worms.
11: Yeah, and we'll get into some more gambling talk as well in regards to injury transparency, that coming up in a little bit, because a really weird one with Scottie Scheffler. But we've gone super long here. We'll get back to that conversation in a little bit. When we come back here on GTC, we turn our attention to the CPKC Women's Open. Full recap coming up with Bob Weiss when we come back right here, Golf Talk Canada.
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14: Southbound DVP past Bayview Bloor. There's a stalled vehicle blocking the right lane. Thankfully, it isn't causing any big delays at this time. However, we're getting reports of a problem on the northbound Don Valley Parkway approaching Eglinton. There are delays in the immediate area, and they continue up to York Mills. We also have the northbound 400 ramp to the westbound 407 shut down because of an ongoing collision cleanup. Eastbound Wellesley remains blocked at Bay Street for a police investigation. Needing an oil change or maintenance check? Drop in to Mr. Loopless Tires. No appointment needed before you hit the road this summer. Mr. Loopless Tires, celebrating 50 years. From the News Talk 1010 Traffic Center, I'm Lex Tan.
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11: Golf Talk Canada continues. Adam Scully here in the studio. Mark will be back in our next segment. CPKC Women's Open over the weekend has come and gone. Miyu Yamashita, 8-shot victory. She was a lot of fun to watch. And speaking of a lot of fun to watch, Canadians, Anna Wang, top Canadian, T4. Aphrodite Dang, a T7. Two Canadians in the top 10, not named Brooke Henderson. The future is here for Canada, which is awesome. After Anna Wang finished and before she knew she was the top Canadian, here she is with Bob.
1: All right, Anna, a wonderful performance out there again on Sunday. First of all, before we get into the bigger picture, how did you sum up today's round?
2: Yeah, it was a really special round today. I think hopefully finishing in the top 10 this week at the Canadian Open is an absolute dream. So hopefully it stays like this.
1: Has some good things going ahead, too. If you stay inside the top 10, you get to play again next week. How important is that for you?
2: Yeah, it's really special. This would probably be my first LPGA top 10, and so I think that just gives me a lot of confidence going into the future, and yeah, I'm really excited.
1: Right now, you are positioned as the top Canadian in this field, which has such great depth in it with Canadian talent. How does that make you feel that you are the number one Canadian at 17 years old, by the way?
2: Yeah, last night, before I went to bed, I was really thinking about, oh my gosh, I need to get top Canadian. That was my goal this week. And so yeah, right now it's looking pretty good for me. So yeah, we'll see what happens, but, truly it's just such an honor.
1: I saw you working pretty hard last night on the putting green with, Salima Mussani, the head coach for Team Canada. And I saw that you had a pretty good putting round today. Did that transpire, the work you put in?
2: Yeah, definitely. I was so relieved that I could make some putts today because the past few days just haven't really been my putting game, which isn't really normal for me because I've been putting really well this year. And so, yeah, definitely some work on the putting green with Sal yesterday helped a lot and just gave me a lot more confidence coming into today.
1: If you're not playing more LPGA tournaments, will you go back and finish out the LET season?
2: Yes, yeah.
1: Congratulations on a great week.
2: Thank you.
11: Amazing to see the performance there from Anna Wang. How about Brooke Henderson? Maybe didn't have her A game throughout the week, but still a very solid finish for Brooke Henderson. After she finished, she caught up with SportsCenter's Kara Wagland.
3: Couple really nice chips today. One for Eagle, one on 18. There was just so close, couldn't quite drop in for you. Is there a little extra motivation to hit kind of a crowd-pleasing shot like that when you have so many people watching?
4: That par on 18 was very excellent, if I do say so myself. Did not look like par after that tee shot. So, you know, to come away with an easy tap-in was really nice. And, you know, to finish kind of on a high in front of the crowds and the amazing fans that were out here all week is really cool.
3: You seemed a little frustrated at times today. Was there something specific in your game that just wasn't working for you?
4: I feel like my game was close, like, all week to being really special, and it just wasn't really quite turning over. But all in all, it was a solid day, and I'm looking forward to carrying it into next week. And, you know, hopefully the ball striking will stay in the spot and just make a few more putts.
3: Is it encouraging to have so many Canadians, especially young Canadians, playing into the weekend here?
4: Absolutely, yeah. So many Canadians played so well this week, and just to see so many Maple Leafs at the top of the leaderboard is really cool, and I feel like it's going to be a really exciting and bright future.
3: You have a bit of a break after Boston in the schedule. Do you have any plans for the break? Are you going to get some golf in, and what are you specifically going to be working on?
4: Yeah, I'm excited to have a bit of a break after Boston. I'm going to see a lot of my family and my fiancé, so it's just going to be a really nice time to connect back and then work on the game for the fall.
3: Thank you so much. Great to see you.
4: Thank you.
11: And as promised, I'm about to throw to the interview I did with Bob about an hour ago. Bob playing Royal Mayfair Golf Club right now as we speak. Looking forward to hearing about his experience. But for a full recap on all things CPKC Women's Open, here's our own Bob Weeks. As promised, Bob now joins the show. Weeksy, before we get into an unforgettable week at the CPKC Women's Open, you're about to play the golf course, Royal Mayfair. How excited are you?
5: Yeah, this is great. Well, there's a The Golf Canada Foundation has a little event the morning after, so it's great. We're going to go out in your shotgun here and kind of be different to play the course that we've been walking and watching for the whole week. I don't think I've ever done this before, so it's kind of neat to see what'll happen. And oh, I guess I did last year in Mississauga. I got a bad memory, but it'll be fun. It's a little bit cooler this morning, so. Even though I decided to wear shorts, this is the first time I've been wearing shorts in 2 weeks. I've kind of run out of clothes, been on the road for 2 weeks. So, but we're looking forward to getting out there, Kara and I.
11: And how are the mosquitoes?
5: They're bad. That's all I can tell you. They are not friendly. There are lots of them. Now I'm very lucky in that I don't know, for some reason mosquitoes don't bite me. Ooh. Or I don't get a reaction to it. But Kara has been bitten alive, so maybe she's got my share and her share of bites this week.
11: Okay, and I need to get a recap as well, because we talked about Kara playing in the Pro-Am before the week. I haven't actually heard how it went. I saw some great photos on Instagram, but how did she enjoy the experience?
5: Well, I mean, how about this for starting your week? She played 9 holes with Anna Huang and the other 9 holes with Aphrodite. So she got 2 of the best in
3: what?
5: The field.
3: Oh.
5: Yeah. And she played with the LPGA Tour Commissioner. She played with the head of Golf Canada. I mean, it was a pretty lofty group. But yeah, she played well. She's a dedicated and very addicted golfer. She plays a lot of golf, and it's showing in her game.
11: Yeah, she broke 90 earlier this summer too for the first time. I know.
5: Yep.
11: She was ecstatic about that, so that's awesome. Let's get into the story of the week before we talk about Canadians. Miyu Yamashita. I mean, what more can you say? Like, she was playing a different sport, it seemed like, at Royal Mayfair, Bob. The wire-to-wire win. An 8-shot victory! Just how much fun was it to watch her play?
5: It's absolutely remarkable on a couple of reasons. The most amazing part is she's 4'11". She's tiny.
11: What?
5: Yeah, she's 4'11". And her average driving distance on the LPGA Tour this year is 250 yards. Like, isn't that amazing? However, she is leading the PGA Tour in strokes gained putting, so that's how she gets it done. She loved the golf course. It wasn't a super long golf course, so I think that helped her, and her driving distances were a little bit more than her average. She was sort of up in the 270s. But I'm telling you, there's a couple of rounds, you watch her, and she's being outdriven by 30 and 40 yards in some cases. And yet she just knocks it up on the green and drains putts from all kinds of distance, short, long. I mean, just to tap everything off on the 72nd hole, she rolled in a putt to finish things off, right, for a birdie. So, she's fun to watch. She's well liked on tour. We had a little language barrier, but I did at the closing ceremonies. I knew how to make her and the fans bond as one. After we asked a couple of questions and we had a translator, I got her to say, "Go Oilers." They love that.
11: See, that's reminiscent, Bob. The first time Rory McIlroy won the RBC Canadian Open, you were on the mic with him, and that's right when the Raptors were making their run. And I think you got Rory to yell "Raptors in 5"
5: Yeah,
11: or something.
5: Yeah, I got him to put up. They had a sweater. He wasn't going to put it on, and I convinced him to put it on.
11: Yeah.
5: And he did. So I guess I got a little magic with these guys after they win.
11: Yeah, absolutely. So in terms of the Canadians, we spent a lot of time on our show and sportscenter.ca talking all about the Brooke effect and how this next wave of Canadians has been coming. And boy, oh boy, they came last week in a big way. 2 Canadians inside the top 10. Not named Brooke Henderson, too, which is amazing, right, Bob, to have 2 Canadians in the top 10 and not being Brooke. No disrespect to Brooke. She's had a great season, obviously, but to have 2 other Canadians in the top 10, this is amazing.
5: Yeah, this is in the last 10 editions of this tournament, Brooke has been the top Canadian 8 times. So it's kind of been a one person show for her in many respects. And I think now, you know, we've been talking sort of about, this is coming. I think this has arrived. I think now what you're seeing is depth like we've never seen it before on the women's side, and talent that's beyond just getting to the LPGA Tour. These are players who are going to win on the LPGA Tour. They could win next week. I mean, Anna and Aphrodite are playing in Boston in the TPC event. So I think we've sort of compared this to Mike Weir and the guys who are on tour now. This is like this in the same way. The other part I would give, though, is that the development of young players by Golf Canada is superb. And it's really starting to show on the women's side right now with what we've seen. And not just those two that we mentioned, but I mean, Clary Dinh and won the U.S. Junior. She was in here. Michelle Zing. I mean, it's pretty remarkable. Vanessa Borovilos. Some of them are going to university. Some of them are turning pro. Some of them are still in high school. So you've got this wide swath of exceptional talent, like really world-class talent, that's going to just hit the LPGA Tour over the next 3 to 4 years. And it's going to be like a real smack in the face to Canadian golf fans who are just going to absolutely love this.
11: And you can tell just how appreciative these athletes are to Golf Canada. We've both interviewed Anna Huang, spoken to her about it. When I chatted with Dawson Liu, the Canadian AM champion, he was just gushing over everything Golf Canada's done. But for Anna Huang here, he entered the week 43rd in the world rankings, the T4 finish, her best ever finish on the LPGA Tour. How much did you know about her game, Bob, entering the week, and what was it like watching her throughout the week?
5: I knew a little bit about it, not in great depth. We've interviewed her before, but she is a very focused person. She seems very relaxed on the golf course. Like, she doesn't seem to let anything bother her. This week, you know, she had a little trouble with her putter, which is usually one of her stronger suits. And we saw her working late on the putting green with Salima Massani, who's the head coach of Golf Canada's women's program. And it was interesting to watch them going through it to try and, you know, build this up. And you sometimes when you hear about a player going pro at 15 or 16, you sort of raise your head and you go, I wonder if it's the parents. And in this case, I don't really think it is. I think this is something that she wants. They decided, as a lot of Europeans do, is let's just forego university. We'll go right into the pro ranks. And she's been on the LET Tour for 2 years now. But her game, she hits it a long way. She's a bigger individual, so she got some power behind it, and she hits it a long way. And I would say that she's sort of a perfectionist. She was working so hard on that putting at the end that it was just like, let me get better. I want to correct this, and so she's driven by trying to improve on everything she's got. I really think she's going to be a force.
11: Absolutely fun to watch her all week. Fun to watch Aphrodite Dang, Brooke Henderson, some great highlights as well. Now, Bob, before we let you go, you're on the tee in 20 minutes. Do you have an over under here for us?
5: The over-under is going to be getting all 18 holes. I mean, we're not pressed for time. It's just going to be whether I have enough energy left after 2 weeks on the road here. But I would say my high-low number I'll put at 85. How's that?
11: Hey, I like it. I like it. We'll be monitoring hopefully some live updates throughout the rest of the show. But it's been a busy couple weeks here for you, Bob. Play well today. Safe travels. And I'm sure you're looking forward to your own bed.
5: Thanks. Have a great day, everybody.
11: Now, I haven't received a live update from Bob yet. He did tell me he's flying home tonight. I have been texting with him, but he did not directly answer my question about how the round is going so far. Now, Mark, before we go to break, the three of us played with Nick from TaylorMade about a month ago, maybe 3 weeks ago. And I thought the speed in Bob's swing was up. I thought he was hitting it way further. So I think he's going to crush the under on that 85. What do you think?
6: Yeah, I mean, he's just got, if he can rely on the draw, Bob plays so well when he knows it's going to turn over those 5 yards. Like, he hits that little pause with that soft draw. But you're right, the bat speed was up. He's always a great putter. Going to be curious to see. I didn't know Kara broke 90 for the first time either. I learned that a little bit. So Mrs. Golf Talk Canada broke 50 this year for the first time. So everybody getting better except you and I, Adam.
11: Yeah, exactly. Yeah. And that's the way it should be, right? Yeah. We're all about giving, right? We're giving to everyone. We're supporting everyone to get better in their, their conquest. All right. When we come back here on Golf Talk Canada, we're going to revisit the gambling conversation we had off the top, whether you're a fan screaming at a player at a PGA Tour event or whether the PGA Tour needs to do a better job with injury transparency. What are we talking about? We discuss next.
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9: New problem in Mississauga. The eastbound 401 collectors at Winston Churchill has a collision block in the left lane, and that's causing delays starting from the 407. Eastbound 401 in the express at Nielsen, a stalled vehicle in the left lane, and that's making it heavy from about Markham Road. Southbound BVP past Bayview Bloor, a stalled vehicle in the right lane. The northbound 400 ramp to the westbound 407 remains closed for a crash cleanup. Eastbound Wellesley is closed at Bay Street because of an ongoing police investigation. 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
10: They're coming in hot.
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12: 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He's not uber comfortable in the pocket in the NFL. He didn't play himself into a position where they said, well, obviously we got to play that guy. So then you start talking about the money, and this is where the owner comes into play, who's the buffoon that acquired this guy. 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So this feels like an owner play. You got a new rookie coach who not a lot of people were ecstatic that he got hired, and they're wondering what that's all about anyway. 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We had to pay him all that money last year and all that money the year before, then play him. And that gets back to the first point of poor teams make poor decisions, and that's exactly what the Browns are proving.
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11: Golf Talk Canada continues. Scully and Zucchino here with you. Now, we do a lot of gambling-related talk on our show, on all platforms, really, here on TSN, looking at odds, looking at favorites, dark horses, value plays, that sort of thing. And heading into any tournament he plays in, Scottie Scheffler is a huge pre-tournament betting favorite. Well, because the stats are unbelievable. He's had another very consistent season. Now, entering last week at the BMW Championship, his odds were plus 310. The second shortest odds were plus 1500 in a 50-player field, which is crazy. So when Scheffler got off to kind of a slow start, people were wondering, what's going on? Is he a little worn out from playing in Memphis, maybe? Well, Scottie Scheffler revealed yesterday that he's been dealing with hand, foot, and mouth disease all week, which sounds incredibly painful and uncomfortable and just weird. But there was no sign of this. There was no injury report like we see in the NFL or any other sport, really, or day-to-day, 15-day DL, etc., where Scheffler went out and said he probably should have withdrawn from the tournament, Mark, which is kind of crazy. What do you think about this? Does the PGA Tour need to release some sort of injury report, or do we need more honesty from players? So whether you're someone who gambles or someone who covers the sport or both, maybe knows a little more about what's going on.
6: I think yes, full stop, right? I think as they go deeper into these weeds of gambling and or you do what you and I do for a living and things of that nature, I think certainly. I mean, where did this come from? Was he hanging out at a farm? You know, did he go milk his own cow? Like, how do we get here? I mean, how do you end up with this? I thought this was like a weird, like you've been hanging out or the wrong cattle. Does he? I mean, just bizarre. The whole thing's bizarre. But yeah, there's a bigger picture question here. And I would say this to any sport, including my own and including my own, one of my own employers. If you're going to go down this well, if you're going to go

0: tour that specifically deals with these types of issues, because I feel, to some degree, I feel like it's a bit of a USGA move here, where it's like the horses have already left the barn, and then 8 years later, we're going to go, oh, maybe we should have addressed this. You know, that's a USGA move. It's one of their best moves, by the way. It's their signature move. The USGA trying to put the horses back in the barn is the equivalent of Hulk Hogan in the atomic leg drop. You know it's coming. You know the signature move. Here it comes. This is how the end, this is how the match ends. The PGA Tour's usually been better, typically has been better from an organizational standpoint, as has the PGA of America, in getting ahead of certain of these types of things. Right now, I feel like that's, I feel rightfully or wrongfully, and again, maybe there's things happening behind the scenes that I'm unaware of. Adam, I feel like we're not on top of it right now.
1: No, exactly. And given that there are gambling channels specifically for that, and how we cover it so much in every sport, and it's interesting because obviously, like in the NFL, the specific nature that injuries are released, and it's, you know, whoever's left toenail, like you get so much, like you know so much about the injury. Baseball's the same thing. Hockey's a little different, upper body, lower body. They aren't as descriptive with the injuries, but especially with something like this, with hand, foot, and mouth, where Scotty was saying he could barely grip a golf club and he wasn't shaking anyone's hand. Yeah, that just seems incredibly painful. Hopefully he gets better here soon. He seemed kind of optimistic. He was feeling a little better about the whole thing. But this is, again, we'll have a whole show, Mark, on this at some point in the shoulder season. I'm curious to hear Bob's take too, on this, because it's something that continues to change, with the landscape of sports, which is fascinating. I want to ask you about Rory McIlroy. Because Rory had a very strong finish, a third-place finish at the BMW Championship. When it got down to a tie with him and Wyndham Clark going back and forth, at least from my perspective anyway, I thought Rory was going to win by two or three and not lose by two or three. What did you make of Rory's performance?
0: But you can't play professional golf at the highest level from the rough. Especially on big ballparks where they give you, by the way, very generous landing areas. I mean, like, those were long, adult size, got to be a certain height to get on the right holes. But they had some, you know, I wouldn't call this a holly when it comes to having to thread the needle here. And his inability to hit the fairway with the driver cost him this golf tournament. It cost him some horrible bogeys on the front nine. And it cost them a sloppy bogey that led to bad decision making on the 17th hole. It was just bad. And he knew it. He hasn't been playing a lot. This was, again, another week of knocking the rust off. But for someone who is generally considered one of the greatest drivers of the golf ball in the world, this was not a great performance off the tee. And one would argue, Scully, like, would he have won any other major this year if we weren't at Augusta, the way he drove the golf ball at the Masters? Like, he didn't drive it great at that. He drove it a mile, but he kind of drove it all over the place at Augusta. But Augusta, you don't need to drive it straight. You just got to keep it in front of you. Now, are there spots like you can't hit at Augusta? Of course, everybody knows the spots. We've watched the golf tournament religiously our entire life. Everyone knows the golf course like the back of their hand. They know the spots you can't hit it, right? Don't hit it in the bunker right on one. Don't hit it in the trees left on two. Don't hit it in the trees or the trees left on 13. If you hit it trees right on 13, it's a three-shot hole. Like, we walk through the whole golf course. Don't drive it too far left and long on 15, or you got to hit a heroic snap hook 7-iron like Rory did to win a couple of years ago, right? Yeah. So we know the golf course on the back of your hand, but he couldn't drive it like that anywhere else on the planet and win a major championship. Maybe LACC for a U.S. Open a few years back. But I mean, you really got to pick your spot. So this has become a theme for Rory. And if he's going to get back to major form somewhere other than Augusta in 27, he needs to drive it better. Full stop. You know, one could argue that the bunker he found off the tee

0: coming home was a bit unlucky because that bunker was 350 from the tee. But with great power comes great responsibility, Adam.
1: That's right. That's right. Let's put that on a t-shirt. I absolutely love that. But Rory McIlroy, we'll make our picks for the Tour Championship on Wednesday. I'm curious where the three of us lie with Rory McIlroy. Could he be peaking at the right time? Maybe Scottie Scheffler isn't 100%. We'll make our picks that coming on Wednesday's show. All right, when we come back here on GTC, we'll tell you about a couple giveaways, and we'll wrap up hour number one.
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3: New problem in Mississauga. The eastbound 401 collectors at Winston Churchill has a collision block in the left lane, and that's causing delays starting from the 407. Eastbound 401 in the express at Nielsen has stalled the vehicle in the left lane, and that's making it heavy from about Markham Road. Southbound DVP past Bayview Bluer has stalled the vehicle in the right lane. The northbound 400 ramp to the westbound 407 remains closed for a crash cleanup. Eastbound Wellesley is closed at Bay Street because of an ongoing police investigation. 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
1: Looking forward to being in Myrtle Beach next week. Much more on that coming up in hour number two. And on next week's show, we have a couple giveaways here. We're giving away some Vigor sunglasses. Stay tuned to our social media channels on Instagram to see the latest winner. And we're giving away a different pair of sunglasses on this week's show. Again, stay tuned to Instagram, to golf.canada, television, radio, the works to see what we're giving away. In regards to those new sunglasses, and we have some TaylorMade wedges to give away, a pair of MG5 wedges after Scottie Scheffler won the BMW Championship. And Mark, hard to believe, this week, this is the final week a member of Team TaylorMade, if they win, our audience can also win. The summer's flown by.
0: Completely flown by. I felt like we got on a wheel in Jan, February, we haven't got off, you know, with the blur that is the PGA Tour season. And we're going to have a lot of stuff to talk about, though, and to do this off season, Scully, because we're going to see schedules released for next year, which aren't going to have too many changes. I think we know most of them already. But I anticipate announcements coming, you know, soon for 2028 with some type of formal schedule of where this tour is going in 2028. So there's going to be a lot of stuff off the golf course happening. What happens with Jon Rahm? What happens with Bryson DeChambeau? Live 2.0, does it exist? If it exists, how and for who and why? I mean, because do we need another DP World Tour that plays for less money? It just doesn't make sense to me. I don't know. There's so much in the off season, but we'll hand out a big one next week and then a President's Cup. And then we're into that. Then we'll see big story north of the border for us in the fall. Can Canadians keep their cards?
1: Yeah.
0: Which Canadians get status of the PGA Tour in a very important 2027 that will dictate an even harder tour to be on in 2028?
1: And especially seeing Canadians thrive on other tours, given the LPGA Tour, PGA Tour, America's Corn Ferry Tour. Let's see what the Canadians have in store on the PGA Tour this fall. Now, Mark, you mentioned the President's Cup. That's also coming up at the end of September. And when we come back here on Golf Talk Canada, the U.S., the automatic top six qualifiers are signed, sealed, delivered. They are in. We'll talk about them. And if Mark and I were the captain, who would we pick as our captain selections? We discuss that so much more when hour number two gets underway right here on Golf Talk Canada.
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3: New problem in Mississauga. The eastbound 401 collectors at Winston Churchill has a collision block in the left lane, and that's causing delays starting from the 407. Eastbound 401 in the express at Nielsen has stalled the vehicle in the left lane, and that's making it heavy from about Markham Road. Southbound DVP past Bayview Bluer has stalled the vehicle in the right lane. The northbound 400 ramp to the westbound 407 remains closed for a crash cleanup. Eastbound Wellesley is closed at Bay Street because of an ongoing police investigation. 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